0: Former NBA player Enes Kanter Freedom banned by the Chicago Sky from Wintrust Arena. He was removed from the building by security Sunday after being involved in a verbal altercation with a Sky player in the third quarter. NFL Raiders coach Clint Kubiak didn't say much when asked about the severity of Ashton Gentry's injury. He simply said he's on the mend.
1: Hey, this is Rich Eisen. The legendary Bob Costas stops by to talk baseball, and we throw open the in-studio doors for the hilarious Adam Ray and get you caught up on everything NFL as well. That's Wednesday's Rich Eisen Show on Disney+, the ESPN app, and ESPN Radio.

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1: Why are you laughing, Ian Fitzsimmons?
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1: People are so creative. How do they come up with this?
2: So one of my favorites is this one group had a dude go and dress up as Harry Potter, and he had to go and collect at least 10 Halloween candies. He had to go trick-or-treating in August.
1: That's terrible. You're knocking on
2: doors. The guy's like 40 years old, right? He's playing. He's dressed as Harry Potter with his wand and his hat, and he's going trick-or-treat.
1: I heard Mike Golick Jr. I heard him saying that he knew somebody in a fantasy league, and the punishment was that you take a laxative and you go into an escape room.
2: In other words, like, get ready for your colonoscopy tomorrow.
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1: What's happening in college sports might feel a little bit like a colonoscopy right now. Things are moving at lightning speed. At first, it was the Big Ten saying they're not interested in NFL players playing college football. And now it is the SEC. You're listening to Amber and Ian. We're presented to you by Progressive Insurance. Jonathan Zaslow's here.
3: Hey.
1: He's filling in for Ian tonight. Hello, Zaslow.
3: Hello.
1: You can find him at Zaslow Show. You can find me at Amber W Sports. So the SEC has now come out directly against LSU. It said, forget about you, LSU, and Lane Kiffin, and the multiple players you have coming back from the NFL, and also a basketball player as well. Let's not forget about Will Wade in this equation. And SEC has said, we are passing a rule that none of this is going to go down. So here's what the SEC passed after a meeting with its conference leaders, with its AD and its commissioner. They all get together. It's a unanimous vote.
3: And this was, by the way, after just kind of like dipping its toe in the water yesterday.
1: Oh, this is after we got just the bad on you. We don't condone this. But then they didn't really condemn it.
3: It was a soft launch yesterday.
1: Yeah, it was a soft launch. You're right. It was a soft launch relationship.
3: Let's put this out. It means nothing.
1: Right.
3: Let's see what kind of reaction it gets.
1: Yeah, and the reaction was sort of like, well, that was a nothing burger. And so then the SEC saw what the Big Ten did, and all of a sudden the Big Ten was getting all this press coverage about how great the Big Ten was. The Big Ten has integrity. Meanwhile, I don't know what college football players were actually going back to these Big Ten schools. I don't have that information. Don't forget, this doesn't apply to every NFL player in the world or every NFL player getting cut by these teams. Obviously, it only applies to a very specific group of athletes that are trying to get their fifth year of eligibility, who graduated this past May and played 4 years in college. And the reason that we keep talking about college football in this equation is because that's what, it's 1 week away. But this ain't just college football by any means. There's athletes all over the place in all sorts of sports that have filed lawsuits about this exact thing. But we have to rush over these institutions and over these conferences to go ahead and issue these statements and now make these actual rules, because we are right up against college football season. So here's what the SEC did today. After soft launching yesterday, they have hard launched today. SEC institutions are not permitted to have an athlete on its roster who has previously declared for the NFL, NBA, or WNBA draft and didn't appropriately withdraw.
3: Okay.
1: Signed a contract with an NFL or other pro football league, NBA, G League, WNBA, or affiliate.
3: Okay.
1: Or been listed on an NFL, G League, or WNBA roster.
3: Okay.
1: And then it goes on to say the commissioner is authorized to enforce this expectation with penalties against member institutions.
3: All right. So what does that mean? What does that mean in a situation like has happened at LSU now? Because you got the kid, Daquan Wright, who, you know, cleared waivers from Cleveland, and he's presumably going to join LSU. And Lane Kiffin spoke about it yesterday that, you know, hey, this isn't kid's fault. He's allowed to get recruited. We're going to recruit best players. So Does this end that? Like, that's a no-go now?
1: Well, effectively, the SEC now has the power to punish LSU if they move forward with that plan. It's not just Daquan, right? They also had a D-end, I believe, who also played under Kiffin at Ole Miss, who got cut by the Saints, who was planning to come back to LSU. So for them, it right now affects multiple football players. And again, there's the basketball player as well and other sports that are involved in this thing. But for LSU specifically, yes, those two football players right now, according to now the SEC rules, are not supposed to play for LSU. Now, what do I do if I'm those football players? I'm immediately running to court, and now I'm trying to sue the SEC, and that's what's going to happen. We're about to have all four power conferences probably pass a very similar rule. It's not just going to be the Big Ten and the SEC. The Big 12 is meeting tomorrow. The athletic directors of the Big 12.
3: And the NCAA is just sitting around watching, doing nothing. Just chill.
1: Well, the NCAA can't do anything. I mean, the NCAA has been sued in Louisiana, and right now there's an injunction in place against the NCAA. That lawsuit is just the NCAA. So a lot of people are confused. I'm seeing this all over the place where people think, well, how can the SEC do this when there's an injunction in place? Well, no, that case is just against the NCAA. It's not against the SEC. And so now you have to go file a separate case or try to get the SEC adjoined into that lawsuit. And that's a legal process. And what the SEC and the Big Ten know is that takes some time. And so now these kids are trying to run to court, or they will be within the next 24 hours trying to run to court, because now they have to try to sue their conference. And again, college football season, Zaslow, is a week away. You and I, for College Football Campus Tour at ESPN Radio, we're going to be in Baton Rouge, Louisiana.
3: I want to see Daquan Wright. I'm not going to get to see the star tight end for LSU, possibly.
1: Wright now has like 10 days to try to sue the SEC and get the court to take notice of it and get an injunction in the immediacy. And he also has to spend his money doing that on the lawyers, because the lawyers are about to be making even more money.
3: Lawyers love money.
1: Oh, lawyers, all right, slow down. Money. We all love money. All right.
3: Love money.
1: Lane Kiffin, he spoke yesterday. He spoke again today. This feels like Lane Kiffin, in hindsight, campaigning for the SEC not to do what the SEC just did. This was Lane Kiffin earlier today, before the SEC passed this new rule, on the Pat McAfee Show.
4: Over 100 athletes in multiple sports were cleared and said, you can go play, whether you signed pro contracts or not, whether you participated in training camps or mini camps, you are allowed to play. And that is the court order. And so I think in that, as you think back to all the different court orders of great players that were granted, whether that was Diego Pavia or now Trinidad for a 6-year, you know, we followed all those. All court orders have been followed. So I think you're going to get in a really interesting situation if now, as a conference, you start to say, well, we're not going to follow this court order that's been issued. And we're going to say that these kids that the court says can go anywhere, we're going to say, no, you can't.
1: But they don't have to follow the court order, Lane, because they're not involved in that court case. And that's the power right now of being the conference. Now, what's interesting about this, Aslo, is the conferences so far have sort of used the NCAA as a buffer so that they're not the one that is always getting sued. But if the conferences are going to start taking these things in their own hand and making these rules, and especially if we see a super conference one day, that is now the institution that is going to get sued.
3: So a couple things here, Amber. When Lane Kiffin is talking about that this morning on McAfee, and then of course later on in the day we learned that the SEC is in fact, you know, joining ranks essentially with the Big Ten, you got to figure Lane Kiffin, he knew this was about to happen.
1: Yes,
3: right? Like, there's
1: it
3: no
1: feels
3: way
1: like campaigning from him for
3: yeah yeah like he's getting out in front of it a little yep. bit. He knows they're talking, he knows this might be about to be announced, like
1: probably why he went on McAfee.
3: Yeah, like he's definitely aware of that. All right, that's the first thing that I would say. And the second thing is, how crazy is it that, I mean, you just go back and think of all the years that college football has been in existence, all right? And today, in the year 2026 of our Lord, you have college football coaches who are talking about court orders to allow players to play for them.
1: That's so good.
3: You know what? And I got a third thing. I got a third thing that I'm going to add now. And the third thing is, I want everybody to make sure they are aware of what the rest of today's episode of Amber and Ian here on ESPN Radio is going to sound like. And it is going to sound like a woman who is having the best time, all right? The best time, because she gets to talk wall-to-wall now about law, about lawyer stuff, and mixing in. She's mixing in her two favorite things. That's the law and football. And that's going; those are going to collide. That's a collision course that's happening now over the next couple hours here. Just prepare yourself for someone who sounds tickled to death to be able to talk about this.
1: Sex is cool and all, but have you ever seen every show lead with sports law stuff?
3: That's right.
1: That's right. So good. And college football stuff, nonetheless. When you and I also do a college football traveling show together, that kicks off in a week. It is so good. All my worlds colliding. But that might not be how everybody feels. There's a lot of frustration, obviously, right now in the landscape across college sports. So we will stick with this theme. 888-SAY-ESPN if you want to chime into the conversation here on Amber and Ian with Zaslow filling in. 888-729-3776. Coming up next, though, we are in the midst of our ESPN Radio Two-a-days. We are going to dive into America's team. We will head to Dallas right here on ESPN Radio.
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2: This is Todd Archer with the Cowboys. Can the Dallas defense be better than it was in 2025? The easy answer is yes, because it would be impossible for it to be worse. But the defense has been revamped in both personnel and scheme by new coordinator Christian Parker. There are potentially up to 14 new contributors from last year's opening day. Quinnen Williams and Kenny Clark have had their first full offseason with the Cowboys. They added pass rushers Rashawn Gary and Von Miller. They made moves in free agency with safety Jalen Thompson and corner Kobe Durant. And they added through the draft, notably with Caleb Downs with the number 11 overall pick. The questions still need to be answered when the games are real, but there is real optimism regarding the Cowboys' defense in 2026.
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3: Here you come again, just when I'm...
4: Oh, Dolly, we haven't even mentioned Dolly. We'll get to that later. Dolly Parton, RIP, absolute legend. But let's talk about a legendary team in the Dallas Cowboys, certainly a legendary franchise. We're in the midst of our ESPN Radio Two-A-Days here on Amber and Ian. Jonathan Zaslow is here. He's filling in for Ian tonight. The Cowboys don't get enough attention, Zaz, so let's give them a little bit of attention. And for that, we bring in Isaiah Standback, Talkin' Cowboys podcast. Of course, you can catch him on Good Morning Football on NFL Network. And Isaiah, thanks for hopping on with us. We just heard it there on the in the open. Christian Parker, he takes over this defense, 34 years old, thought of as a young, sort of brilliant, innovative mind, even though he doesn't have that coordinator experience. What have you noticed so far from him and his staff? I think there's 9 coaching changes on that side of the ball.
5: Well, the number one thing that you have to talk about when referencing Coach Parker is his confidence. He's somebody who's not lacking confidence at all. He knows exactly who he is. He knows what system he comes from, and he knows the system that he wants to instill. The coaches that he brought underneath his umbrella are all about one thing, and that's just literally coaching. That's one thing that we kind of assume takes place when you get to the NFL level. But honestly, at the position level, it really isn't as effective as it should be. And these guys are really coming in with a point of emphasis of ensuring that everybody gets taught, everybody gets developed. Just because they're professional athletes doesn't mean that they should stop learning and growing. And that's exactly the responsibility that these guys are coming in and taking on. So there's an aura about him and his staff, and it's been impactful so far.
6: Isaiah, is it eerie at all how calm and organized the Dallas Cowboys seem to be this preseason and training camp?
5: Man, it's a relief. I can tell you that much from covering these guys over the last 6 years. You know, we've seen, you know, drafts come and go. We've seen, you know, free agent acquisitions, trades. We've seen all the drama. We've seen everything. This is how you would hope that an organization would move, is allowing these guys to have consistency, is allowing these guys to have focus, to not have to worry about all the circus that comes around the team. There's already going to be enough of a circus that revolves around the star, some warranted, some unwarranted, but all, you know, going all to the favor of building the brand. But as much calm and consistency as you can establish within a locker room, the better our team is going to be. And now, obviously, back-to-back years with Coach Schottenheimer, majority of the offense is returning. You make a couple of additions there, and then you bring an entirely new defensive coordinator and staff with acquisitions that are all pointing in the direction that you're really trying to go get this thing. It's inspiring and it's encouraging for a lot of these guys in the locker room.
4: One of the reasons that it has been a calm offseason, though, in training camp for the Cowboys is largely because George Pickens decided to just play on the tag, and he didn't cause a lot of drama when they ended up in a contract dispute, unlike we've seen in years past from other players. So I'm curious to know, because I've also heard his role is going to be expanded in this offense. Obviously, it is a contract year for him. How is he looking, Isaiah, and do you think he's going to have an extra chip on his shoulder to prove something?
5: You know, George Pickens doesn't come across as somebody who feels as if he has to prove anything. I think that he's somebody who feels as if he's been mistitled. You know, people have always labeled him as a troublemaker, as somebody who is unemotionally intelligent or whatever it might be, right? Sporadic. That's not him. And I don't think that he's coming at this season trying to prove people wrong. He's just being himself. He really is one of the key heartbeats on the offensive side of the ball. When you see him go out to practice, he's the energy bus. He's the guy that everybody's rallying around. He's the one that everybody's laughing, cracking jokes with. And that's just him being his natural self. That's not any asserted effort. That's just George. So when he takes the mature step to go ahead and sign the franchise tag, he understood that there's still this stigma revolving around him and his name because of his history with the Steelers. But that's slowly going away. And if he can follow up this season with even what he did last year or even remotely close to it, then he's not concerned about a payday. It's going to hit.
6: Isaiah, tell us a little bit about what you're hearing or seeing about the rookie Caleb Downs.
5: Caleb Downs, he is just imagine Christian Parker in player form. That's exactly who Caleb Downs is. He's somebody who's very confident. He's eager to learn at all times. You see him before practice. You see him during practice working with Christian Parker and the rest of the secondary coaches. You see him after practice. You know, sometimes you get these rookies that come in and, hey, maybe the first week of training camp, these guys are staying after because they've heard that, you know, if you stay after practice and talk to the coaches, that's a good thing. It looks good and it's good for you. And then that kind of fades away to the background and they go back to what they used to do maybe in college. Not Caleb Downs. Caleb Downs is after practice until the security blows the whistle and tells him to go inside the locker room until he has to leave the field. He's learning. He's working with veterans. He's working with the receivers, trying to learn anything that he possibly can. He's like a computer that literally just downloads the moves. Something happens to him. If he loses, he downloads it, he analyzes it, and then he makes sure that it doesn't happen again. So he's always evolving, always getting better, and that's why this young man is going to be one of the better defensive backs in this league.
4: You can check out Isaiah Standback on the Talkin' Cowboys podcast. Also, of course, you can see him on Good Morning Football. Dak, last year, Isaiah had his second best statistically speaking year in the NFL, and it was under year one for Schottenheimer. So what does that marriage in their sophomore season together look like this year? What changes or steps forward, if any, do you expect to see?
5: Yeah, I just think that it's going to be just another evolution of the offense. I mean, I think there's this assumption that the offense is going to return to its glory from last year. And I would like to press the brakes a little bit on that because this is the NFL. And just because you have majority of your staff coming back, majority of your roster coming back on that side of the ball, it's not as easy as you would believe just to run it back. People are familiar with your schemes. People are familiar with your concepts, your blocking schemes, all those things. So coach and Dak are both going to have to continue to evolve on a week in and week out basis. But I would be remiss to say that he's probably more confident, obviously, running the same system, having the same language. So you can expect him to take steps forward, but it's just as easy as showing up and playing ball.
4: You can find the Talkin' Cowboys podcast available wherever podcasts are available. Thanks, Isaiah. We appreciate your time.
5: I appreciate y'all. Thank you.
4: I think the Cowboys are going to be good this year, Zaslow.
6: I think the Cowboys are going to be good, too, but I also think that NFC East is
4: very unpredictable.
6: I think it's very up for grabs. And I say that including, not that I think the New York Giants are going to win the division, but
4: You're so high on the Giants.
6: No, I'm not expecting this huge leap. It's relative, right? Like, I don't think the Giants are going to win the division. I don't even think the Giants are going to compete for the division, but I think the Giants are going to be a much improved team. I think the Giants are going to look like a serious team this year because they have a serious coach. Mm-hmm. And I think they're going to be in the mix. And I think that makes it a really competitive division.
4: Yeah. I think that they're going to be an interesting team to watch. I don't think that right now they're Cowboys or Eagles level at all. Certainly, I think it's still those two teams competing for the top of that division. But I think Dallas is going to be right there neck and neck because I think Dallas is really going to be.
6: I love when Dallas is good. I do. I know it's easy to hate them. They're super polarizing. I like when Dallas is good.
4: Yeah.
6: I think it'd be fun if Dallas were good and Dallas is able to win some playoff games. I think that's fun.
4: The Fantasy Football Marathon wraps up tonight at 11 p.m. Eastern. Head over to ESPN and the ESPN app now for programming to get you ready for your fantasy draft. ESPN Fantasy Football is now the official game of the NFL. 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Coming up next, plenty more here on Amber and Ian with Zaslow filling in for Ian tonight. The SEC made a big statement today.
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0: I'm Christine Lisi. Breaking news, much like the Big Ten announced earlier today that it won't allow football players with pro contracts to return to play at any of its schools, the SEC announced it has a new policy. No SEC institution can have an athlete on its roster who previously declared for the NFL, NBA, or WNBA draft and did not appropriately withdraw, signed a pro contract, or has been listed on a professional roster. The commissioner can enforce penalties against schools that violate the policy. Big 12 athletic director is going to meet again tomorrow. They're expected to land in a place similar to that of the SEC and Big Ten on football athletes returning to school. ACC Commissioner Jim Phillips told ESPN his conference plans to discuss the topic this week as well. Major League Baseball, Dodgers trying to run their winning streak to 7, have Tyler Glasnow back on the hill tonight in Atlanta. He's been out since May 6th with a back issue. He's given up 3 runs on 4 hits, 6 strikeouts so far. Braves and Dodgers tied at 3, bottom of the 4th inning. Luis Lara RBI single has given the Brewers a 1-0 lead on the Mets top of the 5th. Red Sox and Marlins tied at 2, bottom of the 6th inning, two home runs for Mickey Gasper. Tigers leading the Rays 1-0 top of the 7th. Max Clark's got a 2-run homer. Yankees have taken a 3-2 lead on the Astros in the top of the 5th. Cody Bellinger with a 3-run homer. White Sox a 6-run bottom of the 1st against Jacob DeGrom. They're up 6-1 on the Rangers in the top of the 5th inning. Former NBA player Enes Kanter Freedom banned by the Chicago Sky from Wintrust Arena. He was removed from the building by security Sunday after being involved in a verbal altercation with Sky point guard Natasha Cloud late in the 3rd quarter.
1: Hey, it's Rochelle Smallman, and coming up Wednesday, we continue to get you ready for the 2026 season as we go 2-a-days with the Eagles. No A.J. Brown, so what should we expect from Jalen Hurts? We'll talk about it on Unsportsmanlike, 6 a.m. Eastern, right here on ESPN Radio, ESPN2, and ESPN.

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1: Come on, Zaslow, sing it.
2: I gotta tell you, I found it rather delightful, all of the nice things and outpouring of praise over the last few hours since the news of Dolly Parton's passing. Everyone has really nice things to say, and I found it sweet. I mean, obviously, it's, you know, it's sad. She was 80 years old. She lived a very full life.
1: Very full life. That, hell
2: like,
1: of a
2: like
1: ride.
2: That's how I look at it when you're around that long. She lived a really full life. So yeah. Rather than, you know, be sad about it, I like hearing all the really nice. Like, I saw Eminem post this really sweet tribute to Dolly Parton, and
1: I'm under the impression that she was an incredibly sweet lady.
2: Seems like it. Yeah, really seems like
1: and
2: it.
1: And very well respected and very kind to other artists. And I don't think that her ego ever got the best of her, even though she, you know, was always very out there and vocal and knew how famous she was. And she used her fame in all the right ways. She was incredibly philanthropic. She gave away something like 350 million children's books in her time. Plus, she has other charities and organizations she's always been part of and supported. She's donated tons of money over the years. She's also done really cool things. I mean, she has a theme park, you know, she has like all of Dolly's world and the cool things that she's built. And she's got such a hell of a story, Dolly Parton. She grew up with 12 kids in a 40-foot trailer in a trailer park in Tennessee. And that's how Dolly Parton grew up. No money, all of them living in the same room, sleeping in the same room in this trailer. And she quite literally went from rags to riches. She went from that to the penthouse, you know, as successful as you can get, famous, never had any of her own children, obviously still has a huge family because a lot of her siblings had kids and all of that. Never married her partner, but they were together for decades and decades, I think since she was like 20. So lifelong partner, all that sort of stuff. So just a really cool story, a wonderful woman, an absolute legend and icon. And as Zaslow knows, because he knows country music so well, such an icon there in that industry as well. Also iconic is what's happening right now in college sports. You're listening to Amber and Ian. We're presented to you by Progressive Insurance. Zaslow's filling in for Ian tonight. So the landscape of college sports, we know, is changing rapidly. Right now, it is moving at lightning speed because college football, it's a week away that we're going to get things kicked off in, for us on college football campus tour in Baton Rouge, Louisiana. Next weekend. And right now there's multiple players who spent some time on NFL teams coming back to LSU to play football in a week. And now they're not going to be allowed because the SEC today, this afternoon, passed in its bylaws a new rule that's saying you can't do that if you went and spent time on a professional team. And this doesn't just apply to football. They also made it apply to basketball, the WNBA as well. Well, the Big Ten had already done this yesterday. The Big Ten got ahead of the SEC. We know it's always a Big Ten SEC showdown, Zaslow. And the Big Ten beat them to this race. So yesterday, the Big Ten had issued a rule banning this exact thing. Here's what their rule says. The specific language, the people who are banned are underclassmen who've declared for the NFL draft and did not withdraw.
2: So it's just declaring.
1: Just declaring. Any football player. Now, if you declare and then withdraw from that declaration, then you're, I think, in the clear. But if you declare and you forget to withdraw and you don't get drafted, you're screwed. Any football player who signed a contract with a pro sports league. Mm-hmm. Pro sports league here is all-encompassing, obviously. They're trying to make sure that language doesn't just apply to the NFL. Anyone who is officially on a professional roster. So even if you didn't sign your contract, if you ever spent time on a professional roster. And the Big Ten confirms that a head coach would get suspended for half of the season if they play an NFL player. Also, there'd be an institutional fine and punitive punishment.
2: It's pretty severe.
1: I mean, that's incredibly severe. It's similar to what the SEC did. The SEC didn't outlaw the coach suspension.
2: There's an aspect of this, what's gone on over the last 24 hours, that I kind of like, which is it feels like the adults in the room have decided, let's get our house in order. All right? This is not sustainable. This is not okay. Let's have a little bit of integrity and let's make some rules here. All right. And so the Big Ten officially did it first yesterday, and then the SEC, who did a soft launch yesterday, they dipped a toe in the water And they let the Big Ten be the real first one to come out and do something about it. Now, the SEC has done something about it. And now, apparently, tomorrow, the Big 12 is going to do something about it. So, after that, I guess
1: after
2: the ACC...
1: After that, everyone's enrolling at Clemson and FSU.
2: Yeah, maybe. Maybe. Maybe. Yeah, maybe the ACC is dragging their feet because they figure, hey, we're going to have all the spoils here. We're going to be able to do whatever we want. So,
1: Miami's about to be
2: right
1: the
2: now.
1: big winner here. Are you sure that you're still against NFL players, if I put it in that context?
2: I mean, I'm very against it. If you try to make the NFL and you can't make the NFL, guess what? It's time to go get a job. Go get a job. Not you don't get to go back and play more college football. You can go back to college if you want. Anyone can go back to college.
1: Well, you can also play on an NFL scout team.
2: Yeah, right.
1: Because you still can make, being on that team in the NFL, I think you still make $250,000.
2: Yeah, if you were on the practice squad for 18 weeks for an entire season, something like 300 some odd thousand dollars that you would make.
1: A bleep ton of money when you're considering your, you know, 6 months of the year. So there you go. You can easily do that and still make money. But here's the caveat.
2: But if not, obviously, get a job.
1: Well, 300,000, as good as that is for all the rest of the world and all the rest of us, 300,000 compared to the 3 million you could get at NIL at LSU or whatever it is, 1 million, whatever it is, that the Daquan rights of the world are getting.
2: Okay, so hold on a second.
1: That's why they're going back to college.
2: All right, so hold on a second. Now, I'm legitimately asking this. I don't have the answer to it. A player like Daquan Wright, you're telling me he's going to make something like $3 million?
1: I don't know that. I'm just throwing stuff out because I said 300,000, so I was making the millions work, just carrying the three over. I do not know that. I would think that would be high for a Daquan, right?
2: Because
1: I think he led the FBS in receptions as the fourth, not led them, but he was the fourth, he was a top five player in FBS receptions as a tight end last season. So this is a very good player that we're talking about.
2: Okay, because I would just venture to guess a player who is not going to make an NFL team, or it's looking like they're not going to make an NFL team. That guy's not going to be some big star in college where he's going to make a ton of NIL money for going back for a fifth year.
1: Well, first of all, there are, especially at the quarterback position, we know that. And
2: quarterback's
1: now we're not seeing
2: different.
1: That. Now we're not seeing that.
2: Quarterback's different, but let me also add.
1: But that's interesting.
2: But let me also add, quarterback's different. We there are plenty of fifth-year quarterbacks who are really good players.
1: Really good, who aren't going to make it in the NFL.
2: But you're not going to have a quarterback who's going back to college to play his fifth year and re-enroll in the school a week before the season opens. Like, that's
1: right.
2: Not,
1: that
2: that's,
1: would be,
2: that's not
1: that
2: reasonable.
1: That would not be reasonable. That would be very difficult for that quarterback. But, yeah, I think with a player like Daquan Wright, he asked the Browns to waive him.
2: Yeah.
1: He asked for that.
2: I would assume because he felt he doesn't have a great chance of making the team. Because if you have a chance of making the team, you're going to stay.
1: I'm guessing, but I believe he's the only one that we've heard about that was asking for it. I think all these other ones that we're hearing about and talking about were getting cut. It wasn't
2: their
1: choice.
2: Well, my guess also is Lane Kiffin told him, hey, listen, I got a spot for you here. You're gonna
1: I think that's what happened.
2: Yeah.
1: And so, yeah. And we're,
2: you,
1: and so,
2: you
1: yes,
2: need to
1: we're
2: ask
1: talking
2: out now.
1: A lot
2: we need
1: of money.
2: You to join us now. Like, that's what happened.
1: Yeah. 888-ESPN, if you want to chime into the show. Justin has been patient. He's calling us from Tennessee. Hey, Justin, go ahead.
3: Hey, thanks for taking my call. Talking about some of the things there just a minute ago, I'm concerned about the academic eligibility, and don't they have to be enrolled as a student to participate?
1: Yeah.
3: And isn't it a little late to enroll in college?
1: Yeah, well, and it's funny because, and thanks for the call, Justin, classes started at LSU this week. So they're already missing classes in order to go ahead and do this. And so now you have for the Daquan Wrights of the world, and it wasn't just him. There's a linebacker, I'm forgetting his name, who'd gotten cut by the Saints. He was also coming back to LSU to play football. So it was two players that were coming back to LSU to play football who had both played at Ole Miss under Lane Kiffin. Now both of them are sort of in no man's land because did they just re-enroll at LSU? And so you're missing, you know, the first few days of classes, and then are you are you enrolled when the SEC just comes out and now they pass a rule that LSU can't even have? So now you're running to the court to try to sue the SEC, and you're going to have to try to get an injunction there with the SEC. That's a process. And again, the first game, and the SEC knows that's a process, by the way. Its conferences are very well aware that they're going to get sued, but also this is a long process. And so I think they're banking on that. But the first game is a week away in Baton Rouge. And to Justin's point, there is an academic component. I know we laugh at it. I know Matt Leinart was taking ballroom dancing his last year, so this isn't something that just started now. It's always been a bit of a laughable component to college football for these high-profile players who have NFL aspirations, but it is a thing.
2: I mean, did Lane Kiffin just screw this kid where, you know, he was still on an NFL roster? Maybe he wasn't going to make it. I don't know. But he was still on an NFL roster. He asked to be waived, clears waivers, transfer portal, wants to go to LSU now. And unless Lane Kiffin decides to go rogue, the SEC is not going to allow him to play.
1: Right. Well, it's an interesting, the Lane Kiffin angle of this is interesting. Boy, is that an unlikable athletic department at LSU.
2: Oh, I mean, Amber, between the football coach, the men's, and the women's basketball coach. Give me a break.
1: Give me a break. So let's stick with the Lane Kiffin conversation.
2: Monster.
1: It really is. It is wild. 888-SAY-ESPN. John, I see you. Hang on for me. Coming up next, Lane Kiffin continues to look like the biggest villain in college football. Who do you blame more? Lane Kiffin, LSU, or the NCAA for creating this situation? We'll talk about it right here on ESPN Radio.
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0: 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This is Dolly's best song.
1: I was going to say, this is Dolly. I didn't know.
0: Yeah, this is Dolly Parton. This is her best.
2: Jolene, Jolene, Jolene. Please don't take him just because you...
0: Woo! R.I.P. to Dolly Parton, passed away at 80 years young. We heard that news today from her family. Her nephew announced it on her social media accounts. You're listening to Amber and Ian. Jonathan Zaslow is here. He's filling in for Ian tonight. At Zaslow Show is how you find him. At Amber W Sports is how you find me. We've been unpacking what's happening right now in college sports. The SEC today passed a rule that no former professional athletes, nobody who's gone to the NFL, ever been on an NFL roster. That also includes the NBA, the G League, the WNBA, and beyond. None of them can come back to college.
1: So they passed it unanimously. I wonder if going into the meeting, there was anyone who was going to vote against it. And then once it's like, all right, 10, 11, 12, all right, I'm not going to be the one. I'm not going to be the one that stands in the way of
0: this.
1: Was
0: the LSU AD not in that room? Because you have two college football players or two NFL football players going back to the football team. You have a very high profile basketball player.
1: I mean, it was 16-0. Are there 16 teams in the SEC?
0: 16-0.
1: The voting was 16-0. Are there 16 teams?
0: It was the ADs, right? It was all the ADs, as I understand.
1: I think it was ADs and presidents / chancellors.
0: So somebody was there representing LSU, right? I don't know.
1: Yeah,
0: we'll look that up.
1: So.
0: We will find out that information.
1: But that's 16 teams in the SEC.
0: Yeah, but I don't know. Maybe it wasn't the actual athletic director, but the president would certainly still.
1: All right, but still, like that president.
0: Interest.
1: Let's say it was the president for the SEC who's voting, that it's not the AD. At some point throughout this mess over the last few days, if the president felt this way, he would go to the AD and
0: right.
1: be like, yo, this is not what we're about here.
0: I don't know. But yeah, it passed unanimously, according to Pete Thamel. So that is the rule right now in the SEC. The Big Ten passed a very similar rule yesterday. There are now a lot of lawyers like Darren Heitner pointing out something. Darren Heitner is an NIL lawyer. He represents tons and tons of college athletes with all sorts of NIL matters. He tweeted out that, and this is, of course, his vantage point. Now, keep in mind, he represents athletes, right? But Darren's great. And he tweeted out the TRO in Louisiana.
1: Temporary restraining order for those that aren't in the business.
0: You're in the business, so you know. Yeah, the restraining order in Louisiana does not stop at the NCAA. He goes on to argue because in the wording of the TRO in Louisiana, which is what is allowing these players that are part of that lawsuit to go back to college, because of this restraining order against the NCAA. That case is against the NCAA, not against the SEC. But Darren is saying that the wording in that temporary restraining order expressly reaches, quote, all persons acting in concert or participation with the NCAA. And so he goes on to argue that, of course, the SEC is

0: here, but that would be amusing if that's how it did work. But certainly it can cost a lot of money, and obviously it can also make this entire process far more interesting. So again, that lawsuit is not against the SEC. That lawsuit is only against the NCAA. The argument on the other side of what Darren's saying is if you were a lawyer representing the SEC, you'd be saying we're not part of this lawsuit, we're not subject to this lawsuit, and that the Louisiana state court judge did not have the power or authority to prevent us from making our own laws under our bylaws that don't contradict with anything that we're in the power and rights to do because of some lawsuit that has nothing to do with us that we're not a party. And that would be the argument on the other side.
1: I think if the NCAA is found in contempt, the president of the NCAA, Charlie Baker, should have to spend a night in jail.
0: You want Charlie Baker in prison after all of this. Yeah. So that is the landscape of everything that's happening right now. 888-SAY-ESPN, if you want to chime into the conversation here on Amber and Ian. And it begs the question, who looks like they're more to blame here? LSU has certainly been made out to be the villain amongst all of this. And that's easy to do. Okay, Zazzle. But you do have to keep in mind, before these rules from the SEC and the Big Ten, because there will be lawsuits because of these rules. But before that, there were more than 18 eligibility lawsuits filed in 15 different states. It was 150 athletes that were being represented in state and federal courts across the United States. All athletes that are part of that 2022 entering class who graduated this past year, who were looking then for a fifth year of eligibility after playing 4 years in sports. So certainly not just an LSU thing, even though those became the most high profile of the student athletes that we keep talking about. So is it Lane Kiffin that is the villain here? Is
1: it the NCAA? I think it's easy for people on the outside to point at Lane Kiffin because he's super controversial. And it's like, okay, of course Lane Kiffin is at the center of it. And of course Lane Kiffin's going to be the first coach to publicly come out and say, yeah, like somebody's going to recruit him, so might as well be us. I'm trying to, you know, get the best football players here at LSU. It's really easy to point the finger at Lane Kiffin. But he just so happens to be the guy who was front and center.
0: Mm-hmm. Yeah, and also the most high profile of the coaches and the players that we're right now dealing with. 888 to ESPN. John has been very patient. John's calling us from Virginia. Hey, John, thanks for the call. Go ahead.
2: All right, thank y'all. I'm going to be very controversial on this one. I totally don't think there's nothing wrong with this process. I think college is supposed to prepare you for a job, and if you go and do this, that's, you don't get that job, go back to college and make yourself better. If you say anybody that's making this incorrect, I would say it's the NFL, to be honest with you. Almost every other professional league has invested in a minor league system of some sort of development system. NFL is using college as their development system, so why can't you go back to your development system? I'm going to be out on that.
0: Thanks, John. I mean, he brings up a good point that the NFL uses college football as a development system. But also, we have seen guys go to the G League and then go back to college. I mean, that's a thing that's actively happening. So this isn't just a football thing. I want to be clear on that.
1: Right. The other major sports here in North America all have, you know, their version of minor leagues. But you can't even do it in football with it being such a violent sport. You can't lend your body to a developmental system to then go to, like, I don't even think the NFL would want that. The NFL wouldn't want to waste your years of a healthy body in some developmental system.
0: Well, also, and right now they have a free one. So it works out pretty well for them. They don't have to be the ones paying these athletes in the developmental system. Coming up, your calls, we'll get to them right here on Amber and Ian with Zazzle filling in for Ian tonight.
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10: I'm Christine Lisi. The SEC joined the Big Ten in its unanimous opposition to athletes leaving the NFL and returning to college teams, passed a new conference rule that gives Commissioner Greg Sankey full authority to enforce it with penalties. The SEC went further than the Big Ten, though, also prohibiting anyone who previously declared for professional basketball from rejoining college athletics without appropriately withdrawing. Big 12 ADs are going to meet again tomorrow. They're expected to land in a place similar to that of the SEC and Big Ten on football athletes returning to school. Meantime, ACC Commissioner Jim Phillips told ESPN his conference plans to discuss the topic this week. Major League Baseball from Atlanta, a matchup of National League division leaders. Dodgers and Braves tied at three, top of the sixth. LA's Tyler Glass now back from a back issue that sidelined him for over 3 months. Three runs, six hits, seven Ks. Mickey Gasper with a pair of solo home runs for the Red Sox. Boston and Miami tied at two, top of the eighth inning. A two-run home run for Max Clark. Tigers up 4-1 on the AL East leading Rays. They're in the top of the eighth inning. Luis Garcia Jr., solo home run. That's up the Yankees' lead to 5-3 on the Astros in the top of the sixth. Luis Robert Jr., go-ahead solo shot. Mets leading the Brewers 2-1, bottom six. AL Central leading White Sox with a 6-1 lead on the AL West leading Rangers. They're in the bottom of the fourth inning. Two RBI apiece for Tristan Peters and Brenton Doyle. Kinley Rasmus broke the record for most total hits by a girl at the Little League World Series with her fifth of the tournament today. She and her Phoenix City, Alabama team beat Tacoma, Washington 4-2. Kinley is the daughter of former Major League pitcher Corey Rasmus.
11: 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No A.J. Brown, so what should we expect from Jalen Hurts? We'll talk about it on Unsportsmanlike, 6 a.m. Eastern, right here on ESPN Radio, ESPN2.

0: in a mess. The SEC and the Big Ten are trying to clean it up, but things, frankly, are about to get even messier. You're listening to Amber and Ian. Jonathan Zaslow is here. He's been helping me unpack all of this. He's filling in for Ian tonight. At Zaslow Show is how you find him. At Amber W Sports is how you find me. We are presented to you by Progressive Insurance. You can always chime into the show at 888-SAY-ESPN. If you missed it, the SEC today, they passed a rule unanimously that NFL players, people who had spent time on professional rosters, G League players, WNBA players, and beyond, they cannot come back to college. The Big Ten passed a similar rule yesterday. We know that's in the landscape of these athletes from the 2022 class. These athletes, these student athletes that entered school in 2022, graduated this past May. They had 4 years of eligibility. And now all athletes after them get 5 years of eligibility. And because of that, they all wanted a fifth year. They run to the courts. They sue. And this is the landscape now that we're living in because there's been a lot of lawsuits in a lot of different courts around the country. Some of them wins for the NCAA. Some of them losses for the NCAA. And so you did have, in those court cases, students coming back, trying to enroll in classes after spending time on NFL rosters, after catching passes in the preseason. And the SEC and Big Ten so far have said, nah, player, you're not doing that. We were done with you.
1: Amber,
0: you left.
1: Amber,
0: you can't come back.
1: Amber, if someone from 20 years ago was transported forward in time. Do I need to explain how time travel works here? Are you good? You're all right?
0: No, I think I'm okay.
1: Someone 20 years ago, if they are transported in time to today, and they saw this headline right here on ESPN.com. Big Ten officials ban NFL players from return.
0: It would have seemed so stupid. Well, it just would have seemed stupid. It would have seemed very unnecessary because 20 years ago, you couldn't even transfer schools unless you had your coach's approval and you were sitting out for a year and you did it.
1: Yeah,
0: it's
1: your
0: so
1: coach,
0: crazy.
1: You had to go to your coach. Forget that you had to sit out for a year. You had to go to your coach. Pretty please, can I go to a different school?
0: Right.
1: And now, hey, you can play in the NFL.
0: And now you can transfer five times in 5 years if you want. And you can go, apparently, maybe go to the NFL and come back. That's the world that we're living in. So we're unpacking it all. 888-SAY-ESPN. If you want to chime into the show, that's what Mike is doing. He's calling from Pittsburgh. Hey, Mike, what's up?
2: Hi, I am just, are we in the United States of America with a constitution and courts that decide not conferences, not TV networks, not hired gun coaches? The player should have every right. Going to college is the same as working as a research scientist, a research student. That's what these players are. And it's just 20 years ago, I would not have imagined that USC is in the Big Ten, that Texas is in the SEC. I hope that ESPN, these conferences, and if Congress has to be involved, take control, pass statutes, rules, let these players unionize, get rid of the antitrust exemption, and bring a coherency to this sport. This sport is going down the drain, and it's a result of failing to recognize that these really weren't students to begin with 50 years ago. They're basically part-time employees at the best. They should be free to get whatever contract they can get. If I'm in college and I want to do work as a chemical researcher, I could go. I could transfer to schools. I see no reason, and the judge in Louisiana agreed, that they should not be entitled to the same protections. If they're entitled to 5 years, they're just going to work for another employer. I just don't understand the perspective. With all due respect for the host, I've heard it in other media. College football is being ruined by the failure to account for what made it a great sport to begin with. Regional rivalries, protecting the academics, which went way beyond a long time ago, and failing to compensate these part-time students at best for a few years of work, subjecting them to pain because 99% of them are not going to the NFL. They deserve to get a cut. If Lane Kiffin can earn $50 million, what, $100,000 for a year if the LSU wants to shell out that money?
0: And thanks for the call, Mike. There was a lot in that call. And certainly, I think Mike's original point. I mean, it was a good call. There was just a lot in it. And some of it was a little convoluted because there is a difference between getting Congress involved, giving an antitrust exemption, and allowing the players to unionize. Unfortunately, those things aren't all going to happen simultaneously. I think what Mike would prefer to see is the unionization of the players and for this to be an actual labor relationship. And if that's the case, then you have universities that have to adhere to labor laws. Now you're talking about things like universities having to give workers comp. And yeah, that's one route that we could go where it's direct employee-employer relationship, but there's so much to that that that's why these member institutions obviously do not want to go down that path. So that's why they continuously stop short of doing the things that would cause them to have to admit that these players are actually employees. And if they do that, then of course the students can unionize. And then you are talking about CBA negotiations. And if there were CBA negotiations, you would still have rules like the ones that we just saw the SEC and Big Ten pass, but they would be collectively bargained rather than one-way rules like we see right now. That's not in line at all with what they are trying to get done in Congress. What they are trying to get done in Congress is quite the opposite of that, where they're trying to give the power back to the NCAA and to these conferences and take it away from the students. And if they were able to unionize, that would, of course, give them power. I'm not flexing my own personal opinion about what should happen there. I'm just saying that, you know, what Mike was saying was sort of different paths that people talk about in terms of addressing this issue. But at the core of it is obviously the NCAA's reluctance years ago to allow these players to benefit financially. And Mike is right there that that certainly leads to all of these problems. But really, what is at the core of all of this, Zaslo, is that the NCAA passed another rule where it changed its eligibility rules, which was a good thing. It changed it to 5 years of eligibility in 5 years, as opposed to 4 years of eligibility in 5 years. And that was a good thing. Okay, so they did a good thing there. And then they bleeped up and stepped in it by saying, that's not going to apply to this class that just graduated.
1: I've got a lot of questions, Amber.
0: Yeah, you have a lot of questions. Do we still have time to do this? I don't know. All right, let's just do it. Let's get to it.
3: All rise.
4: Court is now in session. Amber Wilson Esquire brings you the latest in sports law. Bring forth the first story.
1: All right. Amber Wilson Esquire, Jonathan Zaslow Esquire. I got a lot of questions.
0: You're not an Esquire.
1: Yeah.
0: You have to earn that.
1: Yeah. Okay, first question. Could the NCAA have avoided all of this?
0: Yes. And more simply, and I'm not going to go back as far as our caller Mike just went back, because obviously we all know that they could have avoided this 10 years ago if we wanted to go back that far and not been so resistant to the change that was clearly coming. I'm talking about right now. They could have avoided it with just this one rule that they passed concerning eligibility. Because what they did was not only did they say everybody else moving forward is eligible for a fifth year, except for this class graduating now, these kids that just graduated in May. But what was so weird about that is that left this specific class of kids in no man's land because they're the class also in between the COVID years. And the COVID years granted extra eligibility
1: to these players. So it's COVID's
0: fault. So it's not COVID's fault, although COVID can be blamed for a lot of things as well. But because of the COVID years, you had like 5 years of eligibility changes and student athletes getting extra eligibility. And then this one 2022 class that entered in 2022 that graduated in 2026, this one class of kids that only gets 4 years. And then everybody else after that gets 5 years. And that's why the judge in Louisiana didn't like it, because it wasn't uniform. And that's right. Why they have an argument that has not worked in every court, but it's why they do have an argument that has worked in some courts.
1: I got to tell you, by the way, rarely do I hear the entire Law and Order theme play out like this. I mean, that guitar riff, incredible.
0: It's really right. Good.
1: Next up, like you mentioned, Louisiana, when there's a ruling in a specific state like Louisiana, does that mean anything for the schools in other states?
0: No. It's just a state court in Louisiana. Now, the federal case would have meant something, but don't forget there, the NCAA so far got a big win because they got a stay in that case. And that has affected so many athletes across the country and a whole bunch of sports. But the Louisiana case, it's only talking about Louisiana.
1: Okay. and the schools that are in Louisiana.
0: Yeah, and okay. these athletes that are part of this case. But yes, the schools that are in Louisiana.
1: If a player wants to challenge, if a player wants to sue, who funds that?
0: The player. So this has been a problem around the country because you have a soccer player asking for a lawyer to do it pro bono because she's saying she doesn't have the funds to do it. You have a track runner in Long Island who just had to take out a $30,000 loan to try to continue to pay for school. She's pre-med because she just lost her scholarship overnight because she was found ineligible because of the federal court case where the NCAA got the stay. So it for those two specific athletes, for example, they're trying to run to lawyers and they're trying to come up with money. And so we forget, we're spending so much time on Daquan Wright, right? And these high profile guys who had actually gone to NFL training camps. So obviously they're pretty darn good and they've made NIL money. We're talking about those guys. We're forgetting about all the athletes that all these cases affect in 18 states where cases have been filed and counting. And it's those athletes in other sports, a lot of them weren't making the NIL money, Jonathan Zaslow, and they just want to come back for a fifth year because it was helpful to get a little scholarship money to go get their master's or whatever. So it's not just them chasing the big NIL dollars.
1: All right, couple lawyers chopping it
0: up. Just a couple lawyers chopping it up. 888-ESPN, if you want to continue to line up on the phone line. Gary, I see you had to be patient for me. Coming up next here, our ESPN Radio Two-A-Days takes us to the Mile High City. A look at the AFC West champion Broncos coming your way.
5: Hey, this is Rich Eisen coming up on Wednesday. Final preseason week of action. 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I'll preview the Rams season in my Four Down series. The legend Bob Costas joins us to talk some baseball, and the hilarious Adam Ray stops by in studio. 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
0: 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The Denver Broncos.
2: This is Jeff Legwald covering the Broncos. And these Broncos may look eerily familiar to last year's Broncos, and for good reason. Sean Payton and general manager George Payton brought back 51 of 53 players who were on the roster for the AFC Championship game last January. 51 of those players came back to training camp this year. They've added a draft class, and they've added wide receiver Jalen Waddle. And quarterback Bo Nix is healthy after two offseason surgeries on his right ankle. But the story of the offseason is status quo. Broncos coach Sean Payton said this team was good enough to compete for the Super Bowl last year, and he obviously believes it's good enough to compete for the Super Bowl this year.
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3: We are in the midst of our ESPN Radio Two Days here on Amber and Ian. Jonathan Zaslow is filling in for Ian tonight. It takes us to the Mile High City. Let's head out to Denver, Colorado. Zach Bye, 104.3, the Fan in Denver, kind enough to hop on with us. And Zach, we appreciate it. We heard it there. I mean, this is a very similar Broncos team to the one that we saw go 14-3 and end up in a conference championship last season. But on paper, it's actually better if you consider the additions and Jalen Waddle as well. And what they did in the draft. And yet, I feel like people expect this team largely to take a step back. Zach, can you explain that? What is the feeling around Denver?
4: Well, I think that, and first of all, thanks for having me on. Yeah, I think that there is a bit of an expectation to take a step back just because of the charmed existence of the Denver Broncos a year ago. The way that I've been phrasing it on our airwaves is that it had pixie dust sprinkled on it. Yes, they were 14-3, but 11 of the 14 wins were by one score. All right, that is an NFL record. All right, and if you look at historically, for teams that win that many one score games, regression is typically coming. You can look at the Kansas City Chiefs from 2024 to 2025. They went 10-0 in one score games. The next year, they go 1-9 in those same games. I think the Broncos are going to be good. I know they're going to be good. But at the same time, 14 wins is just probably not you're not going to replicate that year over year in the style in which they did it. Nine of the 11 one-score games were in comeback fashion as well. So just looking at NFL history, that's probably not sustainable. But two things can be true at the same time here. I think the Broncos are still going to be a very formidable team in 2026, but at the same time, likely not a 14-game winner.
5: Zach, considering how poorly New England performed in the Super Bowl, how difficult was it likely for Denver to watch that game, considering they didn't have their quarterback in the AFC Championship?
4: Oh, it was absolutely brutal. I mean, there was only about 15 minutes that went by from the time that the Broncos won the game and elation, erupted across the Mile High City. And you had about 15 minutes to enjoy it, maybe 20, before Sean Payton came back out to the podium wearing street clothes, telling us that Bo Nix was not going to be able to play. And I mean, it was horrible because there's a couple different fronts here. One, yes, the New England Patriots were a rather pedestrian Super Bowl team, but also, hosting the AFC Championship game, Jonathan, is like, I mean, how rare is that to be hosting, it, through the entirety of the NFL postseason? And so, like, opportunities like that just do not come along. And so it was like, man, like the guttural punch, of watching Jarrett Stidham, who didn't throw a single pass all year, be thrust into the AFC Championship game. I mean, there was some temporary belief here in the Mile High City, but at the same time, it's just one of those opportunities that you're not sure if it's going to come back. I was just talking with Amber about the, typical regression that is awaiting teams like the Broncos. There's no promise for the rest of the Sean Payton or Bo Nix era that you'll be hosting the AFC Championship game. So to put yourself in that position and not have your franchise quarterback was horrific and unique in the worst kind of way.
3: Zach Bye, you can hear him on 104.3 The Fan in Denver. Well, that quarterback is back now. Apparently, I've been reading articles that he's playing out of his mind in training camp, and whatever that means. But obviously, to have Bo back out there, Zach, is a very big deal. And he has a new fancy weapon in Jaylen Waddle. What has that relationship looked like so far?
4: Well, you know, it's looked good in the times that they have shared the football field at the same time. Unfortunately, that has not been a ton of time, because Bo Nix, after he got the initial ankle surgery in which he missed the AFC Championship game, it was, I don't know, maybe 6-8 weeks after that, that we found out that Bo Nix was going to go back under the knife and have a secondary surgery on that ankle to clean up some bone spurs. So Bo Nix missed the entirety of the NFL offseason, the OTAs, the mandatory minicamp, all that stuff. And then when he came back, Amber, then Jaylen Waddle got hurt in the third practice. So he just came back to practice this past week. So the sample size of Bo Nix and Jaylen Waddle on the same football field is rather limited. But I will tell you, as someone who is out at training camp practices and obviously watched the preseason games, there is something there. You know, Bo Nix connected with Jaylen Waddle in the final practice before the preseason game, over the top, probably 60-yard touchdown in the air that Waddle caught on Pat Surtain, no less, you know, defensive player of the year in a Hall of Fame, you know, track. And then they turn around and get into the game together. And it was on the very first series that it's a 35-yard play, you know, down the seam for Waddle that actually could have been a house call if Bo Nix delivered that a football just a little bit sooner. So, yeah, like, the early returns are good. I think it's going to be a fantastic relationship as Courtland Sutton will slide to likely the number two wide receiver role. He'll be one of the better number twos in the NFL. So the early returns are really, really good. But unfortunately, the sample size is inappropriate for me to speak with real conviction just yet.
5: Like you mentioned, Zach, Broncos last year, number one in the AFC. How are we feeling about the division this year? Should Kansas City be a threat once again? The Chargers, how are we feeling about the AFC West?
4: Yeah, I mean, it's going to be really, really tough. Kansas City, you would like to think, is going to bounce back, giving them the benefit of the doubt as we're still kind of standing in the shadow of a dynasty. So they're going to be significantly improved from the 6-win team that they were a year ago. And the Chargers, look, I mean, the Chargers are always next year's champions, right? I mean, we talk about the talent on the roster year after year. They're already dealing with injury and losing their starting center. So, you know, we'll see how it plays out. But ultimately, the way that I would forecast it with the information that I have right now, I believe the Broncos' best currently in 2026, not in 2023 or 2022, I think the Broncos' best in 2026 is better than Kansas City's best in 2026. I, however, do not know the question quite yet if Broncos' best is better than the Chargers' best. That is a very well-coached team, and you can look historically. Jim Harbaugh has really owned the matchup against Sean Payton, and so they have accumulated some scars, right? And they're ready to kind of pop, it, or so it seems. But again, you know, with the Chargers...
3: Zach. Sorry, we are up against it, but certainly the Chargers, a big question mark for a lot of people. Zach Bye, check him out. 104.3, The Fan in Denver.
0: Camp to camp. 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
6: What Caleb Williams is able to pull out of the bag of tricks is amazing. 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
0: 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The countdown continues on ESPN Radio. 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

0: I'm Christine Lisi. Just as the Big Ten did earlier today, the SEC tonight passed a new conference rule regarding athletes leaving pro leagues and returning to college teams. While the Big Ten targets football, the SEC went further, banning anyone who previously declared for professional basketball as well from rejoining college athletes without appropriately withdrawing. ACC Commissioner Jim Phillips will meet with member schools tomorrow to discuss policies surrounding pro players potentially returning to college to complete their eligibility. Big 12 leaders met today, and they are slated to meet again tomorrow. Major League Baseball, Tyler Glasnow out since early May with a back issue, returned for the NL West leading Dodgers tonight against the NL East leading Braves. He gave up 3 runs, 6 hits, struck out 7 in 5. Los Angeles and Atlanta are tied at 3, bottom of the 7th inning. Mets up 2-1 on the Major League leading Brewers, bottom 8. Luis Robert Jr. with the go-ahead solo home run. Luis Garcia Jr., his RBI double has given the Yankees a 6-5 lead on the Astros, bottom of the 7th inning. Mickey Gasper with a pair of solo home runs for Boston. Red Sox and Marlins still tied at 2 in the top of the 10th inning. AL Central leading White Sox, leading the AL West leading Rangers 8-3 top of the 5th. Tristan Peters 2-for-2 with 2 RBI and a run scored. Tigers beat the AL East leading Rays 4-1 and snapped their 6-game losing streak. Former NBA player Enes Kanter Freedom banned by the Chicago Sky from Wintrust Arena. He was removed from the building by security Sunday after being involved in a verbal altercation with Sky point guard Natasha Cloud late in the third quarter. NFL Giants receiver Calvin Austin III suffered a serious injury while running a route at today's training camp practice. He's set for an MRI.
1: Hey, this is Rich Eisen. 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That's Wednesday's Rich Eisen Show on Disney+, the ESPN app, and ESPN Radio.
2: 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Rolling along here on Amber and Ian Zaslow's here. He's filling in for Ian tonight. We've been talking a lot about the landscape of college football. If you miss any of it, check out the podcast on the ESPN app. But let's talk about the NFL, Jonathan Zaslow, because there were, between 2024 and 2025, of the 14 teams that had made the postseason in 2024, only 8 of those teams returned in 2025. So 6 teams missed the playoffs from year to year. That included the 2 winners of their conferences the season before. The Chiefs and the Lions did not make the postseason the next time out, which is pretty wild, along with the other teams there. And then we had teams that made the postseason, of course, and replaced those teams that were not included in the postseason back in 2024, namely the Seattle Seahawks and the team that they played in the Super Bowl as well. So both your Super Bowl contenders weren't even in the postseason in 2024. What does all of that mean? That there's a whole lot of change from year to year. Roughly almost 50% of the teams from the previous year do not make a postseason the next year. So we got to choose roughly 6 teams, six teams.
3: Who's out?
2: Okay, so let me remind you who made the postseason last year, okay? The Broncos, the Patriots, the Jags, the Steelers, the Texans, the Chargers, and the Bills. Those are your AFC, your Seahawks, Bears, Eagles, Panthers, Rams, 49ers, and Packers out of the NFC. You got to choose 6.
3: I'm ready.
2: This is impossible. So you're already ready?
3: Yeah.
2: You got it?
3: I know who's out. I know who's in, too, by the way.
2: I'm glad you brought that up.
3: Yeah.
2: Because I'm wondering what the strategy needs to be as we go through this exercise. Is it easier to do the outs or is it easier to do the ins? I almost feel like it's easier for me to choose who I really think is in first.
3: All right, so you're an innie girl.
2: I'm an in girl.
3: Yeah.
2: All right, there's nothing wrong with an outie, but I'm an innie
3: kind of girl. Yep.
2: Do we both agree that the Los Angeles Rams are in?
3: I think the way to do this is you cross off which teams in the NFC you want to cross off. And then I'll cross off which teams in the NFC I think we can cross off.
2: I don't like this exercise because I don't want to cross off any of them.
3: Let's go your way.
2: No, I'm just saying generally I don't love having to cross off teams. Okay, I will cross off the Green Bay Packers.
3: Anyone else? Yeah, anyone else you taking out of the NFC?
2: Oh, I thought we were ping-ponging here.
3: Oh, we can... start it over. Name the team. We'll both say if we think they're in or out. Okay, go.
2: That's what I was trying to do earlier. I was trying to do it on the inside.
3: So much more complicated than it needed to be. Sometimes I need to know when to shut up. And that was one of those times.
2: All right, let's start this whole thing over. Yes. Okay, rewind the tape. Okay, the Green Bay Packers. I'll put them out. How do you feel about that?
3: I have them out.
2: You have them out as well. Yep. So we both have the Packers out. The Carolina Panthers.
3: I have them out.
2: Out. Okay. I'm okay with putting them out as well. The Bears.
3: Nope. I still have them in.
2: You have them in. Okay. Yeah. So that I'm going to put down because I'm not as hot on the Bears as everybody else is. Okay. So we'll see. I'm going to have the Seahawks in.
3: Yes.
2: This is just NFC. I'm going to have the Rams in.
3: Yes.
2: The Eagles in.
3: Yes.
2: 49ers.
3: Out.
2: Really?
3: Yeah.
2: Out. Are they going to be healthy? See, here's my problem with the 49ers.
3: That, electric station.
2: All right, I'm going to come back to the Niners. So right now we have three teams definitely in and two teams out.
3: I got three out.
2: I understand. You have more out. I have two out right now that I'm confident about. We'll see how many I put out in the AFC. All right, let's move on to the AFC. The Broncos.
3: No, I think they're in.
2: The Patriots.
3: I have them out.
2: Ooh, the Patriots. Out.
3: Get out.
2: You don't like that first place schedule for the New England Patriots. Now, is that your Dolphins bias showing?
3: Maybe.
2: At least you wear it on your sleeve. The Jacksonville Jaguars.
3: Now they're in.
2: For me, the Jags are in. I'm a little undecided about those other two teams we just talked about, so I'm going to circle back to those. The Steelers.
3: Out.
2: Out. I'm good with putting them out. The Texans.
3: I got them in.
2: All right. That's fine. I'm a little on the fence about them. Chargers.
3: I got them in.
2: They're in. Bills.
3: Got them in.
2: They're in. Okay, so...
3: I got two teams out of the AFC.
2: You only have two teams out.
3: I'm three out of the NFC.
2: The Jags.
3: Three out of the NFC, two out of the AFC for me.
2: All right, so right now I've got three teams out. The Packers, the Panthers, and the Steelers. I've got them out. So statistically speaking, I do have to choose
3: You're expecting a lot of teams to come back.
2: Because it's hard. When you go from year to year, you feel good about all the teams you just saw in a postseason. And all of these teams, I mean, I can make an argument for why all of them should be better. And I can obviously make an argument why some of them might be a little bit worse. Like, you have the Niners out.
3: Yeah.
2: Now, that's got to be a health thing for you, right?
3: Well, yeah, you know about that substation.
2: Right, the substation. The substation's been seemingly causing some problems, even in offseason in the training camp. But if they're healthy, then they're so in, aren't they?
3: I think there's a scenario where the Niners could be a mess.
2: Well, the Niners are already a mess.
3: Yeah.
2: And I don't just mean in terms of playing on the field. So you have the Niners. All right, maybe I can get down with that. Maybe I can get on board with that because I've got to choose three more teams. The Jags taking a step back, I don't feel great about.
3: I mean, somebody's got to win that division, Amber. Even if you think the Jaguars are taking a step back.
2: No, I don't feel great about that. So they're definitely in... The Broncos, I don't feel good about them taking a step back. You have the Broncos out.
3: No, I don't. No, no, no.
2: Oh, I thought you had the Broncos out.
3: I have three teams missing the playoffs this year.
2: Sorry.
3: Two teams. And those two teams are the Patriots and the Steelers.
2: Okay.
3: The other five teams there, I think, will repeat. I think they'll get back.
2: And the Patriots to you, that was a little bit of a hater aid. I don't know if I'm willing to go down that
3: path. If I'm right, it doesn't matter, you know, where it's coming from.
2: If it's coming from
3: my heart or if it's coming from my head, if I'm right, it doesn't matter.
2: I think I'm going to put the Bears out. I think I'm going to do Packers, Panthers, Steelers, Niners, Bears. Still only five teams. Technically, I need to add another.
3: Are you willing to go as far as not just saying the teams that you think are going to be out, but the teams that you think are in to replace them? Because I could do that.
2: Ooh, I like this game.
3: I'll do that.
2: Okay, who are the teams that you think are going to be in to replace your out teams?
3: Okay. Starting the AFC.
2: All right, let's do it.
3: Missing the playoffs this year that made it last year, I have the Patriots out and the Steelers out.
2: Mm-hmm.
3: And replacing them I have the Colts.
2: Wow.
3: And the Bengals.
2: I knew you were going to have the Bengals. I would have guessed the Bengals.
3: I picked the Bengals every year. I'm always wrong.
2: You one of these years, though, if you're consistent,
3: right, eventually
2: you're going to be right. One day, the Cincinnati Bengals will make the postseason again.
3: So in the AFC, I removed the Patriots and Steelers. I have added the Colts and the Bengals to last year's bunch. In the NFC, I'm taking three teams out, like I said.
2: Okay.
3: I have the Panthers, the 49ers, and the Packers missing the playoffs.
2: You talked me into those three.
3: Among the teams who made it last year. And replacing those three, I have the Lions getting back to the playoffs.
2: Okay. I'm okay with that.
3: I have the Cowboys.
2: Yeah, I like that.
3: And I have a new NFC South champion, the New Orleans Saints.
2: Why are you so high on the Saints?
3: It's just as much
2: to
3: do.
2: Me about this? I've heard you mention the Saints now so many times. Anybody time brings up the Saints, they're going to be good. Why are you so high on the Saints?
3: It's just as much to do with that division is so lousy, and somebody's got to win it. I mean, last year, the Panthers won it with eight wins. Eight wins! They were 8-9. Like, it's not like I think the Saints are going to win 12 games this year, but the Saints can win that division. 9-10 wins can win the division. I got the Saints winning the division.
2: I have the Bucs winning that division. You don't like the Bucs, huh?
3: I mean, what's to like? Every year they win 8 or 9 games.
2: That's all you have to win.
3: You're right.
2: They also normally win the division other than
3: that. And by the way, the Saints last year, rookie Tyler Shock and rookie head coach Kellen Moore, they won 6 games.
2: Yeah.
3: It's not like they were so far behind the division champion, Panthers.
2: No,
3: they're 2 games back.
2: And the reports are that they have looked really good throughout training camp. The Saints.
3: I think they're going to win division.
2: All right. I mean, that's not the craziest thing ever said.
3: I've said crazier.
2: You've said crazier. I've been there. I've listened. I've heard all the crazy things you've said. That's a cruddy division. So you're right. It is still up for grabs. So there you have it. That exercise is always a very hard one every year. And right now, Bill Barnwell has on the .com, he dropped an article today, his 5 teams he thinks are going to take a step back in terms of their win total. But that's always a really difficult exercise because, of course, all the teams in the postseason the season before, it feels almost inconceivable to imagine them missing it the next season. And especially when you talk about teams like the Chiefs and the Lions that did it between 24 and 25. I mean, that was hard. Very few people would have predicted the way that the postseason ended up this past postseason that we just watched. You're listening to Amber and Ian Zaslow's here filling in for Ian tonight. Coming up next, how do you feel about our picks that we just make to miss the playoffs, make the playoffs? You can always chime in here on Amber and Ian. 888-SAY-ESPN, 888-729-3776. You can chime in about the college conversation as well, whatever you want. We'll get to your phone calls right here on ESPN Radio.
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0: You know the song, Jonathan Zaslow?
1: Oh, it's a great song. Come on.
0: Did you know that this was originally Dolly Parton's song?
1: I don't know that I did.
0: This was Dolly Parton's song. She wrote it. Whitney Houston's version is the version that most people know from the movie Bodyguard. The story goes that Elvis tried to buy this song from Dolly Parton, but he wanted all the rights to it. And at the time, she needed the money. She wasn't famous yet. And she refused to sell it to Elvis. And then many years later, they wanted it for the Bodyguard film. And Kevin Costner, I think, is the one who discovered it. They wanted it for the Bodyguard film. And she allowed them to use it for that film. Whitney Houston did her rendition. And Dolly Parton, the first time she ever heard Whitney Houston's version of her song, she was driving. And she had to pull over because she was so overcome with emotion.
1: Wow.
0: And that's the story of how this song became so famous. She made $10 million off of this song. She reportedly donated, I believe, all of it. She built a office park in a predominantly African-American section of, I think, her county in Tennessee, and named it Whitney's World, I believe, or Whitney something. She named it after Whitney Houston, giving back to that community with the money that she made off of Whitney Houston's rendition of her song.
1: I'm telling you, like, people will say, you know, how sad they are today with the passing of Dolly Parton, but I see it differently, where you get to hear really great stories about her like that either you haven't thought of in many, many years, or you never even knew. And you're hearing, you know, these great things because she passed away today. And again, lived a very, very full life. Great life.
0: Yeah. The office complex was in Nashville, Tennessee, a black neighborhood in Nashville, Tennessee, that she donated all of her proceeds. Nashville's so good.
1: Nashville's
0: she
1: so
0: donated
1: good.
0: All of her proceeds from that song, what she had made, the $10 million in royalties from the Whitney Houston's first. She was so unbelievably philanthropic. I mean, throughout her entire life, she donated so many millions, tens of millions of dollars. I remember after, was it Hurricane Helene, the one that just destroyed North Carolina, right, a couple years ago, Western North Carolina, and she wrote her own personal check out of her own bank account. She donated like $1 million or something to North Carolina to help. And I don't even think she had a connection to North Carolina. That's just what Dolly Parton did. Universally, it seems like everybody liked Dolly Parton. I mean, on every political spectrum, every artist in the world, everybody seems to be coming out ranting and raving about her. She seems like she was an incredibly sweet woman, obviously a legend and an icon in country music, but certainly it extends so far beyond that. She passed away at 80 years old of cancer. That news broke today. The Fantasy Football Marathon wraps up tonight at 11 p.m. Eastern. 11 p.m. Eastern. It started at 7 p.m. yesterday. This thing's over 24 hours.
1: Yeah. So there's there's a lot of fantasy football to cover.
0: There is, and we're covering it. 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ESPN Fantasy Football is now the official game of the NFL. 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We were just talking about our playoff picks. Or a little less than 50% of the teams that made it from the season before do not make it the next postseason up in the NFL. And so we went through a process of trying to determine of the 14 teams that made the postseason last season, who are roughly six teams that we wouldn't put in this next postseason. 888-SAY-ESPN, if you want to chime into the conversation here on Amber and Ian. Trevor is doing that. He's calling us from Reno. Hey, Trevor, what's up?
2: Hey, first, as a composer and a conductor myself, that is so awesome to hear about Dolly and all the donations.
0: She was incredible.
2: Absolutely amazing. She put herself, others before herself. And it's kind of a reminder that music can actually bring people together. There's so much healing power in music. I find that incredible. So she left a legacy for herself, but also for her family. Now, I will say for the 49ers, I'm going to push back, and mainly from David Lombardi. He talked about how the 49ers defense was absolutely horrible last year. Greenlaw's back.

0: you know, overcome last year. But the problem is the exercises you have to choose who isn't going to make a postseason this year. And obviously, we're only talking about teams that did make a postseason last year. So all of them were good last year. That team was so riddled by injuries, though. And you think, and I, and you had to talk me into this one, because I don't feel good about keeping the 49ers out, because to Trevor's point, all the pieces on paper look excellent, but we are at a point, there are Pro Bowlers all over that roster, but they are also on the back end, on the back nine there of their career, some of the key names there for the 49ers, plus the injuries.
1: Like every year, this team, they come and go as Trent Williams does. He's 37 years old, all right? Never practices. Is he going to be ready on game day? And then you got Deebo Samuel with his second go-round. All right, you know, is he going to be the same Deebo he was a few years ago? We'll see. And I don't trust Mike Evans. You know, Mike Evans last year, first time in his career, didn't have 1,000 yards, and it's because he missed significant time with injury.
0: Because he was injured.
1: I don't trust Mike Evans.
0: But that's also been the only time in Mike Evans' career that he missed significant time with injury.
1: And it wouldn't necessarily be a coincidence that it's happening this late in his career, either. I think maybe if without me needing to talk you into the 49ers being one of those teams that missed the playoffs this year, maybe it makes you feel a little better, this rationale that we're talking then for 2 years in a row, unless you believe the Seahawks or Rams are going to miss it, it would be 2 years in a row that three teams from the NFC West make
0: that's
1: the postseason. And that's really hard.
0: And that's hard. And that's the problem. When you're looking at that division, it's like, all right, if I'm only choosing two teams out of it, you know, how can I justify knocking?
1: I definitely think the Rams are making the playoffs again. I definitely think the Seahawks are making the playoffs again.
0: The Seahawks have, like, every I think they're returning a starter at every position, but basically the Super Bowl MVP. that's basically it. And they replaced him pretty well there in the draft. So I can understand your point regarding the 49ers. And you're right. I mean, George Kittle right now is injured, right? I mean, it's injuries all over the place. I feel like we hear about them every day. But to Trevor's point, the caller's point, I mean, obviously it is a loaded roster on paper, so I could very well see us being wrong on that vein as well. Dolly Parton, just to wrap that up, she was so philanthropic that she had donated over 300 million books. When she started donating children's books, she had a service you could sign up if you had kids, and she would just send you children's books. She did it because her father was never able to read and write. And he had never learned to. She grew up in a trailer with her 12 siblings, like a 40-foot trailer. I believe they all slept in one room. I think it was like a two-room trailer. She grew up with her parents. Her father could never read and write. She grew up in Eastern Tennessee, in the hills of Eastern Tennessee. And so she started a literacy club for kids. Her father said it was the most important thing that she ever did before he died. He was very proud of her for that. She donated over 300 million books to kids in this country.
1: Yeah.
0: She was stupid cool, man.
1: An iconic career and someone whom everyone seemed to really love.
0: Yeah. Which nobody likes anybody in this world. I mean, getting everybody to agree we like somebody, that never happens. So Dolly is unique in that way. So RIP to Dolly Parton. Coming up next year, Game Night's headed your way.
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0: pros to the college, not in these conferences. I'm Q Myers. Earlier today, the Big Ten passed a rule that stops players returning from the NFL from playing for one of his schools. Any player who has declared for the NFL draft and did not withdraw, appeared on the NFL roster, or signed a contract with a pro league cannot be on a Big Ten roster. Well, after that, the SEC joined the Big Ten in its unanimous opposition to athletes leaving the NFL and returning to college teams, swiftly passing a new conference rule that gives Commissioner Greg Sankey full authority to enforce it with penalties. An SEC spokesman later told ESPN penalties are to be announced. In the NFL, the Bengals look like they avoided a major issue after Ja'Marr Chase landed awkwardly on a deep route and came up grabbing his left knee. He was walking under his own power back to the sideline with trainers, but said he was fine after suffering that knee injury that cut his practice short on Tuesday. The two-time All-Pro receiver said the injury is considered a hyperextension, but not very serious. In Seattle, safety Bud Clark and offensive lineman Mason Richmond will miss the 2026 season after being placed on IR on Tuesday. Both were hurt in the first quarter of the team's preseason game against the Titans on Sunday in Nashville. Clark, second-round pick, broke his ankle on the first defensive play. Richmond, a 2025 seventh-round pick, injured his right leg on the opening series while playing left guard. And anyone placed on IR before Sunday's deadline for teams to trim their rosters to 53 is not eligible to return off IR this season. For more scores and analysis, check out ESPN.com and the all-new ESPN app. Coming up, game night with Emmett Golden and me, Q Myers, here on ESPN Radio.
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2: Lane Kiffin, who sounded like he was trying to sell me a clunker of a car. And it wasn't trying to even dance it up and dress it up like it was really nice. He was like, look, do you want it or not?
3: It's a car that's probably older than me.
4: There you go. It be your own people.
2: Hey, man, ring the bell again.
4: Ring the bell on yourself. All right, man.
2: Oh, it's unbelievable.
4: Yeah, right.
3: I never called either of you old. I was just pointing out how young I am.
2: Does like, Evan call?

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1: I knew that was coming. I knew that drop of the year was coming. I could see that coming right, like that was the most obvious drop on the way.
2: Mm-hmm. You knew it was going down.
1: Man, I can't catch a break. You know what this is all, though? This is all payback. This is all payback because every day last week, I think we came on this show and started talking about my homeboy, Durando.
2: Durando, Otteron is his rap name.
1: Yeah. So you know what? This is all just payback. This is all just payback. Somehow, some way, Durando, a.k.a. Otteron, knew someone that is the powers that be, was like, hey, man, just go on and tell Q how old he is every day. Just remind him how old he is every day.
2: Yeah, I was about to say, Durango got us with the karma. You know what I'm saying? But it's Durando.
1: It's Durando, dummy. Yeah, okay. He's Emmett Golden. I'm Q Myers. It's game night here on ESPN Radio, the all-new ESPN app. SiriusXM Channel 80 and tune in. 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Emmett got a lot to get to, but we do have to get to what caught your attention, and we like to do it like this.
0: The stories you might have missed that caught our attention. Game night. Made you look.
1: All right, Evan, what was it that caught your attention, man? What made you look?
2: The AL West has caught my attention right now. The Rangers are a half game above the Astros, two Texas teams fighting it out in the AL West. So right now, the Astros are up on the Yankees 8-7 in the top of the ninth. So that's big for them because the Rangers right now down by 3 to the White Sox 10-7. Although, you know, the Rangers have been creeping back up. It was like 10-4 two innings ago. So it's a tight race in the AL West, and whoever is not leading the AL West will be fighting it out for that third and final wild card. So things are getting tight here late in the Major League Baseball season.
1: So what about the A's in the AL West? Did they not catch your attention?
2: No, they're at last. No, they didn't catch my attention at all. They did not make me look. It made me look away. Yeah. They definitely did that.
1: Well, nice. Well, that's what caught Emma's attention. That's what made him look. What made me look, Sister Sledge actually just passed along. Jaron Duran hit a go-ahead grand slam in the 11th for the Red Sox in Miami. They're now leading 7-3. The Braves beat the Dodgers 4-3 in a meeting of the two best teams in the National League. And Duran is the first Red Sox player with a grand slam in extra innings since 2022. Franchi Cordero is the fourth player this season with an extra inning grand slam with multiple different players. But the Red Sox, as much as I talk about the A's and what they're not doing, the Red Sox is all they have been doing is finding ways to win game after game, time after time. They are that team and now have a go-ahead grand slam in the 11th.
2: Yeah, imagine if they didn't start off the season so horribly. You know, they would probably have the best record in baseball or at least be challenging, you know, a couple teams out there in the NL and the Brewers and the Dodgers for that. They just started off so poorly that it took an epic run for them to get to 72-59. They're going to make the playoffs. They're about a 98% chance to make the playoffs. So one way or the other, we'll see the Red Sox in the postseason.
1: No doubt about that. So that's what caught my attention. That's what made me look here on Game Night on ESPN Radio and the all-new ESPN app, SiriusXM Channel 80, and tune in. We are presented by Progressive Insurance. You know what else caught my attention real quick?
2: What else caught your attention?
1: I'm watching our fantasy draft that we have going on ESPN, and you know this is massive. The fantasy marathon that's been going on, a fantasy football marathon that's been going on here on ESPN, and Tyler Foljam is making his draft picks from an airplane. I'm just wondering where the airplane is going to take off. And when is the airplane going to board other passengers?
2: So it's a regular airplane? Not like a private jet?
1: I mean, I don't know. It looks like a lot of seats for a private jet.
2: Yeah, right.
1: But I don't know, though. Look, I'm a basic dude.
2: Right.
1: I'm a basic dude. I don't know about that private jet life. But my man has been sitting there on the plane. He's been drafting his team. He's had cookies delivered to him. He's on camera. Like, that's an airplane for real. Look, I'm up here struggling just to get a window seat on the plane.
2: Man, I'm low-key saw the Soul Plane went out of business. What's the name of the what? The Soul Plane. What's the name of it, though? Spirit. Yeah, Spirit. I'm sorry, Spirit went out of business.
1: See, it don't make no sense. See, it's always got to be someone that's going to take it there. What? It's always going to be something.
2: I used to love Flying Spirit.
1: I'm watching something that's serious, though. I'm like, you're not even being serious. Like,
2: I'm dead serious. I love it. Was affordable. I love Flying Spirit.
1: You are so unserious. That's unbelievable.
2: Spend a couple extra dollars, get one of those first two seats. Man, it was, I miss it. Yeah. R.I.P. Yeah. The Spirit.
1: R.I.P. to Dolly Parton. That's serious.
2: That's fact.
1: Right?
2: Yeah,
1: you've been singing fact. Jolene all night.
2: All night long. It's been stuck in my head. Dolly is the GOAT. You talk about Americana.
1: Didn't I introduce you to that song, though?
2: You did. See? You did. Yeah. You I was like, well, so we, and y'all introduced me, right? Because we had the conversation about Dolly Parton performing at halftime of a Thanksgiving game. And I was like, the sound was off. So I was like, I don't even know what she's singing. And you're right. Like, Jolene.
1: Right.
2: I was like, I don't know what the heck Jolene is.
1: That was the song. That was one of the many. I mean, she was fantastic. You know, the thing about her, and I was trying to explain it today while I was at Raiders training camp, and I saw the news that she had passed at the age of 80. And again, RIP to Dolly Parton. She is one of the artists, and there's not a whole lot of them, that crosses over with everybody.
2: Yeah, everybody loved her.
1: It doesn't matter if you're a hip-hop head, if you're an R&B head, if you're a country head. It doesn't matter. Whatever genre of music that you like, there's something that you enjoyed about Dolly Parton and her music.
2: And even if you weren't a fan of the genre of music that she did, you still had love for Dolly. Like, it was Dolly Parton. You know what I'm saying? It was just somebody that everybody knew, always had a smile on her face. So it definitely was sad when I heard that she passed away. And now all of a sudden, Jolene's been stuck in my head all day.
1: Yeah, and you've been singing it for the last hour or so. So now it's going to be something that's stuck in my head. But that's okay. Like, there's been way worse songs that have been stuck in my head than that one. So I'm all right with that. But I'm telling you, man, you would not believe the reaction and from the range of different ages at practice today. As soon as I saw that note, and I said, oh man. And then I had to verify. On Twitter, you got to check it, and then you got to check it like five times to make sure that it's real. Yeah. So I finally, I was like, okay, no, I see it. That's real. Good Morning America put out a tweet, and so I was like, okay, I feel comfortable then.
2: You know what's wild? When TMZ puts out a tweet, I'm like, okay, that's how I know it's real. Which is like, you talk about how much the world has changed, right?
1: That's the one that you don't ever want to be a part of. You don't never want to be a part of TMZ, because if you are, it's trouble. Yeah. Just throwing it out there like that. He's Emmett Golden. I'm Q Myers. It's game night here on ESPN Radio. What in the world is happening to college athletics? Pros are going back to college. College is going to pros. Someone makes sense of it. We'll do that next here on game night on ESPN Radio on the all-new ESPN app.
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0: Browns are waiving tight end Daquan Wright, who has an agreement in place to play for LSU if he clears waivers.
1: LSU is behind a lot of the Louisiana case. There's going to be a lot of players that are part of this group that filed in Louisiana that will probably end up playing at LSU.
2: Once you go to the NFL, to me, you're in the NFL. You don't get the opportunity to come back. You have a limited roster limit now. So if you invited somebody back to your team, that means you're kicking somebody else off your team. I don't think that's fair to the players that worked all summer, all spring.
3: Cannot wait till we actually get to see some football. Right now, it's all about the pros that are returning to college, or at least attempting to return to college. But these conferences saying, not so fast, my friends. It's game night here on ESPN Radio. The all-new ESPN app, SiriusXM Channel 80, and tune in. 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He's Emmett Golden. I'm Q Myers. Join us now to try to make a little bit of sense of what's going on as ESPN college football reporter Heather Denich. And Heather, thanks so much for your time. Definitely appreciate you. So earlier today, the Big Ten passed a rule that said, okay, we're not allowing former players in the NFL or people that went to the NFL to come back to college. And then the SEC decided that they were going to follow suit. So now that the SEC has drawn their line in the sand, what is LSU and Lane Kiffin supposed to do?
4: That's a million-dollar question, and I have reached out to LSU Athletic Director Virge Osberry along with the school spokesman trying to get that answer, and they don't have one yet. So what's next for LSU? I mean, really, there are three options. You can either fight it out in court. You can walk away from these players. And this is, you know, Will Wade, too, who's got a basketball player who's coming in. Or you can break the rules and see what the penalties are. And I also asked an SEC spokesperson tonight if they're going to publicize what the penalties are, and I was told that that is to be announced. So they've got a couple of options here, but I think at the end of the day, one thing that we can probably be sure of is that legally this is far from over.
5: Yeah, I'm thinking about Daquan Wright, who was actually playing for the Browns in a preseason game, you know, his plan to go back to LSU. Are these athletes now just kind of stuck in limbo, or do you think they still enroll at LSU? You know, how do you think the players are going to handle this?
4: Well, see, that was one of the logistical questions anyway. And that's why you have Marcus Freeman at Notre Dame saying, we can't do this because we can't get players enrolled right now for a master's degree because school started already. So even if these respective conferences did not enact these rules today, there were still a lot of questions about if this was going to actually happen and how it would all take place. But as for what the players are going to do, I would expect their attorneys to fight this. Our colleague Pete Thamel got a quote from attorney Ryan Downton, who represents clients that are impacted by this ruling. And the attorney said, quote, it's cartel-like conduct when NCAA conferences attempt to create their own spur-of-the-moment rules in response to courts enjoining those same rules at the NCAA level. So, like I said, the one thing that we can be sure of is this is going to continue in the court level.
3: Heather Denich, ESPN college football reporter, is with us here on Game Night on ESPN Radio and the all-new ESPN app. And Heather, I know you just want to get to see games. I just want to get to see games. Emmett wants to see games. But it feels like we're going to end up eventually seeing more courtrooms and hearing about more court cases than we are about football in the near future. Is that what you're getting to, the sense you're getting?
4: Well, yes, but here's the other thing, too, that listeners need to understand. This is happening for a very specific reason right now. It's because in June, the NCAA changed its eligibility model and said players now have 5 years to play five seasons, right? And so when you turn 19 or when you enroll in college, your eligibility clock starts ticking. But there are players from the 2022 class, the 2022-2023 academic year, who say, wait a minute, I have another year that I'm not getting because they didn't grandfather in that particular class. And the reasoning from the NCAA is people have moved on. Coaches have built their rosters without those players. And there are a lot of reasons why they didn't make it retroactive. So you have a tight end like Daquan Wright, who was playing with Cleveland and dressed with the Browns on Saturday, mm-hmm. and is in the transfer portal because he thinks, and he has argued successfully in a Baton Rouge court, that he still has 1 year left of eligibility. So to your point, what does Lane Kiffin do? Does he continue to pursue him and get in trouble with the SEC? Does he just say, listen, this isn't going to work out. Good luck to you. We'll see what happens. But I'll tell you one thing. LSU has a lot of good players on their team. Could they have used tight ends who played for him at Ole Miss? Sure. But I think they're also going to be okay if this doesn't work out.
5: So the Big Ten were the first conference to say, nah, we're not playing this game. The SEC follows. What other conferences do you expect to follow suit?
4: So the Big 12 athletic directors are expected to meet tomorrow, and they have not determined what their policy might look like. I talked to Notre Dame sources today who said they are also completely opposed to having pro athletes return to college. And Thamel has also reported that the ACC is going to meet in the near future to talk about this as well. So I think all the major conferences are showing unity in this. And the fact that the Big Ten and the SEC were unanimous on this is really important because you have conference leaders whose own head coaches are trying to do this say, uh-uh, you can't.
3: Yeah, that's wild. That is wild. That goes back to Emmett, what we were talking about, Lane Kiffin and LSU and that whole situation. It's like all the roads lead back to Lane Kiffin. It always seems like all roads, and it's not even his fault in this time, but it seems like all roads lean back to him. So Heather, how long is this new eligibility rule going to create issues like this in college football in your estimation?
4: So it's this year. Because it's that one class. It's 1 year of eligibility. And look, Lane Kiffin went on Pat McAfee today and made a good point. He's absolutely right when he said, it is not just football players. Right. I know for a fact, personally, that there are lacrosse coaches out there trying to get, you know, a lacrosse player back for a year. Field hockey coaches saying, hey, come on back here. We've got a spot for you on the roster. So LSU is absolutely the poster child for this, and Lane Kiffin is a lightning rod for all of this kind of stuff. I don't know why this happened in a Baton Rouge court, but it did, and that's where it's at. But it certainly, Kiffin estimated on McAfee today that it's about, you know, over 100 athletes who are in this 2022 class trying to get this eligibility.
3: Man, oh man, here we go, right? Here we go. What's going to be the next headline that we read when it comes to this situation? Heather, before I let you go, speaking of Lane Kiffin, I might as well go ahead and get one more in about him. LSU, Ole Miss, week three, College Game Day is going to be there. How dynamic, how explosive do you think that atmosphere is going to be when those two square up?
4: This is Hollywood, man. If it was like, if you could have like the Real Housewives of SEC football, I feel like this would be like the version of it. It's got all the drama. It's got all the storylines. You got, you know, a player dating the head coach's daughter. I mean, it has everything. And Kiffin and Pete Golding, the best way I can describe them is they're like brothers. They just like, they go at each other, they call each other names, and then they're all right in the end. So I think it's going to be super fun, and it's going to have playoff implications as well. And I think that it's going to have SEC implications. And both of these coaches were hired to win, but no one is facing more pressure than Lane Kiffin, who is expected to win a national title yesterday.
3: Yeah, exactly. Well, I can't wait to actually see the football and the action on the field. And I know, Heather, you're right there with me. Great stuff as always. Thanks so much for giving us a few minutes of your time here on Game Night.
4: You bet, guys. Thanks so much.
3: Heather Dennett, ESPN College Football Reporter, with us here on Game Night on ESPN Radio on the all-new ESPN app, SiriusXM Channel 80, and tune in. Emmett, when the Big Ten made their move that they made early this morning, I said, okay, cool. Where's everyone going to go now? The SEC? Because, again, thinking about LSU, thinking about Lane Kiffin and how there's guys, as you know, right, that have, right. You know, already committed to going to LSU following their release from the Browns. And then all of a sudden to see the SEC say, hold up, we're not going to have them come here either, right? And they even have, you know, multiple rules that they have in place, right? They've got a step-by-step explanation. One, anyone that previously declared for the NFL, NBA, or WNBA draft and did not appropriately withdraw can't come to the SEC. Two, sign a contract with the NFL or other professional football league, NBA, G League, or WNBA or affiliate team, or cannot come to the SEC. Been listed on an NFL or other professional football league, NBA, G League, or WNBA or affiliate roster. Cannot come to the SEC. So it to me feels like, as we were talking about with Heather, this is going to just ultimately end up in court.
5: Yeah, there's no doubt about it, because if you're Daquan Wright, you know, you essentially was like, hey, Browns, wink, wink, I wouldn't be upset if you cut me, because he was in the transfer portal. The Browns release him. He clears waivers. And it's like, all right, you're all set to go to LSU. And then LSU drops this, you know, and kind of lays this gauntlet down. When the Big Ten did it, I thought to myself, you know, kind of easy for the Big Ten. I don't know if they were interested in any other players that were trying to come back.
3: I just felt like that they wanted to be first and do a little bit of grandstanding and say, hey, look, we're not having that here. We're the Big Ten. We've won all these national championships in a row. We don't need them anyway.
5: Absolutely. I was with you. Then when the SEC did it, I was like, whoa, because it was unanimous, if I'm not mistaken. So that means the LSU AD agreed with this,
3: right?
5: Knowing that his coach is out there recruiting and bringing in former NFL players, so it's been a disaster. But ironically, these conferences shows that they have the power,
3: right?
5: Not the NCAA.
3: Doesn't the AD of LSU and then the head football coach, doesn't that feel like mom and dad fighting? Like you go to one, it's like, hey, can I do this? Yep. No, you can't. But dad said, I don't care.
5: But I said no.
3: Exactly. What I said goes. Matter of fact, you tell him to come see me. What did he say? He'll opt out of that conversation.
5: Exactly. And as popular and powerful as Lane Kiffin is, he's not more powerful than the AD.
3: No.
5: You know, he's not one of those guys. Nick Saban, the AD would bow down to Nick, but that's not happening with my man.
3: He's Emmett Golden. I'm Q Myers. Injuries in training camp are inevitable. The Bengals may have avoided a big one. That's next on ESPN Radio.
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0: Pros, the college is cool, except for in these conferences. I'm Q Myers. Earlier today, the Big Ten passed a rule that stops players returning for the NFL from playing for one of his schools. They said any player who has declared for the NFL draft and did not withdraw, appeared on an NFL roster, or signed a contract with a pro league cannot be on a Big Ten roster. So after that, the SEC joined the Big Ten in its unanimous opposition to athletes leaving the NFL and returning to college teams, swiftly passing a new conference rule that gives Commissioner Greg Sankey full authority to enforce it with penalties. An SEC spokesperson later told ESPN that penalties are to be announced. In the NFL, the Bengals look like they avoided a major issue after Ja'Marr Chase landed awkwardly on a deep route and came up grabbing his left knee. He was walking under his own power back to the sideline with trainers, but said he was fine after suffering that knee injury that cut his practice short on Tuesday. The two-time All-Pro receiver said the injury is considered a hyperextension, but not very serious. Seattle, they put safety Bud Clark and offensive lineman Mason Richmond. They're going to miss the 2026 season after being placed on IR. Both were hurt in the first quarter of the team's preseason game against the Titans on Sunday in Nashville. Clark is a rookie second-round pick. He broke his ankle on the first defensive play, while Richmond, a 2025 seventh-round pick, injured his right leg on the opening series while playing left guard. In the WNBA, the Suns topped the Sky 87-81. Aliyah Edwards had 27 points and 10 rebounds, while the Wings, they beat the Fire 96-78. Paige Beckers had 22 points and 11 assists. And currently, the Mystics lead the Mercury 29-20. Kiki Iriafen has 9 points for Washington. For more scores and analysis, check out ESPN.com and the all-new ESPN app. Coming up, more Game Night with Emmett Golden and me, Q Myers, here on ESPN Radio.
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2: I want everybody talking about the Bengals. I want everybody talking about what I'm saying in my press conferences. You know, you go back and watch what I said before 2019 season at LSU. 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
4: It does feel different for sure. 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
2: You know, I'm so excited to get started, and, you know, there's so much greatness that we're going to be able to achieve this year. I'm just excited to get going.
0: Joe Burrow cannot wait to get started. He wants everyone talking about the Cincinnati Bengals, but not because of injuries. 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I'm Q Myers. And Emmett, the Bengals may have dodged a tough one earlier today. Their wide receiver, Ja'Marr Chase, their star wide receiver, went down with a left knee injury. It cut his practice short on Tuesday. He was trying to get a deep pass, and he went down the right sideline when the injury occurred. After a few anxious moments, as you can imagine,
7: yeah,
0: the Bengals star climbed back to his feet, limped off under his own power, was briefly evaluated by head trainer Matt Summers before returning to the sideline to watch the remainder of practice with the rest of the team. But you can imagine, everyone was worked up about Ja'Marr Chase and the possibilities of him being injured.
7: Yeah, I mean, they've dealt with injuries with their quarterback. There's two people that you can't lose if you're the Bengals. It's Burrow and it's Chase. You know, I think anybody else you lose, it might even hurt a little bit, but it won't be as devastating as losing one or the other, or God forbid they ever lose both. So, yeah, seeing him limp and then go down for a second, mm-hmm. you think the worst, but it was awesome, to see him get up, because I know we're on the same page. I think most sports fans feel like this. I want to see the best of the best on the
0: Absolutely.
7: Field. You know, I want the, you know, every team at 100%, and I want the chips to fall and see who's the better teams each week. So I, even though they're in the AFC North, a division rival to the team that I cover and that I follow in the Browns, I was happy to see Chase, that he got back up and was able to practice.
0: You know, it's funny that you mentioned about players that the Bengals can't afford to lose. He was actually matched up against cornerback DJ Turner, and he was adjusting to that deep pass that Joe Burrow threw, and and, you know, sounds like he might have taken a bad step, maybe caused his knee to buckle a little bit. But DJ Turner was actually asked about Ja'Marr Chase and where he ranks on players that they can't afford to lose.
8: You can answer that question. You know, that's, we can't lose him.
9: How thankful are you, how comfortable are you to know that he is okay?
8: Oh, yeah, that's huge. That was the main focus. And like I said, then next period, I ran over there, make sure he was good. And he said he's good, too. So, you know, that's, we all good. So, you know, we're good. We can breathe. Everybody can breathe.
7: You know his heart stopped, Turner's heart right. stopped. Because you don't want to be the guy, even if it wasn't your fault, you don't want to be the guy that you were going against Chase and have Chase end up getting hurt. So you could tell DJ Turner probably was holding his breath that entire time, and there's probably no one more relieved than him.
0: Well, Ja'Marr Chase is not a man of many words, but, you know, when you ask him, is he okay, and he gives you the short answer, that's always a good thing, like he did here.
10: If I had a game tomorrow, I'd play. I was trying to go practice today. I was trying to get back in, y'all. I promise.
7: Yeah, I believe him. You know?
0: Right. Like I said, he's not a man of many words, but when he gives you an answer like that, you feel really good that he's going to be good to go.
7: Yeah, and you know, this has happened to me. When you take a step and you feel a knee or an ankle buckle or something, you immediately think the worst.
0: Yeah.
7: You're like, and it hurts a little bit. You're like, uh-oh. And then after a while, you realize, okay, I'm all right. You know, but that initial scare, because, you know your body is not supposed to do some things, I totally understand what he was going through.
0: Hey, look, man, when my knee buckles, it's a wrap, man. Call everybody. Call everybody, man. This might be it, man. I'm coming home.
7: They're coming to join you, honey.
0: Exactly. Exactly. Hey, you, man, I can't afford to have no knees buckling over here. I'm just trying to tell you, but that sounds like an injury that was avoided by Ja'Marr Chase and the Bengals. This is game night here on ESPN Radio. That's not the only injury that we're monitoring. How about this?
11: Chiefs head coach Andy Reid says quarterback Patrick Mahomes has been cleared to practice.
12: Andy Reid saying that this is not like a limited situation where he'll just be in individual drills. No, team drills as well.
13: You know, he looks a little bit different carrying that big cumbersome brace around.
0: That's the one that I'm really paying attention to, is Patrick Mahomes. How good is he going to be? We know that all efforts have been made to make sure he's available week one, but as you heard right there, he's got that big brace on his knee, and as a guy that's torn both my ACLs, I recognize that brace. Yeah. That's the one that you tighten back up. That's not the sleeve that you pull up and it just stays nice and tight. That's the one that's got the Velcro on it. You got to loosen it, tighten it, loosen it, tighten it. And it's just
7: metal
0: really
7: up the side too, right?
0: Yeah. It's just not very comfortable. And so it's a big deal. Wondering when he's going to feel comfortable enough to go back out there and actually feel confident that he's good to go. And look, I know that he'll be able to throw the ball around the yard. I know that he can stand in the pocket. My big question with Patrick Mahomes is he going to be able to step up in the pocket like he does so well to avoid the pass rush?
7: Yeah, that's a great question. One of his superpowers were the off-schedule plays.
0: Yep.
7: You know, getting outside the pocket and maybe not scrambling for 15, 20, which he was able to do that as well, but even just staying alive to where guys can kind of freelance and get open. And will he still have that type of, movement and that type of ability to move around is the million-dollar question. And then also just how is he going to play?
0: Right.
7: You know, it was even before he got hurt, they were struggling. You know, it didn't feel like our normal Kansas City Chiefs. So when you talk about big storylines headed into this year, Kansas City Chiefs are at the top of that list.
0: That's huge for me because everyone's just assuming, at least most people are assuming, that they're just going to slide back into being just same old Kansas City, nothing to see here. And I don't sign up for that. I think that it's going to be a little bit of a struggle. Remember, Patrick Mahomes not only tore his ACL, but also tore his LCL. So is he doing anything special to try to get his knee ready and just prove that his knee is healthy? Here he is.
14: Yeah, I try not to. I try to not make those hard cuts and stuff like that. But at the end of the day, I'm a competitor, and it's like kind of just takes over sometimes. And so you want to still prove to yourself that you can do it. And I've been able to do that in certain spots, making quick cuts, making reactionary cuts, which I think is the biggest thing when it comes to this, and felt great doing it. And so I think more than anything, it's just about working throughout the pocket, finding the comfortable spot in the pocket, and making the throws. And I feel like I had a really good training camp doing that. And the other stuff has kind of come natural to me. It's not like I'm thinking about it, though. It's just kind of happens.
7: I think the most important thing, or maybe the toughest thing, I should say, when you're overcoming an injury is believing in it.
0: Yep.
7: You know, it's believing that you can cut, believing that you can make a quick move. You know what happened and you know what you went through to get there. And in the back of your head, I'm sure you're always thinking about it until you get past it to a certain extent. It doesn't seem like Pat is past that point yet. He's still conscious of the injury.
0: I'm glad you said that because I was going to point that out. That was 100%. I'm still thinking about my injury.
7: Mm-hmm.
0: That was 100%. No doubt about it. There's no sugarcoating it. There's no way you can get around it. If you listen to it and you're willing to actually listen, you could tell he's not where you just pointed out that he needs to be. He'll eventually get there, but he's clearly not there yet. So that's the injury that we're paying attention to for Patrick Mahomes. That's not the other storyline. There's also a storyline that hits close to home where I'm at.
15: Mendoza, and he throws one over the middle. It's picked off.
16: I think it's plenty to clean up, plenty to get better at, plenty that we can do better for him as coaches, plenty that he can learn from.
17: A lot of more learning to do. One tiny mistake can lead to catastrophe. I want to make sure that I best serve my teammates and get better from these experiences.
0: So the funny thing is, talking about the Raiders, all the storyline has been Mendoza, Mendoza, Mendoza, and that was the storyline until Sunday. Sunday, we're at the practice facility over at the Raiders facility, and all of a sudden, you see Ashton Jeanty go down. And again, being in the indoor facility, being way in the corner, you couldn't really tell the severity of it. You could just tell a guy that is expected to be a big-time difference maker for this Raiders offense was not getting up. You could see the players' reaction, them all take a knee, him try to get up, put some weight on it, couldn't do it. So then, you know, he gets helped off with a couple trainers, and then they take another knee, have a little bit of a prayer circle, and, you know, then you just start to think, oh, wow. Like, that's probably not very good. Well, later on in the evening, it comes out that, okay, it was a sprained ankle, but we still don't know the severity of it, right? I mean, there was speculation it was a torn ACL. Others thought it was just a bone bruise on the knee. There was just a lot of speculation, and comes out, like I said, sprained ankle. No idea what the severity is. Today's the first day that we get to talk to head coach Clint Kubiak, and this is what he said or didn't say when it comes to the Ashton Jeanty injury.
18: Yeah, I'm not going to get into the injuries. He's on the mend.
19: Is there any talk or conversation about starting the season on IR for Ashton?
18: Not going to talk about injuries. He's on the mend.
20: There was a point after he went down, you guys kind of all took a knee and took a moment. What initiated that and who kind of led that? It looked like it was a prayer.
18: Yeah, said a prayer. Power of prayer.
19: Like answers that you get?
18: Yeah, well, he always answers in his time.
7: You know, the thing about the preseason, I don't know if fans are conscious of this, but they don't have to disclose injuries.
0: No.
7: You know, at this time. They could say, get out of my face. I don't have to answer this question if they don't want to. So I think that's part of it. I don't know what type of competitive advantage, you know, that gives. I'm not talking about it. But the guys in that locker room, I'm sure they know what's going on. And Ashton Jeanty is extremely important, as you and I don't even got to tell you, you know, to the Raiders with a young quarterback and even an older quarterback, you know, in Kirk Cousins. So they need him. He's very important if they're going to do anything at all this year. So, you know, hopefully they take their time, they get him back and he's able to go.
0: That's what it sounds like they're going to do, and obviously the first game of the season is not till September 13th, so they're trying to get him ready. I don't know if he's going to be ready because, again, Clint Kubiak, you just heard what I heard. So what I know is what you know when it comes to the Ashton Jeanty injury, but I'll tell you what, the storyline went from Fernando Mendoza to Jeanty quick, fast, and in a hurry. He's Emma Golden. I'm Q Myers. It's game night here on ESPN Radio on the all-new ESPN app. We know the Cowboys can score. We know they have a great offense. But what about their defense? That's next on Game Night on ESPN Radio on the all-new ESPN app.
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0: 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The Dallas Cowboys.
2: This is Todd Archer with the Cowboys. Can the Dallas defense be better than it was in 2025? The easy answer is yes, because it would be impossible for it to be worse. But the defense has been revamped in both personnel and scheme by new coordinator Christian Parker. There are potentially up to 14 new contributors from last year's opening day. Quinnen Williams and Kenny Clark have had their first full offseason with the Cowboys. They added pass rushers Rashawn Gary and Von Miller. They made moves in free agency with safety Jalen Thompson and corner Kobe Durant. And they added through the draft, notably with Caleb Downs with the number 11 overall pick. The questions still need to be answered when the games are real, but there is real optimism regarding the Cowboys' defense in 2026.
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3: I'm concerned. When you think about the Dallas Cowboys, it has nothing to do with their offense. 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I'm Q Myers with a nice cameo there from Dolly Parton. Little Jolene action here. Rest
4: kind of
3: in
4: the
3: peace.
4: Unofficial song of the next level.
3: Wait, hold on. Why is it got to be unofficial? The next level is not this show.
4: I'm tripping. I do so many shows game
3: See?
4: Night. I'm sorry.
3: Ring the bell, man.
4: Yeah,
3: See?
4: Ring the bell on me. I'm sorry. Y'all know I'm on. I do four shows.
3: It be your own people, man. Nah, that's what do you say? Reason or excuse?
4: Yeah. And Tara, can you cut that and send it to me? I want to play that tomorrow on the several other shows that I host around.
5: You should have just played it off because I thought you were literally saying it's the unofficial song, The Next Level.
4: Yeah,
5: I didn't realize you meant.
4: I made
5: the unofficial
4: game
5: song of game night. You could have just played that off.
4: I could have, but I'm an honest man. You know what I'm saying?
5: Very true. Very true.
3: Yeah. I'm an go ahead man. And ring the bell on him one more time. What? There you go. Got to have a little bass in that
4: See,
3: bell.
4: Dolly wouldn't have to worry about me and Jolene because I wouldn't mess with Jolene.
3: Well, you would have got her name wrong.
4: Yeah. Right.
3: You
4: would have got.
3: You wouldn't have been sneaky. You would have said the wrong name and you'd have been busted. Unbelievable. Awesome. Again, it be your own people. Well, the Cowboys are hoping that it's their new people, not their old people, that are going to get things turned around for them in that defense. Matt Eberflus is out. He got fired as DC. In is Christian Parker, first-time defensive coordinator. Kobe Durant they bring in. P.J. Locke they bring in. Rashawn Gary they bring in. Jalen Thompson. Caleb Downs. All these guys are tasked with making the Cowboys' defense better. And look, this is how I feel about it. They'll be a really good team if that side of the ball is corrected. And I have no way of telling. Sister Sledge brings it up all the time, and she's not wrong. I have no idea of telling if this is going to fix the problem. But I know it has to. If they don't, then it's they're not going to matter this year. They'll be irrelevant.
4: I mean, they were at the bottom of the NFL in many of the metrics that you grade good defense. Yeah, good defenses last year. So just looking at Rashawn Gary and Caleb Downs and Jalen Thompson, just looking at the name, like they'll be better. And here's the thing. They don't need to be a top five defense. They could be a middle of the road defense, and that'll make a substantial impact on this team. They just can't be terrible.
3: Right. And well, they were terrible last year. They were terrible. They were dead last and allowed 30 points per game. 30.1 to be exact points per game.
4: That's horrible. And you got an offense that can easily score 30 points a game, but the one-off, you know, or the four or five, six times a year they scored 25, you lose. You know, that's a tough pill to swallow.
3: It is, and that's why, you know, Jerry Jones, even when they opened up training camp, which now feels like many moons ago, was talking about they're willing to go make moves to try to, you know, get that defense right and try to get that team right, even if that means sacrificing the future. They see they went out and signed Von Miller also as a free agent to be that guy that can come in maybe on third downs, pin his ears back, and get to the quarterback. They're going to exhaust all measures as far as I'm concerned, even leading up to the trade deadline. I wouldn't be surprised if they're up there exhausting every single phone call they can to try to make that defense better because, again, I do believe

0: And I expect that to be the same. Can they limit the big plays is the question, and stay healthy, of course. That's always the biggest thing.
1: Yeah, I mean, that's with every team. I mean, we can talk about every single team in the league, and the first thing that we've got to highlight and put it in big, bold letters is health.
0: Facts.
1: Right? Yeah. I mean, that's something. I mean, we talked about the Bengals. We've talked about the Raiders. We talked about the Chiefs. We talked about all these different teams that either are got big-time players coming back from injury or have guys that could possibly have big injuries that they suffered in training camp. Hell, I talked about the Seahawks. Seems like they got everybody on IR already. I mean, it's just, and they're the defending champs. I mean, again, that health thing is always huge. But you know, they've got to figure out a way to get this done and take that next step. You know, Dak's not getting any younger. This offense, you know, there's a certain thing to be said about striking while it's hot. Right. Yeah, eventually, that offense isn't going to be top flight. All this. Eventually, someone's going to catch up. The defense is going to be able to slow you down. And like you said before, if you're not up there putting up 30 points and that defense is giving up 30, you're going to start losing a lot of games and end up like they did last year. What were they, 7-9? Or 7-10, I should say. Excuse me. Yeah, 7-10 or 7-9-1 last season. I was almost right. 7-9-1, 7-10 in 2024. That's unacceptable.
0: Yeah, you went next level. Listen, we know one thing, that they have the quarterback, and I believe they have the coach. I was really impressed with Brian Schottenheimer.
1: Yep.
0: You know, I had some questions. I wasn't sure how he would handle Dallas, not even whether he was a good coach or not. Like, how would he be able to handle being the head coach of the Dallas Cowboys? Because that's a little different than being the head coach of one of the other 31 teams in the NFL. So I was really, really impressed with what I saw from Brian Schottenheimer, and I'm sure, you know, RIP to his dad, Marty, I'm sure his dad's proud of him because he did a great job. So you don't have to worry about that. You know, now it's just building on the defensive side of the ball. And let me tell you, Caleb Downs is a
1: baller. He's him. I'm so excited by him. Look, and maybe that's why I'm trusting that the Cowboys defense is going to be right, because I've been a fan of Caleb Downs since he was at Alabama.
0: Right.
1: You know, and then he obviously transferred after Nick Saban retired. He went to Ohio State. You know, up close to personal what he was able to do. He's him. Right.
0: Facts.
1: I mean, he is him. He's one of those guys that you can line him up all over the defensive backfield and he's going to make a difference.
0: Ed Reed, Polamalu, I know that sounds crazy, but he has those type of skills.
1: College football has taken a turn. Pros are going to college, and it's all Lane's fault, right? It's next on Game Night on ESPN Radio.
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6: The Bengals look like they avoided a major issue earlier having to do with Ja'Marr Chase. I'm Q Myers. The star wide receiver landed awkwardly on a deep route, came up grabbing his left knee. He walked under his own power back to the sideline with trainers, but said he was fine after suffering that injury and cut his practice short on Tuesday. The two-time All-Pro receiver said the injury is considered as a hyperextension, but not very serious. In Seattle, the Seahawks put safety Bud Clark and offensive lineman Mason Richmond. They'll miss the 2026 season after placing them on IR. Both were hurt in the first quarter of the team's preseason game after the Tennessee Titans versus Tennessee Titans on Sunday in Nashville. Clark is a rookie second-round pick. He broke his ankle on the first defensive play, while Richmond is a 2025 seventh-round pick, injured his right leg on the opening series while playing left guard. Matter of fact, the Seahawks trip to Nashville was a costly one. Their wide receiver, Jake Bobo, also suffered a season-ending knee injury during a joint practice against the Titans on Friday. In Las Vegas, Raiders coach Clint Kubiak didn't want to go into any details on running back Ashton Gentry's injury on Tuesday. He was asked about the severity, and he said that asked if the second-year player will begin on injured reserve. He said simply, he is on the mend. And the pros to college, not in these conferences. Earlier today, the Big Ten passed a rule that stops players returning from the NFL from playing for one of its schools. Any player who has declared for the NFL draft and did not withdraw, appeared on the NFL roster, or signed a contract with a pro league cannot be on a Big Ten roster. And the SEC, they joined the Big Ten in its unanimous opposition to athletes leaving the NFL and returning to college teams. They passed a new conference rule that gives Commissioner Greg Sankey full authority to enforce it with penalties. For more scores and analysis, check out ESPN.com and all new ESPN app. Coming up, more Game Night with Emmett Golden and me, Q Myers, here on ESPN Radio.
7: 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With A.J. Brown gone, what should we expect from Jalen Hurts? We talk about it on Unsportsmanlike, 6 a.m. Eastern, right here on ESPN Radio, ESPN2, and ESPNU.
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6: I tell you all the time, it be your own people, right?
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6: Every show that we do, there's another example of it be your own people. 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
10: Mm-hmm.
6: Trying to really make us feel good, says, oh, well, I still wasn't born then. 99? Are you serious? My oldest son was born in 99. What are we doing?
10: Dig this. 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
1: They don't miss anything, do they?
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1: I just want to know when all of a sudden I became like the old man in the room. 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
3: I would like to know, as I mean, I just take what you give me to make good production. I have never once considered you old.
1: Yes, there you go.
3: You are very, you act very young.
2: Yes, you are youthful.
1: A.K.A. immature.
2: Yes, we both do. That's why we get along
1: exactly.
2: So much.
1: Exactly.
4: And as I said yesterday, I never called either of you old. You guys are both, in my opinion, still young, still kicking it, doing this. Like, I never called
1: well,
4: you
1: Well, thank you.
4: Old.
1: We're not dead yet. That was great. He said, you guys are still above Earth.
2: Yeah.
1: Yeah, nice.
2: You guys actually, you know what's kind of hip and what's cool, you know? Well, thank you. I'll take it. I'll take it.
1: Man, again. Be your own people. But, hey, you know what? That's all right. I'll kick it with my people.
2: Hey,
1: I'm all right with that.
2: You know, remember, I want everybody to know every day you get on this earth is a blessing. So.
1: That's right. That's what I'm striving to do. Striving to be old-ass Q. It's game night here on ESPN Radio, the all-new ESPN app. Sirius XM Channel 80 and tune in. 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So, this is the biggest and just the wildest story that continues to grow and get legs, and who knows how much bigger this is going to get before the regular season even gets started. And that's what I'm looking forward to when it comes to college football season. I feel like once the games actually start playing, then all this other stuff that's going on off the field is going to die down. So the SEC and the Big Ten have both decided that they're going to ban the pro athletes from returning to college. They had votes by their separate conferences, and it wasn't even close. And it's funny because these schools, especially SEC and LSU, all roads always lead back to Lane Kiffin. I mean, look, the SEC decided they you couldn't do this. And LSU's AD was part of that.
2: Yeah, right. it's crazy. It also, the NCAA can't stop anybody from doing anything.
1: Right.
2: But these conferences put the kibosh on stuff so fast. It's crazy. I think about the Sorsby situation. Yep. Legally, Sorsby could play. But the conferences said, uh-uh, you know, you might be able to play college football. So you use air quotations, but you won't be doing it in this conference. So you kind of saw the Big Ten step up and kind of go, hey, we're the moral compass. We're not going to do this. And the SEC was like, yeah, let me get some of that. We aren't either. The only problem is I don't know of any guys that were trying to go from the pros back to any school in the Big Ten. And now all of a sudden you have this thing with LSU, which leaves me to ask more questions really about the guys that are trying to get back into college. This kind of leaves them in no man's land.
1: It really does leave them in no man's land. And, of course, Lane Kiffin and LSU have been, you know, at the forefront of this whole conversation just because we knew a player going from Cleveland, where you're at, to LSU, so we could put a name to a program, and so it carried a lot more weight. And, of course, everyone is talking about Lane Kiffin and LSU. Well, he appeared on the Pat McAfee show and talked about the preparation of the backlash.
5: I told our staff, whoever the kid chooses, the first kid chooses, will be the poster child school, not the first to recruit. There's all kinds of schools that recruited him, including our conference and including his previous school. But he chose us. And so I said, hey, when he decided to choose us, I said, just get ready, guys. This is going to come. This will be Lane Kiffin, LSU, you know, doing something that nobody else is doing.
2: Yeah, and of course, Lane is a lightning rod. Most people are going to kind of look at him whenever something is going on. So I get it, and they weren't the only school. I totally understand it. They're just, you know, kind of the most popular. They get the most attention of schools that were doing this. So I understand him saying, hey, they didn't do anything illegal, right? They didn't break any rules.
1: I'll tell you what, man, something's going to go wrong, just anything, and hopefully it's something minor, like, you know, I got to get gas. I'll be like, Lane Kiffin, it's your fault.
2: Right.
1: Start blaming everything on Lane, right?
2: I mean, gas is high as what? It's Lane Kiffin's fault.
1: It's Lane Kiffin's fault. But he is viewed as the villain. You know that. It doesn't matter what program you're a fan of. You just know you hear the name Lane Kiffin. Sometimes it makes the hair on the back of your neck stand up, right? Just because you know that, you know, the way that he's always put in the media and talked about as a villain. And for good reason. Right, mm-hmm. I mean, he's brought a lot of it on himself, and obviously how it all played out at Ole Miss last year, that's not going to go away anytime soon. So here's Lane Kiffin talking about being that villain.
5: Yeah, I don't worry too much about that. I think as you talk about villain, sometimes the difference between the hero and the villain isn't very far apart, and it changes very often. I see your wrestling stuff there, so you know, I referred to Hulk Hogan before.
6: Hell yeah,
5: he's
6: brother.
5: A villain, then a hero, then a villain, then a hero again, and then a villain. So, you know, it happens sometimes. And, you know, when you're trying to do things at the highest level, a lot of times people want you to apologize for what you're doing when you're chasing greatness. And that's what we do here as a program. That's how we run it. And our players know that. And I think our fans and administration, wherever been, they love it when you're there. And so they understand that you're doing the best for their program at the time so that they can win and they can have everything that they want and they're wanting to have on Saturdays.
2: Yeah, sports is most sports is kind of like wrestling. You know, there are teams that you love and teams that you hate, and they're all different. You know, there may be a team that I can't stand that you may like, and, you know, and vice versa. So I get the wrestling, you know, kind of comparison. He could, you know, maybe
1: Lane's always going to be a villain, man. I don't care what program you're a fan of. I don't care what program he's at. Right? I mean, when he was at Ole Miss, the only people that rooted for him were Ole Miss people. And then they turned on him real quick, fast.
2: Real fast. Left his stuff on hangers in the parking lot.
1: Right. Hey, man, come on to pick this up. When he was at USC, they left him at the tarmac. Right? When he was the Raiders head coach in the NFL, Al Davis put him up on a projector screen. I mean, you know what I mean? Like my man.
2: At the projector screen.
1: I mean, he brought out the old school projector on him and called him Lance. He didn't even call him Lane. He called him Lance. He put extras on it. He was like, oh, no. This dude, we're firing this guy for a cause, means what? You ain't got to pay him, right? Uh-huh. So that's yeah, that's how much of a villain Lane Kiffin is. It doesn't matter where he goes, where his you know, walk of life is. He's always viewed as the villain. And it's funny, we heard, as you know, Cleveland Browns head football coach Todd Monken the other day talking about the situation with his player asking to be released so he can go to LSU and play for Lane Kiffin. And he had mentioned that Lane had called him and he should have called him back or should have answered the phone. He didn't. Well, you said that you didn't know about that story. Mm-hmm. And today, he cleared it up a little bit.
7: One of our staff had said that they'd gotten a text. I should have followed through with it. Maybe they meant someone from their staff. Right? That's on me. Should not throw someone's name out there without what? Following through with it, right? I was just making light of it. I was really not trying to make a big thing of it. It was just like, man, what this world we've come to. And I shouldn't have thrown that out there, right? Like, to me, hey, I can't control this, right? I was just, it was almost silliness and goofiness, like, really? This is what we've come to, where guys can be here and go back to college? It's really not a big deal. Other than I probably shouldn't have without knowing for sure. So it is what it is.
2: All right, I like Todd Monken as the Browns' new head coach.
1: I feel a big butt coming. I feel a big butt and a smile coming.
2: But I'm learning about Todd Monken. And what I'm learning is I'm not going to necessarily say Todd lies. But Todd puts sauce on stuff. All right. Yeah. That's my polite way of saying. Okay, maybe he exaggerates, embellishes a little bit. And that is what I'm learning. The last guy that was in Cleveland and Kevin Stefanski, he never embellished at all. He actually didn't say anything. So you never knew what exactly was going on. But yeah, Todd said a few things so far where you're like, hold on, man, that don't check out. But I think that's kind of his personality.
1: He just creates a story and makes the story a little bit bigger.
2: Right.
1: Right. He takes a story from like the dollar movies and puts it in, you know, the motion pictures in the big theater.
2: Yeah. And you know what? The best storytellers do. So I'm not even judging. I may have put a little sauce on something or two throughout, you know, my storytelling days.
1: I mean, not on this fine program we call Game Night.
2: Never. No. Oh, no. Everything is strict down to the T on Game Night. Now on the next level. You know, I'd put all type of sauce.
1: Yeah, keep all that shenanigans there, man. Don't make me ring the bell on you, man. Don't make me find out. Don't make me found out that Aunt Denise never did say all these great creative lines.
2: She said that. Okay. No. My Aunt Denise, fair exchange, ain't no robbery. I ain't got a nickel in that dime. She got all of them.
1: All right, I'm just making sure I'm clarifying things here. Yeah. You done started calling me by the wrong name around here. You done Jolene me. Yeah. You done all kind of stuff.
2: You know Gerard.
1: Yeah, exactly. Yeah.
2: That's who I do the show with locally, or Hammer or whatever. I do a bunch.
1: Now, if you ever mistake me for Hammer, that's a problem. Gerard, at least we have some common themes. But Hammer,
2: both from Oakland,
1: exactly. Hammer, nothing close, brother.
2: Nah.
1: Except for unless he says he was a fan of MC Hammer,
2: right?
1: Then we're on the same page, and that's about it. He's Evan Golden. I'm Q Myers. It's game night here on ESPN Radio. Sometimes you just get mad, and sometimes you got to tell him why. That's next on Game Night on ESPN Radio on the all new ESPN app.
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0: 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We will never get Aaron Goldhammer and MC Hammer confused. We just gave Aaron Goldhammer so much street cred.
1: Oh, man, so much love. And now all of a sudden, I'm like, yo, we need to start playing this on Saturday.
0: There you go.
1: Can't touch this, pumps See? In the bump. We need to play all of that.
0: Yeah, you got to play Let's Get It Started. Trust me, later.
1: Let's get it started.
0: There you go.
1: Yeah, that's a hit.
0: See, I got your back. That's how I roll. 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Sometime Emmett is fired up. Sometimes I'm fired up. Sometimes Justin on the wheels of steel is talking bad about our age. And then other times, well, just someone else is angry and they got to let it out like Sister Sledge.
2: Things are usually glorious here on game night.
3: It is one of the most beautiful places on earth.
2: But sometimes we need to rant. This is...
4: Take it easy, will you?
2: Why are you so mad?
5: I just don't understand. Why are you so mad? Like, what are you so mad about?
6: Yeah, I'm going to tell you why I'm mad.
0: Sister Sledge, please come to the front of the congregation. It ain't often that you're angry. It ain't often that you're mad.
7: Not often that I'm angry. Okay.
0: Well, not so angry that you got to come on the airwaves and let it rip. But I get it. I tried to make you sound nicer. That's right. You know, I tried to help you out.
7: Well, thanks. True. I was in my car this weekend, and on the radio was the Dolphins feed of their preseason game against the Giants. And it got to the point where the Dolphins broadcasters were very confused about who the quarterback was. And in their defense, they had every right to be confused because the team literally just brought in this quarterback because Quinn Ewers got hurt. And they needed someone to play quarterback in the preseason game. And so, like, he just joined the team, and they were just all confused. But it got me thinking about the preseason's just ridiculous. And I don't think it's serving any purpose anymore.
1: Yeah, I agree 100%. There is no dress rehearsal any longer. There's no game where the starters at least play into the third quarter. And I think you see that in the first four games of the season. You can't tell what caliber team and who's good and who's not in those first few games because those are actually the preseason.
0: Right. It is. It's tough to decide what to do. And it's a tough situation that these coaches are in, right? Yeah. We've already talked about throughout the course of the night here on Game Night on ESPN Radio on the ESPN app, players that are injured, have avoided a major injury, right? And these are just from practices.
7: Mm-hmm. That's the thing. How many players get hurt at practice? Like, this is what's kind of bothering me, too, about, like, nobody, like, let's do the preseason. Nobody wants to play in the preseason. But these guys, like, you tear an ACL at practice, like some people have. Like, today, Ja'Marr Chase with, like, the awkward coming down on his knee. Like, this stuff happens at practice. And, like, I get, okay, maybe if you're getting tackled. But, like, also, how many football injuries are... like these soft tissue or ACL injuries that happen because you land awkwardly.
1: Yeah. Right. And I could even probably make an argument that their bodies aren't ready to play football because there are no more two-a-days.
0: That's what the old players say.
1: Yeah, they do.
0: Well, no disrespect to them, but that's what they say. Hey, these bodies aren't calloused enough.
1: Yeah, you got to callous up your body. Right. No more two practices. And then you can only practice a certain amount of time and you've got to have a day off and you can't wear pads this many days. And I know it's, health and safety of the players. But there might be some negatives to that. Listen to this. This is crazy. Of starting quarterbacks, pass attempts in the preseason, C.J. Stroud, 6. Justin Herbert, 2. He's thrown
7: just
1: 2
7: to be
1: passes.
7: Fair, this was only in week 2.
1: In week 2? Oh, just in that game?
7: Just week 2.
1: Okay,
7: just
1: all right.
7: Just in week
1: 2.
7: I didn't have time to go back and do week
1: 1. Okay, because I'm like, man. But even still, in that game, 2 passes, that's what, 1 drive At best, you have Bo Nix with 9, Jaden Daniels with 1, Baker Mayfield with 4, Cam Ward and Deshaun Watson both had 12. They had the most, but most of the starting quarterbacks are going out there for a series, maybe 2, and then their day is over.
7: Yeah, and Jaden Daniels threw the ball once. Right. Like, what are we doing? Right. What is the point? Why are you sending Jaden Daniels out there then? Like, yes, I'm complaining that guys aren't playing, but, like, what's the point if you're going to send Jaden Daniels out there to attempt one pass? Like, 12 starting quarterbacks played in week 2 of the preseason. Like, in, like, the Bengals case, the Bengals didn't even start their backup. Their backup's Joe Flacco. So, literally, I'm like, okay, this is going to be fun, at least, mm-hmm. like, because Zach Taylor announced they weren't playing the starters. So I was like, yeah, we're going to get Joe Flacco. Nope. Didn't even get Joe Flacco.
0: Yeah, that's the thing about it. And then the other scenario is maybe you'll take the quarterback out there for a series or two, but then maybe you won't have the whole starting offensive line. Or you know what I mean? Like, to me, and this happened in the Raiders-Texans game in Houston in week 2. Fernando Mendoza was out there as a starting quarterback. He started the game. And the Kirk Cousins didn't start it. But they didn't have the starting offensive line out there. So I was thinking, whoa, hold on. I don't know if you want that guy out there who's your franchise behind an offensive line that's not your ones, or at least the guys you expect to be your ones. So it's such a fine line of what makes sense and what doesn't make sense.
1: Bro, none of it makes sense. Deshaun Watson, who was named the starter yesterday, was playing in the third quarter with the threes.
0: Right, right.
1: Why would you put a guy that you know in 2 days you're going to name the starter and put him out there with the threes? He has never took reps with the threes at training camp once, and you put him out there in the second preseason game. None of it makes sense.
7: And it wasn't just the Dolphins signing quarterbacks to play in the preseason. Like, the Giants pretty much did the same thing when they knew that Jackson Dart wasn't going to play. They brought in Brandon Allen because they needed another quarterback to get reps. So it's like the fact that, like, you're adding players just for a week for them to play in the preseason. Like, I just think it's gotten so ridiculous. Nobody plays. How many of these guys, and, like, I guess the theory would be, like, oh, it's great, like, guys, like, they get to go and show off. But, like, how many of these guys that are showing off in the preseason are really getting jobs because of it?
0: Right.
7: Like, I just feel like I understand maybe if you want to have one preseason game, but the three preseason, like, this is just ridiculous. None of these teams are taking these games seriously.
0: Well, sooner rather than later, when it's 18 games, it'll only be 2 preseason games. So that's how it's going to get cut down. I'll tell you this, the joint practices are a lot better. The joint practices, they get a lot more work out of. They get the ones-on-ones. It's good to go up against another opponent in a game-type setting without it being an actual game. And the only thing that's a downfall is it's not a game, you can't sell tickets, and you're not making money.
1: And you know what else you don't do? And maybe I'm old school, right? You don't get to go in at the half and then come out and start playing again, right? Like, you got to do that. I think it's some benefit to playing a half of football, going in the locker room, coming out, warming back up, and getting back and playing. They don't do that anymore. So the first time these players will do that will be game 1.
0: Right. I think that it makes more sense if they do multiple joint practices. I enjoy those. If you have 2, maybe even 3 joint practices through the course of training camp, you're good. You know what I mean? Like, you are good. I would like to see, honestly, I'd like to see a joint practice, maybe not week 1 of the preseason because you haven't really been working that long, but I would like to see at least 2 joint practices for every team, right? Whoever you're playing in the preseason game or you're supposed to play, have at least 1 joint practice a couple days ahead of time.
1: Yeah, I think
0: you're
1: going
0: to actually get some work, and you'll be able to, you know, get something there, get something out of it, as far as I'm concerned. He's Emmett Golden. I'm Q Myers. We turn our attention to Major League Baseball. What about those Mariners? ESPN Radio.
6: Hey, this is Rich Eisen coming up on Wednesday. Final preseason week of action. The football season's around the corner. I'll preview the Rams season in my 4-down series. 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

0: Pros can go back to college, just not in these conferences. I'm Q Myers. Earlier today, the Big Ten passed a rule that stops players returning from the NFL from playing for one of its schools. Any player who has declared for the NFL draft and did not withdraw, appeared on an NFL roster, or signed a contract with a pro league cannot be on the Big Ten roster. Shortly after that, the SEC joined the Big Ten in its unanimous opposition to athletes leaving the NFL and returning to college teams. They swiftly passed a new conference rule that gives Commissioner Greg Sankey full authority to enforce it with penalties. An SEC spokesperson later told ESPN that penalties are to be announced. In the NFL, the Bengals look like they avoided a major issue after Ja'Marr Chase landed awkwardly on a deep route, came up grabbing his left knee. He was walking under his own power back to the sideline with the trainers. Said he was fine after the practice was cut short on Tuesday. The two-time All-Pro receiver said the injury is considered a hyperextension, but not very serious. Seattle Seahawks safety Bud Clark and offensive lineman Mason Richmond will miss the 2026 season after being placed on IR on Tuesday. Both were hurt in the first quarter of the team's preseason game against the Tennessee Titans in Nashville. Clark is a rookie second-round pick. He broke his ankle on the first defensive play, while Richmond, a 2025 seventh-round pick, injured his right leg on the opening series while playing at the left guard spot. In the WNBA, the Sun topped the Sky 87-81. Aaliyah Edwards had 27 points and 10 rebounds, while the Wings beat the Fire 96-78. Paige Beckers had 22 points and 11 assists. And in the fourth quarter right now, the Mystics lead the Mercury 77-62. Sonia Citron has 16 points and 7 assists for Washington. For more scores analysis, check out ESPN.com and the all-new ESPN app. Coming up, more Game Night with Emmett Golden and me, Q Myers, here on ESPN Radio.
1: Coming up on the Wednesday edition of Unsportsmanlike with Evan Cohen, Chris Canty, and me, Michelle Smallman. 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Has Joe Burrow finally run out of excuses? 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
2: First pitch by Hedrick. And Alvarez hits this in the right center, and it's down for a base hit. And that's going to bound all the way to the wall. Pena racing to third. He's going to score without a throw. Yordan loping over to third base with an RBI triple. The Astros lead it 7-6. Yordan's third hit of the night.
0: And the Astros go on to win 9-7. That highlight right there, courtesy of KBME 790 AM. They get the victory over the Yankees. It's game night here on ESPN Radio, the all-new ESPN app, SiriusXM Channel 80. And tune in. 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He's Emmett Golden. I'm Q Myers. Join us now to talk all things Major League Baseball as our ESPN MLB reporter, Jesse Rogers. And, Jesse, thanks so much for your time. Do appreciate you. While I'm talking about the Astros, them getting the victory tonight, what was it behind the timing of the Astros moving on from GM Dana Brown on Monday?
3: Yeah, I mean, this marriage was always one that had an end date to it. You know, Jim Crane is the de facto GM of that team. In fact, he is the GM now in name and in spirit, I suppose. So the other part of this thing is, look, Dana Brown didn't have a lot of power there. It was really Jim Crane. Okay, so as I said before, the other part of this thing is you're seeing some teams move on from guys ahead of a lockout here. Why? So they don't have to pay them. You know, the Angels moved on from some coaches and have hired John Mozeliak as a consultant. Probably won't get paid during the lockout. Same thing here. So I don't expect them to hire a GM right away and pay him big bucks while the teams are sitting around doing nothing in the offseason. So this is just one of those things that if you're in the industry, you understood that Jim Crane was the boss there. And Dana Brown was, yeah, he did his work. He did his He was the GM in name, but he really didn't have the power that other general managers have. The timing is strange, but when it comes to an owner like Jim Crane, it's almost like George Steinbrenner-esque. You're never surprised by what he does. He's just one of those guys.
4: Jesse, what is the future of Ketel Marte when it comes to the Diamondbacks?
3: Well, I don't think he has a long future with the Diamondbacks. Now, the question is, what happens next? Now, if he returns when he's eligible, coming off the IL, and he performs here, that's certainly going to help his cause and the Diamondbacks' cause this year, and if they want to move him in the offseason. I mean, there were rumors they were going to move him in the past. I just mentioned a marriage with, you know, the Houston Astros and their GM. This marriage seems to be coming to an end as well with Ketel Marte. Now, they will say the right things until they don't. You know what I mean? Like, they're going to try to bring him back in the fold, try to get the most out of them, try to keep their leverage if they want to move them, you know, high. and say the right things. But I think behind the scenes, starting this offseason, they're going to do their best to end that marriage as well. This is, again, something that's been coming for several years. I'm not sure why Ketel Marte is not happy. That part I don't know. But he doesn't seem like a guy that's thrilled with playing for the Diamondbacks. But to get anything for him, he needs to come back and perform and show that he has the ability to be a good teammate here, or the Diamondbacks are going to be stuck with him or going to have to get 50 cents on the dollar for him.
0: Jesse Rogers, ESPN MLB reporter here on Game Night on ESPN Radio on the all-new ESPN app. And lo and behold, the Mariners are still capable of making a run in the American League. Jesse, why?
3: It's crazy. I picked them to win the division by a mile, so maybe I'll turn to be right at the end of the day. They do have an easy schedule, and somebody woke up Cal Raleigh, right? He's on a tear right now. I still don't completely believe in them, but their schedule is pretty easy. The division stinks, so I'm not going to count them out. It does feel like, I think the last time I was on with you, I was talking about Dan Wilson getting fired. I still think he's going to be replaced, but if he has a run in him, that could make a difference. If that team has a run in them, that could make a difference. So I guess we can't count Seattle out, but boy, that's been a problematic season inside that clubhouse. I'll give Randy Arozarena credit, though. He's carried them, and now finally, like I said, Raleigh's woken up a little bit here. So I give them a shot. I don't love their chances. They've been bad for almost 5 months, but in that division, I guess anything's possible. Anybody can win it outside the Angels.
0: Jesse, you mentioned waking Cal Raleigh up. Why was he asleep for so long? What was it that made him just not be the guy he was until as of late?
3: You know, it's weird. When you get off to a bad start, you need that kind of support system. You need something to fall back on, and he wasn't playing, and he wasn't good in the WBC. Then he comes back and he's out of rhythm, and I don't know exactly why it took so long for him to get into rhythm, but that's the only way I can explain it. Just out of rhythm month after month, spent some time on the injured list, and it just, compounds itself. Sometimes you're looking up at that scoreboard, you're seeing 160, 170 for your batting average, you're seeing 13, 14 home runs after hitting 60 plus, and you've got to play mind tricks. You have to pretend like the season is starting over on May 1st, on June 1st. And it feels like any kind of solution he tried or they tried with him came up short. And maybe at the end of the day, you just kind of let it go. Like, okay, this is a lost season. You're seeing the Mets playing better. Like, sometimes you just kind of let it go, take the pressure off yourself and you play free and easy. And that's kind of what I see out of him. And even some teams, as I mentioned, like the Mets or the Blue Jays, teams that sold are like, you know what, we got nothing to lose. Let's just go play loose. And I see that in Cal Raleigh right now.
4: He's Jesse Rogers. He covers Major League Baseball for ESPN. I'm Emmett Golden alongside Q Myers. It's Game Night on ESPN Radio. Paul Skenes tossed six scoreless against the Padres tonight. What do you make of his recent struggles and the drop in the velocity?
3: Yeah, I think the break was needed. I do think his mechanics were off a little bit. That's going to impact a guy's velocity, his delivery. I think he had a little bit of a dead arm situation. I think the little break they gave him has helped. Let's see, I guess we're going to have to wait till next season if he can really return to form. It could be just the innings piling up on him as a young pitcher, a lot of pressure on him. You're either elite, or you're not, right? And he fell off that table a little bit. He was not elite for a long period of time. So a little break here and there can happen. I was just talking to someone, 32, 33 starts at an elite level is difficult. It's difficult. But the great ones do it. And, sometimes they don't do it year after year after year. But this year is just not turning into the year that we thought it would be for Paul Skenes. I'm interested to see what he does as he comes back next year. Is he the best version of himself, or is there a version of him that, okay, maybe he's not going to be elite, maybe he's going to settle into a really good pitcher? That's something we'll find out next April.
0: Jesse, there's a new era for San Diego Padres baseball. Co-owners Jose E. Feliciano and Kwanzaa Jones, they called their purchase of the franchise a family investment and vowed to spend ambitiously yet judiciously. How excited should Padre fans be for this new era to get started?
3: I think they should be excited because it sounds like the new ownership group understood what the last group achieved and built, and they want to continue that. Like, Petco Park is now a place, and it wasn't always. It wasn't always a vibe, and it is right now. And, you know, you can blow that if you do some, if you make some wrong moves and, you know, you kind of retreat and, oh, we're going to start over or something, we're going to pare the payroll down. I think they understand that they just need to continue the trend that this team and this organization's been on. Don't overthink it.
0: Yeah.
3: The last group really built something special. That place is packed, and like I said, it's a vibe. So I think it's good. I think they should be excited because it sounds like this ownership group understands that.
0: Well, close things out with this. The Braves kicked off their series against the Dodgers with a win. What makes Atlanta a real threat in the National League?
3: You know, I don't love Atlanta in the National League. They still might win the division. I feel like, you know, they probably need a pitcher after Chris Sale for a playoff run. I don't think that offense is as deep as it needs to be. You know, if Acuna goes off, that will help. Like, they're good. Their bullpen's really good. I'll give them that. And they're good, but I don't think they're better than the Phillies necessarily. They're just a few games ahead of them. I don't think they're better than the Cubs or the Brewers. They're among that group of teams that can challenge the Dodgers, but I don't view them as like the team in the National League after LA. They're just one of several that have the ability to upset, you know, anybody else in the NL. I wish they would have found another pitcher after Chris Sale to pair with him, especially if they play in the wild card round. Now you got to play four rounds in the playoffs to win a World Series, which isn't easy. But the Braves bullpen's for real, and they have had a good season. You got to give them credit. I just wouldn't put them as the favorite to upset the Dodgers.
0: Ah, there you go. I like it. Good stuff as always. Jesse Rogers, ESPN MLB reporter. Jesse, great stuff. Thanks so much for giving us the time this evening here on Game Night. We appreciate you.
3: Of course, guys. Be well. Talk to you soon.
0: All right, no doubt about it. Great stuff. Jesse Rogers, ESPN MLB reporter with us here on Game Night on ESPN Radio and the all-new ESPN app. And I know, Emmett, there's a lot of energy coming away from the Padres and their new, their new ownership and this new era of Padres baseball. And I was pretty excited, man. If I'm a fan of that team, I'd be pretty excited. Instead, I'm a fan of the A's, and I don't know what to expect because their ownership ain't doing nothing aggressive.
4: Well, I mean, at least you could be excited for the A's moving to Vegas where you are.
0: I just don't know what to expect when I see them, though.
4: I understand that, but it'll be a nice, shiny new ballpark at the very least. You know, it'll be something.
0: I wish they would come out and say, we're going to spend ambitiously.
4: Oh, they ain't doing that.
0: Exactly.
4: Right.
0: Exactly. If I said that the A's said that, you'd say, ring the bell on them, man. Ring the bell. That is not happening with them. But it sounds like a lot of energy and juice is coming from Padres camp with their new ownership in place. He's Emmett Golden. I'm Q Myers. It's Game Night here on ESPN Radio and the all-new ESPN app. Turn our attention back to the NFL. What about those Denver Broncos? Are they still on that trajectory up? 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
14: This is Jeff Legwald covering the Broncos. And these Broncos may look eerily familiar to last year's Broncos, and for good reason. Sean Payton and general manager George Payton brought back 51 of 53 players who were on the roster for the AFC Championship game last January. 51 of those players came back to training camp this year. They've added a draft class, and they've added wide receiver Jalen Waddle. And quarterback Bo Nix is healthy after two off-season surgeries on his right ankle. But the story of the off-season is status quo. Broncos coach Sean Payton said this team was good enough to compete for the Super Bowl last year, and he obviously believes it's good enough to compete for the Super Bowl this year.
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0: Denver was an impressive 14-3 last season. They won the AFC West, and many believe if Bo Nix is healthy, they're in the Super Bowl and not the Patriots. But he wasn't, and the Patriots were in, the Broncos were not. It's game night here on ESPN Radio, the all-new ESPN app, SiriusXM Channel 80, and TuneIn. 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He's Emmett Golden. I'm Q Myers. Bo Nix is supposed to be back healthy, good to go for this upcoming season. The one thing I like that the Broncos did this offseason was go out and add Jalen Waddle. They made that trade for Jalen Waddle, a team that won 14 games, even though a lot of them were very close games. A lot of them were those one-score games, and you know how I feel about those. You win a lot 1 year, you're not going to win a lot of those the next year. I do like that addition to be able to open up this Broncos offense.
4: Yeah, you hear that piece right there right before we start talking, and you hear 51 of 53, you know, guys coming back, which is awesome because very rarely do you see that amount of guys stick together. And, you know, my first initial thought was that's great. Then it's like, well, did they get better? Because you think you would always want to get better. Now, they were pretty good last year. You know, they were really good. And if Bo Nix doesn't get hurt, they're probably in the Super Bowl. And who knows what happens once you get in that game. Waddle, to your point, it helps them, gives them a playmaker, gives them somebody that could take the top off of defense and really make big plays. So I'm expecting them to be a real contender. You know, we'll see if kind of staying status quo for the most part was a good idea because they were really good last year. Like, why did you need to change a lot? Or if anybody passed them by because they didn't make a bunch of changes.
15: I mean, pretty much, though, from week 5 all the way through week 15, they won some really close games.
4: Mm-hmm.
15: Right, I always go back to that. I mean, 21-17 versus Philly, 13-11 versus the Jets, 33-32 versus the Giants, 44-24. They beat Dallas pretty easily, but then again, we scored on Dallas.
4: Yeah.
15: The Texans, they beat the Texans 18-15. They beat the Raiders 10-7. Kansas City 22-19. Washington 27-26. The Raiders again in overtime. The Raiders again 24-17. The Packers 34-26. Like, all these are really close. And again, there's something to be said about winning those games. I'll give them all the credit in the world, but that's a dangerous road to continue to live on, and that's why you go and make the move for Jalen Waddle. You hope that you're opening things up for your quarterback, Bo Nix. And, oh, by the way, you have a new play caller as well. Sean Payton's not calling the plays this year, right? It's Davis Webb that's calling the plays.
4: Right, right. And then to your point about that run with all those games being close, that was, what, 13 out of their last 14 or something? I mean, right. They went on a big run.
15: On a run, yeah.
4: Yeah, and they were super, super hot, only really being defeated by Jacksonville late in the season. And, you know, I agree with you. The ball bounces funny. That's, you know, mm-hmm. The way it's shaped, it doesn't bounce the same every time. So you have to think, at least half of those one score victories are probably going to go the other way this year. If they, right. Maybe they don't, you know, but I'd be surprised if they're able to be that good in one score games again this season, 2 years in a row.
15: Well, here's Sean Payton on why his team could win the Super Bowl this year.
16: Well, I think you have to play good defense to be one of those teams. I think you have to be able to get good quarterback play. I think you have to be good in the offense and defensive line, and I think you have to be well coached, and I think we're all the above.
4: And they are. You know, I give them that credit.
15: Especially
4: defense. Yeah, yeah. They were a top three defense, you know, last year, depending on which metric, you know, you choose. If it's yards per game, they were the second best defense in the NFL behind the Texans. They only gave up 18 points a game.
15: Right.
4: So that defense is the real deal. And when you have a defense like that, you're always going to have an opportunity to win.
15: Yeah, I mean, the defense had a franchise record 68 sacks. Right, 11 wow. more than any other team. They had 131 sacks over the last two seasons, which is by far more than any other team in the NFL. The Vikings were second with 98. So think about that. Over the last two seasons, Denver's got to the quarterback and sacked him 131 times. The Vikings were second with 98. That's not even close.
4: Right, right, right. That is amazing.
15: Right. So that's what, you know, that's what they're working with, and that's the thing about defense. I trust that defense will come back and be solid the next year.
4: Yeah,
15: right. I feel good about that defense will come back. And like I said, if that offense is opened up a little bit more, if Bo Nix takes that next step, you know, and stays healthy, this could be a real dangerous team. Now, the other problem with that is, Emmett, they're playing in the AFC West. Mm-hmm. So now you have, you know, the Chargers who are supposed to

0: Knicks do it again, you know, for 17 games? Is he able to play at that level that he did last year?
1: Ring the bell.
0: Yeah, my bad. That's my bad, man.
1: We are so immature. We are so immature.
0: I've had a crazy week, and it's just Tuesday, right?
1: We are the oldest people on the air,
0: right?
1: And yet we're the most immature show ever.
0: I almost got through it, though.
1: I tried everything not to laugh.
0: Right, as we both got tears in our eyes right now. I tried my best. You know,
1: it happens. It happens. Well, you know what? Hey, look, these things happen, right?
0: Oh,
1: we try to muscle through it, but yeah, man, when you got friends like that, who needs enemies, right?
0: Right.
1: Setting us up for failures. He would be the guy named Emmett Golden. Oh, again, man. I say it all the time. It be your own people. And this time, it is my own people have left us both in tears.
0: Right. I should have just, like, clipped the camera so I couldn't see you, because that's the only reason I couldn't get it together, because I look at you and I know you want to laugh, and I know I want to laugh, but I'm trying to get through it.
1: I tried everything in my power not to laugh. I tried to hold it in, and then my eyes started watering.
0: Oh, man.
1: I just couldn't help myself. So, that's what happens when you are so immature as we are here. On game night on ESPN Radio. Well, when you open up the DraftKings app, and you have it open all the time,
0: always.
1: The AFC West winner plus 225. So, you know, the over-under for them, 9.5 wins. So, the you know, DraftKings, they trust in them. We'll see if they take that next step. But, they have a defense that is stellar. There's no doubt about that. What is going on in college athletics? That's next on ESPN Radio.
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5: Pros can go back to college, but it won't happen in these conferences. I'm Q Myers. Earlier today, the Big Ten passed a rule that stops players returning from the NFL from playing for one of its schools. Any player who has declared for the NFL draft and did not withdraw, appeared on the NFL roster, or signed a contract with the pro league cannot be on a Big Ten roster. Well, shortly after that, the SEC decided to join in with the Big Ten in its unanimous opposition to athletes leaving the NFL and returning to college teams. They swiftly passed a new conference rule that gives Commissioner Greg Sankey full authority to enforce it with penalties. An SEC spokesperson later told ESPN that penalties are to be announced. In the NFL, the Bengals look like they avoided a major issue after Ja'Marr Chase landed awkwardly on a deep route and came up grabbing his left knee. He was walking under his own power back to the sideline with trainers. Said he was fine after leaving and cutting practice short on Tuesday. The two-time All-Pro receiver said the injury is considered as a hyperextension, but not very serious. The Seattle Seahawks safety Bud Clark and offensive lineman Mason Richmond will miss the 2026 season after being placed on IR on Tuesday. The team announced that both were hurt in the first quarter of the team's preseason game against the Tennessee Titans. With the Raiders, Coach Clint Kubiak didn't want to go into any details on running back Ashton Gentry's injury on Tuesday. When asked about the severity of his injury and if the second-year player will begin the season on IR, Kubiak simply said he's on the mend. And in the WNBA, the Sun topped the Sky 87-81. Aaliyah Edwards had 27 points and 10 rebounds, while the Wings, they beat the Fire 96-78. Paige Beckers dropped in 22 points along with 11 assists. And the Mystics topped the Mercury 94-84. Sonia Citron had 19 points and 9 assists. For more scores analysis, check out ESPN.com and the all-new ESPN app. Coming up, more on Game Night with Emmett Golden and me, Q Myers, here on ESPN Radio.
3: 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With A.J. 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
5: Jolene. I like hearing Jolene. Like, I was good with that. I was jamming.
7: Hold on, dig this. 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
5: 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But I like the song. 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So
8: yeah, I have no idea what you're talking about.
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5: It's Dolly Parton. That's Jolene. Jolene, but you know the song now.
7: I know it now. It's one of my favorites.
5: That was when Emmett Golden, my tag team partner here on Game Night on ESPN Radio on the all-new ESPN app, SiriusXM Channel 80, and TuneIn, presented by Progressive Insurance. 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That is when Emmett Golden actually learned about the song Jolene. And that was after, what was it?
7: It was a Thanksgiving halftime show.
0: that she performed. And, you know, as I said, we were watching it, Thanksgiving of 2023. Thank you, Tara. And it was on TV, but there was no sound. Everybody, so I just saw her bopping and singing, and I was like, I don't know what she's singing. So as soon as you started talking about Jolene, I had never heard that song in my life. And now it's a bop, and I love it. I listen to it all the time.
5: He said, now it's a bop. It's been around forever, just like Dolly Parton was around forever, and she passed away today, so RIP to Dolly Parton at the age of 80. I had to verify that multiple times before I actually believed it, and man, just the look on everyone's face when we were there at the Raiders practice facility, and I saw that pop up on my Twitter, and then I finally, once I saw Good Morning America tweeted, I was like, okay, it's real.
0: Yeah, right, but yeah, I think you could trust GM.
5: Yeah, I trust them, man. I rock with them. Every morning I rock with them for at least 15 minutes, and then I realized that news normally is not fun and not exciting,
0: no.
5: So I decided to check myself out, because we know how that goes. And unfortunately, the news of Dolly Parton passing away is not fun either. But man, she left us with greatness, didn't she?
0: Mm-hmm.
5: Man, she was one of those that she crossed all genres. All it don't matter who you are, somewhere you've been, you've heard a Dolly Parton song, multiple songs, you've seen her acting. I mean, you saw there, she's one of the few. There's only a handful of these artists.

0: Hello? I'm back? Yeah. All right. I don't hear Q. All right. There it is. Okay. So I'm thinking it's me. No, we can't hear Q. Okay. All right. There it is. For a second, I'm like, hey, what's going on? Did I cut out? No. It wasn't me. But, you know, as Q was setting it up, the SEC and the Big Ten, they're banning pro athletes from returning to college, and it's something that you didn't expect to be a problem, and all of a sudden here we are where I'm at in Cleveland. There was a tight end, Ole Miss tight end, Daquan Wright, that, you know, really wanted his release from the Browns so he can go back to LSU and, or not go back to LSU, but join LSU for that extra year. Let's hear from Heather Dinich, ESPN college football reporter, was on game night, joined us earlier tonight, and talked about what's next for LSU in the SEC.
1: I mean, really, there are three options. You can either fight it out in court, you can walk away from these players, and this is, you know, Will Wade too, who's got a basketball player who's coming in, or you can break the rules and see what the penalties are. So they've got a couple of options here, but I think at the end of the day, one thing that we can probably be sure of is that legally this is far from over.
0: It's going to continue because you have players who have already left, and in many situations, as I just explained, tried to get out of the NFL, which, how crazy does that sound? Like, nah, I'll be back, you know. But now that a couple of guys have been released and they're on their way back to college, you have these two leagues saying, or two conferences saying, no, you're not allowed to come back. So it just sounds like there's definitely going to be litigation. There's definitely going to be a bunch of, court cases and stuff like that to deal with, because that's kind of how we get down, for sure. And I think we've seen in college football that if you get in the right court, you might have an opportunity to win a case and get an opportunity to still play and get that fifth year of eligibility. Let's hear from Heather again on what other conferences are going to do about pro players returning.
1: So the Big 12 athletic directors are expected to meet tomorrow, and they have not determined what their policy might look like. I talked to Notre Dame sources today who said they are also completely opposed to having pro athletes return to college. And SAML has also reported that the ACC is going to meet in the near future to talk about this as well. So I think all the major conferences are showing unity in this. And the fact that the Big Ten and the SEC were unanimous on this is really important, because you have conference leaders whose own head coaches are trying to do this say, you can't.
0: That's probably the most interesting thing to me, is that there are coaches who are like, hey, if we can get a guy who at least went through most of an NFL training camp, that's valuable to us. Let's get him. Let's go. But you have the athletic directors of those same schools saying, we don't want any part of that. And it's weird, because typically, especially in big time college football, the ADs and the head coaches work hand in hand. In some places, not so much anymore. There were coaches that were bigger than the athletic director. There was a time Nick Saban, he kind of decided, you know, who was the athletic director at Alabama and who wasn't. So it is very unique to see two people that typically work together so closely just not be on the same page. But here we are, it's college football, and things have changed a long time ago, and I don't know. I know they're never getting back to how they were. There's no question about that. But I wonder, will they settle down? Because you see NIL is going, and you know it's all good. And then you got the transfer portal, and that's going crazy. And then, Q, all of a sudden, here we are. You know, you got college players trying to go to the pros and come back to college.
2: Yeah, it's really weird, man. It is. And I'm assuming it's just going to be this year. That's what all the smarter people tell us, is that it's just going to be this year and then it'll get back to normal. And apparently if and when the games actually start again, we won't be talking about this a couple weeks in. It'll be one of those things, like a blip on the radar. But right now, on the eve, basically, of the college football season, it's got to be the hottest subject, especially because on Sunday, Emmett, as you know, covering an NFL team like I cover an NFL team, Sunday is cutdown day.
0: Oh, yeah.
2: Right. Sunday is the day that you got to have your roster trimmed down to 53 men by 6 p.m. Eastern time. So I'm thinking in my head, if we're already seeing players say, hey, go ahead and release me now, right, and trying to get out of their NFL deal, is there a chance that we might see more on Sunday or Monday morning? Are we going to hear about more? Like, that's what is going through my head, but that's just from an NFL point of view.
0: I also wonder if the college says, nah, never mind, you guys can't come back, will NFL teams still be as interested? Like, again, Daquan Wright, will the Browns call him back? You know, or will
2: would
0: they?
2: You?
0: Probably not.
2: I would. If he told me and asked me to let him go so he can go back to college, I don't think I want him on my squad.
0: Yeah. Like, hey, you entered the portal while you were on the team, you know, because you were looking for an opportunity in college. So, yeah, I wouldn't be in a rush to bring that guy back. I'd be like, hey, man, good luck, you know, finding another opportunity. He's a solid player. He'll probably catch on somewhere. But that's what I would be worried about. There's a young man that has recently played at Auburn, and, you know, it didn't get drafted, went to the Heat, and now he's going back to St. John's.
2: Right.
0: And it's like, will he, you know, the Big East right now, it's all good. Will they follow suit? And then what happens in basketball? Is it just a football thing? It's so interesting.
2: It really is. It really is. And it's probably going to get a little bit more interesting before it starts to straighten things out. But that's where we're at right now when it comes to college athletics. Obviously, football is at the forefront right now as things stand. He's Emmett Golden. I'm Q Myers. It's game night here on ESPN Radio. Money is being spent in the NFL. What is the position of choice now? That would be cornerback. As I say, DBs win games. That's next on game night on ESPN Radio on the all-new ESPN app.
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0: you just gotta let it ride.
1: Hey, man. You let this ride too long, I'm going to think it's a Friday night and I'm about to go out.
0: See, I'm going to feel like when I was a kid, I mean, I guess the statute of limitations is over. My uncle used to take me to the bar with him. And they would play this at the bar, that he would go to. Now, I only had a Pepsi or whatever. They weren't serving me, but it was a time when you could bring your nephew to the bar if he was like 11 years old.
1: Hey, man, there was a good time, and there was a good time when Dolly Parton was still hitting us with those fantastic vocals. And, she passed away at the age of 80 after a brief battle with cancer. It's game night here on ESPN Radio, the all-new ESPN app, SiriusXM Channel 80, and TuneIn. 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He's Emmett Golden. I'm Q Myers. ESPN Fantasy Football is now the official game of the NFL. 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Man, just looking at the tributes to Dolly, even on SportsCenter right now, and man, just tributes from everywhere. It's incredible how many, how many lives she touched with her great vocals, her acting, and just everything about her. She was one of a kind, that is for sure. So RIP to Dolly Parton. Taking a look at across the league and taking a look at the cornerback position in general, guys always want to get paid. And I mean, it seems like every year there's a position group that is really starting to get emphasized, right? We've seen the defensive linemen get paid a lot of money. Obviously, the QBs always get paid. The quarterbacks get paid a lot of money. We know that with wide receivers, but we're seeing the cornerbacks. The cornerbacks are getting paid, the top guys. And Christian Gonzalez is one of those top guys. He has not gotten paid yet, and he's been kind of in and out of practice when it comes to, you know, the New England Patriots and what they've got going on there at training camp in the preseason. And, a lot of it has to do, we all believe, with the contract extension. He's not really talking about it. Matter of fact, he was asked about, you know, his absence and if it was contract related, and he didn't want to give a whole lot of answers.
2: Yeah, you know, I'm not going to get into that. I'm out here now, so it is what it is.
3: Just because you've been doing this for a long time, and when you don't answer that, people are going to speculate. Are you okay with them speculating and not answering?
2: I mean, everything we do is speculating at the end of the day. But I could say something, and then it's still going to be speculated. So, I mean, it is what it is.
0: Not necessarily. If you go, but we're working on it. It was contract related, but we'll be fine. I'm here now. We're moving forward. Then nobody's going to speculate. They'll go, okay, this is what it is. But when you just are ambiguous like that, then people are going to go, it's contract related. Is it injury related? I think we already know. It's got to be contract related because if it was injury wise, I know that they don't like to talk about injuries, but I think it'd be a different vibe around all this if an injury kept him out.
1: So he missed the joint practices with the Colts and the Eagles and then returned to practice on Monday. But then you heard what he had to say and he wouldn't, answer if it was contract related or not. To me, it almost feels like maybe it's not, because why would he return to practice on Monday after missing the joint practices, which to me are more valuable than just your regular average practice?
0: Maybe fines, at a certain point, if he's holding in, or not holding out, with however they're doing it, maybe after a couple of fines, he's like, let me just go in there. And I've made my point. They obviously know that I'm not happy. I remember one time I saw the shortest hold in NFL history. Kareem Hunt didn't practice the first day of camp because of his contract. Mm-hmm. He was there the next day. He was suited and booted and playing because he didn't want to deal with the fines and that they would accumulate. So that's possible. Now, there is a veil of secrecy. We don't exactly know why he wasn't there, but we know it ain't all good. That's right, for sure.
1: Well, and he's, dealt with injuries. He's dealt with plenty of injuries so far in his career. But when he's out there, he's definitely one of the best corners in the National Football League. So where are things with Christian Gonzalez and the contract situation? Here's Elliot Wolf, Patriots VP of player personnel.
4: Nothing new to report on Christian. Want him here. He's an elite player. Been on record saying that before. And we're continuing to work with his representation to find a resolution that works for everyone.
5: Do you view week one as sort of an internal deadline when it comes to his potential extension, or would you guys be open to continuing that throughout the season?
4: We're just kind of taking it a day at a time right now. We haven't set a deadline.
3: Do you have clarity, Elliot, on exactly what they're asking for and where the gaps are right now, or is it kind of...
4: We're not going to get into any details of the negotiation right now. Just know that we're working, and we'll go from there.
3: Are you confident that a deal will get done with Christian?
4: I'm confident that we're continuing to work on it, and we're positive that we're making momentum.
0: It looks
1: so. No.
0: Yes. Weatherspoon with the Seahawks. Yes. Ward with the Browns. McDuffie with the Rams. All signed contracts this year that at one point made them the highest paid corner in the NFL.
1: And they're in the 30s.
0: Yeah, at least from an average standpoint.
1: Right.
0: So that's why I feel like this is exactly what it's about. You see other guys getting paid, and to your point, hey. I'm valuable. I deserve to be paid like those guys. So, you know, these things will take care of themselves. And I don't think it'll linger too long, but it definitely feels like it's contract related to me.
1: And it's going to be something in the 30s. When they say, do you know what his people want? It's got to be in the 30s because, again,
0: 100%.
1: The top, you know, five corners are all in the 30s with Devin Witherspoon being at $33 million average a year. Also contract related. The Pittsburgh Steelers situation with Joey Porter Jr. And this one, to me, feels really weird. This one, to me, like, I feel like that one with Christian Gonzalez and the Patriots will get done. This one with the Steelers and Joey Porter Jr., and it feels like Jalen Ramsey is part of it. Sounds like he's been speaking up on Joey Porter Jr.'s behalf. Mm-hmm. Like, it just feels like there's too many cooks in the kitchens with this situation when it comes to Joey and where he stands right now with the Steelers. And it just doesn't seem like he's in a very good place. Mike McCarthy is now the head coach, knowing that Mike Tomlin's not there. So he has to answer these questions about where things are right now with Joey Porter Jr.
6: And I learned this in my early years as a head coach. You have to separate the business and the football. Sometimes it's easier than others. This is a challenge, you know, for both Joey and us, because, you know, we're first year staff. You know, we've seen a play. I've competed against Joey. I would love the opportunity to coach Joey Porter. I know our defensive guys would love the opportunity. So, you know, we're at an impasse right here, and it's. And you got to respect that. You know, every one of us has a contract. The organization, you know, they have beliefs and so forth. So, but yeah, that's just kind of where we are.
0: These things are very common in the NFL. One thing that I don't see too often, excuse me, is teammates getting involved in a guy's contract situation. Either way. Right. It's the number one. No, you leave a guy alone and let him get his money, even if you want him to get paid.
1: Right.
0: You know, because, you know, you might have to negotiate with that same team. So you don't want to get involved in another man's contract negotiation. But you see some of that with Jalen Ramsey.
1: Yeah, it's really weird. And I don't know about you, but that sound from Mike McCarthy, none of that was screaming that this is going to get done. I mean, he's talking about, I would love the opportunity to coach Joey Porter Jr. Like, is he available?
0: Right.
1: I mean, right. Seriously, like, that's what I'm asking. When I hear that, I'm sure our defensive coach would like to coach him. Is he available, or is he one of your better guys? He was on the PUP list because he aggravated a back injury. The back injury is usually the, I don't feel good, I don't want to get fined.
0: The hamstring.
1: Exactly.
0: Yeah.
1: Those are the ones that are undetectable.
0: Right. Right.
1: You can't really tell. You can hide those and just not participate. Remember Vita Vea? He had a back injury when he was trying to get a trade out of Tampa Bay because he hadn't got his contract. And then his back healed because he
0: miraculously.
1: Exactly. Those are those kind. I'm telling you, that one with Joey Porter Jr., that's the one I have my eye on because it doesn't seem like something's right in that situation. What about the Falcons quarterback situation? That's next.
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0: Pros can go to college, just not in these conferences. I'm Q Myers. Earlier today, the Big Ten passed a rule that stops players returning from the NFL from playing for one of its schools. Any player who has declared for the NFL draft and did not withdraw or appeared on an NFL roster or signed a contract with a pro league cannot be on a Big Ten roster. After that, the SEC, they joined in the fun with the Big Ten and its unanimous opposition to athletes leaving the NFL and returning to college teams. They swiftly passed a new conference rule that gives Commissioner Greg Sankey full authority to enforce it with penalties. An SEC spokesperson later told ESPN, penalties are to be announced. In the NFL, the Bengals look like they avoided a major issue after Ja'Marr Chase landed awkwardly on a deep route and came up grabbing his left knee. He was walking under his own power back to the sideline with the trainers, said he was fine after that suffering that knee injury that cut his practice short on Tuesday. The two-time All-Pro receiver said the injury is considered a hyperextension, but not very serious. Raiders head football coach Clint Kubiak didn't want to go into details on running back Ashton Gentry's injury on Tuesday. When asked about the severity of the injury and if the second-year player will begin the season on the IR, Kubiak simply said he's on the mend. In the WNBA, the Sun topped the Sky 87-81. Aliyah Edwards had 27 points and 10 rebounds, while the Wing, they beat the Fire 86-78. Paige Beckers had 22 points and 11 assists. The Mystics, they beat the Mercury 94-84. Sonia Citron led the way with 19 points and 9 assists. For more scores and analysis, check out ESPN.com and the all-new ESPN app. Coming up, more Game Night with Emmett Golden and me, Q Myers, here on ESPN Radio.
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4: Certainly would have liked to have seen Tua play a little better, especially considering the last time we saw him in Miami, it wasn't good, and he had to get benched.

0: tuned in. We're presented by Progressive Insurance. He's Emmett Golden. I'm Q Myers. And the reason I look at that situation in Atlanta and say that that's a mess and even say it's a bigger mess than Cleveland, at least Cleveland's made a decision, whether I agree with that decision or not.
1: Yeah.
0: They decided to go with Deshaun Watson. So we'll see how long that lasts. In Atlanta, I don't know if they have a real option. They have Michael Penix. They have Tua. But do they have anybody? Because it doesn't look like anyone's coming to the front of the congregation to take that job.
1: Yeah, I think about what happened in Minnesota. Kyler Murray got there, obviously, J.J. McCarthy. It was it the second week of camp when Kevin O'Connell said, Kyler Murray's our starter, right? Now, you go down to Atlanta where you have Tua, you have Penix. Penix can't even participate at the time right. up until just now, and camp's 3 weeks in at least, you know, maybe
0: almost
1: even
0: over.
1: A month. Yeah. You have a situation where he can't even compete in 11-on-11s, and it's still a competition. To me, that speaks terribly for Tua. Like, you should be
0: able,
1: being a veteran, playing as much football as he has, you should be able to beat out a guy that's hurt that can't practice fully. The fact that he can't makes me go, man, get a job to Penix, you know, because it's obvious Tua doesn't want it.
0: Yeah, I mean, Stefanski, he said this after Saturday's 34-6 preseason win over the Colts that, you know, Penix can finally be cleared for 11-on-11. He will do team periods for the first time since undergoing left ACL surgery back in November. He's only been doing individual work in 7-on-7 periods since OTAs in the spring. So is there a chance that Michael Penix could start week one for the Falcons? Here's Adam Schefter.
2: I think there is a chance that it does turn out to be Michael Penix. I think that Tua did not seize that opportunity over the summer, is what it sounds like. And they were waiting for him to play well, and it was uneven. And now they obviously thought they might be in a position where they could wait for Michael Penix and not have to rush him along. You got to make sure he's physically right before anything happens. But they went from a position of, let's see how long it takes Michael Penix, to where we really could use Michael Penix here now. Do I think there's a chance he can start opening day? Yeah. Doctors cleared him for the 11-on-11. If he's physically up to the challenge, I think he's got a real chance to start on opening day.
1: Wow. And if he doesn't, I think he has a chance to start in week two, week three, week four. I think it's one of those situations where, regardless of who starts, depending on how Penix plays, if Penix gets the opportunity and he kind of grows and goes forward, that's great. But I feel like we're going to see both of these quarterbacks throughout the season.
0: Well, the Falcons, they play the Dolphins on Friday in their final preseason game. Stefanski didn't say if Penix is going to play. But what we do know, Emmett, I think this is telling and tells all you need to know, is that Tua's going to play.
1: Yeah.
0: He's expected to play. He said right. He would play starters in the first and third preseason games. Tagovailoa was shaky in the team's preseason opener, a 27-7 loss to the Broncos. So he's expected to play. That tells you all that you need to know. Because as we said earlier in this fine program, we call Game Night on ESPN Radio on the all-new ESPN app, preseason games aren't really that serious at this stage of the game. There's not really a whole lot that's being done in these preseason games. But if you're still playing your potential starter in the final preseason game, that tells you more about what you're not seeing than what you are seeing.
1: It tells you doesn't have a starter. Because there's not another team in the NFL that has a bona fide starter that will play them in the third preseason game. They barely play them in the first two.
0: These guys are in bubble wrap at this stage.
1: Yeah, yeah. And I mean, most of the starting offensive linemen, receivers, when it gets here, this third preseason game is for guys trying to make the team. I think that tells you something. I don't think they're going to cut Tua, but still, he's out there. He's going to be out there with guys trying to make the team, and that means he's trying to earn a spot. And it's kind of disappointing. If I'm Kevin Stefanski, I'm super disappointed because right. I'm sure he thought, look, I know, you know, Tua didn't play well the last year, but he's a veteran. I think I could do some things with him. We got playmakers all over the place. We're going to be all right. And then you see that first game, he's fumbling snaps and just really looking like a chicken with his head cut off. And I'm sure Kevin now is going, man, how did we end up here?
0: So is the competition at the quarterback spot, is that actually started right now? Now that Michael Penix is cleared, now that he can do the 11-on-11 team drills, and it seems like Tua is going to be playing in the final preseason game. Here's Kevin Stefanski.
3: Listen, competition is near and dear to all of our hearts, and whether you're, you know, whatever the depth chart looks like, whatever that Matt puts out, you know, you're competing every single day. We do compete periods in practice. You're competing against yourself. That alarm clock goes off, and you're in a competition. You know, you're everything we do around this building is competing. So I know it's easy to say position battles and those type of things, but we're constantly competing, and that's not the focus for our guys. Our guys are pushing each other by showing up and putting in the work.
0: Man, ring the bell on the coast.
1: Yeah.
0: Just ring the bell on the coast.
1: Hey, that's you know how everybody has something they do that's elite when you get to the NFL? That's Kevin Stefanski's elite tool right there. Is he says a whole lot without saying anything at all. And right. That's what you just heard right there. When in reality, look, Kevin was here for 6 years, I think, in Cleveland. So I'm fluent in Stefanski. And that was, yeah, right now I don't feel great.
0: Right.
1: That's basically what he said.
0: Right, and he shouldn't feel great, right? I feel mm-hmm. like he has nobody that he can count on at that starting quarterback position, and this is the final week of the preseason. He should feel good about at least one guy in the building, and it doesn't seem like he does. Other quarterback news going on across the National Football League here on Game Night on ESPN Radio and all new ESPN app. How about this? J.J. McCarthy, remember that guy? Remember that former first-round pick? He is splitting second-team reps with Carson Wentz, another former first-round pick. Obviously, that was many moons ago, but what does that tell you about J.J. McCarthy, who not too long ago was donned as the next guy to be the starting quarterback for the Vikings? Now, not only is Kyler Murray the starting quarterback, but now J.J. McCarthy is not getting all the second-team reps. He's splitting those reps with one Carson Wentz.
1: Yeah, that to understate it greatly, it's not good, you know. And I don't know. He's so early in his career; he has plenty of opportunities to come back.
0: Where,
1: you know,
0: but from, where?
1: You know, somebody will give him a shot.
0: Not
1: as a starter.
0: It won't be Minnesota.
1: No, and I'm not talking about as a starter either.
0: Right.
1: You know, we know this. Look, Zach Wilson was in the league. You know what I'm saying?
0: That was your homeboy.
1: Exactly. You know, I love me some Zach Wilson. Mm-hmm. There aren't enough quarterbacks, period,
0: right,
1: in the NFL. And the fact that he got drafted in the first round, he's always going to get another shot, at least after his first one. You're going to get a second chance when you were drafted in the first round. I don't believe it'll be Minnesota, and I don't believe it'll be as a starter, but he'll get a chance to compete probably next year or the year after that somewhere, because it seems like it was written that, or it is written that Kevin O'Connell was moved on. I mean, they fired Kwesi Adofu-Mensah, you know, months after the draft and everything like that. So it seems like he was the fall guy for bringing in McCarthy. They got Kyler, and it looks like they're moving on.
0: Yeah, it does. And I'm just interested and intrigued. And obviously, we'll find this out next offseason. You know, sooner, that'll be the soonest that we see this situation. But I'm interested in seeing where J.J. McCarthy will call home next, because I just don't see it being Minnesota. Obviously, we got to see how it plays out with Kyler Murray. But if he has a good season, I don't see any way that the Vikings bring back McCarthy and don't bring back Murray. You know what I mean? Like, I don't see them going down that road again after what happened with Sam Darnold. But that doesn't stop all the quarterback news. Emmett, I got some more.
1: Okay.
0: How about this? The Colts are starting Anthony Richardson in preseason game number 3. It feels like it's been so many moons since I said that Anthony Richardson is the starting quarterback in the league. And now, again, we just talked about preseason game number 3 and what that means if you're playing in it. But for that guy, Anthony Richardson, any chance he can get on the grass is a good thing for him.
1: He's auditioning for the other 31 teams in the NFL.
0: Facts.
1: You know, for a spot on a practice squad, for a spot as a backup, it's an audition. And it's funny, you know, or ironic, I hate to use the word funny, how fast he fell. Mm-hmm. As soon as he tapped out and said he was tired and he needed to come out, and his play wasn't very good either.
0: Right.
1: Either it felt like all respect in that team was lost. You don't see offensive linemen tapping out and saying, hey, I'm tired. So to see the quarterback do that was wild, because we had never seen anything like that before. And it seems like he just he's dealt with some injuries. It just seems like he hasn't been able to recover from any of that.
0: No, it doesn't. And that's unfortunate. You know, a guy drafted as high as he was, and we all knew when he came out of college, when he was at Florida, we all said that his biggest thing that he's going to need is experience. right? He's gonna need to be able to continue to play, get starts. He only had 13 career starts at Florida, and you know he's been in the league since 2023, and he still doesn't have very many starts under his belt, right? He literally has 15 starts under his belt. He's played 17 games since he's been in the league, and he got in the league in 2023. Look at the calendar. It's 2026.
1: Right, right.
0: I mean, that just tells you all that you need to know. So you're right. He's auditioning for the rest of the league. I don't know if it was the tapping out. I don't know if it was the poor play. I don't know if it was the combination of the two. But he's a perfect example of a team falling in love in the Underwear Olympics, which is the scouting combine, drafting him too high, and then looking around saying, I don't know why he's not very good. I don't know what happened. Well, everything that everyone said about him leading into it, that it was going to be a super project, now you realize, and he hasn't been available, and it seems like they're not interested in developing that super project.
1: So being a great athlete is important, and it's a wonderful tool to have when you play quarterback, too. You know, quarterbacks are super athletic, just make it so much harder to defend them. But it's more than just a strong arm and being able to run fast. Is so much more than that. And I think that's the true separator. You see people in college that light it up, that, you know, break records. What was my man Brennan from Hawaii or whatever years ago, set the NCAA record and never did anything of note in the NFL. And this was a guy that was prolific in college. It changes. It's different here in the NFL. And just because you're a superior athlete doesn't necessarily mean you're automatically going to be a good quarterback.
0: I hate that for him too, because I when I got to talk to him in Kansas City ahead of the draft, man, you could tell that he had his mind in the right spot. He knew he had a lot of work to do, but he also said, I got that work ethic. I'm going to be in the lab. I'm going to be grinding. I'm going to try to get where I need to be. And it just hasn't worked out for him. Like I said, I never root for anyone to fail. And it just seems like you said, he's auditioning for the other 31 teams when he takes the field in the Colts' third and final preseason game. He's Emmett Golden. I'm Q Myers. It's Game Night here on ESPN Radio. If you did it big tonight, we got it. And we're going to show you that love. We'll do it next here on Game Night on ESPN Radio on the all-new ESPN app.
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2: Nothing can stop me. I'm all the way up.
1: This is All the Way Up.
2: All the way up. All the way up.
1: On game night.
2: I'm all the way up.
0: Emmett, we'll start things off in the WNBA. We'll say ladies first. Ladies first. We'll show that love to the Wings and the Fire and Paige Beckers of Dallas. She had herself a night.
3: A walk for three. Paige with a rebound. And launches the three.
2: I'm all the way up.
4: NBA TV on the highlight there. The Wings 96, the Fire 78.
0: That was a fantastic call. Yeah, she said, okay, Paige Beckers. Okay, Paige Beckers. You hooping, man. Hooping. I feel like I was on the court. Like, right, I felt like Rutgers. I was in the park, man. I was at, you know, at your local gym. And when someone gets in that zone, okay, I see you, E. Golden. Okay, you hooping. Oh, you say you came to, you put your big boy pants on today, right. Okay? Like, that's, man, that was awesome. That was awesome. Really cool. The Wings, though, they clinched the playoff spot with this win. First postseason appearance since 2023. All eight playoff spots have now been clinched in the WNBA. So big ups to Paige Becker. She was hooping. And big ups to the Wings, who have hooped their way into the postseason. How about the Mystics and the Mercury? What about Sonia Citron?
5: Austin, who has been dynamic. Six on the shot clock now. Executed to perfection. Citron with the deuce.
2: Nothing can stop me. I'm all the way up.
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0: Mystics 23rd win this season, second most for any season in team history. They had 26 back in 2019. Kiki Iriefen had 18 points and 10 rebounds, 18 double-double this season. She sets a Mystics single-season record. And Emmett, I don't know if you heard, she's a good friend of the show.
4: Oh, yeah, she's a good friend.
0: Why are you saying like you're not, you don't believe it? You know you're on the show.
4: I believe it. Good friend. We love her.
0: Unbelievable. See, again, another definition, another example of it be your own people. My man left me out to dry. I mean, he left me literally hanging. This dude, when Kiki was on the show, Emmett's on the show talking about, Kiki, can you hear me?
4: Yeah.
0: I mean, he's doing all, he's serenading her. And then when I say she's a friend of the show, he's like, I mean, you know, man, yes.
4: Yeah.
0: You didn't say it with your chest.
4: Yeah, she's a friend of the show.
0: Oh, man. Yeah. Oh, Kick Rocks, man. He's Emmett Golden. I'm Q Myers. It's game night here on ESPN Radio as we show love to the ones that deserve it. Let's turn our attention to Major League Baseball. Maybe Emmett will have my back a little bit more. The Red Sox and the Marlins. This one took extra innings.
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7: Swinging a high drive into right field. It is cranked. It's in the track. It's in the wall. Goodbye. A slam for Durant. Lead it 7-3 in the 11th.
2: Nothing can stop me. I'm all the way up.
4: That highlight courtesy of WEI 93.7 FM. And that is how it ended with the Red Sox 7, the Marlins 3, the final in 11.
0: The Red Sox season high 14 games over 500. We're a season worst 14 games under 500 on June 24th. Think about that. Per Alliance Sports Bureau, 62 days in the second is the second fastest turnaround from 14 games under 500 to 14 games over in Major League Baseball history, trailing only the 1914 Boston Braves, who had did it in 59 days and won the World Series. You remember that 1914 Boston Braves team, don't you?
4: Yeah, there was some guy named Babe Ruth, I think, somewhere doing something.
0: Did you see him hit a home run? Did you see how far he hit it?
4: Man, I know it didn't go 580-something feet. I know that. It's the biggest farce in the history of sports.
0: The Red Sox get the love. We show them that love as they win that game 7-3. It took 11, but they got it done. The Mariners and the Phillies, I don't know what happened, but someone woke up the bat of Cal Raleigh.
6: Back in 2002, the windup and the 2-1 pitch to Cal. Swing and a drive down the right field line. Stay fair. Gone. Goodbye, baseball. Four consecutive home runs for Cal Raleigh. Ties the game at 1-1.
2: Nothing can stop me. I'm all the way up.
4: Seattle Sports, 7:10 a.m. on the call. The Mariners get the victory over the Phillies, 4-1.
0: I just want to know why Cal Raleigh was on the back of a milk carton for so long, and why what's changed now? Right?
8: Great question.
0: What's changed? Second player in Mariners history with the home run and four straight at-bats, joining Mike Cameron in 2002, all in one game on May 2nd, 2002 at the White Sox, including two in the first inning, and then back-to-back games with home run for the first time since April 26th and 27th this season. He has been MIA.
4: Mm-hmm.
0: And now he's all over everything. I don't know if someone said, hey, by the way, we're playing in regular season baseball now. We'd like you to show up to the party. They should have told him that a long time ago, because now he looks like the big dumper.
4: Right. I could end it all, though. I could end it all. All I got to do is jump on DraftKings and hit get any time home run, and I bet you he cool off.
0: Yeah, you are bad luck.
4: I am.
0: For sure. Don't do that to Cal.
4: I'm not.
0: He's been playing all season long.

0: Cruz handles his business, and the Pirates get the dub over the Padres. Let's give you one more. The Diamondbacks and the Cubs. What do the Diamondbacks have to do in this one?
1: And the 2-1. Swung on and hit high. It's hit deep. It's on its way. Good night. It's a game winner for Ryan Waldschmidt. Two-run homer. His second walk-off home run this season. And the Diamondbacks stun the Cubs 5-4.
2: Nothing can stop me. I'm all the way up.
3: 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The Diamondbacks get the 5-4 victory over the Cubs.
0: You know, I just saw a highlight on SportsCenter about the Mets and the Brew Crew. It took extra innings to get it done. The Mets win 3-2, and it happened on an errant throw to home. Like, the Brewers are trying to throw the Mets out at home, and it was just an awful throw. It should have been an out at the plate, and it wasn't even close. It's like when you try to throw someone out. Like, it wasn't even close. It would have been a bad Emmett throw.
3: Man,
0: that's
3: I
0: all that would have been. More of that on SportsCenter all night. 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
1: swung on and whistled into left center base hit. Braves!

0: The Yankees and Astros renew their rivalry in the Bronx.
1: Pena hits it in the air pretty deep to left. Going back on it is Bellinger on the warning track. He leaps. See you later!
0: We have the latest on NFL players trying to return to college.
2: Basically, the Big Ten stood up and they said what's fairly obvious to most. They said, we don't want guys leaving NFL camps and coming back.
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4: 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College conferences aren't just pumping the brakes. They have slammed the brakes, throttled back, and pulled the ripcord all at once. That is straight ahead, but Major League Baseball giving us some drama lately as well. And if we hop into the Wayback Machine and travel to, Monday night in Seattle.
5: Here's a swing and a high fly ball deep to right field. A towering shot. Harper going back and goodbye baseball. Cal Raleigh. Swing and a drive deep to right field. Cal does it again. Goodbye baseball.
6: Swung on. Crossed. Right field.
4: Seattle Sports 710 AM, three at-bats for Cal Raleigh on Monday, and he made each of them count. Now we fast forward to Tuesday in Seattle.
5: The windup and the 2-1 pitch to Cal, swinging a drive down the right field line, stay fair, gone, goodbye baseball. Four consecutive home runs for Cal Raleigh, three last night. And his first at-bat tonight off of Aaron Nola with a screaming line drive just fair down the right field line. Ties the game at 1-1. And in four consecutive official plate appearances, Cal Raleigh has hit a home run. Four in a row for Cal Raleigh.
4: That one ties the game with the Phillies on Tuesday. Cal Raleigh, second player in Mariners history to homer in four straight at-bats. Mike Cameron did it in 2002. Raleigh with four homers in his past two games, most in a two-game span in his career. By the seventh, Mariners were padding their lead.
7: One ball, one strike. Bases loaded, two outs. Mariners up one. Raleigh, the pitch. Swung on. Parachute, left field, falling fast. It's down. It's a hit. Ward scores. JP right behind him. He scores. Two RBI base hit. Tom Canzone clapping his hands at first base as the Mariners lead 4-1.
4: Seattle Sports 710 AM, 4-1 the final. Mariners 7-3 in their past 10 games. They've gone from six games back to 2.5 back in the AL West. Phillies, meanwhile, back-to-back losses after their 9-game win streak. Phillies hitters, they struck out 11 times on Tuesday. Snaps a 28-game streak of 10 strikeouts or fewer. Had been their longest streak since 2012. Phillies, though, don't lose ground to the Padres in the wild card because San Diego was having trouble with Pirates pitching.
8: Here's the 1-1 offering from Skeens. And swung on and missed. 97 miles an hour. He's been there most of the night. Couple 98s. A little bit better velo. Looks like the command has been a little bit better for Skeens. One ball, two strikes. Here's the pitch. Check swing. Did he go? No. As
4: 93-7 the fan. Skeens in the bullpen shutting down the Padres. Skeens, six innings of three hit ball, four strikeouts, 16 career starts now with six scoreless innings. They shut down the Padres, but that said, the Pirates don't score either until the ninth.
8: Here it comes, and a line drive field toward the wall. It's a cruise missile, and it is a missile. Wow, he took a changeup and lines a cannonball over the right field wall. His 17th, 1-0 Buccos.
4: Cannonball. 93-7 the fan. That's the only scoring in the game. Pirates beat the Padres 1-0. O'Neill Cruz with the home run. First career go-ahead homer in the ninth inning or later. Pirates get the win over the Padres, who remain a game ahead of the Diamondbacks for the final National League wild card spot. Padres scoring in the ninth, getting the win in San Diego. Pirates get the win in San Diego. In Arizona, Cubs had a ninth inning lead on the Diamondbacks. They had the lead.
9: And the 2-1. Swung on and hit high. It's hit deep. It's on its way. Good night. It's a game winner for Ryan Waldschmidt. Two-run homer. His second walk-off home run this season. And the Diamondbacks stun the Cubs 5-4.
4: Diamondbacks with the walk-off win. Arizona Sports 98-7. Waldschmidt, two RBI, the walk-off home run. Three homers on the season. He's the first rookie in Diamondbacks history with a pinch hit walk-off home run. They have four walk-off home runs this season as a team. That's the most in the National League. Diamondbacks with the win move a game back to the Padres for the third and final wild card spot in the National League. SportsCenter All Night, ESPN Radio. It's been a minute since we've seen Tyler Glasnow, but Tuesday made his first start since early May after being on the 60-day IL.
10: I mean, it felt like a long time. I think anytime you're out that long just doing rehab the whole time, it definitely sucks. So it's exciting to be able to get back. But I am glad, too. I just, my body's in a spot where I felt like I was before. So I'm just, yeah, glad I feel healthy. My stuff feels good.
4: Glasnow, five innings, three earned runs. All of them came in the first inning. Struck out seven over those five innings in his first start since May 6th. So the Dodgers were in a hole. They tied it up. But then in the eighth,
11: 2-0 pitch. Swung on and whistled in the left center base hit. Braves take the lead in the eighth. Ozzie got the slider he was looking for and shot it right up the middle. And the Braves cash in that run and a big two-out knock for Ozzie Albies.
4: And that would be the difference. 680 the Fan. Braves a 4-3 win over the Dodgers. Albies the go-ahead RBI single in the bottom of the eighth inning. Third go-ahead hit in the eighth inning or later this season. That's the most on the team. Atlanta's won three of the four against the Dodgers this season. For Shohei Ohtani in the loss, 1-for-5. Snapped a four-game streak without an extra base hit. Did have a triple in the loss. ESPN Fantasy Football. 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
12: Browns are waiving tight end Daquan Wright, who has an agreement in place to play for LSU if he clears waivers.
13: Once you go to the NFL, to me, you're in the NFL. You don't get the opportunity to come back. That means you're kicking somebody else off your team. I don't think that's fair to the players that worked all summer, all spring.
4: It's been a wild spell for college athletics, specifically football in the spotlight at the moment. And partial question, who can play? We've seen the rulings that there are some who could return. For example, Wright's return from the Cleveland Browns to LSU? Question mark. The SEC among the conferences saying, I don't think so. The Big Ten was the first one out on Tuesday. The SEC joined them. Unanimous opposition to athletes leaving the NFL and returning to college team. Conferences are swiftly passing new rules. In the SEC, it gives Commissioner Greg Sankey full authority to enforce it, quote, with penalties. ESPN's Dan Wetzel.
14: You could see this coming, and college football loves to be dramatic, but it wasn't until Adam Schefter reported over the weekend that Daquan Wright, who played for Ole Miss last year and was part of the Cleveland Browns training camp, was about to hit waivers, was getting cut, and was going to head to LSU to play this season, that people started paying attention. And the moment that happened, I have rarely seen all of college athletics unify and get outraged over something. The sheer assault to the common sense of what college athletics has always been, even after 5 years of dramatic change, the idea that someone would come from an NFL training camp back to college just sent everyone into a tizzy, started having emergency meetings, coaches speaking out. It all just went wild the last couple days.
15: Big Ten, SEC, Notre Dame, alignment on this issue. How close are the other major conferences to publicly declaring a stance?
14: It's expected the ACC and Big 12 will follow along and try to come up with something that will ban professional at, people have played in the professionals, had a contract, whatever they want to do it, and follow that lead. So I think that you'll have that. Whether all the conferences follow along, we will see. There could be a strategic advantage for some conference to say, hey, we'll take these guys if you don't want them. And that's always part of college athletics also. Everyone's generally out for their own best interest.
15: I don't think it's cynical to ask, though, how much all of these policies even matter. Like, what's to stop a judge from issuing a TRO to prevent these rules from being enforced?
14: Absolutely nothing. And these will be challenged immediately. Plaintiff attorneys have already said they'll file suit tomorrow or as soon as possible on this. The issue here is that the NCAA in June created a thing called the 5-5. They gave all the active athletes in college sports a fifth year of eligibility. Normally, you would have 4 years to play. Now you get five. The players that completed their eligibility, graduated, basically the class of 2026, they finished after four. They started filing suit and saying, hey, look, we should have been grandfathered in. We have been prevented the opportunity to play an extra season. They have found judges to agree with that. These rules would not be any different, really, than what the NCAA had already done. So why would the decision be any different? Now, these rules are saying, hey, you chose to go to the NFL. These players and these plaintiffs will argue, we didn't choose it. We didn't have the option to play that fifth year. Had we gotten it, we never would have gone to the NFL. So there is a compelling argument, and judges have found it compelling to strike all of this down. So while this story continues to be wild and dramatic, I think it's still in the early innings of play here.
4: So it's the athletes from the incoming class of 2022, essentially, that's the issue. Not just football. Some of them looking for that fifth year that they really didn't know about until, in some cases, they had already left school. Multiple sports, but currently football in the spotlight, and more specifically, LSU, which has put Lane Kiffin in the crosshairs. On the Pat McAfee Show Tuesday,
16: I told our staff, whoever the kid chooses, the first kid chooses, will be the poster child school, not the first to recruit. There's all kinds of schools that recruited him, including our conference and including his previous school. But he chose us. And so I said, hey, when he decided to choose us, I said, just get ready, guys. This is going to come. This will be Lane Kiffin, LSU, you know, doing something that nobody else is doing. Yeah, I don't worry too much about that. I think as you talk about villains, sometimes the difference between the hero and the villain isn't very far apart, and it changes very often. I see your wrestling stuff there, so you know, I referred to Hulk Hogan before.
17: Hell yeah, he's brother.
16: A villain, then a hero, then a villain, then a hero again, and then a villain. So, you know, it happens sometimes. And, you know, when you're trying to do things at the highest level, a lot of times people want you to apologize for what you're doing when you're chasing greatness. And that's what we do here as a program. That's how we run it. And our players know that. And I think our fans and administration, wherever you've been, they love it when you're there. And so they understand that you're doing the best for their program at the time so that they can win and they can have everything that they want and they're wanting to have on Saturdays.
4: Spotlight, rightly or wrongly, on Lane Kiffin at LSU. 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
18: I think it's easy for people on the outside to point at Lane Kiffin because he's super controversial. And it's like, okay, of course Lane Kiffin is at the center of it. And of course Lane Kiffin's going to be the first coach to publicly come out and say, yeah, like somebody's going to recruit him, so might as well be us. I'm trying to, you know, get the best football players here at LSU. It's really easy to point the finger at Lane Kiffin, but he just so happens to be the guy who was front and center.
4: And now conferences like the Big Ten, like the SEC, are saying, no, once you've gone pro, you cannot come back. The SEC giving Greg Sankey some wide-ranging authority. SEC analyst Cole Kublik.
19: I'll say this, and I'm going to read this here because I have it, so I want to get it correct. The commissioner is authorized to enforce this expectation with penalties against member institutions. I think that's important. That is Commissioner Sankey saying, try me, because this will be challenged legally. I can almost guarantee it. Why? Because everything else in college sports is being challenged legally. I think Thomas Mars and the other lawyers around the NCAA that have had some success will look at this and say, there's holes in it. We're going to go after it. We think we can still get some of these guys on these rosters. But that line means a lot to me. That is Commissioner Sankey saying, I understand there might be legal loopholes. There might be ways you think you can get around this. Don't do it.
17: the term self-governance has been thrown around. And I think, Cole, people think from the outside, well, that just means the SEC is going to go run off and maybe the Big Ten will go with them and there's that super conference. That's not the self-governance that Greg Sankey and them have talked about. This seems to be that.
19: Self-governance, in my opinion, and having some conversations with Greg Sankey about it, means doing things essentially that the NCAA cannot because of the legal ramifications potentially involved. We saw the statement. We saw what Commissioner Sankey essentially has laid out saying, we will punish you the way we deem fit if you try to go and do this. That's, to me, what self-governance means and what they're trying to accomplish, Dari, when you go and make a move like this. I think there are a lot of SEC head football coaches right this moment that are having a gigantic sigh of relief. We don't have to go look. We don't have to have conversations. We don't have to answer questions. Yeah. We don't have to talk about it anymore. Are there one or two that maybe had something up their sleeve that were looking to add a guy? Maybe. Tough. Not going to happen anymore, yeah. But at least you can move on with the roster that you got. Probably some SEC football players, too, that are sitting back saying, at least I know I've got my spot now.
4: And in the SEC, ESPN's Pete Thamel said the vote was 16-0, unanimous in the SEC. Straight ahead, dance cards full. SportsCenter All Night continues. It's ESPN Radio.
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1: 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There was one spot left in the WNBA. Dallas grabs it.
2: Wings fans, you can start celebrating. You are going to the postseason for the first time since 2023. Congratulations to Jose Fernandez and the job he has done this year with his team.
1: It was on NBA TV as the Wings beat the Fire 96-78, clinching a playoff spot with that win. The first playoff appearance since 2023. And with the Wings capturing the spot, all eight playoff spots have now been clinched. Wings going to the postseason for the first time since 23 with Coach Jose Fernandez.
3: Coach Jose, going into this, you said this was not the same old Dallas Wings, and now you're headed to the playoffs. How do you feel in this moment?
4: Yeah, that's what we talked about during training camp, right? So, good thing is we still got five games left, one before the World Cup break, but this is what we talked about setting out to do, being one of the top eight teams in the league.
3: You mentioned training camp. How have you seen yourself over this experience further become a connector of people and how this team has rallied around your mission?
4: Yeah, it's all about growth, and I'm just extremely proud on how they've grown and what they've done to this point to get here.
3: Going into this, Arike Ogunbowale, Paige Bueckers have been your true leaders. How have you seen them grow through this whole experience?
4: Oh, tremendously. I think Arike's given up a lot of herself, you know, and you see the growth and you see the amount of people talking in the locker room and in huddles and practice. It's great to see.
3: You're talking about giving up a lot of yourself. You left the program after being there for 25 years to come to this Dallas Wings team. How does tonight further cement that you made the right choice?
4: Well, I knew I made the right choice when I took the job because I knew we could come here and do some special things, but it wouldn't be without having an incredible staff and incredible group to work with.
3: Congratulations, Coach. You're headed to the playoffs.
4: Thank you.
1: Wings going to the playoffs. Paige Bueckers, 22 points, 11 assists in the win on Tuesday. She goes to the postseason for the first time. Wings have three straight wins overall, their longest since the All-Star break. Sun, Sky.
5: 15 on the timer. Edwards sets a hard screen. She's open inside. A new career high for Edwards. 26. Timeout, Chicago.
1: Career high, 26 points, 10 rebounds. First career game with 25 and 10. NBC Sports Boston with the call. Sun, 6-point win over the Sky, 87-81. Their second straight home win. Mystics, a 10-point win over the Mercury.
6: Boston, who has been dynamic. 6 on the shot clock now. Executed to perfection, Citron with the deuce.
1: WNBA League Pass, Mystics 94-84 over Phoenix. Mercury with 25 losses this season. Fourth season in franchise history with at least 25. For the Mystics, their 23rd win this season, second most for any season in team history. Kelsey Plum, 10 points and 17 minutes off the bench in her home debut for the Mercury after playing four games on the road after being acquired by Phoenix. So WNBA teams in the postseason, Dallas, along with Minnesota, Golden State, Las Vegas, Atlanta, Indiana, New York, and Washington. Teams that are out, Portland Fire, along with the Toronto Tempo, the two expansion franchises, they miss out, along with Chicago, Phoenix, L.A., Connecticut, and Seattle. SportsCenter All Night, ESPN Radio. Back to baseball. Houston rallies in New York against the Yankees.
7: And Diaz pokes this in the right field down the line. Over toward the corner goes Jones at the wall. See you later! Second home run of the night for Yiner Diaz. Took advantage of the short porch in the Bronx. And it is 6-6. First pitch by Hedrick. And Alvarez hits this in the right center. And it's down for a base hit. And that's going to bound all the way to the wall. Pena racing to third. He's going to score without a throw. Yordan loping over to third base with an RBI triple. The Astros lead it 7-6. Yordan's third hit of the night.
1: Astros with three in the eighth inning. KBME 790 AM, they rally for a 9-7 win over the Yankees. Astros' 20th multi-run comeback win this season, most in the American League. Yankees, 9 runs allowed. They're still banged up. As for down the stretch, ESPN's Jorge Castillo.
8: And Aaron Judge is inching towards returning in September. He has not played since May 31st with that stress fracture and a right rib. And the Yankees need him to really supercharge this offense that has really struggled of late. And the Yankees were sort of expecting, not sort of, they were expecting another big bat to come back here soon, Giancarlo Stanton, who has been out since late April with a right calf strain. Well, last week he had a big setback and suffered a left calf strain. And Giancarlo Stanton, while the Yankees have not ruled him out to return this season, chances are he will not return this season. The calendar at this point, as Aaron Boone said over the weekend, it is challenging to see him return this year.
9: Okay, and a couple of pitchers to keep an eye on.
8: So Max Fried yesterday threw a live batting practice session, live BP, 4 innings, 60 pitches. His next step could be a rehab assignment, doing a start in the minor leagues, or Aaron Boone left the door open for him starting Saturday against the Red Sox in one of the Yankees' two games of their doubleheader. And the reason why, a big reason why Max Fried, beyond the fact that he's one of the best pitchers in the American League, a big reason why the Yankees need him, is Ryan Weathers went down with an injury on Saturday here at Yankee Stadium, left forearm strain. He's going to return. The Yankees hope at the end of the season as a reliever, as will Clark Schmidt.
1: Yankees hoping to be healthy by the time the postseason rolls around. United against going in reverse. That's next. SportsCenter All Night. It's ESPN Radio.
0: 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It's an NL Central showdown. Ellie De La Cruz and the Cincinnati Reds are at Wrigley to face MVP candidate PCA and the Chicago Cubs.
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1: Dallas Wings capture the WNBA's final playoff spot. Mets, Diamondbacks, walk-off wins on Tuesday. Cal Raleigh homers for a fourth consecutive at-bat came in the first inning of Seattle's win over the Phillies. College conferences are putting in new rules to prevent what we're seeing about players returning to college.
2: Browns are waiving tight end Daquan Wright, who has an agreement in place to play for LSU if he clears waivers.
3: LSU is behind a lot of the Louisiana case. There's going to be a lot of players that are part of this group that filed in Louisiana that will probably end up playing at LSU.
4: Once you go to the NFL, to me, you're in the NFL. You don't get the opportunity to come back. You have a limited roster limit now. So if you invited somebody back to your team, that means you're kicking somebody else off your team. That's fair to the players that worked all summer, all spring.
1: If you're a homeowner, you may know about backflow preventers. Got a sprinkler system in your yard, for example. You got that little one-way valve in the system to stop contaminated water from flowing back into the clean drinking water supply. Pro athletes aren't contaminated. It's an analogy. College conferences trying to prevent the backflow of athletes from the pros to the collegiate level. Daquan Wright in the spotlight looking to head back from Browns camp to land at LSU. It's been certainly a topic of discussion among college football. Head coaches certainly paying attention. Josh Heupel at Tennessee, Dan Lanning at Oregon, Pete Golding from Ole Miss, Kalen DeBoer, Alabama, John Summerall from Florida, Ryan Day from Ohio State, P.J. Fleck from Minnesota, Tony Elliott from Virginia, all of them.
5: We're not currently evaluating anybody that's on NFL rosters, and, you know, my thought is just to each his own is my thought.
6: I'm not the NCAA. I think in general, you guys certainly have a clear picture of how I feel about that entire situation to begin with.
4: It used to be once you had an agent or once you went and did the combine or once you went to mini. I mean, all those things qualified as you are no longer an amateur. You're a professional now once you declare for the draft. So to let any of those players come back, you know, fair or unfair to them, it's unfair to the sport. And I think it's unfair to the players that are on current teams, you know, for those guys to be coming back.
7: All of us obviously have a responsibility to our current roster. And then there's a responsibility in the chair that you're in also to, you know, produce a really good football team. I'm strictly basing it on, okay, what's in the room right now, right? Our numbers are where they're supposed to be. We got really good players that we went and recruited that have invested and bought into what we're asking them to do.
8: There's a possibility out there of someone that was on our roster in the past, but again, right now, that he wouldn't be able to come in and play. So I can't control that. Can't worry about that. You just never know each day in the world we're in right now.
9: Look, I had Jake Retzlaff last year on July 27th, so I'm not like holier than thou acting like I'm not going to add a player if it's best for Florida football for us to add a player. We'll add a player.
10: The conferences have to decide if there's a point where their rosters have to be locked in, because once some of these guys become available, adding them to the roster is going to provide advantage for certain teams.
11: As of right now, from what I've been told, we've maximized what we can do. I just never know what the changes will be. But if you know they want to say that we can bring back guy's first name that starts with T and ends with J, then we'll bring Tyler Johnson back if we can.
12: You either coach it or you allow it. The tough part is we're allowing it. Like, there's adults that are allowing, you know, things to happen, right? I think we just need to stop allowing it.
1: The adults in the room are trying to stop it from happening. Earlier on ESPN Radio, our Harry Douglas.
13: We're at the point now, Freddie, where I feel like we have to have a commissioner of college football.
14: Oh, we've needed that for a while, but carry on.
13: For that structure, for that balance, and for things to be different, because now it has become the Wild Wild West, in my opinion.
1: Wild Wild West trying to put its foot down and halt things. On Tuesday, the Big Ten unanimously voted to prohibit football players who signed pro contracts, appeared on an NFL roster, or declared for the draft as underclassmen without withdrawing prevent them from going back to college. The SEC following suit, banning any players who've been drafted or listed on rosters in the NFL, NBA, WNBA. They can't compete in SEC athletics. Other conferences like the ACC, Big 12, also considering implementing similar restrictions. They're expected to meet this week as well. ESPN's Heather Dinich.
15: What's next for LSU? I mean, really, there are three options. You can either fight it out in court. You can walk away from these players. And this is, you know, Will Wade, too, who's got a basketball player who's coming in. Or you can break the rules and see what the penalties are. And I also asked an SEC spokesperson tonight if they're going to publicize what the penalties are. And I was told that that is to be announced. So they've got a couple of options here, but I think at the end of the day, one thing that we can probably be sure of is that legally, this is far from over.
16: Are these athletes now just kind of stuck in limbo, or do you think they still enroll at LSU? You know, how do you think the players are going to handle this?
15: Well, see, that was one of the logistical questions anyway, and that's why you have Marcus Freeman at Notre Dame saying we can't do this because we can't get players enrolled right now for a master's degree because school started already. So even if these respective conferences did not enact these rules today, there were still a lot of questions about if this was going to actually happen and how it would all take place. But as for what the players are going to do, I would expect their attorneys to fight this. Our colleague Pete Thamel got a quote from attorney Ryan Downton, who represents clients that are impacted by this ruling. And the attorney said, quote, "It's cartel-like conduct when NCAA conferences attempt to create their own spur-of-the-moment rules in response to courts enjoining those same rules at the NCAA level." So, like I said, the one thing that we can be sure of is this is going to continue in the court level. Here's the other thing, too, that listeners need to understand. This is happening for a very specific reason right now. It's because in June, the NCAA changed its eligibility model and said players now have 5 years to play five seasons, right? And so when you turn 19 or when you enroll in college, your eligibility clock starts ticking. But there are players from the 2022 class, the 2022-2023 academic year, who say, wait a minute, I have another year that I'm not getting because they didn't grandfather in that particular class. And the reasoning from the NCAA is people have moved on. Coaches have built their rosters without those players. And there are a lot of reasons why they didn't make it retroactive. So you have a tight end like Daquan Wright, who was playing with Cleveland and dressed with the Browns on Saturday, mm-hmm. and is in the transfer portal because he thinks, and he has argued successfully in a Baton Rouge court, that he still has 1 year left of eligibility. So to your point, what does Lane Kiffin do? Does he continue to pursue him and get in trouble with the SEC? Does he just say, listen, this isn't going to work out, good luck to you? We'll see what happens. But I'll tell you one thing. LSU has a lot of good players on their team. Could they have used tight ends who played for him at Ole Miss? Sure. But I think they're also going to be okay if this doesn't work out.
1: Conferences seem to be united in their reactions, too. They are reacting quickly to the notion of players returning to college, saying in various forms, no. Earlier on the Rich Eisen Show,
17: there's this loophole, and these kids were told you don't have any eligibility left. Oh, and the NCAA has now created a rule after they've left in June that these kids probably would have liked to have known before they decided to make the draft choice that they made. Part of me is like, damn's the breaks, though. That's it. It's too bad. They created a rule that gives other people eligibility that you just didn't know about. They just created it after you're gone. They seek injunctive relief, and somebody shocked the world in the state of Louisiana, where Baton Rouge resides, says, okay, now I know there are just two that wound up at LSU, and there's more to come. I mean, cut down day in the National Football League is right around the corner. And you know who I feel for the most are the players who are currently in their regular years of eligibility, who might lose a gig because of this.
1: still to be decided, and it will be decided probably by the attorneys and perhaps the courts. As for the football stuff, the final quarterback question in the SEC has been answered. Vanderbilt naming Blaise Berlewitz as the starter, although freshman Jared Curtis expected to play during the season opener and seems to have a path to take over. ESPN analyst Cole Kublik.
18: This is ideally the way that you want to do it. When you have a veteran that's been in the system, and it's not just the fact that he was around Diego Pavia, he's been with offensive coordinator Tim Beck. He's been with Jerry Kill, who are both on staff right now at Vanderbilt. The thing with this offense is the difficulties don't necessarily come with what you're asked to do, seeing defensive backs or reading a defense. The difficulties become with football manipulation, getting in and out of a fake, when to cut and run upfield, when to pitch a ball, not to pitch a ball. Those decisions have to be natural, Dari, and they have to happen quickly. It's why Diego Pavia was so good. He was tough. He was fun. He was a competitor. But he could manipulate the football in that offense better than anybody I had seen. Blaise Berlitz has a little bit of that craftiness inside of him. You know, he'll make a no-look throw. He'll juke a guy out on the perimeter. He's got a strong enough arm to make all the throws that you need. And most importantly, in this offense, with this staff, he's tough. He will stand in the pocket and deliver the football. But you have a super talented, more than likely, more talented quarterback on the roster that you can now ease into action. You don't have to just say, hey, Jared Curtis, you're the guy.
19: Yeah.
18: Go figure it all out. Guess what? You're going to get 20 different looks that we never showed you in practice because they know you're a freshman and they're going to come after you and try to knock you out of the game and force you into mistakes that you're likely going to make. So now put the veteran in. Let him run the show. Pick your spots that you want your five-star super talented guy to play in and then work him in as the season progresses.
19: What do you tell, though, the incumbent starter here now in Berlewitz to not have him looking over the shoulder all the time, right?
18: You tell
19: him
18: right now.
19: What if I throw two picks? I'm done, right?
18: No, you're number one, but you have to earn it every day. And I think Clark Lee has operated that way. Blaise Berlitz, having been with him for a while, knows full well this is not a job that was given, and this is not a job that I'm just going to keep. It has to be earned each and every day.
1: And he will start week one for Vanderbilt. SportsCenter All Night, ESPN Radio, from college to the pros, which is the natural progression of things in football. Jamar Chase giving everybody a little scare in practice on Tuesday, says he's fine after suffering a left knee injury that cut his practice time short Tuesday.
20: I don't know like what exactly went down or how I did it. I'm gonna be honest, I really don't know. I just it was like an incident of me missing the ground or missing my footing or something like that. No, I don't think I got tangled. I think it's like something on my own.
1: Chase was attempting to bring in a pass down the right sideline when the injury occurred. Says it's considered a hyperextension, but he doesn't consider it very serious. Earlier on ESPN Radio, ESPN Bengals reporter Ben Baby.
21: They were not overly concerned. I imagine they'll go through and try to make sure that everything is, check off all the boxes. But we did not get any indication whatsoever that there was a lot of major concern. In fact, Matt went over to Bengals team president Mike Brown, who at 91 years old is still watching every practice out there in the heat. He went over there. Mike did not seem all that concerned as well. So, by all accounts, it seems like the Bengals got something that could have been pretty bad.
1: Chase limped off under his own power. Bengals, as Ben Baby mentioned, not overly concerned. Speaking of injuries, Michael Penix Jr. back practicing finally. What about starting? ESPN's Adam Schefter.
22: I think there is a chance that it does turn out to be Michael Penix. I think that Tua did not seize that opportunity over the summer, is what it sounds like. And they were waiting for him to play well, and it was uneven. And now they obviously thought they might be in a position where they could wait for Michael Penix and not have to rush him along. You got to make sure he's physically right before anything happens. But they went from a position of, let's see how long it takes Michael Penix to where we really could use Michael Penix here now. Do I think there's a chance he can start opening day? Yeah. Doctors cleared him for the 11-on-11. If he's physically up to the challenge, I think he's got a real chance to start on opening day.
1: And now he's working back at full speed with the Falcons. SportsCenter All Night, ESPN Radio. Speaking of offenses, trying to get honed in and attacking the Chargers, Jim Harbaugh bringing in Mike McDaniel as offensive coordinator.
23: Want it to be crisp and, clean. We got several things that we were working on offensively, and you don't want to see those, show up. And want to see improvement. It's really hard, 11 guys, to get them to do their assignment, you know, their technique, their job. It's never perfect, but you want to see that level of crispness and execution.
1: And Harbaugh wants that offense looking sharp as they head into the season. ESPN analyst Field Yates.
0: The Chargers offense is going to be super, wait for it, charged this year. This Miami Dolphins team over the past 4 years with Mike McDaniel, a team with less talented quarterback, was amongst the most explosive offenses during his first two seasons. Justin Herbert, as a result, is my quarterback 6. There were 3 weeks during Tua Tagovailoa's first season with Mike McDaniel that he was a top 2 scoring quarterback. He also led the NFL in passing yards. Tua is now playing for the minimum with the Falcons. Justin Herbert's amongst the best quarterbacks in the NFL. I am very excited about this Los Angeles offense, and for no player more so than Justin Herbert.
1: And it comes from the top down with the changes in the coaching staff, especially the coordinator position. Digging out of the hole, now standing high, too. SportsCenter All Night continues. It's ESPN Radio.
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1: 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Golf PGA Tour Commissioner Brian Rolapp saying, essentially, you had your chance. He says the tour has no current plan to bring back the returning member program. It would be a potential pathway for players like Bryson DeChambeau, John Rahm, Cameron Smith. They wanted to return from LIV Golf. LIV's future is in doubt. There may be players like those guys looking for a spot to play in 2027.
2: Great thing about golf is it's a meritocracy, and basically you earn what you earn. And I think whatever we do for whomever, whatever player, if you've been on the tour before or haven't been on the tour before, you're going to have to earn it, right? And so you're going to have to earn your way back. And then second, look, we're a membership organization. We don't have a collective bargaining agreement. These guys aren't under contract at the tour, but what we do have is rules. That's how we keep the whole thing together. And if we didn't have those rules, all this great thing we're talking about, a tour championship and all these events, we couldn't put on for fans and our partners. So because they're rules, that holds everything together. And if you violate those rules, there'll be consequences. So what those will be, I don't know. We've been very public. Those guys are under contract. I don't know when they're not going to be under contract. If they can demonstrate that they're no longer on a contract, then we'll have a conversation. But that hasn't been the case yet.
1: Five-time major champ Brooks Koepka did use the returning member program to go back to the PGA Tour in January after he left Live, but that window did close. ESPN's Mark Schlabaugh.
3: Here's the
1: back to baseball. The win streak continues for the Royals.
3: Here's the pitch. Smack to left center field. Collins angles over. It's down for a hit. Collins cuts it off. Cameron and Bateman coming to score. Lucas goes to second. Here's the throw. He's out at second. The game is over. The Blue Jays score two, but Nathan Lucas gets second base, trying to stretch into a double. The game is over. The Royals win 5-3.
1: 96-5 the fan, 5-3 the final, as the Royals get their ninth consecutive win. White Sox an 11-7 win over the Rangers, a full half game behind the Astros for the AL West lead. Extra innings for the Guardians.
4: Here's Jose Ramirez. Go ahead, run at third. Here's the pitch. Swung on and drilled left center field, base hit and more near the gap. Scoring is Rocchio, racing to third, being waved home is Kwan. Here comes the relay. Kwan slides in safely into second with a two-run double. Jose Ramirez, the Guardians grab the lead 8-6.
1: WTAM as the Guardians win it 8-6 in 10 innings. Guardians bullpen 8 2/3. Three hit ball, 12 strikeouts among six different relievers.
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0: Number 5.
1: In Atlanta, Tyler Glasnow returns to the mound for LA. He goes 5, but the Braves snap a tie with the Dodgers in the 8th. 680 the fan.
4: 2-0 pitch. Swung on and whistled in the left center. Base hit. Braves take the lead in the 8th. Ozzie got the slider he was looking for and shot it right up the middle. And the Braves cash in that run and a big 2-out knock for Ozzie Albies.
0: Number 4.
1: Paul Skeens and the Pirates pitching shut down the Padres. So Pittsburgh only needed this in the 9th. 93-7 the fan.
7: Here it comes. And a line drive field toward the wall.

0: his 17th 1-0 Buccos.
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3: Here's the 2-1 pitch. Swinging a liner towards short.
4: Caught by a diving Lindor. And that retires the side. A brilliant game-saving catch by Francisco Lindor on a line drive on which Lindor had to go to his right and make a backhanded diving stab.
1: Number two.
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5: The pitch.
6: Swinging a high drive into right field. It is Craig. It's in the track. It's in the wall. Goodbye. A slam for Duran. And the Red Sox lead it 7-3 in the 11th.
1: Number one.
2: In Arizona.

0: still hold the third wild card in the American League. Rangers are a game out. Baltimore 2.5 back. Mariners, Twins, Blue Jays, all 3 games behind of that third wild card spot in the American League. Speaking of the Mariners, how about 4 for 4? That's next. SportsCenter all night. It's ESPN Radio.
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2: 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The Dodgers and Braves go at it in Atlanta.
13: Swung on and whistled into left center, base hit. 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
2: The Yankees and Astros renew their rivalry in the Bronx.
13: 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Going back on it is Bellinger on the warning track. He leaps. See you later.
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0: 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ESPN Radio, ESPN F, Sirius XM, Channel 80. College conferences aren't just pumping the brakes. They have slammed the brakes, throttled back, and pulled the ripcord all at once. That is straight ahead. But Major League Baseball giving us some drama lately as well. And if we hop into the Wayback Machine and travel to, Monday night in Seattle.
1: There's a swing and a high fly ball deep to right field. A towering shot. Harper going back and goodbye, baseball. Cal Raleigh. Swing and a drive deep to right field. Cal does it again. Goodbye, baseball.
2: Swung on. Crossed. Right field. Has he done it again? It is gone. Cal Raleigh. His first three-homer game of his career.
0: Seattle Sports 710 AM. Three at-bats for Cal Raleigh on Monday. And he made each of them count. Now we fast forward to Tuesday in Seattle.
1: The windup and the 2-1 pitch to Cal. Swing and a drive. Down the right field line. Stay fair. Gone. Goodbye, baseball. Four consecutive home runs for Cal Raleigh. Three last night. And his first at-bat tonight off of Aaron Nola with a screaming line drive. Just fair down the right field line. Ties the game at 1-1. And in four consecutive official plate appearances, Cal Raleigh has hit a home run. Four in a row for Cal Raleigh.
0: That one ties the game with the Phillies on Tuesday. Cal Raleigh, second player in Mariners history to homer in four straight at-bats. Mike Cameron did it in 2002. Raleigh with four homers in his past two games, most in a two-game span in his career. By the seventh, Mariners were padding their lead.
3: One ball, one strike. Bases loaded, two outs. Mariners up one. Raleigh, the pitch. Swung on. Parachute, left field, falling fast. It's down, it's a hit. Ward scores. JP right behind him. He scores. Two RBI base hit. Tom Canzone clapping his hands at first base as the Mariners lead 4-1.
0: Seattle Sports, 7:10 a.m., 4-1 the final. Mariners 7-3 in their past 10 games. They've gone from six games back to 2.5 back in the AL West. Phillies, meanwhile, back-to-back losses after their nine-game win streak. Phillies hitters, they struck out 11 times on Tuesday. Snaps a 28-game streak of 10 strikeouts or fewer. Had been their longest streak since 2012. Phillies, though, don't lose ground to the Padres in the wild card because San Diego was having trouble with Pirates pitching.
4: The 2-2, and he went this time, swing and a miss as the home plate umpire.
5: And there's that slider down and away for the chase. I mean, anytime, that's where the information that catchers get is so critical to setting up that next pitch. There's no way you should be able to get to a 97-mile-per-hour fastball up and in, and then absolutely cover a slider down and away.
0: 93-7, the fan. Skeens in the bullpen, shutting down the Padres. Skeens, six innings of three-hit ball, four strikeouts, 16 career starts now with six scoreless innings. They shut down the Padres, but that said, the Pirates don't score either until the ninth.
4: Here it comes, and a line drive field toward the wall. It's a cruise missile, and it is a missile. Wow, he took a changeup and lines a cannonball over the right field wall. His 17th, 1-0 Buccos.
0: Cannonball. 93-7 the fan. That's the only scoring in the game. Pirates beat the Padres 1-0. O'Neill Cruz with the home run. First career go-ahead homer in the ninth inning or later. Pirates get the win over the Padres, who remain a game ahead of the Diamondbacks for the final National League wild card spot. Pirates get the win in San Diego. In Arizona, Cubs had a ninth-inning lead on the Diamondbacks. They had the lead.
6: And the 2-1. Swung on and hit high. It's hit deep. It's on its way. Good night! It's a game winner for Ryan Waldschmidt. Two-run homer. His second walk-off home run this season. And the Diamondbacks stunned the Cubs. 5-4.
0: Diamondbacks with the walk-off win. Arizona Sports 98-7. Waldschmidt, two RBI. The walk-off home run. Three homers on the season. He's the first rookie in Diamondbacks history with a pinch hit walk-off home run. They have four walk-off home runs this season as a team. That's the most in the National League. Diamondbacks with the win move a game back to the Padres for the third and final wild card spot in the National League. SportsCenter all night, ESPN Radio. It's been a minute since we've seen Tyler Glasnow, but Tuesday made his first start since early May after being on the 60-day IL.
7: I mean, it felt like a long time. I think anytime you're out that long just doing rehab the whole time, it definitely sucks. So it's exciting to be able to get back, but I am glad too. My body's in a spot where I felt like I was before. So I'm just, yeah, glad I feel healthy. My stuff feels good.
0: Glasnow, five innings, three earned runs. All of them came in the first inning. Struck out seven over those five innings in his first start since May 6th. So the Dodgers were in a hole. They tied it up. But then in the eighth,
8: 2-0 pitch. Swung on and whistled in the left center base hit. Braves take the lead in the eighth. Ozzie got the slider he was looking for and shot it right up the middle. And the Braves cash in that run and a big two-out knock for Ozzie Albies.
0: And that would be the difference. 680 the Fan. Braves a 4-3 win over the Dodgers. Albies the go-ahead RBI single in the bottom of the eighth inning. Third go-ahead hit in the eighth inning or later this season. That's the most on the team. Atlanta's won three of the four against the Dodgers this season. For Shohei Ohtani in the loss, 1-for-5. Snapped a four-game streak without an extra base hit. Did have a triple in the loss. ESPN Fantasy Football, now the official game of the NFL. 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
9: Browns are waiving tight end Daquan Wright, who has an agreement in place to play for LSU if he clears waivers.
10: Once you go to the NFL, to me, you're in the NFL. You don't get the opportunity to come back. That means you're kicking somebody else off your team. I think that's fair to the players that worked all summer, all spring.
0: It's been a wild spell for college athletics, specifically football, in the spotlight at the moment. And partial question, who can play? We've seen the rulings that there are some who could return. For example, Wright's return from the Cleveland Browns to LSU? Question mark. The SEC among the conferences saying, I don't think so. The Big Ten was the first one out on Tuesday. The SEC joined them. Unanimous opposition to athletes leaving the NFL and returning to college team. Conferences are swiftly passing new rules. In the SEC, it gives Commissioner Greg Sankey full authority to enforce it, quote, with penalties. ESPN's Dan Wetzel.
11: You could see this coming, and college football loves to be dramatic, but it wasn't until Adam Schefter reported over the weekend that Daquan Wright, who played for Ole Miss last year and was part of the Cleveland Browns training camp, was about to hit waivers, was getting cut, and was going to head to LSU to play this season, that people started paying attention. And the moment that happened, I have rarely seen all of college athletics unify and get outraged over something. The sheer assault to the common sense of what college athletics has always been, even after 5 years of dramatic change, the idea that someone would come from an NFL training camp back to college just sent everyone into a tizzy, started having emergency meetings, coaches speaking out. It all just went wild the last couple days.
12: Big Ten, SEC, Notre Dame, alignment on this issue. How close are the other major conferences to publicly declaring a stance?
11: It's expected the ACC and Big 12 will follow along and try to come up with something that will ban professional athletes, people who have played in the professionals, had a contract, whatever they want to do it. And follow that lead. So I think that you'll have that. Whether all the conferences follow along, we will see. There could be a strategic advantage for some conference to say, hey, we'll take these guys if you don't want them. And that's always part of college athletics also. Everyone's generally out for their own best interest.
12: I don't think it's cynical to ask, though, how much all of these policies even matter. Like, what's to stop a judge from issuing a TRO to prevent these rules from being enforced?
11: Absolutely nothing. And these will be challenged immediately. Plaintiff attorneys have already said they'll file suit tomorrow or as soon as possible on this. The issue here is that the NCAA in June created a thing called the 5-5. They gave all of their active, all the active athletes in college sports a fifth year of eligibility. Normally you would have 4 years to play. Now you get five. The players that completed their eligibility, graduated, basically the class of 2026, they finished after four. They started filing suit saying, hey, look, we should have been grandfathered in. We have been prevented the opportunity to play an extra season. They have found judges to agree with that. These rules would not be any different, really, than what the NCAA had already done. So why would the decision be any different? Now, these rules are saying, hey, you chose to go to the NFL. These players and these plaintiffs will argue, we didn't choose it. We didn't have the option to play that fifth year. Had we gotten it, we never would have gone to the NFL. So there is a compelling argument, and judges have found it compelling to strike all of this down. So while this story continues to be wild and dramatic, I think it's still in the early innings of play here.
0: So it's the athletes from the incoming class of 2022, essentially, that's the issue. Not just football. Some of them looking for that fifth year that they really didn't know about until, in some cases, they had already left school. Multiple sports, but currently football in the spotlight, and more specifically, LSU, which has put Lane Kiffin in the crosshairs. On the Pat McAfee Show Tuesday,
13: I told our staff, whoever the kid chooses, the first kid chooses, will be the poster child school, not the first to recruit. There's all kinds of schools that recruited him, including our conference and including his previous school. But he chose us. And so I said, hey, when he decided to choose us, I said, just get ready, guys. This is going to come. This will be Lane Kiffin, LSU, you know, doing something that nobody else is doing. Yeah, I don't worry too much about that. I think as you talk about villains, sometimes the difference between the hero and the villain isn't very far apart. And it changes very often. I see your wrestling stuff there. So you know, referred to Hulk Hogan before.
14: Hell yeah, he's brother.
13: A villain, then a hero, then a villain, then a hero again, and then a villain. So, you know, it happens sometimes. And, you know, when you're trying to do things at the highest level, a lot of times people want you to apologize for what you're doing when you're chasing greatness. And that's what we do here as a program. That's how we run it. And our players know that. And I think our fans and administration, wherever we've been, they love it when you're there. And so they understand that you're doing the best for their program at the time so that they can win and they can have everything that they want and they're wanting to have on Saturdays.
0: Spotlight, rightly or wrongly, on Lane Kiffin at LSU, earlier on ESPN Radio on Amber and Ian, our Jonathan Zaslow.
15: I think it's easy for people on the outside to point at Lane Kiffin because he's super controversial. And it's like, okay, of course Lane Kiffin is at the center of it. And of course Lane Kiffin's going to be the first coach to publicly come out and say, yeah, like somebody's going to recruit him, so might as well be us. I'm trying to, you know, get the best football players here at LSU. It's really easy to point the finger at Ellis, at Lane Kiffin, but he just so happens to be the guy who was front and center.
0: And now conferences like the Big Ten, like the SEC, are saying, no, once you've gone pro, you cannot come back. The SEC giving Greg Sankey some wide-ranging authority. SEC analyst Cole Kublik.
16: I'll say this, and I'm going to read this here because I have this. I want to get it correct. The commissioner is authorized to enforce this expectation with penalties against member institutions. I think that's important. That is Commissioner Sankey saying, try me, because this will be challenged legally. I can almost guarantee it. Why? Because everything else in college sports is being challenged legally. I think Thomas Mars and the other lawyers around the NCAA that have had some success will look at this and say, there's holes in it. We're going to go after it. We think we can still get some of these guys on these rosters. But that line means a lot to me. That is Commissioner Sankey saying, I understand there might be legal loopholes. There might be ways you think you can get around this. Don't do it.
17: The term self-governance has been thrown around. And I think, Cole, people think from the outside, well, that just means the SEC is going to go run off and maybe the Big Ten will go with them. And there's that super conference. That's not the self-governance that Greg Sankey and them have talked about. This seems to be that.
16: Self-governance, in my opinion, and having some conversations with Greg Sankey about it, means doing things essentially that the NCAA cannot because of the legal ramifications potentially involved. We saw the statement. We saw what Commissioner Sankey essentially has laid out saying, we will punish you the way we deem fit if you try to go and do this. That's, to me, what self-governance means and what they're trying to accomplish, Dari, when you go and make a move like this. I think there are a lot of SEC head football coaches right this moment that are having a gigantic sigh of relief We don't have to go look. We don't have to have conversations. We don't have to answer questions. Yeah. We don't have to talk about it anymore. Are there one or two that maybe had something up their sleeve that were looking to add a guy? Maybe. Tough. Not going to happen anymore, yeah. But at least you can move on with the roster that you got. Probably some SEC football players, too, that are sitting back saying, at least I know I've got my spot now.
0: And in the SEC, ESPN's Pete Thamel said the vote was 16-0, unanimous in the SEC. Straight ahead, dance cards full. SportsCenter All Night continues. It's ESPN Radio.
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1: 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There was one spot left in the WNBA. Dallas grabs it.
2: Wings fans, you can start celebrating. You are going to the postseason for the first time since 2023. Congratulations to Jose Fernandez and the job he has done this year with his team.
1: It was on NBA TV as the Wings beat the Fire 96-78, clinching a playoff spot with that win. The first playoff appearance since 2023. And with the Wings capturing the spot, all eight playoff spots have now been clinched. Wings going to the postseason for the first time since 23 with Coach Jose Fernandez.
3: Coach Jose, going into this, you said this was not the same old Dallas Wings, and now you're headed to the playoffs. How do you feel in this moment?
4: Yeah, that's what we talked about during training camp, right? So, good thing is we still got five games left, one before the World Cup break, but this is what we talked about setting out to do, being one of the top eight teams in the league.
3: You mentioned training camp. How have you seen yourself over this experience further become a connector of people and how this team has rallied around your mission?
4: Yeah, it's all about growth, and I'm just extremely proud on how they've grown and what they've done to this point to get here.
3: Going into this, Arike Ogunbowale, Paige Bueckers have been your true leaders. How have you seen them grow through this whole experience?
4: Oh, tremendously. I think Arike's given up a lot of herself, you know, and you see the growth and you see the amount of people talking in the locker room and in huddles and practice. It's great to see.
3: You talking about giving up a lot of yourself. You left the program after being there for 25 years to come to this Dallas Wings team. How does tonight further cement that you made the right choice?
4: Well, I knew I made the right choice when I took the job because I knew we could come here and do some special things, but it wouldn't be without having an incredible staff and incredible group to work with.
3: Congratulations, Coach. You're headed to the playoffs.
4: Thank you.
1: Wings going to the playoffs. Paige Bueckers, 22 points, 11 assists in the win on Tuesday. She goes to the postseason for the first time. Wings have three straight wins overall, their longest since the All-Star break. Sun, Sky.
5: 15 on the timer. Edwards sets a hard screen. She's open inside. A new career high for Edwards. 26. Timeout, Chicago.
1: Career high, 26 points, 10 rebounds. First career game with 25 and 10. NBC Sports Boston with the call. Sun, 6-point win over the Sky, 87-81. Their second straight home win. Mystics, a 10-point win over the Mercury.
6: Boston, who has been dynamic. 6 on the shot clock now. Executed to perfection, Citron with the deuce.
1: WNBA League Pass, Mystics 94-84 over Phoenix. Mercury with 25 losses this season. Fourth season in franchise history with at least 25. For the Mystics, their 23rd win this season, second most for any season in team history. Kelsey Plum, 10 points in 17 minutes off the bench in her home debut for the Mercury after playing four games on the road after being acquired by Phoenix. So WNBA teams in the postseason, Dallas, along with Minnesota, Golden State, Las Vegas, Atlanta, Indiana, New York, and Washington. Teams that are out, Portland Fire, along with the Toronto Tempo, the two expansion franchises, they miss out, along with Chicago, Phoenix, L.A., Connecticut, and Seattle. SportsCenter All Night, ESPN Radio. Back to baseball. Houston rallies in New York against the Yankees.
7: And Diaz pokes this into right field down the line. Over toward the corner goes Jones at the wall. See you later! Second home run of the night for Yiner Diaz. Took advantage of the short porch in the Bronx. And it is 6-6. First pitch by Hedrick. And Alvarez hits this into right center. And it's down for a base hit. And that's going to bound all the way to the wall. Pena racing to third. He's going to score without a throw. Yordan loping over to third base with an RBI triple. The Astros lead it 7-6. Yordan's third hit of the night.
1: Astros with three in the eighth inning. KBME 790 AM, they rally for a 9-7 win over the Yankees. Astros' 20th multi-run comeback win this season, most in the American League. Yankees, 9 runs allowed. They're still banged up. As for down the stretch, ESPN's Jorge Castillo.
8: And Aaron Judge is inching towards returning in September. He has not played since May 31st with that stress fracture and a right rib. And the Yankees need him to really supercharge this offense that has really struggled of late. And the Yankees were sort of expecting, not sort of, they were expecting another big bat to come back here soon. Giancarlo Stanton, who has been out since late April with a right calf strain. Well, last week he had a big setback and suffered a left calf strain. And Giancarlo Stanton, while the Yankees have not ruled him out to return this season, chances are he will not return this season. The calendar at this point, as Aaron Boone said over the weekend, it is challenging to see him return this year.
9: Okay, and a couple of pitchers to keep an eye on.
8: So Max Fried yesterday threw a live batting practice session, live BP, 4 innings, 60 pitches. His next step could be a rehab assignment, doing a start in the minor leagues, or Aaron Boone left the door open for him starting Saturday against the Red Sox in one of the Yankees' 2 games of their doubleheader. And the reason why, a big reason why Max Fried, beyond the fact that he's one of the best pitchers in the American League, a big reason why the Yankees need him, is Ryan Weathers went down with an injury on Saturday here at Yankee Stadium, left forearm strain. He's going to return, the Yankees hope, at the end of the season as a reliever, as will Clark Schmidt.
1: Yankees hoping to be healthy by the time the postseason rolls around. United against going in reverse. That's next. SportsCenter all night. It's ESPN Radio.
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1: Dallas Wings capture the WNBA's final playoff spot. Mets, Diamondbacks walk off wins on Tuesday. Cal Raleigh homers for a fourth consecutive at bat came in the first inning of Seattle's win over the Phillies. College conferences are putting in new rules to prevent what we're seeing about players returning to college.
2: Browns are waiving tight end Daquan Wright, who has an agreement in place to play for LSU if he clears waivers.
3: LSU is behind a lot of the Louisiana case. There's going to be a lot of players that are part of this group that filed in Louisiana that will probably end up playing at LSU.
4: Once you go to the NFL, to me, you're in the NFL. You don't get the opportunity to come back. You have a limited roster limit now. So if you invited somebody back to your team, that means you're kicking somebody else off your team. I think that's fair to the players that worked all summer, all spring.
1: If you're a homeowner, you may know about backflow preventers. Got a sprinkler system in your yard, for example. Got that little one-way valve in the system to stop contaminated water from flowing back into the clean drinking water supply. Pro athletes aren't contaminated. It's an analogy. College conferences trying to prevent the backflow of athletes from the pros to the collegiate level. Daquan Wright in the spotlight looking to head back from Browns camp to land at LSU. Been certainly a topic of discussion among college football. Head coaches certainly paying attention. Josh Heupel at Tennessee, Dan Lanning at Oregon, Pete Golding from Ole Miss, Kalen DeBoer, Alabama, John Summerall from Florida, Ryan Day from Ohio State, P.J. Fleck from Minnesota, Tony Elliott from Virginia, all of them.
5: We're not currently evaluating anybody that's on NFL rosters. And, you know, my fault is just... To each his own is my thought.
6: I'm not the NCAA. I think in general, you guys certainly have a clear picture of how I feel about that entire situation to begin with.
4: It used to be once you had an agent or once you went and did the combine or once you went to mini. I mean, all those things qualified as you are no longer an amateur. You're a professional now once you declared for the draft. So to let any of those players come back, you know, fair or unfair to them, it's unfair to the sport. And I think it's unfair to the players that are on current teams, you know, for those guys to be coming back.
7: All of us obviously have a responsibility to our current roster. And then there's a responsibility in the chair that you're in also to, you know, produce a really good football team. I'm strictly basing it on, okay, what's in the room right now, right? Our numbers are where they're supposed to be. We got really good players that we went and recruited that have invested and bought into what we're asking them to do.
8: There's a possibility out there of someone that was on our roster in the past. But again, right now, that he wouldn't be able to come in and play. So I can't control that. Can't worry about that. You just never know each day in the world we're in right now.
9: Look, I added Jake Retzlaff last year on July 27th. So I'm not like holier than thou, acting like I'm not going to add a player. If it's best for Florida football for us to add a player, we'll add a player.
10: The conferences have to decide if there's a point where their rosters have to be locked in. Because once some of these guys become available, adding them to the roster is going to provide advantage for certain teams.
11: As of right now, from what I've been told, we've maximized what we can do. I just never know what the changes will be. But if, you know, they want to say that we can bring back guy's first name that starts with T and ends with J, then we'll bring Tyler Johnson back if we can.
12: You either coach it or you allow it. The tough part is we're allowing it. Right? There's adults that are allowing, you know, things to happen, right? I think we just need to stop allowing it.
1: The adults in the room are trying to stop it from happening. Earlier on ESPN Radio, our Harry Douglas.
13: We're at the point now, Freddie, where I feel like we have to have a commissioner of college football.
14: Oh, we've needed that for a while, but carry on.
13: For that structure, for that balance, and for things to be different, because now it has become the Wild Wild West, in my opinion.
1: Wild Wild West trying to put its foot down and halt things. On Tuesday, the Big Ten unanimously voted to prohibit football players who signed pro contracts, appeared on an NFL roster, or declared for the draft as underclassmen without withdrawing, prevent them from going back to college. The SEC following suit, banning any players who've been drafted or listed on rosters in the NFL, NBA, WNBA. They can't compete in SEC athletics. Other conferences like the ACC, Big 12, also considering implementing similar restrictions. They're expected to meet this week as well. ESPN's Heather Dinich.
15: What's next for LSU? I mean, really, there are three options. You can either fight it out in court. You can walk away from these players. And this is, you know, Will Wade, too, who's got a basketball player who's coming in. Or you can break the rules and see what the penalties are. And I also asked an SEC spokesperson tonight if they're going to publicize what the penalties are. And I was told that that is to be announced. So they've got a couple of options here, but I think at the end of the day, one thing that we can probably be sure of is that legally, this is far from over.
16: Are these athletes now just kind of stuck in limbo, or do you think they still enroll in at LSU? You know, how do you think the players are going to handle this?
15: Well, see, that was one of the logistical questions anyway. And that's why you have Marcus Freeman at Notre Dame saying, we can't do this because we can't get players enrolled right now for a master's degree because school started already. So even if these respective conferences did not enact these rules today, there were still a lot of questions about if this was going to actually happen and how it would all take place. But as for what the players are going to do, I would expect their attorneys to fight this. Our colleague Pete Thamel got a quote from attorney Ryan Downton, who represents clients that are impacted by this ruling. And the attorney said, quote, it's cartel-like conduct when NCAA conferences attempt to create their own spur-of-the-moment rules in response to courts enjoining those same rules at the NCAA level. So, like I said, the one thing that we can be sure of is this is going to continue in the court level. Here's the other thing, too, that listeners need to understand. This is happening for a very specific reason right now. It's because in June, the NCAA changed its eligibility model and said players now have 5 years to play five seasons, right? And so when you turn 19 or when you enroll in college, your eligibility clock starts ticking. But there are players from the 2022 class, the 2022-2023 academic year, who say, wait a minute, I have another year that I'm not getting because they didn't grandfather in that particular class. And the reasoning from the NCAA is people have moved on. Coaches have built their rosters without those players. And there are a lot of reasons why they didn't make it retroactive. So you have a tight end like Daquan Wright, who was playing with Cleveland and dressed with the Browns on Saturday, mm-hmm. and is in the transfer portal because he thinks, and he has argued successfully in a Baton Rouge court, that he still has 1 year left of eligibility. So to your point, what does Lane Kiffin do? Does he continue to pursue him and get in trouble with the SEC? Does he just say, listen, this isn't going to work out. Good luck to you. We'll see what happens. But I'll tell you one thing. LSU has a lot of good players on their team. Could they have used tight ends who played for him at Ole Miss? Sure. But I think they're also going to be okay if this doesn't work out.
1: Conferences seem to be united in their reactions, too. They are reacting quickly to the notion of players returning to college, saying in various forms, no. Earlier on the Rich Eisen Show,
17: there's this loophole, and these kids were told you don't have any eligibility left. Oh, and the NCAA has now created a rule after they've left in June that these kids probably would have liked to have known before they decided to make the draft choice that they made. Part of me is like, damn's the breaks, though. That's it. It's too bad. They created a rule that gives other people eligibility that you just didn't know about. They just created it after you're gone. They seek injunctive relief, and somebody shocked the world in the state of Louisiana, where Baton Rouge resides, says, okay, now I know there are just two that wound up at LSU, and there's more to come. I mean, cut down day in the National Football League is right around the corner. And you know who I feel for the most are the players who are currently in their regular years of eligibility, who might lose a gig because of this.
1: Still to be decided, and it will be decided probably by the attorneys and perhaps the courts. As for the football stuff, the final quarterback question in the SEC has been answered. Vanderbilt naming Blaise Berlowitz as the starter, although freshman Jared Curtis expected to play during the season opener and seems to have a path to take over. ESPN analyst Cole Kublik.
18: this is ideally the way that you want to do it. When you have a veteran that's been in the system, and it's not just the fact that he was around Diego Pavia, he's been with offensive coordinator Tim Beck. He's been with Jerry Kill, who are both on staff right now at Vanderbilt. The thing with this offense is the difficulties don't necessarily come with what you're asked to do, seeing defensive backs or reading a defense. The difficulties become with football manipulation, getting in and out of a fake, when to cut and run upfield, when to pitch a ball, not to pitch a ball. Those decisions have to be natural, Dari, and they have to happen quickly. It's why Diego Pavia was so good. He was tough. He was fun. He was a competitor. But he could manipulate the football in that offense better than anybody I had seen. Blaze Berlitz has a little bit of that craftiness inside of him. You know, he'll make a no-look throw. He'll juke a guy out on the perimeter. He's got a strong enough arm to make all the throws that you need. And most importantly, in this offense, with this staff, he's tough. He will stand in the pocket and deliver the football. But you have a super talented, more than likely, more talented quarterback on the roster that you can now ease into action. You don't have to just say, hey, Jared Curtis, you're the guy.
19: Yeah.
18: Go figure it all out. Guess what? You're going to get 20 different looks that we never showed you in practice because they know you're a freshman and they're going to come after you and try to knock you out of the game and force you into mistakes that you're likely going to make. So now put the veteran in. Let him run the show. Pick your spots that you want your five-star super talented guy to play in and then work him in as the season progresses.
19: What do you tell, though, the incumbent starter here now in Berlitz to not have him looking over the shoulder all the time, right?
18: You tell him right now.
19: What if I throw two picks? I'm done, right?
18: No, you're number one, but you have to earn it every day. And I think Clark Lee has operated that way. Blaze Berlitz, having been with him for a while, knows full well this is not a job that was given, and this is not a job that I'm just going to keep. It has to be earned each and every day.
1: And he will start week one for Vanderbilt. SportsCenter all night, ESPN Radio, from college to the pros, which is the natural progression of things in football. Jamar Chase giving everybody a little scare in practice on Tuesday, says he's fine after suffering a left knee injury that cut his practice time short Tuesday.
20: I don't know like what exactly went down or how I did it. I'm gonna be honest, I really don't know. I just it was like an incident of me missing the ground or missing my footing or something like that. No, I don't think I got tangled. I think it's like something on my own.
1: Chase was attempting to bring in a pass down the right sideline when the injury occurred. Says it's considered a hyperextension, but he doesn't consider it very serious. Earlier on ESPN Radio, ESPN Bengals reporter Ben Baby.
21: They were not overly concerned. I imagine they'll go through and try to make sure that everything is, check off all the boxes. But we did not get any indication whatsoever that there was a lot of major concern. In fact, Matt went over to Bengals team president Mike Brown, who at 91 years old is still watching every practice out there in the heat. He went over there. Mike did not seem all that concerned as well. So, by all accounts, it seems like the Bengals got something that could have been pretty bad.
1: Chase limped off under his own power. Bengals, as Ben Baby mentioned, not overly concerned. Speaking of injuries, Michael Penix Jr. back practicing finally. What about starting? ESPN's Adam Schefter.
22: I think there is a chance that it does turn out to be Michael Penix. I think that Tua did not seize that opportunity over the summer, is what it sounds like. And they were waiting for him to play well, and it was uneven. And now they obviously thought they might be in a position where they could wait for Michael Penix and not have to rush him along. You got to make sure he's physically right before anything happens. But they went from a position of, let's see how long it takes Michael Penix, to where we really could use Michael Penix here now. Do I think there's a chance he can start opening day? Yeah. Doctors cleared him for the 11-on-11. If he's physically up to the challenge, I think he's got a real chance to start on opening day.
1: And now he's working back at full speed with the Falcons. SportsCenter all night, ESPN Radio. Speaking of offenses, trying to get honed in and attacking the Chargers, Jim Harbaugh bringing in Mike McDaniel as offensive coordinator.
23: Wanted to be crisp and, clean. We've got, several things that we were working on offensively, and want to see those, show up, and want to see improvement. It's really hard, 11 guys, to get them to do their assignment, their technique, their job. It's never perfect, but you want to see that level of crispness and execution.
1: And Harbaugh wants that offense looking sharp as they head into the season. ESPN analyst Field Yates.
0: The Chargers offense is going to be super, wait for it, charged this year. This Miami Dolphins team over the past 4 years with Mike McDaniel, a team with less talented quarterback, was amongst the most explosive offenses during his first two seasons. Justin Herbert, as a result, is my quarterback six. There were 3 weeks during Tua Tagovailoa's first season with Mike McDaniel that he was a top two scoring quarterback. He also led the NFL in passing yards. Tua's now playing for the minimum with the Falcons. Justin Herbert's amongst the best quarterbacks in the NFL. I am very excited about this Los Angeles offense, and for no player more so than Justin Herbert.
1: And it comes from the top down with the changes in the coaching staff, especially the coordinator position. Digging out of the hole, now standing high, too. SportsCenter All Night continues. It's ESPN Radio.
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1: 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Golf PGA Tour Commissioner Brian Roelof saying, essentially, you had your chance. He says the tour has no current plan to bring back the returning member program. It would be a potential pathway for players like Bryson DeChambeau, John Rahm, Cameron Smith. They wanted to return from LIV Golf. LIV's future is in doubt. There may be players like those guys looking for a spot to play in 2027.
2: Great thing about golf is it's a meritocracy, and basically you earn what you earn. And I think whatever we do for whomever, whatever player, if you've been on the tour before or haven't been on the tour before, you're going to have to earn it, right? And so you're going to have to earn your way back. And then second, look, we're a membership organization. We don't have a collective bargaining agreement. These guys aren't under contract to the tour, but what we do have is rules. That's how we keep the whole thing together. And if we didn't have those rules, all this great thing we're talking about, a tour championship and all these events, we couldn't put on for fans or our partners. So because they're rules, that holds everything together. And if you violate those rules, there'll be consequences. So what those will be, I don't know. We've been very public. Those guys are under contract. I don't know when they're not going to be under contract. If they can demonstrate that they're no longer on a contract, then we'll have a conversation. But that hasn't been the case yet.
1: Five-time major champ Brooks Koepka did use the returning member program to go back to the PGA Tour in January after he left Live, but that window did close. Back to baseball. The win streak continues for the Royals.
3: Here's the pitch. Smack to left center field. Collins angles over. It's down for a hit. Collins cuts it off. Cameron and Bateman coming to score. Lucas goes to second. Here's the throw. He's out at second. The game is over. The Blue Jays score two, but Nathan Lucas gets thrown out at second base trying to stretch into a double. The game is over. The
1: 96-5 the fan, 5-3 the final as the Royals get their ninth consecutive win. White Sox an 11-7 win over the Rangers who fall a half game behind the Astros for the AL West lead. Extra innings for the Guardians.
4: Here's Jose Ramirez. Go ahead, run at third. Here's the pitch. Swung on and drilled. Left center field. Base hit and more. Near the gap. Scoring is Rocchio. Racing to third, being waved home is Kwan. Here comes the relay. Kwan slides in safely into second with a two-run double. Jose Ramirez. The Guardians grab the lead 8-6.
1: WTAM as the Guardians win it 8-6 in 10 innings. Guardians bullpen 8 2/3, 3-hit ball, 12 strikeouts among 6 different relievers.
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5: How good is that? Are you ready to take?
0: Number 5.
1: In Atlanta, Tyler Glasnow returns to the mound for L.A. He goes 5, but the Braves snap a tie with the Dodgers in the 8th. 680 the fan.
4: 2-0 pitch. Swung on and whistled into left center. Base hit. Braves take the lead in the 8th. Ozzie got the slider he was looking for and shot it right up the middle. And the Braves cash in that run and a big 2-out knock for Ozzie Albies.
0: Number 4.
1: Paul Skeens and the Pirates pitching shut down the Padres. So Pittsburgh only needed this in the 9th. 93-7 the fan.
6: Here it comes. And a line drive field toward the wall.

0: Mets get a win in 10, due in part to the fact Milwaukee was denied a chance to score in the ninth. 880 ESPN New York.
1: Here's the 2-1 pitch. Swing on a liner towards short. Caught by a diving Lindor. And that retires the side. A brilliant game-saving catch by Francisco Lindor on a line drive on which Lindor had to go to his right and make a backhanded diving stab.
2: Number two.
0: Red Sox win in 11 in Miami, doing quite a bit of damage in that 11th. 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
3: The pitch.
4: Swinging a high drive into right field. It is Craig. It's in the track. It's in the wall. Goodbye. A slam for Duran. And the Red Sox lead it 7-3 in the 11th.
2: Number one.
0: In Arizona, Diamondbacks trailed the Cubs by a run in the bottom of the ninth. Arizona Sports 98.7.
3: And a 2-1. Swung on and hit high. It's hit deep. It's on its way. Good night. It's a game winner for Ryan Waldschmidt. Two-run homer. His second walk-off home run this season. And the Diamondbacks stun the Cubs 5-4.
0: And the Diamondbacks moved within the game of the Padres for the third wild card spot in the National League. Marlins are four games out of a wild card spot. Cardinals are five games out. As for the American League wild card, Guardians with their 10-inning win still hold the third wild card in the American League. Rangers are a game out. Baltimore 2.5 back.

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12: Swung on and whistled into left center. 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Braves take the lead in the eighth.
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13: 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Going back on it is Bellinger on the warning track. He leaps. See you later.
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17: 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College conferences aren't just pumping the brakes. They have slammed the brakes, throttled back, and pulled the ripcord all at once. That is straight ahead. But Major League Baseball giving us some drama lately as well. And if we hop into the Wayback Machine and travel to, Monday night in Seattle.
18: Here's a swing and a high fly ball deep to right field. A towering shot. Harper going back and goodbye baseball. Cal Raleigh. Swing and a drive deep to right field. Cal does it again.

0: Seattle Sports 710 AM. Three at-bats for Cal Raleigh on Monday, and he made each of them count. Now we fast forward to Tuesday in Seattle.
1: The windup and the 2-1 pitch to Cal. Swing and a drive down the right field line. Stay fair. Gone. Goodbye, baseball. Four consecutive home runs for Cal Raleigh. Three last night. And his first at-bat tonight off of Aaron Nola with a screaming line drive. Just fair down the right field line. Ties the game at 1-1. And in four consecutive official plate appearances, Cal Raleigh has hit a home run. Four in a row for Cal Raleigh.
0: That one ties the game with the Phillies on Tuesday. Cal Raleigh, second player in Mariners history to homer in four straight at-bats. Mike Cameron did it in 2002. Raleigh with four homers in his past two games, most in a two-game span in his career. By the seventh, Mariners were padding their lead.
2: One ball, one strike. Bases loaded, two outs. Mariners up one. Raleigh, the pitch. Swung on. Parachute, left field, falling fast. It's down, it's a hit. Ward scores. JP right behind him. He scores. Two RBI base hit. Tom Canzone clapping his hands at first base as the Mariners lead 4-1.
0: Seattle Sports, 710 AM, 4-1 the final. Mariners 7-3 in their past 10 games. They've gone from six games back to 2.5 back in the AL West. Phillies, meanwhile, back-to-back losses after their 9-game win streak. Phillies hitters, they struck out 11 times on Tuesday. Snaps a 28-game streak of 10 strikeouts or fewer. Had been their longest streak since 2012. Phillies, though, don't lose ground to the Padres in the wild card because San Diego was having trouble with Pirates pitching.
3: The 2-2, and he went this time, swing and a miss as the home plate umpire.
4: And there's that slider down and away for the chase. I mean, anytime, that's where the information that catchers get is so critical to setting up that next pitch. There's no way you should be able to get to a 97-mile-per-hour fastball up and in, and then absolutely cover a slider down and away.
0: 93-7, the fan. Skeens in the bullpen shutting down the Padres. Skeens, six innings of three-hit ball, four strikeouts, 16 career starts now with six scoreless innings. They shut down the Padres, but that said, the Pirates don't score either until the ninth.
3: Here it comes, and a line drive field toward the wall. It's a cruise missile, and it is a missile. Wow, he took a changeup and lines a cannonball over the right field wall. His 17th, 1-0 Buccos.
0: Cannonball. 93-7 the fan. That's the only scoring in the game. Pirates beat the Padres 1-0. O'Neill Cruz with the home run. First career go-ahead homer in the ninth inning or later. Pirates get the win over the Padres, who remain a game ahead of the Diamondbacks for the final National League wild card spot. Pirates get the win in San Diego. In Arizona, Cubs had a ninth inning lead on the Diamondbacks. They had the lead.
5: And a 2-1. Swung on and hit high. It's hit deep. It's on its way. Good night. It's a game winner for Ryan Waldschmidt. Two-run homer. His second walk-off home run this season. And the Diamondbacks stunned the Cubs.
0: Diamondbacks with the walk-off win. Arizona Sports 98-7. Waldschmidt, two RBI, the walk-off home run. Three homers on the season. He's the first rookie in Diamondbacks history with a pinch hit walk-off home run. They have four walk-off home runs this season as a team. That's the most in the National League. Diamondbacks with the win move a game back to the Padres for the third and final wild card spot in the National League. Sports Center all night, ESPN Radio. It's been a minute since we've seen Tyler Glasnow, but Tuesday made his first start since early May after being on the 60-day IL.
6: I mean, it felt like a long time. I think anytime you're out that long just doing rehab the whole time, it definitely sucks. So it's exciting to be able to get back, but I am glad too. My body's in a spot where I felt like I was before. So I'm just, yeah, glad I feel healthy and my stuff feels good.
0: Glasnow, five innings, three earned runs. All of them came in the first inning. Struck out seven over those five innings in his first start since May 6th. So the Dodgers were in a hole. They tied it up. But then in the eighth,
7: 2-0 pitch. Swung on and whistled in the left center. Base hit. Braves take the lead in the eighth. Ozzie got the slider he was looking for and shot it right up the middle. And the Braves cash in that run and a big two-out knock for Ozzie Albies.
0: And that would be the difference. 680 the Fan. Braves a 4-3 win over the Dodgers. Albies the go-ahead RBI single in the bottom of the eighth inning. Third go-ahead hit in the eighth inning or later this season. That's the most on the team. Atlanta's won 3 of 4 against the Dodgers this season. For Shohei Ohtani in the loss, 1-for-5. Snapped a 4-game streak without an extra base hit. Did have a triple in the loss. ESPN Fantasy Football, now the official game of the NFL. 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
8: Browns are waiving tight end Daquan Wright, who has an agreement in place to play for LSU if he clears waivers.
9: Once you go to the NFL, to me, you're in the NFL. You don't get the opportunity to come back. That means you're kicking somebody else off your team. I don't think that's fair to the players that worked all summer, all spring.
0: It's been a wild spell for college athletics, specifically football in the spotlight at the moment. And partial question, who can play? We've seen the rulings that there are some who could return. For example, Wright's return from the Cleveland Browns to LSU? Question mark. The SEC among the conferences saying, I don't think so. The Big Ten was the first one out on Tuesday. The SEC joined them. Unanimous opposition to athletes leaving the NFL and returning to college team. Conferences are swiftly passing new rules. In the SEC, it gives Commissioner Greg Sankey full authority to enforce it, quote, with penalties. ESPN's Dan Wetzel.
10: You could see this coming, and college football loves to be dramatic, but it wasn't until Adam Schefter reported over the weekend that Daquan Wright, who played for Ole Miss last year and was part of the Cleveland Browns training camp, was about to hit waivers, was getting cut, and was going to head to LSU to play this season, that people started paying attention. And the moment that happened, I have rarely seen all of college athletics unify and get outraged over something. The sheer assault to the common sense of what college athletics has always been, even after 5 years of dramatic change, the idea that someone would come from an NFL training camp back to college just sent everyone into a tizzy, started having emergency meetings, coaches speaking out. It all just went wild the last couple days.
11: Big Ten, SEC, Notre Dame, alignment on this issue. How close are the other major conferences to publicly declaring a stance?
10: It's expected the ACC and Big 12 will follow along and try to come up with something that will ban professional athletes, people who have played in the professionals, had a contract, whatever they want to do it. And follow that lead. So I think that you'll have that. Whether all the conferences follow along, we will see. There could be a strategic advantage for some conference to say, hey, we'll take these guys if you don't want them. And that's always part of college athletics also. Everyone's generally out for their own best interest.
11: I don't think it's cynical to ask, though, how much all of these policies even matter. Like, what's to stop a judge from issuing a TRO to prevent these rules from being enforced?
10: Absolutely nothing. And these will be challenged immediately. Plaintiff attorneys have already said they'll file suit tomorrow or as soon as possible on this. The issue here is that the NCAA in June created a thing called the 5-on-5. They gave all of their active athletes in college sports a fifth year of eligibility. Normally, you would have 4 years to play. Now you get 5. The players that completed their eligibility, graduated, basically the class of 2026, they finished after 4. They started filing suit and saying, hey, look, we should have been grandfathered in. We have been prevented the opportunity to play an extra season. They have found judges to agree with that. These rules would not be any different, really, than what the NCAA had already done. So why would the decision be any different? Now, these rules are saying, hey, you chose to go to the NFL. These players and these plaintiffs will argue, we didn't choose it. We didn't have the option to play that fifth year. Had we gotten it, we never would have gone to the NFL. So there is a compelling argument, and judges have found it compelling to strike all of this down. So while this story continues to be wild and dramatic, I think it's still in the early innings of play here.
0: So it's the athletes from the incoming class of 2022, essentially, that's the issue. Not just football. Some of them looking for that fifth year that they really didn't know about until, in some cases, they had already left school. Multiple sports, but currently football in the spotlight, and more specifically, LSU, which has put Lane Kiffin in the crosshairs. On the Pat McAfee Show Tuesday,
12: I told our staff, whoever the kid chooses, the first kid chooses, will be the poster child school, not the first to recruit. There's all kinds of schools that recruited him, including our conference and including his previous school. But he chose us. And so I said, hey, when he decided to choose us, I said, just get ready, guys. This is going to come. This will be Lane Kiffin, LSU, you know, doing something that nobody else is doing. Yeah, I don't worry too much about that. I think as you talk about villains, sometimes the difference between the hero and the villain isn't very far apart. And it changes very often. I see your wrestling stuff there. So you referred to Hulk Hogan before.
13: Hell yeah,
12: he's
13: brother.
12: A villain, then a hero, then a villain, then a hero again, and then a villain. So, you know, it happens sometimes. And, you know, when you're trying to do things at the highest level, a lot of times people want you to apologize for what you're doing when you're chasing greatness. And that's what we do here as a program. That's how we run it. And our players know that. And I think our fans and administration, wherever been, they love it when you're there. And so they understand that you're doing the best for their program at the time so that they can win and they can have everything that they want and they're wanting to have on Saturdays.
0: Spotlight, rightly or wrongly, on Lane Kiffin at LSU, earlier on ESPN Radio, on Amber and Ian, our Jonathan Zaslow.
14: I think it's easy for people on the outside to point at Lane Kiffin because he's super controversial. And it's like, okay, of course Lane Kiffin is at the center of it. And of course Lane Kiffin's going to be the first coach to publicly come out and say, yeah, like somebody's going to recruit him, so might as well be us. I'm trying to, you know, get the best football players here at LSU. It's really easy to point the finger at Ellis, at Lane Kiffin, but he just so happens to be the guy who was front and center.
0: And now conferences like the Big Ten, like the SEC, are saying, no, once you've gone pro, you cannot come back. The SEC giving Greg Sankey some wide-ranging authority. SEC analyst Cole Kublik.
15: I'll say this, and I'm going to read this here because I have it, so I want to get it correct. The commissioner is authorized to enforce this expectation with penalties against member institutions. I think that's important. That is Commissioner Sankey saying, try me, because this will be challenged legally. I can almost guarantee it. Why? Because everything else in college sports is being challenged legally. I think Thomas Mars and the other lawyers around the NCAA that have had some success will look at this and say, there's holes in it. We're going to go after it. We think we can still get some of these guys on these rosters, but that line means a lot to me. That is Commissioner Sankey saying, I understand there might be legal loopholes. There might be ways you think you can get around this. Don't do it.
16: The term self-governance has been thrown around. And I think, Cole, people think from the outside, well, that just means the SEC is going to go run off and maybe the Big Ten will go with them and there's that super conference. That's not the self-governance that Greg Sankey and them have talked about. This seems to be that.
15: Self-governance, in my opinion, and having some conversations with Greg Sankey about it, means doing things essentially that the NCAA cannot because of the legal ramifications potentially involved. We saw the statement. We saw what Commissioner Sankey essentially has laid out saying, we will punish you the way we deem fit if you try to go and do this. That's, to me, what self-governance means and what they're trying to accomplish, Dari, when you go and make a move like this. I think there are a lot of SEC head football coaches right this moment that are having a gigantic sigh of relief. We don't have to go look. We don't have to have conversations. We don't have to answer questions. Yeah. We don't have to talk about it anymore. Are there one or two that maybe had something up their sleeve that were looking to add a guy? Maybe. Tough. Not going to happen anymore, yeah. But at least you can move on with the roster that you got. Probably some SEC football players, too, that are sitting back saying, at least I know I've got my spot now.
0: And in the SEC, ESPN's Pete Thamel said the vote was 16-0, unanimous in the SEC. Straight ahead, dance cards full. SportsCenter All Night continues. It's ESPN Radio.
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1: 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There was one spot left in the WNBA. Dallas grabs it.
2: Wings fans, you can start celebrating. You are going to the postseason for the first time since 2023. Congratulations to Jose Fernandez and the job he has done this year with his team.
1: It was on NBA TV as the Wings beat the Fire 96-78, clinching a playoff spot with that win. The first playoff appearance since 2023. And with the Wings capturing the spot, all eight playoff spots have now been clinched. Wings going to the postseason for the first time since 23 with Coach Jose Fernandez.
3: Coach Jose, going into this, you said this was not the same old Dallas Wings, and now you're headed to the playoffs. How do you feel in this moment?
4: Yeah, that's what we talked about during training camp, right? So, good thing is we still got five games left, one before the World Cup break, but this is what we talked about setting out to do, being one of the top eight teams in the league.
3: You mentioned training camp. How have you seen yourself over this experience further become a connector of people and how this team has rallied around your mission?
4: Yeah, it's all about growth, and I'm just extremely proud. Proud on how they've grown and what they've done to this point to get here.
3: Going into this, Arike Ogunbowale, Paige Bueckers have been your true leaders. How have you seen them grow through this whole experience?
4: Oh, tremendously. I think Arike's given up a lot of herself, you know, and you see the growth and you see the amount of people talking in the locker room and in huddles and practice. It's great to see.
3: You're talking about giving up a lot of yourself. You left the program after being there for 25 years to come to this Dallas Wings team. How does tonight further submit that you made the right choice?
4: Well, I knew I made the right choice when I took the job because I knew we could come here and do some special things, but it wouldn't be without having an incredible staff and incredible group to work with.
3: Congratulations, Coach. You're headed to the playoffs.
4: Thank you.
1: Wings going to the playoffs. Paige Bueckers, 22 points, 11 assists in the win on Tuesday. She goes to the postseason for the first time. Wings have three straight wins overall, their longest since the All-Star break. Sun, Sky.
5: 15 on the timer. Edwards sets a hard screen. She's open inside. A new career high for Edwards. 26. Timeout. Chicago.
1: Career high 26 points, 10 rebounds. 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NBC Sports Boston with the call. Sun, 6-point win over the Sky. 87-81. Their second straight home win. Mystics, a 10-point win over the Mercury.
6: Austin, who has been dynamic. 6 on the shot clock now. Ooh. Executed to perfection, Citron with the deuce.
1: WNBA League Pass, Mystics 94-84 over Phoenix. Mercury with 25 losses this season. Fourth season in franchise history with at least 25. For the Mystics, their 23rd win this season, second most for any season in team history. Kelsey Plum, 10 points in 17 minutes off the bench in her home debut for the Mercury after playing four games on the road after being acquired by Phoenix. So WNBA teams in the postseason, Dallas, along with Minnesota, Golden State, Las Vegas, Atlanta, Indiana, New York, and Washington. Teams that are out, Portland Fire, along with the Toronto Tempo, the two expansion franchises, they miss out, along with Chicago, Phoenix, L.A., Connecticut, and Seattle. SportsCenter All Night, ESPN Radio. Back to baseball. Houston rallies in New York against the Yankees.
7: And Diaz pokes this into right field down the line. Over toward the corner goes Jones at the wall. See you later! Second home run of the night for Yiner Diaz. Took advantage of the short porch in the Bronx. And it is 6-6. First pitch by Hedrick. And Alvarez hits this into right center. And it's down for a base hit. And that's going to bound all the way to the wall. Pena racing to third. He's going to score without a throw. Yordan loping over to third base with an RBI triple. The Astros lead it 7-6. Yordan's third hit of the night.
1: Astros with three in the eighth inning. KBME 790 AM. They rally for a 9-7 win over the Yankees. Astros 20th multi-run comeback win this season. Most in the American League. Yankees 9 runs allowed. They're still banged up. As for down the stretch, ESPN's Jorge Castillo.
8: And Aaron Judge is inching towards returning in September. He has not played since May 31st with that stress fracture and a right rib. And the Yankees need him to really supercharge this offense that has really struggled of late. And the Yankees were sort of expecting, not sort of, they were expecting another big bat to come back here soon. Giancarlo Stanton, who has been out since late April with a right calf strain. Well, last week he had a big setback and suffered a left calf strain. And Giancarlo Stanton, while the Yankees have not ruled him out to return this season, chances are he will not return this season. The calendar at this point, as Aaron Boone said over the weekend, it is challenging to see him return this year.
9: Okay, and a couple of pitchers to keep an eye on.
8: So Max Fried yesterday threw a live batting practice session, live BP, 4 innings, 60 pitches. His next step could be a rehab assignment, doing a start in the minor leagues, or Aaron Boone left the door open for him starting Saturday against the Red Sox in one of the Yankees' two games of their doubleheader. And the reason why, a big reason why Max Fried, beyond the fact that he's one of the best pitchers in the American League, a big reason why the Yankees need him, is Ryan Weathers went down with an injury on Saturday here at Yankee Stadium, left forearm strain. He's going to return, the Yankees hope, at the end of the season as a reliever, as will Clark Schmidt.
1: Yankees hoping to be healthy by the time the postseason rolls around. United against going in reverse. That's next. SportsCenter all night. It's ESPN Radio.
0: 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It's an NL Central showdown. Ellie De La Cruz and the Cincinnati Reds are at Wrigley to face MVP candidate PCA and the Chicago Cubs.
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1: Dallas Wings capture the WNBA's final playoff spot. Mets, Diamondbacks, walk-off wins on Tuesday. Cal Raleigh homers for a fourth consecutive at-bat, came in the first inning of Seattle's win over the Phillies. College conferences are putting in new rules to prevent what we're seeing about players returning to college.
2: Browns are waiving tight end Daquan Wright, who has an agreement in place to play for LSU if he clears waivers.
3: LSU is behind a lot of the Louisiana case. There's going to be a lot of players that are part of this group that filed in Louisiana that will probably end up playing at LSU.
4: Once you go to the NFL, to me, you're in the NFL. You don't get the opportunity to come back. You have a limited roster limit now. So if you invited somebody back to your team, that means you're kicking somebody else off your team. I think that's fair to the players that worked all summer, all spring.
1: If you're a homeowner, you may know about backflow preventers. Got a sprinkler system in your yard, for example. Got that little one-way valve in the system to stop contaminated water from flowing back into the clean drinking water supply. Pro athletes aren't contaminated. It's an analogy. College conferences trying to prevent the backflow of athletes from the pros to the collegiate level. Daquan Wright in the spotlight looking to head back from Browns camp to land at LSU. And certainly a topic of discussion among college football. Head coaches certainly paying attention. Josh Heupel at Tennessee, Dan Lanning at Oregon, Pete Golding from Ole Miss, Kalen DeBoer, Alabama, John Sumrall from Florida, Ryan Day from Ohio State, P.J. Fleck from Minnesota, Tony Elliott from Virginia, all of them.
5: We're not currently evaluating anybody that's on NFL rosters. And, you know, my thought is just... To each his own is my thought.
6: I'm not the NCAA. I think in general, you guys certainly have a clear picture of how I feel about that entire situation to begin with.
4: It used to be once you had an agent or once you went and did the combine or once you went to mini. I mean, all those things qualified as you were no longer an amateur. You're a professional now once you declared for the draft. So to let any of those players come back, you know, fair or unfair to them, it's unfair to the sport. And I think it's unfair to the players that are on current teams, you know, for those guys to be coming back.
7: All of us obviously have a responsibility to our current roster. And then there's a responsibility in the chair that you're in also to, you know, produce a really good football team. I'm strictly basing it on, okay, what's in the room right now, right? Our numbers are where they're supposed to be. We got really good players that we went and recruited, that have invested and bought into what we're asking them to do.
8: There's a possibility out there of someone that was on our roster in the past. But again, right now, that he wouldn't be able to come in and play. So I can't control that. Can't worry about that. You just never know each day in the world we're in right now.
9: Look, I had Jake Retzlaff last year on July 27th. So I'm not like holier than thou, acting like I'm not going to add a player. If it's best for Florida football for us to add a player, we'll add a player.
10: The conferences have to decide if there's a point where their rosters have to be locked in. Because once some of these guys become available, adding them to the roster is going to provide an advantage for certain teams.
11: As of right now, from what I've been told, we've maximized what we can do. I just never know what the changes will be. But if, you know, they want to say that we can bring back guy's first name that starts with T and ends with J, then we'll bring Tyler Johnson back if we can.
12: You either coach it or you allow it. The tough part is we're allowing it. Right, there's adults that are allowing, you know, things to happen, right? I think we just need to stop allowing it.
1: Adults in the room are trying to stop it from happening. 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
13: We're at the point now, Freddie, where I feel like we have to have a commissioner of college football.
14: Oh, we've needed that for a while, but carry on.
13: For that structure, for that balance, and for things to be different. Because now it has become the Wild Wild West, in my opinion.
1: Wild Wild West trying to put its foot down and halt things. On Tuesday, the Big Ten unanimously voted to prohibit football players who signed pro contracts, appeared on an NFL roster, or declared for the draft as underclassmen without withdrawing, prevent them from going back to college. The SEC following suit, banning any players who've been drafted or listed on rosters in the NFL, NBA, WNBA. They can't compete in SEC athletics. Other conferences like the ACC, Big 12, also considering implementing similar restrictions. They're expected to meet this week as well. ESPN's Heather Dinich.
15: What's next for LSU? I mean, really, there are three options. You can either fight it out in court. You can walk away from these players. And this is, you know, Will Wade, too, who's got a basketball player who's coming in. Or you can break the rules and see what the penalties are. And I also asked an SEC spokesperson tonight if they're going to publicize what the penalties are. And I was told that that is to be announced. So they've got a couple of options here, but I think at the end of the day, one thing that we can probably be sure of is that legally, this is far from over.
16: Are these athletes now just kind of stuck in limbo, or do you think they still enroll in at LSU? You know, how do you think the players are going to handle this?
15: Well, see, that was one of the logistical questions anyway, and that's why you have Marcus Freeman at Notre Dame saying we can't do this because we can't get players enrolled right now for a master's degree because school started already. So even if these respective conferences did not enact these rules today, there were still a lot of questions about if this was going to actually happen and how it would all take place. But as for what the players are going to do, I would expect their attorneys to fight this. Our colleague Pete Thamel got a quote from attorney Ryan Downton, who represents clients that are impacted by this ruling. And the attorney said, quote, "It's cartel-like conduct when NCAA conferences attempt to create their own spur-of-the-moment rules in response to courts enjoining those same rules at the NCAA level." So, like I said, the one thing that we can be sure of is this is going to continue in the court level. Here's the other thing, too, that listeners need to understand. This is happening for a very specific reason right now. It's because in June, the NCAA changed its eligibility model and said players now have 5 years to play five seasons, right? And so when you turn 19 or when you enroll in college, your eligibility clock starts ticking. But there are players from the 2022 class, 2022-2023 academic year, who say, wait a minute, I have another year that I'm not getting because they didn't grandfather in that particular class. And the reasoning from the NCAA is people have moved on. Coaches have built their rosters without those players. And there are a lot of reasons why they didn't make it retroactive. So you have a tight end like Daquan Wright, who was playing with Cleveland and dressed with the Browns on Saturday, mm-hmm. and is in the transfer portal because he thinks, and he has argued successfully in a Baton Rouge court, that he still has 1 year left of eligibility. So to your point, what does Lane Kiffin do? Does he continue to pursue him and get in trouble with the SEC? Does he just say, listen, this isn't going to work out? Good luck to you. We'll see what happens. But I'll tell you one thing. LSU has a lot of good players on their team. Could they have used tight ends who played for him at Ole Miss? Sure. But I think they're also going to be okay if this doesn't work out.
1: Conferences seem to be united in their reactions, too. They are reacting quickly to the notion of players returning to college, saying in various forms, no. Earlier on the Rich Eisen Show,
17: there's this loophole, and these kids were told you don't have any eligibility left. Oh, and the NCAA has now created a rule after they've left in June that these kids probably would have liked to have known before they decided to make the draft choice that they made. Part of me is like, damn's the brakes, though. That's it. It's too bad. They created a rule that gives other people eligibility that you just didn't know about. They just created it after you're gone. They seek injunctive relief, and somebody shocked the world in the state of Louisiana, where Baton Rouge resides, says, okay, now I know there are just two that wound up at LSU, and there's more to come. I mean, cut down day in the National Football League is right around the corner. And you know who I feel for the most are the players who are currently in their regular years of eligibility who might lose a gig because of this.
1: Still to be decided, and it will be decided probably by the attorneys and perhaps the courts. As for the football stuff, the final quarterback question in the SEC has been answered. Vanderbilt naming Blaise Berlewitz as the starter, although freshman Jared Curtis expected to play during the season opener and seems to have a path to take over. ESPN analyst Cole Kublik.
18: This is ideally the way that you want to do it. When you have a veteran that's been in the system, and it's not just the fact that he was around Diego Pavia. He's been with offensive coordinator Tim Beck. He's been with Jerry Kill, who are both on staff right now at Vanderbilt. The thing with this offense is the difficulties don't necessarily come with what you're asked to do, seeing defensive backs or reading a defense. The difficulties become with football manipulation, getting in and out of a fake, when to cut and run upfield, when to pitch a ball, not to pitch a ball. Those decisions have to be natural, Dari, and they have to happen quickly. It's why Diego Pavia was so good. He was tough. He was fun. He was a competitor. But he could manipulate the football in that offense better than anybody I had seen. Blaze Berlitz has a little bit of that craftiness inside of him. You know, he'll make a no-look throw. He'll juke a guy out on the perimeter. He's got a strong enough arm to make all the throws that you need. And most importantly, in this offense, with this staff, he's tough. He will stand in the pocket and deliver the football. But you have a super talented, more than likely, more talented quarterback on the roster that you can now ease into action. You don't have to just say, hey, Jared Curtis, you're the guy.
19: Yeah.
18: Go figure it all out. Guess what? You're going to get 20 different looks that we never showed you in practice because they know you're a freshman and they're going to come after you and try to knock you out of the game and force you into mistakes that you're likely going to make. So now put the veteran in. Let him run the show. Pick your spots that you want your five-star super talented guy to play in and then work him in as the season progresses.
19: What do you tell, though, the incumbent starter here now in Berlitz to not have him looking over the shoulder all the time, right?
18: You tell him right now.
19: What if I throw two picks? I'm done, right?
18: No, you're number one, but you have to earn it every day. And I think Clark Lee has operated that way. Blaze Berlitz, having been with him for a while, knows full well this is not a job that was given, and this is not a job that I'm just going to keep. It has to be earned each and every day.
1: And he will start week one for Vanderbilt. SportsCenter all night, ESPN Radio, from college to the pros, which is the natural progression of things in football. Jamar Chase giving everybody a little scare in practice on Tuesday, says he's fine after suffering a left knee injury that cut his practice time short Tuesday.
20: I don't know like what exactly went down or how I did it. I'm gonna be honest, I really don't know. I just it was like an incident of me missing the ground or missing my footing or something like that. No, I don't think I got tangled. I think it's something on my own.
1: Chase was attempting to bring in a pass down the right sideline when the injury occurred. Says it's considered a hyperextension, but he doesn't consider it very serious. Earlier on ESPN Radio, ESPN Bengals reporter Ben Baby.
21: They were not overly concerned. I imagine they'll go through and try to make sure that everything is, check off all the boxes. But we did not get any indication whatsoever that there was a lot of major concern. In fact, Matt went over to Bengals team president Mike Brown, who at 91 years old is still watching every practice out there in the heat. He went over there. Mike did not seem all that concerned as well. So, by all accounts, it seems like the Bengals got something that could have been pretty bad.
1: Chase limped off under his own power. Bengals, as Ben Baby mentioned, not overly concerned. Speaking of injuries, Michael Penix Jr. back practicing finally. What about starting? ESPN's Adam Schefter.
22: I think there is a chance that it does turn out to be Michael Penix. I think that Tua did not seize that opportunity over the summer, is what it sounds like. And they were waiting for him to play well, and it was uneven. And now they obviously thought they might be in a position where they could wait for Michael Penix and not have to rush him along. You got to make sure he's physically right before anything happens. But they went from a position of, let's see how long it takes Michael Penix, to where we really could use Michael Penix here now. Do I think there's a chance he can start opening? Yeah. Doctors cleared him for the 11-on-11. If he's physically up to the challenge, I think he's got a real chance to start on opening day.
1: And now he's working back at full speed with the Falcons. SportsCenter all night, ESPN Radio. Speaking of offenses, trying to get honed in and attacking the Chargers, Jim Harbaugh bringing in Mike McDaniel as offensive coordinator.
23: Wanted to be crisp and, clean. We got several things that we were working on offensively, and want to see those show up, and want to see improvement. It's really hard 11 guys to get them to do their assignment, their technique, their job. It's never perfect, but you want to see that level of crispness and execution.
1: And Harbaugh wants that offense looking sharp as they head into the season. ESPN analyst Field Yates.
0: The Chargers offense is going to be super, wait for it, charged this year. This Miami Dolphins team over the past 4 years with Mike McDaniel, a team with less talented quarterback, was amongst the most explosive offenses during his first two seasons. Justin Herbert, as a result, is my quarterback six. There were 3 weeks during Tua Tagovailoa's first season with Mike McDaniel that he was a top two scoring quarterback. He also led the NFL in passing yards. Tua's now playing for the minimum with the Falcons. Justin Herbert's amongst the best quarterbacks in the NFL. I am very excited about this Los Angeles offense, and for no player more so than Justin Herbert.
1: And it comes from the top down with the changes in the coaching staff, especially the coordinator position. Digging out of the hole, now standing high, too. SportsCenter All Night continues. It's ESPN Radio.
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1: 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Golf PGA Tour Commissioner Brian Rolopp saying essentially, you had your chance. He says the tour has no current plan to bring back the returning member program. It would be a potential pathway for players like Bryson DeChambeau, John Rahm, Cameron Smith. They wanted to return from LIV Golf. LIV's future is in doubt. There may be players like those guys looking for a spot to play in 2027.
2: Great thing about golf is it's a meritocracy, and basically you earn what you earn. And I think whatever we do for whomever, whatever player, if you've been on the tour before, haven't been on the tour before, you're going to have to earn it, right? And so you're going to have to earn your way back. And then second, look, we're a membership organization. We don't have a collective bargaining agreement. These guys aren't under contract at the tour, but what we do have is rules. That's how we keep the whole thing together. And if we didn't have those rules, all this great things we're talking about, a tour championship and all these events, we couldn't put on for fans and our partners. So because they're rules, that holds everything together. And if you violate those rules, there'll be consequences. So what those will be, I don't know. We've been very public. Those guys are under contract. I don't know when they're not going to be under contract. If they can demonstrate that they're no longer on a contract, then we'll have a conversation. But that hasn't been the case yet.
1: Five-time major champ Brooks Koepka did use the returning member program to go back to the PGA Tour in January after he left Live, but that window did close. Back to baseball. The win streak continues for the Royals.
3: Here's the pitch. Smack to left center field. Collins angles over. It's down for a hit. Collins cuts it off. Cameron and Bateman coming to score. Lucas goes to second. Here's the throw. He's out at second. The game is over. The Blue Jays score two, but Nathan Lucas gets thrown out at second base trying to stretch into a double. The game is over. The Royals win 5-3.
1: 96-5 the fan, 5-3 the final as the Royals get their ninth consecutive win. White Sox an 11-7 win over the Rangers, who fall a half game behind the Astros for the AL West lead. Extra innings for the Guardians.
4: Here's Jose Ramirez. Go ahead, run at third. Here's the pitch. Swung on and drilled. Left center field. Base hit and more. Near the gap. Scoring is Rocchio. Racing to third, being waved home is Kwan. Here comes the relay. Kwan slides in safely into second with a two-run double. Jose Ramirez. The Guardians grab the lead 8-6.
1: WTAM as the Guardians win it 8-6 in 10 innings. Guardians bullpen 8 2/3. Three hit ball, 12 strikeouts among six different relievers.
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0: Number five.
1: In Atlanta, Tyler Glasnow returns to the mound for L.A. He goes five, but the Braves snap a tie with the Dodgers in the eighth. 680 the fan.
7: 2-0 pitch. Swung on and whistled in the left center. Base hit. Braves take the lead in the eighth. Ozzie got the slider he was looking for and shot it right up the middle. And the Braves cash in that run and a big two-out knock for Ozzie Albies.
0: Number four.
1: Paul Skeens and the Pirates pitching shut down the Padres. So Pittsburgh only needed this in the ninth. 93-7 the fan.
8: Here it comes. And a line drive field toward the wall.

0: Mets get a win in 10, due in part to the fact Milwaukee was denied a chance to score in the ninth. 880 ESPN New York.
1: Here's the 2-1 pitch. Swinging a liner towards short. Caught by a diving Lindor. And that retires the side. A brilliant game-saving catch by Francisco Lindor on a line drive on which Lindor had to go to his right and make a backhanded diving stab.
2: Number two.
0: Red Sox win in 11 in Miami, doing quite a bit of damage in that 11th. 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
4: Swinging a high drive into right field. It is Craig. It's in the track. It's in the wall. Goodbye. A slam for Duran. And the Red Sox lead it 7-3 in the 11th.
2: Number one.
0: In Arizona, Diamondbacks trailed the Cubs by a run in the bottom of the ninth. Arizona Sports 98.7.
5: And a 2-1. Swung on and hit high. It's hit

0: And the Diamondbacks moved within a game of the Padres for the third wild card spot in the National League. Marlins are four games out of a wild card spot. Cardinals are five games out. As for the American League wild card, Guardians with their 10-inning win still hold the third wild card in the American League. Rangers are a game out. Baltimore, 2.5 back. Mariners, Twins, Blue Jays, all three games behind of that third wild card spot in the American League. Speaking of the Mariners, how about 4 for 4? That's next. SportsCenter all night. It's ESPN Radio.
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5: 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The Dodgers and Braves go at it in Atlanta.
6: Swung on and whistled into left center. Base hit. Braves take the lead in the eighth.
5: The Yankees and Astros renew their rivalry in the Bronx.
7: 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Going back on it is Bellinger on the warning track. He leaps. See you later.
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11: 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College conferences aren't just pumping the brakes. They have slammed the brakes, throttled back, and pulled the ripcord all at once. That is straight ahead. But Major League Baseball giving us some drama lately as well. And if we hop into the Wayback Machine and travel to, Monday night in Seattle.
12: Here's a swing and a high fly ball deep to right field. A towering shot, Harper going back, and goodbye baseball! Cal Raleigh, swing and a drive deep to right field. Cal does it again, goodbye baseball!
13: Swung on, crossed, right field! Has he done it again? It is gone!
11: 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Now we fast forward to Tuesday in Seattle.
12: The windup and the 2-1 pitch to Cal, swinging a drive, down the right field line, stay fair, gone, goodbye baseball. 4 consecutive home runs for Cal Raleigh, 3 last night. His first at-bat tonight off of Aaron Nola with a screaming line drive just fair down the right field line, ties the game at 1-1, and in 4 consecutive

0: official plate appearances, Cal Raleigh has hit a home run. Four in a row for Cal Raleigh.
1: That one ties the game with the Phillies on Tuesday. Cal Raleigh, second player in Mariners history to homer in four straight at-bats. Mike Cameron did it in 2002. Raleigh with four homers in his past two games, most in a two-game span in his career. By the seventh, Mariners were padding their lead.
2: One ball, one strike. Bases loaded, two outs. Mariners up one. Raleigh, the pitch. Swung on. Parachute, left field, falling fast. It's down, it's a hit. Ward scores. JP right behind him. He scores. Two RBI base hit. Tom Canzone clapping his hands at first base as the Mariners lead 4-1.
1: Seattle Sports, 7:10 a.m., 4-1 the final. Mariners 7-3 in their past 10 games. They've gone from six games back to 2.5 back in the AL West. Phillies, meanwhile, back-to-back losses after their 9-game win streak. Phillies hitters, they struck out 11 times on Tuesday. Snaps a 28-game streak of 10 strikeouts or fewer. Had been their longest streak since 2012. Phillies, though, don't lose ground to the Padres in the wild card because San Diego was having trouble with Pirates pitching.
3: The 2-2, and he went this time, swing and a miss as the home plate umpire.
4: And there's that slider down and away for the chase. I mean, anytime, that's where the information that catchers get is so critical to setting up that next pitch. There's no way you should be able to get to a 97-mile-per-hour fastball up and in, and then absolutely cover a slider down and away.
1: 93-7 the fan. Skeens in the bullpen, shutting down the Padres. Skeens, six innings of three-hit ball, four strikeouts, 16 career starts now with six scoreless innings. They shut down the Padres, but that said, the Pirates don't score either until the ninth.
3: Here it comes, and a line drive field toward the wall. It's a cruise missile, and it is a missile. Wow, he took a changeup and lines a cannonball over the right field wall. His 17th, 1-0 Buccos.
1: Cannonball. 93-7 the fan. That's the only scoring in the game. Pirates beat the Padres 1-0. O'Neill Cruz with the home run. First career go-ahead homer in the ninth inning or later. Pirates get the win over the Padres, who remain a game ahead of the Diamondbacks for the final National League wild card spot. Pirates get the win in San Diego. In Arizona, Cubs had a ninth inning lead on the Diamondbacks. They had the lead.
5: And a 2-1. Swung on and hit high. It's hit deep. It's on its way. Good night. It's a game winner for Ryan Waldschmidt. Two-run homer. His second walk-off home run this season. And the Diamondbacks stunned the Cubs.
1: Diamondbacks with the walk-off win. Arizona Sports 98-7. Waldschmidt, two RBI. The walk-off home run. Three homers on the season. He's the first rookie in Diamondbacks history with a pinch hit walk-off home run. They have four walk-off home runs this season as a team. That's the most in the National League. Diamondbacks with the win. Move a game back to the Padres for the third and final wild card spot in the National League. Sports Center all night, ESPN Radio. It's been a minute since we've seen Tyler Glasnow, but Tuesday made his first start since early May after being on the 60-day IL.
6: I mean, it felt like a long time. I think anytime you're out that long just doing rehab the whole time, it definitely sucks. So it's exciting to be able to get back, but I am glad too. My body's in a spot where I felt like I was before. So glad I feel healthy. My stuff feels good.
1: Glasnow, five innings, three earned runs, all of them came in the first inning. Struck out seven over those five innings in his first start since May 6th. So the Dodgers were in a hole. They tied it up. But then in the eighth,
7: 2-0 pitch. Swung on and whistled into left center. Base hit. Braves take the lead in the eighth. Ozzie got the slider he was looking for and shot it right up the middle. And the Braves cash in that run. And a big two-out knock for Ozzie Albies.
1: And that would be the difference. 680 the fan. Braves a 4-3 win over the Dodgers. Albies the go-ahead RBI single in the bottom of the eighth inning. Third go-ahead hit in the eighth inning or later this season. That's the most on the team. Atlanta's won three of the four against the Dodgers this season. For Shohei Ohtani in the loss, 1-for-5. Snapped a four-game streak without an extra base hit, they'd have a triple in the loss. ESPN Fantasy Football, now the official game of the NFL. 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
8: Browns are waiving tight end Daquan Wright, who has an agreement in place to play for LSU if he clears waivers.
9: Once you go to the NFL, to me, you're in the NFL. You don't get the opportunity to come back. That means you're kicking somebody else off your team. I don't think that's fair to the players that worked all summer, all spring.
1: It's been a wild spell for college athletics, specifically football in the spotlight at the moment. And partial question, who can play? We've seen the rulings that there are some who could return. For example, Wright's return from the Cleveland Browns to LSU? Question mark. The SEC among the conferences saying, I don't think so. The Big Ten was the first one out on Tuesday. The SEC joined them. Unanimous opposition to athletes leaving the NFL and returning to college team. Conferences are swiftly passing new rules. In the SEC, it gives Commissioner Greg Sankey full authority to enforce it, quote, with penalties. ESPN's Dan Wetzel.
10: You could see this coming, and college football loves to be dramatic, but it wasn't until Adam Schefter reported over the weekend that Daquan Wright, who played for Ole Miss last year and was part of the Cleveland Browns training camp, was about to hit waivers, was getting cut, and was going to head to LSU to play this season, that people started paying attention. And the moment that happened, I have rarely seen all of college athletics unify and get outraged over something. The sheer assault to the common sense of what college athletics has always been, even after 5 years of dramatic change, the idea that someone would come from an NFL training camp back to college just sent everyone into a tizzy, started having emergency meetings, coaches speaking out. It all just went wild the last couple days.
11: Big Ten, SEC, Notre Dame alignment on this issue. How close are the other major conferences to publicly declaring a stance?
10: It's expected the ACC and Big 12 will follow along and try to come up with something that will ban professional people who have played in the professionals, had a contract, whatever they want to do it. And follow that lead. So I think that you'll have that. Whether all the conferences follow along, we will see. There could be a strategic advantage for some conference to say, hey, we'll take these guys if you don't want them. And that's always part of college athletics also. Everyone's generally out for their own best interest.
11: I don't think it's cynical to ask, though, how much all of these policies even matter. Like, what's to stop a judge from issuing a TRO to prevent these rules from being enforced?
10: Absolutely nothing. And these will be challenged immediately. Plaintiff attorneys have already said they'll file suit tomorrow or as soon as possible on this. The issue here is that the NCAA in June created a thing called the 5-on-5. They gave all of their active athletes in college sports a fifth year of eligibility. Normally, you would have 4 years to play. Now you get five. The players that completed their eligibility, graduated, basically the class of 2026, they finished after four. They started filing suit and saying, hey, look, we should have been grandfathered in. We have been prevented the opportunity to play an extra season. They have found judges to agree with that. These rules would not be any different, really, than what the NCAA had already done. So why would the decision be any different? Now, these rules are saying, hey, you chose to go to the NFL. These players and these plaintiffs will argue, we didn't choose it. We didn't have the option to play that fifth year. Had we gotten it, we never would have gone to the NFL. So there is a compelling argument, and judges have found it compelling to strike all of this down. So while this story continues to be wild and dramatic, I think it's still in the early innings of play here.
1: So it's the athletes from the incoming class of 2022, essentially, that's the issue. Not just football. Some of them looking for that fifth year that they really didn't know about until, in some cases, they had already left school. Multiple sports, but currently football in the spotlight, and more specifically, LSU, which has put Lane Kiffin in the crosshairs. On the Pat McAfee Show Tuesday,
12: I told our staff, whoever the kid chooses, the first kid chooses, will be the poster child school, not the first to recruit. There's all kinds of schools that recruited him, including our conference and including his previous school. But he chose us. And so I said, hey, when he decided to choose us, I said, just get ready, guys. This is going to come. This will be Lane Kiffin, LSU, you know, doing something that nobody else is doing. Yeah, I don't worry too much about that. I think as you talk about villains, sometimes the difference between the hero and the villain isn't very far apart. And it changes very often. I see your wrestling stuff there. So you know, referred to Hulk Hogan before.
13: Hell yeah,
12: he's
13: brother.
12: A villain, then a hero, then a villain, then a hero again, and then a villain. So, you know, it happens sometimes. And, you know, when you're trying to do things at the highest level, a lot of times people want you to apologize for what you're doing when you're chasing greatness. And that's what we do here as a program. That's how we run it. And our players know that. And I think our fans and administration, wherever been, they love it when you're there. And so they understand that you're doing the best for their program at the time so that they can win and they can have everything that they want and they're wanting to have on Saturdays.
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14: I think it's easy for people on the outside to point at Lane Kiffin because he's super controversial. And it's like, okay, of course Lane Kiffin is at the center of it. And of course Lane Kiffin's going to be the first coach to publicly come out and say, yeah, like somebody's going to recruit him, so might as well be us. I'm trying to, you know, get the best football players here at LSU. It's really easy to point the finger at Ellis, at Lane Kiffin, but he just so happens to be the guy who was front and center.
1: And now conferences like the Big Ten, like the SEC, are saying, no, once you've gone pro, you cannot come back. The SEC giving Greg Sankey some wide-ranging authority. SEC analyst Cole Kublik.
15: I'll say this, and I'm going to read this here because I have this. I want to get it correct. The commissioner is authorized to enforce this expectation with penalties against member institutions. I think that's important. That is Commissioner Sankey saying, try me, because this will be challenged legally. I can almost guarantee it. Why? Because everything else in college sports is being challenged legally. I think Thomas Mars and the other lawyers around the NCAA that have had some success will look at this and say, there's holes in it. We're going to go after it. We think we can still get some of these guys on these rosters, but that line means a lot to me. That is Commissioner Sankey saying, I understand there might be legal loopholes. There might be ways you think you can get around this. Don't do it.
16: The term self-governance has been thrown around. And I think, Cole, people think from the outside, well, that just means the SEC is going to go run off and maybe the Big Ten will go with them and there's that super conference. That's not the self-governance that Greg Sankey and them have talked about. This seems to be that.
15: Self-governance, in my opinion, and having some conversations with Greg Sankey about it, means doing things essentially that the NCAA cannot because of the legal ramifications potentially involved. We saw the statement. We saw what Commissioner Sankey essentially has laid out saying, we will punish you the way we deem fit if you try to go and do this. That's, to me, what self-governance means and what they're trying to accomplish, Dari, when you go and make a move like this. I think there are a lot of SEC head football coaches right this moment that are having a gigantic sigh of relief. We don't have to go look. We don't have to have conversations. We don't have to answer questions. Yeah. We don't have to talk about it anymore. Are there one or two that maybe had something up their sleeve that were looking to add a guy? Maybe. Tough. Not going to happen anymore, yeah. But at least you can move on with the roster that you got. Probably some SEC football players, too, that are sitting back saying, at least I know I've got my spot now.
1: And in the SEC, ESPN's Pete Thamel said the vote was 16-0, unanimous in the SEC. Straight ahead, dance cards full. SportsCenter All Night continues. It's ESPN Radio.
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1: 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There was one spot left in the WNBA. Dallas grabs it.
2: Wings fans, you can start celebrating. You are going to the postseason for the first time since 2023. Congratulations to Jose Fernandez and the job he has done this year with his team.
1: It was on NBA TV as the Wings beat the Fire 96-78, clinching a playoff spot with that win. The first playoff appearance since 2023. And with the Wings capturing the spot, all eight playoff spots have now been clinched. Wings going to the postseason for the first time since 23 with Coach Jose Fernandez.
3: Coach Jose, going into this, you said this was not the same old Dallas Wings, and now you're headed to the playoffs. How do you feel in this moment?
4: Yeah, that's what we talked about in training camp, right? So, good thing is we still got five games left, one before the World Cup break, but this is what we talked about setting out to do, being one of the top eight teams in the league.
3: You mentioned training camp. How have you seen yourself over this experience further become a connector of people and how this team has rallied around your mission?
4: Yeah, it's all about growth, and I'm just extremely proud on how they've grown and what they've done to this point to get here.
3: Going into this, Arike Ogunbowale, Paige Bueckers have been your true leaders. How have you seen them grow through this whole experience?
4: Oh, tremendously. I think Arike's given up a lot of herself, you know, and you see the growth and you see the amount of people talking in the locker room and in huddles and practice. It's great to see.
3: You're talking about giving up a lot of yourself. You left the program after being there for 25 years to come to this Dallas Wings team. How does tonight further cement that you made the right choice?
4: Well, I knew I made the right choice when I took the job because I knew we could come here and do some special things, but it wouldn't be without having an incredible staff and incredible group to work with.
3: Congratulations, Coach. You're headed to the playoffs.
4: Thank you.
1: Wings going to the playoffs. Paige Bueckers, 22 points, 11 assists in the win on Tuesday. She goes to the postseason for the first time. Wings have three straight wins overall, their longest since the All-Star break. Sun, Sky.
5: 15 on the timer. Edwards sets a hard screen. She's open inside. A new career high for Edwards. 26. Timeout. Chicago.
1: Career high 26 points, 10 rebounds. 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NBC Sports Boston with the call. Sun, 6-point win over the Sky. 87-81. Their second straight home win. Mystics, a 10-point win over the Mercury.
6: Austin, who has been dynamic. 6 on the shot clock now. Ooh. Executed to perfection, Citron with the deuce.
1: WNBA League Pass, Mystics 94-84 over Phoenix. Mercury with 25 losses this season. Fourth season in franchise history with at least 25. For the Mystics, their 23rd win this season, second most for any season in team history. Kelsey Plum, 10 points and 17 minutes off the bench in her home debut for the Mercury after playing four games on the road after being acquired by Phoenix. So WNBA teams in the postseason, Dallas, along with Minnesota, Golden State, Las Vegas, Atlanta, Indiana, New York, and Washington. Teams that are out, Portland Fire, along with the Toronto Tempo, the two expansion franchises, they miss out, along with Chicago, Phoenix, L.A., Connecticut, and Seattle. SportsCenter All Night, ESPN Radio. Back to baseball. Houston rallies in New York against the Yankees.
7: And Diaz pokes this in the right field down the line. Over toward the corner goes Jones at the wall. See you later! Second home run of the night for Yiner Diaz. Took advantage of the short porch in the Bronx. And it is 6-6. First pitch by Hedrick. And Alvarez hits this in the right center. And it's down for a base hit. And that's going to bound all the way to the wall. Pena racing to third. He's going to score without a throw. Yordan loping over to third base with an RBI triple. The Astros lead it 7-6. Yordan's third hit of the night.
1: Astros with three in the eighth inning. KBME 790 AM, they rally for a 9-7 win over the Yankees. Astros' 20th multi-run comeback win this season, most in the American League. Yankees, 9 runs allowed. They're still banged up. As for down the stretch, ESPN's Jorge Castillo.
8: And Aaron Judge is inching towards returning in September. He has not played since May 31st with that stress fracture and a right rib. And the Yankees need him to really supercharge this offense that has really struggled of late. And the Yankees were sort of expecting, not sort of, they were expecting another big bat to come back here soon. Giancarlo Stanton, who has been out since late April with a right calf strain. Well, last week he had a big setback and suffered a left calf strain. And Giancarlo Stanton, while the Yankees have not ruled him out to return this season, chances are he will not return this season. The calendar at this point, as Aaron Boone said over the weekend, it is challenging to see him return this year.
9: Okay, and a couple of pitchers to keep an eye on.
8: So Max Fried yesterday threw a live batting practice session, live BP, 4 innings, 60 pitches. His next step could be a rehab assignment, doing a start in the minor leagues, or Aaron Boone left the door open for him starting Saturday against the Red Sox in one of the Yankees' 2 games of their doubleheader. And the reason why, a big reason why Max Fried, beyond the fact that he's one of the best pitchers in the American League, a big reason why the Yankees need him, is Ryan Weathers went down with an injury on Saturday here at Yankee Stadium, left forearm strain. He's going to return, the Yankees hope, at the end of the season as a reliever, as will Clark Schmidt.
1: Yankees hoping to be healthy by the time the postseason rolls around. United against going in reverse. That's next. 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It's ESPN Radio.
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1: Dallas Wings capture the WNBA's final playoff spot. Mets, Diamondbacks, walk-off wins on Tuesday. Cal Raleigh, homers for a fourth consecutive at-bat, came in the first inning of Seattle's win over the Phillies. College conferences are putting in new rules to prevent what we're seeing about players returning to college.
2: Browns are waiving tight end Daquan Wright, who has an agreement in place to play for LSU if he clears waivers.
3: LSU is behind a lot of the Louisiana case. There's going to be a lot of players that are part of this group that filed in Louisiana that will probably end up playing at LSU.
4: Once you go to the NFL, to me, you're in the NFL. You don't get the opportunity to come back. You have a limited roster limit now. So if you invited somebody back to your team, that means you're kicking somebody else off your team. I think that's fair to the players that worked all summer, all spring.
1: If you're a homeowner, you may know about backflow preventers. Got a sprinkler system in your yard, for example. Got that little one-way valve in the system to stop contaminated water from flowing back into the clean drinking water supply. Pro athletes aren't contaminated. It's an analogy. College conferences trying to prevent the backflow of athletes from the pros to the collegiate level. Daquan Wright in the spotlight, looking to head back from Browns camp to land at LSU. It's been certainly a topic of discussion among college football. Head coaches certainly paying attention. Josh Heupel at Tennessee, Dan Lanning at Oregon, Pete Golding from Ole Miss, Kalen DeBoer, Alabama, John Sumrall from Florida, Ryan Day from Ohio State, PJ Fleck from Minnesota, Tony Elliott from Virginia, all of them.
5: We're not currently evaluating anybody that's on NFL rosters. And, you know, my fault is just... to each his own is my thought.
6: I'm not the NCAA. I think in general, you guys certainly have a clear picture of how I feel about that entire situation to begin with.
4: It used to be once you had an agent or once you went and did the combine or once you went to mini. I mean, all those things qualified as you are no longer an amateur. You're a professional now once you declared for the draft. So to let any of those players come back, you know, fair or unfair to them, it's unfair to the sport. And I think it's unfair to the players that are on current teams, you know, for those guys to be coming back.
7: All of us obviously have a responsibility to our current roster. And then there's a responsibility in the chair that you're in also to, you know, produce a really good football team. I'm strictly basing it on, okay, what's in the room right now, right? Our numbers are where they're supposed to be. We got really good players that we went and recruited, that have invested and bought into what we're asking them to do.
8: There's a possibility out there of someone that was on our roster in the past. But again, right now, that he wouldn't be able to come in and play. So I can't control that. Can't worry about that. You just never know each day in the world we're in right now.
9: Look, I had Jake Retzlaff last year on July 27th. So I'm not like holier than thou, acting like I'm not going to add a player. If it's best for Florida football for us to add a player, we'll add a player.
10: The conferences have to decide if there's a point where their rosters have to be locked in. Because once some of these guys become available, adding them to the roster is going to provide an advantage for certain teams.
11: As of right now, from what I've been told, we've maximized what we can do. I just never know what the changes will be. But if, you know, they want to say that we can bring back guy's first name that starts with T and ends with J, then we'll bring Tyler Johnson back if we can.
12: You either coach it or you allow it. The tough part is we're allowing it. Right? There's adults that are allowing, you know, things to happen, right? I think we just need to stop allowing it.
1: The adults in the room are trying to stop it from happening. Earlier on ESPN Radio, our Harry Douglas.
13: We're at the point now, Freddie, where I feel like we have to have a commissioner of college football.
14: Oh, we've needed that for a while, but carry on.
13: For that structure, for that balance, and for things to be different, because now it has become the Wild Wild West, in my opinion.
1: Wild Wild West trying to put its foot down and halt things. On Tuesday, the Big Ten unanimously voted to prohibit football players who signed pro contracts, appeared on an NFL roster, or declared for the draft as underclassmen without withdrawing, prevent them from going back to college. The SEC following suit, banning any players who've been drafted or listed on rosters in the NFL, NBA, WNBA. They can't compete in SEC athletics. Other conferences like the ACC, Big 12 also considering implementing similar restrictions. They're expected to meet this week as well. ESPN's Heather Dinich.
15: What's next for LSU? I mean, really, there are three options. You can either fight it out in court. You can walk away from these players. And this is, you know, Will Wade, too, who's got a basketball player who's coming in. Or you can break the rules and see what the penalties are. And I also asked an SEC spokesperson tonight if they're going to publicize what the penalties are. And I was told that that is to be announced. So they've got a couple of options here, but I think at the end of the day, one thing that we can probably be sure of is that legally, this is far from over.
16: Are these athletes now just kind of stuck in limbo, or do you think they still enroll at LSU? You know, how do you think the players are going to handle this?
15: Well, see, that was one of the logistical questions anyway, and that's why you have Marcus Freeman at Notre Dame saying we can't do this because we can't get players enrolled right now for a master's degree because school started already. So even if these respective conferences did not enact these rules today, there were still a lot of questions about if this was going to actually happen and how it would all take place. But as for what the players are going to do, I would expect their attorneys to fight this. Our colleague Pete Thamel got a quote from attorney Ryan Downton, who represents clients that are impacted by this ruling. And the attorney said, quote, "It's cartel-like conduct when NCAA conferences attempt to create their own spur-of-the-moment rules in response to courts enjoining those same rules at the NCAA level." So, like I said, the one thing that we can be sure of is this is going to continue in the court level. Here's the other thing, too, that listeners need to understand. This is happening for a very specific reason right now. It's because in June, the NCAA changed its eligibility model and said players now have 5 years to play five seasons, right? And so when you turn 19 or when you enroll in college, your eligibility clock starts ticking. But there are players from the 2022 class, the 2022-2023 academic year, who say, wait a minute, I have another year that I'm not getting because they didn't grandfather in that particular class. And the reasoning from the NCAA is people have moved on. Coaches have built their rosters without those players. And there are a lot of reasons why they didn't make it retroactive. So you have a tight end like DaQuan Wright, who was playing with Cleveland and dressed with the Browns on Saturday, mm-hmm, and is in the transfer portal because he thinks, and he has argued successfully in a Baton Rouge court, that he still has 1 year left of eligibility. So to your point, what does Lane Kiffin do? Does he continue to pursue him and get in trouble with the SEC? Does he just say, listen, this isn't going to work out, good luck to you? We'll see what happens. But I'll tell you one thing. LSU has a lot of good players on their team. Could they have used tight ends who played for him at Ole Miss? Sure. But I think they're also going to be okay if this doesn't work out.
1: Conferences seem to be united in their reactions, too. They are reacting quickly to the notion of players returning to college, saying in various forms, no. Earlier on the Rich Eisen show,
17: there's this loophole, and these kids were told you don't have any eligibility left. Oh, and the NCAA has now created a rule after they've left in June that these kids probably would have liked to have known before they decided to make the draft choice that they made. Part of me's like, damn's the breaks, though. That's it. It's too bad. They created a rule that gives other people eligibility that you just didn't know about. They just created it after you're gone. They seek injunctive relief, and somebody shocked the world in the state of Louisiana, where Baton Rouge resides, says, okay, now I know there are just two that wound up at LSU, and there's more to come. I mean, cutdown day in the National Football League is right around the corner. And you know who I feel for the most are the players who are currently in their regular years of eligibility who might lose a gig because of this.
1: Still to be decided, and it will be decided probably by the attorneys and perhaps the courts. As for the football stuff, the final quarterback question in the SEC has been answered. Vanderbilt naming Blaise Berlowitz as the starter, although freshman Jared Curtis expected to play during the season opener and seems to have a path to take over. ESPN analyst Cole Kublik.
18: this is ideally the way that you want to do it. When you have a veteran that's been in the system, and it's not just the fact that he was around Diego Pavia. He's been with offensive coordinator Tim Beck. He's been with Jerry Kill, who are both on staff right now at Vanderbilt. The thing with this offense is the difficulties don't necessarily come with what you're asked to do, seeing defensive backs or reading a defense. The difficulties become with football manipulation, getting in and out of a fake, when to cut and run upfield, when to pitch a ball, not to pitch a ball. Those decisions have to be natural, Dari, and they have to happen quickly. It's why Diego Pavia was so good. He was tough. He was fun. He was a competitor. But he could manipulate the football in that offense better than anybody I had seen. Blaze Berlitz has a little bit of that craftiness inside of him. You know, he'll make a no-look throw. He'll juke a guy out on the perimeter. He's got a strong enough arm to make all the throws that you need. And most importantly, in this offense, with this staff, he's tough. He will stand in the pocket and deliver the football. But you have a super talented, more than likely, more talented quarterback on the roster that you can now ease into action. You don't have to just say, hey, Jared Curtis, you're the guy.
19: Yeah.
18: Go figure it all out. Guess what? You're going to get 20 different looks that we never showed you in practice because they know you're a freshman and they're going to come after you and try to knock you out of the game and force you into mistakes that you're likely going to make. So now put the veteran in. Let him run the show. Pick your spots that you want your five-star super talented guy to play in and then work him in as the season progresses.
19: What do you tell, though, the incumbent starter here now in Berlitz to not have him looking over the shoulder all the time, right?
18: You tell him right now.
19: What if I throw two picks? I'm done, right?
18: No, you're number one, but you have to earn it every day. And I think Clark Lee has operated that way. Blaze Berlitz, having been with him for a while, knows full well this is not a job that was given, and this is not a job that I'm just going to keep. It has to be earned each and every day.
1: And he will start week one for Vanderbilt. Sports Center All Night, ESPN Radio, from college to the pros, which is the natural progression of things in football. Jamar Chase giving everybody a little scare in practice on Tuesday, says he's fine after suffering a left knee injury that cut his practice time short Tuesday.
20: I don't know like what exactly went down or how I did it. If I'm being honest, I really don't know. I just it was like an incident of me missing the ground or missing my footing or something like that. No, I don't think I got tangled. I think it's like something on my own.
1: Chase was attempting to bring in a pass down the right sideline when the injury occurred. Says it's considered a hyperextension, but he doesn't consider it very serious. Earlier on ESPN Radio, ESPN Bengals reporter Ben Baby.
21: They were not overly concerned. I imagine they'll go through and try to make sure that everything is, check off all the boxes. But we did not get any indication whatsoever that there was a lot of major concern. In fact, Matt went over to Bengals team president Mike Brown, who at 91 years old is still watching every practice out there in the heat. He went over there. Mike did not seem all that concerned as well. So, you know, by all accounts, it seems like the Bengals got something that could have been pretty bad.
1: Chase limped off under his own power. Bengals, as Ben Baby mentioned, not overly concerned. Speaking of injuries, Michael Penix Jr. back practicing finally. What about starting? ESPN's Adam Schefter.
22: I think there is a chance that it does turn out to be Michael Penix. I think that Tua did not seize that opportunity over the summer, is what it sounds like. And they were waiting for him to play well, and it was uneven. And now they obviously thought they might be in a position where they could wait for Michael Penix and not have to rush him along. You got to make sure he's physically right before anything happens. But they went from a position of, let's see how long it takes Michael Penix, to where we really could use Michael Penix here now. Do I think there's a chance he can start opening day? Yeah. Doctors cleared him for the 11-on-11. If he's physically up to the challenge, I think he's got a real chance to start on opening day.
1: And now he's working back at full speed with the Falcons. SportsCenter All Night, ESPN Radio. Speaking of offenses, trying to get honed in and attacking the Chargers, Jim Harbaugh bringing in Mike McDaniel as offensive coordinator.
23: Wanted to be crisp and, you know, clean. You know, we got, you know, several things that we were working on offensively, and you don't want to see those, you know, show up, and you want to see improvement. And it's really hard 11 guys to get them to do their assignment, you know, their technique, their job. I mean, it's never perfect, but you want to see that level of crispness and execution.
1: And Harbaugh wants that offense looking sharp as they head into the season. ESPN analyst Field Yates.
0: The Chargers offense is going to be super, wait for it, charged this year. This Miami Dolphins team over the past 4 years with Mike McDaniel, a team with less talented quarterback, was amongst the most explosive offenses during his first two seasons. Justin Herbert, as a result, is my quarterback six. There were 3 weeks during Tua Tagovailoa's first season with Mike McDaniel that he was a top two scoring quarterback. He also led the NFL in passing yards. Tua is now playing for the minimum with the Falcons. Justin Herbert's amongst the best quarterbacks in the NFL. I am very excited about this Los Angeles offense, and for no player more so than Justin Herbert.
1: And it comes from the top down with the changes in the coaching staff, especially the coordinator position. Digging out of the hole, now standing high, too. SportsCenter All Night continues. It's ESPN Radio.
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1: 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Golf PGA Tour Commissioner Brian Roelof saying, essentially, you had your chance. He says the tour has no current plan to bring back the returning member program. It would be a potential pathway for players like Bryson DeChambeau, John Rahm, Cameron Smith. They wanted to return from LIV Golf. LIV's future is in doubt. There may be players like those guys looking for a spot to play in 2027.
2: Great thing about golf is it's a meritocracy, and basically you earn what you earn. And I think whatever we do for whomever, whatever player, if you've been on the tour before, haven't been on the tour before, you're going to have to earn it, right? And so you're going to have to earn your way back. And then second, look, we're a membership organization. We don't have a collective bargaining agreement. These guys aren't under contract at the tour, but what we do have is rules. That's how we keep the whole thing together. And if we didn't have those rules, all this great things we're talking about, a tour championship and all these events, we couldn't put on for fans and our partners. So because they're rules, that holds everything together. And if you violate those rules, there'll be consequences. So what those will be, I don't know. We've been very public. Those guys are under contract. I don't know when they're not going to be under contract. If they can demonstrate that they're no longer on a contract, then we'll have a conversation. But that hasn't been the case yet.
1: Five-time major champ Brooks Koepka did use the returning member program to go back to the PGA Tour in January after he left Live, but that window did close. Back to baseball. The win streak continues for the Royals.
3: Here's the pitch. Smack to left center field. Collins angles over. It's down for a hit. Collins cuts it off. Cameron and Bateman coming to score. Lucas goes to second. Here's the throw. He's out at second. The game is over. The Blue Jays score two, but Nathan Lucas gets thrown out at second base trying to stretch into a double. The game is over. The Royals win 5-3.
1: 96-5 the fan, 5-3 the final as the Royals get their ninth consecutive win. White Sox an 11-7 win over the Rangers, a full half game behind the Astros for the AL West lead. Extra innings for the Guardians.
4: Here's Jose Ramirez. Go ahead, run at third. Here's the pitch. Swung on and drilled left center field, base hit and more near the gap. Scoring is Rocchio, racing to third, being waved home is Kwan. Here comes the relay. Kwan slides in safely into second with a two-run double. Jose Ramirez, the Guardians grab the lead 8-6.
1: WTAM as the Guardians win it 8-6 in 10 innings. Guardians bullpen 8 2/3. Three hit ball, 12 strikeouts among six different relievers.
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5: How good is that? Are you not entertained?
0: Number 5.
1: In Atlanta, Tyler Glasnow returns to the mound for LA. He goes 5, but the Braves snap a tie with the Dodgers in the 8th. 680 the fan.
4: 2-0 pitch. Swung on and whistled into left center. Base hit. Braves take the lead in the 8th. Ozzie got the slider he was looking for and shot it right up the middle. And the Braves cash in that run and a big 2-out knock for Ozzie Albies.
0: Number 4.
1: Paul Skeens and the Pirates pitching shut down the Padres. So Pittsburgh only needed this in the 9th. 93-7 the fan.
6: Here it comes. And a line drive field toward the wall.

0: 3. Mets get a win in 10, due in part to the fact Milwaukee was denied a chance to score in the ninth. 880 ESPN New York.
1: Here's the 2-1 pitch. Swinging a liner towards short. Caught by a diving Lindor. And that retires the side. A brilliant game-saving catch by Francisco Lindor on a line drive on which Lindor had to go to his right and make a backhanded diving stab.
2: Number 2.
0: Red Sox win in 11 in Miami, doing quite a bit of damage in that 11th. 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
3: The pitch.
4: Swinging a high drive into right field. It is Craig. It's in the track. It's in the wall. Goodbye. A slam for the Rams. And the Red Sox lead it 7-3 in the 11th.
2: Number 1.
0: In Arizona, Diamondbacks trailed the Cubs by a run in the bottom of the ninth. Arizona Sports 98.7.
3: And a 2-1. Swung on and hit high. It's hit deep. It's on its way. Good night. It's a game winner for Ryan Waldschmidt. Two-run homer. His second walk-off home run this season. And the Diamondbacks stunned the Cubs 5-4.
0: And the Diamondbacks moved within the game of the Padres for the third wild card spot in the National League. Marlins are 4 games out of a wild card spot. Cardinals are 5 games out. As for the American League wild card, Guardians with their 10-inning win still hold the third wild card in the American League. Rangers are a game out. Baltimore 2.5 back. Mariners, Twins, Blue Jays all 3 games behind of that third wild card spot in the American League. Speaking of the Mariners, about 4 for 4. That's next. SportsCenter all night. It's ESPN Radio.
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6: 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The Dodgers and Braves go at it in Atlanta.
7: Swung on and whistled into left center. Base hit. Braves take the lead in the eighth.
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8: 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Going back on it is Bellinger on the warning track. He leaps. See you later.
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12: 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College conferences aren't just pumping the brakes. They have slammed the brakes, throttled back, and pulled the ripcord all at once. That is straight ahead. But Major League Baseball giving us some drama lately as well. And if we hop into the Wayback Machine and travel to, Monday night in Seattle.
13: There's a swing and a high fly ball deep to right field. A towering shot. Harper going back and goodbye, baseball. Cal Raleigh. Swing and a drive deep to right field. Cal does it again. Goodbye, baseball.
14: Swung on. Crossed. Right field. Has he done it again? It is gone. Cal.
12: Seattle Sports, 7:10 a.m., three at-bats for Cal Raleigh on Monday, and he made each of them count. Now we fast forward to Tuesday in Seattle.
13: The windup and the 2-1 pitch to Cal, swinging a drive, down the right field line, stay fair, gone, goodbye baseball. Four consecutive home runs for Cal Raleigh, three last night. His first at-bat tonight off of Aaron Nola with a screaming line drive just fair down the right field line. Ties the game at 1-1. And in four consecutive official plate appearances, Cal Raleigh has hit a home run. Four in a row for Cal Raleigh.
12: That one ties the game with the Phillies on Tuesday. Cal Raleigh, second player in Mariners history to homer in four straight at-bats. Mike Cameron did it in 2002. Raleigh with four homers in his past two games, most in a two-game span in his career. By the seventh, Mariners were padding their lead.
15: One ball, one strike. Bases loaded, two outs. Mariners up one. Raleigh, the pitch. Swung on. Parachute, left field, falling fast. It's down. It's a hit. Ward scores. JP right behind him. He scores. Two RBI base hit. Tom Kidd.

0: zone, clapping his hands at first base as the Mariners lead 4-1.
1: Seattle Sports 7:10 a.m. 4-1 the final. Mariners 7-3 in their past 10 games. They've gone from 6 games back to 2.5 back in the AL West. Phillies, meanwhile, back-to-back losses after their 9-game win streak. Phillies hitters, they struck out 11 times on Tuesday. Snaps a 28-game streak of 10 strikeouts or fewer. Had been their longest streak since 2012. Phillies, though, don't lose ground to the Padres in the wild card because San Diego was having trouble with Pirates pitching.
2: The 2-2, and he went this time, swing and a miss as the home plate umpire.
3: And there's that slider down and away for the chase. I mean, anytime, that's where the information that catchers get is so critical to setting up that next pitch. There's no way you should be able to get to a 97-mile-per-hour fastball up and in and then absolutely cover a slider down and away.
1: 93-7 the fan. Skeens in the bullpen shutting down the Padres. Skeens, 6 innings of 3-hit ball, 4 strikeouts, 16 career starts now with 6 scoreless innings. They shut down the Padres, but that said, the Pirates don't score either until the 9th.
2: Here it comes, and a line drive field toward the wall. It's a cruise missile, and it is a missile. Wow, he took a changeup and lines a cannonball over the right field wall. His 17th, 1-0 Buccos.
1: Cannonball. 93-7 the fan. That's the only scoring in the game. Pirates beat the Padres 1-0. O'Neill Cruz with the home run. First career go-ahead homer in the 9th inning or later. Pirates get the win over the Padres, who remain a game ahead of the Diamondbacks for the final National League wild card spot. Pirates get the win in San Diego. In Arizona, Cubs had a 9th-inning lead on the Diamondbacks. They had the lead.
4: And a 2-1. Swung on and hit high. It's hit deep. It's on its way. Good night! It's a game winner for Ryan Waldschmidt. 2-run homer. His 2nd walk-off home run this season. And the Diamondbacks stunned the Cubs.
1: Diamondbacks with the walk-off win. Arizona Sports 98-7. Waldschmidt, 2 RBI, the walk-off home run. 3 homers on the season. He's the first rookie in Diamondbacks history with a pinch hit walk-off home run. They have 4 walk-off home runs this season as a team. That's the most in the National League. Diamondbacks with the win move a game back to the Padres for the 3rd and final wild card spot in the National League. Sports Center all night, ESPN Radio. It's been a minute since we've seen Tyler Glasnow, but Tuesday made his first start since early May after being on the 60-day IL.
5: I mean, it felt like a long time. I think anytime you're out that long just doing rehab the whole time, it definitely sucks. So it's exciting to be able to get back, but I am glad too. My body's in a spot where I felt like I was before. So I'm just, glad I feel healthy. My stuff feels good.
1: Glasnow, 5 innings, 3 earned runs, all of them came in the first inning. Struck out 7 over those 5 innings in his first start since May 6th. So the Dodgers were in a hole, they tied it up. But then in the 8th,
6: 2-0 pitch. Swung on and whistled into left center, base hit. Braves take the lead in the 8th. Ozzie got the slider he was looking for and shot it right up the middle. And the Braves cash in that run and a big 2-out knock for Ozzie Albies.
1: And that would be the difference. 680 the fan. Braves a 4-3 win over the Dodgers. Albies the go-ahead RBI single in the bottom of the 8th inning. 3rd go-ahead hit in the 8th inning or later this season. That's the most on the team. Atlanta's won 3 of the 4 against the Dodgers this season. For Shohei Ohtani in the loss, 1-for-5. Snapped a 4-game streak without an extra base hit. Did have a triple in the loss. 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
7: Browns are waiving tight end Daquan Wright, who has an agreement in place to play for LSU if he clears waivers.
8: Once you go to the NFL, to me, you're in the NFL. You don't get the opportunity to come back. That means you're kicking somebody else off your team. I think that's fair to the players that worked all summer, all spring.
1: It's been a wild spell for college athletics, specifically football in the spotlight at the moment. And partial question, who can play? We've seen the rulings that there are some who could return. For example, Wright's return from the Cleveland Browns to LSU, question mark. The SEC among the conferences saying, I don't think so. The Big Ten was the first one out on Tuesday. The SEC joined them. Unanimous opposition to athletes leaving the NFL and returning to college team. Conferences are swiftly passing new rules. In the SEC, it gives Commissioner Greg Sankey full authority to enforce it, quote, with penalties. ESPN's Dan Wetzel.
9: You could see this coming, and college football loves to be dramatic. But it wasn't until Adam Schefter reported over the weekend that Daquan Wright, who played for Ole Miss last year and was part of the Cleveland Browns training camp, was about to hit waivers, was getting cut, and was going to head to LSU to play this season, that people started paying attention. And the moment that happened, I have rarely seen all of college athletics unify and get outraged over something. The sheer assault to the common sense of what college athletics has always been, even after 5 years of dramatic change, the idea that someone would come from an NFL training camp back to college just sent everyone into a tizzy, started having emergency meetings, coaches speaking out. It all just went wild the last couple days.
10: Big Ten, SEC, Notre Dame alignment on this issue. How close are the other major conferences to publicly declaring a stance?
9: As expected, the ACC and Big 12 will follow along and try to come up with something that will ban professional athletes, people who have played in the professionals, had a contract, whatever they want to do it, and follow that lead. So I think that you'll have that. Whether all the conferences follow along, we will see. There could be a strategic advantage for some conference to say, hey, we'll take these guys if you don't want them. And that's always part of college athletics also. Everyone's generally out for their own best interest.
10: I don't think it's cynical to ask, though, how much all of these policies even matter. Like, what's to stop a judge from issuing a TRO to prevent these rules from being enforced?
9: Absolutely nothing. And these will be challenged immediately. Plaintiff attorneys have already said they'll file suit tomorrow or as soon as possible on this. The issue here is that the NCAA in June created a thing called the 5-5. They gave all of their active athletes in college sports a fifth year of eligibility. Normally, you would have 4 years to play. Now you get five. The players that completed their eligibility, graduated, basically the class of 2026, they finished after four. They started filing suit and saying, hey, look, we should have been grandfathered in. We have been prevented the opportunity to play an extra season. They have found judges to agree with that. These rules would not be any different, really, than what the NCAA had already done. So why would the decision be any different? Now, these rules are saying, hey, you chose to go to the NFL. These players and these plaintiffs will argue, we didn't choose it. We didn't have the option to play that fifth year. Had we gotten it, we never would have gone to the NFL. So there is a compelling argument, and judges have found it compelling to strike all of this down. So while this story continues to be wild and dramatic, I think it's still in the early innings of play here.
1: So it's the athletes from the incoming class of 2022, essentially, that's the issue. Not just football. Some of them looking for that fifth year that they really didn't know about until, in some cases, they had already left school. Multiple sports, but currently football in the spotlight, and more specifically, LSU, which has put Lane Kiffin in the crosshairs. On the Pat McAfee Show Tuesday,
11: I told our staff, whoever the kid chooses, the first kid chooses, will be the poster child school, not the first to recruit. There's all kinds of schools that recruited him, including our conference and including his previous school. But he chose us. And so I said, hey, when he decided to choose us, I said, just get ready, guys. This is going to come. This will be Lane Kiffin, LSU, you know, doing something that nobody else is doing. Yeah, I don't worry too much about that. I think as you talk about villains, sometimes the difference between the hero and the villain isn't very far apart. And it changes very often. I see your wrestling stuff there. So you know, referred to Hulk Hogan before.
12: Hell yeah, he's brother.
11: A villain, then a hero, then a villain, then a hero again, and then a villain. So, you know, it happens sometimes. And, you know, when you're trying to do things at the highest level, a lot of times people want you to apologize for what you're doing when you're chasing greatness. And that's what we do here as a program. That's how we run it. and our players know that, and I think our fans and administration, wherever we've been, they love it when you're there. And so they understand that you're doing the best for their program at the time so that they can win and they can have everything that they want and they're wanting to have on Saturdays.
1: Spotlight, rightly or wrongly, on Lane Kiffin at LSU earlier on ESPN Radio on Amber and Ian. Our Jonathan Zaslow.
12: I think it's easy for people on the outside to point at Lane Kiffin because he's super controversial. And it's like, okay, of course Lane Kiffin is at the center of it. And of course Lane Kiffin's going to be the first coach to publicly come out and say, yeah, like somebody's going to recruit him, so might as well be us. I'm trying to, you know, get the best football players here at LSU. It's really easy to point the finger at LSU, at Lane Kiffin, but he just so happens to be the guy who was front and center.
1: And now conferences like the Big Ten, like the SEC, are saying, no, once you've gone pro, you cannot come back. The SEC giving Greg Sankey some wide-ranging authority. SEC analyst Cole Kublik.
13: I'll say this, and I'm going to read this here because I have it, so I want to get it correct. The commissioner is authorized to enforce this expectation with penalties against member institutions. I think that's important. That is Commissioner Sankey saying, try me, because this will be challenged legally. I can almost guarantee it. Why? Because everything else in college sports is being challenged legally. I think Thomas Mars and the other lawyers around the NCAA that have had some success will look at this and say, there's holes in it. We're going to go after it. We think we can still get some of these guys on these rosters, but that line means a lot to me. That is Commissioner Sankey saying, I understand there might be legal loopholes. There might be ways you think you can get around this. Don't do it.
14: The term self-governance has been thrown around. And I think, Cole, people think from the outside, well, that just means the SEC is going to go run off and maybe the Big Ten will go with them and there's that super conference. That's not the self-governance that Greg Sankey and them have talked about. This seems to be that.
13: Self-governance, in my opinion, and having some conversations with Greg Sankey about it, means doing things essentially that the NCAA cannot because of the legal ramifications potentially involved. We saw the statement. We saw what Commissioner Sankey essentially has laid out saying, we will punish you the way we deem fit if you try to go and do this. That's, to me, what self-governance means and what they're trying to accomplish, Dari, when you go and make a move like this. I think there are a lot of SEC head football coaches right this moment that are having a gigantic sigh of relief. We don't have to go look. We don't have to have conversations. We don't have to answer questions. Yeah. We don't have to talk about it anymore. Are there one or two that maybe had something up their sleeve, that were looking to add a guy? Maybe. Tough. Not going to happen anymore, yeah. But at least you can move on with the roster that you got. Probably some SEC football players, too, that are sitting back saying, at least I know I've got my spot now.
1: And in the SEC, ESPN's Pete Thamel said the vote was 16-0, unanimous in the SEC. Straight ahead, dance cards full. SportsCenter All Night continues. It's ESPN Radio.
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1: 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There was one spot left in the WNBA. Dallas grabs it.
2: Wings fans, you can start celebrating. You are going to the postseason for the first time since 2023. Congratulations to Jose Fernandez and the job he has done this year with his team.
1: It was on NBA TV as the Wings beat the Fire 96-78, clinching a playoff spot with that win. The first playoff appearance since 2023. And with the Wings capturing the spot, all eight playoff spots have now been clinched. Wings going to the postseason for the first time since 23 with Coach Jose Fernandez.
3: Coach Jose, going into this, you said this was not the same old Dallas Wings, and now you're headed to the playoffs. How do you feel in this moment?
4: Yeah, that's what we talked about during training camp, right? So, good thing is we still got five games left, one before the World Cup break, but this is what we talked about setting out to do, being one of the top eight teams in the league.
3: You mentioned training camp. How have you seen yourself over this experience further become a connector of people and how this team has rallied around your mission?
4: Yeah, it's all about growth, and I'm just extremely proud on how they've grown and what they've done to this point to get here.
3: Going into this, Arike Ogunbowale, Paige Bueckers have been your true leaders. How have you seen them grow through this whole experience?
4: Oh, tremendously. I think Arike's given up a lot of herself, you know, and you see the growth and you see the amount of people talking in the locker room and in huddles and practice. It's great to see.
3: You talking about giving up a lot of yourself. You left the program after being there for 25 years to come to this Dallas Wings team. How does tonight further cement that you made the right choice?
4: Well, I knew I made the right choice when I took the job because I knew we could come here and do some special things, but it wouldn't be without having an incredible staff and incredible group to work with.
3: Congratulations, Coach. You're headed to the playoffs.
4: Thank you.
1: Wings going to the playoffs. Paige Bueckers, 22 points, 11 assists in the win on Tuesday. She goes to the postseason for the first time. Wings have three straight wins overall, their longest since the All-Star break. Sun, Sky.
5: 15 on the timer. Edwards sets a hard screen. She's open inside. A new career high for Edwards. 26. Timeout, Chicago.
1: Career high, 26 points, 10 rebounds. 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NBC Sports Boston with the call. Sun, 6-point win over the Sky, 87-81. Their second straight home win. Mystics, a 10-point win over the Mercury.
6: Austin, who has been dynamic. 6 on the shot clock now. Executed to perfection, Citron with the deuce.
1: WNBA League Pass, Mystics 94-84 over Phoenix. Mercury with 25 losses this season. Fourth season in franchise history with at least 25. For the Mystics, their 23rd win this season, second most for any season in team history. Kelsey Plum, 10 points in 17 minutes off the bench in her home debut for the Mercury after playing four games on the road after being acquired by Phoenix. So WNBA teams in the postseason, Dallas, along with Minnesota, Golden State, Las Vegas, Atlanta, Indiana, New York, and Washington. Teams that are out, Portland Fire, along with the Toronto Tempo, the two expansion franchises, they miss out, along with Chicago, Phoenix, L.A., Connecticut, and Seattle. SportsCenter all night, ESPN Radio. Back to baseball. Houston rallies in New York against the Yankees.
7: And Diaz pokes this into right field down the line. Over toward the corner goes Jones at the wall. See you later! Second home run of the night for Yiner Diaz. Took advantage of the short porch in the Bronx. And it is 6-6. First pitch by Hedrick. And Alvarez hits this into right center. And it's down for a base hit. And that's going to bound all the way to the wall. Pena racing to third. He's going to score without a throw. Yordan loping over to third base with an RBI triple. The Astros lead it 7-6. Yordan's third hit of the night.
1: Astros with three in the eighth inning. KBME 790 AM, they rally for a 9-7 win over the Yankees. Astros' 20th multi-run comeback win this season, most in the American League. Yankees, 9 runs allowed. They're still banged up. As for down the stretch, ESPN's Jorge Castillo.
8: And Aaron Judge is inching towards returning in September. He has not played since May 31st with that stress fracture and a right rib. And the Yankees need him to really supercharge this offense that has really struggled of late. And the Yankees were sort of expecting, not sort of, they were expecting another big bat to come back here soon, Giancarlo Stanton, who has been out since late April with a right calf strain. Well, last week he had a big setback and suffered a left calf strain. And Giancarlo Stanton, while the Yankees have not ruled him out to return this season, chances are he will not return this season. The calendar at this point, as Aaron Boone said over the weekend, it is challenging to see him return this year.
9: Okay, and a couple of pitchers to keep an eye on.
8: So Max Fried yesterday threw a live batting practice session, live BP, 4 innings, 60 pitches. His next step could be a rehab assignment during a start in the minor leagues, or Aaron Boone left the door open for him starting Saturday against the Red Sox in one of the Yankees' 2 games of the doubleheader. And the reason why, a big reason why Max Fried, beyond the fact that he's one of the best pitchers in the American League, a big reason why the Yankees need him, is Ryan Weathers went down with an injury on Saturday here at Yankee Stadium, left forearm strain. He's going to return, the Yankees hope, at the end of the season as a reliever, as will Clark Schmidt.
1: Yankees hoping to be healthy by the time the postseason rolls around. United against going in reverse. That's next. SportsCenter all night. It's ESPN Radio.
0: 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It's an NL Central showdown. Ellie De La Cruz and the Cincinnati Reds are at Wrigley to face MVP candidate PCA and the Chicago Cubs.
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1: Dallas Wings capture the WNBA's final playoff spot. Mets, Diamondbacks, walk-off wins on Tuesday. Cal Raleigh homers for a fourth consecutive at-bat, came in the first inning of Seattle's win over the Phillies. College conferences are putting in new rules to prevent what we're seeing about players returning to college.
2: Browns are waiving tight end Daquan Wright, who has an agreement in place to play for LSU if he clears waivers.
3: LSU is behind a lot of the Louisiana case. There's going to be a lot of players that are part of this group that filed in Louisiana that will probably end up playing at LSU.
4: Once you go to the NFL, to me, you're in the NFL. You don't get the opportunity to come back. You have a limited roster limit now. So if you invited somebody back to your team, that means you're kicking somebody else off your team. I think that's fair to the players that worked all summer, all spring.
1: If you're a homeowner, you may know about backflow preventers. Got a sprinkler system in your yard, for example. You got that little one-way valve in the system to stop contaminated water from flowing back into the clean drinking water supply. Pro athletes aren't contaminated. It's an analogy. College conferences trying to prevent the backflow of athletes from the pros to the collegiate level. Daquan Wright in the spotlight looking to head back from Browns camp to land at LSU. Been certainly a topic of discussion among college football. Head coaches certainly paying attention. Josh Heupel at Tennessee, Dan Lanning at Oregon, Pete Golding from Ole Miss, Kalen DeBoer, Alabama, John Summerall from Florida, Ryan Day from Ohio State, P.J. Fleck from Minnesota, Tony Elliott from Virginia, all of them.
5: We're not currently evaluating anybody that's on NFL rosters. And, you know, my fault is just... To each his own is my thought.
6: I'm not the NCAA. I think in general, you guys certainly have a clear picture of how I feel about that entire situation to begin with.
4: It used to be once you had an agent or once you went and did the combine or once you went to mini. I mean, all those things qualified as you are no longer an amateur. You're a professional now once you declared for the draft. So to let any of those players come back, you know, fair or unfair to them, it's unfair to the sport. And I think it's unfair to the players that are on current teams, you know, for those guys to be coming back.
7: All of us obviously have a responsibility to our current roster. And then there's a responsibility in the chair that you're in also to, you know, produce a really good football team. I'm strictly basing it on, okay, what's in the room right now, right? Our numbers are where they're supposed to be. We got really good players that we went and recruited that have invested and bought into what we're asking them to do.
8: There's a possibility out there of someone that was on our roster in the past. But again, right now, that he wouldn't be able to come in and play. So I can't control that. Can't worry about that. You just never know each day in the world we're in right now.
9: Look, I had a Jake Retzlaff last year on July 27th. So I'm not like holier than thou acting like I'm not going to add a player. If it's best for Florida football for us to add a player, we'll add a player.
10: The conferences have to decide if there's a point where their rosters have to be locked in. Because once some of these guys become available, adding them to the roster is going to provide advantage for certain teams.
11: As of right now, from what I've been told, we've maximized what we can do. I just never know what the changes will be. But if, you know, they want to say that we can bring back guy's first name that starts with T and ends with J, then we'll bring Tyler Johnson back if we can.
12: You either coach it or you allow it. The tough part is we're allowing it. Right, there's adults that are allowing, you know, things to happen, right? I think we just need to stop allowing it.
1: The adults in the room are trying to stop it from happening. Earlier on ESPN Radio, our Harry Douglas.
13: We're at the point now, Freddie, where I feel like we have to have a commissioner of college football.
14: Oh, we've needed that for a while, but carry on.
13: For that structure, for that balance, and for things to be different. Because now it has become the Wild Wild West, in my opinion.
1: Wild Wild West trying to put its foot down and halt things. On Tuesday, the Big Ten unanimously voted to prohibit football players who signed pro contracts, appeared on an NFL roster, or declared for the draft as underclassmen without withdrawing, prevent them from going back to college. The SEC following suit, banning any players who've been drafted or listed on rosters in the NFL, NBA, WNBA. They can't compete in SEC athletics. Other conferences like the ACC, Big 12, also considering implementing similar restrictions. They're expected to meet this week as well. ESPN's Heather Dinich.
15: What's next for LSU? I mean, really, there are three options. You can either fight it out in court. You can walk away from these players. And this is, you know, Will Wade, too, who's got a basketball player who's coming in. Or you can break the rules and see what the penalties are. And I also asked an SEC spokesperson tonight if they're going to publicize what the penalties are. And I was told that that is to be announced. So they've got a couple of options here, but I think at the end of the day, one thing that we can probably be sure of is that legally, this is far from over.
16: Are these athletes now just kind of stuck in limbo, or do you think they still enroll in at LSU? You know, how do you think the players are going to handle this?
15: Well, see, that was one of the logistical questions anyway, and that's why you have Marcus Freeman at Notre Dame saying we can't do this because we can't get players enrolled right now for a master's degree because school started already. So even if these respective conferences did not enact these rules today, there were still a lot of questions about if this was going to actually happen and how it would all take place. But as for what the players are going to do, I would expect their attorneys to fight this. Our colleague Pete Thamel got a quote from attorney Ryan Downton, who represents clients that are impacted by this ruling. And the attorney said, quote, "It's cartel-like conduct when NCAA conferences attempt to create their own spur-of-the-moment rules in response to courts enjoining those same rules at the NCAA level." So, like I said, the one thing that we can be sure of is this is going to continue in the court level. Here's the other thing, too, that listeners need to understand. This is happening for a very specific reason right now. It's because in June, the NCAA changed its eligibility model and said players now have 5 years to play five seasons, right? And so when you turn 19 or when you enroll in college, your eligibility clock starts ticking. But there are players from the 2022 class, the 2022-2023 academic year, who say, wait a minute, I have another year that I'm not getting because they didn't grandfather in that particular class. And the reasoning from the NCAA is people have moved on. Coaches have built their rosters without those players. And there are a lot of reasons why they didn't make it retroactive. So you have a tight end like Daquan Wright, who was playing with Cleveland and dressed with the Browns on Saturday, and is in the transfer portal because he thinks, and he has argued successfully in a Baton Rouge court, that he still has 1 year left of eligibility. So to your point, what does Lane Kiffin do? Does he continue to pursue him and get in trouble with the SEC? Does he just say, listen, this isn't going to work out, good luck to you? We'll see what happens. But I'll tell you one thing. LSU has a lot of good players on their team. Could they have used tight ends who played for him at Ole Miss? Sure. But I think they're also going to be okay if this doesn't work out.
1: Conferences seem to be united in their reactions, too. They are reacting quickly to the notion of players returning to college, saying in various forms, no. Earlier on the Rich Eisen Show,
17: there's this loophole, and these kids were told you don't have any eligibility left. Oh, and the NCAA has now created a rule after they've left in June that these kids probably would have liked to have known before they decided to make the draft choice that they made. Part of me is like, damn's the breaks, though. That's it. It's too bad. They created a rule that gives other people eligibility that you just didn't know about. They just created it after you're gone. They seek injunctive relief, and somebody shocked the world in the state of Louisiana, where Baton Rouge resides, says, okay, now I know there are just two that wound up at LSU, and there's more to come. I mean, cut down day in the National Football League is right around the corner. And you know who I feel for the most are the players who are currently in their regular years of eligibility who might lose a gig because of this.
1: Still to be decided, and it will be decided probably by the attorneys and perhaps the courts. As for the football stuff, the final quarterback question in the SEC has been answered. Vanderbilt naming Blaise Berlowitz as the starter, although freshman Jared Curtis expected to play during the season opener and seems to have a path to take over. ESPN analyst Cole Kublik.
18: this is ideally the way that you want to do it. When you have a veteran that's been in the system, and it's not just the fact that he was around Diego Pavia. He's been with offensive coordinator Tim Beck. He's been with Jerry Kill, who are both on staff right now at Vanderbilt. The thing with this offense is the difficulties don't necessarily come with what you're asked to do, seeing defensive backs or reading a defense. The difficulties become with football manipulation, getting in and out of a fake, when to cut and run upfield, when to pitch a ball, not to pitch a ball. Those decisions have to be natural, Dari, and they have to happen quickly. It's why Diego Pavia was so good. He was tough. He was fun. He was a competitor, but he could manipulate the football in that offense better than anybody I had seen. Blaze Berlitz has a little bit of that craftiness inside of him. You know, he'll make a no-look throw. He'll juke a guy out on the perimeter. He's got a strong enough arm to make all the throws that you need. And most importantly, in this offense, with this staff, he's tough. He will stand in the pocket and deliver the football. But you have a super talented, more than likely, more talented quarterback on the roster that you can now ease into action. You don't have to just say, hey, Jared Curtis, you're the guy.
19: Yeah.
18: Go figure it all out. Guess what? You're going to get 20 different looks that we never showed you in practice because they know you're a freshman and they're going to come after you and try to knock you out of the game and force you into mistakes that you're likely going to make. So now put the veteran in. Let him run the show. Pick your spots that you want your five-star super talented guy to play in and then work him in as the season progresses.
19: What do you tell, though, the incumbent starter here now in Berlitz to not have him looking over the shoulder all the time, right?
18: You tell him right now.
19: What if I throw two picks? I'm done, right?
18: No, you're number one, but you have to earn it every day. And I think Clark Lee has operated that way. Blaze Berlitz, having been with him for a while, knows full well this is not a job that was given, and this is not a job that I'm just going to keep. It has to be earned each and every day.
1: And he will start week one for Vanderbilt. Sports Center All Night, ESPN Radio, from college to the pros, which is the natural progression of things in football. Jamar Chase giving everybody a little scare in practice on Tuesday, says he's fine after suffering a left knee injury that cut his practice time short Tuesday.
20: I don't know like what exactly went down or how I did it. I'm gonna be honest, I really don't know. I just it was like an incident of me missing the ground or missing my footing or something like that. No, I don't think I got tangled. I think it's like something on my own.
1: Chase was attempting to bring in a pass down the right sideline when the injury occurred. Says it's considered a hyperextension, but he doesn't consider it very serious. Earlier on ESPN Radio, ESPN Bengals reporter Ben Baby.
21: They were not overly concerned. I imagine they'll go through and try to make sure that everything is, check off all the boxes. But we did not get any indication whatsoever that there was a lot of major concern. In fact, Matt went over to Bengals team president Mike Brown, who at 91 years old is still watching every practice out there in the heat. He went over there. Mike did not seem all that concerned as well. So, you know, by all accounts, it seems like the Bengals got something that could have been pretty bad.
1: Chase limped off under his own power. Bengals, as Ben Baby mentioned, not overly concerned. Speaking of injuries, Michael Penix Jr. back practicing finally. What about starting? ESPN's Adam Schefter.
22: I think there is a chance that it does turn out to be Michael Penix. I think that Tua did not seize that opportunity over the summer, is what it sounds like. And they were waiting for him to play well, and it was uneven. And now they obviously thought they might be in a position where they could wait for Michael Penix and not have to rush him along. You got to make sure he's physically right before anything happens. But they went from a position of, let's see how long it takes Michael Penix, to where we really could use Michael Penix here now. Do I think there's a chance he can start opening day? Yeah. Doctors cleared him for the 11-on-11. If he's physically up to the challenge, I think he's got a real chance to start on opening day.
1: And now he's working back at full speed with the Falcons. SportsCenter All Night, ESPN Radio. Speaking of offenses, trying to get honed in and attacking the Chargers, Jim Harbaugh bringing in Mike McDaniel as offensive coordinator.
23: Wanted to be crisp and, you know, clean. You know, we got, you know, several things that we were working on offensively, and you don't want to see those, you know, show up, and you want to see improvement. And it's really hard, 11 guys, to get them to do their assignment, you know, their technique, their job. I mean, it's never perfect, but you want to see that level of crispness and execution.
1: And Harbaugh wants that offense looking sharp as they head into the season. ESPN analyst Field Yates.
0: The Chargers offense is going to be super, wait for it, charged this year. This Miami Dolphins team over the past 4 years with Mike McDaniel, a team with less talented quarterback, was amongst the most explosive offenses during his first two seasons. Justin Herbert, as a result, is my quarterback six. There were 3 weeks during Tua Tagovailoa's first season with Mike McDaniel that he was a top two scoring quarterback. He also led the NFL in passing yards. Tua is now playing for the minimum with the Falcons. Justin Herbert's amongst the best quarterbacks in the NFL. I am very excited about this Los Angeles offense, and for no player more so than Justin Herbert.
1: And it comes from the top down with the changes in the coaching staff, especially the coordinator position. Digging out of the hole, now standing high, too. SportsCenter All Night continues. It's ESPN Radio.
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1: 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Golf PGA Tour Commissioner Brian Roloff saying, essentially, you had your chance. He says the tour has no current plan to bring back the returning member program. It would be a potential pathway for players like Bryson DeChambeau, John Rahm, Cameron Smith. They wanted to return from LIV Golf. LIV's future is in doubt. There may be players like those guys looking for a spot to play in 2027.
2: Great thing about golf is it's a meritocracy, and basically you earn what you earn. And I think whatever we do for whomever, whatever player, if you've been on the tour before or haven't been on the tour before, you're going to have to earn it, right? And so you're going to have to earn your way back. And then second, look, we're a membership organization. We don't have a collective bargaining agreement. These guys aren't under contract of the tour, but what we do have is rules. That's how we keep the whole thing together. And if we didn't have those rules, all this great things we're talking about, a tour championship and all these events, we couldn't put on for fans and our partners. So because they're rules, that holds everything together. And if you violate those rules, there'll be consequences. So what those will be, I don't know. We've been very public. Those guys are under contract. I don't know when they're not going to be under contract. If they can demonstrate that they're no longer on a contract, then we'll have a conversation. But that hasn't been the case yet.
1: Five-time major champ Brooks Koepka did use the returning member program to go back to the PGA Tour in January after he left Live, but that window did close. Back to baseball. The win streak continues for the Royals.
3: Here's the pitch. Smack to left center field. Collins angles over. It's down for a hit. Collins cuts it off. Cameron and Bateman coming to score. Lucas goes to second. Here's the throw. He's out at second. The game is over. The Blue Jays score two, but Nathan Lucas gets thrown out at second base trying to stretch into a double. The game is over. The Royals win 5-3.
1: 96-5, the Fan. Royals get their ninth consecutive win. Guardians, a 10-inning win over the Angels for their sixth straight victory. White Sox beat the Rangers. Texas falling a half game behind the Astros for the lead in the American League West. Rockies, a 3-1 win over the Nationals to snap a seven-game losing streak.
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5: Are you not entertained?
0: Number five.
1: In Atlanta, Tyler Glasnow returns to the mound for L.A. He goes five, but the Braves snap a tie with the Dodgers in the eighth. 680 the Fan.
6: 2-0 pitch. Swung on and whistled into left center. Base hit. Braves take the lead in the eighth. Ozzie got the slider he was looking for and shot it right up the middle. And the Braves cash in that run and a big two-out knock for Ozzie Albies.
0: Number four.
1: Paul Skeens and the Pirates pitching shut down the Padres. So Pittsburgh only needed this in the ninth. 93-7, the Fan.
7: Here it comes. And a line drive field toward the wall.
8: It's a cruise missile. And it is a missile. Wow. He took a changeup and lines a cannonball over the right field wall. His 17th 1-0 Buccos.
0: Number three.
1: Mets get a win in 10. Due in part to the fact Milwaukee was denied a chance to score in the ninth. 880 ESPN New York.
9: Here's the 2-1 pitch. Swinging a liner towards short. Caught by a diving Lindor. And that retires the side. A brilliant game-saving catch by Francisco Lindor on a line drive on which Lindor had to go to his right and make a backhanded diving stab.
0: Number two.
1: Red Sox win in 11 in Miami, doing quite a bit of damage in that 11th. 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
10: The pitch.
11: Swinging a high drive into right field. It is Craig. It's in the track. It's in the wall. Goodbye. A slam for the Rams. And the Red Sox lead it 7-3 in the 11th.
0: Number one.
1: In Arizona, Diamondbacks trailed the Cubs by a run in the bottom of the ninth. Arizona Sports 98.7.
3: And the 2-1. Swung on and hit high. It's hit deep. It's on its way. Good night. It's a game winner for Ryan Waldschmidt. Two-run homer. His second walk-off home run this season. And the Diamondbacks stunned the Cubs
1: Cubs lose, but prior to blowing the lead, they had set a franchise record by scoring 30 unanswered runs over three games. In the American League, Yankees, Red Sox still holding the top two wild card spots. Boston with their win last night, a season high 14 games over 500 after being a season worst 14 games under 500 June 14th. College football fast approaching. We can expect to hear more reaction from conferences as they seem resolved to try and keep pro athletes from returning to college. The Big Ten, SEC yesterday saying you can't have that extra year if you went pro. Earlier on, Matt and Myron.
5: You now are going to make it where every player since COVID gets 5 years, except us. 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
10: Take it to court. It's your right to take it to court. It's at least the adults making a stand, trying to put something in ink that stops this, trying to draw a line in the sand.
1: Mike Golic Sr. on the Golics. 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They're next. It's Wednesday, August 26th. The late Mother Teresa born on this day 116 years ago. I'm Jay Reynolds. Back tomorrow with SportsCenter All Night. 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
4: Pat Costello hates love and hates making out.
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6: 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Gross. Put that away.
7: So you guys didn't hear the story about the New York City lawyer who was found canoodling in Central Park, but he was canoodling with not his wife. And he's lost like an opportunity for like millions of dollars because of his canoodling.
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7: he? Yeah, so like if he had stayed out of like the park, as Pat's saying, you know, out of the public, he would have been okay.
4: If he wasn't PDAing in the park.
7: He literally was PDAing in the park.
6: Nuno just said, cheat on your wife in private.
4: 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I am Michelle Smallman alongside Courtney Cronin. Vegas East is here, including the aforementioned Pat Costello, Courtney, who we learned yesterday hates love, and he specifically hates PDA.
5: Don't make out in front of Pat. Don't be friendly with anybody in front of Pat. Don't even hold someone's hand. That's what we learned. Pat doesn't want any of it.
6: That's not what we learned.
5: Yes, it is.
6: I said we also learned something
5: about canoodling in the park that Nuno told us somebody lost millions of How did this person lose millions of dollars? Because it didn't seem like they were a public figure. I'm still very hung up on the details of this.
7: Because part of it also is, I think he was about to jump ship to another law firm. And obviously that can't happen. And there's also moral clauses. A lot of people have moral clauses in their, you know, in their contracts. And you embarrass the law firm.
6: Yeah, don't make out in public. It's immoral
7: with that with a woman who's not your wife.
4: Well, that's the part.
8: Or I don't you think can lose $140.
5: Oh, we really went there.
4: Well, Cam, thank you for
5: throwing that bomb. The shark.
4: It's so true, though. Okay, well, before we get started today, and again, no Evan Cohen, no Chris Canty today. Courtney Cronin hanging in with us all morning long. Courtney, before we get to the latest happenings in sports, we lost an icon yesterday, and I want to talk about it for just a second. Dolly Parton passed after a brief battle with cancer at 80 years old yesterday. And, you know, we in sports talk about figures every single day that are larger than life. And I don't know if there are many people that are as larger than life that Dolly Parton was. And when I think about the impact that she made on this world, Courtney, it is very profound. Not only is this a person who came from severe poverty to build herself into one of the greatest songwriters, musicians, and actresses we've ever seen. She was a business mogul. She was someone that brought an incredible amount of joy to people. She was a unifier in a world that is completely divided. But she also was an incredible humanitarian. She donated hundreds of millions of dollars to charities. And I just think that the work that she did specifically in the space of children's literacy with the Imagination Library is so remarkable. So shout out to Dolly Parton, a life well lived, and RIP to an absolute icon.
5: She stood for people like you and me, the women working 9 to 5, trying to get our boss girl moves on. And she stood for the people who went through really tough times. Like, one of my favorite Dolly Parton quotes was that the way she sees it, if you want the rainbow, you've got to put up with the rain. And there's so much that we go through in our daily lives, silent battles that people fight every single day, and you don't really know what someone is going through behind the scenes.
4: Yes.
5: But that there is an end in sight, that there is light at the end of the tunnel, that you get your

0: Rainbow After the Rain. So that one's always stuck with me. And hearing the outpouring of support yesterday and all of the things that she was involved in that a casual listener like myself might not have known, it's pretty remarkable to see how charitable she was over decades. This wasn't just when she got famous. This right. wasn't just when she was at the peak of her career. I mean, hell, the woman was doing a halftime show at an NFL game not that long ago in a Dallas Cowboys cheerleader uniform and making it look good, as just as good as anybody dancing out there currently. But she was doing this her whole life. And it's so cool to see that once she left where she was raised, she didn't lose home and didn't lose sight of home. She poured back into her community. And it's another person gone too soon that was a net positive across the board in society, and she will be missed.
1: Absolutely. And one more thing about Dolly, because you mentioned she stood for people like me and you. I also think it's incredibly important to note that Dolly Parton gave so many women agency to be 100% themselves, yep. and also be women of multitudes. You looked at her and she had the big hair and she's gorgeous and she has the outfits and she looks one way. She was whip smart. She just was... People perceived her one way, and she had so much more to offer to the world that she provided to everybody. And I love what you said, too, about the charity aspect, because she certainly let people know what she was doing, but she never asked for the accolade. She did it out of the goodness of her heart. So
0: I've been to Dollywood before. So I used to go. I have. We used to go drive to North Carolina in the summers when I was growing up, because I would go to camp out there, and my mom would take us through Tennessee, like the entire state, and getting to stop, you know, in the border part, like I forget, you know, Tennessee, like the eastern part of the state where Dollywood is, near North Carolina, like it was really cool. Like I was, it's like an amusement park, Disney light in the middle of Appalachia. And it was so much fun to get to see that, to see people come there that made their vacations out of it every single year and see how much, because I didn't know who Dolly Parton was at the time. I was probably 10 years old. And that those memories still stand with me all these years later. So I know they'll be throwing a party for her there all this week to remember her legacy and hopefully for the rest of time, because she put her stamp on this world, not just the music world, but in society in so many ways. And it's a legacy that has a profound impact because of the goodness that was within her throughout her 80 years.
1: In a world full of rhinestones, Dolly Parton, an absolute diamond. We are on Sportsmanlike here on ESPN Radio. We're presented by Progressive Insurance. And Courtney, at the end of the show yesterday, we got word that the Big Ten had put rules in place to prevent professional athletes from returning to school. As the day unfolded yesterday, the SEC joined the Big Ten in its unanimous opposition to athletes leaving the NFL and returning to college teams. They passed a new conference rule. It gives Commissioner Greg Sankey full authority to enforce it with penalties. This happened during an in-person meeting with league presidents, chancellors, and athletic directors. The SEC actually took it further than the news we got at the end of our show yesterday than the Big Ten. They prohibit anyone who has previously declared for professional basketball from rejoining college athletics without the appropriate withdrawal. So basically, Courtney, if you're in the NFL, NBA, or WNBA draft and you didn't appropriately withdraw, if you signed a contract with any NFL or professional football league, NBA league, or WNBA affiliate team, or you've been listed on any of those sports rosters, you cannot come back to the SEC. This was something I know you were super passionate about yesterday, Courtney, the Big Ten kicking things off, the domino effect resulting in the SEC following suit.
0: I would love to see where the Big 12 is and the ACC is by the end of the day. I want to see all the Power Four conferences take the same steps to make the rules. And then let's go a step further, Michelle. How about enforcing the rules? Because you know what's coming. Lawsuits aplenty. There will be injunctions. There will be temporary restraining orders. Let them take you to court. Hold up the rules that you decided at this time. We need this in place. This is a domino effect. The Big Ten starts it. Props to the SEC for taking it a step further. You know they're going to be in the fight of their life when they're going after LSU and Lane Kiffin for trying to get Daquan Wright to come from the Cleveland Browns after he was waived with an injury settlement to go down to Baton Rouge and re-begin, if that's even the right word, to restart his college career. They're going to have to show their muscle here and say, the rules are in place. You have to follow them. And until these were in place, colleges really had nothing, no, there was no ground for them to stand on. They said if somebody else is going to do it, like you heard Ryan Day from Ohio State mention yesterday when we played that sound, I don't want to deal with this, but we're going to do what's best for the football program. And if other schools are doing it, we have to follow suit to stay competitive. Now, you're creating a level playing field. And if the conferences, if there's not going to be an ability to collectively bargain with the college football players, which we know is, you know, always been talked about but never actually been pushed through, this is about as close as you can get to everybody playing on the same level playing field. And I really want to see the other two conferences that make up the Power Four do the same thing today.
1: Courtney, you mentioned Daquan, right? He's the former Ole Miss tight end. He was hoping to clear waivers with the Browns, return to play for his coach, Lane Kiffin, now at LSU. What happens to players like that and teams like LSU looking to add players like Daquan Wright? Here's Heather Dinich, our ESPN college football reporter, who joined Game Night with the answer.
2: I mean, really, there are three options. You can either fight it out in court. You can walk away from these players. And this is, you know, Will Wade, too, who's got a basketball player who's coming in. Or you can break the rules and see what the penalties are. So they've got a couple of options here, but I think at the end of the day, one thing that we can probably be sure of is that legally, this is far from over.
1: Mm-hmm. Courtney, and that's what you had suggested earlier, that what is coming next, all of the legalities and litigious moments to come.
0: They are going to be sued into oblivion. And I think if you are these conferences, you really have to stand your ground here. You just created these rules because it's the right thing to do. And for the first time probably ever, you're going to have unanimous support for the institutions, for the conferences, for the NCAA, because a lot of people are split on should college players be paid, should they not be paid.
1: Mm-hmm.
0: I don't think you're going to find many people who are going to look at pro players, because that's what they are. The second you step foot onto an NFL playing field, a practice field, and same thing now with what the SEC is saying about the WNBA and the NBA, the moment you turn pro, you can't go backwards. That's logic. We're in the court of common sense right now.
1: Right.
0: That's the right play. So enforce those rules, because you know that Daquan Wright's going to have a chance now because he's a unique case. Let's drill down on this just a little bit, because I know everybody's looking at this saying, oh, well, he's trying to go from the Cleveland Browns after he signed with the Philadelphia Eagles. He bounced around a couple places, realized he's not going to make an NFL roster, and he wants to go back to college. Well, he also was a byproduct. I don't want to use the word victim here, but byproduct of when the 5-for-5 rule passed far later than he knew about it. Because if he knew that this thing was going to come into play and he was going to get that fifth year of eligibility, I don't think he declares for the NFL draft. There are several cases, not everybody, but there are several cases here of players who are just the byproduct of bad timing by the NCAA instituting 5-for-5. So he's still going to test his eligibility case here, but there was also the rule because of when he jumped into the transfer portal about him going from Ole Miss to LSU that might actually have a stronger case for denying his eligibility than him going from college to going from the pros to college. But either way, whether it's Daquan Wright, whether it's Jack Pyburn, whether it's, you know, anybody else that wants to test their chances of going back to college, they're going to be lawsuits. I really hope that these conferences will show a backbone here, let these players take them to court, and allow for the temporary restraining orders, for the injunctions to maybe make way where these guys can get on the rosters this year, but to make a hard, fast rule so that other people, when they go into pro leagues, don't try to test their luck in the pros, flame out, and try to go back to college. Because you know the floodgates could open very quickly if players start seeing this as a path, Michelle.
1: No doubt, Courtney. She's Courtney Cronin. I'm Michelle Smallman. It's in Sportsmanlike. And coming up next, one question that hasn't really been asked. Why didn't the NCAA announce the 5-for-5 rule during the school year? We'll talk about that next. We're presented by Progressive Insurance.
3: Hey, this is Rich Eisen coming up on Wednesday. 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I'll preview the Rams season in my 4-down series. 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
7: Shout out to the icon, Dolly Parton. The world lost yesterday. Alongside Courtney Cronin, I'm Michelle Smallman. It's on Sportsmanlike here on ESPN Radio. We are talking a lot today about the SEC and Big Ten drawing rules to prevent professional athletes or collegiate athletes who've declared for professional leagues from returning to school. The Big Ten kicked things off yesterday with their rules. The SEC followed suit. And Courtney, we just heard the rejoin there. And at the end there, it said, how did we get here? And I just think that that's such an important question, because we are going to talk about the 5 for 5 rule. We're going to talk about how this impacts these athletes, how this impacts these schools, these coaches. But as someone who loves sports and who loves college athletics, it is so frustrating to me that this is always a problem, that it's always reactive. It's never proactive. It feels like the mess continues to get messier. And as somebody that doesn't want to see the product suffer in any way, it just blows my mind that it seems like year after year, we get further in the muck with this stuff.
8: The easy answer to how we got here is the fact that the NCAA can never enforce its own rules, the fact that the governing body of college athletics, particularly what we're talking about right now, high-level Division I football, never stands up to the conferences that are in power, the Power Four, the big hitters here that will end up going to, like, it's like if dad says no, I'm going to go ask mom, or vice versa, whoever your, you know, soft parent was that was always going to give in to what you wanted. And the NCAA, because there's no uniformity in college athletics, and a big reason why is because they've not allowed players to unionize, which is a bridge that we can go down another time. But that's why we're here, because they have trouble enforcing rules, because in one state, they might get a judge to rule favorably. In another state, they may not. There is a struggle here from the governing body of college athletics to do what's right, which is why they are reactive instead of being proactive. Mm-hmm. And this is not the first instance of this. I go back to early July 2021 when we knew NIL was coming down the pipe. We knew it for years. And the NCAA stood back idly and said, okay, we'll figure it out when it gets here. Same thing with this. All right, we'll figure it out when it gets here. They institute 5 for 5 in June, and then a federal judge says any athlete from the class of 2022 that did not exhaust that has already gone through their fourth year can get the fifth year of eligibility. And the NCAA stood back and said, okay, like, we'll handle these on a case-by-case basis. We'll handle these as they come. It's a problem that was created because of the lack of leadership and because of the lack of ability to enforce their own rules, which, as we know, is not anything new with the NCAA.
7: No. Unfortunately, it's like a broken record, Courtney. Well, you mentioned 5 for 5. Back on June 23rd, the NCAA Division I cabinet unanimously approved a new 5-year age-based eligibility model, if I could say that. Under the new rule, athletes in all sports will be given 5 years of eligibility over 5 seasons since their college eligibility clock begins. The clock starts upon initial full-time enrollment in college or at the beginning of the academic year following their 19th birthday, whichever occurs first. Then at the end of July 31st, there was another step forward in this saga. There was an injunction. Athletes who exhausted their 4th season of college eligibility in the spring were then eligible for a 5th season in 2026-2027. As you mentioned, this was a ruling from U.S. District Judge Charlotte Sweeney in Denver. It was expected to be appealed, and it had the potential to wreak havoc with rosters around the country. This is just, a saga that's never ending. And Lane Kiffin, LSU head coach, was on the Pat McAfee Show and talked about 5 for 5 yesterday.
9: Just this particular class should have been 5 for 5. From here on out, everyone gets, to sum it up, everyone gets 5 years from here on out. These players in all sports were supposed to get 5 for 5. They did not. So judges have found that the NCAA wronged them, and they should have 5 years to play. Again, this is all sports. You have softball players that have left that went to summer pro leagues that are in this court order that are allowed to come back.
7: Courtney, agree or disagree with Lane Kiffin's statements there?
8: I agree in what he's intimating, that the NCAA took way too long to institute this, and that it's not fair to the athletes who can't control the calendars of the respective pro sports that they're going into. I think in a lot of ways, my mind immediately goes to someone like Daquan Wright, not just because of the LSU ties, but because there are football players, college football players, who then tested their are testing their luck in the pros. And this thing comes down June 23rd. They've already gone through OTAs. They've already gone through mandatory minicamp. They can't, it's not their fault that the calendar of the sport they're trying to play has already started and didn't wait for 5 for 5 to happen to see, oh, we might not have these guys. They might stay in college another year. Had they known, had they had this information last fall, because we know this is not something that just popped up this offseason. This has been in the works for a while, and it's the right rule. Let me just say one thing. 5 for 5 is good. When you're 19 and when it's either 19 years old or the second you step into college, your clock starts. It's hard to get a medical red shirt. No one's getting the COVID year anymore because we're long past that. This is to prevent people from staying in college and getting a fifth, or rather a sixth, seventh, eighth year of eligibility. Nobody wants to see that. We always make jokes about that, especially during the college football season. I remember there was a quarterback at the University of Minnesota, Adam something or another, whose last name escapes me. I'll find it. But I remember being in high school, and then by the time, like early in high school, and by the time I was a senior in college, this guy was still playing. Like, that's what they're trying to prevent against. So it's not the rule itself that has the issue. It's the timing of it. And Lane Kiffin's right to call out the NCAA for being asleep at the wheel and not doing this sooner.
7: Why did it wait so long? Why did the NCAA wait to announce the 5 for 5 rule this summer? Why didn't it happen during the season? Joey McGuire, Texas Tech head coach, asked that question yesterday.
10: If it was me, I would have announced this decision 5 for 5 in October, where school had already started, and the guys like an Austin Romain or a BJ Jordan would have had plenty of time to make that decision. We as teams would have plenty of time to make that decision, but they chose to do it in June. And we got to think there might be a reason. Is there a reason that that powers that be wanted the chaos to pass the bill that is everybody's trying to get passed? Or was it that, you know, no forward thinking could be the one, because we've seen that, that if you waited till October, you're eliminating people that can't get into school. So you're not even in the situation we're dealing with right now.
7: And those athletes are impacted severely because of the NCAA's timing on this one, Courtney. And I think what Joey McGuire said was profound there in many ways. But when he said there was no forward thinking, that's what it seems like we've been dealing with the NCAA for so long.
8: Forever.
7: As you mentioned, Courtney, whether it's NIL, transfer portal, you know, athletes getting paid in some way, these debates have raged on for years before things actually started to fall into place. The NCAA could have been the bus driver on this. They could have taken control. They could have been the governing body that they were supposed to be and been the adult in the room a long time ago. And they kept kicking the can down the road, and they just have never been big picture thinkers or been the leaders that they need to be, which is why we have issue after issue after issue with 5 for 5 and the timing of this being the latest.
8: And I don't want to get too in the weeds here because I truly cannot litigate the Sherman Antitrust Act, but there are some antitrust laws that I know they were worried about being in violation of by pushing this eligibility shift. This is not just a new rule that's in place. This is a seismic shift in college football, because getting waivers, getting red shirts is going to be so much harder to come by. That's fundamentally changing how college athletics have operated for a very, very long time. I get that they wanted to make sure that everything was in place and bulletproof, for lack of a better word, to which we find out it's clearly not, because of how all of these rules are going to about to be tested in a big way. I get that they wanted to be buttoned up, but you have so many subcommittees and committees of subcommittees and all of these different organizations within the big organization that is the NCAA that should have been more proactive in trying to push this thing through far sooner than June 23rd. They had information readily available to them for years. Yet just like NIL, it gets up to the deadline. Hey, it's here. It's coming. react to it instead of trying to create something that doesn't allow the floodgates to open from the jump.
7: She's Courtney Cronin. I'm Michelle Smallman, is on Sportsmanlike here on ESPN Radio. And coming up next, we go 2 days with the Philadelphia Eagles. No A.J. Brown, no problem. We'll talk about it next on Unsportsmanlike.
11: 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Coming up Wednesday, I'm Matt Myron. 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I'm Matt Myron, 3 Eastern on ESPN Radio and ESPN app.
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2: This is Tim McManus covering the Eagles. The 2026 season is all about Jalen Hurts and the new system being installed by offensive coordinator Sean Mannion. From what we've seen this summer, it's a lot of under center, play action, throws over the middle, elements that Hurts has not majored into this point in his NFL career. It's going to push him out of his comfort zone. And the big question is, can he adapt to this new style of play? If he does, the Eagles could be looking like Super Bowl contenders once again.
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3: It's Unsportsmanlike here on ESPN Radio. Courtney Cronin, Michelle Smallman with you, and it is time to go Two-A-Days, this time with the Philadelphia Eagles, a team, Courtney, that always is full of intrigue and drama, but perhaps a little less drama this year because they have some key losses. Namely, wide receiver A.J. Brown, who we know last year had issues that he let us know about often publicly with the offense and the way things were running in Philadelphia. He heads to New England. They also lose linebacker N'Kobe Dean, Jalen Phillips, and Reed Blankenship. Some losses there, but they have some additions. I love their draft. I love the Eagles draft. Mekhi Lemon was great. I love Markell Bell, that huge offensive tackle they brought in. But Sean Mannion is the new addition that everyone is talking about. He replaces Kevin Petullo as offensive coordinator. And again, a broken record, Courtney. Jalen Hurts and a new offensive coordinator. How is he going to acclimate? He's had a new offensive coordinator every single year that he has played football at the collegiate or NFL level. We're talking Lane Kiffin, Steve Sarkisian, Mike Locksley, and Lincoln Riley in college. And then in the NFL, Courtney, Doug Peterson, Nick Sirianni, Shane Steichen, Brian Johnson, Kellen Moore, Kevin Petullo, and now Sean Mannion. During Jalen Hurts' NFL career, either the offensive coordinator hasn't worked out, or it's worked out so well that they've gone to and won Super Bowls, and those OCs graduate to become head coaches. So when you look at this Eagles team, the additions, the subtractions, the pressure that's on them, do you think that they are going to be back on top of the NFC East yet again and contending for Super Bowls?
4: It would be easy to say yes based on where Sean Mannion was influenced to create his offensive system. So there's a lot of Green Bay Packers, Matt LaFleur in there because that's where he just came from as the quarterback's coach. There was the Rams. He was there for 2 years. He was with the in the Kyle Shanahan system. Like, he's got all of the pieces in place to create an offense that could be one of the best in the NFL. The thing I always caution people about when you see, oh, this guy comes from this tree, or, oh, this guy was in this system for a while, now it's his turn to call plays, it'll go well, right? Kevin Petullo was in Philadelphia for a long time before he finally got the reins of the offense handed to him, and we saw how that played out. Mm-hmm. Sean Mannion has never called plays before. I'm not saying that he can't do it. I'm not saying he won't be great at it, but we truly don't know until we see how that plays out this season. And it might take a while in order, like, this offense, and we see variations of this offense, the under center stuff that Jalen Hurts is going to do far more than he did last year. They were 32nd in QB under center dropback rate last year. They didn't use a lot of motion. He didn't throw over the middle of the field. All the things you heard Tim McManus detail there, that's going to change in this offense. But oftentimes, it takes time, a couple of months, until it looks seamless at its peak. Why do I know that? Because I saw a variation of this offense and a lot of those under center schemes take place in Chicago last year, and it really wasn't until week 7 onwards that it started to look good, that it started to look like a polished product. So don't be quick to jump the gun on this, and if it looks a little rough early on in Philly, say, oh, well, Sean Mannion's a bad offensive coordinator. There is an art form to play calling. It's not a science. Not everybody can do it just because you may know the offense inside and out. So that's my only, I don't want to say reservation, but that would be my only hold up in saying, oh yeah, take this to the bank. They're going to go from being, they still won the conference last, their division last year, but to say they're going to win their conference this year, I'm just a little quick to make that judgment just yet until I see this thing in work.
3: Did you, Courtney Cronin, just sit up here and say, if things look rough in the beginning in Philadelphia, mm-hmm. everybody calm down? Do we think Eagles fans are capable of that?
4: I would like to believe that after seeing this many offensive coordinators come through Philly, and some have a lot of success and go on to be head coaches. We saw it with Kellen Moore and Shane Steichen. But I would like to believe that they've been through this exercise enough to use some judgment here, that this thing is not going to look pretty necessarily from the very jump. I know that that's asking a lot, but I'm just trying to be realistic, sure. because these things take time. If somebody has never called plays before, it might take a couple of weeks to get in a rhythm. And anybody who says differently, anybody says, oh, well, you have veteran players, you have a great roster, you have a good offensive line still, even though you've got guys who are aging and somebody headed towards retirement. It's you have to use your judgment here to understand that this is not going to be a perfect product from the very jump.
3: I make that joke about Eagles fans being incapable of being patient and not freaking out, just because they're so passionate, of course, sure. but also because the expectations there are incredibly high, and for good reasons. 2 years ago, they win the Super Bowl. They absolutely dominate the Kansas City Chiefs, BTA, in fact, in that Super Bowl as the Chiefs were going for a three-peat. Last year was considered, by a lot of people, an epic failure for the Philadelphia Eagles. They went 11-6. They won the NFC East. They were the only team to repeat as division champs last year. Did they repeat as Super Bowl champs? No. Did they have a successful season? By a lot of other franchises' measures, of course. But for the Eagles, not necessarily. In large part because the offense never looked like it found its rhythm under Kevin Petullo, and because A.J. Brown, former wide receiver of the Philadelphia Eagles, was publicly telling people, hey, there are issues. Pay attention. And A.J. Brown isn't there anymore, Courtney, but it's going to be very interesting to see what Jalen Hurts looks like without A.J. Brown as his primary target.
4: And there are people who are going to question whether DeVonta Smith, you know, Heisman Trophy winner not that long ago, DeVonta Smith, if he can be a number one wide receiver. I don't know why he gets the knock of not being that guy immediately getting that title when A.J. Brown leaves.
3: Is it just because
4: he's slight? Slender? I don't know the right word. I mean, still weighs more than you. Anybody who's complaining about that, this guy can still bench more than you. He can run faster than you. He can do anything physically better than you, probably times 10.
3: Of course.
4: But he's the wide receiver that we're going to be looking at now. And we haven't seen him a lot in training camp. He's been dealing with injuries. Same thing with Mekhi Lemon, the 14th overall draft pick for this team earlier this year. Addition by subtraction oftentimes is a real thing in sports. And I don't think it's a bad thing that they parted ways. They accomplished the job together, and now they get to move on and start the next chapter. They have good weapons still. They made some shrewd moves in free agency. They got Dontavian Wicks. They bolstered the rest of the receiving core. Just because A.J. Brown isn't there, and yes, he was one of the best receivers in franchise history. No one's taking that away from him. But that's in the past. You move forward now with a veteran leader who has been there for a handful of years, was drafted by the Eagles, developed in this system, and a quarterback who was the Super Bowl MVP not that long ago, 24 months ago. Can we not just take a beat and think, okay, they've got the pieces in place here. The offense, just because it doesn't have A.J. Brown, doesn't mean it has to take a step back. It may actually take a step forward because now the targets can go elsewhere. You can get the tight ends more involved, like Dallas Goedert, and you can put yourself in a situation where there's a shift that doesn't have to come with as many growing pains as you might anticipate if there was a new offensive coordinator and the same disgruntled player from last year staying in Philly.
3: Jalen Hurts and Nick Sirianni may be the most dismissed head coach, quarterback, Super Bowl winning duo in history. I mean, a lot of people look at what happened in Seattle last year and they say, oh, well, you know, Sam Darnold was an outlier. You know, when you look at his career, what happened in Minnesota and Seattle are more of outliers. I don't fall into that category, but some people do. With Jalen Hurts and Nick Sirianni, they have been to two Super Bowls and won one. So it's not like the year that they won was a fluke. And when you look at our ESPN analytics, Courtney, the Eagles have a 61% chance to make the playoffs, 45% chance to win the division, which would be three seasons in a row atop the NFC East, and a 4% chance to win the Super Bowl. We have two diehard Eagles fans in Vegas East, in Cam and Pat. You guys, where do you put the Eagles? Do you think that you guys could make it to LA on Valentine's Day?
5: Yeah, absolutely. But I think early in the season, at least, the first like real marker is going to be week four against the Rams. Like, mm-hmm. I think that's going to be a very telling game. If they can win that game and look good doing it, then I think that'll settle a lot of people's nerves.
4: Or if they don't win that game, and that, by all accounts, they are the Super Bowl favorite as it stands coming out of the NFC right now. Do you chalk that up to, hey, we just lost to the team that we very well could see again in the NFC Championship. This gave us a good taste of what is to come. I think you can look at it as a positive if it's a loss.
6: Eagles fans will not do that.
4: Yeah. I know. I'm trying to inflict logic on a fan base that would rip my head off if I walked around them saying any of this.
3: Courtney,
4: I don't care.
3: I appreciate it. You're not
4: trying.
6: The first four games are Commanders, Titans, Bears, Rams. If they're 2-2 after that, they'll be upset.
3: Sky is falling.
6: Yeah. And final point, Courtney, you said Devontae Smith weighs more than you. That's definitely not true. He does not weigh more than me or Pat.
4: I'm saying that there are a lot of people out there who look at him and say, oh, how could this guy possibly be wide receiver one? He turned sideways and he disappeared.
6: No, he's incredible. Like, I'm just saying he is 170. Like, most 170. Of the fan base is probably weighs more than him.
4: I say that in a tongue-in-cheek manner because there are a lot of people out there who question his durability, question whether, like, just because you're bigger doesn't necessarily equate to being a better football player.
6: He's a beast.
4: He's a beast.
6: I agree.
4: So let that be. I know... Let him be wide receiver one in this offense. He was wide receiver one before A.J. Brown got there. He can be wide receiver one now that he's gone. I don't understand why that's so controversial to say.
3: I don't think it is either. And after coming back from Italy, I don't know if he weighs more than me. But we're working on that. The Eagles are trying to get back to the Super Bowl. A team that's trying to get there, period, is the Buffalo Bills. But are the Bills going to be as good as people think this season? We'll talk about it next on Unsportsmanlike.
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1: It is Unsportsmanlike here on ESPN Radio. I'm Michelle Smallman, hanging out with Courtney Cronin this morning. Courtney, the Buffalo Bills, Josh Allen, they've gotten close, but no cigar. They are still in pursuit of that ever-elusive Super Bowl victory. They had a coaching change. Sean McDermott, very successful there. Not successful enough. He's out. Joe Brady was promoted from offensive coordinator. He's going to be their new head coach. And it seems like they're having a good time in Buffalo, that things are vibing well. Obviously, familiarity there. Josh Allen and the personnel there, like Joe Brady, they are pumped that he was able to ascend in this way. But the expectations are tremendously high for Joe Brady in year one. Does it feel like the Bills are Super Bowl or bust for you? Evan always says Super Bowl or bust. What's the bust? I don't think Joe Brady will be one and done.
2: Yeah,
1: but
2: either.
1: The only measure of success for them is getting to a Super Bowl. Not winning it, but they have to get there.
2: And can you imagine for that franchise if they finally, after decades, get back and it's the same result as they had during the four that they lost? That
1: was tormented.
2: I don't wish that on anybody, but especially that fan base. The bust part for me, I struggle with here because you had a head coach who was there for 98 games with Josh Allen, and that wasn't good enough to be able to let him keep his job. They felt they needed a new voice in the room. They felt that they needed somebody to lift this team over the moments where they come so close in the playoffs, but they don't get where they want to go, which is the ultimate goal of getting to the Super Bowl. So through that logic, you're putting all of that pressure on a Joe Brady saying, you're not just next up, but if you don't take us to where we want to go, which is getting past where Sean McDermott got you, the AFC Championship, getting to the Super Bowl, then all of this was for nothing. All of this was for nothing. The moves were for nothing. It didn't yield the best outcome, which is getting to the Super Bowl. So I know, I would say of any head coach, of any of the new head coaches, he has the most pressure on him. But I don't see the bust as, you don't get to the Super Bowl this year, you're done. They're not firing him. Are you kidding me?
1: Not going
2: to
1: happen.
2: He gets this job with the sign-off of the quarterback. Because this is the quarterback who hears him in his headset every single play for the entirety of the NFL season. Josh had to be comfortable making this happen, and he had to have some confidence that Joe would be the one to get them over the hump. But if it doesn't happen in year one, it would be lunacy to think that he would get fired.
1: But a lot of people are thinking it could happen in year one. Our Dominique Foxworth, ESPN NFL analyst, and of course the podcast, The Dominique Foxworth Show, isn't so sure about that. Here's what he had to say.
3: They are taking their offensive coordinator and making him the head coach. Their issue was defense, so they brought in a defensive coordinator who has not been an NFL defensive coordinator. They're making a lot of changes. They've committed a lot of draft capital to get DJ Moore into the program, a guy who is towards the end of his prime and has had some injuries in recent years. Like, there's a situation that this team may not be all that good, especially to start the season. And then you look at the games that they have to start the season. Texans, Lions, Chargers, Patriots, Rams. I just think the situation there, if you get off to a bad start, it could potentially implode.
1: That is a brutal start to the season, Courtney, for the Buffalo Bills, and especially for Joe Brady, a first-time head coach. As Dominique Foxworth mentioned, at the Texans versus the Lions versus the Chargers versus the Patriots, then you go to LA to face the Rams. I don't know if there's a more difficult start to the 2026 schedule for any team than there is for the Buffalo Bills. They went 12-5 last season. They were second in the AFC East. They have an 85% chance to make the playoffs. But when you look at that stretch, that's going to tell, I know early on teams are finding their sea legs. So it's hard to really judge a team those first 5 weeks of the season the way we do the last 5 weeks of the season. Obviously, there's a cadence to the schedule. But if they weather that storm that early, Courtney, where they're coming out of that five-game stretch with a winning record and they look really polished and you think, wow, this is how they start. Imagine how they could finish.
2: Yep.
1: That could really change people's opinions of the Buffalo Bills one way or the other, positively or negatively, depending on that 5-week stretch.
2: The only other team that came to mind is having that murderer's row to open the season of opponents would be Washington, because they've got the two NFC opponents on the road. They go to Philly, they go to Dallas, and then you welcome the Super Bowl champion Seattle Seahawks home in week 3. No big deal. That's also very hard. But as we focus in on this Buffalo Bills team, and I mentioned the word 98, so that was 98 wins that Sean McDermott had. 98 wins, didn't get it done in 168 regular season or 164 total games. That's a long time to demonstrate a body of work that, in the eyes of ownership and the Pegulas, in the eyes of that fan base, a lot of fans stopped working. Joe Brady's going to have a pretty long leash here as a first-time NFL head coach to show, here's why it's going to be different under me. We're shifting to offense. We're taking Josh Allen, who's about to be entering the second prime of his career as a quarterback, because you get multiple in the early part, and you get paid, and now you're on the 30 side of your career, and you have to take this another step. It's going to take a little bit of time to get into a rhythm of what his identity of this Buffalo Bills team is. It's probably different than Sean McDermott's, but they did spend wisely to bring in a number one receiver for him in DJ Moore this offseason. They gave up a second round pick to do so. They did add places that they needed to. And I don't think that the injuries that they had last year, remember how decimated they were towards the end of the season? Mm-hmm. We talked so much about Justin Herbert not having his top two, his top tackles, Joe Alt and Rashawn Slater, for the most of the season. Josh Allen was playing with backup tackles down the stretch of the season and did fairly well in those circumstances. Health can be on their side. The new pieces that they have on this roster, particularly what they did on the offensive side and new center as well. I think they'll be okay. I really do. But it is hard to believe that the Super Bowl or bust part means if they don't get to the Super Bowl, it's all coming crumbling down. You might get Josh Allen crying in a press conference again because he's upset about not getting there, but I can't see them. The bus part doesn't make sense to me. There is no bus with this Buffalo Bills team, considering they're always a deep playoff contender.
1: But if they're not a deep playoff contender, if things go left, let's say they start the season, we talk about that 5-game stretch, and it looks like a disaster. What happens if they miss the playoffs, God forbid, or if they're one and done in the playoffs? I'm with you. I don't think Joe Brady's going anywhere, especially because of his connection with Josh Allen. But you know that there's a sense of urgency in Buffalo. They need to get this done, and they need to get this done now. Maximize Josh Allen's career. Coming up next, Courtney's Hot Mess Rankings.
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9: 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Normally, we get these from one Evan Cohen. He's not here today. So, Courtney Cronin, for the first time in the history of Unsportsmanlike, is going to give us her Hot Mess Rankings, and they're brought to you by SoFi. 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Courtney, take it away.
10: I've waited for this moment for a long time. I'm very excited. Evan knows this is one of my favorite segments on the show that we do every Wednesday.
9: It's a good one.
10: He decides he wants to leave me here on my own and leave me up to my own devices. So, starting with this one of the Hot Mess list.
6: Number five.
10: The WNBA has been in the news quite a bit for a lot of the discourse around the league that has nothing to do with basketball. But I can't fault the WNBA for this one. I fault its detractors. So, over the weekend, the Chicago Sky game, Enes Kanter-Freedom, who at one point played in the NBA and has since tried to declare for the WNBA, which is a shot at the WNBA's stance on transgender players, which has become a topic that has gotten so wildly out of control and missed the mark. He ends up getting into an altercation with Natasha Cloud, who plays for the Chicago Sky, as you see there on ESPN2. Players are having to walk her back onto the court. He's antagonizing the team, and he gets kicked out. And it was the right move, but he looks like an absolute loser of all losers in this instance for buying a ticket to a WNBA game just to stir up controversy, just to put the spotlight on himself. And of course, he's not the only one. Royce White, who has scored exactly the same amount of points that Michelle and I have scored in an NBA game, despite being a highly thought of player once upon a time. He's also made comments about the WNBA simply to grift his way along after failing to win or even place on the board in any real capacity in any sort of Minnesota election where he currently resides. So the two losers, the two WNBA detractors who look like complete fools. They were fools before. They look even worse now. They come in at number five for me.
9: Courtney, I'm glad that they're on the list. Obviously, these have been situations that have been in the news. I don't want to talk about it because that's what people like that want, is they want the attention. But I think if we're going to talk about it, this is the vessel to do it.
10: Yep.
9: So number five, WNBA detractors.
10: Okay, so moving on.
6: Number four.
10: LIV Golf hasn't made this list in a while. But they're back because their next tournament's in 47 days, and the PAF, which funds LIV Golf, the Saudis, they've invested $6 billion in this league since 2022, and they are not sure that this thing is going to be able to continue. That is what they have said. They told Front Office Sports, there was a high-ranking official that told Front Office Sports that every remaining tournament is on the fence. They are hanging on by the skin of their teeth right now, but this has been something that has come to a head over the last couple of months. And the instability of this league, week after week, continues to get exposed. You know, there's questions about the viability of the four remaining tournaments that they have. So they've got LIV Golf UK, and then the three tournaments now that are going to happen in the United States may not even happen. So you've got a lot of former PGA players who are eventually trying to make their way back into the PGA who might not have any stops in the meantime because the league might go up in smoke in a matter of weeks. Number four, LIV Golf.
9: Talk about an entity that we talked about so much that has fallen so far. To your point, we haven't talked about LIV Golf in a long time because it was something that was incredibly disruptive. It was something that fractured the sport and the stars within it. And they've fallen pretty far from where they once were.
10: Yeah.
9: Number four, LIV Golf.
10: All right, moving on.
6: Number three.
10: By now, you've heard about Jed York and the arrest that happened over the weekend for the San Francisco 49ers owner back in his home state of Ohio. He was arrested on suspicion of soliciting prostitution. And it's just the latest

0: off-field instance with the San Francisco 49ers that has not been handled properly at all to this point. It's a PR nightmare. The reports that keep coming out about what exactly he was doing in this mobile home park and his intent, allegedly, it's just gross. And the NFL will have to eventually step in here. He's embarrassing the Shield. He's one of 32 owners or ownership groups. There will be discipline handed down, but not the first instance that we've seen of this with NFL owners, and certainly not the first instance of off-field drama for a team that's trying to get back to the Super Bowl. If it's not a laundry list, a CVS receipt list length of injuries and questions about the substation that still have not been squashed, it's Kyle Shanahan's mysterious circumstances surrounding his car accident this summer and all of the questions that have been raised and the team's handling of that and trying to seemingly bury some of that information. Be like, nothing to see here. He'll be back for week one. Lot going on with the San Francisco 49ers this offseason. They land at number 3 after the recent misstep, big time misstep from the owner Jed York over the weekend.
1: So we're going to get to objections and omissions next segment. You can always participate in those. 888-ESPN. That's 888-729-3776. And I'm going to reserve my right to give them. But I will say this, Courtney. When you have an NFL owner who was arrested at a trailer park in East Palestine, Ohio, as part of a police sting where he went on a prostitution website and arranged to have sexual activity with a female in exchange for $140, and it's not number one on this list, I can't wait to see what number two and number one are, because yep, that is a hot mess if I've ever heard of a hot mess in my entire life.
0: All right, moving on.
2: Number two.
0: Yesterday, this was going to be college football. This is going to be everybody, all in one, considering the rules that were coming down from the Big Ten, enforcing that if you were a plural player, if you declared, if you stepped foot on a practice field in the NFL, you can't come back. And I was waiting to see if other universities, institution, governing bodies would follow suit. The SEC followed suit, so this has changed. But let's focus in on one SEC member institution that is really, really finding its way into some weird territory right now, and that is the LSU Tigers. I'll go in order here of the things that I think are the strangest missteps, shortcomings of this program, and you can tell me what you think. So okay, why don't we start with Will Wade and the men's basketball team? You might remember Will Wade. He coached at LSU 2017 through 2022. He got fired after a multi-year NCAA investigation into like major recruiting violations and wiretap conversations. Usually if the feds are getting involved, they're undefeated, you're going to find your way out of a job. Well, they brought him back. He's back this year. And he's got 4 players currently on his roster. The season starts in a matter of weeks. October, when the college basketball kicks off. He's trying to outfit his roster right now. One player he turned to is somebody that at the center of all of the things that the SEC says you can't do, including returning from the NBA, WNBA, NFL, back to college. Center of this was former St. John star RJ Lewis Jr. So the problem here, and Will Wade trying to bring this guy in, sign him to his roster, he leaves college, he declares for the 2025 NBA draft, he goes undrafted, he signs a professional two-way contract with the Jazz and the Boston Celtics. So under the rules that even before everything came into play here with the NCAA and the SEC this week, like signing an NBA contract forfeits eligibility. So then another lawsuit, Luis sues the NCAA along with LSU to be able to get a restraining order to have him go back to college. They're looking at Alabama saying, well, Charles Bediako did this last year, James Nagy did this at Baylor. So very dangerous precedent that's being set here once again by LSU. But wait, there's more. Let's go to the women's side of things here. Women's basketball. Kim Mulkey brings in a Ukrainian center. Her name's Kate Koval. And then 2 weeks after that, they also sign a player from Russia. Well, if you've been living under a rock for the last 5 years, Russia and Ukraine have been in a major geopolitical conflict, a war that's going on over there. So Ukrainian center Kate Koval, whose father is in the Ukrainian army fighting for his country, decided that she was going to leave the program. And Kim Mulkey said it was a hard decision, you know, but she would respect the decision that she made to leave the program. But, you know, really not such a great look to not read the room and understand that you might be bringing in a pressure cooker of a situation into your locker room in the name of winning games. Real bad roster construction there. And then, of course, there's Lane Kiffin, the Daquan Wright thing. You know, the will, did he not say, did he call Todd Monken? Just all of the mess that's around LSU. And I know I went really long on this one, but they are number two. Men's basketball, number women's one. Basketball, and football at LSU. Number one, I debated about this one because I was like, are people over this? And I'm like, no, no one's over this. It's the Cleveland Browns.
1: Yeah.
0: The decision that is the wrong one, naming Deshaun Watson their starting quarterback for the week one opener at Jacksonville. Everything that went into that decision, they say it's a football decision. If you're watching us over on ESPN2 right now, I don't know how you can watch this version of Deshaun Watson and say that that's the right football decision that was made. But it's a slap in the face to the fan base. It's a move that once again undermines where this team says it's trying to go and creates even more controversy because we're all going to be waiting on the moment that the boos come in, that Deshaun won't be able to handle that, and that they pull him in favor of Shedeur Sanders when that starts Sanders' clock and what this means for 2027. So from 5-1, once again, we start with the WNBA detractors, Enos Kanter Freedom, Royce White, Liv Golf at 4, Jed York and the San Francisco 49ers, their latest bleep show, LSU, meaning Will Wade, Kim Mulkey, and Lane Kiffin, and then number one, the Cleveland Browns.
1: Gordon, do you think the boos will be louder on the road for Deshaun Watson at Jacksonville, at Tampa Bay weeks 1-2, or at home week 3 versus Carolina?
0: He gave opposing fans so much ammunition by admitting that I don't know how I'm going to handle the boos. And he was being asked about his home crowd, but if I'm an opposing fan, I now know how to get in this guy's head because he told me.
1: Correct.
0: It bothers him.
1: Correct.
0: I think it's going to be just as loud on the road as it is at home, and he's not going to know how to handle that.
1: Week 2, Tampa Bay, those Pirates.
0: That cannon, when that thing goes off, when the Bucks score, I jump every single time. I know it's coming, and it's loud as hell in the press box. I can only imagine how loud it is for players on the field, and I would imagine that that's probably going to shake him mentally, too.
1: A gorgeous September day in Tampa. Everyone's throwing a few back. They're feeling rowdy and reckless. Good luck there. That is the list. Courtney's top 5 hot mess ranking. She did it in place of Evan Cohen today here on Unsportsmanlike. Objections and omissions next. We want to hear from you. 888-SAY-ESPN. That's 888-729-3776. 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
13: 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Bold pick there, Deborah.
14: Yeah, Rich, Pepper has a high ceiling for sure, but he does have a tendency to bark at every tree.
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1: 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I was out of breath there for some reason. Courtney Cronin, Michelle Smallman here with you. Courtney just gave us her top five hot mess rankings here on the show. Normally we get it from Evan Cohen on a Wednesday, his top five hot mess teams. Courtney, can you please give the list again before we go to the phone lines?
2: I sure can. So number five was the WNBA detractors, notably Enes Kanter-Freedom for the altercation that he instigated during the third quarter of the Sky game over the weekend. Of course, Royce White goes in there too because of his stupid discourse that he feels the need to enter into this conversation with. Number four, LIV Golf, because it's on the verge of collapse once again. Number three, Jed York and the San Francisco 49ers, another major off-field issue that's clouding their offseason. Number two, Will Wade, Kim Mulkey, and Lane Kiffin, all making up LSU on this list. And then number one, the Cleveland Browns.
1: Well, let's go to Mike, who's watching on ESPN2 in Ohio. Mike, objections and omissions or commentary on Courtney's list?
3: The Cleveland Browns should be the number one team on the NFL hot mess list for the entire season.
1: And why is that, Mike?
3: Because they're a joke, and they will be a joke as long as Haslam owns the team.
1: Mike, can you turn your radio down for a second? Are you a Browns fan?
3: I was until this week.
1: Okay, I was going to ask that because Courtney and I spoke at length about this yesterday. I said I have tremendous empathy for Browns fans because your squad has given the fan base really nothing to feel great about for a long time. And I said, after this latest mess with Deshaun Watson, I don't know how much more I could take if I was a Browns fan. So you're telling me you will not support the team this year?
3: No, not at all. I'm rooting for them to go 0-17.
1: But that's good for them, heading into a quarterback-rich draft.
2: Yeah, you'll be back. Mike, you'll be back when they go and draft Arch Manning after
1: Correct.
2: Going 0-17 this year.
3: I will be back.
1: See, so it's only a temporary abandonment, Courtney. Thank you for the phone call, Mike. Next, we have James, who's listening on 710 in Tacoma, Washington. James, objections and omissions for Courtney's list.
4: Yes, Houston Astros. They're in first place, only 30 games left of the season, and they decide now is the time to fire their GM, even though they're in first place.
2: I agree. They were an honorable mention on my list. I was debating between them and LIV Golf. And to be frank, this happened right as the show was ending yesterday. Isn't that right, Cam, when you were like, wait, they fired their GM, Dana Brown.
1: Yes.
2: Like, still has time left on his contract. I don't know enough as to why they did it. The reporting isn't out there about like the actual motivation behind this, other than the fact that his contract was set to expire at the end of the season. So he had been the GM since January of 2023. Is this something that is thinking ahead to the very likely lockout that's going to happen? Is it something that happened behind the scenes? I don't know enough yet about why they did this. But yes, on the surface, doesn't look good that a team that has done as well as the Houston Astros have, certainly during the second half of the season to start, is now out of a GM, or their GM's out of a job.
1: Yeah, the timing of it was very curious, and the details haven't fully trickled out, as you mentioned, Courtney. But with the contract set to expire at the end of the season, you're thinking, why now? What could have possibly happened? And I know that they were in first place of the AL West when the decision was made. But when you drill into that first place, it was a little bit of fool's gold, 65-66 record at the time of Dana Brown being let go of his responsibilities. And they had lost six of their last eight games. Again, curious timing. Why would you still do that? I know that maybe the sense of urgency was there because we're in first place, but things are pointing downward. I don't know. But the Astros, a good addition to this list. Next, Corey, who's listening on 104.5 The Team. Corey, your objections and omissions to Courtney's list.
5: My only omission would be the NCAA. My 3 points is because my number one is the whole playoffs, how many teams they're going to have. Number two, the latest. The fifth-year option. And number three, I have a question for you guys. Would they have all these problems if they had a overall commissioner of the league? like a Heather Dinage or a McAfee or a Nick Saban. Thank you, guys.
2: Thanks, Corey. Thanks, Corey. I'd love to see Heather Dinage as the president of the NCAA. Mm-hmm. I actually really like Charlie Baker. I hosted a fireside chat with him 2 years ago at the national office in Indianapolis, and I think he was handed an impossible or took over an impossible job. Remember, and I'll explain why they're not on this list, but remember, like, he comes in and it's on the heels of all of the NIL lawsuits suing for back wages, the players who weren't able to take advantage of this because their window did not time up with when the NCAA started to allow this. So from the very jump, he's had to handle a $1 billion lawsuit in back wages, back pay towards athletes. So he entered into a no-win situation. But the hot mess list is a weekly thing. You can look in the way that Corey was describing this, and he said fifth year option. He meant the 5 for 5, the eligibility ruling that came down in June, and then a federal judge in Denver at the end of July then allows everybody from the class of 2022 to take advantage of it. It's not currently this week that I'm upset with the NCAA. Now, had other leagues, Big Ten says yesterday, right as we're getting off the air, no player that has played in the NFL can come back to college football. Had other leagues not followed suit, had the SEC stood idly, I would have probably targeted them for not putting legislation in place or putting a rule in place, considering what Greg Sankey, their own commissioner, said over the weekend. So I'm not going to say they get a pass, but the NCAA in the whole eligibility issue is like the fifth issue that I have with it right now. It's the conferences, and I really want to see the conferences start enforcing these rules, because you know that there are going to be players who will try to test this now and go to court and take them to court and try to sue them to be able to get that eligibility, even though many of these conferences have said no.
1: We are hearing objections and omissions to Courtney Cronin's hot mess rankings here on Unsportsmanlike. Let's go to Michael, who's tuned in via 103.5 in Illinois. Michael, objections and omissions for Courtney.
6: Hey, good morning. I'd like to put the Chicago Bears on there for moving to Indiana. That is just kind of a slap in the face to the Bears fans, even though I am a Packers fan, just like you, Michelle.
1: Shout out to you,
6: and Michael. Hey, we miss you in St. Louis. Keep making us proud.
1: Thanks. Thank you, Michael, and go Pack, go. What a great call. Courtney, the Bears, Indiana, your thoughts here, obviously, as someone who covers the team and the situation mm-hmm. very closely.
2: Well, this isn't an issue this week. The hot mess list, as I just said, is something that is a week to, like, how Evan has done it since this thing was created a year ago? My favorite segment on the show, because every week there is a new issue to talk about. There's not a stadium issue at the current time, at this very week, that has risen to the level of being on this hot mess list. 2 weeks ago, the Bears held their press conference. It was George McCaskey, the chairman, Kevin Warren, the CEO and president. And the news that came out of that was that if they go to Hammond, Indiana, if they go to Arlington Heights, they're going to stay the Chicago Bears. And in Hammond, Indiana, they're now looking at an additional site to make it one big site. They haven't gone to Indiana yet. Michael, I respect the call. I respect where your mind is with that. But there is no decision. They have not made a decision one way or the other about where they're building a stadium. They're still a ways off on that. So that's why, because it's not topical to this week, that's why they're not on the list.
1: Very fair. But I'm curious, as somebody who is boots on the ground in Chicago, what's the temperature check from the fans quickly, Courtney? Like on a 1 to 10.
2: About stadium or about team?
1: About moving to Indiana. Are people freaking even though a full decision hasn't been made?
2: Yeah, there is a big portion of the fan base who can't fathom the team outside of the state of Illinois, and I give them a lot of credence for feeling that way. There's also a part of the fan base that says, call me when a shovel's in the ground, because we've been going through this dog and pony show for the last 3.5 years. And I personally resign myself to that belief, because until we actually see something tangible happen, it's really hard to think that you can project one way or the other. This certainly is going to happen, or this certainly will not.
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1: 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Courtney Cronin, Michelle Smallman here with you, and our ESPN front office insider, Mike Tannenbaum, joins us. And Mike T, do we have some wine, dine, and combine questions today?
2: Yeah, let's go. Guys, what is the best decision you've ever made?
1: Courtney, go ahead.
3: I'm going to go professionally and take it all the way back to 2017. So I came to a career crossroads when I was in the Bay Area. I was working at the San Jose Mercury News covering the Warriors, Raiders, 49ers, Giants, A's, like a lot of different teams. And I was a jack of all trades, a master of none. I felt like I really didn't have my footing in something where I could sink my teeth in and say, this is mine, this is what I want to be an expert in. And that's what led me, once I started covering the NFL during the 2016 season, in 2017, the opportunity presented itself for me to leave the Bay Area, go to Minnesota to cover the Minnesota Vikings for ESPN, and started my career here to where I am today, because I wanted to know everybody on the 53-man roster and everybody on the practice squad. I wanted to know everybody in the building on a first-name basis. I wanted to truly have institutional knowledge of a team and learn how to cover it that way to make me an expert in one thing. And plus, I was also doing a lot of video work in the Bay Area. I had pushed that as far as I could, and I decided I didn't want to do something I wasn't passionate about on an insane level every single day anymore. I was getting burned out. So making a decision to go move into the NFL world full time, to come to ESPN professionally, that was the best one I've ever made.
1: Best decision I've ever made is going to the University of Illinois. I wanted to go far away. I looked at Florida, Gainesville, NYU, Pepperdine. I wanted to go super far away. And I just so happened to go visit a friend who was older than me to go to a football game at U of I. Me and three of my girlfriends from high school. And the second I stepped foot on that campus, it was a crisp October day. The leaves had changed. I smelled the beer and Big Ten football in the air. And it felt like home. And it was just an overwhelming feeling that came over me that was like, this is where you need to be. I applied early to Illinois. I was the first one of my friends to decide. I just knew that it was home. And all four of us ended up going to Illinois. I had more fun in those 4 years than maybe anyone on planet Earth. And also found myself in an important way. I made the best friends that anyone could ever ask for. And almost every good thing in my adult life has come on the other side of going to Illinois.
2: Wow. So as a follow-up to that, what's a moment that quietly changed the direction of your life?
1: Courtney, go ahead.
3: Gosh. The moment that changed the direction of my life was probably going back to that time when I was in California. I felt lost for the first year I was out there. I went from, not to like go deep into my career path, but I was in Jackson, Mississippi. So I was a big fish in a small pond to being a minnow in an ocean in a 42-mile radius that had 7 million people. I didn't know what my identity was. I didn't know who I was. I was 25, 26 years old, trying to make it, trying to be a one-man band journalist in the number six market in the country. And I realized that I wasn't as passionate about being a video journalist, video storyteller at that time, as I once was. And I realized it was okay to pivot, that I wanted to, at the time, be a beat reporter, wanted to get into television reporting. And that's what I had a chance to do by leaving something behind that I was really good at and at one time was really passionate about. But then my passions changed. And I think leaning into your passions changing doesn't mean that what you used to do isn't good anymore. It just means that you're leaving the door open for future possibilities and taking a chance on those when they present themselves.
1: Good one, Courtney. So the question was, that quietly changed your life? Mine's kind of loud, but it definitely changed my life. I mean, I pulled the plug on my entire life in St. Louis and moved to New York City with one suitcase, no job, no apartment, and no plan.
2: Wow. Why'd you do that?
1: Again, just like my decision to go to Illinois, it it was in the back of my mind. It's a long story that I can tell at one point, but I came here to visit some friends before going on a 2-week trip. And when I went back to St. Louis, I was just, there was all these things happening. I was restless. I went to a doctor who sent me to meditative acupuncture, of all things. And in about session 3, it pulled out that I was dying to move to New York City. I was like, well, I can't do that. You can't do that. I have a great life here. That would be insane work. And the woman, shout out Christina, was like, what's the worst thing that could happen? You go there for a year and you end up coming back to your home, a place that you love with people that love you. Why don't you just go and try it? And I was like, shout out to you. I have no rebuttal. And if I don't do it now, I'm never going to do it. So I acted with the swiftness, packed a bag, informed everyone in my life. I'm moving to New York. They were like, we love you. You're crazy. We'll see you in a year. And here I am. What is that? 4 years later? Here I am still in New York City.
2: What is meditative acupuncture?
1: So you go in a dark room. And you have an acupuncturist who's hitting different points of view, obviously, with the needles. And then you've done meditation before. There's like a meditation part of it, too. So you get into your deep meditative state. And then these acupuncture points are activating different things in your brain. And she's asking you some questions. And it's pulling different things out of you.
2: Wow.
1: And it might not work for everybody, but it certainly changed it. So maybe that's the answer. Meditative acupuncture changed the trajectory of my life. Plus, there was a brunch with a Real Housewife of Beverly Hills that also influenced this. It's a long story that I'll have to give you one day, but that would be it for sure.
2: Good stuff. All right, guys, we got the football season coming up. But beyond that, what's something that you're looking forward to that would surprise most people?
1: Court, go ahead.
3: It's actually going to happen this weekend, and it was before Michelle mentioned meditative acupuncture. There's self-care things that everybody does to feel their best. And within the last, I'd say, 8 months for me, it's discovering this place called Stretch Lab.
1: Mm.
3: I didn't realize how much tension I held in my body until I started going weekly to a place to do assisted stretching. Now, a lot of people do yoga, Pilates, all these different methods for activating different muscles and stretching your body. But once I started going on a regular basis, I felt mental clarity. I felt physically better. I was able to push harder in my workouts. So I haven't been in a couple weeks because it's just been insane traversing, you know, to and from New York and Bristol, Connecticut, and the preseason and all these things. So I'm very excited that before we get to the NFL season, I will get back in my routine and I will be doing Stretch Lab on Saturday.
1: Okay, mine is definitely not as impactful as yours. Mine is lunch today. Because
3: I like that we're both in the short term, though. Mike's thinking about, like, oh, football season's around the corner. What big thing do you have on the horizon?
1: Yeah, that's
3: we're
1: a
3: talking
1: good one.
3: About, like, this week, very, very practical and realistic things that are going to happen for us.
2: That was a lot of good detail there. Yeah.
1: So mine is lunch today, but it's a specific lunch. So I am getting my hair done today. And Mike, you have a wonderful wife. And you understand this. Courtney, of course, you know this too.
2: When I hear that, I just know it's not salary cap friendly, but keep going.
1: It is not salary cap friendly. And you're there a long time.
3: Yep.
1: When you go to the hair salon, you have to plan in advance because you're there for a big chunk of your day. But I go to this very cool New York City hair salon and there's this grocery store that also serves food that's around the corner, and they have tied for first, to quote the great Tony La Russa, my first tied for first favorite pizza in New York City. It's a squash blossom pizza. Don't knock it till you try it, with like a burrata on top. It is so good. So
4: what are
1: I
4: we
1: get
4: doing here?
1: A piece of pizza and I go to my hair salon. And so today is a good day because I know that pizza is coming in a matter of hours.
2: And do you have that as you're getting your hair done?
1: Yeah.
2: I mean, what could be better than that?
1: It's all these cool New York City, like, fashion girls, and then there's me, like, housing pizza, reading ESPN.com in the corner. One of these things does not belong, and it's me, but I'm glad to be there.
2: And to go for the hat trick, is there any sort of acupuncture aspect to this as well?
1: No, but they do give you a scalp massage, which I guess could maybe be in the same realm, which is another thing I'm looking forward to. I'm going to have a long afternoon, but a great day.
2: So America knows we're stretching, we're getting our hair done. I mean, yep. Like, this has been
3: self-care, Mike.
1: Self-care is important. All right, well, let's talk some football, obviously. Mike T, let's talk about the big headline of the week, Deshaun Watson being named QB1 by the Cleveland Browns. If you were in that front office, would you have made that same decision?
2: No. He's played 19 games in 6 years. He had shoulder surgery. He tore his Achilles tendon twice. He's been suspended 11 games. Let's go with Shador. It hasn't been perfect, but it never is with young quarterbacks. I think he has a good future. Deshaun's going to be a free agent at the end of the year. And I think part of being in a leadership position is saying we were wrong, cut our losses. I understand for cap purposes, maybe he has to be on the roster. But what I would do is say, hey, look, you're going to be number three. Let's see what we have with Taylen Green, who I thought had a great week at the Senior Bowl. Let's go with Dylan Gabriel. And we got three young quarterbacks. Let's see what we have there. And I think it's improbable on so many levels. But, you know, one of the signs I always had in my building was, in God we trust, for everyone else we need data. And I would just challenge, you know, anybody who thinks that Deshaun will play is like, it's been 6 years since he's played good football. That's a long time in the NFL.
1: Half a decade.
3: Yeah. Mike, real quick follow-up from me. If their goal is to take advantage of this 2027 quarterback class, which is supposed to be very deep to the levels of 2024, does this get them closer to doing that?
2: Yeah, it does, Corey. It's funny. In the back of my mind, I'm thinking like, well, like, no one's trying to tank. But yeah, sure, without question. You know, the challenge with that, though, is like, if you're a Todd Monken, you've worked your whole life to become an NFL head coach.
1: Yes. Mm-hmm.
2: You want to win games and establish yourself. I'm not saying he's going to be one and done, but like, my gosh, like, you like, they go 2-15, like the way the NFL is now, like, people are going to question, is he fit to be a head coach? So on the one hand, the long term, you say, yeah, like, can we get a top three pick? We got a lot of really good young players on this roster. Great. But on the other hand, if I'm Todd Monken, like, I need to win games. So I thought it was a little bit of a nuance when he said, hey, you know, we start on the road. I thought that gave him a little wiggle room, but I was candidly very surprised by the decision.
1: Mike Tannenbaum, our ESPN NFL front office insider with analysis on the Browns and Wine, Dine, and Combine here on Sportsmanlike. Thanks, Mike T.
2: Thanks, guys.
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4: Hey, this is Rich Eisen. 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

0: I'm Over It with Pat the Producer.
1: So I had to get my oil changed the other day. Every time I go, they're like, oh, your wiper blades are a little dull. You think you need some new wiper blades?
2: I'm
1: like,
2: that's everybody.
1: I would like to talk about Evan's tweets from last night. At my son's flag football game, my wife to me, quote, I could see you in your 80s being a flag football referee. I think you'd be a great 80-year-old referee. High socks, short shorts, gray hair. Well, probably black hair still. Running up and down the field.
3: I'm over it. I'm sick and tired and over it.
1: Get a life.
2: You never know where you're going to get from Pat Costello with I'm Over It. It is time for I'm Over It on Unsportsmanlike. Courtney Cronin, Michelle Smallman, Vegas East with you. Pat, what do you have for us today?
1: I would like to save the turtles as much as the next person.
2: Okay.
1: I think the turtles are very important for nature. How have we not, in the year of our Lord 2026, figured out better technology for straws than paper straws? I can't stand the paper straw. They have them in the ESPN cafeteria right now. And this is not a knock on the ESPN cafeteria because they're trying to do, you know, good stuff and save the environment and stuff. But boy, are they terrible. They're just always, they never work right. They like start to crumple as soon as you put them in your drink. I hate them. I hate paper straws. We need to figure out a better method.
2: So I have metal straws that I mean, you don't have a purse or a bag like I do, but I keep them with me most times. And then I'll bring them home and wash them. Well, you got to wash them.
1: But I don't have a dishwasher and trying to get into
2: this. Well, neither do I, obviously.
4: You can use the, I can go
2: It's that little straw
4: you.
2: Thing.
5: The tiny little bristle.
2: The bristle that you put in it.
5: That thing's a pain.
1: I don't trust those.
2: You don't trust the bristle?
1: I don't trust the bristle.
2: Well, I just gave you a solution to the problem here.
1: I don't think it's a good solution,
4: Do you need a straw? Can you just drink out of the cup? Like, you know how certain coffee places have the plastic where it's, you know, you're meant to drink out of it, especially if it's a cold drink? Some people put straws in there. Can't you just drink out of the lid?
1: Yeah, it doesn't hit the same. You get a fountain drink, you want to drink it out of a straw. You don't want to drink it out of the cup.
5: You're also supposed to drink fountain drinks and coffee out of straws because it's better for your teeth.
4: I have heard that for the carbonation.
5: It's true.
1: Never knew that.
2: But it does taste better out of a straw. I agree with that.
1: Yeah, and I just like, you know, they're doing these like, some places have the recyclable plastic straws now, like... Can we just get rid of the paper straw in 2026?
4: As opposed to an unrecyclable, non-recyclable plastic straw?
1: Yeah, I mean, there are ones that are not, like, reused plastic that are just, I guess they just mass-produce them, and that's what's killing the turtles.
4: I guess then I've been contributing to that because I recycle all of my plastics, including straws that apparently might not be melted down into the next plastic straw that Pat can use.
2: Sorry, I separate all my recyclables.
4: Yeah, same. Got it right over there.
1: Same.
2: Yeah, clearly, Pat.
4: Yeah, look at us trying to save the turtles, and you're just complaining about paper straws.
1: I hate the paper straw. It's the worst.
2: You know, I'm using a paper straw right now, and the top that you drink out of has disintegrated a little bit.
1: This is what I'm saying.
2: Yeah.
1: We have to figure out the paper straw technology.
2: Well, why don't you work on that, Pat, and then you could be a billionaire.
1: Yeah, I'm an ideas guy. I'm not a doer.
2: So you just need the right team around you.
1: Yeah.
2: You have the idea, you have the messaging, you just need the team to execute.
1: Exactly.
2: All right, you're
4: Nick
2: Sirianni.
4: There are people here that could very well help you with this, and we'd all just take a 10% cut, but we could put our heads together and make 10%. Your idea come to life. Yeah, if we're going to get $1 billion out of this, Michelle, Nuno,
2: we're all here.
4: Pat and I are leaving with something.
1: 10% total? I'll take the rest.
4: No, 10% each of us.
1: No, I'll take the rest. You guys get 10% total.
4: Okay, ideas guy.
1: Well, ideas guys work. Look at Steve Jobs.
2: Good idea.
1: I was watching a live stream yesterday. Two great streamers named Maihiga and Adapt, and they're in Alaska to see animals, basically doing like an Alaskan safari, if you would want to call it that. And there's a clip that I saw live, actually, but now it's going viral, of them sitting on a riverbed looking at bears hunting salmon. And there is a bear that runs, and it looks like it was about to maul them to the point where I think everyone watching it was terrified of seeing this clip, including the people who were sitting there. You could not pay me enough money to sit on a river and watch bears eat salmon from, like, I don't know, 50 feet away or something. This was insane.
2: They didn't even flinch.
1: Well, yeah, you can't flinch. You just got to let it... Like, where are you going to go? There's bears all over. You can't see here. There's like 10 bears around them in this clip. It's crazy.
4: What does this say about me that my first question was, is that AI?
1: It's definitely not AI.
4: You sure?
1: It says I was watching it live. It's definitely not AI.
5: It says that it's 2026 and you're trying to make sure you're not getting duped like the rest of us.
4: Okay, good.
5: I think that's a perfectly reasonable response.
4: Good. I don't feel as bad then for having that response because my immediate thought was that's not real.
1: It's 100%
4: real. Kudos to them for not losing their cool. I would have jumped in the water.
1: What? Why would you jump in the water? That's where the bears are.
2: Because that's where the fish are that they're going after.
4: I would have freaked out. I wouldn't have known what to do, and I just probably would have reacted. Wouldn't have been proactive. I would have been reactive and just freaked out, and I'm close to the water, so I probably would have jumped, landed in there, and then I'm probably the next salmon.
1: They did explain that in this specific area in Alaska, the bears have become used to people. Like, there's not really anywhere else in the world, pretty much.
2: Humans aren't a threat.
4: Let's domesticate them. They can become pets then.
1: Yeah, but no, pass. But not, you know, even so, that clip is like horrifying. I would never.
2: Well, we talked about this on the show a couple weeks ago. The different approaches with bears. Remember, brown lay down, black fight back, polar bear, good luck, essentially. So them not moving is the right play. Yeah. You're not brown because that was a brown bear charging at there. Brown lay down, and they didn't lay down, but they stayed still. So that was the right move.
4: Pat knows this. One Myron Medcalf of Matt and Myron, 3 to 5 p.m. Eastern time on ESPN Radio, believes that he could fight off a black bear if he came into contact with one by punching it in the nose.
1: Yeah, insane.
4: That has been discussed on this show. I believe that was a famed Memorial Day episode where Myron went down a long list of things that he would do to be able to save his own life and not hurt the bear, but temporarily stun the bear, to which we all said, you're insane. The bear would eat you in two bites.
1: I couldn't fight a bear.
4: Can you imagine trying to punch a bear in the nose?
1: I think I could vibe a bear out, though.
2: Vibe it out?
1: Yeah.
4: With what, your plastic straw?
1: No. I think I just got good vibes and the bear wouldn't mess with me.
2: Oh, so it's just the vibes that exist right now. We're not talking about any additional vibes?
1: No, you just...
2: Yeah, you're done.
1: You just vibe it out.
5: Didn't you just say that you'd be terrified? I feel like the bear could sense that.
4: Yeah, they smell fear.
1: No, I just wouldn't be in this situation, but if I was in this situation...
2: You could be. There's bears that roam the ESPN campus in Connecticut.
4: Yes. Have you not gotten a security alert?
1: I could vibe that bear out.
4: Oh my gosh. Anytime I've gotten that alert, because I don't work in Bristol. You guys don't work in Bristol. Well, Vegas East works in Bristol. But Michelle, do you get that alert and you're like, oh my goodness, where is this thing roaming on campus? And I don't know what I would do if I saw one on campus. I'd freak out.
2: I'm assuming they're brown bears in Connecticut, right?
4: I don't know. Vegas East?
2: Guys, are they brown bears?
5: I've not seen one, and I've been in Connecticut for 7 years. Bums me out.
2: Well,
5: I've
2: if they're brown bears, one. Courtney, don't panic. Don't run.
4: Yeah, go to the cafeteria and hide under a table.
5: Also, we always get the alerts about the bears, and it's like, they're in building 15. I'm like, I didn't even know they had one of those.
4: That's because it's a building up by the hill. You're probably coming out of their habitat and being like, hey, what's down here? What's for lunch? What's the just soup option inside
5: Pat.
4: The ESPN cafeteria?
1: What do you mean it's Pat?
5: Your lunch.
1: Thanks.
2: No, he's going to out-vibe the bear.
1: Not out-vibe the bear. I'll vibe the bear out.
5: He's vibing with it.
4: I'm not going to have... Get it right, Michelle.
2: Vibe it out. Not out-vibe the bear. Got it.
1: It's not a competition.
2: It kind of is a competition. Who's going to walk away alive? Out-vibe the bear. Good luck with that, Pat. We're unsportsmanlike.
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0: 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I mean, I think for every one person who talks, there are probably about, I guess the math is about 25 who don't. So don't feel obligated to, but if you do, you can talk to Tashara Jones Snowplow, who says that Pedro Pahe's ERA is better than Matthew Libertor's.
1: Oh, no.
0: And that's four laughing emojis.
3: Well, Pahe's was able to shave it last night.
1: Mm-hmm.
3: With his 4.50. Pretty efficient, actually.
0: Yeah, effective outing. Well, so you have that. Then you got the way to call in. Chairman Kurt mans these Callier and Thompson phone lines, 314-974-0101, 314-974-0101. And then you got the Air Comfort Service text inbox, 314-399-9646. Jugs in D.C., Doug, who has made it clear that the Cardinals will make the playoffs, and I believe he got it at 3-1 a few months ago, has issued a statement to start today's program, even though it's not the Lifetime Roofing lead. It is something that he has... issued a statement on it. He wants to get it out early. Sticks a fork in him. Doug, I'm moving on. Jugs in D.C.
1: Really? I don't know what would make you say that. I thought we were worried about the bounce back from that horrendous loss on Sunday, and we saw what they had in him last night. Absolutely nothing. There was no bounce at all.
0: How dare you?
3: Less stressful that way.
1: I guess so.
3: Too many one-run games, Doug.
1: Yeah. Got a chance to breathe a little bit last night.
3: So they've lost four in a row, but the Reds handed them one, so it's really kind of like they lost five in a row. Mm-hmm.
1: Still only five games out in the wild card, so yes, Daddy do likey.
3: Oh, boy.
1: Everyone in front of them continues
3: to lose. I'm a little worried about Tim Cashner's ticket for the win total. I mean, seems to be stalling a little
0: bit. We've already spent that money and moved on to putting all the money on Missouri winning the national championship.
3: Well, that's a good move.
0: Yeah.
1: That seems likely.
0: Thank you.
1: It'll be an upset if they don't win at all.
0: I agree with you. 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
1: going forward.
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1: No, they don't.
0: We also are talking exteriors. 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Ladies and gentlemen, it's my pleasure to present to you Douglas Elvin Vaughn.
1: Well, I suppose it is the Cardinals. It should probably be Dolly Parton, but since we're supposed to be kind of a sports show, I guess the Cardinals is the lead.
0: Dolly Parton, I kind of think that might be the lead.
1: Yeah,
3: I actually think it is the lead.
1: All right, let's
0: leave. Martin, I think you're being serious, and I'm going to lay it down. I'll be honest with you. I had 6-7 suited. I'd like to see a flop.
1: Did you? Yeah.
3: For this show, I do think Dolly Parton is the lead. Yeah, I have to be honest with you. What are you going to talk about, how bad Libertor is?
1: Yeah, no.
3: 5 hours of that.
1: Dolly Parton is the new lead.
0: Jackson, do you agree with it?
2: I'm in.
0: But that isn't an agreement. Did you notice that?
3: That was not emphatic.
1: Yeah.
2: I think it absolutely is.
3: By the way, I talked to McGreevy yesterday. He was mentioning your golf outing.
0: Whoa. We're embargoing that topic.
3: Oh, I'm sorry. Because there was some talk about Jackson's score, and I may have... been able to get an eye roll.
0: I think Papers had a good round.
3: Yeah, but the fact that I said apparently Papers

0: didn't know his exact score, and I think I got a little eye roll. I would never troll you. No,
1: of course not. Because the guy doesn't post his scores, nobody knows, and that's how he's going to wind up in the bottom of the river someday.
2: Yeah, but I'll go down there as Jay Bennett Burkett.
1: That is true. That is true.
0: There was a little bit of an eye roll. I said, apparently doesn't know his scores ever.
1: He's the Ty Webb of St. Louis.
2: That's right.
1: But that pompadour looks good today, by the way. It really does.
0: No, it's a blonde Elvis.
2: God. Thank you.
1: It's Jackie Beavers. I'm telling you.
2: Appreciate that.
1: Doug, I was stunned that when I saw the news that Dolly Parton passed away at the age of 80.
3: I was too. I think I'd seen her on TV not too long ago, just a couple months ago. She looked great. They said it was a brief bout with cancer. Killed her. Yeah, that one hits hard because she was the kind of person that just wasn't ever supposed to die. You just figured she'd always be here with us because she's been in the national spotlight for 60-some-odd years. And just one of the few celebrities that had 100% approval rating from everybody.
1: Yeah.
3: You just couldn't listen to her talk or sing and just not immediately like her. Just such a fantastic personality and so generous with charities and just an A-plus person in every aspect. Kind of a classic piece of Americana there. She came from, I guess she had 11 brothers and sisters, and they lived in a two-room house in Tennessee, like a log cabin almost.
1: Yeah, on the river.
3: No plumbing or electricity.
1: Born in what was at the time a one-room cabin on this river in East Tennessee, and her father had no money, so they paid the doctor who delivered her in cornmeal.
3: Huh.
1: And I was watching an old interview with Julia Roberts last night. Jackson, what's her best picture per Movie Boy, which will have a new episode coming out? What do we have as far as Julia Roberts?
2: You know I'm a Notting Hill guy.
1: I'm a Notting Hill guy.
3: Over Pretty
1: Title
3: Woman?
1: Title of the segment, Chairman Kurt. You can already type it in. I am a Notting Hill guy.
2: I love Pretty Woman, but Notting Hill is probably the one I've seen of hers the most.
1: Doug, hold on a second. Watch this. Huh. I'm just a boy standing in front of a boy asking him to love me.
3: Oh, gosh.
1: Julia Roberts, Notting Hill. Hugh Grant, think about it.
2: Yep.
3: That's your favorite picture?
2: Of Julia Roberts.
3: Yeah. Okay.
0: Where do you put Sleeping with the Enemy?
2: It's good.
0: Didn't sound emphatic.
2: No, it's
1: about nice. Mystic Pizza.
2: I like Mystic Pizza.
3: Was she the star in Erin Brockovich?
2: Yes.
3: How about that one?
2: I like Erin Brockovich a lot.
3: Okay.
2: But it's just not as much as Notting Hill.
3: Okay.
1: What about the house on Chasey Lane?
2: I don't know if I've seen that picture.
0: Mm. Her top Rotten Tomatoes movie is The Normal Heart.
2: Never
0: heard of it.
3: No.
1: Jackson, that's like Movie Boy Podcast giving us a critic's we know better than you. So you need to watch The Normal Heart and come back and give us a review tomorrow if you could.
0: Notting Hill, number 4, nice. Rotten Tomatoes.
1: Julia Roberts, what picture was she in with Dolly Parton, Jackson?
2: I'm not positive on that.
1: Okay. Mm-hmm. Movie Boy, new episode coming out.
2: Steel Magnolias.
1: And she was talking about how they were on set one day, and it was super hot and humid wherever they were shooting, somewhere down south, I would imagine. And they're all complaining about it, and Dolly Parton wasn't saying a thing. And she turned to Dolly and said, Dolly, it's okay. You can complain, too. She goes, no, no. She goes, no, let it out. And she goes, well, when I grew up, I was so poor, I just wanted to be rich and famous, and here I am, so I figure I'm not going to complain about anything. That's kind of a nice little perspective.
3: Mm-hmm. You know, yeah, quite a career. Wrote hundreds of songs. Say many that still haven't even been recorded. She wrote so many of them.
0: Did I hear Islands in the Stream was a Bee Gees song?
1: It was written by the Gibb brothers, and Doug went on a boat with them in Miami.
3: Well, it was just Andy Gibb was off to the side by himself.
1: Mirror and a Razor Blade, huh?
3: I didn't see that.
0: No, you.
3: Oh, of course, yeah. I was just checking. Sky high on drugs the whole time I was there.
0: Well, rest in peace, Dolly. I'm sure, Jackson, is that the music theme today? This is a sports show, so you probably... Oh, really? All right.
1: You have them all ready to go, probably.
2: Yeah, it's Dolly Parton.
1: Trash you just got talked down to.
2: No, I was...
0: Becoming a thing. And I'm the troll.
2: You literally just trolled me minutes ago.
1: Oh, man. Doug, this
0: I didn't.
1: Is awkward.
0: I just kind of stumbled into a troll.
2: Right. Yeah.
0: He engaged.
2: So often you get tripped up, and then it ends up with you falling on my carcass.
1: Falling on my carcass.
0: It was thrown at me.
1: they're tossing Jackson's body around the streets?
2: Yeah.
0: Metaphorically. And then I did kind of put the bus in reverse.
2: See what you got to do.
1: Jackson, is Casey Musgraves the new Dolly Parton?
2: No. There's no new Dolly Parton. There's only one Dolly Parton.
3: Yeah, there's only one Dolly.
0: In a world where we do hate everybody or somebody hates you, she's kind of the Darren Pang of entertainment.
1: Oh, wow.
0: Approval. That? Like as far as
3: I never saw her build as that when she would show up on the Tonight Show.
0: I'm trying hard.
1: That might be a nice tribute for you to tweet out.
0: I'm trying hard.
2: Is that because she's short?
0: No, I'm trying hard.
1: Dolly Parton was short?
2: 5 feet.
1: Oh, is that right?
2: Mm-hmm.
1: I had no idea. Huh.
2: She would always wear platform heels, so you always see her next to people, and she'd be pretty tall, taller. But.
0: Well, this is a sports adjacent show, right. So I was trying to help those who were struggling with the content.
2: Yeah,
0: that she was kind of like the Darren Pang in terms of approval,
2: right?
0: In a world where everyone is hated,
2: yeah.
0: In a world,
3: it was impossible to hate her.
2: Yeah,
3: she had such a personality. Just instantly, just seeing her brought a smile to your face.
0: I saw her in Letterman one time, and she was talking about some filming, and she said, David, it was so windy, my hair flew 2 blocks down the street, like making fun of the fact that she had a giant wig. I'm like, she kept it real, you know?
3: Yeah. Real humble superstar.
0: So you're going to be no good to us after this.
3: I'm not going to be much good to you today.
0: Did you ever meet her in all your travels?
3: No, I never did. Never saw her perform live.
0: Tonight on Sports Plus. Dolly Parton joins us.
1: Dolly Parton was on Sports Plus?
0: No, I'm just assuming that anytime somebody dies, you have to roll out when you had that guess. So I was extrapolating that it might have happened. What's going on with the Titans?
2: Did you ever go to Dollywood?
3: No, but I'd like to go.
2: Yeah.
1: Remote?
2: Could be
3: we do the show from there.
0: It's an amusement park with...
2: Mm-hmm.
0: That's all... Largely, it's like a Six Flags?
2: Yeah, kind of. Little, I think, maybe closer to like Silver Dollar City.
0: Oh, yeah. Good comp. That's a better comp than my panger. I'm going to go ahead and admit it.
1: Tim is the new Dolly Parton. He is sexy. Everyone loves him, and he needs 4-inch platforms to stand 5 feet tall.
2: Stop.
1: Doug, that's from that little slut tinsel.
3: Oh, gosh.
1: Your tinsel. Dog is texting?
3: Tinsel was a sweet little dog, just a little promiscuous, maybe. It was a different time.
2: Right.
3: Tim, there's 70s.
2: Fast times.
0: Tim, our buddy, Patrick at Immaculata says...
1: Yeah, Patrick over to Immaculata.
0: All right. I love Martin, but he has been so talkative recently. Any chance less Martin, more Doug? Which is a fair question.
2: So talkative recently.
1: Do you find yourself more talkative recently?
0: But I also notice on July 31st, I love Martin, but he has been so talkative recently. Any chance less Martin and more Doug?
1: Boy, the text audit really can bring things to light.
0: And the interesting thing about July 31st, I would have been gone the previous like 4 or 5 days. But Doug, take the floor.
3: No, it's yours. Go ahead and talk. It's fine to talk.
1: Hey, Tim, how much did you put on the Cardinal win total? If you don't win, I want to pay you, but I need to start skimming some money off my kid's school lunch bill to cover it. That's from the Oakville O-Face. Well, I need them to win 3 more games out of how many left? I don't know.
3: Almost 40, I think.
1: So, Doug, if they go 2-38, I will
3: lose
1: the bet.
3: Seems possible. Based on last night's effort, it could be possible.
1: 2-38. And then the Oakville O-Face is going to cover it, but he's going to skim off his kid's school lunch fund.
3: Okay, that's
1: fair. In order to pay it. Yeah, my issue is I got to figure out how I collect the money because where I bet it has shut down.
2: Let's go Chi-Town.
1: Chi-Town stand up?
2: Yeah, they got one out there.
1: Mm-hmm.
3: Wait a minute. Chicago's my town, see?
1: Edward G. Robin.
2: We can all go up there, pay, what, $60 to drive through, and then...
1: Right, Doug. You got the toll situation. That's going to cut into the P&L.
3: Yeah. I guess I realized I drove through it to go to Wisconsin. Then we came back to go to a Cubs game. Then we went back to Wisconsin. Then we came back to St. Louis.
2: You got triple banged?
3: I guess I did, yeah.
2: So it's like more like 15 to 20 a trip?
3: I don't know. It was $58.
2: Well, that was the grand total.
3: Yeah.
2: Okay.
3: Still seems awfully high. 58?
2: That's why they wanted to sell you that pass. It's like, well, you could buy $60 for the year, you know, and just spend one time.
3: I guess. Boy, you'd have to if you live there. You'd
2: 100%. You ask anybody in Jersey or like parts of the Northeast to have a ton of those toll roads, you got to buy a pass or you're screwed.
3: And if I don't pay it, the next time I get pulled over, they'll hit me hard.
2: Yeah.
3: They'll hit me real hard, like.
2: They'll take out that phone book and start whipping on you.
3: Or maybe with a rubber hose.
2: A real whiskey-soaked detective.
1: Little known fact. The 2011 Cardinals attribute the world championship to Doug showing up in the clubhouse to sing Dolly's timeless classic 9 to 5 whilst donning a sundress and pigtails. It's from the Cousin of Moo Man. Well, Martin, did the Two Fox ever cover that?
3: He's
1: Martin
3: not
1: is
3: talking.
1: Not talking. No. He raised his hand to confirm that the Two Fox did Doug. Cover
0: Doug showing Doug, up. I defer to you on that. If you would just answer that.
3: I don't believe I saw you there, okay. Which is why we don't have a lot of video.
0: Although
3: of
0: with La Russa managing, you can't rule anything out.
2: What about like a Major League style cutout, but it's of Doug, and you keep peeling back the layers after every win?
1: Oh, yeah, like they did with owner Rachel Phelps. Was that Rachel Phelps?
2: Yeah.
1: Which actress played Rachel Phelps?
2: Oh, boy. Good question, Tim, that I don't have the answer.
1: Nice
2: question,
1: movie
2: Tim.
1: Boy.
2: It was 1989.
1: R-rated picture. I saw it at Kenrick. Doug, is that still open?
3: Oh, I don't think so.
2: The same year as Steel Magnolias, where Julia Roberts and Dolly Parton shared the screen.
1: Yeah.
2: That was, not Renee Russo. That was Margaret Whitten.
3: Huh.
1: Margaret Whitten. Was she in The Secret of My Success?
3: I don't know what she was
1: in. You ever see The Secret of My Success? Michael J. Fox.
3: No.
2: Yeah, she wasn't.
1: And she tried to seduce her nephew, right? Mm, and her nephew was Michael J. Fox.
3: It's kind of creepy.
2: Yeah. Yes.
1: Yeah, but a lot of films recently released have kind of taken up that plot line.
2: Yeah, it has.
3: Of an older lady seducing her nephew? That's a popular plot line now?
1: Depends on where you're looking.
2: Budget $12 million, box office $111.
1: Look at that. Mm. Secret of My Success.
3: Why
1: that
3: don't
1: was
3: we make a
1: Night Ranger song? Was that a Night Ranger song?
3: I don't know.
2: In the mid to late 80s, you could put out just about anything. You'd make a lot of money, especially if you put Michael J. Fox in it.
1: How about this, Martin? You got some support from Doug's Dungeon Dweller. Free Martin. So that's a response to Patrick and Immaculata. Martin just gave a thumbs up. How about this? Doug sucks. Yeah. That's from the 314.
0: Okay. All right, here we go.
1: Yes, pool scene, bro. That's from Sticky Ricky. Remember that pool scene with Michael J. Fox and Margaret Whitten?
3: I don't.
1: Who would later own the Cleveland...
3: Careful.
1: Baseball team.
3: Yeah.
1: Wow, that was close.
3: I don't remember. I didn't see the picture.
1: Not a bad film. Was that Helen Slater?
3: I just don't know.
1: Helen Slater? Is she related to Christian Slater? No relation.
3: What about Slater Martin?
1: Yeah, what about that part, too?
2: No relation to either.
1: Why hasn't Matt Holliday stopped by the show? Come on, Martin, get it together. That's from the Heiser House hooligan.
0: I believe he'll be calling us today.
1: How about that? Really?
0: Talked a little bit with Matt the Bat yesterday. We largely congregated and picked on the cat, is what we mostly.
1: Is that what it was?
0: Yeah, I have to be honest. The cat's like, oh, great. Yeah, okay, here we go. Go ahead. And like, Holiday's obsessed with the fact that Jim ran for office and became an alderman. And then Jim admitted he got his issue resolved and then he was no longer alderman. So I would never troll Jackson, but I offered to Matt, I said, boy, isn't that terrible that Jim. Once he handled his business, no longer cared about the populace, you know. And
3: it's almost like it was about him and not the people.
0: And so then Matt took that pitch and hammered it to left. So Matt the Bat is in town, obviously, with Jackson Holiday here, and will join us at some point. I did let him know. We were talking, you know, most shows like to promote. Coming up, we've got the great Brett Musburger at 8:30. Like, you like to let people know.
2: Mm-hmm.
0: So we were talking about how the show is... not a well-oiled machine, he said.
1: Oh!
0: He said, oh, it's still the same? And I said, yeah, pretty much. And he said, well, you know, what time should I call? What's best? And I gave him the example how John Hamm just called in and when he was ready to.
1: Mm-hmm.
0: He goes, oh, I like that. I'm going to do that. So
1: perfect.
0: At some point today.
1: At any moment, Chairman Kurt.
0: If you would tweet that out, Jackson, let the audience know.
1: Oh, yeah. What's the TMA coming up today tweet?
0: Where is
2: Cardinals
0: that?
2: Lost.
0: Is that what it says?
2: Matt Holliday may or may not call in.
0: I like that.
2: College football.
0: But if you say Matt Holliday may or may not call, you got to listen the whole show.
2: Yeah, yeah. Any time from 7 to 11, he's liable to call in.
0: What if he calls an ATMA?
2: Ooh. Talks over with Ken.
0: He'd sign some stuff while he's in town.
2: I know that wrist still works.
0: But he,
2: snacked
0: I believe,
2: it out of the Plowhawk's hand.
0: I believe he will join us on the program.
1: So there you go, Heiser Household looking, Martin's all over it. Healthcare Evolution sponsors the 7 o'clock hour, and the reason why Jackson's hair looks so wonderful is healthcare-evolution.com. Thank you, Logan. I saw Logan Taylor yesterday. What a delightful gentleman. Jackson, tell the audience what you did at Healthcare Evolution and why your locks are so flush.
2: So I've obviously tried a lot of things when it comes to hair rejuvenation, hair loss treatments. And so when Logan from Healthcare Evolution originally talked to me, I was like, okay, like I'll come in, take a look. But I've got to be honest, I was a little dubious just because I've gone through everything. He showed me his results after doing the procedure that they do at Healthcare Evolution for 1 year's time. And I was like, wow, that is night and day difference. So I said, let's do it. Took about 15, 20 minutes the first time around, took about 5 minutes the second time. And before my second session even, you could see the results in the before and after pictures, and it's crazy. 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They can help you out as well. Just have them go take a look at your scalp, see if this is right for you. You can do it here in St. Louis. You don't have to leave the country. 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You can do it right here in St. Louis with our friends over at Healthcare Evolution.
1: 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Guys, last night at the Cardinal game, I sat near the Coca-Cola Unlimited section, and it was also Naruto night.
3: Yeah.
1: I believe I saw every person who is on the TMA Reddit page at the game in that section. That's from the Tin Man. Doug, what the hell is Naruto?
2: Well, Naruto.
1: Remember that cute little Ricky Martin?
2: Naruto.
3: I was at the game, and I saw a bunch of people dressed like that with headbands on.
1: Are you into Naruto?
3: I didn't know what it was.
2: Never seen an episode, but it's an anime television.
3: I figured that, but looking at the picture,
1: and
3: Japanese
1: why is it
3: anime?
1: Popular on the TMA Reddit page?
2: I don't. Well, it's extremely popular with younger people and certainly some folks who like to peruse the internet.
0: No,
2: based on
0: mean?
2: What I know.
0: What does that mean? Isn't
2: I
0: that
2: people
0: everybody?
2: Who are, yeah, but I know, but like people who like
0: kind of live there,
2: like have been on the internet now for a long time. Mm. Maybe you
1: people whose only friends might be their cyber friends. Is that what you're saying?
2: Wanna,
1: that's
2: no,
1: what that's what he's saying,
2: but
1: Martin.
2: It's so popular that it can't just be that. Okay. That is like the stereotype of someone who watches anime, but it is honestly so popular that it is.
3: And what does this guy do? Naruto?
2: Naruto.
3: Yeah, him too.
2: Warrior. He's like a...
3: He's a cartoon warrior.
2: Yes.
3: Huh.
2: He's a ninja.
1: Doug, it's for incels. Thanks. That's from Nordica Hockey.
3: I guess
2: that would be the stereotype.
0: Narrative on, that's out there.
3: Based correct. On who I saw wearing the jerseys, it kind of looked like maybe a ninja.
2: But like Jordan Walker is really into Naruto.
1: No!
3: Okay, he's
1: going to cancel that surprise appearance.
2: I'm telling
0: Jordan
2: you
0: Walker,
2: how popular
0: never mind.
2: It is. It's not just for incels. That's just like what people in the text line are going to say.
1: Yeah, a lot of them actually.
2: Right.
1: Right now.
2: But
1: and
2: I'm telling you, it's extremely popular.
0: How do you spell it?
2: Naruto.
1: Papers, are you interested in it?
2: No, not at all.
1: Okay.
2: I don't watch any anime stuff. It's just never been for me. But I like some Japanese filmmaking is really cool. Like,
1: give me an example.
2: Studio Ghibli, ever seen Spirited Away?
1: Doug, Studio Ghibli.
3: Sakes, no.
2: Princess.
0: Who's the incel now?
2: Okay. Spirited Away is a fantastic movie. And if, you know, you can get over the animation style, which is a little different, especially being in a different language. But it's really, really good.
0: Was Speed Racer sort of pre-anime?
1: Yes. Nice question.
2: Mm-hmm. Yes.
0: Because it had that weird vibe. It was not like a typical
2: yeah, it was a Japanese
0: cartoon.
2: Yeah.
0: Was it Chim Chim that was always in the back seat?
3: Chim Chim.
0: Remember that?
3: I just can't imagine being late teenager, early 20 something, and you're sitting there watching Japanese anime all the time.
1: Getting a little close to the kink shaming realm.
2: A lot of young athletes are really, really into it.
3: Well, what's so good about this thing? This
2: show? I don't know. I've never seen it.
3: Okay.
2: It was never for me. Kids would watch Dragon Ball Z as a kid. I never watched any of it.
0: But at least they were there at the game.
3: Yeah, they were there. Yeah.
0: Would you rather watch a Levitor start or Naruto today?
3: A Levitor start.
0: Oh, wow.
1: When did you pull the ERA? Is now 5.44. Pedro Pajes ERA is 4.5. Mm. That was brought up in a text earlier in the program. And Pajes was able to close up the Cardinal pitching line. With an inning only allowing a hit. Libertor had four innings and allowed eight runs, eight of them earned on eight hits, two home runs. I have to tell you, if you are in the wagering community, Matthew Libertor lets you know real early on where the evening's going to go. You can tell real early on where he is. It's pretty consistent. Now, the variable is what usually is the fourth inning. But you know if you've got good Libertor or bad Libertor, and there really isn't much in between. And from the beginning, it was crystal clear it was going to be bad Libertor. And I realize they didn't get it going until the third inning, but you can watch and see if he's got the typical bite on the pitches that he has going when he has a good start, and it was clear that it was not the case. I believe two Saturdays ago, went to the Rockies game, and I don't know if he allowed a run in the first. Oh, yeah, he did, because Jake McCarthy had a home run in the first pitch, but they were hammering him, but you could tell that he was bad Libertor, and then eventually the chickens came home to roost. Last night, the chickens came home to roost in the third inning, and then it got away from him. The fifth inning, Doug, when eight runs were scored.
3: Right, I noticed that, yeah. That home run that Encarnacion Strand hit, that was just a bomb. I had bleacher seats and way up high. I thought, boy, they'll never hit a ball this high. They darn near did.
4: This team stinks. We've lost the Arozarena trade.
0: Yeah. I'm willing to say that.
1: It's, yeah. Travel agent.
0: It's a hot take. I'm willing to say it. It just stinks. You can't count on him. I think if you're being honest, if you're Heimblum, you say, all right, what do we have in Matthew Libertor? At times, not bad. Body of work, ERA of 5.44. You can't trust this guy. You got to do better, whether it's Quinn Matthews, whether next year Hunter Dobbins, or if our guy Richard Fitz is healthy, or what. You can't just keep doing it. The rest of this year, you need him to go out there and make starts. That's what he does. He makes starts. Not for long. You just can't keep doing this next year.
3: How about Gorman? You going to keep doing that after his performance last night?
1: What didn't you like?
3: Oh, well, he did strike out three of the four times he was up, and then walked very slowly back to the dugout.
1: You want him running back like an after athletic association?
3: Just a tiny little bit of enthusiasm at some point. Just a little bit more giddy up in his step. Nolan Gorman got his eye back. I don't know why that bothers me so much. I guess it shouldn't. But
4: did you get ice cream man? That's from Sharon's little pool boy.
3: Did not, no.
0: Is that David Lee Roth? Was that Solar or was that Van Halen where he did ice cream man? Remember that? Play that for Doug a little later.
1: I remember Just Like Paradise. Was that 1988?
0: That was solo. You're right.
1: Just Like Paradise, that was a solo. And was Steve Vai his lead guitarist?
3: I don't know who was the lead guitarist.
0: And that's before David Lee Roth replaced Howard Stern for a week?
1: I think it was 2 weeks.
0: 2 weeks.
1: Good run, though. Kind of like the late night score. Call in Chairman Kurtz ready for Matt Holliday at 314-974-0101. But in the meantime, we will take calls from sororities ranging from Columbia, Missouri to Champaign, Illinois, and all points in between. Callier and Thompson, sponsor of the phone lines. 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And then, of course, Form Energy, the sponsor of the YouTube chat, where 237 friends are in there. And, Doug, we're trying to get to 7,200 subscribers today, as you will then be presented with silver chunks right here in the Stiefel Studios. It's 728 in St. Louis. 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

0: Doug, is this the all-timer?
1: I think it probably is. I think she said she wrote this and I Will Always Love You the same day. Just cranked them out.
0: It's kind of like us doing TMA and ATMA in the same day.
1: Very similar.
2: Often compared.
1: Mm-hmm.
2: Sorry, Doug, do you think it's often compared?
1: I think it is.
0: Martin, you really are paying tribute to Patrick and Immaculata. 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
2: Except for things and other stuff, that'll be in segment 7-3.
0: Yep, 7-3 says things and other stuff. But here in segment 7-2, we have Ali Marmol talking about Matthew Libertor's struggles.
1: Oh, okay, paper, please, hit the lever.
3: Libby was good at times and not very good at times. Was able to do some things throughout that game to get the 7 punch-outs, but at the same time had some really crucial at-bats where he couldn't finish guys. I wish we would have played for the chase there against Alonzo with the lefty behind him that's on the ground left on left, but unfortunately we gave up the homer there. But, yeah, wasn't good enough today. Well, he was first and third, nobody out, 3 out of the 5 innings he pitched, right? So that made it difficult on him. So he put himself in positions at times that weren't very favorable. Was able to pitch out of some of it with the 4 punch-outs first time through, 3 punch-outs second time through. But overall, just there was some really loud contact as well.
1: It is odd that you've got the stuff to get 7 strikeouts in 4 innings and still get rocked at the same time.
0: He misses middle so often.
1: Yeah.
0: And obviously that's not the intent, but I really think that if you were to break down why he has the issues that he has, and then at the same time, in a start 5 days later, can dominate, it's because of the misses. The stuff is good enough to give him, perhaps, of the 5 starters, again, this is before the injuries, the highest ceiling. But then at the same time, it's the misses, and he gets lit up. I mean, my God, the Christian Encarnacion Strand home run was just, here you go, right down the middle, and you saw what he did with it. And Alonzo got him as well in that same capacity, and that is why he has so many hard hit balls. But at the same time, on those days where he doesn't have those misses, he can go out there and absolutely deal and then carve guys up. So, you know, at this point, you can't, and I'm talking at this point not in the season, I'm talking about as a starter in the major leagues with the Cardinals, whenever 2027 season begins, he is a real liability because you, of course, can have these starts, but then these starts impact the next day and the next day when your bullpen is thin. And that's what he does. So then you just have to grind games out, and the next thing you know, Pedro Páez is appearing for the second time in 3 days.
2: Right, the guy who's not on an inning limit, or you know, the one guy who they probably would let go a little deeper can't go deeper. It's a bit of a nightmare.
1: Well, since the bullpen is so thin, and apparently this is going to be the formula moving forward, where your starters, even when they're really good, only pitch 5 or 6 innings. Maybe he's a piggyback type of guy next year and beyond. Maybe he's that reliever that can come in the 6th or 7th inning and give you 2 innings. Save at least 1 relief pitcher every night, because it doesn't seem like you can move forward next year with him in the rotation. But he's obviously got some major league stuff.
2: For sure.
1: Maybe he's a lefty reliever.
0: I would agree with your take. This is 2 days in a row we have agreement on takes. But yeah, when he's bad, you can tell it early on.
1: Yeah.
2: He's bad too often, though. It's just.
0: Yeah, oh, I understand that. I'm just saying I'm looking at it from the gambling standpoint that you can see it and you go, okay, let's hammer the over. You can bet the other team. The over is really the one that's where there's real money to be made on it, because he you can see it super early. And like I said, didn't give up any runs in the first inning, but you could tell it was going to be an issue early on in the program. Papers, we also have the Nolan Gorman recall and what he has had in his conversations with Ali Marmol.
4: Yeah, this is pregame.
1: All right.
5: I told just about everyone I saw here that I've never been more excited to see them in my life. So, yeah, it's just I'm glad to be back in this environment, and be able to go out there and just help these guys win. I really wanted to understand kind of what I needed to do to get back here and help these guys out, and just kind of express my confidence in what I've been working on, and just give them the feeling that, you know, I'm not just down there sulking or, you know, depressed. So it was a good conversation that we had, and I think we've got a pretty good relationship to be able to be honest with each other and go from there.
1: I really hope he can get going again. He's got to be terribly frustrated.
2: Yeah, yeah, and sarcastically, you could say what you've been working on, because his strikeout rate was nearly 50% at Memphis.
0: That's right.
2: And then last night he returned 0-for-4 with 3 Ks. Definitely rooting for a guy, but it's another one like Libertor where it just doesn't seem to be happening here.
1: It's hard to figure out what happened, because, you know, when he first came up, he was a different hitter than he is now. And now he's hitting his prime years. He's 26. He should be right smack in his prime. And it seems he's getting worse. That's pretty unusual. I mean, he had the 27 home runs in 2023. He looked like a real foundation to the team. Oh, you found somebody, a big power-hitting third baseman. But he just hasn't had much since.
2: But again, you're determining, moving forward, okay, what do you got with this guy? What do you got with that guy? This year they're making all these determinations, I think, with Gorman. I think Gorman in the organization, you got to move on. Libertor as a starter, you've got to move on. I mean, if we're not making some firm decisions here, then what's the point of this season? You look at your rotation, Leahy, Palante, McGreevy. What do you say about all that? You can count on them.
1: Yeah.
2: You kind of know what you're going to get. And you can't afford to have a guy like Libertor. And you can't just keep rolling out Gorman and striking out. I mean, Tyler O'Neill, Dylan Carlson, I've said it before. These guys get to a point, you were hopeful, but then at some point you say, we got to move on. Just like they did with our guy Pozo. How about the return of Joel Pozo?
1: Yeah, I saw you had him on last night.
2: Oh, love Pozo. Soundbite. Love Pozo. You look in that Orioles locker room, there's Tyler O'Neill, Andrew Kittredge.
1: Mm-hmm.
2: Ryan Helsley's on the trip. I think he's injured. Pozo, I forgot he was on the Orioles. He was asked about the ovation he might get in his return. He said, well, I hope I get in the game. He hasn't played in over a week,
1: so
2: I'm not sure Pozo will be getting a warm welcome.
1: That's the guy you really have to root for. Such a great guy and great story. Living out of his car there for a while, trying to make it.
2: Tim, the Orioles are making a playoff charge. I don't know if you've noticed. They're only 2.5 back. They're also 4 games under 500. Only 2.5 back.
0: Doug, don't give up on the St. Louis Browns.
1: I haven't. I see the Brewers have now lost 2 in a row, and yet they are 30 games over 500. The Cardinals have a long, long way to go to match what the Milwaukee Brewers have got going.
4: I'll tell you what, I'm excited for this Brewers series.
2: Yeah. Okay. All right, Chuck. And then I saw the Royals have won 9 straight. Uh-huh. And they're still 15 under. That's a little discouraging.
0: But at 15 under, they could make a charge at 8 games out of a playoff spot. Tigers 8 games under 500 after trading Skubal and Mize. They're 4.5 games out of a playoff spot. But I just like that they're staying in the fight, and that could be rewarded by meeting a division winner in the first round. Now, if you want to look for something encouraging, maybe skip Memphis because a lot of their guys are now up here. Doug, let's head on down to Springfield, Missouri, where they're going to announce they're no longer going to be the Springfield Cardinals, but they will remain the Cardinal AA affiliate. That was made public yesterday that they're going to change the name.
1: Mm-hmm. But didn't tell us what the name change is going to be. Right.
2: What could that be? That's a pretty strong brand, isn't it? Springfield Cardinals.
1: Yeah, why would they do that?
0: I don't know. But the Cardinals have some things going on down there. And it starts with a guy who saw, was it BK and Ferrario had Ryan Ludwig on Jackson last week?
6: He
0: did you see what he talked about when it came to Rangel Rodriguez and his talent? He compared it to Albert Pujols. So that's and that's a guy who, this isn't like guy on Twitter needing people to listen to podcasts.
1: Right.
0: This is a guy who works for the organization and played in the major leagues with Albert Pujols. 19 years old, and this is now 2 straight games in which he hit 2 home runs. And also, Liam Doyle shuts out the opposition last night. And then Josiah Ragsdale also hit a couple of home runs last night for Springfield. So the pipeline, I realize that doesn't get maybe people excited about the now, but what is coming is certainly encouraging. Ragsdale hit went 3-for-4 last night. Rodriguez went 2-for-5 with two home runs.
1: Have you heard what the scouting report is on him as a defensive catcher? I have not. That's why I'm crowdsourcing.
7: I haven't heard anything. It's been a problem recently.
2: I haven't heard anything bad.
7: Major League Redbirds.
1: Yeah, you got to be
2: able to throw up here.
7: Squat and block.
1: You have to throw
0: squat and block runner. Is what they say
1: every now and then.
7: Squat and block. Protect the umpire and you'll be all right.
2: Yeah, there is some talent in the pipeline. You just hope that there's a sweet spot where Burleson and Walker appear to be MLB ready right now.
1: Oh, yeah.
2: And then these guys are coming. You got to hit that window where you're still getting a lot of production out of the guys who were here.
0: Well, the Cardinals with Rodriguez, I mean, this is, they just moved him up to Springfield. He is absolutely raking. And they are talking about the possibility of moving him to third base, not full time, but just to diversify his positions so he is not blocked. And then, you know, Rob Serfolio said this here on this station last week. He was talking about how they want to make sure that you get the nine best bats in the lineup. And he said Rodriguez is a young catcher who is learning a lot of the things that we've talked about, and not just how he receives, throws, or blocks the baseball. The game planning components are real. To be able to walk into a major league clubhouse and really earn trust and prepare the right way so that a starter who is 10 years older than you and you've never worked with before, and he walks away from the pitcher-catcher meeting and he's like, man, that guy's dialed in. And he really took the time to know what makes me great. Those are real skills and habits that you need to teach as a young catcher. But then he talked about positional versatility with BK and Ferrario. He said, with Josh Baez, we had him playing all three positions in AAA in the outfield because you don't know where the first major league opportunity is going to come on the lineup card. So our minor league group and director of player development, Larry Day, and the group leading our minor league operations is trying to prepare our players for optionality, so when a spot opens up in left field in August, Josh Baez is ready to step in confidently. So the Cardinals could be doing that as well with Rodriguez by getting him some work at third base and possibly first base. We've introduced first base to him this year, and there might be other positions that we add in the offseason as we continue to grow him and push him physically from an athleticism standpoint. You just want to have guys to have options so that it gives your major league manager as many opportunities to get your best nine hitters in the lineup each night. So that is what's going on with the top prospect in the Cardinal organization and the 18th overall prospect in Major League Baseball's pipeline. And he had two more home runs last night.
1: They've also got another guy down there, Jesus Baez, a shortstop. I think that's who they got for Ryan Helsley. This year in the minors, he's got 34 homers, 91 RBIs. Maybe that's the third baseman of the future.
2: We need more catchers and more Baez's.
1: Yeah.
2: Yeah, there's definitely a lot of talent coming. Not all of it is ready tomorrow. I'd like to see something out of Jimmy Crooks here down the stretch, because there's another guy that was billed pretty highly. You've got options, obviously. We've been talking about at catcher, but I think I had a little higher hopes for him as well.
1: I think when you see some of the numbers these guys put up in the minor leagues, and then you see him in the majors, it really hits you just how big of a jump that is to the major leagues, even from AAA. Because some of the guys just tear it up in AAA, and you get excited about them, and they come to the majors, and just kind of a guy.
2: Well, I think our guy Joshua Baez is now, he got a hit, but he's 3-for-37 since the Wrigley debut.
1: That's rough.
8: Here we go again! Here we go again! Bragging about how good the minors are, overrating the talent down in the minors. Stop it!
1: Oh.
0: That was with, looks like 5 exclamation points.
1: Okay.
0: I don't have my readers on. It's from Doug Stepson. Your stepson?
1: I haven't got one. You find that odd?
0: You've got your Baez stats messed. That's from George Clooney's doppelganger. Doug, you've got your Baez stats
2: on
0: messed.
2: On Jesus or on Joshua?
0: Because George Clooney's doppelganger, call in.
1: I'm reading it right off.
0: 314-974-0101. Callier and Thompson sponsors the phone lines.
2: Because
9: let me ask the plowmaster this.
2: This Doug is what, was talking Jesus. I was talking Joshua.
1: MILB.com has him at 395 at-bats this year, 34 homers, 91 RBIs. I guess this is his second stop. He just got to Springfield a while ago. Those are big numbers no matter where you're playing, but obviously they don't all translate into major league production.
0: The Josh Baez story was fun while it lasted for one day. Doug, that's Harrison's brother, Master.
2: So it's over?
8: Jesus doesn't have 34 home runs.
10: That's what it George Clooney's doppelganger.
2: I think that's Joshua Baez.
10: Doug, do you want to apologize to George Clooney's doppelganger?
1: This says Jesus Baez.
10: George Clooney's doppelganger, do you want to apologize to Doug? Somebody's going to have to apologize. Martin,
11: rank him, go.
1: unless he knows more than MILB, minorleaguebaseball.com, that's what they've got him at.
0: Guys, can we please focus on college football now? The Cardinals suck! Some daddy likey. Likey wild card.
7: Can confirm that minorleaguebaseball.com has 2026, Jesus Baez, 34 homers.
1: I'm looking at it right now. That's what it says.
7: Now, but when I go to baseball preference.
2: That includes Peoria, yeah. Right?
7: Minor league stats. For 2026, combined home runs, I have 34.
2: 14 in
0: so
2: Peoria.
0: So George Clooney's doppelganger will be the one issuing the apology?
7: Between Springfield and Peoria, yeah.
2: So both of the Baez's have 34 this year.
7: Yeah.
2: At the minor league level. Doug, would you like to take a call with an on-air apology?
1: No,
0: George Clooney's
1: I don't
0: doppelganger
1: care.
0: Is on the line, and he would like to apologize.
1: If I'm wrong, it's because the official website of the league has got his stats wrong. I haven't been counting myself. I'm just going by what their official website
0: Sometimes
1: says.
0: Sometimes those websites can do you wrong.
1: Well, they can.
0: I tell my credit card processor what the OnlyFans charges.
7: Right.
1: deny them?
7: Yeah, I thought this was a periodical. What do you think this guy looks like George Clooney, actually?
1: Jesus
0: how the
1: Baez,
0: hell do you know
1: really?
0: How the texture looks? Are we
7: the
0: not, doppel-
7: he says he's the doppelganger. You think he actually looks
0: Did
7: like
0: he send
7: George
0: in a picture
7: Clooney?
0: Of himself?
2: We saw
0: no.
2: you look,
0: usually this guy's sending pictures of their wives.
7: I know. Shrimply Pibbles. But he claims to be George Clooney's doppelganger. I'd like to see. That'd be pretty impressive.
0: Harrison's brother Master approaches this show every day with the same enthusiasm of Gorman, slumping his shoulders and heading back to the dugout after another strikeout. That's Shooter McGavin.
2: I was trying to think of St. Louis athletes who were judged largely by body language. I feel like Mark Bolger's in that Mount Rushmore.
0: Oh, nice
2: like,
0: play.
2: People are always kind of down on him because he didn't, mm-hmm. like, Warner had kind of a little zippy personality. Hey, what's up, guys? How we doing? And Bolger didn't have that same energy about him. Even though he was a really good NFL quarterback, and I feel like people were always mad at him because they just didn't like his body.
1: And they loved Warner so much.
2: Right, that's part of it. Yeah.
0: Doug, you have received an apology from George Clooney's doppelganger. My apologies. He's been on a heater. I still am surprised. Joshua has that many. Ignore that. That's George Clooney's doppelganger.
1: Okay.
2: So because it's the same number as Joshua, I think they just assumed you were wrong.
1: Right. And it says Jesus Baez in just 44 games at Springfield has 20 home runs.
7: Yeah. Nothing to sneeze at.
1: No. For middle infielder? Yeah.
2: That's why they're going to change their name? Because the Baez
1: be.
2: Guys?
1: Oh, be the Springfield Baez.
2: The Southern Missouri Baez.
0: What about Troy Gloss? Thanks. That's from Renewable Eligible. Martin, a delightful interview experience. Didn't seem to really care for the trip from Southern California to St. Louis.
2: Ever.
0: Right.
2: Yeah.
1: I always enjoyed the body language of Willie McGee. Remember when something bad would happen, he'd drop his head and just kind of walked. You felt so sorry for him.
0: Harrison's brother, Master, is so miserable of a person, he must look like the Cyclops from Odyssey. That's from the Crestwood Coyote. Jackson, is the Cyclops from the Odyssey scary?
7: That text was certainly not complimentary. I wouldn't say scary, but, you know, certainly a pivotal plot point of the Odyssey.
0: Martin, George Clooney's doppelganger has sent in a picture of himself and his wife. Doug, you got the apology. Now you got the picture of him and his wife. And she has, what do you call those hats, Jackson?
7: Winery hats.
0: Winery hats.
2: I don't even know what that means.
7: George Clooney's doppelganger.
0: Papers calls it a winery hat.
7: Oh, let me take a look. Yeah, he does. You know what? Kind of looks like George Clooney.
1: Oh, he does not.
7: He's got the silver hair.
1: Does well, a lot of people have gray hair. Doesn't mean they look like George Clooney.
7: He's kind
1: of,
7: no, you
2: kind
7: know
2: of
7: what?
2: Like a silver-haired Alan Rickman.
7: In between Alan Rickman and I think it's Rickman. And Clooney.
2: All right, I'm out.
7: Well, that's Hans, you talking about Hans Gruber?
10: Close that off.
7: Yeah, that's Rickman.
1: If this is truly him, his wife or girlfriend looks 25 years younger than him, so he must have something going
7: Clooney.
1: On.
7: Clooney.
10: What do you think? A lot of money or well hung?
1: Probably the money.
2: It also kind of looks like the picture that they would send out, like, hey, Kmart's doing photos this weekend.
10: And then, how dare you?
2: No,
10: boy.
2: I'm not saying.
10: How dare you, boy?
2: It's an attractive couple,
7: right.
2: But it has the look almost like of a stage photo that they would use to sell you a photo package.
7: I'm high on George Clooney's doppelganger.
2: Okay, you're all in because he went after Doug?
7: Yeah. Yeah, that certainly helped. He's, I'm in.
2: You're in. It looks like a lovely couple. Call in, lovely couple.
10: George Clooney's doppelganger and or your wife, 314-974-0101. That's the Callier and Thompson phone lines. Then, of course, you can talk it over with other TMA listeners in the Forum Energy YouTube chat. 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You will see Doug presented with silver chunks when we get to 7,200 subscribers on the TMA STL YouTube channel. And that's where you can watch the program from 7 to noon. Every day with After the Morning After from 11 to 12. And email in for Our Design Air Heating and Cooling email today. Papers, my lawyer with the big crank looks like Peter North. That's from the Warson Woods Wacko.
7: Yeah. Well, I really want people to internalize what he just said there.
10: Doug, internalize what he just said there.
7: Like, this is something we read on a day-to-day basis, but that should shake you to your core.
1: Yeah, it kind of does.
10: George Clooney's doppelganger sending in more pictures.
2: Yeah. Yeah. Looks like he might be a Purdue guy. Looks like he's at a game. Is that Mackey Arena, perhaps?
7: Yeah. That might be in St.
10: That
7: Louis.
10: Looks like that's an Enterprise.
7: Yeah. Because Purdue played a tournament game. A couple tournament games here.
2: I have to zoom in.
7: And the Purdue faithful was loud and proud. I was at that game. I think it was Purdue-Miami. Should have been Missouri-Miami or Missouri-Purdue.
10: Guys, is George Clooney's doppelganger better looking than Eric in the Central West End? That's from the never-ending wife, Jackson. You are not attracted to Eric in the Central West End, but you oftentimes talk about how attractive he is. How do you rank our two listeners' appearances? Both, Doug, of course, who are men.
7: Right,
2: only two that we've ever visualized.
7: Very different, you know. Eric in the Central West End.
2: He's a
7: younger guy. George Clooney's doppelganger. A little bit more seasoned.
1: Seasoned.
7: Salt and pepper is ever present. So really, is it such a personal preference thing?
10: Well, who do you want to go out with more?
7: Well, based on my appreciation for guys like Lindy Ruff, Retief Goosen, I'm going to go with George Clooney's doppelganger.
10: Oh, wow. Hmm. Wow. You think you'll have more in common?
7: Well, you know, I don't know. I don't know if I'd have more in common necessarily or just, you know, something about the salt and pepper look is timeless.
10: Clip it off. Doug, they are calling in, not George Clooney's doppelganger yet, but Chairman Steve Indemond, who counsels professional athletes about not getting married at Sasha's and Indemond every evening. He is there. You can join in as well at 314-974-0101. Matt Holliday is also going to call in. 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
2: Ah,
3: 1980?
4: I don't know the year.
3: It's 1982 right? To present day. I speak infallibly. But 1980, it predates me. But this was with the great Lily Tomlin.
4: Mm-hmm. Dabney Coleman.
3: And Jane Fonda. Lily Tomlin would sit in a large chair on the electric company. Am I right on that?
4: Yeah.
3: Could be a fun surprise guest.
5: Well, I didn't realize how young she was when she made 9 to 5.
3: Lily Tomlin or Dolly Parton?
5: Dolly Parton, sorry.
4: Yeah, she always looked older than she was as a young person and younger than she was as an older person.

0: Like it, I don't know. Right. It's got a lot of charm to it.
1: Yeah.
2: Dabney Coleman played the perfect jerk boss. If you want to go back and review it.
1: Mm-hmm. And was he in Tootsie as well?
2: Yeah, he was in a lot. At that time, he was in
1: And everything. It was Punky Brewster's father who fell in love with Dustin Hoffman. Am I right?
0: Sidney Pollack?
1: I think it was Punky Brewster's father who fell in love with Dustin Hoffman. He was a cute lady.
3: Odd. Dustin Hoffman?
1: Best picture, right?
0: Yeah.
3: I think so.
1: It's awesome. Doug, we said we'd open up the phone lines and talk Tootsie. Talk Punky Brewster with Soleil Moon Frye, who's going to join us on Thursday. But right now, it's George Clooney's doppelganger, Doug, who is calling in to apologize to you, ladies and gentlemen. George Clooney's doppelganger, who Jackson wants to go out with. Good morning, George.
4: Good morning, everybody. And Jackson, that would be a hard no.
1: No!
0: I didn't even want to. Now I really don't.
2: What about coffee?
0: Yeah, you know what? Screw this guy.
1: George Clooney's doppelganger, are you in the St. Louis metropolitan area, or are you like a SoCal guy?
4: No, I'm a Los Angeles transplant of about 13 years.
1: So you moved from L.A. to St. Louis?
4: Yeah, I lost the bet.
1: Mm.
3: Why would you do that? Why would you move here?
4: But I will say, you saw the picture. That might explain why I moved here.
3: The girl.
4: Yeah.
1: Oh, she's a St. Louis native?
4: Yes, sir.
1: Yeah.
4: But I will say that I was a lifelong Dodgers and Showtime Lakers fan, Kings fan. I've abandoned them all for the Cardinals and the Blues, and no looking back.
1: What about you still with the Lake Show?
4: Maybe now that LeBron is gone, I can find my way back into loving them. We'll
1: How about
4: see.
1: That? Jackson's not shaking his head. Eddie Jackson is really not going on a date with you anymore.
0: Yeah, I hate to lose one of the best players ever.
4: I know, but he wasn't of the same character, I would say, as my favorite Lakers from the Showtime era. It was just very different. I'm not a big fan of moving around team to team to try to build a super team and win at the expense of other things.
2: Now, have you been told you look like George Clooney, or is that self-appointed?
4: A little bit of both, actually.
2: Okay.
1: Jackson, do you see it?
0: I see it.
1: You see it?
0: I see it.
1: Come on. And that's why you want to go out with him.
0: No, you see, this is there's a lot of misconstruing that happens from 7 to 11.
1: What about from 11 to 12?
0: No, that everything just... there is rock hard facts. but the...
2: Send me stuff.
4: I would hang out with Jackson and have pizza or wings any day of the week.
0: That sounds great.
4: It's just gonna stop there at the restrault.
3: Let's hope.
0: That's fine.
1: That sucks, man. I'm sorry.
3: It doesn't suck.
0: You play PlayStation or something? We can hop on.
3: Oh, as I look at this picture with you and your beautiful wife or girlfriend, I have to ask you, what's your net worth, sir?
1: Yeah, I think that's the right question.
4: Good dog. You know, it's okay, but I don't think she might look like a trophy wife, but she's not after me for money.
2: Okay.
1: Well, I mean, that's what they...
3: That's what they all say.
1: I mean, that's family law, chapter one.
2: George, if we call you George, I guess. What is your... what's your industry?
4: I make television commercials and other forms of film and video content.
1: Wow, how about that?
2: Very interesting.
3: Any commercials we might know?
4: An awful lot of political campaign commercials across the country. I was involved with an Ameren campaign a couple years ago.
2: On camera or putting it together?
4: No, you would not want me on camera. No.
2: But you look like George Clooney. I would want you on camera.
3: Yeah, okay.
4: I know. What a waste, right?
2: You could step in for that Dos Equis guy.
4: Oh, I'm not that interesting. He's the most interesting man in the world, right?
2: So when you first came here, what was it? You say like you're on board with the teams now, but what's your overall St. Louis take?
4: Well, I do believe that the fan bases are very strong here. One thing that opened my eyes was how many jerseys you'd see, even on women, during the off seasons for the Blues and the Cardinals. Didn't see that in Los Angeles. I think the Los Angeles fans, while many are very passionate and faithful to their teams, saw a whole bunch of bandwagoners. I don't see that here.
1: Yeah, that's probably right on target.
3: I suspect a lot
1: there.
3: Of them out there aren't really from L.A., so maybe their connection to the teams aren't quite as strong as they would be here.
4: Well, they just abandon the teams in those rare instances when it's terrible. Here, even though the Cardinals are struggling, the Blues have struggled, I haven't really seen, I mean, obviously the Cardinals' attendance had dipped quite a bit. But

0: I don't believe that the fans are abandoning the team. They're just maybe not wanting to spend the money on the tickets. But I still believe that everybody's as passionate about these teams, whether they're 500 or whether they're playoff and championship teams.
1: George, are you on a tarmac right now?
0: I'm sorry. Whenever I text you guys and listen to the show, I am out on a morning hike or walk.
2: Oh, nice.
3: Look at you.
2: A hike.
3: Are you Castlewooding?
0: I love that place. Usually more it's Queenie Park or just around the neighborhood I live in.
1: That's Queenie. But
0: it's a great way to listen to you guys, and it also screws up my text messages because of...
1: that's right. It started with you came after Doug Vaughn, who is... never been called out. He is fact efficient, and yet did you think he was conflating Jesus with Joshua?
0: Absolutely. I think there's reason for everybody to mix these guys up and get a little confused. I mean, how many teams have two guys named Baez, and one is Jesus and one is Joshua? They both start with J, so it is confusing, and I do apologize. I had been following Jesus as he was getting hot about a month ago or so, and the home run statistics were way lower, but maybe it's because when Jackson read the statistics, it was broken down between the two different.
1: I'm sorry, George. It appears they're launching missiles at Queenie Park.
0: Sorry about that. I can't control the background crowds, but anyway, I'm sorry if I got my statistics messed up. And Doug, you are right.
2: Well, I'm just reading right off the website. I didn't make them up. I'm just.
3: Would you like a more formal apology?
2: No,
3: Doug?
2: I don't care. I mean,
3: I've never heard you this pissed.
2: We've all looked at stats wrong. It's no.
1: You want to ban him, Doug?
2: No. Lifetime? I'm fine. Uh-uh.
3: What about that?
0: I think it's because the stats were broken up between level A and double A.
2: I'm sure. Well,
1: apologies softening a little bit here.
0: I'm sorry for being factually incorrect.
4: I have no idea. It could kill us.
3: Francesca. George Clooney's doppelganger, thank you for calling in. Congratulations on having a lovely wife. And maybe give Jackson one more chance.
0: Okay, you got it.
3: Thank you.
2: George
3: Clooney's doppelganger in the middle of some kind of war somewhere in the world. Or at Queenie Park, we don't know.
1: I mean, it did sound like he was...
3: it was like Peter Arnett in 91.
1: Yeah, or maybe he was on the aircraft carrier and they were taking off.
2: He could have been standing on the median strip of Weidman Road there outside Queenie Park.
3: That's live. Doug, Chairman Steve in Des Moines, who counsels professional athletes before they get married on trying to maintain as many assets as they can, is joining us now on the Callier and Thompson phone lines with his life perspective. Good morning, Chairman Steve.
2: Oh, gosh. Calm down.
5: I might lose you. I'm going by Lone Elk Park right now.
3: Everybody's in a park. What's the deal then, Mark?
5: I'm going by there. I'm not hiking.
1: What are we thinking here? Yeah, sorry.
5: I'm not a hiker. Come on.
1: Right.
2: You're driving past it.
5: You know who kind of got... He had like a... Ray Langford had like a slow gait sometimes. Mm-hmm. And I think some fans got on him because of that, even though he was a hustle guy. I love the Ray Langford. Say hey, Ray.
1: But so you're calling back to you're talking about body language critique.
5: Yes. He would get critiqued a lot when he was with the Cardinals. Yeah. But what are we, only like two games from the win, Tim, right?
3: We need three more wins, Chairman Steve. Did you get it at 68.5?
5: Yes, sir.
3: All right, there you go.
5: Yes, sir.
1: You have to sweat it out.
5: Ironically, the Clooney guy, I'm flying out to California to see my son on Friday, and I will be catching a McGreevy start on Tuesday at Dodger Stadium.
3: Oh, strong.
5: Any wreckies?
3: Doug, you love a good Dodger dog.
2: I guess. Eat at Dodger Stadium. How about that? I don't know. I don't do the restaurant scene in L.A.
3: Nobu in Malibu. Oh, and then you can be on TMZ. Oh, the scene.
5: We're staying in Newport Beach, though. And actually, we're going out there. I'm not real happy about it, but my son, Saturday, is in one of the preliminary bouts for like a UFC-type thing at one of the casinos out there. So he's been training for
3: years. Is that right? He's going to scrap?
5: Yeah, he signed a contract. It's in Commerce, California, Commerce Casino. Any recce's around there?
3: Oh, that's a big poker room. That's a famed poker room, Chairman Steve. Yeah, Commerce. Absolutely. Right from LAX to Commerce.
5: I hear. Yeah. It's like a half an hour from Newport Beach. But if anybody wants to pay-per-view and live stream it, you're more than welcome. He'll be he'll be donning the gloves at 5 o'clock their time, so 7 o'clock here. Anybody wants to watch him?
2: Don't you worry about it that he might get his brain kicked in or something?
5: I am mortified.
2: Yeah, I would
5: be completely mortified. I don't want to watch it. I might just stand outside at the bar or something while he's fighting, and watch it when I know the result. But I don't want to. Nobody wants to see their son get hit in the face, you know?
2: No.
1: Well, maybe Steve, before the bout, just drink heavily.
5: Well, that's a given.
1: Yeah, that's what I thought.
5: That's a given. But no, I'm a little worried about it. Nervous. His mom's a wreck about it. But you know, we'll get through this. I'm looking forward to my time there after that. But we'll see what happens.
1: Yeah, there's multiple recommendations to go to Javier's.
3: Doug, Javier's. Have you been at Javier's?
6: It's Crystal,
3: you would go to the Viper Room and Snort Horse.
6: I think it's a Mexican restaurant kind of chain, though, but like a West Coast chain.
1: Okay.
3: That's what this program does, though. It recommends the great chain restaurants.
5: I won't be riding the night train. I might be taking an Adderall or two while I'm out there.
3: Oh, did Jackson finally hook you up with a script?
5: Nah, you know, he's no good with this. I got some other people. I've got other connections.
1: If you're near Hollywood, John shouted, "Oh, Martin, you got to go to Dantana's." Dantana's is like a legendary Hollywood-ish.
6: All the dishes are like named after celebrities.
5: We stay at this Newport Beach Hotel and just walk along the boardwalk there, and there's like eight bars and restaurants right around there. So we just walk. And we might take a drive up to Laguna Beach, too, or down, too. I don't know which one it is.
2: Down.
5: Huntington Beach is Little St. Charlesy, so we don't go there.
2: Oh, it's not. It's a gorgeous area.
1: It's gorgeous.
6: Now, what are you saying about St. Charles?
2: Newport Beach is great. There's not many places in America any nicer than Newport Beach.
5: Oh, I guarantee that, Doug. Yeah. You're right about that. I like Laguna better, though, than
1: what's your favorite beach,
5: is what
1: Tim?
5: I'm saying.
3: Iggy always recommends that topless beach anytime we talk about going to Jupiter. Is that Hallover Beach?
2: Yes, Hallover Beach, just north of Miami.
5: It's funny when Iggy recommends things because he hasn't been anywhere in 30 years. I mean, it's like he's going back from things 30 years ago, you know, and I enjoy Iggy, but man, sometimes that 11 to 12 show, I'm like, oh my God, come on.
3: Yeah, right. That could be a promo for us.
5: Come on. He gets on fire, and it's like, oh.
1: Steve, be sure to check out the Buggy Whip in Palm Springs.
3: Yeah. Oh. That's where John Voight went.
1: As for Jose.
3: Yeah, great guy.
5: Yes. What's Jose? As long as Jose's the bottom, I'm okay with it.
1: Go to Las Brisas for drinks and views in Laguna. George Clooney's doppelganger is texting in, Tim.
3: He's got a recommendation.
5: What? Oh, yeah. I'd like to listen to his. What does he have?
1: He's got Din Tai Fung. Din Tai Fung near Newport Beach. Las Brisas for drinks and views in Laguna. And Yang Chow in Chinatown before the game.
5: Oh, man. He's into the Asian thing.
2: Nobu.
5: But Nobu. Yeah, no, they've got a lot of cool places around there. It's awesome. It's an awesome place.
3: Orson Woods Wacko has some recommendations, and I also sent in a picture of a naked gentleman, too, Doug. I don't know what to make of that.
6: His lawyer?
3: I guess so. He says, papers, this is my lawyer.
6: Yeah, again.
3: But he's got a ween pick.
2: Oh,
5: my God. How big is he?
3: Doug?
2: I'm not looking at it.
3: Steve, you're staying in the hood I grew up in. Long haul to Dodger Stadium. Check out the Taqueria in Fullerton. There you go. There's a variety of things from the Orson Woods Wacko's text audit.
5: I appreciate it. Hey, one more thing. Mount Rushmore of listener wives.
2: Gosh.
3: Doug, go ahead. You always talk about
2: I don't know what their wives look like.
6: Ray King.
5: Well, Tim, you've seen every picture. So I think you're the expert on this. Come on. You gotta say.
3: Well, George Clooney's doppelganger is doing very well. Shripley Pibbles is doing very well. Jackson's right. Ray King, that kind of heavier bearded guy that he nuzzles with in the mezzanine at Blues games.
5: I love Ray King.
2: What about Scott's wrinkled ball sack?
3: Yeah, that's a nice play. And she fell in love with Lisa Ann in the foyer of Maggie O'Brien's on Lindbergh.
2: Okay.
3: Yep, there's the Mount Rushmore, Chairman Steve.
5: I hear you. I put my wife in it, but she's 62.
2: You say the nicest things.
5: Back when I met her, she was 32. She was hot as a firecracker.
2: Well, I bet you look better than two.
5: Yeah, I know. Of course, Doug. I'm not saying we, you know. And also, I'm convinced that Sharon left her husband but forgot her phone, and it's the husband texting.
3: So you think Sharon and Clayton left her husband and left her phone behind, and now the husband is texting into the show?
5: Yeah. She has gone off the rails, and what she, I mean, just like, it's definitely a guy texting. I mean, Doug, you said you met her, though.
2: I met her and her husband. It is her that's texting. They're very nice people.
5: There's no way a woman is that into this show, you know?
2: Well, that's hard to explain, you know.
5: Usually when a woman calls in or texts, there's a guy, like, feeding her lines, basically, and telling her what to say. You know, like, they don't get all the innuendo and,
3: man,
5: like,
3: it's too sophisticated.
6: Yeah.
5: Well, I mean, look how long it's taken Martin to get a handle on what the show is.
1: Well, I'm new here.
5: Well, I mean, Martin, you were confused for about 6 months, right?
1: I had all these stats prepared for the show, like, oh, I want to get into a little velo today, and they're like, no, we're talking favorite iced tea. Yeah. Okay, all right,
3: Tetley.
5: What do you think, Mount Rushmore listeners' wives, Martin? What do you got?
1: I don't know. I don't know that I'm
3: going around the dais.
1: I don't know that I've seen them all. Have I?
5: Well. Why don't you send me some of these pics so I can do it?
1: Okay.
5: All right?
1: So now Steve now has a project. Self-appointed.
3: Erin in lingerie is back. Remember she called in on Friday, Doug? Mm-hmm. What was she doing? She was going out to Belle Reve and had something doing.
6: Yeah,
3: I can't
6: and
3: remember. She wants to play you, and you had to give her like 30 strokes.
2: Long drive winner.
6: Yeah.
3: Yeah.
6: No. That'd be tough.
2: 238, she said.
5: Gateway.
3: You played at Gateway?
6: How'd you shoot?
5: Yes. 52-43.
3: Doug, that's a 95? That's right on point for you.
5: Yeah, I drove the green on 10.
6: Wow.
3: Wow, tip of the cap.
5: Missed the eagle putt, made the birdie putt.
3: Well done.
5: With my guy Jay and Don Finucci and then another guy named Cliff. It was an enjoyable day.
1: Guy named Cliff.
2: Don Finucci and Cliff.
5: Tell you what, Cart Girl Macy, hubba hubba.
3: Doug, Cart Girl Macy, okay. She one of the listeners' wives.
2: I don't know.
5: They said they hadn't seen Cletus out there that much. I don't know what the deal is. Is he not feeling well, or is he... Because he used to be there, like, every day.
3: Erin in lingerie says a 95 at Gateway is the equivalent to a 130 at Old Hickory. That's Erin in lingerie.
5: Probably. Old Hickory's a tough track, but I don't really play that one that much. It was an enjoyable day. It was nice out.
3: I don't know what to say. I know you were convinced, Chairman Steve, that Sharon and Clayton had left her husband, but left the phone behind, and her husband was texting in. Sharon and Clayton, Doug, has just sent in a picture. Looks like in a wonderful area. Might be in the Wydown area, where we all live. And it's a shot right down her shirt. And I don't know what to say outside of...
2: She's holding a dog.
3: But there is a shot right down the shirt. You would agree with that.
2: Well, yeah, a little bit.
3: Okay, there you go. That's all I
5: need. Post that one on the fan page, too. what is that? She lives off of Wydown?
2: Oh, I don't know. We're not going to dox people and tell everyone where they live.
5: Oh, come on, Doug. You can look anybody up. Jesus.
2: Well, then do that. I don't know where they live. I don't know where the people live.
3: What are you going to do with the information?
5: I don't know. I was just asking because I live near her. So
3: Steve, you're on Wydown now, too?
1: Steve, I love you, Steve, but what do you got cooking today? Do you have an 8:30 coming up here?
5: Actually, I'm driving to Washington, Mo.
1: Okay.
5: 30 minutes away. So I got another 30 minutes.
1: Tim, I think he's saying he's available for a little bit longer.
7: Okay, we've been here a long time. We good?
5: I'm at 11, too, so you don't have to hear Iggy for a full hour. But,
3: Sharon and Clayton says, wash you, dummy.
5: Wash you, dummy. Why am I a dummy? That I know that makes me a dummy because you're near Wash U? I don't know. Whatever.
1: Tim, how about this text? This is Sharon's husband, and I'm laughing in the car. Everything that she texts is in her own words.
3: Wow, how about that?
5: Oh, man. All right. I stand corrected.
1: Text audit on June 24th, same number. First time text, Sharon's hubby. Why not go make it Maverick Rourke?
5: How did she not know where Barrio was, though? She lived like 3 blocks from there. That's weird. But, well, maybe I'll see him at Louie or Wright Staff.
2: What? You'll see her at Louie or White Staff?
1: Louie. Or Wright's Tavern.
2: Oh, okay.
1: We're talking Matt McGuire vehicles now. And
3: yeah.
1: Maybe we need George.
5: Yeah, he's opening that pizza place is close to opening, too, I think.
1: Jacks, we need the George Clooney. Oh, I'm sorry, Steve. Go ahead.
5: Converting the Starbucks. The Starbucks at Wydown and Hanley is becoming his pizza place. Did everybody know that? Everybody knew that, right?
3: Well, what's going on there, Chairman Steve? There's a pizza place open up at Wydown?
1: So you cycling off? Audience cycles on and cycles off. The host cycle on. Steve, don't you complain.
5: Fortunately, out of the five of you on the dais, at least one of you is listening at some point.
1: Steve, but, Steve, please help. Don't you often complain that your wife talks too much?
5: Yeah. No, I talk too much, too, but...
1: What a duo.
5: It's because I can't get a word in with her. Yeah. So I do the same thing to you guys.
2: So we got to pay the price for that.
5: Yes, exactly, Doug. Okay. So Matt McGuire is opening a pizza place at the old Starbucks at Wydown and Hanley.
1: Well.
5: Yeah.
1: So the theory goes that Starbucks was opened because Mark McGuire wanted a Starbucks near him.
3: Are you serious?
1: And La Russa knew Howard Schultz. I gotta vet this.
3: Oh my God!
1: So that the Cardinal folks got to the Starbucks folks and said, "Hey," and suggested it would be a popular spot.
3: Wow!
1: But McGuire wanted a Starbucks nearby, Doug, and then there right on that corner. Nowhere to park, but it's a great spot.
2: Couldn't he have bought the franchise himself?
1: Yeah.
5: I don't think he wanted to be that connected to St. Louis, Doug.
3: I got to tell you, that's a tight read. I think he was on Queen Jack. Chairman Steve, anything else? Doug's got a big segment coming up.
5: Love you guys. Have a great day.
3: Thank you, Chairman Steve.
5: I'll see you at the Bellagio.
3: There you go. Okay. He's going to the Bellagio. There it is. Chairman Steve, Doug.
1: He didn't really have anywhere to be for a while.
3: Sharon wants to issue a clarification. Dummy was meant for Tim. Who know where I was texting from?
2: Got to proofread before you hit send.
3: Got a suspender? I mean,
2: who knows where I was?
1: Well, Martin Stangley Bits is not happy. What's this guy problem? Rambles for 10 minutes. I get the pot down after two.
3: And that was the gentleman that wanted Doug to dress up as a Smurf?
8: Give me your f***ing feet!
3: Did the Sharon down the shirt pick include the cigarette she's got poking out? That's from the overbearing sports dad.
9: Hey, hi, Poppy, no.
3: Doug poking Mike McGreevy on the mound.
2: Tracheostomy. You know where they put a hole in your neck so you can breathe that way?
10: Dudes be trying to push up on my wife. She
2: tracheostomy.
10: It's just the game, right? Yeah. That's what they do.
3: Is that Syracuse head coach Fran Brown
2: I
3: or
2: think
3: is that
2: so.
3: Sharon and Clayton's husband now texting in? Doug, that's Tom. There's so much going on with the show, and it's wonderful to have the audience so active because you can look in the Form Energy YouTube chat, and the friends are gathered in there. Chairman Kurt talks it over with them throughout. 317 friends are gathered in there, like the never-ending wipe, the overbearing sports dad, and the Telegraph Bear. Did you got the Telegraph last night for Bingo at Blarney Stone?
6: I missed it, unfortunately. I'm pissed. I couldn't get my camera crew down there.
3: You can also email in to win the Design Air Heating and Cooling email today, the morning after at InsideSTL.com. 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Although, man, Doug, look at this forecast. What are we doing here? Now, today it's getting up to 91, but tomorrow, sunny, 84. Friday, sunny, 84. Saturday, sunny, 86. How do you do?
2: Well, I'm fine. We're just a few days from my favorite month of the year, weather-wise. September, I think, is the best month we get here.
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2: Very dramatic. Very, very dramatic.
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2: talk
3: about them.
2: Yeah, I appreciate all that cash we got from the Billikens.
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3: Oh, Doug. Wow, wow, wow. And who was there to present Whitney Houston with her Grammy in 1993?
2: Dolly herself.
3: The author of this song, Dolly Parton. And who was this song made for?
2: I don't know who it was made for.
6: I got it as...
13: Is it for Carl Dean?
3: Porter Wagner?
6: Professional emotional farewell to her longtime mentor and business partner, Porter Wagner.
3: I wonder if Jackson will write something like this for me when he decides to go to Chicago and work at the Score.
6: Yeah, I'll write you a little tune.
2: I read where Elvis wanted to record this song.
3: All right.
2: And he was in the studio, and she was all excited because he was at the height of his popularity, of course. And like the day before, Colonel Parker called Dolly and said, now Elvis is going to need 50% of the publishing rights when he sings it. She says, no thanks.
3: Good for Dolly.
2: Yeah. No thanks. So he didn't do it.
3: Porter Wagner, born in West Plains, Missouri.
2: Was he?
3: Yeah.
2: That was old-time country there. That was the old twangy, old-time country type song.
3: Kind of like Luke Bryan.
2: Singer. No, not like Luke Bryan.
6: But kind of.
3: You can text in at 314-399-9646. That's the Air Comfort Service text inbox. Call in the Callier and Thompson phone lines. 314-974-0101. At some point here on this polosplus.com dossier, Matt Holliday is going to be appearing in addition to the
1: Unless
3: designer.
1: He was listening the last half hour.
3: Yeah. As we had George Clooney's doppelganger on and Chairman Steve as he made his way to Washington, Missouri. And I think he might have all made his way all the way back in the time that he was on. Jackson, what do we have here in segment 8-2 on this Polos Plus dossier in the Stiefel Studios? Doug, are you familiar with J-Boy Crane?
2: No, I'm not.
3: He does Crane and Cone?
2: Still not familiar.
3: He has predicted Missouri's record, and it's upset Missouri fans. Is that the deal, Papers?
6: Tiger Nationalists? I'm sure it's upset. I haven't seen some of the discourse. Cray and Cone is a college sports show with On3, the recruiting site On3.
0: Drinkwitz, I'm sorry. Please forgive me. Arkansas Pine Bluff, you're going to murder them. Kansas, big win in Lawrence. Troy at home, it's a dub. Mississippi State in Starkville, you're going to win starting 4-0. Everybody's feeling good, but then it's going to fall off. Huh. You're going to lose to Florida at home. You're going to lose to A&M at home. You're going to go to Ole Miss and lose. You're going to get a bye week to breathe. Then you're going to go to Arkansas, and you're not going to breathe. They're going to beat you. You're going to lose to Texas. You're going to lose to Georgia on the road. You're going to beat Kentucky at home. Then you're going to lose to Oklahoma, last game of the regular season. Missouri goes 5-7. I don't love it. I kind of hate it. Tell me what you think.
1: Even an Arkansas loss.
3: Oh, wow. Papers, you don't like hearing about a Halloween affair in Fayetteville.
2: Yeah, I don't see that being the case. Well, I can't even remember the last time Missouri football lost to Arkansas.
1: But 5-7, not that far off from Vegas, right? Which is 6.5?
6: Yeah. The other two members of the show... Cone has them at 7-5.
3: Doug Cone has 7-5.
2: Thanks, Cone.
6: And then a second Crane has entered the chat. This is Blake Crane, and he has them at 6-6.
3: Are they brothers, father and son, husband?
6: Based on the look, I would say brothers. But
2: they're all just guessing.
3: What do you mean?
2: They have no clue. We've not seen them.
1: Well, Austin Simmons played in two college games, Doug.
2: Right.
1: Two starts, is it?
2: So who knows what he's got?
6: But this is Crane and Cone.
2: They're just making it up.
1: How do you even find this stuff?
6: It hopped up across my desk.
3: Did it really?
6: Yeah.
1: Came right across your desk.
6: Do you have a things desk? Come across my desk. Yeah, in my booth. There's a desk.
1: Oh, the toll booth? You got a desk?
6: Yeah. What do you think? I hold the keyboard in one hand and type with the other. Yeah, it's a countertop.
1: Because the desk
6: We're
1: of
6: splitting hairs here.
1: Jay Bennett, I'm picturing like a large office.
6: You'd be
1: with
6: like
1: a cigar.
6: Like a stately desk.
1: Yeah.
6: Made of oak.
2: No. I've never had an office.
6: Never once?
2: In all my time.
6: What about a home office?
3: Yeah, home office.
2: Well,
3: Houston,
2: I
3: got Iowa.
2: Turned a bedroom into an office, but okay. I mean, at work, I never had an office.
6: Yeah. Well, you had the sports office.
1: You have a cubicle.
6: But you never had like a room just for Doug.
2: No. And I think it's running out of time that's ever going to happen.
6: Do you think they would give you one here?
2: No.
6: That you would occupy for
2: not a chance.
6: 8 minutes total a day.
2: Not a chance in hell.
1: Keep a sweater.
3: Guys, I love Tiger football, but this team ain't winning 7 games. That's Harrison's brother Master. He doesn't see it, Papers.
6: Not winning 7?
3: That's what Harrison's brother Master says.
6: That's what I think they'll win. I think 7-5 is, if gun to my head, I have to make a guess, 7-5.
2: Even in their good years when they go, 8-4, 9-3, there's still several games that are a toss-up till right
6: no
2: to
6: doubt.
2: The end.
6: So no doubt.
2: The potential of having a really good or a really bad season is pretty narrow.
6: Sure. Yeah, and I think especially, obviously everyone's always guessing on every team, but with Missouri this year, when you have a brand new quarterback, obviously the running back situation with Ahmad Hardy, and then so many new faces on defense and on the front lines, you really are venturing guesses that you have no real, footing on.
2: Right.
3: I have them winning 9 games because Eli is literally James Franklin. Wins in down years, fails to turn the momentum into something the next year. That's from Marsh's collage program.
6: Interesting. I don't know if the James Franklin cop is perfect, but...
3: Hey, Papers!
6: That's me.
3: Show me 7 wins. That's from Harrison's brother Master.
6: Show you the 7 wins?
3: Yep.
1: Show your work.
6: All right, here we go. Missouri Tigers schedule.
1: Okay, non-con. What do you got, 3-0?
6: Yeah, so you go. You start with Arkansas. Pine Bluff, W.
3: Nice, here we go.
6: Go to Lawrence. That's a W.
1: Whoa, on Fox on a Friday night.
6: Troy at home. That's a W.
3: 3-0, Doug. Probably remember top 20 at that point, I think.
2: I don't know, maybe.
6: You go to Stark Vegas. There's a W.
2: Here we go.
3: Cowboys.
6: Florida comes to town. That's a W.
4: This team's 5-0. Are they top 10 when the Aggies and Mike Elko come to town?
6: Come to town and you take an L.
2: 5-1.
6: Mike Elko and the Aggies have Missouri's number. You go down to Oxford. There's a W.
1: Big swing game.
2: They're going to beat Mississippi with all their NFL players.
6: Yep. You go to Arkansas. There's a W. Texas, Georgia.
4: 7-1?
1: What's the ranking at that point, son?
3: Like number 8?
6: Yeah. Texas and Georgia. Those are losses.
3: How dare you?
6: Kentucky. Something gives me a bad feeling.
3: Whoa.
6: I don't know why.
3: So they're 7-4 now?
6: Something gives me a bad feeling.
1: Are you issuing a be careful?
6: Yeah. And then going to Boomer Sooner. That's going to be a problem.
3: 7-5.
2: You got the Ole Miss and Kentucky games reversed.
3: So they finish with 4 straight losses.
6: You can say maybe they beat Kentucky at home and lose to Ole Miss. Either way, that's where I see 7 wins.
2: Yeah.
6: But Oklahoma and that defense at home, probably going to be fighting for their life. If things work out for Oklahoma, trying to get into the playoff, that's going to be a tough one.
3: You guys will be replaying this segment in December when the boys are 12-0. Hashtag true son. That's from Marsh's burner.
6: Nothing would ever make me happier.
3: So hold on. They're going to Ole Miss and winning? Harrison's brother Master wants a piece of your ass.
6: That's right.
3: I will give you $250 if Mizzou is 7-1. If they have any other record, I get $25. How about that?
6: Yeah, all right.
3: You got a $25 bet on 10-1. It's 7-1.
6: Yeah, I like
3: Steven
6: that.
3: Time from the Brothers Time, and you know they're flush. Hey, they're really doing well.
6: He likes the wager. Yeah, I'm in.
1: 7-1, you pocket $250.
6: Yep.
1: Anything under, you owe $25.
6: Right.
1: They're not going 7.
3: I have inside information that Missouri wins 9 games this year.
2: You don't have any information on that. You don't. Unless it's all fixed. If you're telling me it's all scripted and fixed, maybe.
3: Ole Miss has 3 losable games in the first month of the season that I feel isn't getting enough attention. They could be out of it by mid-September, and if they are, they'll have Trinidad on the Jaden Daniels Heisman campaign track. That's from Alan Dadeville. Doug, the Ole Miss schedule to start, and they do have a little tester, of course, the famous game that's been circled ever since the Lane train exited for Baton Rouge is September 19th. But what Alan Dadeville, who of course loves Georgia, they got Louisville. That one's taking place on Sunday, September 6th, the night before Labor Day. It's 6:30 p.m. They've got Charlotte, they've got LSU, and they travel to Gainesville. And I have to tell you, Alan Dadeville is accurate. Those are 3 losable games.
6: Yeah.
3: And then you get into the month of October, and you're at Nashville and Vanderbilt, at home against Missouri, and at Austin, and at home against War Eagle. And then you get into November, at home against Georgia, at Oklahoma. Maybe Wofford will provide a respite, and then, of course, the Egg Bowl. So Pete Golding will be put to the test. Pete Golding.
2: He will be.
6: That's the thing with like all these SEC teams who have high hopes. Someone's going to be going 9-3. Someone might be going 8-4. Like, there's only so many spots, that's you right. know. And when you look at what you think Georgia and Texas are going to be, now we're talking maybe 1-2 more spots. Who's going to occupy it? Oklahoma has high hopes. Ole Miss has high hopes. People are high on John Summerall turning around the Gators. A lot of teams out there who think that they're going to be dancing, and it's just not going to be the case.
3: Self-made stay-at-home Ladoo mom also has an. How many? We have a lot of listeners with sources. She says, I had a good source who was sitting at the bar at Sportsman's last night who says, drink gets the Larry Wilson burger every Friday night during the season. Hashtag 12-0. And also wants us to note that Cottleville needs their own banana ball. Fat, hairy dudes wearing black on clouds and a robust neck beard. You get free tickets if your golf cart costs more than your house.
2: No.
3: And by the way, your house looks identical to all 1,000 of your neighbors in your cuckold's cul-de-sac.
2: Easy. Wow. I don't think
3: there's going to be a Savannah Bananas team out there for Cottleville because of that?
2: I guess. Like with robust neck beards.
6: Like the bus is going to be parked out
3: so
6: there?
3: So golf carts cost more than homes?
2: They have a lot of golf carts in Cottleville. Yeah. They drive up to Frankie Martin's.
3: Great analysis, Jackie. There are only so many spots. From Harrison's sister, Ruth, not Harrison's brother. It's Harrison's sister.
6: I'm just saying that, you know, if you think Texas and Georgia are going to be awesome, which they look to be, and your A&M, your Oklahoma, your Ole Miss, you might be looking on the outside looking in. Especially because you got to play all these teams. Everyone plays each other.
3: Hey, guys, I'm shocked. shocked that the Mizzou native Suns think this team's floor is like 8 wins. Delusional. Again, after week 3, the aggrieved Mizzou fan will rise. Again, that's from Big Tuft. And Doug, was it Ara Parsegian who said, from these ashes, a phoenix will rise, while Jerry Faust was getting throat stomped by Jimmy Johnson in his final game?
6: Mm-hmm. But to his point, no one here said, I just said 7. Martin doesn't even think 7. Like, no one here has said that, so what is he talking about?
3: Big Tuft, call in 314-974-0101. Callie and Thompson phone lines.
1: I think they could win 7. I don't think they'll be 7-1, is what I said.
3: Here's what I think. No one knows.
6: Right.
3: No one knows about any of the teams. That's the reality.
1: What about people with inside word?
3: Well, I think the self-made stay-at-home Ledoux mom and whoever the 314 is, they know.
2: What if there was someone who had their ear to the ground?
3: Yeah. Kind of like that.
6: Well, if it's but it's talking season, you know?
3: It is talking season, and I love it too, because I love college football. I like watching the NFL, but I love college football. And so much of college football is like the WWE, because coaches become gods in a matter of one afternoon and become the enemy that needs to be terminated 7 days later. And they become personalities bigger than the games, just like we are bigger than the games
2: we cover. Yeah. Right. We can hardly go to a game anymore.
3: At this point.
1: Papers, more likely a 5-win season or a 9-win season?
3: Wow, Martin, that's a nice question.
6: More likely a 5-win season.
3: Okay. Oh, wow. I am on Power Mizzou right now, and I am starting a thread.
6: Well, 9, yeah, now you're talking, you're going to have to win like that Oklahoma game, which is, I think, going to be really, really tough.
1: Like, more likely.
6: You have to win like the A&M game, and that has proven to not be the case over the years, not to mention not falter against Florida, Mississippi State, Arkansas.
3: There are going to be a ton of depressed Hoosiers doing landscaping in Fenton in mid-October when Mizzou isn't good. It's from the Crestwood Coyote.
2: Mizzou's got 5 teams on their schedule ranked in the top 10 in the preseason poll.
6: 5 in the top 10?
2: Yeah.
6: Georgia, Texas. Is Ole Miss in the top 10?
2: Texas A&M, Ole Miss, Texas, Georgia, Oklahoma.
6: Yeah. Was up there. Yep.
2: That's a pretty tough schedule. That's a really tough schedule.
1: Well, the Tigers are ranked, Doug. What does that tell
2: 25?
1: You? 25. What does that tell you? Yeah. There you go.
3: Another year with questions at quarterback. Not really promising. Same old drink. That's from the Gray Summit, Gray Goose Guzzler.
6: I would say that's one of like the best features of the top 5 teams in the preseason pool is all of them have a returning quarterback. And I think that really does matter. Not saying that's anything groundbreaking, but I think it's important to note.
3: Stephen Time, who has been the most prominent person in the audience shorting the 2026 Missouri Tigers, says that Charmin thin schedule ain't walking through that door this year. That's Stephen Time, insinuating what a number of SEC observers have said about the Fighting Tigers over the last few years, is they're a byproduct more of a favorable schedule. Doug, this year they get to 10 wins with this schedule. Be tough to come in them with that, unless a bunch of the teams that are on the schedule with these high expectations, as Martin was saying, 5 of the top 10 SEC teams that are on Missouri's schedule, wind up having significantly lower expectations. You're welcome to text in 314-399-9646. Talk it over in the Forum Energy YouTube chat, and of course, call in the Callier and Thompson phone lines, 314-974-0101. That's how you can get involved on the program. And the program's called The Morning After. It's 844 in St. Louis. 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
2: 78, you think?
3: Oh, I don't know the years, Tim.
4: 77.

0: bouncy tune.
1: Oh, a wonderful tune.
2: I bet Frances is not paying tribute to the great Dolly Parton.
0: On the Bette Rivers?
2: Maybe they're ranting about Pete Alonso being good for the Orioles instead of the Mets.
0: I don't know.
2: God, that guy, all he does is crush the Cardinals. What's he, the big polar bear? Was he?
3: Polar bear, yep.
0: Got awkward in the post game last night, though.
3: A little bit.
0: What's going on here, Papers?
3: So, Baltimore-based reporter, I imagine.
2: They had a decent traveling media. I was impressed.
0: Well, yeah. Baltimore, when you're in a playoff race.
3: Yeah. Manager Craig Albernez, they got a little awkward.
1: Oh, no.
3: When asked about Pete Alonso leaving the game.
4: A lot of Alonso left there for 5 minutes. Is he okay?
5: Yeah, precautionary. You know, game state, get him off his feet. Obviously, he was dealing with the calf, so there's no point to push him there. And we had the guys to go mix and match with Sammy going to first and then getting Harvey in behind the plate.
6: I assume this is the same calf that was bothering him in Tampa Bay like a couple weeks ago. Same thing.
5: I didn't say anything was bothering him. I just said took him off his feet because of the Tampa.
6: Gotcha. Charlie. Gotcha. So nothing's wrong.
5: Please don't put words in my mouth.
6: Oh, 100%.
5: Thank you.
1: Oh, man. What? Guy just asked what the injury was. That's all he did.
2: Kind of alluded to needing to get him off his feet.
3: Right.
2: And something so, with the so Tampa thing.
3: Bothering him.
2: Yeah. Said, that alluded,
3: I didn't say anything was bothering him.
2: He clearly alluded to a
0: calf.
2: Yeah. Dude, can you play it again? I'm sorry.
3: Yeah.
2: I'll pay more attention.
1: Oh, we're going to hear it again.
2: I'll pay more attention.
4: Is he okay?
5: Yeah, precautionary. You know, game state, get him off his feet. Obviously, he was dealing with the calf, so there's no point to push him there. And we had the guys to go mix and match with Sammy going to first and then getting Harvey in behind the plate.
6: I assume this is the same calf that was bothering him in Tampa Bay like a couple weeks ago. Same thing.
5: I didn't say anything was bothering him. I just said took him off his feet because of the Tampa.
6: Gotcha. Gotcha. So nothing's bothering.
5: Please don't put words in my mouth. Thank you.
1: Well, you said calf.
3: Incredibly confusing.
0: Yeah, I gotta say, I'm actually on the reporter's side.
2: 1,000%. He said, dealing with the calf. And then he said, I didn't say anything was bothering him. And he said, what in the world?
3: So I saw this because Matt Pauley of Campbell X quote tweeted it. And he said, I thought he made a good point. He was like, I wish I would know more about the day-to-day of covering the Orioles from this reporter's perspective. Because I probably could get more context on it. But he's like, this seemed awkward and weird, which I agree with. If you're like in that scrum day by day, maybe there's something more there. I don't know. But from the outside looking in, it looks really weird.
2: So he, and then the manager said, didn't say anything was bothering him. So then the reporter said, so nothing's bothering him. And he said, don't put words in my mouth.
3: Yeah.
2: Well, I'm not. Those words came out of your mouth.
3: Yeah.
2: Weird.
1: That was just a guy looking for an argument.
2: And they just won 13-1.
1: Uh-huh.
7: I think he realized halfway through he shouldn't have said calf, dumbass. That's from Mr. Licks, who also says the Warson Woods Wacko's recommendations for Southern California dining are worthless because this is a guy from Southern California who decided to settle down in Warson Woods, the land of single oven households.
2: Single.
0: That's what it's known for, is single oven
2: households. Well, there's a sign when you come into the town. Usually it says 1988 cross country champions. That says,
1: how much cooking are you doing when you need multiple ovens?
3: You have two ovens, Doug?
1: No.
3: Okay. It does seem odd.
1: Air fryers, that doesn't count.
3: Nah.
1: Microwave.
3: It's an external
1: microwave
3: oven.
7: I like to reheat my wingy in air fryers and make them nice and crispins.
3: Yeah. Do you put tinfoil on the bottom, like line the
2: basket? Oh, you're supposed to do that?
3: No,
2: I don't know.
3: No, I've heard of people doing it. It probably makes the cleaning process a lot easier, but I would be convinced it wouldn't cook right.
1: Okay. Yeah, we're single oven people.
3: Yeah. Happy to have one, though.
2: Is that how you welcome people into your home, Doug?
1: You apologize.
2: Right up front.
1: Only one stove, sorry. Just doing the best we can over here.
2: Let you know right up front.
1: Tough economy.
7: Sometimes we get existential questions, like if you clean your air fryer, and other times it's bigger picture questions, like why did you people willingly choose sports journalism? Seems like a lose-lose profession. Were there not other, like 40 other careers available? That's from Bobby Big Wheels.
1: There were. We're just as sorry about it as you are.
7: Yeah. I mean, there's a guy, unless there's something I'm not aware of, probably not making a whole lot of money, probably in his 30s, 40s, maybe 50s, and he's traveling to St. Louis to watch a team that's 4 or 5 games under 500 that somehow is in the playoffs mix. And he hears the manager talk about a calf injury, follows up on it, and then just gets talked down to. And then goes back to, like, the courtyard, you know, probably has some wings and gets up and gets berated the next day.
1: Right.
7: And then flies to Kansas City or something.
3: It's not a glamorous life, but it's a life we've chosen.
7: Yeah.
2: That was a reverse Sarkisian, because Sarkisian was in the right.
3: Yes.
2: The reporter melted, was wrong in stating it a certain way. This manager says dealing with a calf, and then later says, I didn't say anything's bothering him.
8: According to who?
9: Arch.
8: Arch said that to you?
9: No.
2: No.
1: Well, the Orioles skipper had a bit of a New York accent, so maybe he's always
3: Boston.
1: You know,
7: he's Boston.
1: He's probably always
3: Fall River. Fall River, Massachusetts.
2: He's going to be. I'm putting him on my Mick Cronin watch list.
1: Always looking for a fight.
3: Yeah, he was Wahlberg and Departed level there.
2: I'm going to keep. I'm going to keep an eye on this. Boston, I don't like what I see out of this guy.
7: Doug, I got wifey 6 ovens. We have 2 in the master. That's from Shrimply Pibbles.
1: You need 2 ovens in the master bedroom. How much are you eating?
3: You have to have a hood in there, too, I guess, if you're in a full
1: ventilation,
3: stove.
1: Absolutely.
3: How many burners you got? 4?
1: I've
3: 6?
1: Got 4 burners. Okay. Burners. He said precautionary, followed by he had the calf issues. Had, as in past tense. Sometimes I am amazed by this show's lack of comprehension.
3: Leave us alone.
1: Lulz.
7: That's from MJ from the wealthy part of North
1: City. Are we going to need to hear it again?
2: He said dealing with the calf. Papers.
5: He was dealing with the calf. So.
1: Okay.
2: Sound like
1: but he said was. He didn't say was.
5: He was dealing with the calf.
1: He didn't say is.
2: Okay, then keep going. He says
5: he was dealing with the calf, so there's no point to push him there. And we had the guys to go mix and match with Sammy going to first and then getting Narvi in behind the plate.
6: I assume this is the same calf that was bothering him in Tampa Bay like a couple weeks ago. Same thing.
5: I didn't say anything was bothering him. I just said took him off his feet because of the Tampa.
6: Gotcha. Bothering. Gotcha. So nothing's bothering
5: him. Please don't put words in my mouth. Thank you.
1: Oh, gosh.
3: Well, if nothing's bothering him, and it was precautionary, why wouldn't you just say affirmative, yes, nothing's bothering him?
2: Manager said, didn't say anything's bothered him. Okay, so nothing's bothering him? Don't put words in my mouth. What?
3: Yeah, that's very confusing. And there are better ways to go about it.
1: It is baseball. Does it really matter if the rest of the world knows that he's got a bit of a calf issue?
2: You're 4 games under 500.
3: Start throwing heaters at his calf.
1: Yeah.
7: Nice try, MJ. Get a hearing aid. That's from George Clooney's doppelganger, who called into the program, and Doug has sent in another image of his wife, and it looks like she's posing.
1: Oh.
7: You see that? Papers, you see that? Madden, you see it?
3: I'm going to open it up.
7: Man, she's like telling us what the word is. And the word is good. The word is good.
3: Yeah. It is kind of a pose.
7: And that's the winery hat?
3: Yes.
7: That's a winery hat.
3: There,
7: it looks like a beach hat more than winery. Chairman Kurt, you're in agreement on that beach hat. The winery hat has a flatter bill.
3: Yeah.
7: And you've worn the winery hat to the TMA Awards when that girl spit booze into your mouth.
3: Oh,
8: not booze. Club soda.
7: Oh, that's right, because you're California sober. Right.
8: Yeah, and I would agree. This looks more of a beach style hat.
7: Yeah, they're going to the beach, Doug.
3: Yeah.
7: It looks like a J. Crew catalog. Is George Clooney's doppelganger's wife a model, Doug?
1: I don't know who it is. I don't know.
7: Coach Dunkin' Donuts pulled Polar Bear because Stubby Clap was staring him down and Pete didn't want to get body slammed again. It's from Dale and Grubville. You remember Stubby Clap took him down and Pete was not happy about that.
3: That would not be a sanctioned fight by most of the boxing commissions.
7: No, Rey Mysterio has won a few titles, Doug.
3: How tall is he?
7: About 5'4".
1: About 5'4", 150 pounds. And he beats up guys who weigh like 300 or so.
3: Sure.
1: 6'4", 300 pounds.
3: American underdog.
1: Whipping him. Mm-hmm. Just because he can bounce off the ropes.
7: That's BS. I feel left out. Text me the picture, guys. That's from Mr. Mudjack Mike. Doug, you want to text him the picture?
1: People are so desperate for a picture of a woman. Sounds like they're all in prison.
3: No, but
1: can I have a picture, too?
3: That guy asked us why we chose sports journalism. It's because we get to see pictures of listeners' wives and the others don't.
1: Well, when I got into it, the media was still somewhat well thought of. The jobs paid half decent. I don't know what's wrong with the rest of you turkeys for going into this.
7: It's a fair question. Yeah.
2: Timmy, we'll get some spots sold. You get to talk no microphone.
7: George Clooney's doppelganger on the site of the picture that was sent in. It's a beach outside of Charleston, Wild Dunes Resort in the Isle of Palms, Doug.
1: Okay. I've always liked the name Isle of Palms.
7: You like that?
3: Yeah. Mm-hmm. I like Charleston, South Carolina.
1: Yeah, everyone seems to love Charleston.
3: Oh, it's sweet.
1: That's a happening place now.
3: Mm-hmm. It's great.
7: Erin in St. Chuck, who has her nipples pierced, is texting about Josh Allen. I'm cautiously optimistic. I always fall in love and filled with hope when Josh Allen is captaining the squad. How about your Titans? That's Erin in St. Chuck.
1: Okay.
7: And she is in the Form Energy YouTube chat along with 322 of our friends who are just watching the program and talking it over. You can do the same thing. Go to youtube.com/TMASTL. We're trying to get to 7,200 subscribers today, Doug, because then management will come in and present Doug with silver chunks.
1: Mm-hmm.
7: 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You also get After the Morning After in there, which we do. And we're now at 7,190. Here we go. Here we go. We're 10 away. The silver chunks are about to arrive. After the Morning After, which airs from 11 to 12 on the TMASTL YouTube channel, 105.7 HD2, and the TMA podcast feed. 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That comes your way at 9:45 on the Polos Plus dossier. Matt Holliday, who is in town watching his son hit the ball all over the place at Busch Stadium. He is probably going to call in, Martin. What do you think? 80%?
2: Let's see. It's 9 o'clock. We got to 11. 78.
7: 78%. He will be calling into the program. And the design, air, heating, and cooling email of the day. 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
8: 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New York Giants wide receiver Calvin Austin III will miss the upcoming season after suffering a torn ACL in his right knee at Tuesday's training camp practice. According to ESPN's Adam Schefter, that was another SportsCenter update brought to you by Saliga Heating and Cooling, a Daikin heating and air conditioning dealer.
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0: What do we have here?
1: Is that a mashup?
2: This is a CFB hype video. Someone put it on Twitter, and I thought, damn, that's fire.
3: Who was that coach screaming?
2: You want to take a guess? He is no longer the coach of the team he was in the video.
1: Craig Alvarez.
2: Nor is he a coach anywhere right now.
3: Wow. Not a coach anywhere right now.
2: No.
3: Newt Rockne.
2: Nope.
0: Four Horsemen?
2: Not Newt Rockne, but good guess.
3: Martin, I'm in the tank. Amos Alonzo Stagg.
2: If I gave you the conference, because this conference has had a lot of turnover this year, so I don't think I'm giving away too much. It's an SEC, former SEC coach.
1: Brian Kelly?
2: No. No. No, I don't think he could lead men like that.
0: Grind on him.
2: Yeah, he certainly grind on him.
1: Hugh Freeze?
2: Nailed it, Martin. That's Hugh Freeze in that video.
1: I saw something trend. I didn't see that video, but I saw something trending about him the other day. That must have been related to this.
2: Yeah. It's a good speech.
1: Hugh Freeze. And he's the one who coached laying in a hospital bed?
2: That's right. And that's correct. The most look at me moment maybe ever.
4: What Dolly Parton song was that?
2: It's a brief detour. Gosh. Just a brief detour.
3: For one day, we can't pay tribute to Dolly.
2: Brief detour.
4: Why do you that song was played at the Afton pool party right before Jackson all his bros shotgunned a beer. It's from the TMA Reddit Insider.
2: You're looking at me like I have something to say about that.
1: Hey, look, the girls have arrived. I know. What do you think about
2: that? Why would I talk like that?
1: What do you think about dance?
2: No, this is not you.
1: Yeah,
2: right.
1: Mm-hmm. This is others.
2: Yeah,
1: And there's, no, because they're coming up to ask you.
2: And they talk like that kid in American Graffiti.
1: Hey, look, there's some girls over there. And then they say, hey, Jackson, what do you think of Gates? That's what was transpired.
2: Mm-hmm. Yeah, they all sound like Mickey Mouse.
4: Doug, Money for Nothing is kind of a problematic song these days. It has a gay slur in the lyrics. That's from Brad and Boca. Brad and Boca is accurate in that. And I saw, was it 1984 or 85 at Wembley Stadium, where Sting's up on stage and he's doing the opening. I want my MTV is what he's saying. And Mark Knopfler, who's singing those lyrics along with Sting, actually changed the word on stage in 1985. How about that? But yes, if you look at the lyrics, little fella.
1: No, I don't remember what it was. I'm guessing.

0: No, I remember the original. I'm saying, what did he change it to?
1: Got
0: Maybe
1: it.
0: Little Fella.
2: Yeah,
0: something.
2: But he changed it in 85, is what I'm saying.
0: Yeah.
2: But yes, the original recording probably wouldn't get airplay in 2026, or even 1996, for that matter. 314-399-9646. That is how you can text in. Then you can also talk it over in the Form Energy YouTube chat, where they're talking about Denny Crum.
3: What is it about Denny Crum?
2: I don't know. I just looked it up. And the first thing I see is Mr. Seawalk wrote Denny Crum.
0: Was that a comb over, Doug? It was perfect hair.
1: He came up when we were talking about like best tongues or something.
3: Yeah. He had a nice liquor.
0: What?
1: That's what happened. That's what happened. You might have been an onboarding.
0: How did that come up? Just on this show just or the other one?
3: Right out of the blue, someone sent that in. That Denny Crum's got a nice liquor.
0: Not the Ken show?
1: No.
3: No, it was this show.
2: I feel bad for John Rice, the troublemaker. What a game he saw last night. He had to drive 3 hours round trip for that garbage. That's from Dirty Dan, the garbage man.
1: Say he's going Thursday as well, so maybe they can...
0: McGreevy tonight. Who's on the bump tomorrow?
1: It's TBD.
2: Is that a TBD?
1: It's TBD on...
2: Martin, we're going to see a lot of MLB. Those three letters the next 30 days.
1: MLB.
0: When our guy Quinn last pitch? When did he get teed up a little bit?
2: Yeah, and had to eat it.
1: So I guess
2: before Pies came in to relieve him, he came in last night.
1: It'll probably be Quinn Matthews.
0: Feels right.
1: Then after that, I don't know. Who do you go next on the Friday game against Pittsburgh?
0: Looking around that clubhouse yesterday, you forget some of these guys are here, like Everson Pereira, but he's also injured.
2: Yeah.
0: Then there's Fernandez, who I think you see him. Hey, what's up? I'm like, oh, yeah, I think I shot you straight into the sun the other day. I'm like, hey, what's up? There are some randoms in there at this point.
1: You think they'll go Graceffo on that Friday? A couple innings?
0: Oh, boy.
1: I mean, that's the thing. What's your other option?
2: Boy, it happened quick, didn't it, Doug?
1: Yeah.
3: Mm-hmm. They call somebody else up from
1: Tacoa
3: Roby, I suppose.
1: I think they wanted to wait a little on him.
0: Bryson Motts, didn't he appear for a second?
1: Yeah.
0: The roster churned, Doug. What if they
1: start Pajas?
0: I think they should.
3: I guess if they got it, somebody... If Motts or somebody else is a starter at Memphis that they think has a potential to be here next year, why not bring them up now?
2: Yeah. What's looking at the 40 man? What's looking at the 40 man?
1: 40 man is bleak.
2: The 40 man bleak.
1: 40 man is bleak.
3: Well, why would it be bleak?
2: 40 man.
1: Because all the guys on there who are pitchers are relief pitchers.
2: Got some injured guys they don't want.
1: Yeah, and then some of the guys who are starters are injured, you know? Like Tacoa Roby is someone who I think you could legitimately be like, all right, you think you'll be here next year. You might want to do it, but you'd also don't want to rush it. The Johan Oviedo disease.
3: They may be forced to make a change on that 40 man if they don't have enough starters to get through the rest of the season.
1: Herpy.
2: Pies has looked good.
3: He's not bad last night.
1: Yeah, he's got some stuff.
0: It really wouldn't hurt anything. Like,
1: is what we're talking about.
0: Give him the first inning. Like when Bobby Valentine made the lineup out of it, just pulled it out of a hat.
1: I think Mouse has been moved to the bullpen in Memphis.
0: That's fine. Come up for an inning or two. Start.
3: Well, somebody's starting down there. I know. Whoever the best guy is, bring him up.
0: All right, what's your name? I think Dick Fitz was part of the plan this year.
2: That is correct.
1: Yeah.
2: And then Pallante outpitched him. And then he got hurt. They're not going to add to the 40-man with a looming work stoppage. That's from Doug's pocket constitution.
1: Well, I didn't think you have to add to the 40-man. You just have to move someone up. Can Gorman pitch?
2: That's where we are.
1: A week and a half ago, this team, we were ready to rock.
0: They got us. They got us to college football.
1: And now Martin is seriously kicking around the idea of Pedro Pajas starting on a Friday night.
2: Doug, Biff is on the Callier and Thompson phone lines.
3: Okay.
2: Good morning, Biff. You are on TMA
0: on
2: 101 ESPN.
4: Hey, Doug. How we doing? First time caller here. How's the fellas doing today?
3: Oh, that's not Biff.
2: Chairman Curtis. It's Biff, but it's a different Biff.
1: Different
2: like Thomas
1: Biff.
2: C.
0: Okay. Different Biff.
3: Well, hello, different Biff.
0: The other one's more droll.
4: This is Biff Johnson.
2: Biff Johnson.
3: Johnson, okay.
4: So,
2: welcome to the show.
4: A lot of talking about the Cardinals lately. Obviously, they're not playing well, and I this is kind of my thought here.
0: Okay.
4: We're very surprised and happy about how they started. You know, Jordan Walker, Weatherholt comes out. Pitching's up and down, or starting pitching's actually been fine, top 10 in the league. Why are we surprised now that we've had a fallout? If we're surprised by success, I don't understand why we're surprised by a little bit of a fallout towards the end of the year. This is a young team. These are young guys. I played college baseball. I understand the longevity of a long season. These guys are young. They're going to be up and down. Inconsistencies are going to happen for probably two more years, I would imagine. You guys have a take there?
3: I don't know that people are surprised or more disappointed, I think, because it looked like they had a real shot to possibly land a wild card up until like the last week, till that series in Philadelphia. I don't know that anybody's really surprised where the record is. We're just kind of disappointed that kind of
2: probably pleasantly surprised, actually, with where the record is. They're a game under 500, 133 games into the season.
4: Yeah, but I mean, at that point, you know, I mean, even disappointed, we're totally happy with how things started, and we're like, oh man, we just didn't expect this.
2: Briff, I appreciate the conversation. I don't know if that's necessarily, and I don't know if people are saying that outside of our program, but I don't think our show is saying it. I mean, for me, the thing that Doug and I agreed on at the outset of yesterday's show, and I realize there's a good chance you weren't listening at that time, but Friday night, even if they won that game, because of the news of Pallante to the IL and Dobbin's injury, and that they were going to limit Leahy's innings going forward, and we saw that with 63 pitches on Sunday.
4: Right.
2: 60% of the rotation at that point is either out or compromised, and so even if they win that game on Friday, my father-in-law was either over at the house that night or I saw him the next day, and we were talking about, we always talk about the Cardinals, and I'm like, yeah, they lost the game, but I said, once you lose 60% of the rotation, realistically, it was already going to be difficult to get in. There isn't like somebody sitting at Memphis who is going to be able to replace that kind of workload. Now, Dobbins doesn't get hurt. If they are comfortable with Leahy continuing to pitch at the level he's been pitching as far as innings, and Pallante doesn't get hurt, the loss on Friday night and on Sunday impact me as both a fan and a host much more significantly. But because of the injury news and the fact that they're limiting Leahy to 65 pitches, it's like, it's just, again, mathematically, of course, it still can happen. But at that point, I'm like, it's just, it's such a different mindset than where it was even 24 hours before that, when I was thrilled to see Dane Myers drop that ball in Cincinnati, because at that time, Dobbins wasn't hurt, Pallante wasn't hurt, and I wasn't as aware of the Leahy situation as it became clear what their plans were. So for me, the injuries changed my feeling on the team and also Leahy's limited innings.
4: I agree there. I think that I totally understand what you're saying. It really looks like we all were on board with this this good start, and that was kind of the mindset. And, you know, hey, maybe we get into the playoffs and, you know, knock somebody out that had a better record during the regular season. But now at this point, it seems more like the, I guess, the mindset going into the season is the mindset now that, you know, what we get is extra, and we're going to do what we can to keep our guys healthy and preserve longevity for, you know, a better start and finish next year.
2: So I would agree, Biff. I think that's what it is. I think you're right on target there.
0: Biff, okay. Where'd you put, can I ask where you played college ball? Just curious. Love a good vetting.
4: Yeah, we were at Spalding University. So I started at Flow Valley. I was actually part of the last baseball team at Flow, and then transferred to Spalding University. That's in Louisville, Kentucky.
0: Spalding University. All
4: D3.
2: D3.
5: Biff, who was your coach there, if you don't mind me asking?
4: So that would have been Mike Stosky.
5: Yeah, he was my pitching coach at Webster.
0: How about that? Look at this.
4: Yeah. So, you know, Mike Courage actually recruited me, and I had to respectfully decline. I wanted to get out of St. Louis for a little while.
5: Good call.
3: Why would you want to get out of this town?
6: 15-yarder for Bill.
0: Oh, Bill, how about that? Biff, are you a longtime TMA guy?
4: I'm actually a newer, probably, I'd say about 2 years now. First time calling in, though.
2: Welcome to the show.
0: All right. Welcome aboard. We have two Biffs,
3: two
0: Tim.
3: Biff Johnson. This is Biff Johnson.
2: Biff Johnson. Ball player.
3: Okay.
2: Kentucky, well,
4: I'm going to walk into the office now.
0: He's got a job.
3: We're sorry to bother you.
0: He's got a job and he listens.
4: Yeah, no. I went to McClure North, grew up in Forest, and I'm a North County guy, so... all you SLU folk can eat it, I guess.
0: Wow!
2: It's going to get a lot of support, though. That was a populist move. Thank you, Biff!
4: Thank you, fellas. Have a good day.
3: All right, Biff.
2: Biff. Get to the different office. Biff.
0: Yeah. Papers, I like, you liked
1: I,
0: him, I know.
1: I like different Biff.
2: Different Biff.
0: Different Biff.
1: Yeah, I like Different Biff. Other Biff.
2: Self-made Other stay-at-home Ledoux mom disagrees. This bloke played intramural softball at SEMA. I hope the Arnold Water Tower falls on your ass.
3: Oh!
2: So the self-made stay-at-home Ledoux mom, but he's no-co. He didn't deal with Jeffco. Does this guy write poetry like the other Biff? That's from Stepdad Gary. Mark, you would really enjoy a Biff poem. Really. Really.
0: What rhymes with Hooter Girl?
3: Well, he would say Hooter Girl. Sometimes he'd rhyme with the same word he used in the previous sentence.
2: Biff is the only reasonable human in the TMA listening audience. That's from your mom's lesbian lover.
3: Well, I didn't like the fact that he had to get out of St. Louis.
7: Why can't this show not broadcast from strip bars?
2: How about that delivery, Martin? It sounds like a KOMU weekend newscast.
0: Good evening, everyone.
2: Tell Dirty Dan thanks for the shout-out. It was a tough night. Hopefully Thursday will be better. That's from John Rice, Troublemaker.
8: Could you think of a way to use the gummy candy in a sex scene, like gummy worms or licorice?
2: Was that a Mizzou game? Because I could have sworn I heard Mr. Brightside in the background. You hear that?
0: Now I'm picturing Biff as a news anchor. Good evening, I'm Van Too. Yeah, what's up? I'm Biff.
9: Oklahoma. Do they have some good fries out there, girl?
2: You can't train this stuff.
3: He was into splashing.
2: That's correct.
1: Yeah. It was detailed heavy on Biffin's Show, a program that broadcast on KFNS only when there wasn't Ultimate Frisbee or...
2: That's correct.
1: Know, washers tournaments going on that would get... That Biff paid for the airtime, but would constantly get bumped.
3: Thanks for the money. Now get out of here.
0: Mount Rushmore of 590 shows that led to it now being nothing but static.
10: I like the before TMA show that was dependent on the host's sleep schedule.
2: That's correct. Yeah, that was actually in the intro, I believe. Yeah, Larry Nickel did the voiceover for the intro, and it was...
0: Larry does voiceover.
2: Yes, he does. We had him do some voiceover work. I think Jackson, you're actively lacking. Take a listen. Here, right here.
3: I'd like to hear it.
11: Hello, St. Louis. 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It's Iggy. It's the Plowboy. And it's the best there is, the best there was, and the best there will be. Timothy Michael McKernan on Find the End of Fan, KFNS, and AntiFL.com. Now watch me shoot fireworks all over your boy chest.
3: Oh!
2: Yep. And I think that's where St. Louis U High claimed me.
10: I was like P&G before it really launched. Yep.
0: Well, it probably helped the show that the open was half an hour, so that you didn't have to really
2: vamp for long. It allowed for me to be like, oh, I got to leave my house now.
1: It's a very transparent open.
2: It is.
1: You know?
2: Well, I mean, that's transparency in media.
1: Yeah. You know? Yeah, like the, you ever seen the movie The Assassination of Jesse James by the...
2: Casey Affleck?
1: By the coward Robert Ford. Kind of gives away what's going on. That's kind of what that open is.
0: They would text him, all right, the open's playing, you better start heading out.
2: Yeah.
0: Head this way. Yeah. The open just started.
1: It's halfway through. You better get going.
2: Sounds like a WWE entry song. That's from the 618. Was that Shawn Michaels' music?
10: That was Bret the Hitman Hart.
2: Bret the Hitman Hart.
11: And AntiFL.com. Now watch me shoot fireworks all over your boy chest.
3: Now what is that supposed to mean?
0: I honestly, I didn't.
3: What is that supposed to mean?
0: I didn't decipher. But now he's at Queenie Park.
2: With George Clooney.
0: What did he say, Papers? What did he say? I honestly didn't understand.
1: But and then there's a song that seems to play after it.
2: This is part of the intro. I guess we acquired rights from... is this DJ Quick, Doug?
3: I don't know who it is.
2: Yeah, tonight, DJ Quick.
1: Very solid.
2: Yeah, it's the jam. You never heard this jam before?
1: Uh-uh.
2: He did Just Like Compton. Doug, what were the cities that DJ Quick said were just like Compton?
3: 1991, right? Foggiest notion.
2: Well, St. Louis was one, and then Gus from Gus's Fashions was featured in the music video.
3: Oh, was he?
2: I think San Antonio was just like Compton. Oh, Oakland, great. Just like Compton.
3: Okay.
0: Gus Torregrossa?
2: No. Yeah.
0: Gus Torregrossa? You got to replace Jackie Papers. Put some meatloaf in there. Little Ario Speedway. I'm telling you, there was a meeting and all kinds of problems.
2: There were a lot of meetings.
0: We need some more rock and roll. I'm like, but it doesn't change anything.
10: The lyrics to this Just Like Compton song, interesting shout out to St. Louis.
2: What do we have?
10: I'm going to edit on the fly.
2: Cut.
10: Moving on to St. Louis, yes. Where they country AF.
12: Yes.
10: With gold teeth in their mouth, but they still know what's up.
12: Yes.
0: That didn't rhyme.
3: Very intelligent music. Really sophisticated, smart
0: gold
3: stuff.
0: Like golden teeth. Got to get Alonzo off his feet.
10: Where it's hot as a something.
0: Mug.
10: Hot enough to make you cuss. That's why I kept my behind on the bus.
13: Nice.
3: Oh, that's just awesome.
13: But didn't he make really reference great. To Gus? I swear he talks about Gus.
10: The Smith Center with Big Bob, Little Steve, Tojo, Biss, and Rich, and a couple of ladies. Then they took us to a man named Gus in a store. He put us down with a herringbone and shoes galore.
12: Yeah, dug him with a herringbone.
3: It's like Biff wrote it. It's just horrendous.
13: Doug,
3: just
13: now Shrewsbury horrendous. Is just like Compton. That's from Dale in Grubville. Are they saying Shrewsbury is just like Compton?
3: I don't think it is. Are there no standards anymore? Just whatever they write, it's got to be great. It's horrible.
13: That was 34 years
3: ago. It was terrible
13: classic.
3: Then.
13: I want a Grammy.
3: Terrible now.
13: I want a Grammy. That's correct.
3: It's awful stuff.
13: Stop asking Doug about music made after 1962, for the love of God. I had some clip that off. When did the Mills Brothers come out?
3: Before that.
13: Is that right?
1: 50s.
13: Mm-hmm. Were they really 50s?
1: Yeah.
3: Oh, I'm sure. Yeah.
13: Enough. Only Dolly Parton music today. Show some damn respect. That's some Moistus Alou possible burner. Martin, he said, quote, "Now watch me shoot fireworks all over your boy chests." And I think that's hot. That's from Dirty Dan the Garbage Man. Is he still suspended?
0: It's got to be close to being lifted, but I feel like he snuck through the gate a few times.
13: Yeah. Doug, is he clear?
3: Let me check, because he was
0: Doug does keep a log
3: days.
0: Here.
13: Yeah, it's the appliance discounter suspension log, as a matter of fact.
3: 8 days, and that happened on the 18th. So I guess he's clear.
13: Days?
3: He's clear as of today.
13: There you go. 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And Matt the Bat, Martin, what percentage? We were at 78% about a half hour ago.
0: It's ticking down, I would say, at this point. Mm. Maybe I shouldn't have poked him when I said, when Pilates is done, call. I should have said that.
13: He was in the green seats last night right by the Cardinal dugout.
3: Yeah, I saw him put his face up on the video board.
13: Ooh. Got a big ovation.
3: He did. Sure, he should.
13: From the Cardinal faithful. How many did they say were there last night?
3: Oh, I didn't hear, but I can look. 26,877.
0: Sold, I guess.
3: Yeah.
0: The bias ovation, not bad. I mean, it was just, Tuesday night?
3: Yeah. And it's been a week and a half since
0: But he was asked about it, and he was like, oh, well, he said, I hope there's some folks here or something like that. And then I said, well, you know, we're the best golf fans in America. Oh, yeah, is
3: that
0: right?
3: Got that going for us, yeah.
0: Aren't we great?
13: A few times, many times, and no, I'm not a narc. I just want a level playing field. Stop reading suspended people's texts. It's from Sharon and Clayton.
1: No. Let's get this straight. You are tattling. Let's not mix it up here. You are tattling, but that's okay.
13: But so you're like pro Henry Hill?
1: No, I'm not saying that tattling is okay. In this context, it's not as bad. But make no mistake, you are tattling.
3: But if you're Henry Hill, you tattle to save your life, don't you? You're tattling on murderers.
13: I guess you didn't take an oath and have your finger pricked by the needle while the St. Peter card burned?
3: Oh, that
1: in fairness,
3: that
1: I don't think Henry Hill was never made because he wasn't Sicilian.
3: Yeah, but that means
13: so
3: nothing.
13: Okay.
3: You're dealing with scumbags. Scumbags. There's no oath. There's no honor in any of that crap.
13: How dare you?
1: But the pasta looked really good.
3: Yeah.
13: What about the gravy?
1: The pasta in prison? Man.
13: Oh, the way they sliced up the garlic?
3: Yeah. And it's such an accurate portrayal of prison with guys cooking up pasta in
1: How many onions
3: cell.
1: You put in the sauce? Three small onions. That's a lot of onions.
3: Sure, I'm sure it happens all the time.
13: Okay, after that text exchange, I know she's a woman. Hi, Sharon's husband. That's from Steve in Wildwood, who is making his way to and fro Washington, Missouri today. Okay. We have the Design Air Heating and Cooling email today coming up here on this program. The program is called The Morning After, and it's presented to you by Brown and Crouppen on 101 ESPN and the TMASTL YouTube channel from the Stiefel Studios.
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12: 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Something to me that I can't
13: explain. Doug, it's hard not to picture Posh Spice when you hear this, isn't it? We got
3: something going. Posh Spice.
13: Yeah, Victoria Beckham. Is that Victoria Adams originally, Jason?
1: Posh Spice?
13: Yeah.
1: I don't know.
13: Is that Victoria Adams' maiden name?
1: They were, of course, guests on the Ollie G show, which is making a comeback.
13: Yeah, I see that.
3: This is Kenny Rogers with.
13: Yeah, but David Beckham and Posh, this is their song.
3: What do you mean it's their song?
1: Your song by Elton John.
13: Right.
0: But this is their song.
1: Mm-hmm.
0: Karaoke staple.
13: Oh, is it?
1: Oh, for a duet, for sure.
13: Kai and his wife do this?
1: I don't know. I don't know if they do much karaoke. When was the last time any of you did karaoke? And be honest with us here.
0: Macomb. That was a thing with the media. Yeah. Like, Howard Balzer would croon.
13: He would croon to the other gentleman in the media?
0: He was a crooner. A little bit of that Bill Murray lounge singer. And Jim Holder, the great Jim Holder, would sing.
13: Like, I bet with that voice.
0: It was a weird vibe with the media. I mean, we're in Macomb, and they were saying, you get up there. I said, I don't want to do it. It's just not my, I don't want it. And then I did C.W. McCall's Convoy, Doug, which really difficult karaoke song. And they all said that was awful. And I said, well, then I don't have to do it again.
3: But you don't really have to sing with that, right?
0: Breaker one now. We got ourselves a rubber duck coming up. And you just had to read the lyrics.
3: Right.
0: I thought it was good.
1: What was the name of Andy Kaufman's lounge singing alter ego? Tony something?
0: Oh, that's a good question.
13: Zamunda?
1: Yeah.
13: Bob Zamunda?
1: Bob Zamunda, that's right.
0: God, what a weirdo.
13: Rest in peace. Hey, guys, this is a great song. When is the Blues ticket giveaway for opening night? That's from Cheese Deluxe.
1: I don't know.
0: You can see how one just leads right into that. Mm-hmm.
1: Tony Clifton, that was the name. Portrayed by Bob Zamunda, who is all still Andy Kaufman.
13: This is the end of the documentary. Tim is cultured. That's from Cronky Hater.
3: Gosh.
13: Tim, do you remember the Maya Wyclef cover of this for that Warren Beatty movie about politics? That's from Hard Body. Doug, that was directed at me, but you can answer it.
3: No, I don't have an answer for that.
13: Is that film called Bullworth? Like 98, 99 with Warren Beatty?
1: I don't know if I've seen that. It's crazy how little of Warren Beatty's filmography I've seen.
13: You feel bad about that?
1: Yeah. I just wish he had like something in like the late 90s, early 2000s that would have like crossed generations. But yes, Bullworth is the movie you're thinking of, Tim.
0: Did you like Dick Tracy?
1: Yeah, I mean, like I've seen some. Shampoo's amazing. But
3: amazing. What was the one was the one who was a football player who died and came back?
0: Oh, Heaven Can Wait.
3: Yeah, that was good.
0: Have you seen Heaven Can Wait?
1: I've heard of it, but never seen it.
3: It was good.
0: Jack Snow made an appearance in that.
3: And did he?
0: Oh,
3: yeah. Yeah, I thought that was good.
13: Hey, Sharon! Aren't you like 63? Time to grow up and stop telling on me like we're in second grade. I served my suspension fair and square, and now it's over. That's from Dirty Dan the Garbage
3: Man.
13: I didn't
3: like his tone.
1: I have to stand with Dirty Dan the Garbage Man.
13: That's your guy.
3: Like the tone.
1: Yeah.
0: And he did not go to Chaminade or play hockey. Zumwalt guy.
1: Mm-hmm.
13: Correction. The great and powerful Tim doesn't get cultured. The culture gets Timmed.
3: It's awful.
1: I want to take a guess on Warren Beatty's age.
13: Dougie V's BBO.
3: Oh, by now, Warren Beatty's probably 85.
0: Ah! When his kids are 12? Let's see. not quite. Warren Beatty. Boy, that's really good. So, 82.
1: He is 89 years old.
13: Oh, wow. God.
3: He was the guy who reportedly had every woman in Hollywood that he wanted.
1: Mm-hmm.
0: In Hoke, Tim.
13: He's in Hoke?
0: I think Northwestern. Mm-hmm. I think so. God, is he still married to Annette Bening?
1: Yes. They have four children.
3: And his sister is Shirley MacLaine.
1: Correct. All of the above is true.
3: 89.
13: So because I may or may not be of a certain age, I'm not allowed to call for a level playing field. shut up, Dirty Dan, the garbage man. That's Sharon and Clayton.
3: Came right back at him.
1: Level playing field. Get out of here.
13: Bullworth was great, Doug. Halle Berry's in it. That's from Pele Blanco.
3: Okay, I just didn't see it. I'm sorry.
1: That's my list.
0: He married Annette Bening when he was 55.
13: Are we going to talk any sports at any point instead of guessing actors' ages? Jim Jackson, soy boy.
3: Now that's a reasonable text.
1: You guys want to guess Halle Berry's age?
3: Oh.
13: I feel like I'm going to dial it on this. 55.
0: I was going to guess that.
1: Once married to David Justice.
3: Oh, yeah, I remember that.
0: I think he called her crazy after the fact. 56.
3: 57.
1: She is 60.
13: Wow!
1: Just turned 60 12 days ago.
13: That's all right.
1: Mm-hmm.
13: Might be a good time to have her on.
1: Right. I couldn't agree more.
0: Who's more likely to call? Matt Holliday or Holly Berry?
3: Or David Justice.
1: Yeah, he's on a podcast a couple months
0: ago. Did we play a clip of him?
1: Yeah, I think so.
0: He was nuking somebody.
1: riffing somebody. You guys want to guess home runs for David Justice's career?
3: Gosh,
0: that's sports. It is sports.
3: I'll say 290.
0: Wow, let's see, 20-ish. Not a huge home run guy, but a couple big ones. 310.
13: I'll say 291. Why don't you sit in the chair?
1: Oh, you just got cucked there big time, Doug, because 305.
3: Wow.
0: Gosh. I was closest.
13: Oh, I didn't have
1: a lot
13: of
1: room.
13: You
1: were closest, but you oversold.
0: I was closest.
1: I know. You were. That's the problem. You come to the
0: Price
1: is Right.
0: I didn't want to play that silly game.
1: No.
0: What do you mean? I was trying to win. I was trying to be accurate.
1: You're not playing Plinko, dude.
13: Clip that off.
3: You're not playing Plinko, dude.
1: Yeah. Back to the audience.
0: All right, that's sports. All right, we got something here. We're rolling.
1: All right, that's sports. I'm going to clip that off.
0: That's how Rich Gould would end the show. All right, that's sports.
13: That is the toss rip. Right there.
0: All right,
13: Cree, Sandy.
0: Cree.
13: Greg.
0: How many Crees in your life have you met?
13: Just the one when I interned with Rich Gould in 1997.
1: How are you spelling Cree?
13: C-R-E.
1: Okay.
13: Yeah.
1: That's just phonetically, I guess.
0: Cree.
13: Yeah.
0: Catchy.
13: Email in Design Air Heating and Cooling email today will be coming your way on the program. 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I think you do.
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0: Design Air. You can't even say it.
13: Whatever, Piddles. Aren't you late for a hair injection? That's Sharon and Clayton. She's not happy now.
1: Hey, listen, you can go after our 7 o'clock hour sponsor all you want. That doesn't change the fact that you're tattling. Like you're raising your hand in the third grade and saying, "Teacher, Johnny, remember he doesn't get to have recess today. I just want a level playing field." That's textbook tattling.
0: You forgot we were supposed to have a quiz today.
1: Yeah, a level playing field. No, it's tattling.
0: I studied.
1: Yeah, now I'll go get my hair injection.
13: 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It's coming up next here on the Morning After 101 ESPN.
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0: Then why'd you come in here looking like that?
1: I don't know. I've not heard this question before every morning.
2: I can't help the way I look. I've got a darling figure, and a lot of women just say that I'm delish.
0: Fed off.
3: Guys, too.
0: Are we really surprised Sharon's a narc, a true Karen in the TMA wild, some Scott's wrinkled ball sack? See, this his wife was named as the on the Mount Rushmore of TMA wives earlier today.
3: See, these storylines, these plot lines would have all been so well explored during Real Housewives of TMA.
0: I still think it's going to happen. And, by the way, Scott's wrinkled ball sack's wife wants to be on it.
3: Yeah, okay, that could.
0: So what do? We go with George Clooney's doppelganger's wife, Sharon and Clayton, Scott's wrinkled ball sack's wife, and Shrimply Pibble's wife.
3: Right.
0: And they all meet at Brio to talk bad about...
3: Right. I've never seen...
0: Aaron and St. Chuck.
3: Real Housewives of any town.
0: I watched the first 5 minutes when Edmonds was on it.
2: It's rough.
0: I looked at my wife and I said, oh my God, these are the worst people in the world.
3: Yeah.
0: But they can't do this.
3: Logistical question. They don't share a house, right? It's not like all of them in one house like a... real world situation.
0: I didn't last past those 300 seconds.
4: My guess is that each house has its own camera crew.
3: But then they meet up at a location and...
4: for like martinis and stuff?
3: Throw things at each other.
2: It's just a TV show. Right. Most of it's scripted.
0: Well, I'm sure Jim's glad he did it.
2: I don't think so.
0: We got the Design Air Heating and Cooling email today coming up here on the program. We welcome you to email in anytime you want. The morning after at InsideSTL.com.
4: Maybe Holiday's going to email in.
0: Maybe he's going to email in. That's true. Let's see if any of these are from him. It's time for the Design Air Heating and Cooling email today. Folks, I've come to enjoy the little Hoosier side quests that take up a majority of Biggie's days in this stage of life he calls, quote, retirement, despite having less autonomy, less time, and more bosses than ever before.
3: More bosses.
0: Notably, I enjoy the way they all predictably start with a random scam Facebook post from someone he's never met. According to Facebook, Missouri had quietly introduced something called a, quote, star license. And unless Iggy obtained one immediately, he'd be unable to renew his plates and presumably become a stateless refugee living on the couch of his neighbor with the washer and dryer and modem he inconveniences her to use. So off he went, just him, his little costume jewelry, sunglasses, a knapsack over his shoulder, and the blind Hoosier confidence of a man who not once but twice got catfished by a supposed smoking-hot Harvard-educated doctor now working as an executive at Wash U, who spent her days arguing on the TMA fan page and vacationing in the Hamptons. No government website, no verification. Facebook had spoken, and he couldn't risk being shaken down by a crossing guard for $50 if he didn't have this, quote, star license. I didn't watch the ending, but I assume he ended up at an abandoned Metro PCS in North City where they were three folding chairs and a handwritten DMV sign. Led Iggy into an elaborate identity theft operation run by a random guy who also sells cardinal jackets outside of Roselle's. Don't you remember Roselle's?
2: Sure, yeah.
0: That's from Mark's Mulch and Bra Emporium. Nothing comes between me and my Calvins.
2: You can't steal other companies' slogans. Mark's Mulch and Bra Emporium.
0: You know, I almost didn't write this email because I know it's just going to feed Steve from DeMunn's starvation for attention like a recovering diabetic ordering an extra large french fry from McDonald's. Steve treats his calls like he's hired a therapist on Groupon, but the therapist isn't sure why they are there and is left wondering if they should call the police. Listening to one of his calls is like watching sports final 8 times in a row and somehow still not knowing what happened that night. Steve has just enough money and free time to make his own choices, but not enough awareness to know this family of morning shows already has 2 mumbling AARP members. We don't need a third. Steve, keep the plug in if you call again. It disrupts the cell signal, and we won't need to hear a word you say. That's from Steven Time from the Brothers Time Incorporated. If the Tigers have 7 wins heading into the OU game, are you hoping they lose so Elia doesn't get that auto extension in his contract that Missouri negotiated? That is true, Doug. If they win 8 games, he gets a contract extension.
2: Well, he gets a contract extension if anyone else gets a contract extension.
4: And right now he's signed through 2052, is that it?
2: Or later.
3: It's like when a kid gets a birthday present on their, like, sister's birthday just so they don't feel bad.
2: Mm-hmm. Oh, yeah, it's bad for them.
4: Don't want to hurt their feelings.
2: Yeah. Are there some parents who do that?
3: Couldn't tell you. I'm not a parent.
2: I know it's Sally's birthday, but Jimmy would like something, too. No, stop
0: it. I can
2: it.
0: Tell you we just had a little birthday celebration 3 days ago, and that was not happening in Carport Village.
2: No.
0: I would have got up with my 40-ounce of malt liquor and just walked into the road. Licks. At what exact cosmic milestone are you finally going to accept that your life is a permanent participation trophy? It's not evolving. It's not leveling up. It's just sitting there in its sad little onesie, waiting for the next pity invite. Be grateful some desperate woman looked at the available inventory, sighed, and said, fine. Even more grateful that her family had money, because you latched onto that financial life raft like a barnacle with commitment issues. Without the disappointed father-in-law bankrolling the whole operation, you'd still be out here explaining why your biggest flex is a second oven in a garage that can almost fit one car if you park diagonally and pray. And now you're reduced to launching these zero-impact attacks at an actual gentleman who built something without needing a trust fund safety net or a wife's family to prop him up. Your come-over-the-top strategy of flexing multiple ovens and single-car garages isn't just failing, it's the comedic equivalent of bringing a plastic spork to a sword fight. Keep swinging, champ. The rest of us are just here for the entertainment. Doug, that comes from the Warson Woods Wacko with a rare email.
2: Warson Woods Wacko.
0: He's usually 100% text, if I'm not mistaken.
4: Mm-hmm. Yep. Felt he really had to, like, let a lot out.
0: Yeah.
3: Set the record straight.
0: Hey guys, I wanted to write a somewhat heartfelt email today about the passing of Dolly Parton. In my mid-30s, when I grew up, Dolly Parton was this hokey, weird, bedazzled, has-been country music star. She seemed to be a regular guest as my parents watched CBS Sunday Morning, which was miserable to watch as a kid. I hated country music, and I couldn't figure out why anybody would like her. Flash forward 20 years, my wife signed our daughter up for the Dolly Parton Imagination Land Library. Free of cost, Dolly Parton's charity sends a free book to little kids every single month until they are 5 years old. These are legit books, softback, 20 pages with a mix of very recognizable kids series and some of her own team's content. The goal is to get kids reading early and improve literacy. The mission was inspired by Dolly's own father, who grew up impoverished and never learned how to read or write. Also, the book's content is aimed at helping kids with real problems and the strong feelings that they encounter while they're growing up. How to deal with being scared if your parents have a babysitter. Teaching kids that making fun ain't funny. Accompanied by a song written by Dolly. Is that Coat of Many Colors? Is that Coat of Many Colors,
2: yeah.
0: Doug? Is
2: I
0: that
2: what it is? So.
3: Yeah, I think so.
0: We haven't heard that one yet today. That's her favorite
3: up.
0: Song. Oh, that's Next Up?
3: Mm-hmm.
0: How about that?
2: That's where her mother pieced together all the material
0: out of
2: she
0: rags.
2: Could find. Couldn't afford to buy a coat.
0: Expecting the unexpected, rolling with disappointment, and appreciating the simple joy of being together with others. To date, she has given away 333 million books to kids. I was wrong. She was very cool. Anyways, Martin better get his stiff arm ready because Ken finna use this as ammo to ask for a whole bunch of free stuff. T's and P's to Martin's inbox. That's from the Kansas City Gray Sexual.
2: Kansas City Gray Sexual.
0: Cyber friends? Shucks. Don't even have any of those. That's from Midge.
2: Midge.
0: Hey, just a quick compliment to After the Morning After, Iggy Settles Scores show for the broadcast yesterday. Typically, the show's really awful. I mean, a completely disjointed train wreck of thoughts desperately stapled together for Ken to brag about everything that he has done with absolutely nothing to show for it. But yesterday wasn't so bad, hearing about how he basically made the Dan Patrick show and got to use the line, "Don't you know who I am?" See, it never hurts to spread a little sunshine. That's from Shooter McGavin, the vice president of Chicago toll booths, keeping everyone safe like a star ID.
2: Shooter McGavin.
4: There's just a lot of Ken.
0: And finally, Doug, I thought of a baseball joke for you.
2: Okay.
0: What do you do if you want a Yankees Hall of Fame pitcher to see your email?
2: What?
0: Well, you just CC Sabathia.
2: Oh. I don't mind it. dad joke, but I don't mind it.
4: Is that an original, though? Is CC's.
0: I really love seeing Holiday get the ovation last night. In my years as a fan, the most emotional regular season hit I've seen was his final home run as a Cardinal. The crowd, his tears, Danny Mac's call, all of it. Still chills-inducing. The second most emotional hit for me is harder to say, but it's probably when I finally caved and let Doug get to third base with me in one of Forest Park's paddle boats?
2: No.
3: Oh, wow.
2: No.
0: Well, that's bold.
3: Not a lot of room to operate either.
0: No.
2: Well, it didn't happen.
0: That's from the poor film student who stood right next to you about 3 months ago after he flew in from L.A. to claim his prize.
2: Makes it awkward.
3: About 35 years your junior, too, which is
0: poor. But isn't that hot, though, when like guys who are in their 20s and 30s want to hook up with you?
2: No. No.
0: As you post about your new granddaughter, these guys.
3: Yeah. It's got to keep you young.
2: I wasn't there. It never happened.
4: I like how Jackson workshops the whole thing. It's just, oh, those paddle boats? There's not enough room.
3: Or third base. Really? I guess that's kind of people define the bases differently.
4: Really workshop that.
0: Second base is heavy petting, though, right?
3: Yeah. Yeah.
0: Clip that off.
3: I think it's, I don't want to get too detailed, but probably some.
4: Save it for Ken.
2: Yeah, I think we know what it is.
3: I don't know.
0: Jackson doesn't. Doug, why don't you pull
3: the
0: him aside?
3: The base system is antiquated anyways. No one comes to, what is this, you know, Varsity Blues? No one comes back to high school and is like, ooh, me and Becky got to second base last night.
0: And that's what Jimmy Vanderbeek said?
3: Yeah. Anyone got any pop? No one talks like that.
4: Anybody got any pop?
0: Second base is pop?
3: No. They
4: You're
3: just,
4: saying
3: yeah.
4: antiquated terms.
3: Right. Like, yeah.
4: Anybody got any pop?
3: Right. You wanted,
4: how's
3: like,
4: it going,
3: a sun drop or something. Yeah.
4: A sun drop.
3: You ever had sun drop?
4: Yeah, kind of a yellow can.
3: It's kind of Mountain Dewy.
4: Is it mellow yellowish?
3: Yeah, all kind of the same thing.
4: Mellow yellow gone now?
3: No, I think they still make it.
0: My kids got Dolly books. R.I.P. to a goat. That's from Skidman. I was not aware of that.
3: Yeah.
0: 333 million books?
3: It's crazy.
4: Our soccer guy Tom Hart tweeting out that his daughter had gotten the books from Dolly for years. Mm-hmm. Yeah.
0: Brief aside, and I mean, we may have already touched on it. I don't know if it was on air, off air, or another program. Hell, I don't know. But man, I'm upset that Tom Hart and Jordan Rogers and Cole Kublik are not working together.
3: So what is it? Kublik's off?
0: I think he's like been sent to the Brian Kelly tier games.
3: Oh, yeah. Oh,
0: and Tom Hart is working with somebody else, Martin, and Jordan Rogers is doing...
4: Studio-ish?
0: Yeah.
3: Is Tom still going to be on SEC Network games a lot?
0: All I know is they're not working together, and I loved that broadcast
3: team.
0: They were so good.
4: Who made
0: and usually I'm kind of just like, I don't really, I'm neither here nor there unless it's one of the Buck, Costas, Michaels, Nance, you know, deals.
3: Right.
0: But yeah, that was a great, it was great chemistry.
3: For sure.
0: Cole is a ball knower, big time ball knower in the era of Teehee, how'd you feel? How'd this play make you feel? Teehee, back to you.
3: Yeah, and Tom Hart's really good. One of the guys, and it's less rare, but still a, kind of a rarity. Incredible on football and basketball. Like, just really, really good on both.
0: Doug, Beta Theta Pi on Chi? Beta Theta Pi on Chi?
2: I don't know what fraternity he was in.
4: Let's see. I think I'm in an ESPN list, and I guess he'd be more of an SEC Network list. All right. Looks like Jordan Rogers now with Mike Monaco.
5: Well, you don't need fries.
2: No.
4: Okay. That's Tom?
3: Yeah.
4: He was telling you guys you don't
0: I think
4: need
0: he's probably talking about Booch's there. That's my guess.
3: Oh, yeah, for sure.
0: It's like I was playing $25,000 pyramid.
3: Which I agree with. I don't think you need fries.
0: But what if they had nice seasoned steak fries?
2: Why wouldn't you have fries?
0: Thank you, Doug.
3: Because they got potato chips. Well,
2: but people like fries more than potato chips.
3: They cook the food on like a, what is essentially like a big hot plate. So it's not like they have like, I don't think they have a lot of room for a deep fryer.
2: You open a restaurant, you don't have room for fries?
3: They opened it like 110 years ago.
2: Well, then close it and go somewhere else and get yourself some fries.
4: Ooh, that is a dangerous take.
3: Yeah, that is a dangerous take.
2: There's always room for fries.
4: Here you go, Tim.
3: You wouldn't even order them.
2: No, but I want other people to be happy.
0: Thank you, Doug.
3: Yeah, whatever.
4: Tom Hart is with Roddy Jones. Was he on a game show? We have Tom Hart with Roddy Jones and Quint Kesenich. Kesenich?
0: Nurse?
4: Quint Kesenich. They went from Q Kublik to Quint Kesenich, sure. Let's see. You got that Chris Fowler, Kirk Herbstreit, of course. It's interesting.
0: So Rogers is in studio or he's still doing games? And
4: I saw him listed with Mike Monaco, but now I don't see that here. I thought Chase Daniel was doing more stuff, studio, SEC Nation thing, and I thought he said something about working with Jordan Rodgers, but I don't see. Okay, ESPN's crew is Chris Fowler, Kirk Herbstreit, and his dog, Sean McDonough, Greg McElroy.
0: That's a great team as well. I like that That's team. A great team as well.
4: It's interesting because Fowler's the main guy, but nobody ever thinks of him as like a great play-by-play guy. Joe Tessitore and Jesse Palmer, Bob Wischusen with Louis Riddick, Dave Pasch, Dusty Dvorak.
3: Love Dave Pasch.
4: And Tom Hart with Roddy Jones. And then all the others are the sideline reporters, I guess.
0: So Jordan Rodgers then has to be on one of the studio
4: shows. He must. That's what I think I read.
0: I guess
4: some
0: he
4: point.
0: Just didn't want to travel anymore, I would guess. But then they're on campuses for those things, I assume.
3: Yeah.
0: That was a team that when they had Missouri's games, and I know Tom went to Missouri, but I don't think he plays that game. You can't get to that level and do that crap. That was insightful, good chemistry. Like I said, Cole Kubelik's a ball knower, insightful. Great follow on the Twitter tweets if you're a college football fan, by the way. He's War Eagle. I think he played at Auburn.
4: Jordan Rodgers will call ACC Big 12 games alongside Mike Monaco.
3: Yeah, he...

0: Birmingham.
1: Okay. On
2: like Mike Shock Monaco 7. And Jordan Rodgers are doing a lot of Friday night games, but that's...
0: Oh, Papers is on board now. Now he's on board, just
2: but
0: like that.
2: But that's opposite of Fox.
1: Okay.
2: Yeah. He's, so it must I've, be on
1: I
2: ESPN.
1: I withdraw those claps.
2: SEC, that's okay. That's all I got. Did that help? Tauka Jackson. Tauka Jackson, it's just listed under, like, instead of like receiving votes, there's a section here that says returning crews. And it lists a couple of people, like, including Tauka Jackson.
0: Yeah. What the hell is happening right now? Doug, that's from Merp, the barbarian, and he's not happy with it.
1: We're trying to find out who's going to be calling these damn games.
2: Well, the good news is I forgot the emails, and we have to read those again. I haven't handed into my vote
3: yeah,
2: yet.
3: Yeah, I have them right
2: I
3: here.
2: Also made a strategic error, I think, when Matt said, what time? And I said, oh, it would be fun, just call whenever. And right. I think that might yeah. So maybe tomorrow's in play. I don't
0: not
2: know.
0: Not bad.
2: Day game tomorrow.
0: Bussman special.
2: But it's like 1-ish, 1:15 maybe.
0: The program is called The Morning After. 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

0: Think about it, Doug.
1: Hmm. How about that perspective right there?
2: Nice. Is there anyone else, any celebrity that has like 100% approval rating like she does?
0: Darren Pang.
1: Darren Pang, Abigail Mack, Jackson, anybody else?
2: I don't know about Abigail Mack. I just can't think of anybody who's so universally loved that no one has ever said a bad word about this woman.
3: No. Get back to the rock and roll.
1: Papers, anybody else? I mean, you have movie boy.
4: Yeah, I'm trying to think. Universal acclaim like that is so rare. And not only acclaim, but love, like the genuine love people feel towards, you know, kind of parasocial element of it. But
1: yeah.
4: I don't know if there's anyone at that level like her.
5: Betty White.
4: Yeah, but I think
2: she might be close.
4: Yeah, yes. I think people consumed more of what Dolly Parton did than they did of Betty White. Like people, like, especially in my generation.
0: Betty White kind of spiked late.
4: It was kind of like, it was like the in vogue thing to be like, oh, Betty White, the greatest.
2: Yeah.
4: But Dolly Parton,
0: sustaining.
4: Like, right.
0: Superstardom.
4: Right. Yeah. I don't know if there is anyone like her. I guess Abigail Mack is the best option available.
0: They said Keanu Reeves, and I don't know.
4: I love Keanu.
0: I don't know if they're being serious.
4: No, I think people.
1: The Trash Assassin says Denzel Washington.
2: Yeah. This guy's saying Tim is sitting right next to you. That's from Wrinkly Taints.
1: I mean, candidly, I was a little irritated that it took that long. Yeah. It took Wrinkly Taints to be the one to say it.
4: Denzel's a good answer.
1: Guys, Snoop Dogg is close to that level, and maybe even higher if you catch my drift, Doug. That's from the 314.
2: No, he's not anywhere close.
4: I like the Denzel answer.
1: Barbara Walters was an ass to Dolly. That's from the mayor of Burksville.
2: Yeah, he did an interview that didn't go that well.
1: Oh, is that right? Really?
2: Yeah.
0: What would it have been?
2: It's like on, I don't know if it was
1: a 20, her accountable
2: 2020 interview or something.
0: Right, but what would the topic that would get anyone sideways?
1: Yeah. Was this like way back when?
2: Or? Yeah, it was a long time ago.
1: Mm-hmm. Her charity work and love is up there with anyone.
2: Mm-hmm.
1: Maybe Jimmy Carter, but Carter isn't as loved as Dolly, obviously. That's from B Money.
4: Right. Yeah, that's the thing, is to be both so good at what you did in terms of what made you a star, then to be so universally loved, and then also to be like such a good person. Like, it's just that's a rare trio right there.
0: And just decency in public,
4: right,
0: and
4: private.
0: Right,
4: that's the thing, yeah. It's...
1: I don't know, I don't know who sent this out last night. It might have been like Chuck Dunlap, SEC, who I follow. The voice of the Tennessee Volunteers, November 1st, 1998, was retiring. That was his final season. Had been the voice of the Vols for 3 decades. And they posted a letter that Dolly Parton sent to him.
4: Mm.
1: Wishing him the best and going into how much they listened to him on the bus because her tour manager was a big Volunteers fan, and just like kind gestures like that that were done when nobody was looking.
4: Yeah.
1: I mean, you are talking about a universally beloved star, where I think a lot of people, both today and when they found out the news yesterday, are truly saddened by, and finding out more and more about her life and the way that she carried herself that make people respect her. You're right. I don't know. In 2026, how many people match that standard? I guess Keanu Reeves, apparently.
4: I love Keanu.
0: Barbara Walters said to Dolly Parton in a 1977 interview, she was an up-and-comer at the time, Walters said, "Dolly, where I come from, I would have called you a hillbilly." Dolly Parton said, "If you would have, it would have been something very natural, but I would have probably kicked you in the shins."
1: Why am I on hold? That's from Doug's quarter zip. Well,
2: why would you be on the air?
1: Doug's quarter zip is on the Callier and Thompson phone lines and not happy about being on hold.
0: Is he the chant guy?
1: I think he might be the guy who chants. And at this point, if he's out there chanting, he might be by himself. Doug's favorite quarter zip, you are on the Callier and Thompson phone lines.
6: Good morning, fellas.
2: Hello, quarter
6: zip. How you doing?
2: Oh, we're fine. You?
0: So you call in, but then you text in to let us know you're on hold.
1: It's the Larry Nickel playbook, Martin.
6: Bad Larry Nickel playbook. But really, it was because nobody vetted me. I just got put on hold right after I called and got put on hold. No, Kurt.
1: You're saying Chairman Kurt didn't answer the phone?
6: No, I just got put on to the wait list.
5: Once you become a frequent caller, I learned
0: get bumped
5: names.
0: Up.
6: Gotcha. I want you to know that I'm not going to be saying anything like what's-his-face did yesterday.
1: Doug, was that Martin's Dangley bit?
2: You better not.
6: Oh, I won't, Doug. Don't worry.
2: Okay.
6: First of all, R.I.P. Dolly Parton. May the Dixie Stampede and the Imagination Library live on forever.
0: Oh, that's right. I went to that once in Branson with the kids. The Dixie Stampede. They ride around on like ostriches or something.
4: Do you enjoy it?
0: Yeah, and then they just keep bringing you food, kind of like the cable guy when they go for medieval times and just bring like a cup of mead.
4: Yeah.
0: It was good.
6: Yeah. So I wanted to talk to you guys first. Well, two things. Alec Burleson, guy's an absolute beast. Did anybody see the MLB Network coverage on him last night or yesterday?
2: I did not. No, I missed it. Sorry.
6: Oh, DeRosa really went in on his batting stance and how he's really changed it over the last couple of years and how he's just more comfortable in the box.
5: I have no idea. It could kill us.
0: Wow.
6: Okay.
2: No, we like it.
6: Second, more pressing issue, and I guess I'm going to ask Doug this question because he probably has the most experience with it.
4: You taking questions, Doug?
2: Mm-hmm. Well, it's a good one.
6: You're going to have to.
2: Okay. Yeah. Don't tell me what I have to do. I don't like to be bossed around.
6: So I may or may not be walking into a cuck situation.
2: Okay.
6: I don't know. So a week ago, I'm walking my dog, and I see this old lady outside in her front yard doing something with her flowers, and her flowers always look good. So I ask her, hey, what do you do with these flowers to make them look so good? She gives me this long tangent of an answer, shows me her backyard, and then that's about it. Well, my wife, like 2 days ago, was walking our dog, and that old lady stopped her, gave her a piece of paper with her number, her name, and her address, and my wife thinks it's a winky face, smiley face. I think it's just a regular smiley face. And she gave her some like pink lace stuff. She told her to put on my flowers so the bugs don't eat them, but it's like lace.
2: Doug.
6: So I don't know if my wife's about to get cucked or like where I'm at.
4: Are you in a breath?
0: Are you at Queenie? Are you riding with Chairman Steve? Why are you having audio issues?
6: I am walking my dog, and she's being not the most compliant right now.
0: Okay, is there any chance, Doug's sweater vest, is that what it was? Did you stop walking for a second?
6: Yeah, I can just stop walking in the middle of the road.
0: Just a thought. I don't want you in the middle of the road.
4: Some texters, man.
6: All right, I'll pull off to the side.
0: Yeah, the texters, like I said, get back to the middle of the road.
6: I'm also getting pretty excited about this lady. I don't know, though.
4: How old is she? You said she was old.
1: Yeah, I mean, if we're not kink shame, but if that's... Right. I mean, Iggy was with Leona Helmsley.
6: She told me that she's on a pension from McDonnell Douglas.
1: If oh, God, that is erotic.
2: That's hot.
4: Yeah.
6: Yeah, she flexed the pension to me, too, which I didn't even ask about it. So I was really like, man, she's really trying to get this young guy to...
1: So how old is your wife, if you don't mind me asking?
6: She's right around my age, early 30s.
1: So there'd be a three-decade gap?
6: Possibly four. I'd bet four.
2: Is it possible she just wants to help you with your flowers?
6: No, Doug, that's not possible.
2: Why not?
6: I guess it could be, but I just don't know. I just don't
1: so
6: get that
1: So are you comfortable with your wife being seduced by this lady who was born in the 40s?
6: I mean, if my garden bed looks nice next year, I guess I'm okay with it.
1: All right. Well,
0: small price to pay for some good petunias.
4: Do you think she's looking for the less popular?
6: Do I think she's looking for the less popular?
4: Yeah.
6: Am I the less popular?
4: No, the MFF. Maybe she wants the both of you to join her.
1: Oh, wow. Nice question, Jackson.
6: Oh,
1: good
6: wow.
1: for you.
6: That is good. That's a guy who's on M4M on Craigslist often, knowing all those words.
2: Mm.
1: Are you?
4: No. Yeah, I'm on Craigslist a lot. It's 2007.
1: papers.
6: All right, well, that's all I was really wondering.
2: It was a nice story.
4: Good call.
2: Good story.
4: Good call.
2: We enjoy cuckolding.
6: What would you do, Doug? What would Doug do?
4: You make the call.
2: Well, if you're not comfortable, I would just accept her help as being innocent. She's just trying to help your flower beds until she makes a more aggressive move.
6: Okay, well, I will not initiate, or my wife, and I will just let her make the aggressive move.
2: Yeah.
6: And I'll say, this is what Doug told me. And she probably will know who you are.
2: I don't think
6: so. Doug Vaughn from Channel 4.
2: I don't think so. I haven't been there in a long time.
6: No, she used to work at McDonnell Douglas, Doug.
2: So oh, that's right. She's on a pension.
0: Why don't you let us know where it goes from here?
1: Yeah, keep us updated.
6: Okay, yeah, for sure. I'll do that.
4: All right.
2: Okay.
6: All right, you guys have a wonderful Wednesday.
2: All right, check
5: there. You had it.
1: Doug's favorite quarter zip.
7: Doug's favorite quarter zip.
1: This guy's neighbor listens to the show. Her name is Sharon. That's from 314.
4: I like sausage as much as the next guy.
1: Would this be a pre-depression cuck like Iggy with Leona Helmsley? That's from Big Walt's Missing Teeth.
2: Pre-depression? We're going back to the 20s?
4: That's what Helmsley was born. Helmsley was born in 1920.
2: Yeah.
0: But everybody
4: married
0: calling
4: in 38.
0: In. Everybody's on foot. Everybody's moving. I think you make the call.
4: He really sounded
0: show.
4: Very out of breath, did he
0: right.
4: not?
0: If you call the show, you just
4: like the story
0: stop.
4: Was so hot that he started to
0: stop.
4: Yeah,
1: I was so engaged, and then he revealed the 4-decade age gap, yeah. and then at that point, I was disengaged.
2: Didn't it just seem like a story? He walked by, he complimented the woman. Hey, your yard looks great. She goes, okay, thank you very much. Here's what I did.
0: You think he
2: here's
0: extrapolated?
4: What you could do. Yeah, but he opened maybe. Up the story by saying, my old lady neighbor. I was like, well, is she going to introduce you to somebody who's going to cuck you? I didn't think she would be doing the cucking.
1: Like a cuck agent.
4: Yeah, so yeah, right. Like Nevin Shapiro.
2: Oh yeah, he cucked me. If you got that McDonnell Douglas pension, you wield a lot of power.
4: Yeah. Probably doing well.
2: Sure.
1: Are we going to gloss over the fact that he was worn out from walking?
4: He didn't really.
1: That's a wedding tackle.
4: He really seemed like he was having trouble.
0: And I think he's a firefighter.
4: Is he?
0: Am I not?
4: Did he say that?
0: Previous
4: okay.
0: installments.
4: It's tough to remember.
0: He's still on hold.
4: Not anymore.
0: So we
4: check
0: say
4: out.
0: Goodbye.
4: No dice.
0: They say hello. They're still yeah. on the line.
4: No, yeah. Checkouts at 10:30.
0: 10:30? Why not 10?
4: No.
0: You get some wiggle room, boy?
4: Well, yeah. Well, you want to keep the option open in case they want a late checkout, and then you get paid.
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0: the end.
1: So who is the other vocalist?
2: I don't know. Can I have initials, please? Oh, I thought you had that right in front of you. Sorry to crowdsource.
3: No, it's okay, Doug. I'm always here for you.
2: All right.
3: RVS.
2: RVS. Rick Van Snyder.
3: Really close. Who's that? Really close.
2: Was it?
3: You had the first two names right.
2: Really?
3: Yeah.
2: Okay, second letter, last name.
3: H.
2: Rick Van Schusteren.
3: No, that's not a name.
2: Rick Van Schuster.
3: No.
2: Rick, third letter, please.
3: E.
2: Rick Van Schestermeyer.
3: No. No.
2: Next letter, please.
3: L.
2: Rick Van Shelley. Vic Renshelman.
3: T is your next letter.
2: Rick Van Shelton.
3: Yes.
2: Oh, see, that was easy.
3: I really thought you were going to nail it on the first go.
2: I had no idea.
4: It's Conway Twitty, damn it!
3: It says right here, Ricky Van Shelton. It's a duet by American country music artist Dolly Parton and Ricky Van Shelton.
2: Okay.
1: Kurt with a C. Jackson's one-sided lover is what it says, is what? On the Callier and Thompson phone.
2: How's that? One side, he won't turn over?
5: I just don't think Jackson maybe feels the same.
1: Okay. Well, this is Kurt with a C, Doug. Kurt with a C, you're on 101 ESPN. The program's called The Morning After.
6: Oh, yeah, good morning. I didn't realize I was in a love affair with Jackson or even had, like, physical or emotional attraction to him.
2: When did you find out about it?
5: Join the rest of the crowd.
6: Well, you know, I mean, whenever I liked females more than males, I don't know.
2: It's like R2-D2.
3: Is someone going to back over you?
2: We're hearing little beeps. We're hearing little beep noises, like someone's going in reverse.
6: Oh, sorry about that.
2: That's okay. Fine.
6: The thing is, I don't know why does this get brought up every time I call in? You say one thing on this show, and it becomes follows you around. It's like, from how are we going to that EDM?
3: From your mouth to God's ear. Ain't that the truth?
6: Tell me about it. No, I was calling. I tried to call in yesterday because Doug made an asinine take. He just sounded like, wow.
2: You could call in every day with that.
6: Well, it was really audacious what you said.
2: Well, what did I say?
6: You sat behind a news desk for 60 years, and you're trying to lecture a bunch of baseball players about how many days off they should have. You know, what do you know about it?
2: Well, I wasn't lecturing anyone. Just saying, I played enough baseball to know that you can play an entire game and not be very tired at all when it's over. I'm sure it's a long grind. 162 games is a long, long grind.
6: Right.
2: But still, it's not the most physical of professional sports by any stretch. Maybe the least physical of any of the major sports.
6: I mean, you work at KMOV, so why don't you go down and ask Ollie Marmol why they're not playing every day then?
2: Well, because I don't want to. Why would I do that?
6: Because you're on the air making all these claims that J.J. Weatherholt shouldn't have a day off, and yet you won't put your media badge to work and go ask why he's having days off.
2: Oh, I don't have a media badge anymore. I'm just a talksmith and a takesmith. No.
6: Yeah, well, I don't believe you.
2: You don't think baseball players can play every game or almost every game?
6: No, I don't. No.
2: Well, how come they used to?
6: Because they were on amphetamines.
2: Oh, okay.
1: Doug Greenies.
2: All right.
5: Yeah, thank you.
2: Yeah. Well, I don't begrudge them taking a day off. I can understand why they would want that.
6: Well,
2: I would
6: yeah,
2: think
6: you,
2: most
6: yeah.
2: most nights they could play.
6: Maybe, but you know, maybe they need a mental break. I mean, I think Nolan Gorman could use a long break. But if a guy gets in a slump, and we're in late August, I don't see any problem with resting some guys every now and then, especially because the season's shot. So I just think you sounded really uninformed.
2: Well, why don't you go down and tell Ollie that Nolan Gorman needs a break?
6: I don't work at KMOV like you do.
2: I don't work there!
6: Mm-hmm.
1: Not at all.
6: Yeah. You're telling me right now you haven't been working on the CBC season preview?
2: I have not.
6: You guys don't have a bunch of stuff rolling out?
2: I've not been working on that.
6: Okay, well, yeah, I guess we'll just agree to disagree then.
2: Okay. How often would you like to see a baseball player take a break?
6: Well, I don't know. I'm not down there.
2: Well, you don't have to be down there to know. You watch, you see, you know what's going on.
6: I don't personally talk to the players, so I don't know what they're going through on a day-to-day basis.
2: Okay.
6: Yep. And I don't profess to speak for them either.
2: Well, like I don't either.
6: You seem to.
2: I don't. Remember when Cal Ripken played every game for years and years? Remember that?
6: Yeah, and he sucked a lot of those
2: games. He didn't suck. Yeah, he was one of the best players in the league. One of the absolute best players. Hall of Fame player.
6: Of course he is. But he should have taken more days off towards the end of his career. I don't think it was right what he did.
2: Well, if you're pushing 40, sure. If you're 23 or 24, you shouldn't need many days off in baseball.
6: Yeah, he was dragging the Orioles down.
2: Oh, gosh. Okay. Yeah, Cal Ripken, what a bum. Jeez, he wanted to play every day. What an idiot.
5: He hit 277 during that streak, Doug.
2: Yeah, he's one of the best players of his era.
6: Mm. Yeah, how was his defense towards the end?
2: He was a really good all-around player. Better than really good. He was a Hall of Famer. One of the best ever in his position.
6: I'm not disagreeing with you.
2: But you don't think he should have been playing?
6: I think he could have used some days off.
2: Well, he apparently didn't think that.
6: Right, yeah, no, I know. I agree.
2: I'm not saying every player needs to be Cal Ripken. I'm saying young players, and the Cardinals are loaded with young players, they should be able to go just about any night, especially if you're facing a really crucial game.
6: How much money does KMLV pay CBC?
2: It's in the hundreds of thousands.
1: KMLV pays CBC.
6: Yeah, for their TV rights. What do you guys get paid for that? Or what is it you guys pay them for that?
2: I don't have any idea. I'm not there. I haven't been there for 5 years.
6: Were you guys working on the negotiations back then?
2: We were, as far as I know, no. As far as I know, those talks had not started.
0: Okay, we've been here a long time.
2: Sure have. Okay. Put him down.
1: He's gone.
2: Put him down.
1: Just like that, he's gone. Jackson, does the fact that he won after Doug make you more interested in?
3: Consider me a fan. Just I felt like we were kind of talking in circles there for a while.
2: Yeah. He was going for the "you still work at Channel 4" joke.
3: Yeah.
2: Many times.
3: Yeah, one too many times. Mm-hmm. But, you know, anybody who's going to go for Cal Ripken for playing too many games, I'm going to be on board with. That's the kind of take. That's why you take live phone calls.
2: Yeah.
3: For a guy to stumble into Cal Ripken was a bum who played too many games. That's what we do it for.
2: Tried
3: baby.
2: To tough it out.
3: Yeah, wake
2: too
3: up early
2: much.
3: And leave late.
1: Mm-hmm. 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

0: like this one or not?
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0: It's Team A101 ESPN, the program brought to you by Brown and Crouppen. It's the Design Air Heating and Cooling 10 o'clock hour here. And you can watch the program. And Doug, I've got some news for you.
1: What have you got?
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1: Okay. So I've already got gold bullion, and now I got some silver chunks.
0: Yep.
1: I guess I could use some platinum.
0: Platinum plus, I don't have much like of Grisette, that. Dangerous on Trezek. Leave your ass flizzette. Mo Money, Mo Problems. Hard to believe. It's been almost 30 years since Mo Money, Mo Problems came out. Isn't it?
1: August 97. I'm able to believe it.
0: Yeah, I was hanging out in my place in, right next to Flat Branch, Jackson. Rooming with Poling, Matt Poling. You know Matt Poling.
2: Squad.
0: Yeah, doggies. May or may not have run a sports book out of there. I think the statute of limitations is up. We're going to check on that.
2: I sure like that Flat Branch.
0: It's a good burger.
2: Tremendous chicken tenders.
0: You going to be down there next Thursday for the UAPB game?
2: No, sir.
0: You're just going right to the lake?
2: Yeah, right. My hope is to go to the first game I would go to is a Florida game.
0: Same here.
2: Yeah.
0: Doug, what about you?
1: I'd like to go to that Florida game. Got to find tickets.
2: October the 3rd, I believe.
0: Just ask the audience to give you tickets.
1: Oh, yeah. Okay, can someone give me tickets, please? I'll take 4. Thank you very much.
0: Nice. There you go.
2: 4.
1: Okay, I'm in.
2: There we go.
0: Chairman, you go to all the games, don't you?
3: Yep, I'll be at all the home games.
1: Season tickets.
3: Me and my old man.
0: How great is that? That's you go down fun. There with the old man? What a wonderful thing.
3: Yeah.
1: You come right back, folksy. You stay at night over there.
3: I usually make the drive back.
1: Oh, do you?
3: Yep.
0: Listen to the Colonel's post-game show.
3: That's makes the drive home God, so much more tolerable.
0: It does. It's a family affair at this point.
3: And I'm a sucker for free parking like Doug. So I usually will make the long trek back to my car over on campus. By the time I'm like hitting the highway, Gabe's usually ready to fire it up. Huh.
1: That's nice.
2: I'm always. I know people do it, but like parking there on Stadium or Providence there, actually.
1: Right on the road?
2: Yeah, that always freaks me out.
1: Yeah, it doesn't look like
2: cars are going way too fast.
0: Yeah, share that opinion.
1: It feels like a highway.
2: Cars can be going 50 miles an hour down that hill on Providence. Uh-huh. You better be walking on the right side of the cars.
1: Did they lose any parking with the new stadium?
2: I don't believe so. They did lose parking last year while the construction was going on.
1: Yeah.
2: There were some tunnels and some narrow spots you had to fit into, which I saw some people having to walk very sideways to get through. But I think since finished, it shouldn't affect parking.
0: Someone there needs to silence their damn phone. Every time you get a text message, I hear the ding, and then I look at my phone. That's from the 314.
2: No one in here.
1: I don't hear that going off.
0: I'm on full-on silence mode.
2: Always. Plus, because with the iPhone, you can have the little buzzer that goes, and it's silent still, but you feel it in your pocket or anything. So I never even see the point in having your ringer on.
0: I agree.
1: No, yeah, I always have the vibration thing.
0: We'll have the winner of the Design Air Heating and Cooling email today coming up here in the final segment. Then we head down the hallway for after the morning after. It's TMA, 101 ESPN.
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2: TMA 101 ESPN. Tim McKernan, Doug Vaughn, Chairman Kurt slides into the dais when Martin goes to onboarding. And then Jackson Burkett, who is now going by J. Bennett Burkett. Mm-hmm. Please address him as such. Jackson, you have the winner of the Design Air Heating and Cooling email of the day.
1: Matter of fact, I do, Tim. Today's winner and his third win of the month, Marks, Mulch, and Braun.
2: Wow. Marks, Mulch, and Braun. He says nothing gets in between him and his Calvins. It's Mark over at Marks, Mulch, and Braun.
3: You just can't steal slogans like that. They're copyright laws.
2: It seems like Mark's doing just fine. He's won three Design Air Heating and Cooling emails of the day. The proof's in the pudding there, brother.
1: And it's, I think, through the first 13 shows, didn't have a win.
2: Yeah, so it just shows his ability to turn it on.
1: He's like the freeze.
2: Yeah.
3: Or maybe he was on vacation and wasn't listening, so he didn't bother to.
2: Who doesn't listen when they're on vacation?
3: Pretty much everybody.
1: That's when you listen more.
2: Right.
3: When you go on vacation,
1: right.
3: You say, stop, I don't want to see the sights here.
1: Right.
3: I want to sit for 4 hours and listen to the radio show.
1: Yep. You're at breakfast with comically large headphones streaming this program.
3: Huh.
1: So to make sure everyone knows that you're not available for conversation.
3: I see.
1: He's got to listen to Doug's quarter zip or whoever.
2: Right.
1: Give a take.
2: We got After the Morning After. We're heading down the hallway. That'll be on the TMASD YouTube channel, which now has 7,200 subscribers, and Doug has silver chunks. BK and Ferrari are coming up next here on 101 ESPN from 11 to 2. Then the Fast Lane from 2 p.m. to 6 p.m. For Jackson Bennett-Burkett, for Chairman Kurt, for Martin Kilcoyne, for my brother Kevin, for Douglas Elvin Vaughn, I'm Tim McKernan. 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
0: 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We're right back to more of it. It's BK and Ferrario on 101 ESPN.

0: And he jolts that one out to deep left field. You can forget that. That ball's long gone. An absolute no-doubter from Pete Alonso. His 31st of the year is a three-run blast. Encarnacion Strand. That is a moonshot. Take it to the river. Deep out of here. A titanic blast on the banks of the Mississippi. 450 feet from Christian Encarnacion Strand. That smoke to the gallop. Right center field, down for a base hit. Cut off before the warning track. Franklin can fly. He's in to score. It's an RBI double for Dylan Beavers. He's now knocked in a couple of runs tonight. It's a Baker's dozen on the board.
1: First and third, nobody out. Three out of the five innings he pitched, right? So that made it difficult on him. So he put himself in positions at times that weren't very favorable. Was able to pitch out of some of it with the four punch outs first time through, three punch outs second time through. But overall, just there's some really loud contact as well.
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3: the Orioles TV network. Boy, was that a Matthew Liberatore start if I've ever seen one. Say,
4: shout out to you if you made it to the post-game.
3: Oh, boy. Four hits, four runs in the third inning, three singles and a walk. Did not record an out in the fifth. Left allowing five earned runs while the bases were still loaded and no outs for the bullpen.
4: Good news is he got the 90-plus pitches.
3: They did not get quality or efficiency. He was neither effective nor efficient.
5: Well,
3: he
5: got seven strikeouts for the Cardinals. That's quality, right?
3: It was ugly, Alex. And in a time where they need innings in a desperate way, he was not able to provide them. For the Cardinals, what'd you see from Matthew Liberatore, who, let's be real, he was a story of the night for the Cardinals once again yesterday.
4: I think the body language by Ollie when he had to walk out to the mound in the fifth to take Liberatore out of the game told you everything you needed to know. It was the body language of, I can't believe we're having to do this right now. Like, this bullpen is fried. And the fact that you had to go to Strzelecki and Caleb Ferguson just to get you through two innings told you everything where this team is at right now. I mean, look, I'll give Matthew Liberatore credit because when he was challenged for how bad he had been pitching, three of his next four starts were really good. One of them was against the Chicago Cubs, which I didn't expect. And after the red start, I'm like, damn, maybe he's turning the corner. Maybe he's figuring it out, because that one he gave him six. He had nine strikeouts. He went 100 pitches. And I'm thinking, okay, well, maybe they finally got it. And it's like it always finds a way to blow up for Matthew Liberatore. This, to me, tells me more about just who Libby is, to where every third or fourth start, you're going to have a game where he's not going to give you more than four. He's going to blow up for 5 to 8 runs. He's going to give you some strikeouts that make you want to dream on, but he's not the proficient pitcher that you need in a 162 season. And that's the part for me that every time those games happen, just like the Colorado Rockies game happened, I look at it and say, as much as you'd like to dream on the swing and miss, he's a bullpen arm, because you just can't rely on him every fifth day to give you five guaranteed innings to be competitive.
3: In his last eight starts, he's gone 41 innings and has 50 strikeouts.
2: All right.
3: That's real. Like, that is the stuff you're dreaming on that you're talking about, Alex. The Cardinals will tell you his stuff models well. When you look at it behind the scenes, it's like, hey, man, there should be better results for this, and there's just not. It reminds me of the Verhagen conversation, where you'd look at the stuff. He would throw against air, and you're like,

0: and it changed the way that he pitched. And it allowed him to be more effective for a couple of starts. Here's the problem. Eventually, you have to use your fastball, even if it's as a jab, because opposing hitters will adjust to you. For a couple of games, you can catch them kind of a little flat-footed, where they're not prepared for the way that you're pitching, because this is going against the scouting report. But eventually, the scouting report will show what you're doing. And they will say, all right, I'm not going to go ahead and chase that breaking ball, or I'm not going to allow you to get ahead with your changeup. Whatever the pitch is that you're using today, I'm not allowing it. You're going to eventually have to come back into the zone, and you're going to have to use your fastball. And when you do, I'm going to bleep and crush it. And guess what? They crush it.
1: Yeah, it's what the
0: Dodgers... Because fastball's terrible. It does not play as a starter. It's not a capable big league starting pitcher fastball.
1: It's what the Dodgers have done so well at the plate with their approach the last couple of years. It's like, you can pitch around me all you want. You're going to have to go into the strike zone at some point, and I'm going to murder that baseball when it does. And last night, whether it was Jackson Holliday, whether it was Pete Alonso, every time he went into the zone, it was gone immediately. Like, you knew it was hard hit. You knew it was dropping. I just don't know what more you're asking for. And I saw somebody mention that, you know, Ollie said on KMOX yesterday that we're going to keep pitching him. Well, you're damn right you're going to keep pitching them. You have nobody else. This is not a we're in the wild card race anymore and we have to keep pitching them because we think something's coming. This is a we don't have arms anymore, so we're going to keep throwing him out there until we end this season.
0: So let's grab that Ollie quote. He was on KMOX yesterday doing his weekly Tuesday appearance with them. And he did talk about the Matthew Liberatore spot in the rotation and how the plan was always for him to get a full runway this year as a starter. Now that is even more so the case. Take a listen.
2: Libby has to stay in the rotation throughout this entire process. Like, that is the runway that we've talked about from the beginning. So with injuries, that's even more so now as far as needing innings. But for him, to answer your question specifically, is limiting the crooked number, because that's what gets him is one big inning usually is what makes the difference for his outings, and figuring out a way for not allowing that to snowball and limit damage. But I am encouraged by some of the underlying stuff that we're seeing of him landing his spin and being able to do some things there. But we do have a lot of room and a lot of work to still be done there.
0: I saw a lot of people yesterday responding to my tweet about Miles Michaelis being a real option for the Cardinals. In my opinion, they have not said that, but in my opinion, he should be a live option for them at some point over the next couple of days. And they were like, yeah, you know what? Screw it. Go ahead and put him in the rotation. Take Libby out. No. That is not what I'm saying.
3: Yeah. You know you're bad if Cardinals Nation's turned on you and said, let's replace him with Michaelis.
0: Well, their point is, like, hey, Libby will be better in a bullpen capacity, and at least Michaelis won't be worse. And if you look at their ERA, it's basically the same this year. So there's some truth to that. My point is, you need both of them right
1: this
0: now.
1: This isn't an or conversation. This is an and conversation.
0: I don't know what they're going to do over the next 48 hours when it comes to this rotation. Right now, they have today in place. They've got Michael McGreevy tonight against the Baltimore Orioles.
1: Congrats,
0: we know
1: Mike.
0: That.
1: Going eight.
0: One of the next two games, I'm not sure which, will be Quinn Matthews. The plan previously, Ollie also mentioned this yesterday on KMOX, the plan was for Quinn Matthews to be a piggyback option with Kyle Leahy. So if they didn't have injuries right now in their rotation, it would be Pallante and Dobbins over the next couple of days with Matthews and Leahy piggybacking on Saturday, so that way they could provide the innings and basically give an off day to the bullpen that day. Well, now Matthews is getting one of those two starts. That's going to put some wear and tear on your bullpen because you know he's going to go like four for you. You've got Leahy on Saturday.
1: He's going four,
0: maybe five for you. You've got Liberatore on Sunday.
1: He's going four,
0: maybe five for you. At least that's what you're expecting. They can't go with a bullpen game, right? That can't be the plan.
1: Wow, because you if you want your bullpen to keel over like dead mice.
0: How are you getting these? Like, over the next 5 days, I know one thing, Alex. I know one thing, and that's it. The Cardinals need 45 innings out of their pitchers.
1: Oh, my God.
0: At least. As long as you don't have any extra inning games. How are you getting those 45 innings? I have no clue. I think you can write five of them in pen for Leahy. I think you can write

0: Write 5 of them in pen for Libby. I think you can write at least 4 of them in pen for Quinn Matthews. And God, Michael McGreevy, I'm going to need 115 pitches out of you tonight. Get me through 6, even if that means 6 earned.
1: What's Bruce Zimmerman up to these days? Wasn't that
2: his
1: name?
2: I think he got claimed.
0: Yeah, I think he's gone.
1: Well, somebody else said, we need your 150 innings you're willing to throw.
0: So I've basically got 20 of those 45 innings accounted for. I got 25 more that I got to figure out over the next 5 days, boys.
1: That's 5
0: That's
1: innings
0: the
1: per.
0: Plan. So when I say, hey, you might be able to get some of those out of Miles Michaelis, the reason that I mention that, or Zach Littell, use him as the stand-in here. I don't care what the name is at this point. Like, you might have to kind of throw one of these games just to get through in the other 4. Where, like, you're giving yourself the best chance possible in 4, and you're saying, you know what, in this one, yeah, you got us. Scheduled loss. I want 6 innings from whoever that starter is that's going out there either on Thursday or Friday to give me an opportunity. You know what my fear is? I'm going to the game with Luca on Friday.
2: Oh.
0: Mm. I think I know what's happening, boys.
1: Bullpen game?
2: Bullpen game.
0: I might have BKO'd this one where I signed up to go see Miles Michaelis, who I want no part of, and I get to see 6 strong innings out of him with 10 earned.
1: Honestly, you should probably applaud that, though. That's 6 strong innings and an easy night for the bullpen.
2: I hate to tell you, I think you're going to see a bullpen game on that day. That's what they seem to be talking about, which I can't believe.
0: They can't do that, right?
1: I'm becoming more and more skeptical they're going to sign somebody.
2: I would say no, but I wonder if they're going to
0: see Nolan Gorman pitch a few.
2: Maybe.
1: No, for mean.
2: Nah, Pajes, man. Did you see that one inning last night?
1: That's
2: only
1: true.
2: One hit. ERA's better than Libby's, I think.
1: It's got to suck for fans right now, especially for how exciting the first chunk of the season was. I feel like this was bound to happen at some point. And now the injuries play into it, and they've done an incredible job of keeping their pitchers healthy.
0: The fact that this is only the second time we've arrived at this place. One time was the doubleheader with the Milwaukee Brewers. We were all mad about it, and we were annoyed and frustrated. And then the next time is now.
1: Mm-hmm.
0: It's pretty amazing.
1: This is a reminder. Once again, I think we always need those like light bulb moments. This is what a rebuild looks like.
2: I don't know in a rebuild if you feel this many.
1: Your pitching depth isn't there. Your pitching depth is not there.
0: You absolutely feel this.
1: This is what you feel like.
0: You must be new to this. Yeah, it is.
2: That was Tony, okay? That was pretty Tony. It's also true.
0: You had Tone talking to Alex. This is what it's supposed to be like.
1: I'm Tone defensive.
0: The fact that you have only been here twice this season is remarkable, dude.
1: Mm-hmm.
0: It's incredible. That is the outlier. The surprise is that you're only one game below 500 and that we've only really been mad about their pitching plans and that they've like completely lacked options one other time this year.
1: Yeah.
0: That's the surprise. That it comes to this when you're in late August. Yeah, this is kind of the expectation.
1: Yeah,
0: you probably should have run into this 2 or 3 other times at a minimum over the course of the year.
1: The reason you're in a rebuild is the hope that in 2 years, when all of these pitchers have developed and got their innings and you feel like they're ready to go for the major leagues, you never have to live through this again. Is that you have a depth pool of 9 or 10 different pitchers that you can turn to and say, cool, we lost 2 guys. We've got 2 guys that can only give us 4. Well, let's go to the next one. That's the whole reason Heim Bloom did what he did this past offseason of making those trades and going after Brandon Clark and going after Senja and then drafting the amount of pitchers that they focused in on. Like, you're doing that so that you never have to live through this again. So, like, when these moments happen, just like it happened when the offense disappeared, just like it happened when the bullpen went in flux, when they went on that stretch of nobody could throw for them, it's the reminder of, hey, this was a rebuild. And this is what it looks like. You've been lucky enough, and that sounds Tony, you've been lucky enough to not have to feel it for a majority of this season. 75% of this season, we forgot what the word rebuild is.
0: Correct.
1: And about 25% of it, yeah, this was supposed to look like it all season.
0: T-Bone, I understand that sounded Tony. It was Tony, and it was meant to be. Like, this is us eating our vegetables.
1: It wasn't to you. It was to the listeners.
0: No, it was to everybody.
2: Yeah, like, screw you, Tanner. Yeah.
0: It was to Tanner, because I think a lot of us, Alex is right, forgot about what this was supposed to be. We talked going into the trade deadline of do they buy, do they sell, do they go somewhere in the middle, and Derek would come on with us each Tuesday, and he's like, guys, I don't really know how else to say this other than to tell you they're going to sell, they were always going to sell, this is the plan. And Dustin May's not going to be here once we get to, like, August 4th. It's not happening. He's going to be traded to the highest bidder, and it will be for more than whatever the second round comp pick would have been. Like, that was the plan the moment that they signed him. It remains the plan today. This is what it was supposed to look like. And it sucks that they ran into some injuries. The fact that they've only had two real injuries in their rotation, and one of them is Andre Pallante, who literally is going to miss like two turns. This is not a thing that they're expecting to be a problem for them once they get into mid-September. Once they get there and Pallante's back, you should be fine.
1: Mm-hmm.
0: It's just like 1 to 2 turns through the rotation where you're scrambling to pick up these innings, and you're basically all hands on deck to be able to accumulate them right now. And so that's why it feels so awful as you're in the midst of what we thought would be a push for the playoffs, and instead it has collapsed into something entirely different, where now I'm looking more at the MLB draft standings every day than I am the playoff standings on a day-to-day. You guys curious where we are right now?
1: No.
2: Nah, man. I mean, I don't know that it matters all that much.
1: Once that Philly series happened, I never really needed to look at it again.
3: Oh, I thought you meant the standings.
2: No,
3: the draft.
2: I
3: feel like you're in the same spot, too, though.
2: Feels very
0: bluesy. You're closer to a top six selection in the draft than you are a top six spot in the wild card. You're 15th right now. You're at 4.5 games back of the Washington Nationals, who are currently 6th overall in the draft. So, I mean, there's a real shot this team picks in the top 10. You're 2 games back of Minnesota, who are picking 9th.
2: Mm-hmm. I think playoff race.
0: Yeah, I know. This speaks to baseball in 2026, but there's a real chance this team finishes in the top 10 in the Major League Baseball draft once again.
1: Honestly, just where they're at with the health of their pitchers and how things are flowing, I kind of assumed you were going to fall into the top 10 of that. And, you know, you got screwed this past lottery. Maybe you'll win this next lottery.
0: From the 618, all those pitchers are 3 to 5 years away, Alex. You're a moron. Heim said they had a AAA stacked up, but he failed. You cowards will never call that out. Heim didn't say that, first
1: I was
0: going to
1: say, all the guys they acquired were like an A-ball. So I don't really think they said that also, their AAA roster was stacked.
2: And I said this about this time probably last year, but I feel even better about it this year. I feel pretty good about their depth by about June next year.
1: Yeah.
2: Because you got Senja, Molina, who am I forgetting that's at AAA right now? I think there's another starter.
0: Eventually, Roby, Jerpy,
1: Richard Fitz next year.
2: Jerpy was a name I was forgetting about. Yeah, Jerpy, Roby, when he comes
0: Dobbins
2: back.
0: Dobbins will be back.
1: Doyle will be up there probably by next year.
2: Fitz will be back.
1: Tanner Franklin.
2: Healthy. Like, by the time
0: you get
2: to about
0: June.
2: The
0: kid you got from the Diamondbacks. Sorry, T-Bone. We just keep naming names.
3: This is what a rebuild looks like. You moron.
2: Yeah. By June of next year, their pitching depth should be fairly good. Again, I don't know if it'll be great in terms of just the quality of innings, but there will be more bodies to throw at the problem.
0: If they have 2 injuries in August of next year and it looks like this, then it's a problem.
1: Yeah, then you could call us morons.
0: If they are in the same spot this time next year, though, I do believe they're going to have better options and more of them. And you should also be in a spot next year at this time where the bullpen doesn't look the way that it does right now, where you've got to go out there and pick guys up off of the scrap heap to just give you innings. Like Strzelecki, that should not be a guy that's in your bullpen this time next year. What?
2: Well, I don't know if I'd go as far on the bullpen yet, but I mean, I'm on the rotation.
0: I mean Libby should be in your pen at this point next year.
1: Libby should be Andrew Miller moving forward. Like, that guy should be in your bullpen, and you should never talk about him as a starter again.
0: The guy you acquired from the Diamondbacks, who's been unbelievable at AA so far, he's allowed 1 hit, 1 earned run, and I think he has 15 strikeouts and 1 walk. That guy should be at AAA to start the year and probably should be an option for you at the major league level by this time next year.
1: If you have any
0: bullpen should be significantly better next year than it is this year.
1: If you have aspirations to win, Strzelecki should not be an option in your bullpen.
2: I agree with that. I don't know if I'd still go as far as the bullpen will be significantly better next year. I think
0: it'll
2: will
0: be in a
2: better
0: spot than it is right now.
2: If they sell off again, though, I don't know what their pin will look like.
0: Okay.
2: You know?
0: Coming up in about 15 minutes, we're not entirely sure about the legalities of any of this, but the conferences are at least talking a good game right now. Alex, the SEC recently announced what some of these penalties are going to be. I would not be adding an NFL player if I was you.
1: Lane Kiffin didn't get that email.
0: We'll get into that coming up here in about 15 minutes. But next, that looked like the Nolan Gorman that we remembered. We'll talk about it here on BK and Ferrario.

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1: Was back in the lineup last night, Alex, and it looked a lot like the guy that we saw before he went down. His at-bats are as followed. Strikeout swinging on 5 pitches. Strikeout swinging on 6 pitches. A 67-mile-an-hour ground out on the second pitch of an at-bat. And then to finish things out, just because why not, strikeout swinging on not one, not two, but 3 pitches in his final at-bat of the game. 0 for 4, 3 strikeouts on the game. Yeah, that's the Nolan Gorman that we've all come to know. And, not particularly enjoyed.
2: I like this text on the Air Comfort Service text line from the 314. The Gorman hate from you guys is crazy. He only struck out 3 times and we act like he was awful. Guys, he put the ball in play once.
1: That's right. 67 miles an hour off the bat, baby.
2: Yeah. He struck out three
1: Not
2: times.
1: Not everybody can do that.
2: 2 of those strikeouts were on 3 pitches and 4 pitches.
1: Mm-hmm.
2: Like, there was no competitiveness in those 3 strikeouts. It was pitch outside the zone. I'm going to swing at it.
1: Yep.
2: Yeah.
1: It's one game, not the end of the world. Maybe he looks better tonight against Kyle Bradish. I doubt it. Chris Bassitt is much worse than Kyle Bradish. But this is what the rest of the year is going to be about, right?
2: Yeah.
1: Go ahead and give him some runway. Yeah. Against right-handed pitchers, throw him in there at third base. I know T-Bone wants to see more of Blaise Jordan. I'm fine with that. But
3: I'm not going to get angry anymore. Yeah, college football kicks off on Saturday. Like, let's be honest.
1: You get a lefty on Thursday afternoon, put Blaise Jordan into the lineup. Right, I'm totally cool with that. But if you've got a righty on the mound, I want to see Nolan Gorman in there. He should be batting like 7th or 8th in your lineup most days. And let's see what it looks like for the next 6 weeks. Give him a true runway here. Give him an opportunity to have success, advantageous situations. Righty on the mound as a starter, he's in the lineup. Lefty on the mound as a starter, he comes in whenever there's a righty that comes in as a bullpen arm. That's the way that, in my opinion, it should probably go from here. See what it looks like. And then when you get to the end of the year, my guess is, as I said yesterday, it'll look a lot like it did yesterday. And then you can non-tender him and we can all go our separate ways with Nolan Gorman at the end of the year.
2: Yeah, like two sentences can be true. Nolan Gorman looked exactly like what Nolan Gorman looked like before he was sent to Memphis. And I'm also not upset about it. This is what this is about right now. Just put him at the position. Let's see what it looks like. Give him his final chance to prove that he has worked on his areas of deficiency and he's improved. And you got a shot again next year. But if not, if it looks the same, then you just move on from this and we can stop the conversation. They're going to treat this at times. Cardinals fans will look at it and be like, oh, you know, they didn't give him the runway. That is not the case in this spot for Nolan Gorman. He's had every chance possible. He went to Memphis. He worked on his swing. He worked with the coaches. Give him the shot. Let it see what it looks like the rest of the way, because there's nobody else that plays in that position. So I'm not upset about it at all. But watching it, it's like, okay. This is one of those that the Cardinals couldn't do anything with. You gave him a shot and you moved on.
1: I've seen a few people bring this up saying, guys, we know what he is. Why isn't Thomas Ajayi up? And I'll give my explanation on this. I don't know if it's the same as the teams, but I would guess it's probably pretty similar because you don't have any urgency with Thomas Ajayi. He's going to be here again next year. He's got options. He's probably going to be one of their right-handed utility bats, and it'll either be here or at AAA Memphis. But with Nolan Gorman, there's urgency. To see, all right, one last opportunity for you here. What can you do against big league pitching? I think Nolan Gorman even knows that. I think after hearing him talk to the media yesterday prior to the game, he knows this is really his last shot to be able to do something with the Cardinals. And for Thomas Ajayi, it's not his last shot. He's got more of these. So find out what Gorman can do in the next 6 weeks before you make the decision on tendering him or non-tendering him in the offseason. There's more money associated with doing that with Nolan Gorman. With Thomas Ajayi, he's going to make the major league minimum next year, either way. So you keep him around. He's cost controlled. He's got options. That's, in my opinion, why you do it this way and not the other way around. If they needed somebody to come in and produce and that was the end all be all, Ajayi's probably your better option. He's been playing better. But I don't think that's what this is about. I think this is about setting yourself up for 2027.
2: Yeah, I think you need to look. Sorry to cut you off, T-Bone. I think they just need to look at it and try and figure out where they can trim the fat on this roster. And unfortunately for Nolan Gorman, he's part of that fat that they're trying to trim off of. Like, do you fit into this? Because if not, we're cutting you out. The 40-man roster spot opens up, and we don't have to talk about it anymore.
3: Yeah, I agree. I think it's because you've got the arbitration process that's about to come up for Gorman, and you don't have that for Sejacy. Like, Sejacy's not arb eligible until 2029. If this was 2028 going into 29, they'd probably be doing the same game with Thomas Sejacy. But they don't have to, right? It's because of what Alex said. They got to figure out, okay, are we going to tender him a contract? Can he play in a part of our future moving forward if we were able to fix his swing? And even if they didn't believe that, okay, can he at least showcase his skills here at the major leagues to where we don't have to non-tender him? We can get like a lottery ticket prospect. And I'd also add the fact that you have JJ that can play shortstop because Wynn went down. You don't need to call up Sejacy, who is a shortstop for them, or at least the backup version of a shortstop. He's a utility guy. Gorman, you had an open spot of, okay, we could use a left-handed bat here against the right-handed pitchers that we're going to see.
1: Do you know where Nolan Gorman currently ranks among Cardinals on the active roster in salary for 2026?
3: Oh.
2: Top five. Fourth.
3: Are
2: fourth
3: we counting? Or, oh, just on the active roster. Okay. Mm-hmm. Who's making a lot of money now? I'll say third.
1: Third.
3: Nice.
1: Polante and Burleson are top
3: okay,
1: two.
3: I knew Burley was.
1: I actually think.
2: Polante is the highest paid.
1: Oh, no, yeah. Caleb Ferguson makes 1.3 because it's prorated. If you go by full season, Ferguson's salary is actually a little higher, so he would be fourth. But if you go by, what they're actually making from the Cardinals, the money spent by the Cardinals this year, he's third behind Polante and Burleson. So that's why. Because he's making 2.6 this year, he'll probably in arbitration get to like 3 or 4 next season, just because you typically would get some kind of a raise through the arbitration process, even when you're terrible. Yes, I understand. It's a weird process, but that's the way that it works. He'll be non-tendered if this is the way that it goes the rest of the way, because he's not worth $4 million.
2: Mm-hmm.
1: And I don't think any other team would pay him that either. So he'll end up becoming a free agent and go sign somewhere. He'll have a couple of years of club control and another team will take a chance on him, and then they'll go through the same process where they say, hey, we'll give you an opportunity in spring training, see what it looks like. If he doesn't make the club out of spring training, he gets DFA'd and then he'll latch on somewhere else, and we'll just keep doing this. He will be what Dylan Carlson has been in Major League Baseball over the last few years, where he's a failed prospect that tries to latch on somewhere else.
2: Yeah.
1: That's probably what the future is going to look like for Nolan Gorman. But if you're the Cardinals, it's one last ditch effort to make sure you're not missing anything here before you decide to make a move like that, where in the past, they have at times allowed these guys to go elsewhere, mostly via trade, and they didn't really find out, was there something more there? Adolis Garcia is one that immediately comes to mind, where it was like, all right, could you have maybe tried that a little longer to find out if there was something more in the bat? They didn't. He goes on elsewhere, has some success. Same thing maybe could have been true with Gorman. I don't think it will be, yeah. But you might as well find out.
2: Even if he goes on to have success elsewhere, I will not feel that way one bit. They gave him every shot. They worked with him. We've seen, it's why I said yesterday that I was at least intrigued by the idea of bringing Gorman up and giving him a shot, because you were working with all of these coaches in the minor leagues that have had success with a lot of players working on their swings. I'm not going to have one inch of regret if he goes on to have success another place next season, because it just wasn't going to work out here in St. Louis.
1: Should we give a quick thought on Nathan Church, who's kind of the opposite of this? He's been getting some runway this year, and man, he's making good on it. Hit a home run last night. That was impressive.
2: Yeah, it was
1: and
2: a home run.
1: You look now at what he's done in his last 23 games. He's batting .330 with an OPS of .835 over that stretch. All right, Nathan Church. Hey, man, if you can do that over the course of a month, that stands out to me. Now, do I believe it? Would I buy into this long term? Not really. But the strikeout rate's really low, and when he makes contact, it's been quality contact. So I think he might be working his way into their plans for 2027 as their starting center fielder.
2: Yeah, I think so as well, and I think it's probably the platoon situation, too, where you're going to see Pereira as the other option that they use in that spot. And we've all talked about the excitement for a guy like Ty Pete when that happens. You know, the kid that they got from, why am I blanking on the trade that they pulled off with Milwaukee?
1: Oh, sure.
2: Frias, yeah. I believe, is the center fielder. 18 years old, so you're further away on that one. This is the placeholder for what you hope is the next center fielder that you believe is the core piece. But man, there's nothing wrong with having a guy like Nathan Church be the player that's playing out there for 80 to 100 games for you next season if he's going to hit like this.
3: Yeah, take away kind of the just the basic numbers for a second, but if I would have told you Victor Scott would have been an 87 OPS plus, we would have signed up for it this year.
2: Absolutely. With 10 home runs.
3: Well, that's why I'm saying take away numbers, because okay. He would do it differently. He'd probably be more stolen base, more batting average, less power.
2: Gotcha.
3: But that's what we wanted from Victor Scott, was not to be a guy that's going to be league average or above league average offensively. Just be, like, not a black hole in the lineup. And at 13% below league average, that's not awful at the bottom of your order with a little bit of pop. And plays pretty good defense out there in center field, has a cannon of an arm. That's what we wanted to see from Victor Scott this year. And, of course, he ended up becoming a guy that was way worse than that. They had to send him down to the minors. Yeah, I'm with you, BK. I think he's probably potentially playing his way into their plans for 2027, just to be a guy that they can throw out there, they know is going to get good defense and can hit at the bottom of your order.
1: Have you seen what Victor Scott's doing lately, by the way?
3: I saw his numbers are better. They're still not great.
1: They're ticking up. They're starting to look.
3: He doesn't even have an OPS over 700.
2: You literally did this like a month ago with Nolan Gorman.
1: No. Time out. It's true. Last 28 days, he's batting .325. T-Bone OPS of .875.
2: How many of those are bunt hits, though?
1: I don't know. I haven't been watching. But four doubles, two triples, a homer, 12 stolen bases in his last 21 games. He's starting to show a little bit more down there. I agree. Call me skeptical, but it's good to see positive reinforcements for him. He's on. I mean, he has a hit, and I think it's like 16 of his last 17 games. He's been playing better baseball. T-Bone, you can smirk all you want. Like this is better, right? Isn't this what you want?
3: But I think you've found your center fielder to replace him.
2: I kind of agree. I don't think there's anything Victor Scott can do for me to let's give him another shot again.
3: This is a classic 4A player. I mean, it's the same thing you're seeing with Gorman, right? Do we think Gorman's going to start hitting again up here? No. Are they giving him a shot? Yeah, they're giving him a shot because of what we talked about. They're going to have to pay him $4 million next year. Scott, I just don't see it with him, right? I know he had a great offseason, as we heard at winter warm-up. Good for him.
1: So right now you would say you're convinced Nathan Church is for sure going to be better in 2027 than Victor Scott. Yeah.
2: I don't know if it's going to be convinced that he's better. I'm convinced I'd rather see Everson Pereira and Nathan Church play center fielder than watch Victor Scott play it next year.
3: I would bet that Church would be better.
1: I don't have that same confidence. I think Church has been playing very well over the last handful of weeks, but I think there's still at least a chance that Victor Scott becomes a better player long term. Victor Scott is still only 25 years old, and I think that gets lost sometimes when we discuss what he can be as a player. So I'm still holding out a little bit of hope for him, certainly more so, I would say, than what T-Bone is. But I am happy to see that he's performing better. It's nice that they've got multiple guys, though, performing in the center field spot, which has been an absolute black hole for any kind of production for the Cardinals in 2026. Coming up in 15 minutes, 314-399-9646. That's the Air Comfort Service text line for questions and answers. But next, we're not entirely sure if this is ultimately going to be deemed legal. That's got to be the starting point of this conversation. But the SEC sounds like they're talking a good game when it comes to adding NFL players to their rosters. We'll tell you the latest on this next here on 101 ESPN.
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3: 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Cardinals get blown out last night by the Baltimore Orioles 13-1. Game two of their three-game set against Baltimore is tonight. 6:45 will be first pitch. Michael McGreevy will get the start for St. Louis. 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
1: Alongside Alex and T-Bone, I'm BK. Update on the SEC conversation that we were having yesterday. Really, college football at large. These conferences are trying, man. I'll give them credit for that. I don't know if any of this is ultimately going to be deemed legal, but the Big Ten and the SEC both yesterday announced new rules, which, to put this as plainly as I possibly can, basically say, NFL players, you're not welcome here. You can go play somewhere. You just cannot play in these two conferences. The Big Ten determined that if you do take on one of these players, your coach will be suspended for 50% of your games, and you'll face a financial penalty equal to 20% of the football budget. It's now even worse for the SEC. There's a 50% fine from the SEC for your annual operating budget in the event that you take on a player that has previously performed in the NFL, NBA, G League, WNBA, etc. So this is real, and the reason why it does feel a little bit more enforceable if you're these conferences is twofold. One, teams aren't going to take something on, I would think, if they believe that their coach is going to be suspended for half of their games. And they're going to have to get forfeit half of their money, right? Like that is a real punishment that can be lobbied by the conference. Two, if, this is a big if, I don't know how it's going to go, but if another conference says we are willing to take on these players, whether that's Big 12, ACC, a Group of Five conference, whoever, then the same antitrust laws that have been used to sue the NCAA, well, that will not be as much of a loophole for these because it will not be viewed as a cartel operating as some kind of a monopoly and disallowing these players from entering the workforce, right? Because now it's just the SEC and the Big Ten that have put together these rules. We'll see if that continues. If every conference adopts these exact same rules, then you're going to have the exact same lawsuits that are filed, and they'll just say, hey, these conferences are acting as a cartel again. So we'll see what comes. But, Alex, what was your reaction when you saw what the SEC and Big Ten have done here?
2: I think it's all cute that we're trying to make this look like we're not going to do this, and we're all going to have some honor amongst ourselves. There's no honor amongst thieves, and I kind of feel like this is a one person's going to do it, and then it's going to be like, fine, try and suspend me for six games. We'll get a lawsuit, because that seems to be what everybody does. There's the enforcement laid down that says, like, this can't happen, and then somebody says, nope, I'm going to show you it can happen, and I'll go to court with it. So I don't buy it. I guess I appreciate the fact that they're trying to kick it out, but kind of what you said there, if I'm the ACC or if I'm one of these lower tier conferences, cool, I'll bring them in. I'll go out there and dominate this year and then try and kick me out, because as much as the university is going to try and uphold, I guess, what these conferences are doing, the goal is to win and the goal is to bring in as much money as possible. So I just don't buy it. I think at some point this is going to fall through the wayside because somebody's going to take it to law or somebody's going to sue them, take it to court, and it's going to go away.
1: From the 314. So Notre Dame's in the clear? I mean, technically, yes. They could do this if they wanted to.
2: He came out and said, I'm not doing it.
1: Notre Dame's different with admissions in general. Like, they operate almost like an Ivy League school kind of in some ways, where academics is super important to them. It's one of the reasons Brian Kelly left, honestly. And so I don't think they were ever going to be a team that was going to take these players on. Like, Marcus Freeman can go out there and play the nice guy act where he's like, no, this is not good for college football. If he was allowed to take them, I do wonder if his approach would have been slightly different. I don't think Notre Dame was ever going to be a school that was playing in these waters, though. That's just not the way that they, generally speaking, operate.
3: Yeah, I love that the conferences are trying this, because I think, it's great PR for them to try and kind of quell this chance by these fifth-year seniors that are coming back from the NFL. But I support that they're willing to at least try it, right? And now we'll see what happens. Like, if they get handed a lawsuit, do they immediately back off, or do they go and try and fight it? We'll see. But I like the fact that they're trying it, and we'll see if the ACC, Big 12 adopted. I know they've talked about it. But I hope they put this in place, and I hope it would be able to hold up in a court of law. Now, that I'm skeptical of, but I like that they're trying this, because I don't think you should be allowed to go to the NFL. I'm okay with you declaring for the draft, and they've had and I think the Big Ten and SEC had this in the rules. I'm okay with you declaring for the draft, kind of going through some of the process, figuring, okay, where am I potentially going to be drafted at? Am I going to be drafted? And then pulling out at a certain date and going back. I don't like the fact that you can basically go through the whole process, get drafted, go to training camp, realize I'm not going to make the team, and then come back, because at that point you're a pro player.
1: Correct.
3: And sign a contract. So I like that the leagues are at least trying something, and at least are trying to say, okay, let's see if we can enforce this as a conference compared to the NCAA, who is clearly just at this point has no power and has no legal standing.
1: Yeah, and again, the antitrust thing is a big part of why. Like, they're just getting sued in court and losing these cases left and right because they view it as this is an antitrust situation. But for some players, this will not affect them. Like Sterling Webb on Mizzou, my understanding is that he's still eligible. The reason being, he didn't latch onto an NFL roster. He was out of eligibility according to the old rules, where he had 4 years played already in college. So he just like left college because he was done. And then he, you know, went through the pre-draft process in whatever ways he could, did the pro day, all of that. Like tried to get into the NFL. NFL team said, hey, you're not worthy of an NFL roster spot. So he never signed a contract with anybody. He was just done with football probably for the rest of his life. And then he found out that there's an opportunity to play a fifth year in college football. And so he said, hey, I'd like to do that. And Mizzou said, well, we'd love to have you back. Go ahead and file a court case. Let's see what happens here. Won his court case. He's back on the Mizzou football roster. And so based upon all of that, the belief is he's still eligible. But for the majority of these players, the ones that were either drafted or were undrafted free agents and are still in a training camp and had signed legitimate NFL contracts, those are the guys that are still deemed to be ineligible. Mizzou, according to multiple reports, was in on one of those guys. There was a running back who played for SMU that they were trying to get on campus. They were apparently one of the two favorites to land his services. They were one of the finalists. And now he is not going to be eligible based upon these rule changes, along with that tight end who was trying to go to LSU. Like, it does not sound like he will be allowed to come back to play after being cut by the Cleveland Browns. So those are the kinds of players that this is not an exemption for. Sterling Webb, who had no real NFL prospects, he's the one that's ultimately still going to be played. And that makes sense to me.
3: Same with Mark Mitchell, right? At Kentucky.
9: No NBA.
1: Yeah, on the basketball side of things.
2: Robbie Avila, though, isn't that different for him since he was...
1: I think so. I think he would be eligible.
3: He signed a G League contract, didn't he?
2: Yeah, I thought he signed the G League contract.
3: I thought he did.
2: Well, I know he played in summer ball, but we talked about how that one doesn't really count.
1: Exactly. Yeah.
2: But I thought he signed a G League contract.
1: He signed an Exhibit 10 contract. So I think...
2: What is that?
1: I think that would make him ineligible. I think... I don't know for sure. Some of these things have become
2: NBA's got like eight,
1: but I believe that he would be ineligible based upon that, signing the Exhibit 10 contracts, because that is what was presented to Mark Mitchell, was the Exhibit 10, and he was weighing his options and decided not to sign that contract because he had an offer on the table, probably from Kentucky, that was worth significantly more. So.
3: Good read by Mark Mitchell.
1: Yeah, honestly, Mark. Really good read by him.
3: Yeah, now to be fair, I don't know how... I guess it's somewhat of a risk because you don't know if that's actually going to end up going through. But I guess if you were thinking about it and you said, huh, there's a chance you sue the NCAA. Well, nobody seems to lose those cases.
2: Yeah,
3: I guess I won't sign a 10-day and see if I can get a couple mil from Kentucky.
2: Sue them. You'll be in good shape.
3: Good on you, Mark Mitchell.
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0: 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It's BK and Ferrario on 101 ESPN. You've got questions, we may have the answers. 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
1: 9-9-9-6-4-6. That's the Air Comfort Service text line for questions and answers. 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From the 417, guys, what do you think Mizzou football will ultimately do this year? Can they be a team that finishes with 9 or more wins?
2: I think they get 7.
1: Yeah.
3: Wins. 7 is kind of my sweet spot right now.
1: If they get to 9 wins, it would be the most impressive season by Eli Drinkwitz since taking over. And that's including the year that they were awesome. The reason that I mention that is because they've got Texas A&M, Ole Miss, Texas, Georgia, and Oklahoma on their schedule, all of whom are currently ranked in the top 10. To finish with 9-plus wins, you'd have to win at least 2 of those games. Those would immediately become the 2 biggest wins of Eli Drinkwitz's career. So, yeah, I don't think that's a reasonable expectation going in. If they do it, it'd be a remarkable achievement.
3: Yep.
1: They'd be one of the biggest stories in college football this year if they do that.
4: Yeah, true. Yeah, I'm kind of with Alex. I think 7 wins is kind of what my expectation is. Maybe 8. Maybe they pull off a surprise on the schedule. I don't know why, but when I read kind of what's come from training camp of college football, from what I hear about Austin Simmons of, hey, really good arm talent. I don't know why, but I feel like we're going to see them win a game they probably shouldn't because of his arm talent, yet lose a game that they shouldn't.
1: I think that's fair.
4: And so, like, I wouldn't shock me if, like, they upset, you know, like, Ole Miss or Oklahoma, and then, like, we look at it and go, no, wait a minute, how did they lose to Kentucky? That's why I'm kind of feeling.
2: That's how the season always goes.
1: If they finished with the right losses and the right wins on their resume, there's a chance 9-3 could get them into the playoff, given their schedule this year.
4: Yeah.
1: Like that is how impressive such a season would be. I mean, you would be kind of similar to Texas last year, where you're right there, and depending on what happens with group of 5 teams, you might be able to get in.
4: Your losses probably have to be what? A&M, Texas, Georgia?
1: Just kind of depends on how those teams all end up being this year.
4: Yeah.
1: But yeah.
4: And then, like, if you could upset Oklahoma at home, maybe if they're a good team, like, maybe that's one to get you over the top.
1: Might be best if you beat Texas and Georgia. Just so you've got those great wins on your resume, assuming that they're as good as people expect them to be this year. And if you're able to beat them, and like Texas, for example, beats Ohio State and loses to you, that's going to be one of the best wins on anybody's resume all year long.
4: Yeah. Yeah, that's fair. But you just can't have, like we mentioned, Texas. Texas had a bad loss on their resume that killed them. That's the thing you just can't have, because they lost to like Kentucky or someone like really bad, and then they
1: Florida.
4: Florida, that's who it was. And they would like whine and cry, but we belong in the play. Look how tough our schedule. Guys, you lost to Florida. If you lose to Florida, you're not a playoff team.
1: Yeah, and their best win on the season was
4: it Vandy?
1: Vandy, Texas A&M, one of those two.
4: Yeah.
1: So they didn't have enough quality wins, and they had a bad loss. If Missouri has quality losses and these kinds of wins we're talking about here, yeah, they legitimately have a case to get into the playoff despite the 3 losses. All right, from the 636, do you guys think the Savannah Bananas would benefit from the lockout more than anybody else?
3: I think maybe, but I think minor league baseball might benefit, like AAA, especially with top prospects. If it's within driving, to, like Memphis, for example, like they might benefit a lot if you've got significant prospects like Doyle and Rodriguez playing with those teams. I think you're going to get a lot of ground action of people that are traveling to go watch.
1: This is a potentially really stupid question, T-Bone, so I apologize. Is MLS still going to be a summer sport next year? When do they make the switch?
4: They're starting the switch next year.
1: So next year?
4: Not exactly. I think they're like part of the summer, not completely. Their schedule's confusing for next year.
1: The reason that I bring this up is because if they are going to have the same schedule where they kind of start spring and like go all summer into the fall a little bit, they could really benefit from this in a lot of different markets where people are just starved for sports in the summer. There's nothing else going on. The other thing that's going to benefit from this, in my opinion, would be not that it needs it, but NBA and NHL. As they progress into the summer with their playoffs. Like, there will just be more attention on those sports as opposed to having the divided attention of some people, not a huge number, but it's some people saying, all right, it's April, baseball season begins in April.
4: Yeah, I get where the person's coming from with the Savannah Bananas. I just don't know that there's significant more room for them to grow. I mean, look, they just sold out, what, Busch Stadium back-to-back nights? Mm-hmm. They sell out, like, Clemson football. Like, they've already got the attention. I don't know that they would get some more. I don't know if it's a significant number. I think you guys are spot on. I think it'd be more NHL, NBA. I'm skeptical MLS. And I think minor league baseball, especially if your minor league affiliates are close. Like, here in St. Louis, you've got Memphis, Springfield, Peoria, if you wanted to go down to high, if they had a high.
2: I remember when the NHL went into that lockout in 04, Peoria Rivermen had multiple Blues players, Ryan Johnson, Jamal Mayers. I think my dad and I drove to like 12 different home games for that, and it was crowded at those games.
1: I will say, I think that's more St. Louis specific.
2: Well, that's what I mean. Like,
1: I don't know how many other markets would feel
4: that way. Yeah, I don't think New York, they're going to
2: Well, they also have NFL, too, to where, like, in the summertime, you're focused on NFL.
1: We're very unique here in St. Louis in terms of the sports that we have provided for us, and not having a football team definitely changes things. From the 573, excuse me. Be honest with me, guys. How does TMA do in the mornings? Excellent. They're unbelievable. Their ratings are great. Their podcast numbers are ridiculous. And they bring in a ton of revenue. So they've been an incredible addition to the station. I've got nothing but good things to say about them in terms of what they've brought. And also, all the guys are awesome. So. Mm-hmm.
2: Yeah. They had that segment last week that you texted the group about of them doing a contest to give away BMW.
4: I saw the clip
2: on
4: social media.
2: I didn't catch the whole thing. I only caught the back end once BK texted, and I went back and listened to it. I don't know if I've laughed harder at a segment.
1: It was ridiculous.
2: Than listening to people try and guess those and hearing like Doug and Martin's reaction to these people not getting answers corrected.
1: 314-399-9646. That's the Air Comfort Service text line for questions and answers. From the 314, guys, would you be interested in Vladimir Tarasenko?
2: No. Stop it. Move on.
4: Come on, man.
1: That was quick.
2: Just, like, what are we doing?
4: You have more interest in Mikolas than Vladdy?
2: Yeah. Yeah, because they need that. I don't think you need a Vladdy.
4: Nah, yeah, yeah.
2: If I'm signing a goal scorer, I'm going to go sign Patrick Laine before I sign Vladdy Tarasenko.
4: No, I wouldn't do him either.
1: I'm good with
2: him. I wouldn't do him.
4: He's a disaster. They don't need Vladimir Tarasenko. It would be cool, kind of the storyline, but, like Alex said, they don't need a winger.
2: I'd do Perron before I would do Tarasenko.
4: I think that's fair. Perron can go out on your fourth line. Vladdy just doesn't fit up.
2: Vladdy's going to want power play time. He's going to want top 6 minutes, and he's not getting any of those on this roster. Same with Laine.
4: I mean, we could.
2: But at least Laine, like, I look at it and I say, I'll put Laine on the first power play, because that guy, if he connects on a one-timer, is going into the back of the net. Vladdy isn't even a one-time
1: shot. If they're
2: going
1: to make a move between now and the start of the season, I still think it's Nikishin.
2: I agree.
1: That's the one that makes more sense to me.
2: And if they add a forward, I think it's in that Nikishin deal, and they bring back that Kotkaniemi. Yeah.
1: I don't think that they're adding a free agent forward.
2: No.
1: Normally, this time of the year, you're looking at PTOs, and those would be guys that are competing for that fourth line. They've already got a ton of dudes, as we talked about yesterday with Sonny, competing for opportunities on that fourth line.
2: I can see a PTO for a guy like Perron. Not getting anybody calling, familiar with St. Louis, and typically those PTOs aren't for the guy to get a shot on that roster. It's familiarity to go work out, get a look to the other teams to see how he looks, because maybe other teams don't have the chance to play at PTO, and he goes and plays and then they see it. So I can see a Perron as a PTO. I don't see a Vladdy as a PTO.
1: He's Alex. That's T-Bone. I'm BK. Coming up in 15 minutes, we'll dive into some NFL quick hitters. We've got Chris Kerber, the voice of the Blues, joining us in the 12 o'clock hour as well. But coming up next, Rainio Rodriguez is putting up historically great numbers at the AA level. Hit two more homers yesterday, Alex. I'll update you on the company that he's keeping and talk about one of the comparisons next here on 101 ESPN.
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2: Swung on and hit. High in the air. Deep left field. Back on it. Ornelas at the wall. Looks up. And it's on to the Hemby home run deck.
3: And Rodriguez. High drive deep to left. He's done it again. Raniel Rodriguez. It's his world right now. We're all just living in it. His second home run of the night. That's back-to-back multi-homer games. Cardinals up a high five. 5-0.
4: That's what it sounded like on the broadcast for the Springfield Cardinals, who will not be the Springfield Cardinals for much longer, by the way. Sounds like they're going to have an announcement, I believe, later today on the future of their name. Alongside Alex and T-Bone, I'm BK. Raniel Rodriguez, two more homers yesterday. He's now batting 475 in the last month. That's not a misprint. I did not say that wrong. He's batting 475 in the last month. He has 10 home runs over that stretch. In his last six games, he has nearly as many extra base hits, eight, as he has outs recorded, 11. He's producing historically great numbers at the level he's at for the age that he currently is, Alex. 21 doubles in 19 home runs in 73 games. He is 19 years old, and he's at double A.
5: All right, Brandon, hit me with it.
4: T-Bone, you said, coming into the segment, you hear the contact, the sound of the crack of the bat, and it reminds you of somebody. You told us you're not going to say who that somebody is, though.
5: We're going to throw that bus over you right now.
4: Who does it remind you of?
6: Thanks,
5: Let's
6: teammates.
5: Hear it. Hit me with it.
6: So I remember being at the ballpark in couple seasons ago, and at BP, like, good hitters, they when they hits their bat, it's just special, right? I don't know if you guys have seen the clip that's been going around social media on Twitter of Yordan Alvarez on one of his home runs. It sounds like a bomb went off when the bat hits the ball. That sound right there reminded me of like when Alvarez would take BP. Like, you wouldn't have to be looking, and you'd hear a ball coming off a bat, and you'd go, oh yeah, that's somebody different. That's special. And you turn around, and it'd be 700 home runs Albert Pujols. That's what that sounded like to me. I mean, that was a special sound coming off of the bat.
4: Best batting average by any player at AA.

0: Dylan Carlson on the list.
1: Oh, okay.
0: It was supposed to be so much better.
2: It did not sound like that.
1: Why is it always Dylan Carlson finds his way on these lists?
0: It's and so frustrating.
1: It's
0: a
1: reminder of like, yeah, just don't get too excited about him.
0: I mean, Alex, what we're witnessing is historic in nature. It's crazy.
1: Except for Dylan Carlson.
0: What he's doing right now at his age, it just doesn't happen. I mean, if he was at the AAA level right now, it wouldn't be a surprise to anybody. He's deserving of a promotion. I think they're probably going to keep him down there just because the AA team has a chance to like go win another title in their league. So why not have meaningful games for him, I suppose? You ready for the list?
1: You already did this, man. You said that's the list. There's it.
0: No, it's just Raniel Rodriguez on that one. But,
1: we
0: should make some kind of an open for
1: I'm these. Telling you, it's just that here's the list.
0: List of players age 19 or younger at the AA level with at least 20 doubles and 20 home runs in a single season.
1: Ta-da.
0: Jackson Churio, Domingo Santana, John Singleton, Oscar Tavares, Anthony Rizzo, Colby Rasmus, end of list in the last 20 years.
1: I got to be honest, there's only two on that list that gets me really excited.
0: I know. It's not as exciting as
1: Domingo Santana.
2: Oh, I don't even remember him.
0: Nobody does.
1: He was a big dude. Okay. That's all I remember.
0: Alex, Anthony Rizzo's name immediately stood out to me. First baseman, hell of a major leaguer. And you look at his numbers from when he was down at the AA level, and they're similar. It's a different time in Major League Baseball and in Minor League Baseball than it was then. But he's putting up big-time numbers at a really young age and ultimately came up and, you know, was a big part of the core of those Cubs teams for basically the longevity of his career. So I was thinking yesterday, would it be considered a success if that's the kind of career that Raniel Rodriguez has? Comes up to the Cardinals and then basically is for them what Rizzo was for the Cubs. So I put this out on Twitter, at BK Sports Doc, just very simply. If Raniel Rodriguez has the major league career that Anthony Rizzo did, would that be considered a success for the Cardinals? 81% of the responses so far have said yes, 18% say no. Alex, would you view that as a success for Raniel Rodriguez?
1: 100% absolutely yes. Anthony Rizzo had an incredible career. I don't know if it's going to end up in the Hall of Fame. Probably not, but it is the Hall of really, really good. If you're telling me it's a guy that's going to have four straight seasons of 30 home runs and 30 doubles with 100 RBI, I don't know what more you can ask for, especially when it comes to a guy that's a top prospect or one of the top prospects in baseball. We've seen a lot of the times it does not translate to the major league level. And if you're telling me that I could get 14 seasons of a guy to where he is a mainstay in my lineup, the only other thing you're asking for is that you're getting a Hall of Fame caliber player. And those are so rare to find. So, yeah, Anthony Rizzo comes up in front. I will slam that button.
0: I'll just go ahead and give my answer on this. I could not hit it quick enough. Like, yes, of course, a 275 hitter for the Cubs, 30% above league average offensively, a career 265, 270 hitter, gets on base at a really high clip as well. I would be thrilled if you get a consistent 25-plus home run, 30-plus double every year. You can slot him into the top four of your lineup, and basically anywhere in that top four he can fit in because he's just that well-rounded as a hitter. Multi-time all-star, guy that's consistently considered to be one of the, 15 to 20 best hitters in baseball. Yeah, absolutely. Slot that guy into my lineup. I'll figure out the rest. T-Bone, how would you feel? Would you consider that to be a success?
2: So the funny thing is when you first brought this up to me in the office, my initial reaction was, I wouldn't hit the button to sign up for that. I would press my luck because, like, I don't know why. Maybe it's just because I was younger when Rizzo was in his prime. I don't know why, but like, I never viewed Rizzo as like a special player or a guy that was like the guy that struck fear into you in a lineup. That was always Chris Bryant for the Cubs, you know, and then like Baez was another one just based on his talent and the power and kind of how he was brought up. Rizzo was kind of a guy that was traded away from the Padres, mm-hmm. went over to Chicago. But when I look at his numbers, and I look at especially like his prime years from 22 to 29, 32% above league average, 277, 376, 496, I would sign up for that. My initial reaction in the office was, Rizzo, that guy was kind of like the third piece of the championship team. And now you look at it and go, man, if that was a third piece, that guy was a hell of a third piece. So, I would sign up for it in a heartbeat.
1: That's going to be a middle-of-the-order bat that's potentially hitting like sixth for this lineup if everything goes the way that they hope it goes.
0: That's hitting two or three.

0: Well, sure, but what I'm saying is that Burleson's still good the way he is, and Walker and Herrera.
1: This is like, better Herrera than Burleson. Herrera's probably the guy that's hitting
2: this would be the best hitter in the lineup right now.
1: Yeah.
2: Like, if you had this version of Anthony Rizzo, he would be the number one guy, and that's, yes, above what you're getting currently out of Jordan Walker.
0: Fine, then one of those guys are hitting fifth or sixth for you.
2: Yeah.
1: I think,
0: regardless,
1: like,
0: you know, your lineup becomes deeper because of that.
2: Probably go, in this scenario, just like projecting forward, probably one JJ, two this, whatever this is, Rizzo Rodriguez. / Rodriguez, three Burley, four would be Walker, five is...
1: Maybe Herrera.
2: Herrera, maybe. I would probably say you'd like to have a lefty bat there.
1: Yeah. I just don't know if you're going to have another lefty internally.
2: Yeah,
1: so if you want a lefty,
2: somebody.
1: Yeah, I think if you want a lefty, you probably got to go either to like third base or center field.
2: And then like six Herrera, seven Baez. And that's what you're trying to get to, is having the ability to have Joshua Baez be your Teoscar Hernandez, where you don't rely on him for anything. Anything he gives you is gravy, and there will be individual games and maybe even individual series that he just wins you because of the way that he's able to put points on the board, right? Like the home run power that he provides is so incredibly valuable, but you want it to be a situation where you're not completely reliant upon it day in and day out. Like, he's probably underqualified as a top half of the order hitter, but overqualified as a bottom half of the order hitter, and that's where you want him to be. And, man, if you're able to put in a guy like Yvonne Herrera in the bottom half of your order, whew, that's a championship-contending lineup. But it all relies on this being what you get out of Raniel Rodriguez. If you got this, sign me up in a heartbeat.
1: Can I ask you, since we're talking a little bit about the Cubs with Rizzo here?
2: Sure.
1: Last night after the Cardinals gave up two touchdowns to Baltimore, I decided to turn on the Cubs and Diamondbacks game to watch playoff-caliber baseball.
0: Rizzo wasn't playing then, man.
1: No, I know. Yeah, I saw no Rizzo. I couldn't help but watching the Cubs, and they were talking about the power in that lineup, think to myself, I wonder if this is what the Cardinals are going to look like in 2 years. Because, I mean, you look at that Cubs lineup, it's got one superstar in PCA, mm-hmm. and then a bunch of 20% above league average guys that have like 20 home run power. And we talked a little bit about this on last week's episode of the Redbird Report. Like, it wouldn't shock me if Baez is 25-plus, Burley's 25-plus. We'll give Herrera benefit of the doubt and say he's 20. Weatherholt will say he can be 20. Walker's going to be 30 home runs this year. And now we're also talking about adding in Rodriguez, which if he becomes Rizzo, was 30 home run power. I mean, I just named, what, six guys mm-hmm. there for you? That's kind of the Cubs right now, and that's kind of their lineup. Their thing that is going to be their biggest question mark isn't the hitting, in my opinion. It's going to be their pitching staff.
2: I mean, you look at their lineup. Nobody on their lineup is having really a special season outside of PCA.
1: Yeah.
2: Suzuki's been really good. He's probably their second best hitter, and they were trying like hell to get rid of him in the offseason, but they didn't, and they kept him, and ultimately it's worked out okay. And because PCA is so damn good in center, it takes off. This honestly gets back to the Mason Wynn conversation at short, where PCA is so great in center field, it takes some of the defensive responsibility off of Suzuki and allows him to just go out there and be a bat that happens to stand in right field for nine innings every day. And he's fine. And then offensively, he contributes more than enough to be a positive player in their lineup. Their third best hitter this year is Alex Bregman, who's batting .250 with a .750 OPS on the season. Think about that for a second. That guy would be your third best hitter this year, and he's the third best hitter in the Cubs lineup. I know this sounds kind of crazy. The Cardinals are hoping to build a better lineup than what the Cubs have currently. Like, that's the goal. Is that you should have somebody in your lineup that can be PCA, another guy that can be Suzuki, and then you have two or three other dudes that slot in ahead of or right where Alex Bregman is right now. Like, Raniel Rodriguez, the hope is that he becomes a better hitter in his career than what Alex Bregman is this year. Not overall, because he's been great, but this year, you want Raniel Rodriguez to be better. Yvonne Herrera should be better than that. And maybe Joshua Baez kind of is what you're getting this year out of like a Michael Busch or somebody a little bit better than that, you know? I think that's the goal of what they're trying to accomplish here.
1: And the thing that's great about their lineup, it's so balanced in the platoon splits, right? Like,
2: correct.
1: Busch can struggle against lefties. He crushes right-handed pitching. PCA crushes right-handed pitching. Then you go up against a lefty. Ian Happ, by the way, pretty good against right-handed pitching. Go against a lefty. Say Suzuki's been awesome against lefties. That's the thing. As long as you have one guy that's not splitty as your superstar, you can get away with Burley, who can struggle against left-handed pitching, as long as he mashes righties when you get to those games.
2: From the 314, guys, you said the other day that you wouldn't trade Raniel Rodriguez for proven certainty last week. For example, Fernando Tatis Jr. unless they were a true superstar. But now you're advocating that it would be good to accept something less than what Tatis Jr. has been in his major league career. Why? I can't speak for these guys, but I'll go ahead and give my explanation on the matter. Raniel Rodriguez on a rookie-level deal where he's going to be making $700,000 for a few years, and then you get into the arbitration process. Like, you've got him signed up right now without doing anything to his contract, assuming that the CBA stays the same, for 6 years and $40 million. Meanwhile, some of those superstars that you're talking about potentially trading Rodriguez for, they're close to $40 million for next year. So that's why.
3: And also closer to 30 years old.
2: Sure, yeah, and it provides so much for you in terms of what you're able to do around Raniel Rodriguez. What I'm basically saying is I get Rodriguez plus a $30 million pitcher, and you just get that 30-year-old superstar that's already ready-made. So I get Rodriguez for the next 6 years for the price that you get your player for one, and I get a starting pitcher for it. I'll take that side.
3: Mm-hmm.
2: Assuming that Raniel Rodriguez is really good. Yeah. That's the tough part.
3: Yeah, and that's the chance that you play with all of this, but I'll roll the dice for somebody that's doing something that rarely happens at the AA level.
1: Did you guys trade Rodriguez while I was out of town?
2: No, we said we wouldn't.
1: Oh, okay, good. I wouldn't go for anything.
2: We're talking about who's actually untouchable on this team, and there are very few players that I would consider deemed to be an untouchable, but I think there were like six guys that I said I would be willing to trade him for in all of Major League Baseball, which speaks to how rare it is to have this kind of a commodity in your roster.
3: I don't even remember who those players were, but I mean, it would never happen, and so this guy's untouchable on your roster.
2: More or less, yes.
1: Yeah, say, because I was like, man, what a conversation to have while I was away, because I wouldn't trade him for anything.
3: No.
1: I would hold on to him because I think he's going to be special.
2: Yeah, I do as well. I'll go through this real quick, and we'll get to Chris Kerber, Voice of the Blues, coming up here in about 15 minutes. FanGraphs put together their top trade value charts, who the top guys are in all of Major League Baseball. You tell me, T-Bone, if you would trade him for any of these guys that are kind of at the top 10 of their list, okay? Number one on their list for 2026, the most valuable trade commodity in baseball is Shohei Ohtani.
1: Okay, him I would.
2: Yeah, agreed. Bobby Wood Jr.
1: No, I'd bet on Rodriguez.
2: Really?
1: Yeah.
3: Okay. I'd trade him for Bobby Wood Jr.
2: PCA.
1: I'd bet on Rodriguez.
3: Hell no, I'm not trading.
2: Kevin McGonigal.
1: No, I'd bet on Rodriguez.
2: JJ Weatherholt. James Wood.
1: No, I'd bet on Rodriguez. I got my outfield figured out with Walker.
2: I'd trade for
3: James Wood. That's certainty of hitting 40 bombs at the major league level.
2: Have you seen what James Wood has done over the last 2 years?
1: He's been great.
3: And I'd trade one of those outfielders.
2: This year, he's hit 30 home runs, 100 runs scored, 17 stolen bases. He's walking 17% of the time, has a slugging percentage of .535, 50% above league average. Yeah, give me that guy.
3: Yeah, I'll trade Baez and I'll put
2: Junior Caminero. I take him.
1: See, I'm hoping that Rodriguez can become him.
3: Third baseman too, huh?
1: Yeah, I know, but I would bet on I want to bet on Rodriguez. That's how good I think he is. I wouldn't trade him. The cost, certainly, like you said, coming up with him as well. Now, I get it. Caminero's in, I think, pre-arb still. So
2: yeah, he's pre-arb. He's got 4 years left of club control.
1: I would stick with Rodriguez.
2: Okay. Well, we view it differently. Nick Kurtz.
1: No, I would stick with Rodriguez.
2: Christopher Sanchez.
1: No.
2: Paul Skeens.
1: Nah, he's having a down
2: year. Miz.
1: Him, I would. I think he's special.
2: That's
1: one
2: that I said last week. And then Corbin Carroll.
1: No.
2: Carroll's, you know how I feel.
3: Yeah, I know. You love Carroll.
2: Center fielder?
1: They don't play him in center field.
2: I know, but he could.
1: Sure. Yeah, Burley could play a corner.
3: Burley could play the corner outfield.
1: And Juan Yepes could be in left field.
2: Give me Corbin Carroll. I need that on my
3: Wilson
2: roster.
3: Wilson Contreras can play right field.
2: Yeah. I think Jackson Churio is kind of what you're hoping early on the career looks like for Raniel Rodriguez.
3: No, I'm hoping for Shohei Ohtani.
2: I get that, but... Jackson Churio is one of those guys that is really interesting to me in that he's not great at anything, but he's really good at everything.
1: He's like Weatherholt, kind of.
2: Mm-hmm.
1: But a little bit, I think he's got a little bit more pop.
2: Yeah, a little better right now. Yeah. A little better. I don't know that that'll be the case in the future. But yeah, you've got like three or four names that you'd trade him for. I'd probably closer to like seven.
3: Yeah, I was going
2: to
3: say about six or seven of them.
2: Again, all of this speaks to how valuable he is as an asset right now. Coming up in 15 minutes, we'll get to Chris Kerber, NFL Quick Hitters, next on 101 ESPN.
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1: All right, let's dive into some NFL quick hitters. Want to get to a couple of different lists. You'll never believe this, Alex.
2: Here's the list.
1: Based upon what Bill Barnwell had to write, he was predicting NFL teams most likely to improve and regress in the 2026 campaign. Would you like to start with the teams that are going to get better or worse?
2: Let's go get better. I'm always an optimist.
1: All right, these are the five teams that he says you can count on these teams to get better in 2026 than they were last year, upon their overall record.
2: So let's guess these T-Bones.
1: Oh, do you want to guess them?
2: Yeah, I want to guess these.
1: Okay,
2: Cowboys are one.
1: Nope.
2: Okay, cool.
3: Still want to guess.
2: Not anymore. Vikings?
1: Nope. I'll give you one more.
2: I'll give you one more, and then three strikes.
3: Was there one in the NFC South?
1: No.
3: All right.
2: Is there one in the NFC East?
1: Yes.
2: Commanders?
1: No.
2: Okay, I took two of the three from that division, so there's no... This list sucks, then. No, don't tell me Giants. The Giants are going to be good.
1: Giants.
2: This is stupid.
1: He didn't
2: I'm
1: say
2: out.
1: They're going to be good. He said they're going to be better than they were
3: in
1: that last season.
3: Four wins.
1: No, exactly. That is what he's trying to say, is that these teams will improve their record.
2: I'm glad I didn't
1: based
2: click
1: upon
2: on this.
1: What they did a year ago. The Giants are one. The Jets are another. The Lions? The Chiefs? And the Ravens. He believes that those are the teams that will improve in 2026. Of them, who do you think is most likely to improve this year, Alex?
2: Probably
1: Baltimore, Detroit, KC, and both New York teams.
2: If you're going off of KC, doesn't improve, man.
1: We got something wrong.
2: If you're
1: here.
2: Going off of the Barnwell thought process here, then yeah, sure, the Jets or the Giants, but I'm not going to go off of terrible teams. I would say the Chiefs. I think the Chiefs. Being as bad as they were last year, had a lot of things that went wrong for them. Mahomes being the biggest one. I think he has a good bounce back this year, so I'll say Chiefs.
3: Yeah, I mean, I would say Chiefs as well. The Giants are interesting to me, but their quarterback's already gone through concussion protocol from a hit in the preseason. So I just don't know that he's going to be healthy. I wouldn't trust Baltimore. I definitely don't buy Detroit. I don't know that Detroit's going to be much better. I think it is the Chiefs. You've got a Hall of Fame quarterback in Patrick Mahomes, the best quarterback of his generation, and you added to your running game, which was a problem last year with Kenneth Walker. Yeah, I can see where they are significantly better this year.
2: The Jets shouldn't be on this list.
1: The Jets are second most likely team. Because I think we're all in
3: list?
1: Agreement.
3: Yeah.
2: I think I'd go with the Lions.
3: I'd probably go Giants. I have some concerns about their quarterback.
2: I think I go Lions.
3: I like the coach. I like the roster. It's just a question of dart.
1: And this is not saying that they're going to be good. Could they win six games this year?
2: Yeah.
1: And that would be an improvement. They were a 4-win team last year. Now they're a 6-win team. So I would have them as my second most likely as well. Alex, you're in on the Lions again?
2: Mm-hmm. Yeah.
1: You think they're going to be good?
2: I just think their offense is so lethal. I don't know what their defense is going to look like. Frankly, it hurts them every year. But I think you're going to have the best player in the game this season in Jahmyr Gibbs. With the weapons that you've got on the wide receiver front, you're always going to be in those games. So unless an injury takes place like it did last year, yeah, I think that's a team that I would mark down right now as 10-plus wins.
1: Regression time. You guys want to guess them?
2: I don't want to do this stupid game anymore.
1: It's based upon the record last year and what they're going to be this year.
2: Seahawks?
1: Just to clear that up.
2: Seahawks.
1: No.
3: I saw this list. I saw this one, so I can't guess.
2: Patriots?
1: Yes. That's one.
3: Come on, think about who you hate.
2: Broncos for sure.
1: Yes.
2: Bo Pix is terrible. So.
1: That is one of them.
2: Jaguars?
1: You're on a roll. That's three in a row.
2: No, Bill actually did his list well. Oh, the Dolphins.
1: No.
2: Oh, come on. The Dolphins are so going to regress from 7 wins.
1: I do think that's probably a good one.
2: The Steelers?
1: No.
2: Didn't have that one on there?
3: I should have been on there.
1: There's
3: too.
1: Two more, both in the NFC. I'll give you one.
2: Bears?
1: Yes.
2: And.
1: You want me to give you the division?
2: Yes.
1: The South?
2: Oh.
1: Which one of
2: Bucks.
1: Them? Oh, man. You were so close. No.
2: Damn it. The Panthers.
1: There we go. Your list. Teams most likely to regress in 2026 based upon what they did last season. The Carolina Panthers, the Chicago Bears, the Denver Broncos, the Jacksonville Jaguars, and the New England Patriots. Alex, I don't even know if I have to ask you this, but of those five, which one do you think is most likely to get worse than their record?
2: It's the Broncos. I think it's obviously the Broncos. I don't see the Patriots regressing. I think that team is just going to get better. I could, dude, anybody from the NFC South can regress because it's just a terrible division. I think it's the Broncos. I don't trust the quarterback. I think they've got some fun weapons, but I just don't think the quarterback is good enough to get you there. Now, the defense will keep you surviving, but if I think the Chiefs are going to improve, if I think the Texans are going to be as good as they are, like, there's a lot of difficulty in that division and that conference, so I'll say the Broncos.
1: I would play this game the easy way, kind of the way that we did with the last one, T-Bone, on the Giants, where it's super easy to improve from 4 wins. I think it's super easy to get worse from 13 that the Jaguars had a year ago. I don't see them maintaining that. I think they could be a good team this year and win 10 games.
2: I think they're going to be a fun team. And that Parker Washington, from everything I've read, looks like he might be the missing piece that they've really needed for a long time.
1: I think they could be really good.
2: Yeah.
1: Winning 13 games is incredibly hard. Doing defense, it in back-to-back seasons, good luck.
3: Yeah, and their defense wasn't special last year, wasn't great. I mean, it was fine. But like the Broncos, like their defense was excellent. So I expect them to kind of, maybe they do regress, but I expect them to still be pretty good. New England, they added to their offense. Their defense should be fine. I'm with you. I think it's Jacksonville. And am I really going to bet on Trevor Lawrence to do that again? Nah, I'm not.
1: Let's go through their first 6 games.
2: I bet on him over Bo Nix, though. I would bet on Trevor Lawrence to do that again because of his ability to just be versatile.
3: I think
2: that's
3: fair.
2: Bo Nix.
3: I think they're like in the same tier.
1: The tough part, though, is I think the Broncos defense might be the best in the league.
3: Exactly.
1: I think the Jaguars defense is mediocre. Let's go through the first 6 games real quick from Jacksonville because I had not looked up their schedule previously. Week 1, Cleveland.
3: Win.
1: Week 2, at Denver.
3: See, I would say on the road, Denver. Give me Denver.
2: I think I would, too.
1: Week 3, New England.
2: That's a loss. I think New England's going to be
1: week 4 at Cincy.
2: What's Cincy look like at that point?
3: I'd actually give Jacksonville the edge.
2: I think I'd do Jacksonville there.
3: Yeah, that Cincy defense.
2: I still don't trust Cincy's defense.
1: Week 5, Philly.
2: I'm skeptical with Philly, so that might be a 50-50 shot.
3: At home?
2: Mm-hmm.
3: Yeah, I'll go Jags.
1: 8:30 a.m.
3: Oh, wait. London.
1: That's a London game.
2: Oh, bleep.
1: Well,
2: honestly, it's a toss-up, man.
3: Jacksonville's used to going to London, so give me the Jags.
1: Okay, and then the next week, Houston in Philly. Or, excuse me, in London. Yeah, their first 6 weeks are brutal, dude. There's a real chance they could be 1-5 in that stretch. I wouldn't predict it.
2: Might die in that game against the Texans.
1: There's a real chance they win that Cleveland game and don't win another one prior to the bye, and that alone would be enough for them to regress from last year. Through 6 weeks, they would have more losses than they did the entirety of the 2025 campaign.
3: I'll say if the Jags' offense regresses, which is kind of what I'm expecting, because I'm with you, I think the defense is mediocre at best, but if that offense just takes a slight step back, they're really going to feel it.
1: God. Yeah. All right, this is Denver through the first 6 weeks. This could be a weird season early on,
2: man. I'm telling
1: you,
2: man, Broncos' schedule is not ideal.
3: Remember, let's remind everybody, the first 4 weeks are basically the preseason stuff.
1: I understand, but listen to this. At KC to open things up Monday night.
3: Win.
2: I think
1: there's a
2: KC.
1: Chance they win that one, but I don't know. Jacksonville at home.
2: We just said it's going to be probably Denver.
3: So 2-0.
1: The Rams.
3: Loss.
1: At San Fran.
2: I'd say
1: that's
2: loss.
1: That's tough. Ooh. Could go either way. I don't know.
3: I'll say Denver because I'll just bet that San Fran's
2: it's
3: injured.
2: Probably the healthiest San Fran's going to be. That's a win. I don't trust the Chargers more than I trust
3: the defense of the Broncos. Yeah.
1: Home against Seattle.
3: I'd say that's
2: a loss.
3: That's a old school football matchup there. I'll go Denver since you said home.
1: And then you've got at Arizona. That'll be a win, but then Kansas City in week 8. It's not easy. Mm-hmm. It's not easy, man. There are a few contenders that we're going to get 6-7 weeks into the season, and some of these teams, especially in the AFC, where there are legitimately like 8 teams that believe they're in not only playoff contention, but in Super Bowl mode, there's going to be some of these teams that feel like they're out of it by the time that we get to the month of November. Alongside Alex and T-Bone, I'm BK. Chris Kerber, Voice of the Blues, next.
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3: Tanner Hendrickson here with the Sports Center update brought to you by Saliga Heating and Cooling. Cardinals lost to the Baltimore Orioles last night 13-1. Game 2 of their 3-game set is tonight. 6:45 will be first pitch. Michael McGreevy will be on the mound for St. Louis. The Sports Center update was brought to you by Saliga Heating and Cooling, Daikin Heating and Air Conditioning Dealer.
0: They are St. Louis. 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
1: Alongside Alex and T-Bone, I'm BK. Happy to go out to the Callie Aaron Thompson Hotline, our weekly conversation with the voice of the Blues. Chris Kerber joins us now on BK and Ferrario. Kerbs, can you feel it in the air? A little crispness in the air over the weekend?
2: I can feel it in the air tonight.
1: The Blues.
12: Right now, the only crispness I'm feeling is when I stand next to the freezer.
1: Okay, well, yeah, today it doesn't feel that way. But can you feel it, Kerbs? We're less than a month away from the start of a Blues kind of real hockey game.
2: Well,
12: I know. Listen, I am getting excited. You know, Colton Parayko had his golf tournament on Monday. Saw Oscar Sundquist and Nathan Walker that were out there. You know, this is the fifth year that he's done that, guys. And he's raised money for the local Ronald McDonald House, also Children's Hospital, and Blues for Kids. The people that show up to that auction has been great. The live auction, I mean, did over 37,000 on Monday. On top of all the other great sponsors and stuff that he's had. And one of the coolest things, fellas, is that his brother, Bryce, his sister, Kennedy, his mom, Karen, they all came in and they helped run the thing. And so It's not just Colt. I said this during the event. It's not just an athlete that's given back to his community and, you know, in the city that's kind of brought him in. It's pretty special when their whole family has kind of done the same thing. So kudos to him. And then I've heard that we've had a few more guys get into town and they're starting to skate a little bit. So I'm with you, BK. We're getting closer.
2: And with those guys coming in, Curbs, I mean, what? How much of a difference does that make? When I know they do this every year, but when you start to get all those guys on the ice a month before the season truly begins, is that, how much does that benefit things moving forward?
12: Well, I think it's always helpful. Now, my understanding is actually, in one sense, it's not as busy at this point in time as it has been in past years because camp is going to be smaller. Camp is shorter. There's not going to be as many players coming in. You might have had a lot more younger players already coming in, getting some extra time with some of the veteran players, things like that. Kind of my understanding now is you're not seeing as much of that because they're not coming in for camp here. So there will be some young guys still be part of it. There will be some, maybe a junior player or two that will eventually be going back that will be a part of it. But the good part and really the necessary part kind of in my view at this point, Alex, though, is these guys are going to have to get on the ice sooner. They're going to have to get on the ice together. And then whether it be somebody like a Jamie Rivers, a Joe Vitale, a Philip McRae, you know, coaches can't run practices, but they can get their own guys to run them and make them like a regular hockey practice. Because I just don't know that in 2 weeks, and then now the Blues have a little bit of an advantage because they're starting a few days after the regular season actually starts on, September 28th?
2: Mm-hmm.
12: But, man, that's not a lot of time to kind of get yourself through some of the early bumps and bruises, so we'll see how that all plays out, but I think it's important to get guys back early and get them going sooner.
2: I wonder what a Joe Vitale run practice looks like. You think it's like in Mick and Rocky where he puts a chicken on the ice and says, you got to find a way to grab the chicken?
12: at least we know he has that opportunity to do so. That's a great – you guys are going to ask him that question. That's a great one. I haven't actually seen him run it. I know he's done a lot with youth hockey. I've talked to some of the players. They've liked it when he's come out there. Philip McRae, who obviously his dad was Basil. Philip was drafted by the Blues. Philip runs the hockey school that's out there at Centene now, and that's going really well. It's a really cool thing that they do out there. I mean, it's literally school, guys. It's not just a hockey school. It is school, centered around hockey practices and all that as well, an accredited school. And last year, a couple times, after Steve Ott left, he was on the ice with the guys. So I think somewhere in there, they're going to get some guys to start getting their practices ramped up.
1: Chris Kerber, voice of the Blues, joining us here on 101 ESPN. He'll join us each and every Wednesday throughout the Blues season. Kerbs, what do you think they're going to do to approach, or how do you think, rather, ask us a better way, hopefully, how do you think they're going to approach these preseason games as they get into this? Because you mentioned it, it's only four of them. You're going against the same teams, and you'll have one home, one away against each of them. Do you go with more of an NHL steady lineup this time around?
12: You're going to have to see that. I'm going to go back to one thing that Doug Armstrong said when looking back at training camp a year ago. When you had as many games as the Blues played and you only played really one game against another team's top players and you only had your close to full lineup because it wasn't even the full lineup in one game. So you didn't play any games with an actual full lineup. I get the sense that they felt that was a missed opportunity there. So my understanding was just two basic rules here. One, a veteran player can't play more than two of them. And the second part is you got to have eight veterans in each game. I would expect you're going to see some of the goalies getting shifted where, you see maybe Bennington with 1.5, Hofer with 1.5, a couple of the American League guys get one in there as well. And then, fellas, they're treating the last – I think they're going to treat that last Chicago game. My guess is almost like a real game where the team might even go up to Chicago, like a day before, kind of handle it like a regular season game would and there. So I think we're going to enjoy this camp better. You're going to just see better play right off the bat because you've got four games to hone it in.
2: Well, and I also would imagine, too, Curbs, there's going to be conversations – between the teams? Because I know Doug talked a lot about how last year with Dallas, to where they didn't realize Dallas was bringing that full NHL roster and wished they would have done it the other way. If the Blues have that mindset with Chicago, I wonder if they talked to Chicago prior to it to say, look, let's load this one up to make it like an NHL game.
9: Well, if you don't, then I don't know that we learned anything from last year, right?
2: Yeah.
9: So
2: yeah.
9: I would agree with you. I would expect Doug and Alex to have those kind of conversations. But again, I also think the formatting itself is going to just lend its way to there. Because, like, even, like, you'd get to the end of those previous preseasons, guys, and that last preseason game, you're recalling half your American League roster, right? And so is the other team. In this situation, you know, we'll see how many games does a Justin Carboneau get? How many games does Yiricek get? You know, there's going to be some intense competition here, you know, for some of these forward spots. And I think there's a couple of guys coming in that are going to have plenty of experience, you know, that are going to be looking over their shoulders. I mean, Ross Johnston is going to play. You didn't sign him on a 3-year deal to not play him, right? So I think that you're still going to see some of those guys, Lindstein, Stenberg, all those guys come in, and they're going to have to get a chance to show some of that stuff because they are going to be an important part of this year's. It's just, you're not going to see as much of the guys that, you know you would definitely be sending back to junior. The opportunities maybe to give somebody a game, to do an agent a favor, things like that. Those are the kind of opportunities that are going to be far more limited than they ever have been before.
13: All right, Curbs, you want to play a BK game? These are Alex and T-Bone's favorite things to do on the radio.
2: Here's the list.
9: Here we go.
13: Have you seen the NHL 27 player ratings for the Blues yet?
9: I have seen them.
13: Oh, you have?
9: I have
13: damn.
9: Seen them.
13: Oh. Damn. All right, well, the game is kind of ruined. Do you know who the number one guy is for the Blues?
2: Come on, man.
9: The number one, isn't that Robert Thomas?
13: It is. Ding, ding, ding, ding, ding. There's number one. Can you name the number two player for the Blues?
9: Oh, heck, I don't remember. Number two,
13: yeah,
9: probably.
13: Yeah,
9: never mind. Dylan Holloway.
13: This. No, Dylan Holloway is number three, Curbs. Tied for third.
9: Right. Okay. Number two behind Robert Thomas, mm-hmm. then. Are we counting Mason McTavish in this list?
13: We are. He is available.
9: Yeah.
13: He's a Blue.
9: Yeah, but I'm going off the year he had. I'm going to go number two on the list. I'm going to go Snuggerud.
13: No. That's a bummer. He's tied with Holloway for third, along with like seven other players.
2: Yeah,
13: there's a lot of them.
9: All right, fill me in. Who's number two?
13: Colton Parayko, 86 overall in NHL 27.
9: Like that. Yeah, that's right. That's
13: and then
9: right.
13: You've got a tie for third between Dylan Holloway, Jimmy Snuggerud, Joel Hofer, Mason McTavish, Philip Broberg, and Brandon Carlo all at 85 overall. Curbs, your thoughts?
9: Well, this is probably not going to shock you, and I don't mean this in any disparaging way, okay?
13: Curbs is going to have the same thought
9: anybody,
13: I did.
9: to anybody out there, Tetris was the last video game that I played. Now, I have played some Mario Kart with my daughters.
13: Great game. T-Bone, right? You've never
2: Mario
13: played that,
2: Mario Kart
13: right?
2: 64 or Super Nintendo?
9: I did.
3: Mario Kart's great.
9: I did play some Madden back in the earlier days of Madden. I loved that game, by the way.
2: That was when it was the overhead shot of just like a little piece moving forward.
13: Curbs. That was quarterback club.
9: Yeah. But I have never, at home, I still have a working Atari, a working Intellivision, right?
13: Curbs, I say this with no disrespect. I promise you, that is the least surprising thing you've ever said on this station.
9: Yeah. I would kind of figure that. But by the time I was like, I had to work for a living, I've never actually owned a PlayStation, or any of those. And now we did buy. We bought a Wii for the girls. So I got pretty good at Just Dance there for a little while, but that's about it.
2: God, get out of here. Okay, this is I need to see this. Whatever challenge we have to have, I'd like to see Curbs and T-Bone do a Just Dance competition on Wii. Maybe that's a punishment for T-Bone.
13: Oh, that's a good idea.
9: Right? William, now, fellas, now from a classic standpoint, because I collected these things for a while, like I've also got a lot of I've got a lot of the old Mattel handhelds that still work, like the old Mattel footballs and baseball and hockey and stuff. Like I got some ones that would now be considered classic that are close to, you know, 40,
12: 45 years old.
2: Yeah, but you took them out of the box, Curbs. Now they're not worth anything.
13: That's true.
2: You're not supposed to play with those when you get them, right?
12: Dude, listen, it's like you can buy a great bottle of whiskey, right? And if it just sits in a bottle and you're not sharing it with friends, right, then all it is liquid in a bottle and doesn't do anything for you, and I'm not impressed.
13: That's a great point. Yes, please.
12: If you go out and you buy, I don't care, doesn't have to be an expensive one, but you buy your favorite, and whatever it is, and you don't crack that thing open and share it with people that you know can appreciate it, then all you've got is a bottle of liquid, and it's useless.
13: Truer words have never been spoken.
2: Can I circle back to the Just Dance? Curbs, what's the go-to song on Just Dance for you?
12: Oh, man, what was the last Just Dance?
2: Is it Katy Perry's Roar?
12: What's the song from Europe?
13: Final Countdown?
12: I'm blanking on the name.
2: Final Countdown?
12: Final Countdown.
3: Thank you.
2: That's from Rocky.
3: I love Europe.
2: That's good, Curbs.
13: I thought he was talking about like a European band, like the Beatles.
12: No, Europe is the name of the band.
13: I was like, I don't know, Curbs. There's a number of them.
2: Also, did you see how Tebow jumped in on a song from the 80s? Tebow jumped in immediately.
3: I love that Final Countdown album from Europe.
13: Curbs,
3: awesome.
13: Tebow's pop culture references are roughly the equivalent of yours. Now, he's 20 years younger than you, but somehow he has the same pop culture references. We aren't totally sure how that works.
12: Okay, by saying you just mean older, right? Or because my pop culture isn't non-existent.
2: No, you have more pop culture knowledge than T-Bone.
12: Listen, you guys saw the news that Tim Curry died today?
2: Yeah, T-Bone had no idea who he was.
13: Is that true?
12: Okay, I put it out on social media. Like, you know, the memories of going to see the Rocky Horror Picture Show at the Tivoli will never be the same.
2: Yep.
12: Right?
2: Did you dress up, Curbs?
12: I never did dress up, but I did do this once. So I don't know have you guys ever been to the Rocky Horror Picture Show? You ever seen it?
2: So I've seen it. I've never gone to the events.
12: Okay.
2: My buddy goes to them all the time, and he dresses up. He and his wife go every single year.
13: I have not. My wife loves it, and we were looking at which Broadway show to go to when we were in New York recently, and that was one of the three final contenders. But they had... the Book of Mormon, where the originals were coming back for like a 1 week situation, and we happened to be there that week. So, you know, we did that.
2: Yeah, you go Book of Mormon.
13: We went to see Josh Gad.
12: Yeah, actually, I'm telling you guys right now, if you've got any Neil Diamond in you at all, when it's coming in November, Beautiful Noise is coming to the Fox. It's fantastic. It's absolutely fantastic.
2: T-Bone's excited about that.
12: You got a little feel the Neil in you.
2: There's so many better Neil Diamond songs than Sweet Caroline.
3: Oh, no, that one's the best.
12: Listen. If we lost Dolly Parton at 80 yesterday, and we lost Tim Curry at 80 today, somebody please go knock on Alan Alda or Mike Farrell's door, for those that don't know, from MASH, right?
13: Don't check.
12: Let's just make sure that those two dudes are okay. Because after losing those two in the last 2 days, I don't want to know who the third in this triumvirate is going to be.
13: The tough thing, Curbs, is like now we're getting into the spot where, you know, the people that were at their peak, whether it was singing, acting, doing things that really transcended, you know, just your area in the 80s, because we started to have television the way that it was and it became more approachable where people could afford it in different areas. Like, we're going to see more of this where we just knew more people across America and across the world. So you're going to see more people that you knew from that time period that are dying sooner
2: than
13: later.
2: John is 79. Yeah. Arnold Schwarzenegger is 79. Somebody needs to check on Pat Sajak. Somebody check on Pat. Can't lose Pat Sajak.
13: All right, Curbs. Good talk, man.
12: Yeah. No, listen, I'm right there with you. I mean, you start to realize you're getting older. They're getting older. But I'll tell you what, the things happening in threes is a crazy phenomenon, isn't it?
2: Yeah.
13: So you're saying we're gonna have a third?
2: Yeah, we just talked about
12: there's gonna be a third.
2: It's one of Elton John, Arnold Schwarzenegger, or Pat Sajak.
13: Okay.
12: There's a third coming.
2: We just created a Deadpool on Pecan Ferrari.
1: Damn, yep. I think that's down the hall. Listen to the Riz show tomorrow morning.
12: put that one in your betting app.
1: All right, Curbs. Enjoy yourself, man. We'll talk with you again next week. Appreciate the time as always.
12: All right, guys. Have an awesome week.
1: See you, Curbs. Same. That's Chris Kerber, voice of the Blues here on 101 ESPN.
2: You should have seen T-Bone's face when he said Neil Diamond. T-Bone got way too excited.
3: Just because I love Sweet Caroline. That would be one of my go-to karaoke songs.
2: There's so many better songs from him than Sweet Caroline.
3: You know, I went and saw the Hugh Jackman movie where he plays he's not Neil Diamond. He plays a guy that's like a Neil Diamond cover band. And I heard a bunch of Neil Diamond songs in it. No, none of them are better than Sweet Caroline.
2: I don't know, man. We're Coming to America is an incredible song. Solitary Man is an incredible song.
1: You're looking to the wrong guy if you're looking for some kind of
3: He's more of a Jet fan, as we learned yesterday.
1: Yeah, that is not my style.
2: Apparently I am too.
1: I do like Sweet Caroline. I'm not going to lie to you, but beyond that,
2: I hate that song. Maybe I just hate fun. And it's probably because they just played at the stadium every single time.
3: You hate all the classics.
2: It's the same as Country Roads. Like, why do we have to keep singing the song? There's so many out there.
1: People like it.
3: You think JJ hates hearing that every time it comes to bat, though, from the Tarps Off crew?
1: What?
3: Every time JJ comes to bat, the Tarps Off crew starts singing
2: Country Roads.
3: Country Roads.
2: Why?
3: Because he's from West Virginia.
2: God, stop it!
1: Or he played baseball at West Virginia.
3: He's, from Pennsylvania.
2: Yeah, I was going to say he's not even from West Virginia. He
1: but it's basically the same.
2: Oh, yeah, because I'm sure he feels the same way about West Virginia
1: like
2: that he does Pennsylvania where he came from.
1: It's like right by it. It's like an hour and a half away.
2: It's a stupid trend and we need to stop.
1: Nah. Alongside Alex and
2: T-Bone,
1: I'm BK.
2: Needs to go away.
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0: Saturday. 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

0: T-109BK, time for the junk drawer. Alex, what do you got for us today?
1: All right, guys, a quick one here, but we are approaching football season, which means we are approaching the BK and Ferrario Pick'em Challenge, which is very different from what the Fast Lane does. We do our own punishments, and we make them, frankly, pretty brutal.
2: We need to get T-Bone to do his, by the way.
1: Yeah, you're going to have to eat your chili dogs, and we're going to be doing our calendar, because I'm going to get those calendars ready to go by January for the new year. Anyway!
2: But for T-Bone, I think maybe next week we do the, because we're getting ready for the football season next week. It'll be perfect time to kick off the football season.
3: Yeah. Nothing like 90 degrees and two chili dogs.
1: Oh, man.
3: And I do it on a day when I don't have play-by-play?
1: What was
3: show?
1: It? What was it? He has to finish it before the end of the show?
2: I'll have to see what the,
1: I forget what it was. And then we're going to get the costumes. I'm going to, because I want
3: to get cold. I'm going to throw up.
1: I want a calendar to come out in like the month of December if people want to get them. So that they have them for the new year. So we're going to have T-Bone dress up.
2: Foot-long chili cheese dogs with pickle juice.
3: Oh, I forgot about
1: man. Those. I could pick them up from Sonic before I come in. Just get some little room temp chili dog. Have you guys been thinking of new punishments? No. I've been thinking of some. And I'm curious where we stand on these.
2: Okay.
1: One of them, we all remember the pregnancy simulator, right?
3: Yeah.
1: I found one that goes up even higher in terms of pain tolerance, so I want to bring that one back. I think we should bring out of the vault the pregnancy simulator.
2: Okay.
1: You like it though, right?
2: I did not enjoy
1: People love pain, I think that's perfect. So I saw this one on social media, and the first thing I thought of was T-Bone doing it, so hopefully you'll lose this one. It's called the Hungry Caterpillar Challenge.
3: This already sounds bad.
1: Has anybody read the book, The Hungry Caterpillar? Have you read it with Luca?
2: I have a toddler, yeah.
1: T-Bone, do you read it at home before you go to bed?
3: Yeah, it's my bedtime story.
1: So basically what it is the person has to dress up in the Hungry Caterpillar costume and eat all of the food from the Hungry Caterpillar
2: That's
1: book.
2: That's amazing.
3: What did he eat? I don't even remember.
1: Dude, it was so much.
3: Is it like worms or something? I'm not eating a worm.
1: No, it was a lot of fruits and vegetables, which is why I really thought of T-Bone.
3: Oh, I see. He's got kiwi.
1: And then it was like a lollipop and a chocolate cake and like a sausage. But you got to eat all of them before the end of the show in the costume.
3: That's amazing. I kind of like that one.
1: So this is the other one that I saw somebody
2: apple,
1: do.
2: Apple, pear, plum, sausage, cupcake, plum. Leaf. Watermelon, chocolate cake, orange, strawberry, ice cream, pickles, Swiss cheese, cherry pie, lollipop, and salami for good measure.
3: Oh, I don't like half of that.
1: Before the end of the show. Oh, yeah. So that one, I think we're going to put in this one without question.
3: Leaf.
1: Now, this one doesn't really work on air, but I still think it is hilarious. So maybe it's the loser of the whole thing. It was put together a 500-piece puzzle.
3: Oh.
1: In a dark room
3: we did
1: with
3: this.
1: Just a flashlight.
3: So, my fantasy league with my buddy up in Iowa, that was the punishment for last place in last year's. Now, he didn't fulfill it, so I think he's losing draft picks because of it. But that was our punishment, and it sounds awful to do.
1: So, what you could do with this one is after the show one day, whoever loses goes into our office, because for people that don't know, our office, if you turn the lights off and close the door, it's pitch black. You can't see anything.
3: We learned today our door locks.
1: Yeah, that's true. Thanks a lot, whoever did that. The loser's got to stay
2: in
1: there.
2: Again in the future if you're the one that
1: if you're listening, please don't lock our door. But whoever loses has to put that puzzle together and not come out of the room until the puzzle is completed.
2: I like it in theory. I just think that it's best for us to do stuff that we can do on air.
1: I do, too. But
3: you don't want to go in a dark room and
1: part of me wonders if it's great for social media, though.
2: You can't see anything.
1: Yeah, but if you're standing
3: It's not like the calendar's on social media.
1: Well, yeah, but that one's going to be something that you put out there.
3: On air.
2: No, I understand, but that's like something that you could then put on social media. All of our other punishments from the season are...
3: You could put that on social media.
1: How, though?
2: You could. What do you do?
3: You probably just do like a live stream on YouTube. But you got a light on.
1: Yeah, you're going to have a flashlight in there. Like, you have to have a flashlight while you're doing it. And I think it'd be funny if you had just a live stream of YouTube.
2: I could be wrong. I don't
1: just
2: see
1: MF in the whole time.
2: I like
1: in
2: these other ones. I don't really see the appeal of that one. I don't get it.
1: Put your damn pole
2: I feel
1: pole
2: like I'm
1: out
2: missing
1: there.
2: Something.
1: Put your damn pole out there.
2: Yeah. Like, it just sounds like you're doing a puzzle.
1: In the pitch black. Have you
3: it's
1: ever
3: a
1: done
3: punishment.
1: A puzzle
2: on a flashlight?
3: Yeah, but it's hard to
1: Dude,
3: see a puzzle.
1: Do you know
3: in
1: what,
3: the pitch
1: do you know
3: black.
1: How big of a 500-piece puzzle is?
2: Yeah, we have 1,000-piece puzzles at home.
1: Cool. Let's do a 1,000-piece puzzle. The little tiny things where you've got to figure out where they go.
3: I mean,
1: go.
3: No, see, it sucked, don't get me wrong. We didn't do a flashlight. We just did like an old time. I think it was supposed to be like an old time lamp that barely gives off, like almost like a candle, essentially.
1: I think the flashlight's funnier. You get one of those hats with a flashlight on it, and you
3: see,
1: have
3: I
1: to
3: think
1: like
3: you
1: look down
3: hold the flashlight. Yeah. That's even harder.
1: I just like how you're saying it's not that bad and you don't know how it would work, where once you do it, you'd
3: Does
1: hate
3: this
1: it.
3: This reminds me of when he said, I think getting shot by a paintball gun wouldn't hurt that
1: bad.
3: Yeah,
1: well, I never got the paintball gun to work.
2: No, I think that being shot by a paintball gun, I've been shot by a paintball gun. It's not super fun. This one, I just don't... I think it's just time consuming.
1: That's the point. Huh? And being stuck in a dark room.
2: Maybe I'm wrong.
1: By yourself.
3: I feel like he's like nailed the punishment, but not understanding it's a punishment.
2: Yeah, I don't really see the...
3: Like, doing a puzzle in the dark doesn't sound fun. Doing a puzzle in general doesn't sound fun.
1: Maybe that's the best part of a punishment.
2: Maybe it's because I like puzzles.
1: Oh, I love puzzles.
3: Oh, that is such a Brandon thing.
1: I love puzzles, but if I got to do it in a dark room and I can't leave that... What if it's like 7 o'clock and you're still working on this puzzle?
2: Yeah, I mean, it'd be annoying more than anything.
1: Exactly, and I like anger. So those were my...
2: The other one's way better. The Hungry Caterpillar Challenge, that one's hilarious.
1: Yeah, that one was very funny. That one was for on air. So you guys need to start thinking, but I've got a few in the tank all ready to go.
2: Alongside Alex and T-Bone, I'm BK. It's BK and Ferrario here on 101 ESPN. All right, come

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4: I hope Michael McGreevy is nice and limber tonight, because he's going to need to throw a lot of pitches.
5: Dude, what a weird way to start.
4: Of pitches.
6: I'm clipping that.
5: I hope Michael McGreevy's nice and limber tonight.
4: I don't think I realize.
5: Let's cut that off and send it to TMA and have him play it for Michael when he's on.
4: Please don't.
5: Michael BK yesterday said
4: I apologize.
5: Nice and limber for later on this evening.
4: His last three starts, he's gone 102, 102, and then 90 pitches. And 90 was just because he like totally fell off there at the very end. But, man, they're going to need 100-plus pitches out of him tonight. And the hope has got to be that he goes 6-plus innings in those 100-plus pitches. They are in a really rough spot right now when it comes to just being able to fill some of these innings, man. I mean, you look at where they're at today. McGreevy today, Quinn Matthews either tomorrow or Friday, and then Leahy on Saturday, and then Libertor again on Sunday. I don't feel good about any of those getting more than 5 innings. Honestly, I'm not even sure that I feel good about any of those getting through 5 innings, much less beyond. And then there's another start that I did not mention either, tomorrow or Friday, where it's TBD. We're not entirely sure who's going to start that game. It could be a bullpen game. It could be a Cooper Jerpy comes up to start and then gives you like 3 or 4 innings, and then you kind of fill things out from there game. What do you guys think is the most likely option here on how they approach the next 3 days, today being Michael McGreevy, and then what comes after that?
5: I honestly have no clue. My likely option would be the bullpen game, because they hope that, look, let's get 8 innings out of Michael McGreevy tonight, and then on Saturday, you've got Matthews and Leahy to where you're hopefully going to... You don't even have that on Saturday?
4: Matthews is going to have to start Friday, dude.
5: Well, I thought one of those was going to be where... I thought Leahy and Matthews were going to piggyback.
4: They were supposed to, but then you had an injury. Now, Matthews is an established starter as one of your 5.
5: Oh, yeah, you're bleeped. Yeah, there's no playing. There's no working
4: this out. Because in theory, if you had Quinn Matthews to back up Leahy on Saturday, that's basically an off day for your bullpen.
5: Well, that's what I was thinking. McGreevy goes 8, off day for your bullpen. If you have Leahy and Matthews...
4: McGreevy's going 8?
5: Yeah, he's got to go 8. He's got to go 8. You got to go 8. That's it. You got to go 8. Off day for your bullpen. Matthews and Leahy, off day for your bullpen. So your bullpen can have the bullpen day because they get 2 days off. This is why
6: I'm
5: said they're
6: I'm
5: bleeped.
6: Not in the office trying to figure this out with Ali Marmolenheim Bloom.
5: You have to hire a pitcher.
6: That's what I would think, but they keep talking about a bullpen game as if like that's the plan. I think they're going bullpen game on whatever day it is.
4: You can make that work.
6: If.
4: Assuming you're willing to make some big roster changes
6: over
4: the next
6: week. And I think that's what they will do. Okay. I wonder if they are going to say,

0: All right. Hopefully McGreevy gives us six. Cross your fingers, cross your toes. And then it's, maybe you go to Quinn again and see what you get from him, and then you go bullpen game. But I think you're right because, I mean, as Derek said yesterday, if you're willing to be kind of flexible and say, hey, we're willing to lose these guys because they're not part of the future, you can move on from a Strzelecki. You could move on from Ferguson, although I don't know that they would want to since they traded for him.
1: But if you do whatever, it's $250K in international money.
0: Exactly.
1: It wasn't going to be used anyway.
0: So like, if you're going to move on from, you're willing to move on from those two guys, and maybe there's somebody I'm forgetting, you can option Graceffo technically if you had to, mm-hmm. if you were that desperate. Okay, well, now you can bring up a wave of fresh arms. You could bring up Svensson. You could select, like, Rincon, for example. Like, you could make a couple of moves work.
1: If you need innings, like, you could do Jerpy for a couple of three innings, and then you option him down, and you can bring up Brayson Motz as that lefty. Pete Hansen is an option that you could do where you bring him up for a day and then you DFA him. You could also do the same thing with Brant Thompson. You could do that with...
0: Or the lefty, Fleming.
1: Jared Schuster, Fleming.
0: Oh, I was thinking Josh Fleming.
1: Cade Winquest. Like, you've got a bunch of dudes that you can bring up to the Major League roster in the event that you want to. And you could honestly just cycle through all of these guys. Hell, Team Kents, come on up, buddy.
0: Like, you still around?
1: He's still a AAA, technically. Come on up. Go ahead and give us an inning. We know we can DFA you. Nobody's going to pick you up based upon what just happened whenever they DFA'd him last time around. I think you can make it work. You just have to be willing to DFA these guys, play the roster manipulation game, and it's going to be a big churn over the next 3 to 5 games. If that's the plan, I think tomorrow should be the bullpen game because you'll come off of hopefully McGreevy giving you 5 or 6. Tomorrow, you can just go with the dudes that are already here. Like, hey, Strzelecki, Ferguson, Fernandez, I know you just did this. Ugh. Here we go. We're doing it again, boys.
2: God, that's going to be brutal.
1: Yeah. Maybe you call up Jerpy. You send down Graceffo for that game, and Jerpy starts. Those guys go after him, and so you get like 3 out of Jerpy and then 2 apiece from Strzelecki, Ferguson, and Fernandez, and then you see where things are at the end of the day. And then you're DFAing Ferguson and Strzelecki after that game. You option Jerpy down, you option Fernandez down, and now you've got 4 new bullpen arms starting on Friday that allow you to get through the weekend, and now your main guys have not really been used much over the last few days. So you should be at that point good to go because you've also got an off day on Monday. But that will require a ton of roster manipulation, the likes of which, frankly, we haven't seen all year long. So it would require them to maneuver the roster in a way that we just haven't seen yet.
0: And you got to, and it's tough to do because you've got that 15-day limit if you send a guy down as well, right? Like, that's where it gets even tougher of, like, even if you option Graceffo, your hope is to bring him back at some point. Well, you got to wait 15 days unless there's an injury. We can't plan on a injury, and that's why they almost have to do it in kind of small increments, right? They probably have to limit it to about 2 guys would be my guess as to how much you're going to be willing to churn the bullpen. Now, to be fair, they only have about 2 spots that they can really churn through because you don't want to like send Soriano down. He can't go through wait, or he'd have to go on waivers. They're not going to do that. But I mean, that's why I would think it'd almost be simpler to just go out there and say, let's sign a mercenary, right? Let's go sign
2: a mercenary body.
0: Sorry, I forgot. Yeah. We didn't like that adjective.
2: Yeah, we're not using that.
1: A warm body.
2: A warm body. An arm. That's
0: a
2: warm body.
0: Body a functioning arm.
2: We're giving a man salary for a week.
0: Yeah, that's why I would think that would just be easier, right? You do that with Michaelis. Do that with Littell. I mean, insert the name that you want to do that with. I feel like that would be easier. Honestly, I'd even be willing to say that I wonder if they would do that with Fleming. I think if you can give by an extra day by starting Matthews on, I don't know, I get my days, he's on Thursday. Is that right?
1: Today's Wednesday.
0: I know, but so I'm trying to run through the rotation.
1: We do
0: in my
1: not
0: head.
1: Currently have an did. Option for Thursday or
0: it's
1: Friday.
0: Thursday.
1: Matthews would be
0: so,
1: fine to throw either of those days.
0: I think if you throw Matthews Thursday, it would allow it to set up for the lefty to come up Fleming on Friday to start because I believe he would need one more day. So I wonder if that's kind of how they view it. Okay, come up here, do the Schuster thing, start that game, hopefully give us like 4 innings, and then we can turn it to the bullpen. And then it's only 1 arm compared to trying to kind of manipulate this through 2 or 3.
1: I'll ask you a quick follow-up on this, and then we'll get to the other side. How would you guys feel if it is Jerpy? Like, would you be excited if they announce, hey, Cooper Jerpy's going to start the game on Friday for us?
2: I don't know if excited is the right word. I'm intrigued. Like, I'll be curious to see what it looks like. I'm also hesitant. It's like, I don't know if I'd be throwing this guy into this spot that's coming off of an injury as long as he's had and still working his way up. I also just feel like that's a part of a bullpen game because you're only going to probably get, what, 2 to 3 innings out of him? They're not going to go very long with him. So
1: he's at 75 pitches. Right
2: I now. Would just look at it as a bullpen game, and you just get to see what it looks like.
1: I mean, you know, I would be excited.
0: Yeah,
1: he has 15 innings at AAA. He has 21 strikeouts so far. Now, don't look at the walk number. 14 walks in 15
2: it's Quinn
1: innings.
2: Matthews.
1: Worse, but yeah. It's Bryson Motz from earlier this year, but with a lot more strikeouts, 70, which plays.
2: 75 pitches might be two innings.
0: Yeah.
1: He's giving up a 350 on base, despite a 150 batting average.
0: That'll get better when
1: he
0: gets
1: that's
0: up here.
1: Blake Snell-esque, T-Bone.
0: Yeah, different, though. Not as sexy, but...
1: I mean, a 545 OPS against.
2: At least we used the word esque in there.
0: Yeah, again, everybody seems to lose the presence
2: you
0: of the
2: You didn't say
0: esque.
2: It with her. You
0: no,
2: said it
0: I did,
2: was Blake
0: I did.
2: Snell.
0: The only thing that I would say about if they called up Jerpy to do it, to make that spot start, is I would find it intriguing because he is one of their pitching prospects. He's interesting. I find him to be more of a bullpen arm profile-wise, but I'm okay with trying it as a starter. The thing that I would ask, the only thing that would concern me is, are you stunting his development? Because my question would be...
1: How?
0: My question would be, is this out of desperation, or is this what's best for the player? You know, because like to me,
1: what
0: he's
1: if
0: still.
1: It's both?
0: Well, that's the thing. Like, I wonder because based on the way they've talked, it sounded like he was never part of the plans to be up here at all this season. It was to recover from his injury and just get innings down in the minor leagues. I don't want to make a desperation move to go bring somebody up from the minors. I would just go out and sign a warm body, as we like to call them.
1: I'll push back against that a little bit. Like, why would this be a problem for him? He's 26 years old. He's already had four rehab starts down at AAA. His pitch count is up to 75, which is roughly where you're at right now with Kyle Lahey as well. I mean, if it's his fifth start, he's going every 5 days. It's prescribed the way that it would be down at AAA. I don't think this would be a bad thing for him to taste what it's like at the major league level. I think the expectation should be that Cooper Jerpy contributes to the major league level roster next year anyways. I mean, I could see even like bringing him up and then keeping him here if you really wanted to. Where I would have a problem with it is if they brought him up and put him in the bullpen and it's not as regimented and now you're like fluctuating the way that you're going about it. But this would still be on his every fifth day schedule. He would be starting for you. He'd give his 75 pitches and then he's out of the game the same way that he would be at Memphis. So I think it would be totally fine if they decided to go about it that way.
0: My point is more I want them asking the questions, is he ready for this, and would we be willing to promote him if we had a spot and everything was healthy and this wasn't out of desperation? My fear is this is a desperation move. They don't actually think he's ready, but they're bringing him up here, and I don't know that that's better for the player. I mean, to me, like if I were just to look at his profile and they were healthy, I'd say, yeah, probably not ready to come up here and replace somebody in your rotation. Has a walk issue. We saw that with Quinn. They waited until Quinn's walk issue kind of calmed down. Now, it didn't get extremely better.
1: I think that's
0: just
1: what he's going to be.
0: Yeah, and
1: for
0: like
1: both of those guys.
0: My thing, like if he's contributing at the major league roster, I agree with what you're saying this year for him. For me, if he's going to contribute next year, I don't know if it's as a starter, right? I don't know how. If you're on an innings limit with Lahey, well, imagine the innings limit with Jerpy.
1: No, I agree.
0: I think he's probably out of the bullpen next year.
1: I think his development's probably going to look like Leahy's did, where he starts out as a reliever for you, and then the hope is down the road he can become a starter. But he's running out of option years. At a certain point in time, you're going to need him to contribute at the major league level. So I don't think it's all that bad for him to get some feedback from major league hitters to find out, hey, how's your stuff play here? We've seen what it looks like at AAA. It's been really good. People cannot hit you hard. It's just about finding the strike zone and doing so consistently. So can you repeat that at the major league level? And do guys have really uncomfortable at-bats? And if so, that could also inform their offseason of not needing to get that left-handed reliever that would otherwise be in the position that you're asking Cooper Jerpy to be. So as long as they're not asking him to do something foreign to him, where he's coming out of the bullpen and he's going for only one or two innings, like that I do not think would be good. That would be out of desperation. They're starting him, and maybe they piggyback. Like, if they decided to call up Cooper Jerpy to be one part of the piggyback, and then the second portion of that game, they've got Brant Thompson, the right-handed pitcher that comes up, and he gives you three innings. So you get through six with those two pitchers giving you those innings. I think that makes some sense. I'd be cool with that. And honestly, I think that would be a more appealing way to go about it than signing a Miles Michaelis or going out there and signing one of these other guys. It would just require you to be willing to do that from a roster manipulation standpoint.
2: Yeah, I mean, I think appealing is the right word. I kind of lean more towards Tanner in terms of I'd just be hesitant to do it right now in this position. I think if I'm bringing up Jerpy, I'd wait until you know, you get into the latter portion of September and maybe just see it for one or two starts. I don't know if I want to bring him up in a spot where I know I need somebody to come in and give us a lot of innings. And it just doesn't feel like the right time to do it with a Cooper Jerpy.
1: Somebody said, is he already on the trip or on the 40-man? Sure is.
0: Yeah. He's been on it for like 2 years.
1: He's on the 40-man, and they're continuing to maintain him on that along with TK Roby. He's just been rehabbing. He's just been trying to get himself back. So this is not a situation where you've got to play the long game. Like, Gerangelo Sainja, that's not a guy that's an option. There's no reason to call him up.
0: Molina, not an option. No reason to call him up.
1: There's no real reason to. Yeah, you're not forced to put him on the 40-man this offseason. Hell, Brant Thompson, they may view it the same way, where they're like, eh, no real reason for us to do that. I don't think he's a legit prospect, though. So I don't think you'd lose him via a DFA situation, but maybe they do, and that's minor league pitching depth that they don't want to lose just yet. That's fine. There are certain guys, though, that you can go ahead and, like, Josh Fleming. He was signed to do this. You know, he's signed to help you out in this exact moment in time where you're desperate for innings. So they can get through it. It's just probably not going to be super pretty. So go out there and get limbered up tonight, Michael McGreevy, because they're going to need you. Coming up in about 15 minutes, we are going to get into the BK and Ferrario Rewind. But next, time for some fantasy football advice with BK and Ferrario here on 101 ESPN.

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7: How are you handling the quarterback position in fantasy football this year? Alongside Alex and T-Bone, I'm BK. Is there any guy that you're targeting? Like, you're going into drafts, Alex, and you're saying to yourself, I want to land this specific quarterback to be on my fantasy team this year.
8: I always try and target Josh Allen, but I never want to take him in the first two rounds. So then there's always that person that decides to take him in like the first round or in the second round, and that's too early for me. This year, I told myself, because you always get antsy, when everyone around you takes a quarterback and you're like, oh man, they're all going to be gone. I got to go get somebody, and you waste the pick. I forced myself to wait this year. So I kind of looked at it as I liked the idea of targeting Dak Prescott, because I think that offense is going to be heightened. I think that offense is going to throw a lot of touchdowns, and that means Dak Prescott. Now, he doesn't have the rushing ability, or at least doesn't utilize it as much. He was one, though, that I looked at this year, and I said, I'd like to get him if I can late in the draft.
9: Yeah, he's the guy I feel like I always leave a draft where, like, I don't mean to do it, and then I always look at my roster and go, wait a minute, I ended up with Dak on my team. I don't typically have much of a strategy for quarterbacks, which sounds kind of bad. I'm more focused on locking down the wide receiver, running back, and tight end. And then it's more for me of, okay, looking at how the draft has played out. If I see a bunch of people going on a run for quarterbacks, I'm still okay with settling more for those like second tier guys like Brock Purdy, Caleb Williams. You know, I'm okay with settling like Trevor Lawrence, those guys. I don't typically try and jump the gun and say, I want to go after Lamar or I want to go after Josh Allen, because like the point difference between them and like those mid tier guys is what? 5 points. Well, I'll make up for that by getting another legitimate weapon that'll help me at running back or wide receiver.
7: Yeah, you look at where some of these guys are going, like Josh Allen, you mentioned it, Alex. Where he's going, you can get Javonte Williams. Mm-hmm. I'll just take Javonte Williams.
9: Yep. Agreed.
7: I would just rather have him. Where Drake May is going right now, some of the wide receivers in that range are Mike Evans, Jalen Waddle, Christian Watson, DJ Moore. I think I'd rather have those receivers in that range. And then you start to get into the range that I'm particularly interested in, which is Joe Burrow, Dak Prescott, Jaden Daniels. those three quarterbacks are around the fifth or sixth round, that's when you get into like Ramondre Stevenson, Jalen Waddle, J.K. Dobbins. These are the running backs that are there. Wide receivers are Marvin Harrison Jr., Carnell Tate, Brian Thomas Jr., Cortland Sutton. Those are the quarterbacks that I want.
8: Mm-hmm.
7: I'm starting to look at it right around that range. Now, if they go beforehand, it's not the end of the world to me, but the guy that I really want this year is Joe Burrow. I would love to have Joe Burrow on as many rosters as I can. I just think he's going to have a monster season. I think they have a much better offensive line. I think that things are stabilizing on that side of the football. The hope is that they'll be healthy on offense, and their defense is still awful. Like, I still don't think they're going to be very good as a defensive unit, which means they've got a bunch of shootouts, and that's going to force him to throw the ball a bunch of times. And we've seen when that guy is healthy and on the field, he's going to post some big numbers. So if I'm able to get him roughly around the same range as, you know, some of these kind of washed up running backs, yeah, I'll go ahead and go that direction.
8: Yeah. I always ruin it because I tell myself going in, don't draft a quarterback early, don't draft a quarterback early, and you get antsy. So it's like you have to just remind yourself. But if I can exit a draft with like a Joe Burrow, a Trevor Lawrence, a Brock Purdy, a Patrick Mahomes, Dak Prescott, if I can get that in like the sixth round, I feel really good because I've spent the first five getting some true weapons that'll help you in these certain areas. And this is impactful, like on it's just a flex league, not a super flex, because then they start going super early.
9: Super flex with two quarterbacks,
8: you start drafting early.
7: Yeah.
9: Like first round. That's where it's different. If you're in a super flex league, yeah, which I love, we did that for 1 year. I was the only guy that's really supported the coach, I think.
8: I hated it. I loved it.
7: I enjoy super flex.
9: Because the quarterback's most valuable position, so yeah. Mm-hmm. I loved it. But that changes the draft strategy. That if you're doing that, yeah.
8: You're taking them in the first three rounds.
9: Yeah, first, second, third round, like focus on quarterback and try to get your two.
7: Yeah, I went the other direction, and it went poorly for me that year. I tried. I was like, okay, you guys all take your quarterbacks. I'll go ahead and take the running, like the number one pick in most fantasy drafts. I'll go ahead and take him now at number eight, and then I'll get my quarterbacks on the other. Yeah, it went really poorly.
9: I had like Mahomes and Dak, and it was like gold. I ended up winning the league that year.
7: So the other position where you typically only start one player at is tight end. Mm. How many tight ends are you guys excited to draft this season? Forget comfortable with.
9: Question.
7: Excited to draft.
8: None.
7: McBride?
8: McBride and Bowers probably would be the two.
7: Colson Loveland?
8: I'm iffy on. I think I'd rather go the other positions.
9: For me, it's the only one that I'm like truly excited about, and that's just because he's going to get a huge workload.
8: I think Bowers is that. Even if you don't like the quarterback, because Genty's going to be hurt early on, and they really have no other pieces you're throwing to, Bowers is going to be so heavily involved.
9: Yeah, I get that one. Like, I would understand. He would be like fringe for me. But for me, it's truly McBride. This is the position where I always screw up. Because you mentioned kind of panicking when you see quarterbacks running off the board. This is what happens a lot in my leagues where it is, hey, the first two tight ends go off the board and everybody kind of panics and go, whoa, I don't want to end up with like, you know, Dalton Kincaid. Mm-hmm. So everybody starts drafting tight ends. And that's where I make the mistake. Because if we're being honest, like 3 through 14, it's not that much different for those guys.
7: I would disagree with that a little bit. I think 3 to 5 has upside. 3 to 5 is Colston Loveland, Tyler Warren, and Tucker Kraft. I think those guys can be difference makers at the position. Now, Kraft has a significant injury he's coming back from, so I don't know where he's going to be health-wise. But if he's right, that guy's a touchdown machine when he's on the football field. And Warren and Loveland are young, explosive, and like key contributors for their respective passing games. Dallas Goedert, I got no idea, dude. There are games where he legitimately gets one or two targets. Harold Fannin, I don't trust the quarterback situation in Cleveland. Kyle Pitts, I can't trust that he's going to be on the field. Same thing is true for George Kittle and Mark Andrews and Sam Laporta, and Travis Kelce's 100 years old. I like him. You're going to get good production out of him, but he's just old at this point. So those guys, I think the upside is so capped compared to what you could get from 3 to 5. But once you get to 6 for me, that's where I would have your range, T-Bone. If you miss out on the top 5 tight ends this year, I'm good waiting.
8: That's how I was.
7: I don't see much of a difference between getting Jake Ferguson in, you know, the 10th or 12th round or getting Dallas Goedert in the 7th round. I would just rather wait at that point.
8: Yeah, I just, that's the one that I never really worry about, because I just always prioritize running back, wide receiver, and quarterback, and the tight end is just a lucky get if I find somebody. Frankly, in the past, I've just gone through the waiver wire with tight ends to where it's, you know, you start with somebody the first 6 weeks, injuries take place. Like 2 years ago, I got Isaiah Likely on the waiver wire, and it helped me, you know, win four or five extra games. So, like, I got Goddard this year in the ninth round, and I was ecstatic because it's like it's a touchdown machine if he's there and they're throwing to him. I just don't care about that one as much.
7: I think I'm going to try to go tight end early this year.
8: Well, there's the strategy, so I'll take that from you.
7: I mean, you look at where these guys are going. God, I can get Trey McBride in the fifth, Brock Bowers in the fifth, or I can get Colston Loveland in the sixth.
8: I had somebody draft Brock Bowers in the second round in our draft, and that was freaking wild.
7: Yeah.
9: Tell me about it. Maybe it's just from my experience. I would prefer to wait, because like I did that 1 year where I said, okay, I'm looking at the receivers. I would prefer, I think it was Kelce at that time. I would prefer Kelce because he can kind of serve as a receiver for me. He's one of the top three tight ends, and there's only three tight ends you like, or five in this case, depending on how you view it. And then I did it, and then it just, the production wasn't there. And to me, it's just, I don't think the ceiling is as high as it should be for me to try and go early with these guys. I'm just going to wait it out. I'll just kind of see who I end up with.
7: Do you guys like Tucker Kraft or Tyler Warren better? I'm asking for a reason, but just out of curiosity, for fantasy football, who do you prefer?
8: This season? Mm-hmm. I'd rather go Tyler Warren.
9: Yeah, just because of the injury with Kraft.
7: Okay. Mm-hmm. So let's go with Tyler Warren as the example here. Would you rather have Tyler Warren or the wide receiver that I'm about to mention? Quentin Johnston. LA Chargers, number two wide receiver.
8: I'd probably have Tyler Warren over him.
9: Probably Warren, depending on what the first couple rounds look
7: Tyler
9: like.
7: Tyler Warren or Jordan Addison?
8: I think I'd go Addison because he's going to be the number two.
7: Okay. Yeah. Tyler Warren or Jacoby Myers?
8: Tyler Warren.
7: Tyler Warren or Jaden Reed?
8: Tyler Warren.
7: Tyler Warren or Xavier Worthy?
8: Tyler Warren.
7: Tyler Warren or the running back that I'm about to mention here? Rico Dowdle?
8: Tyler Warren.
7: J.K. Dobbins?
8: Tyler Warren.
9: Definitely Warren.
7: Chuba Hubbard?
8: Tyler Warren.
7: Yeah. Ja'Cory Kroski-Merritt?
9: I think Warren, but I know he's the number one.
7: Kyle Manungai. Those are the wide receivers and running backs going around the range of Tyler Warren and Tucker Kraft. You could get the Seattle defense in that range. You could get Trevor Lawrence or Jalen Hurts in that range. Like, there's just not great options. So that's why I think that's kind of where I'm looking at either Kraft or Warren. I feel pretty comfortable with them there.
9: And that's why I said it kind of depends where your team's at, right? Like if you're desperate for a receiver because you went more running back heavy early, all right, I might convince myself of one of those receivers. Mostly Addison. Addison would be the one that I would circle.
8: That's the one that I kind of looked at as he's going to be number two.
9: Honestly, I would maybe even, if you haven't gone quarterback yet, I would maybe listen on Lawrence. Because again, I don't find the drop-off after Warren, for example, that's significant. And most of the time, your quarterback should hopefully put up more points than your tight end.
7: Alongside Alex and T-Bone, I'm BK. It's BK and Ferrario here on 101 ESPN. Coming up on the other side, I want to get back to college football because the SEC is doing something that might legitimately push back against LSU in a meaningful way. Is Lane Kiffin crazy enough to push back against him, though? We'll talk about it next here on 101 ESPN.
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9: Tanner Hendrickson here with the Sports Center update brought to you by Saliga Heating and Cooling. Cardinals blown out yesterday by the Baltimore Orioles 13-1. Game two of their three-game set is tonight. 6:45 first pitch. Michael McGreevy will be on the mound for St. Louis. The Sports Center update is brought to you by Saliga Heating and Cooling, Daikin Heating and Air Conditioning Dealer.
0: They are St. Louis. It's BK and Ferrario on 101 ESPN.
7: We've got an update on the SEC. They have officially approved the penalties and the legislation banning NFL players from their conference by a final of a 15-0 vote. Now, you may be saying, BK, that doesn't make sense. There's 16 teams in the SEC. Why was it just 15-0? LSU decided to abstain from voting.
9: Oh, Wayne.
7: That's amazing.
9: Wait, they did. They just didn't vote, or they voted no?
7: They abstained. They said, we're not voting. We're not involved. Yeah. My guess, Lane Kiffin went to the athletic director
9: and
7: said,
9: vote.
7: Don't you dare vote. We're going to sue the conference. And if we vote in favor of this, that is not going to go well for us suing the conference.
8: Genius.
7: That's what's going to happen here, right?
8: Yeah.
9: If they didn't vote, yeah,
7: one of its member institutions is going to sue the conference to get NFL players to play?
8: Because they know that all you got to do is sue them and they'll cave.
9: I kind of like the infighting in the SEC.
8: I love it, man. Good for Lane. I just like, you don't make rules in the NCAA, then
9: well, this
8: abide
9: is the
8: by
9: NCAA,
8: them.
9: It's the SEC.
8: Great, but there's still no rules.
9: Well, we'll see. I guess we'll find out.
8: Well,
9: they're
8: creating their own rules. That seems like you could take a lawsuit to
9: what
8: it.
9: What would be great is if the SEC, for their whole, we might separate, we can do this by ourselves, tries to buy themselves and then loses to one of their members in their conference.
7: Be amazing.
9: Chef's kiss. Mm. And especially that it's Lane, the guy that the conference is not a fan of.
8: I love it.
7: Yeah, it should be fun to watch.
8: I love drama.
7: You know, Mizzou football season starts next week.
9: All right.
8: You think Drink's going to pull one in later?
7: We're literally 8 days away from the start of the SEC season, and we truly do not know who's on the roster or who's eligible or who could potentially be on the roster when we play these games.
9: I think it's going to say in the LSU media guide, maybe eligible.
7: Can you imagine if he just says, you know what, screw it, put him on the roster?
8: I love it.
7: They play Clemson next Saturday.
9: It's not as though they
7: start with a small game. They've got Clemson on their schedule, LSU does, next Saturday on ABC.
8: It's crazy, chaos, man. And I prefer chaos.
7: On September 19th, they travel to Ole Miss, and the following week they take on Texas A&M at home. They have three of their first four games. Their first month is loaded.
8: I hope he suits up for the Ole Miss game.
7: That'd be amazing.
8: That's Ole Miss alum.
7: Two former Ole Miss players.
8: Yeah. Yes. That's the type of chaos we all need in college football.
7: That game is one of the most... Oh, my God. Tickets are, quote, as low as $600.
9: Holy crap.
7: Oh, my God.
9: All for you to go chant FU Lane.
8: Yeah, seriously. I'll just do that from my television.
7: Yeah, you can sit really nice... Row 42 upper level section tickets for $591.
8: That'll look like ants running around. But for $600, I was there. I yelled, you suck, Lane.
9: That's the most watched game of the year, right?
7: Yeah.
9: Lane going back to Ole Miss.
7: It's got to be up there.
8: Yeah.
9: I can't imagine another one. Outside, you're going to get some of your classics. Yeah.
8: I don't know. Lane going back there is going to be big.
9: This is like a true rivalry. You've got the storyline. Like, I don't think anything can top
8: this. Yeah, this is hate watching. This is, I want to see Lane lose.
7: Do you think nationally it rates the same way as Texas versus Ohio State, though? I mean, those are two national title contenders.
8: Yeah, but man, I just think Lane is such a hated individual that I think people gravitate towards that.
7: I'm talking about two top five teams, though.
9: Yeah, but I think Lane, and tell me if you disagree with this, I think he might be the face of college football. For the whole thing, the song and dance that occurred last year with the LSU Ole Miss. I mean, it was the biggest storyline, not the playoff
8: everywhere,
9: conversation.
8: Though, right now.
7: Arch Manning is the starting quarterback for Texas.
9: I get it, but I think Lane's a bigger story, man. I think Lane is the face of college football. And I think him going back to his old stomping grounds, it's like the one time you're probably going to watch Ole Miss this year. I think it will rate bigger than Ohio State and Texas because we just saw it last year. I think this is new. This is right. This is true blood, anger. I think that will be the most watched game of the year.
7: Interesting. All right, last thing that I wanted to get to here, college football-wise. You guys hear the prediction that was made yesterday? This comes from the Crane and Cone podcast about Mizzou's record in 2026.
17: Mm. Arkansas Pine Bluff, you're going to murder them. Kansas,
9: maybe.
17: Big win in Lawrence. Troy at home, it's a dub. Mississippi State in Starkville, you're going to win starting 4-0. Everybody's feeling good, but then it's going to fall off. You're going to lose to Florida at home. You're going to lose to A&M at home. You're going to go to Ole Miss and lose. You're going to get a bye week to breathe. Then you're going to go to Arkansas, and you're not going to breathe. They're going to beat you. You're going to lose to Texas. You're going to lose to Georgia on the road. You're going to beat Kentucky at home. Then you're going to lose to Oklahoma, last game of the regular season. Missouri goes 5-7. I don't love it. I kind of hate it. Tell me what you think.
7: Ooh. Crane and Cone with their Missouri prediction.
9: I like it.
8: Did you have fun with that schedule outcome there, Brandon?
7: I think that's very possible. I wouldn't predict it that way. I think they'll go 7-5. That's just kind of my,
8: Drink can't win the big game still, man.
7: Yeah, I mean, if that happens this year, it will be a huge disappointment. And it will say that they missed on their quarterback. Because the way that you go 5-7 is probably the defense doesn't work out and the quarterback isn't as good as they were hoping.
8: Mm-hmm.
7: And if those two things happen, yeah, I mean, given the schedule, you've got four not only likely losses, like definite losses in this scenario. We'll maybe even five.
8: We'll all want Bo Prabula back after this year.
7: And then
8: year.
7: You just lose a couple of games. Like Mississippi, two of Mississippi State, Kansas, Florida, and Kentucky flip the other direction and they become losses. And boom, you're at 5-7. Yeah. That's all it takes.
9: Yeah, it would be huge disappointment. I can see it in the range of outcomes, but it's to what you're saying. It's about Simmons and the defense. And Simmons, I mean, everything you've read about him out of camp is, hey, turnover prone. And that would be the thing that could really cost them. Even though Bo was a guy that, you know, there wasn't much upside with his arm, at least he took care of the football, right? And you could run the ball with Ahmad Hardy. If Simmons has a turnover problem, that's how you end up in a spot where you lose a couple games that you shouldn't, and you don't have a chance against the ones that are going to be tough anyways.
7: That's T-Bone. He's Alex. I'm BK. The Rewind is next.
0: Saturday morning, TCU and UNC. 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
7: Had a great convo earlier today with Chris Kerber. Also talked a little bit about Matthew Liberatore's start from yesterday. Nolan Gorman's strikeouts, and there were three of them. Also, a lot of college football. Rainiel Rodriguez. T-Bone explained why he, at first, would not accept a career similar to Anthony Rizzo, but why eventually he's willing to go ahead and hit that button to lock it in.
8: We always convince T-Bone.
7: 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Alex, coming up today on the Fast Lane, they'll have a shot to score a pair of tickets to the Blues home opener against the San Jose Sharks. 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And coming up later on this afternoon, T-Bone and I will be going over to record a new edition of the Redbird Report. So if you want to hear a little bit more on your St. Louis Cardinals as they're going through quite a free fall right now, we will have our full extended thoughts, 1 hour on the St. Louis Cardinals coming up later on this afternoon. Cardinals back in action this evening. Michael McGreevy, we're going to need you, big boy.
8: Need 8 from you today.
7: Honestly, 9. 9 would be good. If they get 9 out of him, they're fine.
8: How badass would it be if Michael just walked into the clubhouse and says, boys, take the day off. I've got it today.
7: It would be amazing.
9: It would be of Legends lore. Like, that used to be like what Carp and Wayne would go, guys, off day today.
8: That's what Grant Fuhr used to do. He used to tell him, be like, I gave up one, you get me this game back, and I won't give up another one the rest of the night.
7: Yeah. How you feeling going in?
8: Not good. Not good, Brandon. I think McGreevy has a little bit of a combustion at some point, and I think this game is done by the sixth inning. I'll say 7-3 final score.
7: Yikes.
8: Yeah.
7: It's basically a pick 'em in Vegas. All over right. Under an 8.5.
9: I'll take over.
8: I totally would take the over.
9: I'll say McGreevy does his job, 6 innings. I'll say 4 earn. Cardinals win tonight, 5-4.
8: Come on, man. That bullpen ain't holding on to a 5-4 win.
7: I'll say McGreevy does his job. He gives them 6 innings. Unfortunately, the Cardinals do take the loss tonight. They go to some of their lesser bullpen arms, and it's because their offense didn't get it done. I'm a little worried about, not worried about long term, but like where they're at right now, the offense is not in a great spot currently. You don't have a ton of depth to it. So I'll say they end up losing this one by a final score of 6-3. We will break it all down for you guys tomorrow at 11 a.m. For Alex and T-Bone, I'm BK. Appreciate you all tuning in. The Fast Lane is next here on 101 ESPN. I hope Michael McGreevy is nice and limber tonight.
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0: Wednesday. It's the Fast Lane on 101 ESPN with Andrew Marsh, Gary Davis, and Jamie Rivers. I'm Anthony Stalter. 202, your time check. 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Speaking of nasty, Cardinals played baseball last night. Sort of. Baltimore comes into play.
1: Oh, gosh.
0: With a 63-68 record, and they hang 13 on the Cardinals last night, which kind of a disappointing night if you're Baltimore. They had 16 hits.
2: You think you get more touchdowns against those Arizona Cardinals?
0: You with it? Well, no, these are the Cardinals baseball team, Marsh.
2: Oh,
0: yeah,
2: not the Ravens against the Cardinals.
0: No, but okay. it would have felt like that. I think if you were to transition this into a football situation,
2: gotcha.
0: Yeah, not great at all. Matthew Liberatore. Last night, lit up for 8 runs in 4-plus innings, lost his 4th straight start. He's now 5-12 with a 5.44 ERA. He's got job security because of the injuries in the starting rotation. But this whole Matthew Liberatore starter experiment for the Cardinals, it's over. It has been over, CD.
1: What if I could interest you in... I don't know, 7 strikeouts in, what is it, 5 1/3 innings? 4 innings? Now, if I could interest you in that as a starter, I get you 7 strikeouts from your starting pitcher, would you be interested in that? Yes or no?
3: If he was ready to play in the big leagues, I would. I know who you're talking about.
1: No, I'm saying, you got 7 strikeouts from Matthew last night. Are you excited about that?
0: If strikeouts were,
1: I mean, we complain about swing and miss stuff.
0: Mm-hmm.
1: He has it, but he also has
3: the swing and hit stuff.
1: And I, in all fair, to be devil's advocate, I know you like to play the devil. Let me play for this time.
0: Sure.
1: I think that the Cardinals, first of all, he obviously has talent. He has an ability. I don't know if he's tipping pitches. I don't know. We talked about it last week. It's not for lack of talent. Maybe it's location. Maybe it's command. Maybe it's knowing which pitch to throw, when and where. I heard Ollie talking about, you know, one of the home run that he gave up to Alonzo. We would much rather him not throw that pitch there. Give him something to, I don't know, maybe swing and miss at. And then if you do not get him out, yeah, we go lefty versus lefty with Gunnar Henderson. Like, you would rather that than leaving something, I don't know, middle, see you, bye. So, man, this is, in fairness to the Cardinals, yeah, you might think this is wacky world over here. Yeah, Kerry lost his damn mind. It's true, I don't disagree with that. You might think it's wacky world, but I think the Cardinals do see, man, this guy got something. I just don't know exactly what it is and when he's going to have it for an entire game. 8 runs ain't great, brother. Now, don't get me wrong. It's not great. But 7 strikeouts is damn awesome in 4 innings.
3: Oh, man.
1: And I can talk myself into, I don't know, maybe don't throw that pitch right there to Alonzo. And if you don't get him out, we'll get a chance at the next guy. I did also hear Ollie say that he had 1st and 3rd with no one out, I think 3 of the 5 innings or 3 of the 4 innings, something like that.
3: Is that bad?
1: That's not great. That's not great. It's not great. But Anthony, focus on what I want you to focus on, which is the strikeouts, because the stuff is there, brother. Can you imagine if he pitched 8 innings? That's 14 strikeouts.
3: 16 runs.
1: That's 14 strikeouts.
0: I think Jamie's right.
1: Right?
0: I think Jamie's right on this one.
1: Come on, man.
0: Yeah.
2: What's the point of striking guys out if they're going to score 8 runs on you?
0: Well, Marsh, I think what Kerry's doing is...
3: Look over here.
1: Focus on what he does do. So you know the problem with life, man. And you know this, and you know this.
3: Don't you point at me.
1: When you are dealing with people in life, you do something wrong one time, they focus on the negative.
3: Yeah, it depends how bad it was, though, Kerry.
1: But when you do everything right 99% of the time, nobody says congratulations. Mm-hmm.
2: What happens when you do the wrong thing 99% of the time?
1: Well, he's not doing it 99% of the time, man. About 50. 50-50.
3: Yeah, but it hurts real bad.
1: It does. It's not great. 6-1, hey, I'm not okay with Libby. You're going to piss me off today. Don't do it. All right?
4: I thought I put you in your place yesterday.
1: You're going to piss me off, man. Again, just relax, brother. Let us finish doing our job. You do your job. But you're going to piss me off, man. And I like you. I like you, brother. But you're going to piss me off. Hey. Okay?
0: Well,
1: sit back and relax.
0: Clarify for the 618.
1: I'm saying that the Cardinals are
0: you being
1: looking...
0: sarcastic, though?
1: No, I'm telling you from the Cardinals. I don't have the red glasses on, so you probably don't know the difference. I'm telling you from the Cardinals' perspective.
0: All right, what about from CD's perspective?
1: That's not great, man. You got pissed off, brother.
0: Yeah.
1: but here's the other thing. You ain't got no other starting pitcher, so
3: no,
1: deal
3: you
1: with
3: keep
1: it.
3: Rolling that
0: no,
3: out there.
0: This, we're not even talking about this year.
1: Yeah, deal with it.
0: He has job security because you don't have anybody else. With Andre Pallante.
2: Sucks.
0: Yep. Oh. With Andre Pallante on the IL.
3: Sorry.
0: With Andre Pallante on the IL, Hunter Dobbins on the IL, you don't have the depth around. You're just going to have to see this thing through. But what I'm saying is, this is who he is. Mm-hmm. It's not unlike what we talk about with Gorman. He can run into, and we'll get to him. He can run into a bunch for it. Yeah, but he's going to strike out 42 times in between. This is who Libertor continues to pitch like this. This is not just one season. This is a season and a half now.
1: Yeah.
0: You're trying to capture the Libertor from the beginning of last year, really? It's August now. So after this season, it's done. Shift him to the pen. Make him your version of Andrew Miller if you want to do that. But he's not a starter.
3: So
0: how many more opportunities do you give him?
3: Well, a few more this year.
0: Fair.
3: So for a while now, we've been saying, you know,

0: yet, get him out. Because you've beat the odds,
1: mm-hmm.
0: in my opinion.
1: Yep.
0: Now, for the Cardinals, in the situation that they're in, I would have just left him in the game. Who's the Strzelecki guy?
2: Yeah.
1: Mm-hmm.
0: One, I don't even know when they snuck him in under the radar.
1: That's your multi-inning guy.
2: Yeah, he's been there for a few.
0: It's a multi-run guy.
1: Yeah, that's true.
0: He has not been great either, mm-hmm. whenever he's been called upon. I would have left him in the bullpen, and I would have made Libby just keep going, man. I don't care. The game is over anyways. I don't care.
3: He was at 91 pitches.
0: Yeah, I don't care. I don't care. You're going to give me 110.
1: You're going to throw 120.
0: I mean, at some point, you just got to be like, you got to wear it. Like, I'm sorry. Strzelecki comes in? No, I mean, maybe you don't care about him. I don't know.
3: I mean, you kind of don't. I mean, he pitched well in Cincinnati, though, outside of that one.
0: The Reds. Marshy, the Reds.
3: We're talking about the Orioles, though. They're not a good baseball team.
0: Look, I understand.
1: They've been better lately. Still not good.
0: As a lineup, though, the Orioles have underperformed offensively this year.
3: You could say the same thing about the Reds.
1: True. Reds are like bottom five. I don't know where the Orioles are offensively. Look, it's not good. Whatever. We're nitpicking at this point. Hey, what'd you guys think of Nolan Gorman coming back up? Like,
2: man,
1: what you saw
2: it was,
1: there?
2: It was great.
1: What's this? I can't hear you. What did you think, pal?
2: I think he swung a lot.
0: Who?
2: And missed.
1: Nolan Gorman. He got called up.
2: First game back, man. Got to knock the rust off. He'll be okay.
1: Okay.
0: Can I just talk about something?
1: Sure. This sounds very serious.
0: I'm looking at my lineup. From yesterday, we played that lineup game.
1: Yeah.
0: Poured our heart and soul into it.
1: Yeah, we did.
0: There is a massive hole in the middle of this lineup.
1: Okay.
0: Baez and Gorman are the same player. They just bat different-handed.
1: Hmm.
0: They are. And Baez has no hope of hitting a ball right now. I'm sorry.
2: He got hit yesterday?
0: If you called that. His three-home run debut... He's swinging at everything. If they throw it at the mascot, he might swing.
2: Hey, man. How you going to hit a home run if you don't swing the bat?
1: No.
0: And then watching back-to-back last night, Baez, then Gorman, two guys like, if they run into one, they can do some damage. If. Did they?
1: Mm-mm.
0: Have they been close recently?
1: No.
0: At the major league level?
1: No.
0: I'm just...
2: I think that's unfair.
0: No, it's not.
2: To Joshua Baez.
0: No, it's not, because we talked about how we didn't think he was ready to come up as it was.
2: Well, we've seen like 4 or 5 years of
0: Nolan
2: Gorman.
0: Way too high. I understand that. Like, but right now, he's in the present. I don't know what tomorrow brings. I may not be on the earth tomorrow.
2: Come on, man.
0: Just, you don't know that. We don't know. But right now, I'm tired of watching that.
1: Alien.
2: He is an alien. Oh, they might call him back.
1: That. Yeah. That's why he said it that way.
2: He
1: didn't say dad.
2: He didn't.
1: He
2: You're
1: just
2: right.
1: said
2: not
1: he is on this an earth. Alien. He's an alien.
0: You guys look at it however you want.
1: The real Jamie Rivers died in Croatia.
3: I got to show you guys a clip from, it's this new show called Lanterns. It's about the Green Lantern. Mm-hmm. It's a new show on HBO. I got to show you a clip. I won't spoil anything. I know you guys will probably never watch it, so I'll show you. But what you guys just said reminded me of something in the show.
0: Mm.
3: And if anybody's watching it out there, you know exactly what I'm talking about.
1: Mm. We will dive deeper into the Nolan Gorman, Joshua Baez discussion later on in the show. We also have Brad Thompson coming up at 4:15. Cardinals-Orioles game 2 tonight of that series, so we'll have the lineup game at some point. But we want to get into Oscar Sundquist. And Jamie posed a question about how important is it that the athlete knows the end is coming. That's next on 101 ESPN.
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13: It's Fast Lane on 101 ESPN. Andrew Marsh, Kerry Davis, Jamie Rivers. I'm Anthony Stalter. Oscar Sundquist signed a one-year, two-way deal, which means he might very likely play in the AHL this upcoming season. And Jamie, I know that you heard a quote by Oscar Sundquist on the BK and Ferrario show when they asked him would he be willing to play in the AHL with Steve Ott. Here's Sonny.
14: I had a good talks with, you know, first Steiner, and then obviously I had a couple of talks with Army about my situation and what can possibly happen. And, you know, obviously I remember talking to Steiner about if going down to Springfield, how would you react? And I told him, you know, I absolutely love Otter. I loved Otter since day one, since he was a coach. And you know, I would play my heart out for him. You know, he's that kind of coach and that kind of guy. You just love playing for him, and you just want to win for him. So that I told Steiner straight up that would not be a problem if that situation comes.
13: So Jamie, this sparked a thought process for you when it comes to players knowing whether or not it's the end of the line, mm-hmm. if their season or their career might be coming to an end, and kind of having an understanding that's where they're at in their career. So, Jamie, what got you thinking about that?
2: Well, a couple things here is it's apparent that the organization, meaning the front office, has had pretty open, honest discussions with Oscar Sundquist as to, you know, where he is in his career and where they see potential value in him. Not every player is that lucky to have, you know, a president or a GM that are going to kind of feel it out, see where they're at, and let the player know anything. Usually it's like, we don't have a spot. Call me later.
15: or don't.
2: Good luck. Mm-hmm. And to me, I don't know, you know, for sure, but it sounds when he's talking, Steiner has had talks with him and all that, They're letting them know that you may not be here the entire NHL season. Now, it's still open. The competition is open. Is Sonny part of the top 12 forwards, or is he a 13th or 14th guy? I don't know. Could be valuable for the Blues to have him as an extra forward, because you can plug Sonny in anywhere. Center, left wing, right wing, penalty kill. Like, he is a valuable asset to your team. However, if they do waive him and send him to the minors, as an organization, the worst thing you can have in your development league is a disgruntled veteran player. That player can go down there and he can pollute that locker room because he's so bitter about not being in the NHL and he got screwed over and Steiner's out of his mind and Army doesn't know what he's doing and the coaching staff is terrible. They go down that kind of an attitude and all your young guys now, they're sponges. They see Oscar Sundquist, two-time Stanley Cup champion, coming down, popular St. Louis Blues player, and he's talking all this smack? It sets you back. So there's tremendous value for the Blues in having a veteran player like Oscar Sundquist go down there, understand the assignment, and you can become a player coach-ish. And now you can help with the development of the future St. Louis Blues that are coming up, much like Chris Thorburn did for the Blues towards the end of his career. And where's Thorburn now? He's in charge of the player development here for the St. Louis Blues. Looks like they appreciated what he did. So I think Oscar Sundquist might be identifying that if he's a good soldier, which we know he is, he goes down to the American Hockey League. If he does, he becomes a mentor down there. He helps grow that team, develop the team. There's value in that player. Sonny, if he wants to play another year or two or three, whatever it is, he might continue to find his way onto the American Hockey League team to where he's a veteran player and he can start learning if he wants to be a coach, a scout, or into the development side. It gives him a path, but at the same time, you have a built-in player development guy on your staff that's actually still playing.
13: Jamie, who's responsible? How much responsibility does the team and the organization have in kind of outlining that role?
2: Well, they don't have any responsibility. It's the willingness. So it's not their duty to tell him this is what we need or this is what we see for you. But it's in their best interest to do that.
13: So it's just so what you're saying is it's really up to the player to have the awareness and to understand what the situation is.
2: It is for the most part. Like when I was playing in the minors towards the end of my career, it wasn't told to me. I just knew. But not every player knows that.
13: That's what I'm thinking.
2: And I wish I had embraced it more. I didn't. And here's why I didn't embrace it. Because when you go down to the minors, at least the NHL level, to the American Hockey League, I went down and I was still playing 26 minutes a game. Power play, penalty kill, regular shift, playing against the other team's top line, playing way ahead of all this team's prospects. Why the hell am I not back in the NHL? When there's an injury, why are they calling up a kid who's playing 12 minutes a game and not me? I was still in the fight. I hadn't wrapped my brain completely around the fact that I was there for other reasons. Am I playing that much out of necessity for the team? No, they were growing the prospects while giving them less ice time while someone, a veteran player, could eat the lion's share of it and at the same time be a great guy in practice, on the road, teaching these guys how to act, how to behave in the weight room, all of these things. I didn't recognize it because I thought I still had, I got one more game in me.
13: Right.
2: And we all get guilty of that.
13: Yeah.
2: And I wish I would have identified it earlier and embraced it because then I bounced around through the European leagues and things like that. And obviously we know how it all ended up. But had I maybe been a better soldier, and I wasn't bad. I was still the captain of the team. Like I did my job. But had I stopped believing in what was at the time impossible and just said, hey, okay, this is might be where I'm at for the next 2-3 years. I'm going to do the best damn job I can. And I hope that this guy here and this guy here, I hope they steal my ice time from me. I hope that they become so good that I play less. I didn't do that. And this is where I think Oscar Sundquist can be very valuable because of the discussions that he may have had with Army, Steiner, and then Otter when he gets down there. And then again, that player becomes a big asset for you.
0: You talk about communication. Is that more so a 2026 thing where sports has shifted where there's more communication compared to maybe when you guys played?
2: Yeah, communication is completely team by different.
15: Team. I think it's a team by team, yeah, personnel
2: I guess,
15: by
2: I guess
15: personnel.
2: Speak for Kerry.
15: Like, I don't think that every – I don't know that it matters what year it is. Some teams mm-hmm. just – and how they value you. Like, some mm-hmm. people and some teams may not see a need to speak to certain players, but Sonny has been here for a number of years, as you mentioned, two-time Stanley Cup champion, and a guy that is one of those glue guys. And if you can get him on board and truly understand – I think it is mostly on the player to have – awareness of where you are in your career. Are you on the front nine or are you on the back nine, brother? Because if you're on the back nine, you ain't as important as you may like to think. And so understanding where you are and understanding what that role is, if he's a two-way player, so if he does get sent down, he still gets paid his normal salary?
2: No.
15: Or how does that work?
2: No, so he has I don't know what his minor league salary is.
15: Okay.
2: But the going rate for a veteran like him to sign a two-way deal is probably league minimum, which is, what, $750,000, maybe $800,000 in the NHL, and it would probably be $400,000
15: okay.
2: in minors.
15: So you're taking a little bit of a haircut going down
2: still
15: to the minors,
2: damn
15: but
2: good
15: you're
2: money.
15: Still making really good money.
2: Yeah.
15: And as a veteran who has played...
2: And it might be more.
15: Yeah.
2: It might be more. Some guys, like Callie Rosen. I mean, he's making like $600,000 this year playing
15: okay.
2: the American Hockey League.
15: So either way, you're still getting paid a salary, decent salary, and you understand what your role is. And being a good teammate, understanding that you are a veteran leader, and if you go down to the minors, you're still there to kind of act in the role of an assistant coach on the ice. That's your job now. You're not just there to try to score all of the goals or, you know, get in all of the fights or do all of the dirty work. It's to actually be that assistant coach that can help mentor some of those younger players who will eventually help the organization that you're there with right now.
0: I feel that's important for players that are on the back nine, because you guys have talked about it before when your career was over, and other players have gone through this as well. It's like, what's next? What do you do next?
2: Yeah.
0: And if you kind of have that role solidified to where you know, hey, I have a really good opportunity to continue my hockey career, not on the ice, but off the ice, I feel like that's beneficial for your mental as well.
2: Well, it's huge. And, you know, it's funny. The Bare Knuckle Boys were together this morning. We were chit-chatting, which is myself, Twister, Cam Jansen, Reed Lowe, and Jim Campbell. And we were talking about the same thing. About the transition out of the game and how you're prepared, how you're not prepared. And guys like Oscar Sundquist, Chris Thorburn, the good soldiers for teams recognize it. And if they're able to already wrap their brain around, hey, I might have 1 year left, maybe 2 years left of actually playing hockey, but I know that my path is with this organization in some other capacity, and I get to still be a part of the team moving forward, and then it is what I make of it after that.
13: Mm.
2: I think that's huge for, one, the player's mental health, but also the player's investment into what he's about to do, because he's riding the buses, again, in the minors. You're not getting the buffets and the catered foods. You're getting the menu to the sports bar down the road. You're going to have a soggy sandwich on a six-hour bus ride to the next city. Like, it ain't pretty, and you're signing up for that. But knowing that it could get pretty again down the road, mm-hmm. or that at least you're being embraced post-career by an organization that's going to help you find your way, that helps as well. Jeremy Rutherford, who will be on the show later today, I believe 3 o'clock, mm-hmm. Marshy, he just texted me and said it is two-way deal, $850,000 NHL, $300,000 in the AHL.
13: Mm.
2: So still making a good living nonetheless. Mm-hmm. And again, imagine being paid $300,000 as far as your apprenticeship into what you're going to do next.
13: Yeah.
2: And that's the best way to look at it. Not, I'm leaving $550,000 on the table. I play. No, you're making $300,000 to be a teacher, to be an apprentice. Like, this is what you're going to become.
13: Right.
2: If you embrace that, it's easier.
0: Sounds like we have our own Reggie Dunlop in the organization.
2: That's what it is. Crash Davis, Reggie Dunlop, yeah. You name
13: nice.
2: It.
13: All right, that's Jamie Rivers, Kerry Davis, Andrew Marshall, Anthony Stalter. Is this the beginning of the end for LIV Golf?
2: Ooh.
13: Big announcement today for them. That's next on 101 ESPN.
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0: I'm Andrew Marsh. It's time for a SportsCenter update brought to you by Saliga Heating and Cooling. A rough one last night for your St. Louis Cardinals. 13-1, the Orioles took down the Cards. But today is a new day. Michael McGreevy on the mound for the Cardinals tonight as they go up against the Orioles once again. 6:45, first pitch. We'll talk with Jeremy Rutherford, our Blues insider, with The Athletic at 3 o'clock. And we'll talk some Cardinals baseball with Brad Thompson at 4:15. I'm Andrew Marsh, and the SportsCenter update is brought to you by
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0: Heating and Cooling, a Daikin heating and air conditioning dealer.
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0: So who saw this coming? LIV Golf apparently running out of money, Jamie.
1: That could go wrong.
0: Its Saudi funding has ended, and the league is now trying to reinvent itself as a much smaller, more financially disciplined operation. So think of it this way. LIV 1.0, spend enormous amounts of money to disrupt the PGA. LIV 2.0, spend significantly less money, find outside investors, create a sustainable business model, and hope the league survives.
2: What happened?
0: Well, here's what happened. here's the foundation of everything, Gary. We'll get to the news today.
1: I think about a house of cards.
0: The public investment fund of Saudi Arabia was essentially LIV's financial engine. According to an ESPN.com article, which was released today, LIV is cutting workforce amid uncertain future. So the PFI, again, the Public Investment Fund, invested more than $5 billion into LIV Golf since 2022. It was reportedly spending around $100 million per month in 2026. In April of this year, the Public Investment Fund told LIV it would stop funding the league after the 2026 season. So all that Saudi money goes away.
2: And you get a return on their investment?
0: Well, it doesn't sound like it. LIV was built around the idea, of course, that it could afford to operate differently from traditional sports leagues because it had virtually unlimited financial backing. That model is now dead.
3: Yeah.
0: So LIV isn't necessarily dying. Or you know what? No. LIV isn't dead, but it's dying.
2: Okay, yeah.
0: Now, my question to you, Jamie, and again, this all came from a report that LIV is cutting workforce substantially. Jamie, you are incredible when it comes to like promotions, marketing. You have a business mind. It's why you've had many businesses that, you know, that are successful. Not saying that you haven't learned along the way. You absolutely have.
3: Sure, there's lots of bumps in the road.
0: Certainly. My question to you is, and let me read this one more time, okay?
3: Sure.
0: LIV 2.0, spend less money, find outside investors, create a sustainable business model, and hope the league survives. Shouldn't that be LIV 1.0? Do they have this reversed?
3: If in my pitch, my elevator pitch, I have, I hope this survives, I don't know if I like that.
0: I added that part.
3: Okay, all right.
0: Did they actually have a product, or did they just have the financial backing? They're like, this is what we're going to do.
3: So this was a bunch of rich guys or rich corporations that said, we want to disrupt the market. We think that if we disrupt the market, we can create our own market, which is why it was still golf, but we had team golf. We had all this stuff. Like, it was different. And I think what they were trying to do is capture some of the same intensity that, like, the Ryder Cup and the President's Cup has by team versus team, you know, throughout the weekends. Problem is that some of those teams had golfers that nobody ever heard of before, where the Ryder Cup has every big name, you know, from Europe and from the United States, and it is a big deal. You have the globally, everyone's watching it for the most part.
0: Yeah.
3: And then they front loaded it way too much. Like any good business model, the one rule of thumb that a lot of small businesses live by is don't grow too fast so that your company goes beyond its means. Everybody thinks, like, we want to get from zero to 100. Like, I want to have one business. I want to open the doors. I want two. Then I want three. Then I want to franchise it. Okay. Let's open the doors on the first one and make sure it becomes successful and sustainable with a strong foundation of financial support, monthly, yearly, whatever it is, to continue to make money and fund the project, to grow it, and cover your expenses. LIV Golf said, man, I got all this money. Here you go. Let's get Bryson DeChambeau. Let's get this guy. Let's guarantee them hundreds of millions of dollars just to show up. I know there may have been no other way to try and do it, but you had so much money out there, and then you didn't get your big TV deal like you thought. Like, at one point, they were on the CW, I think, or something like that, one of those networks, which traditionally has no sports at all on it.
4: They got college football, I believe.
0: Yeah, they do.
4: Yeah,
3: they have Mac
4: at like 10 o'clock at night.
0: I don't know who said that. Not on Tuesday nights.
3: Not on Tuesday nights.
0: No, that stuff's on ESPN.
3: So the original blueprint for this LIV Golf was tremendously flawed.
0: Mm.
3: It just was. And then you had what they thought would be great publicity, the backlash of the PGA and all that. Finally, the PGA said, yeah, we really don't care. That's fine.
0: Yeah.
3: You want to play in our... That's fine. We don't care. Because they realized, the PGA realized, it's not sustainable.
0: Yeah.
3: No, you're good. We'll let your guys come back. Because they know that those guys will eventually come back to the tour, and they still have. They compete in the majors and whatnot. So the PGA, quite honestly, is having their cake.
0: They played it right.
3: And eating it, too. At first, everybody thought, man, they're playing it wrong.
4: Yeah.
3: They're pushing back, and they're blocking players. And then as they went through the business model, realized, yeah, it won't be long.
0: Right.
3: They'll be back at the front door. They'll be hungry. And here we are.
0: There is, for anybody that watched the U.S. version of The Office, there's a great scene in which, and I don't know if you guys are familiar with The Office. Marsh, did you watch The Office?
4: Yeah, I've seen The Office.
0: All right, so, Carrie, this won't make much sense to you. But there's an incredibly powerful scene in which Michael Scott, who is the manager of that paper, the Dunder Mifflin paper company, he decides that he doesn't like the way that things are going. He feels disrespected. He leaves, and he starts his own paper company. Mm-hmm. And then he starts poaching all the clients from Dunder Mifflin. So he starts to have some success, but it's not sustainable. And he knows at some point he's going to bleed out. So he has a meeting with the higher-ups at Dunder Mifflin. And Michael Scott is kind of, you know, he's funny, he's a buffoon, but he's also very shrewd. And he's sitting across from one of the top players there at Dunder Mifflin who says, you must be bleeding money, this, that, and the other thing. I know this isn't sustainable. You're scared, whatever. Here's our offer, and it's a lowball offer. And Michael Scott looks at him and he goes, you know, you got a shareholders meeting coming up. And you're going to have to explain to your shareholders why your largest office is hemorrhaging money. Mm. So I don't think I have to wait Dunder Mifflin out. I think I have to wait you out. And that's how I feel like the PGA has played this.
3: Yeah.
0: You know, fine. Have your fun. You're not sustainable, though. We'll just wait this out, and we're going to get our golfers back, if we haven't already. You're going to die on the vine, and nobody's going to remember you.
3: Well, and there's a whole other branch of things that have been tied to LIV Golf. I don't know factually what's real and what isn't with some of this Saudi Arabian money. There were protests about this and that from organizations that they thought might be terrorist groups. Again, allegedly, I have no idea.
0: Mm-hmm.
3: I have no idea. But if there was groups like that associated with it, then for me, if I'm a golfer and I'm a TV network and I'm this and that, I'm probably doing my homework going, okay, why are they trying to funnel all this money through a golf venture? Like, what's the end game here? It just can get a little smelly if there's any of that allegedly attached to it.
0: Yeah.
3: They were funneling money through human beings as payment for them. And like, so I don't know this. Yeah. So if anybody from one of those groups is listening, I'm not accusing you.
0: Yep.
3: But there's been question marks around it from the beginning.
4: I think as a fan of just sports, it's hard to buy into something that's so new going up against an established product.
0: Correct.
4: Think back to the first version of the XFL back in the early 2000s.
0: Mm-hmm.
4: They didn't have NFL players. They're trying to go up against the NFL. They're doing things differently. We're adding things to the broadcast, which the NFL has implemented in rules. NFL has implemented, but it's not the NFL. Nobody wants to watch that.
0: Right.
4: Like, it's fun because you're doing new things, but it's not... It's not the king of sports.
0: Mm.
4: It's not. So it's hard for me. I never bought into LIV Golf.
3: I never took it seriously.
0: Yeah.
3: Marsh, I couldn't even figure it out. I tried to watch it one time. I'm like, I don't know what team this is or who's playing what.
0: Right. What am I watching? Yep.
3: Because if you have to educate the consumer too much to your product, they're already gone.
4: Mm-hmm.
3: Just think about anything that you've looked into, and you're like one sentence into the sales pitch, or you're listening, you're like, I don't know what I'm reading.
1: Too many words.
3: You download the app, and then the app has you jump, and they're like, you know what? Screw this. I'm done.
0: Yeah, I'm
3: delete.
0: Done.
4: It's just hard to go up against established leagues.
0: Yeah, it's also not unlike when a company says, I'll just say it. It's like when Dodge said, that's the Ram. It's just the Ram now.
3: It's not a Dodge. It's a Ram.
0: It's a Ram.
3: And it's a Jeep.
0: Right. Yeah. You still call it a Dodge Ram. Yeah. Like, it's just, it's hard to break that. Mm-hmm. And maybe over time it will, but Marcia, your point, it's mm-hmm. it's hard for consumers that are used to one thing to suddenly grasp what the company is shifting to. And Liv, I think, is the latest example of that. All right. It's Fastlane on 101 ESPN. Jamie brought up some concerns about two certain Cardinals currently hitting the middle of the order. That's next at 101 ESPN.
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0: It's the Fast Lane on 101 ESPN with Kerry Davis, Andrew Marsh, and Jamie Rivers. I'm Anthony Stalter. So last night, Nolan Gorman, after he was recalled from AAA Memphis, he went 0 for 4. Joshua Baez went 1 for 4, and it was an infield hit. Between the two of them, they had 5 strikeouts.
3: Yeah.
0: Hmm. 5 strikeouts in 8 at-bats. Now, Jamie, you were wondering earlier, to lead off the show, whether or not we might be looking at two similar players, although we would caution, of course, that Joshua Baez is only 23, whereas Nolan Gorman, and this is his first time in the big leagues, whereas Nolan Gorman, a more established player at this point, is 26. Mm-hmm. So that is a big caution here. Nobody's saying that Joshua Bai is like, this is it. This is the end all be all.
3: No.
0: But it does, they do profile offensively, at least right now, kind of looking like the same player.
3: Well, here's the thing, and I'm honestly not dogging on Josh Baez. I think the potential is obviously there. He's physically capable of doing a lot of great things on the baseball field. It's just that it might be too much right now. His first three at-bats, 3-for-3, 3 home runs, 5 RBIs. Since then, he's 3-for-35 with .086 average. That's tough.
0: Yeah.
3: It's tough. And I guess where I worry a little bit, and I shouldn't worry, because they're two different players, but we have no choice sometimes but to compare, is Jordan Walker a couple of years ago. Mm-hmm. When Jordan Walker looked completely uncomfortable in the batter's box. He had the happy feet going. He was swinging at everything. As I'm watching Baez for the last little while, it looks to me, and I'm not a baseball expert, it looks to me like he's just swinging at every pitch. He's unsure of what's really coming, so he's just going to swing. It certainly doesn't look like his first game. No, not many games look like that. Actually, none of them have in the history of baseball.
0: Mm-hmm.
3: But when is it time to say, okay, let's give him a breather. As far as maybe go back down to Memphis, go knock the snot out of the ball again for a little while. We'll call you back up before the season's over.
0: Mm-hmm.
3: Or do you just ride it out seeing this right now? And then to follow it up, seeing Gorman and him back-to-back last night, in my head, I'm like, I don't want what I'm seeing with Gorman to become what Baez is at 26 years old.
0: Yeah, right. And again, we can't stress this enough. Baez just got up. Gorman, we have more of a profile. I think that's who Gorman is. I've maintained this now for a full year.
3: But Gorman showed us glimpses mm-hmm. of being a Baez early.
0: Sure. So he did. I get the comparison.
3: That's
0: really
3: why
0: do.
3: I'm like, yeah.
0: Yeah.
3: Now, did the Cardinals mismanage Gorman? Did they not work with him properly? Was he like, I don't know where the blame falls,
0: mm-hmm.
3: but you know, you just don't want to see a similar pattern for another guy who, in my opinion, profiles that he could be an elite athlete.
0: CD Marsh, I don't know how you feel, but to answer your question, Jamie, about like what do you do with him now? I let it ride.
3: Okay.
0: Mm-hmm. I let it ride. I put together a profile, a package, whatever, and say, hey, going in a winter ball, these are the areas in which we want you to work on. Highlight the strengths, but discuss some of the issues that popped up. But I don't think there's anything to be gained to send him back down to Memphis. I think seeing big league pitching from now until the end of the season makes a lot of sense for Joshua Baez. And just say to him, again, here's what you need to work on in the winter, and then in spring training, we'll see where you're at.
4: Yeah.
0: You know, obviously they'll check in with him constantly, but here, this is what you need to work on. And a lot of it, to Jamie's point, probably needs to be what Jordan Walker eventually need to work on, which is not launch angle and not hitting the ball in the air, not any of that stuff, but understanding how pitchers are attacking him. Because big league pitchers, as soon as they smell blood in the water,
4: yeah.
0: they get strike one, CD.
4: Right.
0: And now they're going to expand. I'll go a little bit more, a little bit more, a little bit more, a little bit more. And if as long as I'm ahead in the count and you're chasing pitches, I got you. Yeah. And that's what Jordan Walker struggled with. And eventually it clicked for him. It took a couple of years. It may take a couple of years for Joshua Baez. But I do think that getting him as much big league looks, helping him now with the big league staff is good. And then you can reevaluate it in spring training.
13: Yeah, I'm not worried about Joshua Baez at all. He's played 11 games. He doesn't even know really what it is to be a Major League Baseball player yet. He's still
0: correct
13: a rookie, a young player that is trying to figure out. He might still be living in a hotel. Like when we came up and got on an active roster, you had to live in a hotel.
3: Yeah, he's in a hotel for sure.
13: He doesn't have a home. He probably doesn't have an apartment yet.
3: Mm-hmm. He's a nice hotel, though.
13: He might be living with a teammate. Like he mm-hmm. doesn't know anything yet. Whereas Nolan Gorman has established himself as a big leaguer for a number of years, and he's continued to fail. And to that point, with both of them, I want both of them to play the rest of the season, every single game. I want to really have a clear, definitive picture. If you're moving on from Nolan Gorman, here's why, sir. We appreciate all of the work you've done. We just have to move on. We're going to go in a different direction. Joshua Baez, I want to see you make those adjustments in real time. You are hitting the ball hard when you do make contact. You are searching and fishing and swinging at a lot of pitches that are not good for you. Mm-hmm. But the only way to figure that out is to actually do it. You don't learn from sitting on the bench or sitting in a film room and watching the video of what you're doing poorly. You learn from real-time experience. So for both of those guys, to answer questions, more so for Nolan Gorman, which if it does not go well the rest of the season, you're probably moving on from Nolan Gorman either way.
0: Mm-hmm.
13: Like, even if he does do well, you have enough of a sample size, enough information to know that who he really is and who he has been his entire career. Maybe somebody else will say, that guy really finished the season well. We should take a flyer on him.
0: Sure.
13: Cool. I think Nolan Gorman, unless he just completely goes off, probably won't be in a Cardinal uniform next year. And that's understandable. But Joshua Baez, I think it's way too early to be assuming that he's going to end up like Nolan Gorman, because, I mean, it's 11 games.
0: Right.
14: Yeah, and let's be clear here. I'm not assuming he's going to end up like Nolan Gorman. I'm not wanting him to end up that way.
13: That's fair. I just think the only way he's going to...
14: He's got a 35.6% strikeout rate right now.
13: And he might end up with 40%, but he's going to keep swinging. Oh, and the only way you hit the ball...
14: CD, who hates the strikeout.
13: The only way
14: you
13: hit the ball is if you swing the bat, Anthony.
0: Hitter's mentality.
13: Yeah, man.
0: Yeah.
4: I'm not concerned at all.
14: Old small ball Davis over here.
4: You know, Joshua Baez struggled early on in his minor league career. Casey Chenoweth, who was the assistant hitting coach with the Cardinals, who has worked with Jordan Walker to get him to where he is at now, helped with Joshua Baez. And now that Baez is up here and moving forward in his, we hope to be, major league career for the foreseeable future with the Cardinals, I have no concerns whatsoever. They'll tinker with things. He'll fix it. He's young. I think he'll figure it out.
0: Mm-hmm.
4: I don't know if Nolan Gorman had the luxury of that when he was 23, and I wonder if he is past that point at this point in time in his career. So like CD said, you might just have to wipe your hands clean and move on from that situation. I'm not concerned with Joshua Baez. I think Nolan Gorman is a great case study with Joshua Baez because, like Jamie said, they kind of are somewhat of the same player. I think Joshua Baez is probably a little bit more athletic. He can run and he can do all
14: that. I would agree.
4: Yeah. So.
0: Say so.
4: But use what Nolan Gorman has shown you for the last 3 years and use that as an example of why you don't want Joshua Baez to turn into that. Mm-hmm. And I think the Cardinals will figure that out.
0: That's Andrew Marsh, Kerry Davis, Jamie Rivers, Anthony Salter. Jeremy Rutherford, our Blues insider with The Athletic, will join us next.

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9: It's the Fast Lane on 101 ESPN with Andrew Marsh, Kerry Davis, and Jamie Rivers. I'm Anthony Salzer. Let's head to the Callier and Thompson phone line. We're joined by our guy Jeremy Rutherford, our Blues insider with The Athletic. What's up, JR?
10: Nothing, guys. How you guys doing?
9: Doing great.
1: Yeah, good, buddy. Hey, listen, was checking out your article there with Oscar Sundquist. I know we saw him here at the station yesterday. You guys were chatting. You know, just overall, what did you get from Oscar yesterday that you kind of took away with you?
10: Yeah, it was just great having him. And, you know, not to pump the station's tires, but what a setup. We were able to take him down to the podcast for 20, 30 minutes and then bring him down for BK Ferrario. And, you know, Jamie, you know, and Kerry, these guys got to be willing. And Oscar Sundquist is definitely one of those guys. You know, he said, yeah, whatever you need. So we just kind of made the rounds. And so I think everybody, the audience, got a little taste of what's going through Oscar Sundquist's mind. And I think you guys nailed it earlier. You got to know when the end is coming. And while Oscar Sundquist believes, and rightfully so, that he can still play, you know, the end is probably a year or two away. And so we asked him on the pod, and BK and Ferraro asked him point blank, if the Blues say that they'd like you to go to Springfield, what would you say? What are your feelings? And any athlete could have told Alexander Steen, yes, I will, but then publicly kind of kept that quiet and just said, hey, we'll see what happens. And, you know, if that happens, we'll cross that bridge then. But Oscar Sundquist, true to form, he said, I'll do whatever this organization needs to help him. So just my takeaway was true Oscar Sundquist.
1: JR, in talking to him, and you know, I'm not sure, I had a chance to chat with him a little bit too. I did not ask this question, but at any point did he consider exploring other options? Like, was he at any point not maybe satisfied with the deal that the Blues were offering and wanting a bigger role maybe somewhere else?
10: To my knowledge, no. He did mention that he had some other offers that he said were similar or even a little better. And so could that have meant a one-way deal? It's probably not a ton more money, but perhaps it's a one-way deal. But I think multiple factors, like he's got the relationship with Alexander Steen. You have a situation where he said himself, he goes, I have come into situations like this where, you know, hey, maybe it doesn't look good for me numbers wise, but I know exactly what this organization wants, how they want us to play on that fourth line. And then also, I think he wants to be a part of grooming and helping these young guys. Guys, one of the things they said yesterday that really stuck out too, he said, hey, if I'm up here helping out with the Snuggeroods and Dvorskis and those guys, or I go down to Springfield and play for Steve Ott and help out with those guys, I'll do whatever. So I think that, as we touched on, he knows that the end is probably a couple years away, and that future that you guys discussed in that last segment could be still with the organization.
0: JR, looking at this Blues roster and comparing it to last year, one of the things that they struggled most in was power play, having an advantage, a man advantage. They were bottom third in the league in power play percentage. Do you think the addition of Mason McTavish and a healthy Robert Thomas and Dylan Holloway is going to help that power play? And how important is it for them to get those goals when they have that man advantage?
10: Yeah, I think so, definitely. A couple things with this, CD, is you got a new power play coach, Vinny Prospel. He's coming in as the assistant who's going to run the power play. And look, in the past, it's been Steve Ott. They've had success. It's been Jim Montgomery. They've had success in stretches with those two guys. But it hasn't generally been successful as it could be, you know, for long stretches of time, for an entire season, for a couple seasons. And so now they're going to have a different look. And you know, I can't claim to know what Vinny Prospel is going to come in and do, but he's a guy who played on the power play during his career and put up some points. And so he'll have some outside perspective. That's number one. You know, number two, yeah, you're going to have a Holloway. You're going to have a Thomas. But most importantly, you're going to have a shot with Jimmy Snuggerud that we've gotten to see the past couple of years, but now set them up, line them up for that one timer on the power play. So they've been missing that, I think, desperately the past couple of years, as well as the net front presence. You know, can a Jake Neighbors bring that like he did a couple of years ago? Can he do that on the power play? I think those are going to be the things we'll look for in camp with the power play.
9: Jeremy Rutherford, our Blues insider with The Athletic, joining us right now on the Fast Lane on 101 ESPN. JR, do you, and this is kind of piggybacking a little bit off of the Oscar Sundquist comments of, hey, I'll play for Otter, I understand the role, I understand what's going on here, I'll play. Do you feel as though right now, from a culture standpoint, top to bottom, the Blues are in a really good spot?
10: I do, and I know that might be the easy way out, but mm-hmm. I think they're at a point now where, okay, for the past couple of years, they've had some aging veterans who you knew were probably going to get traded at some point. But they were kind of still the leaders of the team. The young guys kind of deferred to them a little bit. But now the Braden Schenn, and I got all the respect in the world for him, Justin Falk, you know, they've moved on. And now you have a Snuggerud, a Dvorsky, and, you know, a lot of these guys who are ready to take control. And I think it happened more than I expected in the second half of last year after the trade deadline. You just heard more young guys talking and talking about this being ours and so on and so forth. So I think I can say that culture is starting to create, and tying it into Oscar Sundquist like you did, when those 21, 22-year-old guys hear things like Oscar Sundquist said yesterday, it can only embolden that feeling that Alexander Steen is trying to create in there. So, you know, as far as I can see it, you know, they don't have any guys in the locker room who are pulling you back, detriments, you know, and there's only been probably a few of those over the years, but you just don't have guys like that on this team. What you have is a big group of young players who are ready to take this thing and run with it. And I feel like if you do have any things that are going to, you know, drag down that culture and that movement that way, you know, these guys are going to step up and take charge and weed that out as quickly as possible.
1: JR, something that a lot of people have asked me about that I don't have the answers to yet. I have not done any digging on it. And I'm not sure if you've talked to anybody regarding it at all either. But Greg Cronin coming in as the assistant coach, guy who's going to manage the defense corps. We know that the exit for Cam Fowler, maybe not the greatest for the player. And you know, now these two entities are coming together again. Have you talked to anybody on the coaching staff regarding how, you know, that may have already been handled or how they might address it in the future?
10: Yeah, so I haven't talked to Cam about it yet, but two things. One is when the Blues did their research on Greg Cronin, I believe Doug Armstrong, if not Alexander Steen, you know, came out and said, hey, we've got a guy who's played for him. We've talked to Cam. You know, Cam was on board with the hire. And then also, Greg Cronin, he did the interview with The Athletic, speaking to our writer that covers the Minnesota Wild. He, of course, coached the Iowa Wild last year. So Greg Cronin said, hey, I've had Cam, love him. Now, listen, are there two different stories in terms of, you know, relationships and what players thought of coaches when they were actually playing for him in the heat of the moment, and, you know, something different when you reunite with a new team? You know, can things change and you say some positive things about each other? Yeah, for sure. I don't pretend to know the relationship between those two or Cronin's relationship with, you know, any of those Duck players, Mason McTavish included. So we'll have to wait and see how that looks in camp. But for now, you know, everybody gave the green light and the thumbs up on these guys in terms of should we bring them in.
0: JR, we had the article the other day where there were some questions going into training camp, and one of them was Joel Hofer or Jordan Binnington. I thought we were solidified on that answer that Joel was the starting goalie coming into this year. Is there still a real competition between those two?
10: I don't think so, but I think you do have to leave some wiggle room for, you know, Joel, like he did last year for 9/10 of the season. You know, had to prove himself, and he's going to have to reestablish that when he comes into this season. I mean, you know, I'm not saying that this is going to happen, CD.

0: But no, I don't think anybody watching the organization, around the organization, or inside the locker room doesn't think that Joel Hofer is 1A.
1: Last thing I got for you, JR, yep. And this one here is a little bit more difficult, but the Blues draft pick, Matthew Mayich, playing at Arizona State, they were doing an off-ice, I guess, physical or some kind of exercise, and he collapsed. While doing so, the last update we had is that he was in the hospital. I'm not sure if you know anything more. If you do, can you share that with Blues fans?
0: Yeah, like you said, real tough one here. Sixth-round draft pick from 2023, a defenseman, Matthew Mayich, as you mentioned. And he had transferred from Clarkson University to Arizona State University. They were out there, kind of pre-training camp workouts were underway. It's my understanding that they brought in a military-type person to, run some of the workouts. And, we're learning some of these details, and I'm working with Katie Strang on the story at The Athletic. And we know that the player had some issues and that an ambulance was called and that he was transported there. And according to Arizona State, remains hospitalized. The Blues put out a statement today that says their thoughts are with him and his family. I don't want to, get ahead of myself or kind of guess at what the outcome can be here. All I want to say is that this is a very serious situation. It's hard not to think about the player and his family and everybody involved in this. And right now we're just rooting for him to, see if he can come out of this and hopefully that the next statement, whether it comes from Arizona State or the Blues or whomever, can be a good one. But right now it's a really, really serious situation, and we'll continue to monitor it.
2: Yep, well said, JR. We certainly appreciate you. At JP Rutherford on X is where you can find Jeremy Rutherford. Of course, all his great work is at The Athletic. JR, we'll talk to you again next week.
0: Yep, thanks, guys.
2: Thank you. All right, lineup is out for tonight's Cardinals and Orioles game. 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

0: game here in the Fastlane on 101 ESPN. Cardinals, Orioles, game two after the Cardinals were shredded last night, 13-1. They will send Michael McGreevy to the Hill to face or oppose Kyle Bradish of the Baltimore Orioles. He is a right-hander. All right, boys, you want me to start this one off?
1: Sure.
0: Show us J.J. Weatherholt.
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6: That's cool with me. It's not my favorite, but I'll do it for you.
8: What hand pitcher is this again?
0: Right. Righty.
8: Show us Alec Burleson.
9: He's not some magic star.
10: What? You're insane. He's a huge star at this specific sliver of time.
0: Show us Jordan Walker.
11: That one touched the ground. That one touched the ground.
12: Yeah. What's going on there?
13: I'm just fixing something that's been bugging me.
14: Wait a minute. What have we here?
8: Are we going to continue with the Gorman experiment here?
15: I mean, why not, man?
1: Yeah. Show us Nolan Gorman.
16: No.
8: Bias. The Bias experiment?
0: I thought
15: it was,
0: Bias.
15: It was my fault.
8: Well, because the right-handed pitcher, I thought you'd have to left.
1: I was righty yesterday, too.
8: Yeah.
0: For some reason, who said Gorman? You, Jamie?
8: I did.
0: I was still thinking Bias, and then when you said Bias, Gorman, I'm like, what's going on here?
8: Yeah. It's my fault, Bias. Guys. I shouldn't have planted that seed, Kerry. You said it, Kerry, it's my fault that I thought. Man.
0: Wow, that's incredibly mature of you, Jamie.
1: You say that like he doesn't normally do things like this, Anthony.
0: Well, no, just showing growth as a human being, that's all.
8: Yeah. Not my fault. You can be easily led by someone who's wrong.
1: That's okay, there it is. Jamie, yep,
0: never mind.
1: Yep.
0: Never mind.
1: That's what I know. Yeah. That's my Jamie River.
0: Nah, never mind.
1: Show us Joshua Baez.
0: Take it back.
16: You are so.
1: It didn't matter.
8: Okay.
0: All right, so who was it fifth in?
1: Nathaniel.
0: Nathan Church.
8: Yeah. Take me to church. Right. It might be him.
0: You want me to go for it?
8: Go for it.
0: Show us Nathan Church.
17: I believe in the Church of Baseball. I've tried all the major religions and most of the minor ones.
8: Okay, so
0: home run for Churchy last night.
8: Yeah.
1: Herrera's
8: probably DH.
1: No.
8: Oh. Correct?
0: Yes.
8: Do we see Gorman?
1: Heck yeah.
0: Yeah.
1: Him and Baez playing.
8: You think right here we go Baez, Gorman, or Gorman, Baez?
0: Well, you don't have many options. I'll tell you that much.
1: Gorman.
0: You could go Gorman, you could go Baez, or you could go with the Furminator.
1: Go Baez. Furminator's in this lineup.
0: You're damn
1: They're
0: right.
1: Playing baseball today?
0: Yes, sir.
1: Fermin is playing. You better believe it. Go. I think Baez here.
8: All right. Show us Joshua Baez.
16: What a shame.
8: I think he's out there, boys.
1: You think they're going to split those two up? Like, you don't want to have that much swing and miss?
8: You know what I mean? Back to back again?
1: Black to back?
8: Well.
0: I don't think that
8: works.
0: That's
8: not really what I was looking for.
0: In this situation. Yeah.
1: He was a shirt. You were looking at my shirt.
0: Yeah. Marshy missed the memo.
1: Yeah, he did.
8: Yeah.
1: Is that blue or black? Is it black?
0: It's a faded black.
1: I can't see. The lights.
8: That's a dark blue.
1: That's what I thought.
0: Oh, really?
1: See, I got good eyes.
0: Mm-hmm. I thought that was a Metallica.
18: Mm. Yeah. No. Kind of like Batman's cape. You know, some people have Batman's cape and his cowl is black, but in other versions, it's dark blue or light blue.
1: Who the hell are these people?
18: It depends on what the light's shining on.
1: Who the hell are these people?
8: In the 60s, it was blue.
1: It was blue in the 60s. That was, I forgot that guy.
0: My Batman, all black.
1: Yeah. Batman a superhero?
8: Gotta be.
1: Some people think he's just a man with a lot of money.
18: See, that's like Anthony saying who's a superstar and who's not.
0: Yeah, Iron Man, same deal. That's very true.
1: I don't make the rules, man. I just abide by them.
0: I'm going to say
1: Superman, superhero.
0: Yeah.
8: Because he's superhuman.
0: Yeah.
1: You got super powers. He got superpowers.
0: Is Thor a superhero?
1: Does he have superpowers?
8: He just has a huge hammer.
0: Any.
18: He's got an axe now.
1: All right.
8: Qualify him as a superhero in some circles?
1: Hey, man. Just saying.
0: And he's got that weapon, too.
8: Sure does.
1: You know?
8: Yep.
1: I don't know. We got to figure that out about Batman. I don't know. Batman
18: does have a plan for each member of the Justice League if they were to get out of line. So, he's pretty smart.
8: So, he's got a list?
18: No, he just has a plan. not a list, but like if, you know, someone gets out of line, he's got a plan on how to beat him.
8: He's got a plan. Smart. Is your plan not isn't a lot of list if it's a plan?
18: I'm sure he's got a more detailed plan.
0: It's kind of like Iron Man. You know?
1: So they're not superheroes.
0: He built that big thing
18: for
0: the Hulkbuster.
1: They're just men with money that build nice suits.
0: Well, but they are. I mean, they are going out there and fighting crime.
8: They have a lot of emotional baggage, too.
1: Yeah, but if you got a lot of money, you can do a lot of things, man.
8: You can, and sometimes even the law will look the other way.
1: I mean,
0: or Major League Baseball.
1: Yeah, or the NFL.
8: Yeah,
1: take a flight to Ohio if you want to.
0: That was a head coach.
8: That was an owner.
0: He went to a restaurant.
1: That's a different guy. I'm talking about.
0: Oh, okay.
8: What's going on in Ohio?
0: Seriously.
1: Man, I've been missing out.
0: Wow.
1: I've been talking crap about Cleveland for years. It looked like I need to.
8: wait a minute.
1: Hey, I don't know.
0: Man.
8: A couple of mistakes.
1: Sorry. Who we got here?
0: I don't know.
8: I have no idea.
0: Who would you say? Bias?
8: I said Bias. It was wrong.
1: Go ahead. Oh.
8: I said it. It was wrong.
1: Gorman.
0: All right, go for it.
8: Go for it.
1: Show us Nolan Gorman.
16: That's just stupid.
0: I got it, guys. I got it.
1: For me.
0: Show us the Furminator.
2: Hello, local utility.
1: You go with the guys you trust, man.
0: Oh, yeah. Darn right.
8: A lot on the line. So are we of the belief that Bias and Gorman are out?
1: I'm not of the belief.
0: I don't think that.
8: Well, okay. Who's catching then? Is it Jimmy Crooks?
0: Jimmy Crooks.
8: Okay, so that eats up one of the spots.
0: Mm-hmm.
8: Urias, where's he playing? He got to be a third base.
1: Is he playing?
8: Well,
1: what did he do yesterday?
8: I don't know.
0: The Cardinals outside of Nathan Church did squat nothing.
1: I would go Gorman here. I'm just going to keep throwing Gorman's name out there. Show us Nolan Gorman.
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19: I'm ready to go in, Coach. Just give me a chance. I know there's a lot riding on it, but it's all psychological.
8: Who do we think's in left field, then? Fermin? Gorman's playing third base?
1: Who's playing second?
8: Who's on first? It's Gorman at second, maybe. And Urias in the 9-hole at third. Jimmy Crooks here, catcher.
0: Go for it.
1: Yeah, show us.
8: Jimmy Crooks.
16: Sorry, guys.
8: Jeez, we got so excited there, too.
1: So maybe Paez is catching? If we knew where people were playing.
0: Crooks is ninth.
1: Or who's eighth then?
8: Paez is ninth. Urias, guys. We keep forgetting our third baseman.
1: Go Roman.
0: Go for Roman Urias.
8: Yeah. Show us Roman Urias.
16: No way in hell.
8: You keep setting me up. You know, I'm done with you guys.
1: Okay, show us Brian Torres.
18: That was on left field.
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2: Welcome to the Bean Show.
0: Nice job,
8: CD. Did you just realize this guy's still on the team?
0: Bah, what are you doing? Oh, Brian, yeah, no, we'll get you in there, buddy.
8: Oh, you should maybe play him.
0: Yeah,
18: we'll you didn't even mention him. It took me a second to find his name.
0: Yeah.
8: Oh, man.
1: I was just going to run names down
8: at
1: that
8: Crooks
1: point.
8: Is Crooks or
1: Paez? I think it's Paez.
0: Crooks.
8: I think it's Crooks.
1: Okay, two out
8: of three. Go ahead. I've already been wrong so many times.
0: Show us Jimmy Crooks.
21: Who are you?
22: I'm nobody.
21: No. I know you. He was at that party with me, the one I was telling you about.
22: Wow. Remember?
21: He's Jimmy's brother, the guy, the singer.
0: Gunner in the Snakepit said, you ish on the Furminator, and he's been our third best hitter since the All-Star break. Who in the hell has been ishing on him?
1: I said, if there's baseball being played, Fermin is playing. If they got a game,
0: literally said that.
1: Fermin is in it.
0: Yeah.
1: I don't give a damn what you think. I don't know where. I don't know where he's batting, and I don't know where he's playing, but damn it, he's playing.
0: Preach.
1: Every damn day that the Cardinals play, Jose Fermin's playing.
8: You better be.
1: You better believe it, bro. Absolutely. I've said it. They playing ball today?
0: Yes, sir.
1: Fermin's playing.
8: Let's go.
1: That's all you need.
0: Run it, Marsh.
18: All right, leading off the shortstop. J.J. Weatherholt batting second, your DH. Designated hitter. I know the Snake Pit said designated something else earlier today.
0: Oh, no.
18: We won't say that on air. From 2-3, let's go. Alec Burleson, first baseman, he's batting third. Your cleanup hitter in right field is Jordan Walker. Batting fifth in center field, Nathan Church. Batting sixth, second baseman, Jose Fermin. Batting seventh, third baseman, Nolan Gorman. Batting eighth in left field is Brian Torres. And batting ninth in catching, Jimmy Crooks.
23: Back.
24: They're fair!
25: Go fair!
24: Don't believe
0: All right. Nobody had church last night.
1: Nope.
0: Bunch of fools. I'll take Jordan Walker.
1: This guy. You sick, sick fella, man.
0: Yep.
18: If he's in the lineup.
1: Oh, yeah.
0: I'm taking him.
18: I'm taking him. Give me Jose Fermin. Mm.
8: Give me Joshua Baez off the bench.
1: Ooh. That was that's what I was thinking. You some. You fella.
0: Wow.
1: You fella. Well, I don't know, man. You know what? Give me J.J. Weatherholt. It's been a while.
18: It's been a while. Only a couple days.
1: That's long enough. Too long.
8: It's too long. This guy got an extension. Yeah. Come on.
1: Come on, man.
8: You got to produce, Andrew.
1: We got to do better.
18: I mean, you're not wrong.
1: You got to be the best player in baseball. He's the best rookie.
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18: I'm Andrew Marsh. 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The Cardinals lost 13-1 last night, and they'll take on the Orioles once again tonight with Michael McGreevy on the mound. First pitch is at 6:45. 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
0: With Kerry Davis and Jamie Rivers and Anthony Stoltz, our guy Andrew Marsh listened to some audio by his guy Kevin O'Connell on the Fitz and Wit podcast. Now, this was from a year ago, Marsh, but it still applies because what he's talking about is viewing the game outside of stats. Now, it's a little bit longer of a cut, but we're going to play the whole thing because it gives great context, and then we'll kind of dive into some of the things he was talking about in relation to our segment. Here is Kevin O'Connell, Fitz and Wit in 2025.
10: In training camp, I give my yearly State of the Union that on the first practice of, hey, just as a heads up, I'm not going to be commenting on you guys taking your stats every single day of so-and-so went 6 of 11 with two interceptions, and then we chart it for the whole training camp and we decide who won or who lost this position or this quarterback battle. Like, I challenge the quarterbacks all the time. Like, we're playing against Brian Flores every day. This is going to be a 10 out of 10 stress for all of us as we try to navigate this. There's going to be good days and there's going to be bad days. But I want you to be aggressive with your decision-making. How will we know on 3rd and 8 in week 12 that you can try to fit a ball in there to Justin Jefferson on a backside in cut? How will we know if you don't try to do it now? So when you do it now and you take the proper footwork and you try to throw it into a tight window and the ball gets tipped and intercepted, well, let's go back and look at it first. I got no problem with the decision, but what was your footwork like? Were you in your base balance body position through the sequence of the drop? Were you playing on the timing of the play? Did you make the protection call that you needed to make sure you solidified the pocket in front of you or handled that nickel off the edge? If you did all those things and it was just a blade of grass different from being the best completion you had all day, now you know. But if there was parts of that process that led into that, you're going to get that ball out in rhythm. You're going to fit it into that window, and it could be the difference between a drive being a touchdown drive or a three and out, a game being a win or a loss, or a season being a success or not. Like, that's why but yet I can finish up a practice and go to the podium and have people say, man, you know, so-and-so really struggled today, didn't you think? And I'm like, I don't have time. There's not enough time in the day for me to explain all the reasons why you're wrong.
0: So, Marsh, you posed that was funny at the end there. You posed the question, are we as fans and media members watching a completely different game after hearing that?
18: Yeah, so when I listened to that, I was thinking, wow, one, we're fans of certain teams. We're also in the media. We're on radio and whatnot. And the way that I watch a game is completely different than how Kerry watches a football game or how Jamie watches a hockey game. You know, with baseball, the way I watch a game, and we're going to have Brad on the show later, is completely different than how he watches the game. All three of those guys, you play it at the highest level in your respective sport. Mm-hmm. Same thing with coaches. They're also seeing things differently. And so as a person who has never played at that level, and there's a lot of media members who have not done that as well, I feel like the way that we look at things is more stats-based instead of process. I thought what he said in terms of trying to throw that pass at practice and it not looking good, I would rather you do that in practice than, you know, now, so that you feel confident in doing that in a game, because we might need you to be aggressive in that situation. And we're playing a completely different defense. So when I'm thinking about our local teams and the Cardinals, and we're in this build and we look at Matthew Liberatore, we're sort of looking at, and not just Matthew Liberatore, but other players, we're looking at their end goal. We're not really focusing on what they are working on internally, because we're not privy to that information.
0: Correct. Yeah, there's a couple of different things here. When I listen to that, I'm reminded of how much we as fans and media, we tend to only look at the results. And that's for anything. This player struggled today in practice because, you know, he went whatever for whatever in 11-on-11 drills. You truly don't know what the game plan is, though, for that specific practice, let alone what the game plan is for a game. And Kerry, you know better than anybody here. Understanding what the game plan was going in, sometimes the game plan backfires, sometimes you have to make adjustments, guys get hurt, you thought you had a good matchup, you don't, so now you have to make those in-game adjustments, and if it doesn't work out, the fans and the media just criticize. So I think we're so results-based that everything comes off of, well, I just saw it, I didn't like it, head coach is an idiot. Like, we lack so much information, yet we're the biggest critics when it comes to our teams.
8: And sometimes there's practices that are designed for the defense, too.
0: Sure.
8: Sometimes the coaches talk and go, hey, no matter what you see, I want you to continue running this particular style of offense or these styles of plays, because we're going to see a lot of that coming up. Like, not every play is designed for the offense. Mm-hmm. And the flip side of that is sometimes the defense coach is told by the offensive coach, hey, I want this coverage. I want this look, because we're going to see this more often than not against team X, Y, or Z. So again, to your point, we don't know exactly what they're practicing every day, what they're trying to accomplish, what they're looking for. It's too hard, or even schematically, what they're looking to accomplish over 2-3 days or 2 or 3 weeks. Mm-hmm. It's very difficult.
1: Yeah. Practice scripts are game plan. So you have, like Jamie said, you have, we want to run this play versus this coverage. And some days it is the defensive time to have the advantage, and you want to put your offense in stressful situations. And then sometimes you want to put your defense in stressful situations. So if a media member is only looking at what happened at practice, well, you couldn't complete it. No, I know. We wouldn't run that play versus that coverage. I want to see this to see how they respond. There are times where we would audible out of that and run a different play. But in practice, you don't have many audibles. You're going to run the play as it's scripted, because you want to see what that looks like versus that coverage, versus that defensive scheme and that specific player. And those are the things that take place. The other part is, you can't just look at the stats. Like you, as you said, there is so much information that a team has in terms of, well, my left tackle, you know what, his ankle is a little bit sore, so we're probably going to limit the number of deep drops for our quarterback, because I don't want that pass rusher to have that much time on it. We're going to quick set and try to get the ball out of our hands quicker, because we know we have more information. I ain't going to tell you that, because mm-hmm. then you're going to tell the other team, and then they're going to know what the hell we're doing. Right. Why would I give you that information? The left tackle is dealing with a sorely swollen ankle, and he – come on, man. So there is information. He'll be on the injury report, but we're not going to give you that much depth into what's really going on and how that can impact our game plan. So you do have a limited amount of information as a media member, as a fan, and you have to trust what you're watching from your organization, that they know what they're doing. I don't know, because they're watching it every damn day, and they have a better idea of what your the limitations and capabilities of those players that they have on the roster.
0: 100%, yeah. Marsh, you're a big fan of the Avengers series.
18: Yeah.
0: Do they work as standalone movies if you just watch them standalone? Yes. You can enjoy them if
18: you just
0: watch, like, let's just say you watch the four Avengers movies, right? Do they work, all four, just standalone movies? Yes.
18: Yeah.
0: Do you enjoy it a lot more, though, if you have the context of the other movies?
18: 100%.
0: 100%. You may not know why a character did a certain thing when they did it, or a certain reference might not make sense to you unless you have all the context. That is similar to me in watching sports. So to go back to your question, are fans and media members watching a completely different game? Not necessarily, but we don't have all the information. We don't have all the information. And you know what? Sometimes a game plan could be really good. It could be a really good idea going into a game, and it doesn't work. It's called a decision, or a series of decisions. And if it doesn't work, okay, try it our best. Maybe we overthought that. Next time,
1: you telling me that sometimes you have a game plan and it doesn't work to a T? Are you telling me that you spend an entire week preparing for a specific team, and then it doesn't actually work that way, and then you have to readjust? No way, man. I ain't believe that crap. I ain't gonna believe that crap. Nope. Sounds like a bad idea to me.
8: You telling me the other team might have an answer?
1: You telling me the other team pays their players to play football too?
0: No.
1: We're the only team that pays our players to play. What? The other guys are just there. It's kind of like the Savannah Bananas and the Harlem Globetrotters, right? It's what it's supposed to be. We're supposed to win every game. That's what. What are we doing here? You guys ain't paying their players like we are, man.
0: Yeah, no, good call, CD. I'm sorry.
1: Thank you. The hell are you talking about?
0: Every decision has to work out. Period.
18: Now, as a fan, even though I came up with this question, I will still sit on Sundays and sit every single game the rest of the year for the Cardinals and watch the Blues all year, and I will nitpick every single thing because that is what I like to do, and I don't blame anybody for not doing that, but in the back of my head, when it comes down to certain things, I do have to keep in mind that I do not have all the information.
0: I just like being irrational. I think it makes more fun. It makes for more fun.
18: That's what being a fan is.
0: Yes. Irrational and passionate.
18: Yes.
0: And a little stupid. It's Fastlane on 101 ESPN. Should more teams operate like the Padres, who were just sold? That's next on 101 ESPN.

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0: Padres were recently sold. And this was a Seidler family ownership group for the Padres, who operated like a stereotypical small market baseball club, at least initially. You know, develop players, watch them leave, avoid enormous contracts, try to compete occasionally. We like to call that the Rays model. Only the Rays do it very well. But then Peter Seidler basically said, nope, we're going to start spending. And he really spent. And as we know, the Padres have transformed into that team that is a small market team based on the TV market that operates as if it's a big market. Manny Machado signed for 11 years, $350 million. Xander Bogaerts, 11 years, $280 million. And previously, Machado had signed a 10-year, $300 million deal. San Diego then entered 2023, the baseball's third highest payroll, despite having MLB's smallest local television market.
1: Mm-hmm.
0: You might think to yourself, boy, this is going to backfire. Instead, since 2021, San Diego is ranked among Major League Baseball's top five in attendance every year. It's on pace for 3 million fans for a fourth consecutive season. Sponsorship revenue has grown roughly 140%, and corporate partners are up nearly 50%. So this is enormous growth since 2021. And the Padres essentially created kind of a feedback loop where it's we'll spend, we'll bring stars in, we'll win to a certain degree. Because they still haven't gone to a world. They still haven't won a World Series in their entire existence. But spend, stars, winning, get the fans, attendance grows, sponsors, revenue, higher franchise value. And what the Seidler family did, they sold, and they sold for, I think, $3.9 billion. So I was going to pose this question to you guys. Should more small market teams operate this way? Because I think there's a huge yeah, but here.
1: Yeah, there's a massive yeah, but. This is the same ownership group, or the prior ownership group, that had to take a loan out for $50 million to mm-hmm. cover expenses because they had overspent.
0: Right.
1: So I don't know if just spending aimlessly every so often and then putting yourself at risk, you know, not to say that the people, the owners were, that they themselves were at financial risk, because usually those people are smart enough to insulate themselves, but still not a great look having to borrow money at any point to cover some of your expenditures.
0: Sure.
1: So.
0: Means you don't have it.
1: I don't recommend it, per se. To me, it's a, if there's like a, you know, the heat map, you know, it's a little too high on the high risk side.
0: Sure.
1: For me, I'd like to be a little more in the middle.
0: Yeah.
1: Not be so overspent.
0: Well, and it also, CD, I think it depends on where you're at. What the Seidlers did, coming in and spending the money, you know, getting the loans and all that, obviously it worked out. But this new ownership group now takes over a team that is really expensive and for now is generating a lot of revenue.
1: Yeah.
0: These players, though, they get older, they're still on the books.
1: Mm-hmm. Mm-hmm.
0: Are you going to continue to spend like they did? Because if you don't, all of a sudden the attendance goes back down, the sponsorships dry up. I think that what the Seidlers did was genius if you're going to sell, which they did. The new ownership group, though, has to basically take the same model and keep this train going. And I think that's where the real challenge comes in.
1: But I think the new ownership group might actually be smarter than the past owners.
0: You do.
1: Based on new information.
0: What do you got?
1: And that new information is that two of the Buss family members are going to buy in to be minority stakeholders in the Padres, but they're buying in at the current valuation. So the new owners have already made money because the new valuation of the company is the price they paid for it. Now they're getting buy-in for that valuation.
0: Mm-hmm.
1: So they're basically getting a nice little cushion of money before they've really even done anything.
0: But how do you continue to generate that revenue?
1: I don't know.
0: This is what I'm saying. Like,
1: I don't know.
0: If Machado's going to only get older.
1: Yeah.
0: Bogaerts only get, you know, they've paid a lot of players here.
2: The $50 million, when you have a value of $3.9, basically $4 billion. It's not a, I don't think that's a huge deal.
1: You're just, you're still overspent.
2: But the fact, I think what the Padres do have an advantage of, which some other cities don't, they're the only show in town. Like, what else are you going there? The Chargers are no longer there. The dollars from all of the corporations, where else are they going to spend it? Mm-hmm. You're going to spend it on the Padres because they're the only show. They don't have basketball. Mm-hmm. They no longer have football. They don't have hockey. They don't. They only have
1: They got the San Diego Gulls.
2: They got one American Hockey League team. Four.
0: San Diego State. The Aztecs, baby.
2: Okay. Marshall Faulk. Love them. They only got one major professional sport. So that definitely leads to them having some more, you know, wiggle room to do some of the things that they've done. Because if you're the only show in town, where else are those corporations going to spend their dollars?
0: Yeah, true.
3: I just see the Padres as the little brother to the Dodgers. And we know the Dodgers are, we know that whole situation with ownership and
0: they're
3: whatnot.
0: They're drunk with power.
1: It's getting weird.
3: The thing with San Diego is, at what point, when you're spending on all these players, at what point can you become the Dodgers? Well, you can't. At least for right now, you can't. The Dodgers have one of the best farm systems in baseball. Mm-hmm. They can continue to trade for certain players and bring talent in. Guess where San Diego ranks in terms of, and this was 10 days ago on MLB.com for farm systems.
0: 28th.
3: Wrong.
0: Oh, wow. That was harsh.
2: 29.
3: Wrong.
2: I see it right there. I don't want to say.
0: 30th.
3: Bingo. They are the worst team in Major League Baseball
1: for
3: their farm system.
1: That's because they traded away all their prospects.
3: Exactly.
0: That's correct.
3: Exactly. And how has that worked out for them?
0: Well, revenue-wise, very well.
3: Okay.
1: And they're doing pretty well.
0: But for how long, Marsh?
3: How long?
0: As we like to say here in the Fast Lane, it's become one of our biggest statements.
3: When the bill comes due.
1: They're going to make the playoffs.
0: When will the bill come due?
2: They are the only, I'm looking at it, and I don't think I'm incorrect. They're the only city that has one major of the four major sports teams in baseball. Like, they're the only one. But there is not another. Milwaukee has the Bucks. You got Pittsburgh, got the Pirates and the Steelers and the Penguins. Every other team has other major, four major sports. Baltimore, you want me to run down the list? Boston, New York, Tampa, Toronto, Atlanta, Miami, New York again, Philadelphia, Washington, Chicago, Cleveland, Detroit, Kansas City, Chicago again, Cincinnati, Milwaukee, I said, Pittsburgh, St. Louis. I don't know where you put the Oakland slash Las Vegas Athletics.
0: Well, they will be.
2: Las Vegas, Houston.
3: Well, even if you said Sacramento, you have the Sacramento Kings.
2: Seattle, Texas, which is basically Dallas.
0: Mm-hmm.
2: Arizona, Colorado, Los Angeles again, and San Francisco. They are the only team.
0: Wow.
2: That has one, that is the only major sport in that city.
0: Holy smokes.
2: Yeah. So they, it's basically a racket. They can do what they want to do.
0: Yeah.
2: And they have. Good for them.
0: Okay.
2: San Diego's a beautiful city. Anyway.
3: I'm just looking at some of these teams in terms of their prospects. If you go even further out from San Diego, who is 30th, according to this MLB.com article from 10 days ago, you look at the Yankees. Mm-hmm. They spend a lot of money. They're 27th. Phillies, 26th. And then the Mets, and they're just bad all around, they're 18th. Mm. So I wonder when the bill comes due for all of these teams, eventually, when you're paying players that are not good enough.
0: Yeah.
3: That don't give you, they don't get you over the hump.
0: That's a problem. The Paul in the Snake Pit says, the Cardinals traded away prospects for MLB players for years and years, while Jocketty was a master at it. Mozeliak started well and utterly lost his way. The bill came due, and here we are. Well said.
1: Probably not wrong.
0: All right, we need a new Gauntlet contestant, so if you want to participate in the Gauntlet, you can. 314-399-9646, the Air Comfort Service text line. Text in the word Gauntlet. We'll play it next on 101 ESPN.
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0: 3 your time check brought to you by Clarkson Jewelers, an officially licensed Rolex jeweler, with Andrew Marsh, Kerry Davis, and Jamie Rivers. I'm Anthony Stoltz, and we welcome in Reed to play the gauntlet. What's up, Reed?
15: Not much. How you doing, sir?
0: We're doing great. Appreciate you playing. Thanks for listening. Would you like to take on Marsh, Kerry, Jamie, or me in round one?
15: No CD today?
0: Yeah, he's here.
15: Okay, yeah. So I know he gets picked on a lot. However, this could be a bit of a revenge spot for him. I took him down in a fight a few years back.
0: Whoa.
1: You took him down in a fight?
0: Was he drunk?
15: Not a real fight. He was filling in for Randy in the morning show, and I edged him out 4-3.
0: Okay, it was tight.
1: I thought maybe we had like some parking lot fracas here.
15: Carry only about 180 pounds. I'd be in a lot of trouble.
2: I don't fight anymore, man.
3: There was a fight at Enterprise Center. I think Jamie had to break it up.
2: Yeah, Jamie had to rush down, and he was worried.
0: Oh, yeah. Right outside
2: the
0: Enterprise.
2: What's going on here?
1: I'll
0: never forget
1: that.
0: There
1: you
0: got him.
1: Yeah, you got me.
0: All right, CD, head to the cone of silence.
2: Good luck, Reed.
15: Thank you.
0: All right, Reed, go ahead and tell Marsh to spin that wheel.
15: Let's spin it, Marshy.
0: And what category are you hoping for, Reed?
15: Oh, done.
0: What'd you say?
15: It's all wait till it's done spinning.
0: Yeah, okay. I don't blame
1: you're
0: you.
1: Fast lane yourself.
0: I don't blame you on that. You know how the wheel operates.
1: Well, it stopped.
15: So I enjoy random the most, but I would probably not do well with it. So I'm good with anything. So let's see what happens.
1: Well, random it is, my friend.
15: Oh.
1: Right there in the red patch on the wheel. Random.
0: All right. Well, you're going to get four random questions. Each one is worth 2 points unless you ask for the options. If you ask for the options, those questions become worth 1 point. Are you ready, Reed?
15: Let's do it.
0: What famous movie villain who wears face paint has the signature line, "Why so serious?"
15: The Joker, final answer.
1: Okay. Question two. The sartorius muscle is the longest muscle in the human body. Can you tell us what the longest bone in the human body is?
15: I have a good guess, but let's get the option. Let's narrow it down.
1: All right. Is it the femur, the spine, or the tibia?
15: Femur. Final answer.
3: Question number three. In standard target archery, how many main concentric scoring rings are there?
15: Feel like I got to take a stab at one of these. Let's just go six.
3: Final answer?
15: Yes.
0: All right, Reed, final question. Located in the sixth row of the periodic table, what is the chemical symbol for gold?
15: I think it's GE, but let's narrow it down. Let's get the options.
0: G-O, A-U, or G-D?
15: Can you repeat those one more time?
0: Sure. G-O, A-U, or G-D?
15: So A-U is standing out. I don't know why, but let's go with that one. Final answer.
0: What'd you say, A-U?
15: Yes, sir.
0: Okay. All right, let's bring back Harry from the cone of silence right now. Reed, how you feeling?
15: So-so.
0: Okay. Carrie is taking his sweet-ass time.
1: Yeah, he is, isn't he?
0: He's talking, I think, to our boss, Tommy Matter, as well as Mike Ryder. So we'll give him an extra second here. All right, here we go.
16: Oh, sorry.
0: You all right, Carrie?
16: Yeah, we were talking. Life. About Dolly Parton.
0: Sure.
16: Listening to Jolene.
1: Yeah.
16: Jolene.
1: Did you hear that she left the rights of that song to Miley Cyrus?
16: I did not.
1: Yeah.
16: Pretty cool.
0: That's great.
16: She did a lot of great things, man.
1: She did.
0: Yeah. Carrie.
16: Yeah.
0: Your category today.
16: Football.
0: Is random.
16: Gosh darn it.
1: I am just for thinking. Pack a lunch.
16: All right. Okay.
1: And don't drop it.
16: Where is my lunch? Oh, it's in the room.
1: What?
16: Too soon.
0: What famous movie villain who wears face paint has the signature line, "Why so serious?"
16: You want the actual actor or the
0: movie villain?
16: Okay, the Joker. Final answer.
0: You answered that a little quick.
1: Yeah, a little hasty there. Question two. Excuse me, get emotional. The sartorius muscle is the longest muscle in the human body. Carrie, can you tell us what the longest bone in the human body is?
16: That would be the femur. Final answer.
3: Question number three, in standard target archery, how many main concentric scoring rings are there?
16: Pardon me? I don't know why three feels right. Can you repeat the question, please?
3: In standard target archery, how many main concentric scoring rings are there?
16: I got to take the options. I feel like three is right, but options.
3: Options are three, five, or ten.
16: I have no clue, but I'm going to go with three. Final answer.
0: Final question. Located in the sixth row of the periodic table.
16: Oh, my God.
0: What is the chemical symbol for gold?
16: Are we serious?
0: Yeah.
16: Didn't we do this?
17: Why so serious?
16: Gold.
2: Gold, you say? I feel like it has an L in it, but I don't know, man. I you know what I'm going to do after the show? I'm going to look at that damn periodic table.
1: Yeah, put it up in the office.
2: Second damn no time.
0: I'm studying that.
2: PB is lead. I know that.
3: You should brush up on our grammar as well.
1: We got corrected for something.
0: For what?
1: I don't know.
2: Is it, yeah, we'll talk about it. Options, please, Anthony.
0: G-O, A-U, no. Or G-D?
2: It's not G-O. G-D?
0: G-O, A-U, or G-D?
2: Let's go A-U. Final answer. I don't like those last two.
0: Okay.
2: Kind of ridiculous.
0: All right. In standard target archery, how many main concentric scoring rings are there? Reed, without the options, went 6. We know that's not an option.
2: Okay.
0: Carrie went with 3 with the options. Correct answer is
1: 10.
0: 10's a number.
1: 10's a number.
0: 0-0.
2: Sounded right.
0: Located in the 6th row of the periodic table, what is the chemical symbol

0: Read it. You guys all answered the same questions, except that one. Carrie went with femur off the top of his head. You wanted a little more reassurance. Sorry, Reed. You got your 5-4.
1: Hey, that's all right. It was a lot of fun.
2: Good job, Reed.
3: Good job, Reed.
1: Hey, thanks. Appreciate it, guys.
0: Thanks, Reed.
2: All right. Know that.
0: Nice job, Carrie.
2: Femur. Brandon Lloyd broke his.
0: Yes, he did.
2: One of the hardest bones to break.
0: So did Vic in that preseason game. That was against the Ravens.
2: Wasn't it his tibula? He didn't break his femur.
0: No?
2: Or his fibula.
0: Oh, maybe. Oh, yeah.
2: Yeah. The femur isn't right here.
0: Yeah, no,
2: thigh.
0: Maybe it was the fibula.
2: It was the fibula.
0: Yeah. And maybe a little bit of the tibia.
2: Yeah.
4: Just the tip of it.
0: Yeah. Mm-hmm. We got to get to Brad Thompson, but what was the correction, the grammar?
3: Who cares?
0: Okay.
2: What did we miss up?
0: Brad Thompson next on 101 ESPN.
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0: ESPN. Let's head to the Callier and Thompson phone line. We're joined by our guy, Brad Thompson, TV analyst for Cardinals TV, alongside Chip Carey, 2006 World Series champion. What's up, BT?
1: What is going on, fellas? I am currently watching.

0: watching from afar a middle school practice. This is, as you guys know, like, it happens. There's a time where you have nothing to do with what your kid is doing on the field, and it just kills you from afar.
1: Oh, yeah. Now what, you coach a little of Dylan's team, right?
0: Well, I coach his like travel ball team, mm-hmm. but not his middle school team. That's their own thing. So it's actually worked out quite well. I got this Oriole series off. I got to see a couple of games so far. I get to watch a practice. So look, I'm living the good life. I did have a couple of things for you guys though. Yeah. One, I personally am interested in the grammar mistake. What was the grammar mistake? I was listening in, and I think you guys do everything perfectly.
1: Well, BT, you know that we do not, but Marsh, do you have it up? And really, it's the text, or it's the response, the end of the text, I think, Brad, you'll find the most illuminating.
2: I have it. From the 636, in quote, where you're at, in quote, maybe past ninth grade English. Grammar. In quote, where you are. End quote. I understand I'm alone here, but Fastlane A, this is why I quit radio and listen to music.
3: Oh, man.
1: So if you're listening...
2: That's where we're at right now.
1: If you quit...
3: he's very upset about our grammar.
1: Did you quit right after you sent the text? Too, I think.
3: He probably already was done.
1: That would be my question. Did you send the text and then go, now I'm quitting, yeah. Now I'm going to listen to music?
0: That's it. That was the straw that broke the camel's back right there. And I do wonder what kind of music he listens to, because I don't know about you guys, but most of the music I listen to, the grammar is not fantastic.
1: Yeah, no, that's true. Yeah.
4: It's how you feel the song more than anything.
1: Wait. Hold on. Technically now. He says, this is... Can you read that last part again? Sorry, BT. We'll get to the Cardinals, but...
0: Yeah, we're good. Dude.
1: Yeah. We're good.
2: This is why I quit radio and listen to music.
1: So technically, he's using the wrong grammar there, because he didn't quit radio.
3: Where radio quit, he's still listening to the radio. No.
2: Mm. Wow.
1: So he's wrong too.
3: Did he just change the station, or did he go to? And maybe he's listening to a CD.
1: Either way, he didn't quit.
3: He popped that CD. Clearly, he didn't quit. Driving,
2: Anthony pulled out the Uno reverse card there.
1: Uno reverse.
0: I know you guys don't take live callers generally, other than guests. I think you should call him and just find out. Find out if he's still listening. What happened? What was it? How many things set you off today? Like, there's a lot going on right there.
2: I did respond. I said, we never said we were smart. And he sent back, or maybe it's a woman. I have no idea. Mm-hmm. It says, it's just an emoji, a crying, laughing emoji.
3: There
2: so
3: you go.
2: That's a good thing.
0: Okay, well, they're still listening. You're back in their good graces. Yeah. You're fine.
1: Yeah.
0: Everything's okay.
1: Sure.
0: All right. And then the second thing, before we get to talk about the Cardinals, I wanted to just give you a nod on your professionalism. When you were asked a question about the biggest bone in a human body, you just said femur. Like, you just went, looked dead face femur.
3: Yeah, man.
0: And I heard it in Jamie's voice when he asked it. Like, he couldn't even ask it straight. But you handled it like a pro, so nice work.
3: I was locked in on the gauntlet. I couldn't mess around.
4: Brad, as we know, the largest bone can be different from person to person.
0: That's what I thought too. But Kerry went scientific, and he was right. Like, gauntlet winner, so absolutely nailed it.
3: Thank you, appreciate it. Had to win, man.
1: Yeah,
3: at all costs.
2: Brad, what happened last night?
3: Brad, I was going to ask you, if you don't want to answer that yet, I want to talk about something cool. We don't have to talk about that madness that happened last night. September 11th, 20-year reunion for the 2006 World Champion Cardinals. How are you feeling about that? Then we're going to ask about the Cardinals that are present day, but we're going to ask about the good times, because last night wasn't one of them. What are you looking forward to?
0: I think old is the answer of how I'm feeling. That's crazy. That's crazy to think that it's been 20 years. Like, that makes no sense. I'm sure that you guys have this on a daily basis, like where you see something or hear something, and then you're like, it happened today. I was doing a Cardinals kids show, show I do with Fred Bird, doing it at the stadium, and our guy Jim was like, man, you believe you've been doing this 9 years? I go, I've been doing this 9 years? Are you serious? been running around with Fredbird 9 years. So the old is the first thing, but I'm super excited just to see everybody again. Like, you guys know how it is. In professional sports, I feel like we could go 20 years without seeing a teammate and then pick up like it was yesterday that you were together. That was the case. I hadn't seen Anthony Reyes in years, and he was in town a couple of weeks ago. We got to hang out, and it was great. Like, I'm so pumped up to see him. I'm just so pumped up to see this entire crew. And I think we got 20-something guys that are able to be in and make it. So it's just going to be great to relive some of those memories. And I know for fans, look, fans had to wait a long time from 82 to 06. And I know that there are a lot of Cardinal fans that are going to be excited for that one as well. So just to see the group of guys, to tell stories again, to BS, this is the group, you know, like that I can't BS about how good I was around. So they know they were there. But it's so good to see the group. I can't wait to see Albert and him tell me thank you so much for helping him win a World Series. You know?
4: BT, like Kerry said, and you said too, it's you get around old teammates, no matter how many years it's been, it's like a time warp. You go back to, I always say, you go back to what you were in that clubhouse or that locker room. Like, if you're the funny guy, you're the funny guy. If you're the serious guy, you know. But there's always one guy that can handle the heat, that people like to kind of tease and kind of chirp them a little bit. Who's the one guy from 2006 that once you guys all get together, like, you know, when this guy walks in, someone's chirping him?
0: Oh, well, there's a bunch of them. We had a lot of great personalities on that one. But one that will get some chirps and then unleash the fury after that is probably Randy Flores. Flo is one of the, he is assistant GM. I mean, he's big boy job high in the organization. He doesn't get to unbutton very often anymore, I don't think. But you get Flo around the boys from 06, and then somebody tries to talk about how he's business Flow now, I think he might cut him at the knees. Like, he just verbally, you know how that one goes. So, yeah, he is one of them for sure. Izzy can still bury anybody anytime, physically and verbally. That's what makes it so fun. And, look, you don't have to have a group. I know it's a lot easier to have a group that truly enjoys being around each other to win. We all know that there are examples of that not being the case. But that 06 group, man, everybody just seemed to enjoy being around each other at the field, away from the field. Families enjoy being around each other. So that is going to be a good time.
5: Now, BT, Anthony has a question for you.
4: Yes. Go ahead.
0: I don't know what happened. Okay?
1: Not everybody enjoyed last night, Brad, including Matt the Libertor. Boy, I feel like we've asked you this a lot. What do you think has gone wrong in that one inning that just completely blows up every single time?
0: Anthony, I don't know how many times I have to tell you that I was watching Fulton versus Cariel in the middle school last night at that same time. By the way, their largest inning of giving up runs was 6 again. So,
1: oh, okay.
0: And, you know, it happens. You're going to have those every once in a while.
1: Sure.
0: So look for Matthew Libertor, and this is something, it has been a talking point all season. I'll have a good one, I'll have a couple of bad ones. Good one, couple of bad ones. Look, going into 2027, you know, barring any labor issues, there have been some questions answered. Kyle Leahy is absolutely a starter for you next year. You have Michael McGreevy, absolutely a starter for you next season. Andre Pallante, absolutely a starter for you next season. Matthew Libertor, absolutely have no idea what he's going to be for you next year. Like, that's kind of where you're at with Libby. Like, he is talented. He's got the arm talent. His fastball gets hit. It's always gotten hit. He got away from it a couple of starts ago. It actually really worked of throwing more breaking stuff. But teams are going to start sitting on that stuff too, right? When you end up ultimately making adjustments, they make adjustments accordingly. I think the biggest thing with him is just figuring out what is happening in an inning and being able to switch it. Because, like, the big innings happen so fast, the third inning, the fifth inning. It's like, holy crap, all of a sudden it goes from first two innings dealing to, like, you got to get the pen moving. So, look, if there were one definitive answer, I guarantee you that Dusty and Libby would have made the adjustment on this one. But, like, for the future of Matthew Liberatore rotation-wise, to me, is very foggy because you got some other guys soon that are going to be pushing him, and you got to be able to take your best five moving forward, and he's going to have to prove he's one of those.
4: BT, the one thing that I'm wondering, and I think I know the answer to this, is we watch Josh Baez have a historical first game. Now, since then, it hasn't been a Picasso. He's hit the ball hard for the most part, but strikeouts are creeping in a little bit. He got a day off today, at least the start of the game. He's not on the roster, or on the batting order, rather. You know, what do you think the plan for him is just for the rest of the season? I'm not talking long term and all that stuff.
0: Yeah, no, it's a really good question. The idea is going to be play him, and you're playing him, you know, mostly every day. You are very likely to keep an eye on how many at bats that he gets. And I would think that from a higher level, you're doing that just because he can retain his rookie status for the following year. But he's going to get a few days off here and there, but very few. Like, they want him to go through this. They want him to learn. And by the way, like, this is no surprise to them that he has this. When I talked to Ollie, we were sitting in his office in Chicago the morning before the historic three home run day, and he was all smiles. He's like, man, I'm so excited to add this kid here. He's just got a different element. He goes, he will have some struggles. Like, he will swing and miss. That will be a part of his game. But it's going to be a great experience. And that's what we're seeing. We're seeing the historic day. We're seeing some hard hit balls. And then we're seeing a guy that pulls off of some spin. Anything that's away, he's struggling picking up, especially the breaking stuff. You make a mistake middle in, he can hurt you there. But he's going to learn how he's getting attacked. He's going to learn how to go through things. Again, just turned 23 years old. This is a guy that got a little more seasoning in the minor leagues than Jordan Walker did. And remember, I mean, it took Jordan a couple of years at the big league level to kind of figure it out. I'm not saying it's going to take that long for Joshua Baez, but this is what they wanted to see. Like, they didn't want to see him struggle, but they want to see him get this opportunity at this level. And I feel like they're just going to keep running him out.
4: BT, last thing I got for you, and it is regarding the pitching. It's not any one pitcher specifically, or what's going wrong here, or what. Where are they going to find the innings coming down the stretch here? Because,
0: dude,
4: you know, Leahy, you're pushing the envelope. McGreevy, you might be pushing the envelope a little bit. You've got the injuries. People were throwing around Michaelis's name, probably. I heard that got brushed away real quickly by some of the Cardinals' front office. But where are they going to find the innings?
0: Yeah, Michaelis' name might get pushed aside, but seriously, like, you might still have to look outside the organization, right? Because I don't see where it's coming from to be able to bridge the last month that they have. And look, this isn't some poor design or anything. It's just you had a couple of injuries late that you weren't expecting. The Dobbins one's hurt. Palante missing a couple of rounds hurts. You knew you were going to run into it with Leahy, and they were adapting accordingly. But it's one of the biggest questions that they have as a team right now. Like, how are they going to piece it together? And I think they're still trying to work through it, but it wouldn't surprise me at all if they're looking at some of the free agent starters that are available out there. And I don't have a list in front of me. I mentioned Lorenzen, I think, is out there. Manoah might be out there. Jake Woodford, Marco Gonzalez, just some names that might be out there, I think. But you might have to do that to piece some innings together, because you can't just keep throwing your kids out there. You don't want to, you know, put that burden on them. But seriously, Jamie, that's probably the biggest question they have down the stretch.
5: BT, Nolan Gorman got called back up, and he went 0-for-4 last night with 3 strikeouts. Where do you think he is right now in terms of just the struggles that he's had and kind of what the future holds for him?
0: I have no idea. I don't know. So,
1: well, then make something off just like us. Come on.
0: I'm getting there. Okay.
1: All right.
0: I,
1: Sorry.
0: So this is a guy that's been given the opportunity at this level, right? We've seen it for a couple of years. Now, I will say, and I understand the stat line, I know the three strikeouts. I like the physical adjustments that he's made at the plate. I think that they are going to help him, and they were helping him at AAA. And for those that weren't didn't get a chance to see him, he is standing more upright. He's got a little bit of that turn. His setup, to me, actually looks very Alec Burleson-y. Obviously, the output, not exactly the same thing. But third base, to me, is such an interesting thing because somebody's not necessarily coming for that job. Right now, it's between Blaze Jordan and Nolan Gorman. Right now, as things stand, who knows? Who knows? Maybe a guy like Jesus Baez, who's putting up ridiculous numbers, just ends up swooping in or something like that. But this is going to be a huge offseason, and we said this for Gorman a few times already. So, like, he has less runway, I think, than Blaze Jordan. But Blaze is so interesting to me this offseason because you look at him, like, he's still a young kid. He's still figuring out his body. I don't think that he's grown into his grown man strength. He hasn't had a big league offseason yet where a team tells him, hey, dude, this is what you need to work on. This is how we're going to get you laterally faster. This is these are different power movements that you need to do. This is how we'll tighten you up a little bit physically. Like, I feel like it's going to be an awesome offseason for him, and Gorman's going to have to compete with that. Like, there is nothing given to him right now.
1: BT, great stuff as always, man. Enjoy watching the practice. Practice you can do nothing about, all right? So just sit back, enjoy it, okay?
0: Oh, I'm writing notes down, Anthony.
1: Figured you might. All right, BT. Love you, pal. We'll talk to you again next week.
0: All right, see you, boys.
1: See ya. Brad Thompson, 2006 World Series champion, celebrated last night. Celebrated whenever they celebrated.
3: Yeah, a couple weeks. Yep.
1: Last night was not a celebration unless you're a
3: Oriole fan
1: or Matt Holliday. The whole Holliday family, really?
3: Probably.
1: Yeah. What did Jackson Holliday go? 9 for 9 last night?
4: 4 for 5, was it? Or
3: it's not bad.
4: Okay. Maybe not it was perfect. 3 for 4.
1: No, I think he had 4 hits at least.
4: Man, just
1: felt like 12.
3: He was 3 for 6.
4: I lost.
1: Really? That was it?
4: I lost track after a while.
3: 3 for 6.
1: Man.
4: Every pitch it was thrown was starting to get the snot knocked out of it. I was like, oh my God, I'm done. Turn it off.
1: Yeah, for sure. 314-399-9646 to the Air Comfort Service text line. 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
1: Question number one.
2: All right, from the 636, which of the Blues' new additions do you anticipate being the most impactful?
0: Mason McTavish.
3: That's a good one.
4: Connor McMichael.
0: Connor McDavid, when they acquire him at the deadline.
3: Let's go. Better. That's the attitude right there.
0: You know, thank you.
5: At the trade deadline?
0: Mm-hmm.
3: Okay. We could. Well, possibly.
5: Just make sure I heard him correctly.
3: Once he starts hating Babcock.
0: Mm-hmm.
3: I think Mason McTavish is the correct answer here.
0: Thank you.
3: I do. I think that he's going to get every opportunity to be that guy, get power play time, and contribute offensively. So, for me, the answer would be Mason McTavish.
0: Beautiful.
1: Question number two.
2: Interesting question here from the Pickled Pepper. If y'all are watching a game like last night, do you have the option to turn it off and do something more enjoyable, like, well, anything? Or is part of being properly prepared for your show watching the whole thing regardless?
5: One of the hardest questions in life, man.
3: Yeah, I watched as much as I could last night.
5: As much as your eyeballs would allow?
3: Yeah, my eyes started bleeding profusely, and at that point, I feared for my life, and I shut it off.
4: He ain't wrong, man.
3: I'm not wrong.
4: He ain't wrong.
3: Once we moved on from the Libertor to that Seltzer guy. What's his name?
4: Strzelecki, yeah, man. Guy.
0: Seltzer guy. It's called Seltzer guy?
3: Yeah. Felt like it. And once they started beating the crap out of the ball on him, I was like, we're done here. I have the chair at home, and I take the remote, and Ashley's so kind sometimes to just watch this, knowing full well her eyeballs are bleeding, too, at the same time. And I have a moment in those games where I just take the remote and I hand it to her. And
4: it's your turn.
3: I go, I'm done here. And she switches the channel. And then we'll catch up later. We'll go through the video, YouTube, and all. There's lots of tools available for us to kind of go back and see. I'm just admitting, I watched as long as I possibly can.
0: Yeah. Yeah, same. I mean, if you're not watching as a fan, chances are we're not still locked in. Especially in a game like last night.
4: Man, at 13-1, what
0: what more can we gain from that?
4: You kind of got the main parts of the story.
3: I think I know how this went.
6: You guys don't want to wait to see the ending?
4: Yeah, no. I did watch for Mean Ground out the shortstop. I did, but that's because I when I turned it on after my event last night, what the hell, man? So I watched the last couple of innings with, you know, hopes.
0: And dreams.
4: Had hopes.
3: No, you didn't.
4: I did.
3: No, you didn't.
4: Yeah, saw that
3: it just happened to be on that channel.
4: I did. I was phone close.
0: It's a good question, though.
2: I have, so at home, I have roommates, but we have two TVs upstairs. Typically, of the Cardinal game on the main TV.
0: Mm-hmm.
2: And if a night like last night occurs, that Cardinal game will go to the second TV with the volume down. And something else will be going on the main TV. That's typically how that goes.
0: Okay. I think that's a good plan.
2: Or I'll just go to my room and do something completely different. Where I don't need to watch any of that. No, not that thing, Jamie.
3: I didn't say anything.
4: What thing is that?
3: I don't know.
4: Do tell. Now I'm intrigued.
2: Well, Stalter had a face. I figured you had a face as well.
3: I just didn't know what you were watching in the bedroom.
0: I thought you were going to play video games.
2: I do play video games, yeah.
0: There you go. That's what the face was for.
3: Mookie. However, anything would be better than
4: kinda,
3: that Cardinals game.
4: Kind of guilty there, wasn't he?
3: Not that thing. Wait, what? That thing.
0: Play video games?
4: What are you talking about, brother?
0: Read a good book?
3: I did that before the game.
2: Oh, Anthony, I'm not reading a book. I don't even know how to say words right, apparently. Think I know how to? You think I have the patience to read a book?
0: Look, man,
3: you don't have to read the book anymore. They've got videos.
4: He's right.
0: Prefer a good audio book.
4: Magazine.
3: Yeah. Not a video. It's much more to the point.
0: Okay.
4: Yeah. So they say.
0: All right.
2: Let's go to the next question.
1: Question number three.
2: All right, this is another good question from the 636. Can the fast lane explain what has happened to the sport of boxing? Once upon a time, when guys like Mike Tyson and Floyd Mayweather would fight, it was a headline-making attraction. The biggest fight year to date takes place September 12th, and no one knows about it. Can those big-time boxing events come back, minus the Jake Paul circus?
3: The problem you've got is these guys are still making hand over fist. The money is crazy still to this day for the big names. And you're right, Marcia. You don't see the promotion like you used to, the build-up, the standoffs, like all this, the stuff that used to be cool. You barely see it anymore, and then you see the paydays of like, oh, yeah, $125 million for that fight last night. You're like, what? What? So I don't know, man. Maybe the guys have finally figured it out. They do less and make more.
4: Well, I think the problem, in my opinion, is the promoters. Like, the promoters got involved, and they kind of coddled their fighters so that they don't have to fight the most dangerous fighter in their weight class. There's too many, belts that they can choose, different federations. Like, they got so many ways to get out of fighting. Like, the best fighters don't fight one another anymore. Like, you talked about Floyd Mayweather. It took him 7 years to fight Manny Pacquiao, and that was the worst fight that was the most built-up worst fight I've ever watched in my entire life, because I feel like Pacquiao was past the prime of his career. And we had been waiting for 7 years for this fight. Like, those things, that to me is part of the main reason why boxing is not as enjoyable anymore, because you don't get those main guys fighting anymore. They're going to avoid each other. And I don't blame the boxers. I blame the promoters, because it's their job. It's their job to make sure that their fighter wins and puts them on a track to make the most amount of money as possible. But boxers and fighters and fight fans want to watch the best two people go in the ring after one another. And, you know, it's generally not happening. Errol Spence and Bud Crawford was a huge fight a few years ago. That was a fight that people wanted to see. But you don't see those fights being made as often as they were in the 80s, in the 90s, and to now. So that to me is part of the main reason.
2: Is it as simple as UFC has taken over in that realm, where UFC is just cooler than boxing because you can kick people and tackle them and do all the other things that, like, you can box in there as well. You can throw hands, but you can do other things too.
3: Yeah.
0: And I think, well, it just depends on what people are into. And the UFC has such a huge following now that, yeah, it has kind of taken over.
4: They do a better job of making their fighters fight the people that need to fight.
0: Very true.
4: Like, that's to me
0: more.
4: You have
0: to yell at me, but sure.
4: Well, yeah, I apologize. I get excited, but I love boxing.
0: I hear
4: it. That to me is, Dana White does a fantastic, you're not ducking, you're not hiding, you're going to fight the best fighter. I don't care how far along you are. They're fighting one another, and that's what makes it more enjoyable. I'm not a huge UFC fan. I don't particularly like to watch it. It's not boxing to me, but the thing that I do think that the UFC does great is they make their fighters fight, whereas pro boxing, they do not fight one another anymore, and that's why it's not as popular.
3: Well, yeah, Dana White will strip the title.
4: Yeah, you'll lose your title if you don't fight.
3: If you're unwilling to sign the contract to fight the next man up, well, you just lose the title.
4: There you go.
3: You keep that belt at home with you, by the way, but you're not recognized as the champ anymore.
0: Yeah.
3: But in that being said, though, UFC, the money, for the most part, is nowhere near what boxing money is still, which is, you know, it's a growing discussion amongst the MMA professionals. Is, you know, the Conor McGregors, John Jones, and like the big names are still getting paid really, really well in the UFC, but there's guys that are fighting for $25,000 as well, and they can sustain the same damage. And yet they're stepping in there time and time again. And for boxing, some of the headline guys, like I said earlier, making over $100 million for one fight. It's pretty impressive.
0: Yeah. All right, we're going to continue our sports six-pack next. 314-399-9646 is the Air Comfort Service text line, so keep those questions rolling in. We'll do part two next.
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0: All right, as a homeowner now for over, I don't know, 10, 15 years now, let me give you a little bit of advice that could help save you money around the house. pay attention to where those spots are that don't need a complete overhaul, but a small project can make a huge difference. 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
3: Asking me all these weird questions.
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6: Part two of the Sports Six Pack right now here in the Fast Lane with Kerry Davis and Jamie Rivers and Anthony Stalter. Marsh, hit us with question whatever, please.
0: Question number four.
6: Four, that's what it was.
7: From the 636, if there is no baseball next year...
6: You shut your mouth.
7: What are you going to talk about all summer next year?
6: Oh, boy.
8: Football. College football.
6: Hockey.
8: Basketball and hockey playoffs.
6: Soccer.
8: I think they play in the fall next year, don't they?
6: Oh, yeah. That's
9: could right. Do a book club where we read a book. Mm. We all, even the listeners.
8: Wow. Interesting. Discuss. We could speak on it. Okay.
9: Yeah, we could speak on it. Maybe we don't even read a book. We watch a TV show.
8: Ah, that like Reacher. More,
9: yeah. Yeah. New episode, I think, comes out today.
8: We can pick a,
6: nice.
8: Pick a TV show to watch.
6: Would people be interested... For a short period of time, and of course mixed in with sports, would people be interested in a non-sports show from us?
8: Well,
6: not the entire 4 hours.
8: And what are we talking?
6: This is I don't know.
8: It's a current event, life. Politics.
6: No.
10: We're gonna do something easier. Religion.
6: Oh boy.
8: Gets the people going, Anthony.
10: Yeah.
8: Yeah,
10: you
8: know what I mean? You know, start a fight.
10: We did. Well, obviously, we had no choice to do that during COVID.
6: Yeah.
10: And it seems like people didn't mind that format. Now, like, to what you said, it wouldn't be strictly, like, current events and stuff like that. It'd be mixed in.
6: Yeah.
8: There'd be a lot of stuff to talk about, I'm sure.
10: We're going to have to.
8: Yeah,
10: do
8: man.
10: Something.
8: No baseball?
10: Anthony, I like your idea.
6: Thank you, Jamie.
8: It's a good idea.
6: It's actually a question.
10: Precautionary vote.
6: Yeah.
8: Like, I mean, there are a lot of things going on right now. Like the murder trial of Tupac Shakur. 30 years later.
10: Not next
6: 30 years
10: year.
6: Later.
8: Yeah, man, he got murdered in 1996.
10: Statute of limitations doesn't kick in.
8: Not on murder, hell no.
10: What? You mean they can't do that?
8: Not on murder.
6: We should revisit the OJ trial.
8: They solved that.
10: Did they?
8: That trial was...
9: Could be a cold case.
8: It was. There's a thing called double jeopardy, Anthony. Mm-hmm. Once you're tried,
10: can't be tried again. For
6: can't get fooled
10: thing.
6: Again.
8: Can't get fooled again.
6: No, but they can get you for something else.
8: They did that already.
6: Kind of a make do.
8: Yeah, makeup call.
6: Makeup call.
8: Yeah, I don't think they're gonna be able to get the juice on the stand this time.
6: Nope.
10: That can be difficult.
6: Nope.
8: Yeah, man.
6: Have to be a hologram.
8: Yeah.
10: That can be fun too.
8: See, 314 says talk Tupac. That's fine.
6: Okay.
8: Yeah, man.
6: All right.
10: Okay.
8: It's a rough day, man.
10: Hmm.
8: You know?
6: Me against the world.
9: We could enter a bowling league as a team. Talk about our bowling league.
6: Tell you what, Marsh.
8: Tell you what. That's the second idea that you hated from him.
6: If we're going to join a league, it ain't going to be bowling.
8: Book idea, no. And then the bowling idea.
10: Nope. Why don't you go read a book while you're bowling, Marshy?
9: Come on. You don't have enough time.
8: Oh, man. Wow. See, Jay Hood says we could talk about food. There was a burger list that I had on my on the rundown.
10: Yeah. He's ignored it.
8: He's for like 4 or 5.
6: I got a question, Marsh. Can you fire?
10: He ignored that too.
6: Can you fire the next one?
10: He hates it. Hey guys, question put everything you want on five. This set, please. Yeah, it's good. And there's no bad answers.
6: I got you one.
10: I'll just ignore them.
6: So USA Today put together a 10 best. And it's which burger reigns supreme in a fast food burger battle, and their readers have chosen. And this list. Is utter crap.
8: It really is crap.
6: Thank you, CD.
8: Like, there were some names on there that I had never heard, I guess, you know, in some cities.
6: So number 10 is the Double Meat Whataburger from Whataburger.
8: Whataburger is
10: Whataburger's awesome when you're drunk.
8: Yeah, late night drive-thru.
10: It's awesome.
8: Yeah, Whataburger is decent.
6: Number 9, and I do like this one, although I prefer the father. Number 9, Son of Baconator.
8: No. From is that Wendy's?
9: Wendy's? Oh, Wendy's.
8: Wendy's.
6: Yeah, so you got the Baconator.
8: The Baconator is actually Baconator. Again, late night. That's the Baconator. You can't go wrong. I usually get the biggie bag from Wendy's.
6: Do you?
8: Yeah, man.
6: Okay. I haven't had Wendy's in a long time.
8: Yeah, if I go, I go get me a biggie bag.
6: Number 8's the Whopper. From Burger, World.
9: Okay, I don't mind Whopper.
8: I've never told y'all when I was in Tampa, I stopped eating red meat for like 2 months.
6: Why?
8: Oh, yeah. I just was trying something. I was actually in Atlanta. I was trying something.
10: Were you rebelling?
8: Nah, I just wanted to.
6: Did you feel different?
8: I did.
6: What specifically?
8: Just. I felt more different enlightened.
10: Without all that meat in your body?
8: Yeah, man, I felt good.
9: Did you feel healthier?
8: Red meat, I did. But I was driving by Burger King one day, and you know you can smell.
6: Oh, yeah.
8: I had the window down.
6: You can smell the grill.
10: It's like the cartoon where you drift out of your vehicle.
6: That's so you know, CD's there. There was all kinds of rappers.
8: I made a U-turn, went and got me a Whopper, and I bit into it. I was driving. I bit into it. I said, oh, I got it. I pulled over.
6: I'm going to enjoy this.
8: I'm going to enjoy this. It's the best hamburger I had in my life.
10: Yeah. Whoppers are guilty pleasures.
6: It's solid. It
9: is.
6: Man.
9: What's that cartoon? I forgot which cartoon it is, but you. It's like you can see on the screen the smell, and it's the little character floating.
8: Yeah,
9: out
10: several
9: of the car.
10: Of those.
8: Yeah,
10: several of those.
9: Like
10: Looney Tunes used to have that.
9: Yeah. Just floating to the smell
10: with the smell. They're floating that was Carrie.
8: Yeah, that was me.
6: Number 7, just a cheeseburger from Five Guys.
8: Five Guys, that's criminally ranked. That's a little low.
6: Number 6, Smoke Shack from Shake Shack.
8: Yeah, the Shake Shack burger is actually really good, too.
6: Number 5, Butter Burger.
9: Oh, yeah.
6: With cheese and a double from Culver's. Number 4, never heard of this, Papa Burger from A&W.
8: Nah.
9: Oh, the root beer place.
10: Yeah, that's a little high. That rank is a little high.
6: Number 3, Freddy's Original, the Double Freddy's Frozen Custard and Steak Burger.
8: Freddy's can be much lower, if even on that list.
10: Freddy's is definitely not ahead of Steak and Shake
8: Imitate. Yeah, definitely not ahead of Culver's.
6: Number 2, the Double Double from In-N-Out Burger.
9: Okay. Where's McDonald's on this list?
6: Not on it. Number 1, the Double Char Habit Burger and Grill.
8: Never heard of it.
6: The Double Char from Habit Burger and Grill. I've never heard of it.
10: Habit Burger? We got one rando at the top of the list?
6: Yeah.
8: It must be really good.
6: Yep.
8: So
6: the people that voted don't have taste buds, for the most part.
9: Now, Carrie had
10: There's Fuddruckers on there.
8: Is Fuddruckers not... You know what's crazy?
6: It's been a long time since...
8: Fuddruckers, I think, is all closed. Though, is Fuddruckers, we got gift cards when I was in Pittsburgh. No, in Pittsburgh.
10: Okay.
8: They gave us all-you-can-eat Fuddruckers burger whenever you wanted to. Like, we could go in there, show them our card,
6: really?
8: And get a Fuddruckers burger. It was, I don't know why. I don't know what event I had done, but they gave us a Fuddruckers card to eat a Fuddruckers burger. Funny thing is, you can't eat it every day.
10: No,
8: you
10: can't get fooled.
6: All right, Marshy, question 6, please.
9: Oh, yeah.
6: Yeah, please do.
0: Question number 6.
6: Guys, the Robot Olympics, quote unquote, is an international Olympic style competition where advanced humanoid robots compete in both athletic events and practical real world tasks. I wouldn't watch any of this. This sounds like the dumbest thing in the world, but it's not the dumbest thing I've ever done. I'm interested. What's the dumbest thing you guys have ever done?
10: I had a couple.
8: That was well played.
6: Thank you.
8: You run all 3 of our topics into 2 sports six-pack questions. Yeah. You know what? Bravo.
6: Nailed it, guys.
10: That's why you run the show. Spawned from, it was a while ago. I saw this video online.
6: By the way, inside joke here. So I hate inside jokes when people don't explain them. We have a rundown. We have a topic list, a topic doc. And we all combine, you know, here's some ideas, some sports, some not. And Carrie's
8: burger list has
6: one.
8: Been on there for a week and a half.
6: Yeah.
8: The robot has been on there about a week and a half.
10: About two or three days.
6: And the dumbest thing is a couple of days. So Carrie and Jamie were just giving me crap for not going to it because I choose, like, where we go.
10: Yeah.
6: I've ignored those.
10: He has control. You have full control.
6: So I've just combined them all.
10: One. Well, the dumbest thing spawned from a video I saw of a guy climbing a tree over top of the enclosure into a lion's enclosure.
6: What are we doing?
10: And then he got mauled.
6: They said,
10: well, they're not going to euthanize the lion because this guy intruded on there.
6: Yeah.
10: So it got me thinking, that's pretty dumb to do. Like, what were you thinking was going to happen?
6: Right.
10: And I thought, well, what's the dumbest thing we have done?
6: Dumbest thing I'm willing to share on air.
10: Yeah, of course.
6: When I was a kid, I grew up in a ranch style house, and we had a fence, and there was a tree on the side of the house. So me and a buddy, bored as hell, I think we're in like middle school or something, bored, decided we're going to get on the roof because you can climb the fence, hop onto one of the big tree branches, and then right onto the roof. Like, we didn't even need a ladder. And we decided let's throw a ball around up there, right? So we grab the football, we go up there. Couple of things. It was dead of winter, so it was snowing.
10: Oh my goodness.
6: It was snow on the roof of this ranch. The other thing was my parents were home.
10: Oh.
6: I don't know if you ever heard. Yeah.
8: On top of the roof.
6: So my dad is
8: Yeah, it sure does.
6: I'll never forget this. My dad was in the house, like painting in the kitchen, and all he hears is what CD just like us on the he comes out. He had the paintbrush in his hand. He goes, "What the are you doing? Get down." So we're like, "Oh, okay." So we started to make our way back to the fence area. He goes, "No, jump." So he made me and my friend jump off the roof and into the snow pile.
10: Oh,
6: and just read us one. Yeah, but that was probably one of the dumbest things we've done.
10: Yeah, I've told
6: easily could have slipped off.
10: I've told these two stories, I believe, on the air. One for sure, the taser, where I tased myself in the chest.
8: Yeah, that was
10: that one sucked
6: for no reason. Just
10: for no reason.
6: Outside of you wanted just to feel how it was.
10: I heard the. Bzzz, I was like, oh wow, wonder what that feels like. So that sucked. And then jumping off a airboat or a fan boat in the Everglades to grab an alligator.
6: You told that one.
10: One was great in the moment until I had the alligator.
8: And didn't know what to do.
10: And I'm like, now what?
6: Yeah.
10: So not the best decision.
8: Both of mine were younger, very young. I was a kid. My mom had just, we had just got a fire extinguisher in the house.
6: I wonder
8: what color it is. I was probably 7 years old. I was like, I want to see what color it is. All right.
6: Oh no.
10: Oh, man.
6: I would have loved to see your face because you're probably not expecting
8: it to go
6: all over the place.
8: Oh, no.
10: How do you explain that?
8: No explanation. It was a.
10: Hey,
8: it was
10: Mom,
8: a butt
10: it just
8: whooping.
10: Went off.
6: Yeah, no.
8: No, it didn't happen.
6: It was a fire.
8: The other one, I was locked out of the house, but we normally kept the back door to the garage unlocked. And so me and my friend, we wanted to play the video game. It's summertime. My mom is at work. Let's go we can get in the back door. I left my key in the house. I'm stuck outside. It's whatever. The door is locked. So me and my friend were like, well, just kick it open.
10: Oh.
8: So we kicked at this door for a few minutes. And then we were like, it's not opening. Okay. So we left. We go around to some other friends' houses. It's later in the evening, in the afternoon. I'm riding my bike back, and some kids are like, man, the police are at your house. I'm like, what?
10: Someone
8: why the police at my house? I don't know. I get home. Mom's like, yeah, somebody tried to break in the house in the back door. I was like, really?
6: Oh no.
10: Carrie's like, did they get a good look of him?
8: Did they find out who it was? No.
6: That's terrible.
8: Oh, no. We need to be more careful around here, don't we?
6: This neighborhood is gone to crap. That's hilarious.
8: She figured out it was me.
6: Oh, yeah.
10: Marcy, you got anything for us?
9: Some of the dumber things that I've done and probably can't share on air, but I did remember. All right, we were actually talking about Floyd Mayweather and Conor McGregor. Ironically, the night that those two fought, if you remember the fight, I think it started at 11 o'clock or something.
8: It was
9: super late. And in college, we had people over to watch the fight. And people showed up at 7 or 8 or something like that. So we had to wait a long time for them to fight. And, obviously we're in college, so you can understand what I'm saying here.
7: somebody decided, let's go outside in the backyard and have a backyard fight. There were three fights, and I'm not a fighter
8: but
7: at
8: some,
7: all.
8: But some beverages...
7: Beverages were included.
6: Yeah, okay,
7: yeah, beverages were mixed in.
6: That makes more sense. Yeah.
7: And one of my buddies who played high school football and was a linebacker and is just built. Like, he was a big dude. Smaller than me, but big dude. Was like, hey, Marshy, like, why don't we fight? And I'm like, nah, man. Like, you're going to kick my butt. And he's like, nah, let's just do it. Come on,
8: we have a choice.
7: And I'm like, you know what? Let's do it. Fine, whatever. No headshots. No, you know, below the belt, anything like that.
8: And
7: just
8: rules.
7: We had a referee. There were rules. We had a buddy who was a wrestler, so he was our referee and whatnot. And we just everybody's out in the backyard, and he was doing it probably to impress some girls or whatnot. I don't know why I did it, but we ended up fighting. And by the rules, I actually ended up winning.
6: Hey, there you go.
7: So, yeah, but I woke up the next day with just bruises.
6: Yeah, that
7: all
6: doesn't
7: over
6: make
7: me. Because he kept punching me like right here in the shoulder and whatnot, and I was just taking him because I could, based on the state that I was in, just right in the shoulder, and I would get him right in the ribs every single time, and I technically won. But that was definitely one of the dumber things I've ever.
6: Yeah, done. Yeah, it sounds very dumb.
8: Good times,
6: Marsh.
8: Man.
6: All right. All right, it's Fascinating 101 ESPN, absolutely.
10: Still get to my robots.
8: Always tomorrow, Jamie.
7: Rock 'em, sock 'em, robots.
6: Are MLB teams actually losing money? Well, that's a little complicated. That's next on 101 ESPN.
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0: 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The Athletic did a really good job of breaking down some of the bigger questions involved in what could be a labor lockout for next year in Major League Baseball. One of the questions that I thought was pretty good, because it's one that we really don't know, like we think we know, but we really don't, is whether or not Major League Baseball teams make money, like all of them, right? The owners, some of the owners will cry poor, which we know isn't the case, because if it was such a bad deal, they would sell and get out. So we know that it's still a good business model, right, to get into if you have the money. But in terms of like revenue and how Major League teams can use that revenue and all that, that's still wide open. So the question, I'll read this whole thing here. The question was from a reader at The Athletic: are Major League Baseball teams actually losing money? And if some do lose money year to year, are the losses so severe that they make the appreciation of the value of the franchise not worth the investment? Are they losing money because they're poorly run? I'm trying to understand why the owners are taking such a hard line. The Athletic responded: franchise values consistently go up in baseball and other sports leagues, but baseball owners have not seen their assets appreciate in the same way as owners in other leagues with a cap system. That's a big part of MLB's push for a cap. So that does that. That is interesting, but they continue because it's not, of course, it's not that simple. Mm-hmm. Now let's talk about annual profits. While the books for most teams are not open to the public, some teams do lose money on an operating basis. The Mets are one such club. Their owner, Steve Cohen, who is an incredibly wealthy man, can afford those losses in the sense that he has plenty of personal funds he can put into the team without going broke. But he and other owners don't like having to cut a check annually to sustain their business, regardless of what they can cash out for down the road. That's not how it should work, they believe. Some of the players' side will argue that because the club values continue to appreciate, annual operating losses are less important. Others, on management side, will say that's hogwash, another one to make up your own mind about. So in other words, the players could argue, hey, you own the team, you're going to make money over the long haul. Like, once you sell the team, you're going to make your money, so stop crying. Owners, though, are like, well, wait a second. I'm here to make money year to year. And not all teams will make money year to year on the operations. Any thoughts there before I continue?
1: Well, I'm just wondering.
2: Yeah. Go ahead.
1: Yeah, I'm just wondering because I happen to know people in baseball, ownership people, mm-hmm. and the teams are pretty insulated to guarantee they don't lose money. Every single year. They're guaranteed
0: His owners are smart.
1: But so I would say that's a pretty good business. If you're one model, mm-hmm. you're spending nearly nothing, and you're breaking even or even making a little bit of money in one branch of it, but then you have all the other things tied to it, you're making money.
2: Mm-hmm. 100%.
1: So that's tough to understand.
2: Yeah,
0: that's why it says operations.
2: The operation costs, yeah. Like the day-to-day,
0: the roster.
2: The roster, you know, the things, but you're not even including what's coming in. Like, you're spending money. And then the other part about that is, while the books for most teams are not open to the public, mm-hmm. you think? Yeah, I know. You know why? Because if I open up the damn books, I'm going to see you making money hand over fist.
1: What books you open.
0: Well, I was about to say, they'll open
2: it
0: up certain books.
2: On, exactly.
1: Right. We know that
2: but
1: works.
2: But all of them aren't going to be open because I'm never let the right hand know what the left hand is doing. You're not showing that.
1: You have this book here? No, you have no reason to look at this.
2: I do.
1: This company has nothing to do with the baseball team.
2: But it does.
1: No, it's a completely different entity.
2: It's all together.
1: It's another corporation.
2: 100%.
1: As the baseball team, we have to pay this corporation, mm-hmm. too, for the services they provide.
2: Yeah, probably much less than what that corporation is making.
1: Neither here nor there.
2: Exactly.
1: But you don't need to see these books.
2: Exactly.
1: You can see this book over here, though.
2: And why are you so willing to show me that one,
1: sir? Because I'm an honest guy.
2: Not at all. Yeah, man, it would be hard for me to believe. Like, any sound business person is not going to...

0: to continue to sink money into something that is costing them money just to say, I am the owner of Team X. You think I'm a damn fool, man?
1: I don't know.
0: You're not losing money. You're making more than enough money. Now, again, in that one part of your organization and in one part of your books, yeah, you might be losing there. But you are making more than enough from all of the other things that actually aid in this business running effectively that is covering the costs of the losses here.
2: How many teams, okay, now we've seen the sale of some pieces of teams, the bigger entities, the Dodgers, the Padres, some big money being thrown around. How many teams on the lower end of the payroll do you see selling right now?
0: Nah.
2: Why is that?
0: Because we're making too much money, man.
2: If they're losing money and they cannot afford to pay their players, don't you think they'd be the first ones jumping off the boat?
0: I would agree, I would assume.
1: Yeah. You just don't get it. Huh. All right. So
2: for a friend.
1: So the Athletic also kind of discusses what you just said. What makes the conversation more complicated are the ancillary businesses. So this is what you guys just brought up. Teams build real estate developments around their ballparks.
0: No way.
1: Some of them own their TV networks. Cohen is building a casino. Those operations provide additional revenues that rely to varying degrees on the baseball team's existence.
0: How close is the
1: casino? Like a village.
0: How close is the casino going to be to the ballpark?
2: Probably across the parking lot.
1: Probably in the parking lot.
0: As soon as you walk out of the stadium, you got to walk through the casino.
1: You got to walk
0: through the casino to get to the parking lot.
1: That's correct. Yep.
0: Well, I'm here. You're here. Yep. Yeah. Come on, man.
1: Those operations provide additional revenues that rely to varying degrees on the baseball team's existence, but are not reflected in the team's financial statements. A team might be losing money, but the overall enterprise it sits in the middle of it might be well profitable. Detailed financial information would really help. But even without it, there seems to be some truth to the idea that if these teams were terrible businesses, they wouldn't be sold for billions of dollars. Finally, this is the last part of it, and I think this is kind of interesting, too. One team plays a special role in these conversations. The Atlanta Braves are publicly traded as a standalone entity, so they have to disclose their earnings. They reported a roughly $14 million loss in operating income for 2025. But by another measurement, adjusted operating income before depreciation and amortization, which is loans.
2: Amortization.
1: Thank you, which is like a loan.
2: Yep.
1: That's paid over time. They said they made about $108 million last year. So they reported roughly $14 million in losses.
0: You'd be $100 million off, huh?
1: Yeah,
2: that seems like a big mistake.
0: Minor number, $2 or $3 million.
2: Yeah, take $100 million.
0: $96 million off in what we said versus what it actually was.
1: Give or take. All right. So I don't know. Thought that's kind of interesting.
2: I'll tell you this, flat out, the MLBPA seems to be the strongest players union in all of the major sports. The owners wanting a salary cap, whether we think it makes sense, this, that, it does, until there is some transparency to some degree, this is not going to end.
1: I agree.
2: It's just not.
1: I agree. Wholeheartedly. Yep. And that's
2: because
1: the
2: of things
1: players.
2: Like that, the discrepancy of like, well, we lost $17 million, but when we do this over here, you right. make $96 million.
0: Yeah.
1: Yeah, absolutely. We have your shot to score a pair of tickets to the Blues home opener against the San Jose Sharks on October 8th at Enterprise Center. 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Carrie, what was your number in Atlanta?
0: 39.
1: All right. So text in to win free tickets to the Blues home opener. Just have to be the 39th. 39 texter to 314-399-9646. 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
1: So our biggest question of the day centers on something that Brewers manager Pat Murphy did last night to a young player, Cooper Pratt. Here's what Pat Murphy said post-game via Lily Zahu on benching Cooper Pratt.
2: We asked him to get a bunt down, and he pulled back on a strike. And that happens maybe with one strike. That's trying to get guys second and third for Churio in a game where we weren't swinging it too good to that point. So we get first and second. We ask him to bunt, and he got it. First one was a good attempt. Second one, he pulled back, strike right down the middle. Later, he popped the ball. The next at bat, he popped the ball up to right field and didn't run. And the ball landed and stopped. Now, he would have easily got to second base. What could have happened after that, I'm not sure, but you can't have a guy not understanding that. And I felt like after the first at bat, when he didn't, you know, attempted a bunt with a ball right down the middle, and second at bat, the ball would pop up that landed fair, and he wasn't at second base. It's time to let him know that, and it's not laziness. I know who this kid is. He's a great kid. It's not laziness. You got to have your head in the game, because these games like today comes down to Lindor's great catch and, you know, whatever it might be, an errant throw or whatever. So you've got to be in. You've got to be locked in if you're going to play at this level.
1: So that led you, Jamie, to ask the question, which is our biggest question of the day. Well, they're not doing things the right way. Having those standards still matter.
3: Yeah.
1: Or at the professional level, do you just allow, you know, a kid to make the mistakes and then coach him through it? So
3: yeah.
1: What are your thoughts?
3: So I think both things happened in this particular scenario. And Pat Murphy has proven that he is not a fool as a manager. So I can guarantee you that last night is not the first time some of these things presented themselves. Mm. You don't go from 0 to 100 in one night of like whoopsies, you know. It's accumulative, and you're watching practice habits, weight room habits, eating habits. You're watching all of the rookie things that a player is doing.
1: Yeah.
3: And I just think it's great. I do. I think the Brewers at the top of the food chain in all of Major League Baseball, they have the best winning percentage of everyone that's out there. They their payroll is not a large payroll. They just continue to produce good players, competitive baseball. And I think it's because they have standards.
1: Mm-hmm.
3: And, you know, I know Greg Council left. He was a highly sought-after manager, and the Cubs gave him oodles of money to go there. But this guy has done a fantastic job of taking over that club and maintaining the standard, or even, you know, growing the standards of the Milwaukee Brewers. And I think, Kerry, we've been there. I think it's important. Two things are important for me. One, that the young player is very aware of what the standards are for your ball club, your football team, your hockey team. And I also think that being held accountable is super important. The manager also has to hold the veteran players accountable for those standards, but then the veteran players as well. It's their duty to lead by example when it comes to those standards.
1: Sure.
3: So then the manager, Pat Murphy, can turn and go, well, did you see so-and-so, he ran it out.
4: Yeah.
3: He thought there was no chance, but he ran it out. Why? He's got 7 years in this league. Why should he run it out and you don't?
1: Right.
3: We told, you know, Yelich, we told him to drop a bunt. He didn't hesitate. Found a pitch, bunted it. Did he like doing it? No. He likes to hit home runs.
1: Right.
3: We told him to bunt. He did it. Who are you then to think outside the box? Go, yeah, I don't think I want to do that right now. So I think it's extremely important in all of those scenarios.
4: I definitely agree. I think as a coach, as a manager, first of all, if you have to hold your team to a certain standard, and I'm sure, like Jamie said, that's a conversation that they've had. Like, this is how we do things. These are the expectations, and we want to put our team in the best position for one of our better players coming up to bat. And the best part about coaching is when you get an older player, older players that buy in. As a younger player, you have no choice. Mm-hmm. Like, I remember I was watching an episode of All the Smoke, and Steven Jackson was talking about when Greg Popovich talks to Tim Duncan a certain way, and Steven Jackson is a very outspoken person. He's like, well, okay, I guess if you're talking to Timmy like that, I better get in line.
1: Yeah.
4: So it is on the superstar player to allow himself to be coached. It is on the coach to actually coach the players and make sure that they are holding their team and their players to a certain standard. And then, generally speaking, everyone else gets in line and falls in line, and they do the job that needs to be done. And I would assume that Cooper Pratt will not have this issue again.
3: Well, it's funny you say that, because the one thing that you want to have happen in these instances is not what we saw a couple of years ago here, the old Tyler O'Neill thing.
1: Right.
3: You know, which, by the way, I was okay with it.
1: Same.
3: Because, again, I don't feel like that was a one-off. Ollie Marmol and his staff saw something that was reoccurring. And then the way everybody kind of handled it after that, I didn't like. Here's the young player last night following the game being asked about benching.
5: I got to be better. Stuff that can't happen. It's not winning baseball. Didn't help the team win. And it won't happen again, that's for sure. From the not getting the bunt down to not running hard to first, turning it into a double. It won't happen again. I can promise you that. It's not winning baseball.
6: Yeah. What did happen on the single?
5: I don't have an excuse for it. I just should have ran hard, and I wasn't. And I don't have an excuse for it. It's inexcusable.
4: That's a player that he got embarrassed in front of his teammates.
1: Mm-hmm.
4: Like, not intentionally, not the coach pointing him out and yelling at him and berating him, but it's almost like as a parent, when you tell your child, I'm disappointed in you. Some kids, you tell them that, they're like, oh my God, they just melt, right? And I think that that's a player that he feels like, man, I let my team down in this situation. You don't want to feel that way. Like, because the most important thing to athletes is how they're perceived by their teammates and the expectation of the people that are in the locker room with them, in the foxhole, so to speak. And if you let those guys down, you might as well be on an island by yourself, because nobody's going to trust you. And you don't want that feeling. And that's what that sound. I didn't do it well enough, and it will not happen again. And that's what I said. I don't think you'll ever have that issue from him again, because he's going to learn from this incident. And I think that's all the coaching staff wanted from him, was to learn from it and not to have it happen again.
3: And I don't think I think that's exactly what I want to hear
4: 100%
3: from my player.
1: Oh yeah,
3: I have no excuses.
1: Yep.
3: I should have done this better, I should have done that. It's not like, well, you know, I felt like it was a little excessive and, you know, kind of embarrassing. Should have stayed in-house. I mean, no.
1: Right, no.
3: This is what I want to hear.
1: Yes.
4: What you did was public.
3: Own your crap.
1: Really, no kidding.
3: Own your crap. And then for Pat Murphy, right back in the lineup tonight.
1: Mm-hmm.
3: I got you, kid.
1: Yeah.
3: We had to spank you a little bit, but I got you.
7: Mm-hmm. It reminds me of when, I think, Kerry, you brought it up last year when we were talking about some of the Blues players and when they weren't playing up to snuff. You said how embarrassing it is to sit on the bench and watch your ice time go down.
4: No question.
1: Mm-hmm.
7: That might be more embarrassing than sitting up in the press box.
4: Way more embarrassing. Because in the press box, you're not thought about. You're forgotten.
7: But now you're wondering
4: as a
7: fan, you're wondering, why is it blah, blah, blah? Why is he not playing?
4: Why is he not on the ice? Is he hurt? No, he's fine. His ass ain't playing well enough. He's going to sit here and watch hockey.
1: Yeah.
4: Got the best seat in the house, kid.
1: Yep.
4: Yeah. So,
1: all right, this is Fastlane on 101 ESPN. What are the biggest storylines or best storylines heading into the new college football season? Week zero. Remember a couple days ago, I'm like, oh, there's no week zero. There's definitely a week zero. I don't know what the hell I was thinking.
4: Weekend?
1: Yeah, it's this weekend.
7: Oh. Well, because of your mishap, I think Jamie should get the heck out of here.
1: No, I don't think so.
3: Maybe for a little bit.
1: One segment.
3: Yeah.
1: One segment. Suspension. Next on 101 ESPN.
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8: 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Michael McGreevy on the mound. First pitch from Bush is at 6:45. We'll break that game down tomorrow, but coming up next, we're going to dive into some college football, the biggest and best storylines in college football heading into the new season. I'm Andrew Marsh, and the Sports Center update is brought to you by Universal Windows Direct. 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

0: right, with week zero coming up on Saturday, I thought, man, maybe it's a good time to talk about some of the biggest or best storylines in college football. So we can do a little roundtable, guys. I'll start off just saying I think Indiana's title defense is a fascinating story. Because as we know, Mendoza is in the NFL. Elijah Surratt, one of his go-to guy, his go-to wide receiver, also in the NFL. Omar Cooper. I think both of their running backs. I know Kalen Black is gone. I forget the other guy. Anyways, so very, very, I mean, of intelligent head coach in Kurt Cignetti. He took kind of a different approach to building Indiana. He brought a national championship to Indiana. I can't wait to see what this guy does for round two, even without his guys.
1: Well, I mean, this is really round three because you saw what he did his first year and taking them to a college football playoff.
0: That's fair.
1: Like, they were a team that really came out of nowhere. So this is not like the people, where the hell did Indiana come from? They've been doing it for a couple of years now. They had success the year before with O'Rourke, and then they had success with Mendoza, and now they got Josh Hoover as their quarterback. Like, Kurt Cignetti has done a really good job of getting a first-year quarterback in and running that offense and play and running that team in a really fantastic way going into his third year there. So they're not a surprise. They're not going to sneak up on anybody anymore. Not that they should have last year, but that I'm sure that there are still some doubters out there thinking, this is Indiana. They were the losingest program, I believe, going into last year in all of college football ever.
0: History was not on their side.
1: Yeah, and so now they are no longer the hunters. They're going to be the hunted. Teams are going to be looking at them, trying to take them off the top of the pedestal. So I'm intrigued to see how Kurt Cignetti does it again in year three. Like, is he able to get this team back into the college football playoff picture? Once again, is he able to have one of the better players in college football and really run that team the way that he has the last few years?
0: Yeah.
2: I have two. One is a team storyline. The other one is a conference storyline.
0: Okay.
2: Conference-wise, can the SEC get back to being the dominant conference? Although there's people out there that say the SEC is the best conference, we've seen that the Big Ten, as of recently, they're the teams that are winning the national championship. So can the SEC reclaim that title? Team-wise, I'm seeing a lot of positive stuff about Notre Dame. And so I'm wondering, is this the year that Notre Dame actually punches everybody in the mouth and is the number one team in the nation? They almost won a few years ago. Maybe they were in the title game. And they made it interesting. Ohio State won that. They didn't make it last year. A lot of controversy surrounding that. Can they be a team that has no question marks when the college football playoff rolls around? And then can they ultimately win under Marcus Freeman?
0: Yeah, I think that I think Notre Dame is a fascinating storyline as well, Marsh. I really like Marcus Freeman. I love following their story a couple of years ago. You mentioned they lost to Ohio State, kind of made it close in the end. But I think that's a fascinating team. Another one that, you just said, Kerry, well, Indiana, it's Indiana, right? The reputation for Oregon is out there now, too.
1: Yeah.
0: It is. You can't win the big one.
1: Yeah.
0: Well, they're ranked number two in the nation, and they probably could be ranked number one based on talent alone.
1: Yeah.
0: Dan Lanning's done a great job.
2: You can't win on talent alone, gentlemen.
0: Can't. It's been proven. Oregon, though, I think is really interesting because I think this is one of their best rosters in ever.
1: Yeah, they got a lot of talent there, and obviously bringing Dante Moore back, who was thinking about entering the NFL draft, decided to come back for another year. They are bringing
0: a lot of those.
1: Yeah, sorry, Dylan Raiola. So too bad, so sad, brother. But they are the team that every single year you're looking at them and saying, man, this is their year. This is the year. This is the year. It's going to be intriguing. Their defense, they fly around. They play really well. They lost their DC I think he went to Cal. Josh, I can't always mispronounce his name, but he's no longer there. So they do have a new DC. They also have a new OC because Will Stein is at Kentucky. So how quickly does their offense and their defense gel? How well have they gelled in this offseason, during spring ball and now during fall camp? But when you have a lot of the players that are returning, specifically your quarterback, and you were able to have some of the success you had last year, I would assume that they're going to be on the same level as they were last year and maybe even better. A couple of teams. Ohio State is another team. I know people probably assume that they are returning a lot of guys as well.
0: Yeah.
1: They lost a lot, But they are returning, in my opinion, the best football player in college football again in their receiver, Jeremiah Smith. So I think he's going to be outstanding. And then another team that I'm intrigued by, which I think we've been on this this team for a number of years. It seems like every year alongside Oregon, you're always expecting this specific team. Last year, really, people were thinking that. That's Texas.
0: Mm-hmm.
1: How well is Arch Manning really the guy that we all thought he was going to be last year? Is he that guy this year? What are they looking like offensively? What are they looking like? They got Cam Coleman in the offseason. They obviously got Ryan Wingo, great receiver out of St. Louis. Like, they got some guys that can get the ball and do some things with it. But how well do they gel and how well do they compete at the SEC level and throughout the entire season?
0: Sure.
1: That's gonna be a good team to watch for me this season as well.
0: Anybody else?
2: Man, I think about this team a lot because when they are one of the top programs in the nation, college football is healthy. Not that it's not right now, but when is Lincoln Riley and USC going to join the fray?
0: Yeah,
1: man, listen, man.
0: That offense is going to be great. We'll see what Gary Patterson, the former TCU coach, can do with the defense. He takes over as a defensive coordinator. They're loaded. Jordan Maiava is back.
1: Yeah.
0: Jaden Maiava is back. That we know that Lincoln Riley knows what he's doing offensively, but the defense has always been a huge issue.
1: They lost their two top receivers, Mekhi Lemon, who I told you I loved as the best receiver in college football, or the second best after Jeremiah Smith. And then also my favorite receiver in the draft. And then also Jacoby Lane. He's also gone as well. But if you know nothing about college sports, you know Lincoln Riley knows how to figure out quarterbacks and getting the most out of them. He's got like 3 or 4 Heisman Trophy winners under his belt as a head coach. So he knows what he's doing with the offense. Their issue seems like every year is whether or not they can get a stop defensively. Like, do they have the talent to get it done defensively? That's always going to be the question with a Lincoln Riley-led squad. We'll see if they're able to do it this year.
0: I agree. All right. It's Fastlane on 101 ESPN. We'll wrap up the show next.

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16: So yesterday, we gave a birthday shout-out to the 314. And the 314 texted us once again. While I appreciate the birthday shout-out yesterday, you guys assumed that I was a guy. I am not. I am a proud 47-year-old woman. Just wanted to make you all aware that women do listen to the show as well.
11: And we appreciate it.
15: Did we say happy birthday? I know we said happy birthday, and happy birthday, of course.
17: Yeah. You know, Anthony, happy birthday.
15: Happy birthday to you.
17: We appreciate you listening. Thank you.
15: Yes. You know what they say when you assume.
11: Yep.
17: Correct.
15: So don't. You get things
11: don't
15: wrong.
11: Don't do that. Mm-hmm. Yep. Mm-hmm.
16: We appreciate you listening.
11: We definitely do.
15: Heck yeah, we do.
16: Curbstomp texted in. Today's show as a whole, Gorman and Baez.
15: Oh, dang.
16: Batting back to back has been a hump day banger. What learned today is that we really don't want to know what Marshy is watching in his room. Hashtag shout out to the snake pits.
17: True that. We don't. Marshy said, what do you mean? He was very guilty, man.
18: Better left.
17: What do you think I'm watching?
11: And Marshy, we didn't ask, brother.
18: We didn't ask. And we got real defensive.
17: Yeah, man. Mm-hmm. It was a little bit weird.
19: I looked at Anthony's face, and if Anthony was making a face, I know for sure that Jamie was also making it a face.
18: Again, but that was
19: I could
18: assuming.
19: Feel it.
18: That was assuming. You already got one thing wrong.
15: Hmm. Oh, no. You assumed again.
17: Mm-hmm. Can't get fooled again.
18: He did.
19: Anthony, I'm not going to take that.
15: Yes.
18: Speaking of shout-outs.
15: Yes.
18: I got to give a special one out here. My daughter Carson, who's newly engaged not too long ago, very proud of her and her fiancé Jordan for that. And Carson Rivers today got accepted into PA school at Logan, and so she'll be entering that to become a physician's assistant.
15: Yes, congratulations, Carson.
18: Alabama, baby.
15: Wow.
18: Good job. She was nice Alabama job. In our rankings way back in COVID.
15: Oh, that's right. Yeah, she was number one number consistently. One.
18: Yeah. So she's extremely proud today. I'm proud, too. It's a really proud dad moment. It's not easy to get into PA school, and she studied her ass off at Mizzou. She's been working for the last 2 years as a medical assistant, applied. She's been on pins and needles, went through the process. Got the call today, so she is like on cloud nine. She's engaged in PA school.
15: Wow.
18: It's going to be a Rivers with her ish together, man. We're not used to that.
15: How about that? Well done, Carson. Nice job.
18: I love you, Carson.
15: Yeah, that's how it should work, right? You work hard. You work hard for something, and you get that phone call that you've been waiting for. So
18: it's pretty
15: good for
18: awesome,
15: you, Carson.
18: Man.
16: Chester says it's 13 days. Baker's dozen it is. 13-day heater. This week is going phenomenally.
15: Oh, wow, thank you, Chester. That's been huge.
18: Power positivity, boys.
11: You guys are awesome, man.
16: Jackson's Glamazon baddie. Yes, we do. There are some women out there who absolutely love sports and are loyal listeners.
18: No, I will say this.
15: For sure. Yeah.
18: When we do events, or a lot of times when I'm at like a concert at the amphitheater, there are several couples and women that will come up and talk about things on our show, and I'm always so grateful for that, because we do assume most of our listeners are male, but it's cool that women are listening, and you know they laugh along with our stupidity.
15: Absolutely.
11: We appreciate it.
16: Tanisha in the Snake Pit says, such a fun show. You fellas are the best. Had me laughing a lot today. Everyone have a good night.
18: Thank you, Tanisha. Tanisha.
15: Appreciate you, as always. All right, let's do our three stars.
0: It's time for the Fast Lane's three stars of the day, presented by Circa Sports. No bet fees ever with the world's largest sports book. Now at your fingertips in Illinois and Missouri.
16: All right, our third star of the day goes out to the Seltzer guy.
18: May we not see him again?
15: Oh, well, you're going to have to.
18: Man. What are you talking about? What? We need arms. That's
15: overworked,
18: right.
15: Yeah.
18: I'd start him.
11: Working his tail off, man. He's trying.
16: Second star of the day goes out to quitting radio.
11: Yeah, don't quit radio, man.
15: Oh, I know. Yeah,
18: us?
15: No, not us. The listener.
18: Oh, that
15: listener right, said, "This is why I quit radio."
18: You know what? I'm listening to you guys. Not quitting, listener. It's always weird.
15: Say what now?
11: Don't be a quitter, man.
18: Don't or quit us. Man. Please don't quit us.
11: Yeah, we don't know. Could have been a woman.
15: Could have been a woman.
11: We don't want you to quit.
16: First star of the day goes out to Carson Rivers.
18: Yeah.
15: That's Carson. Good stuff. So do we have a celebration tonight? Dinner?
18: You know what? It came out of nowhere. She called me during the show, and usually I'm like, what the hell are you calling? I go, I'm on the air. She goes, and she's like, I just wanted to tell you that I got into PA school.
15: Awesome.
18: I was like tearing up, too. I'm like, So we're going to plan something for sure, whether it's just a nice dinner.
17: Dinner on dad tonight. I call it, Carson.
18: Dinner on dad every night. Yes.
16: She's going to school, Carrie.
18: Carson's the best. Her fiance will go out of town for business, you know, and all this stuff. And she'll send a little text. She'll go, well, I have Tuesday, Thursday, and Friday available. I thought you could take me to dinner.
19: Really?
18: Come over. What are you and Ashley doing for dinner? Yeah. She's awesome. I don't care. It's great to spend time.
15: It's your firstborn.
18: Yes, it is.
15: So that's great.
18: She's setting the bar high.
15: Yeah, no kidding. Nice. Absolutely. All right, that'll do it for us here in the Fast Lane. We've got an instant replay coming up next. We'll be back tomorrow at 2 o'clock for Andrew Marsh, Gary Davis, and Jamie Rivers. I'm Anthony Salter. See you.
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25: 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I'm your host, Jordan Deacon. We're going to go ahead and kick things off tonight by hearing from our afternoon show, The Fast Lane, who earlier today had on our Blues insider from The Athletic, Jeremy Rutherford. JR joined the show to discuss his latest interaction with Blues forward, Oscar Sundquist.
18: I was checking out your article there with Oscar Sundquist. I know we saw him here at the station yesterday. You guys were chatting. You know, just overall, what did you get from Oscar yesterday that you kind of took away with you?
1: Yeah, it was just great having him, and, you know, not to pump the station's tires, but what a setup. We were able to take him down to the podcast for 20, 30 minutes and then bring him down for BK Ferrario. And, you know, Jamie, you know, and Carrie, these guys got to be willing. And Oscar Sundquist is definitely one of those guys. You know, he said, yeah, whatever you need. So we just kind of made the rounds. And so I think everybody, the audience, got a little taste of what's going through Oscar Sundquist's mind. And I think you guys nailed it earlier. You got to know when the end is coming. And while Oscar Sundquist believes, and rightfully so, that he can still play, you know, the end is probably a year or two away. And so we asked him on the pod, and BK and Ferrario asked him point blank, if the Blues say that they'd like you to go to Springfield, what would you say? What are your feelings? And any athlete could have told Alexander Steen, yes, I will, but then publicly kind of kept that quiet and just said, hey, we'll see what happens. And, you know, if that happens, we'll cross that bridge then. But Oscar Sundquist, true to form, he said, I'll do whatever this organization needs to help him. So just my takeaway was true Oscar Sundquist.
18: JR, in talking to him, and you know, I'm not sure, I had a chance to chat with him a little bit too. I did not ask this question, but at any point did he consider exploring other options? Like, was he at any point not maybe satisfied with the deal that the Blues were offering and wanting a bigger role maybe somewhere else?
1: To my knowledge, no. He did mention that he had some other offers that he said were similar or even a little better. And so could that have meant a one-way deal? It's probably not a ton more money, but perhaps it's a one-way deal. But I think multiple factors, like he's got the relationship with Alexander Steen. You have a situation where he said himself, he goes, I have come into situations like this where, you know, hey, maybe it doesn't look good for me numbers-wise, but I know exactly what this organization wants, how they want us to play on that fourth line. And then also I think he wants to be a part of grooming and helping these young guys. Guys, one of the things they said yesterday that really stuck out too, he said, hey, if I'm up here helping out with the Snuggeruds and Dvorskis and those guys, or I go down to Springfield and play for Steve Ott and help out with those guys, I'll do whatever. So I think that, as we touched on, he knows that the end is probably a couple years away, and that future that you guys discussed in that last segment could be still with the organization.
17: JR, looking at this Blues roster and comparing it to last year, one of the things that they struggled most in was power play, the having an advantage, a man advantage. They were bottom third in the league in power play percentage. Do you think the addition of Mason McTavish and a healthy Robert Thomas and Dylan Holloway is going to help that power play? And how important is it for them to get those goals when they have that man advantage?
1: Yeah, I think so, definitely. A couple things with this, CD, is you got a new power play coach, Vinny Prospel. He's coming in as the assistant who's going to run the power play. And look, in the past, it's been Steve Ott. They've had success. It's been Jim Montgomery. They've had success in stretches with those two guys. But it hasn't generally been successful as it could be, you know, for long stretches of time, for an entire season, for a couple seasons. And so now they're going to have a different look. And you know, I can't claim to know what Vinny Prospel is going to come in and do, but he's a guy who played on the power play during his career and put up some points. And so he'll have some outside perspective. That's number one. You know, number two, yeah, you're going to have a Holloway. You're going to have a Thomas. But most importantly, you're going to have a shot with Jimmy Snuggerud that we've gotten to see the past couple years, but now set him up, line him up for that one-timer on the power play. So they've been missing that, I think, desperately the past couple years, as well as the net front presence. You know, can a Jake Neighbors bring that like he did a couple years ago? Can he do that on the power play? I think those are going to be the things we'll look for in camp with the power play.
15: Jeremy Rutherford, our Blues insider with The Athletic, joining us right now on the Fast Lane on 101 ESPN. JR, do you, and this is kind of piggybacking a little bit off of the Oscar Sundquist comments of, hey, I'll play for Otter, I understand the role, I understand what's going on here, I'll play. Do you feel as though right now, from a culture standpoint, top to bottom, the Blues are in a really good spot?
1: I do, and I know that might be the easy way out, but mm-hmm. I think they're at a point now where, okay, for the past couple of years, they've had some aging veterans who you knew were probably going to get traded at some point. But they were kind of still the leaders of the team. The young guys kind of deferred to them a little bit. But now the Braden Schenn, and I got all the respect in the world for him, Justin Falk, you know, they've moved on. And now you have a Snuggerud, a Dvorsky, and, you know, a lot of these guys who are ready to take control. And I think it happened more than I expected in the second half of last year after the trade deadline. You just heard more young guys talking and talking about this being ours and so on and so forth. So I think I can say that culture is starting to create, and tying it into Oscar Sundquist like you did, when those 21, 22-year-old guys hear things like Oscar Sundquist said yesterday, it can only embolden that feeling that Alexander Steen is trying to create in there. So, you know, as far as I can see it, you know, they don't have any guys in the locker room who are pulling you back, detriments, you know, and there's only been probably a few of those over the years, but you just don't have guys like that on this team. What you have is a big group of young players who are ready to take this thing and run with it. And I feel like if you do have any things that are going to, you know, drag down that culture and that movement that way, you know, these guys are going to step up and take charge and weed that out as quickly as possible.
18: JR, something that a lot of people have asked me about that I don't have the answers to yet. I have not done any digging on it. And I'm not sure if you've talked to anybody regarding it at all either. But Greg Cronin coming in as the assistant coach, guy who's going to manage the defense corps. We know that the exit for Cam Fowler, maybe not the greatest for the player. And you know, now these two entities are coming together again. Have you talked to anybody on the coaching staff regarding how, you know, that may have already been handled or how they might address it in the future?
1: Yeah, so I haven't talked to Cam about it yet, but two things. One is when the Blues did their research on Greg Cronin, I believe Doug Armstrong, if not Alexander Steen, you know, came out and said, hey, we've got a guy who's played for him. We've talked to Cam. You know, Cam was on board with the hire. And then also, Greg Cronin, he did the interview with The Athletic, speaking to our writer that covers the Minnesota Wild. He, of course, coached the Iowa Wild last year. So Greg Cronin said, hey, I've had Cam, love him. Now, listen, are there two different stories in terms of, you know, relationships and what players thought of coaches when they were actually playing for him in the heat of the moment, and, you know, something different when you reunite with a new team? You know, can things change and you say some positive things about each other? Yeah, for sure. I don't pretend to know the relationship between those two or Cronin's relationship with, you know, any of those Duck players, Mason McTavish included. So we'll have to wait and see how that looks in camp. But for now, you know, everybody gave the green light and the thumbs up on these guys in terms of should we bring them in.
17: JR, we had the article the other day where there were some questions going into training camp, and one of them was Joel Hofer or Jordan Binnington. I thought we were solidified on that answer that Joel was the starting goalie coming into this year. Is there still a real competition between those two?
1: I don't think so, but I think you do have to leave some wiggle room for, you know, Joel, like he did last year for 9/10 of the season. You know, had to prove himself, and he's going to have to reestablish that when he comes into this season. I mean, you know, I'm not saying that this is going to happen, CD, but if he comes out and struggles and Binnington's playing well, then, you know, does Binnington get a run of starts early in the year? You know, those things could happen, but I think that by and large, the team's blueprint is that Joel Hofer is the number one goalie for this team. Jordan Binnington, another thing that you have to think about is, he's had an off season to see what the situation is, get himself prepared, train, ready, and know that when he gets here, how he plays is going to dictate what happens to him this year and also his next contract. Like, could he get a 1 or 2 year deal in St. Louis to be the backup? Does he want to go somewhere else and be a number one goalie for another team? You know, you have to make those teams interested. So his response to what happened last year and how he shows up in camp, how he performs the first month or two of the season, I think is going to dictate that. But no, I don't think anybody watching the organization, around the organization, or inside the locker room doesn't think that Joel Hofer is 1A.
18: Last thing I got for you, JR, yep. And this one here is a little bit more difficult, but the Blues draft pick, Matthew Mayich, playing at Arizona State, they were doing an off-ice, I guess, physical or some kind of exercise, and he collapsed while doing so. The last update we had is that he was in the hospital. I'm not sure if you know anything more. If you do, can you share that with Blues fans?
1: Yeah, like you said, real tough one here. 6th-round draft pick from 2023, a defenseman, Matthew Mayock, as you mentioned. And he had transferred from Clarkson University to Arizona State University. They were out there, the kind of pre-training camp.

0: and everybody involved in this. And right now we're just rooting for him to, see if he can come out of this. And hopefully that the next statement, whether it comes from Arizona State or the Blues or whomever, can be a good one. But right now it's a really, really serious situation, and we'll continue to monitor it.
1: Once again, that was our Blues insider from The Athletic, Jeremy Rutherford, on our afternoon show, The Fast Lane, earlier today. We'll step aside for a bit, but when we come back, we'll switch to some podcast action and hear from The Spread Zone. I'm Jordan Deacon, and this is 101 ESPN.
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0: the 101 ESPN Instant Replay Show. Jordan Deacon back with you. Let's switch gears to some podcast action and hear from The Spread Zone. Anthony Stalter, Tim McKernan, and Scott Rizzuto make up The Spread Zone podcast, and they dropped a new episode earlier today. First up, let's hear the guys talk a little bit about the PGA Championship.
1: Man, and we've got the perfect combo. The PGA season finale, and not only is Anthony Stalter back.
2: Yeah, Tony, to you.
1: College football is back. So it's the Tour Championship for $10 million and week zero. Dublin in the morning, Vegas at night.
3: Riz, can I address something with the... And again, I wasn't here last week, so yeah, I don't feel like I should be talking about that. Can we address the elephant in the room? I sent you guys an email.
1: Yeah.
3: You said... Riz always does a great job putting the show together, Tim. Riz says, hey, what are we talking about this week, gents? And I send back, I believe in all caps, so you know I'm yelling.
2: Yeah, I sense that.
1: Yeah.
3: College football week zero, you sons of you know what.
1: Yeah.
3: You, Riz, respond, which is more than what McKernan did.
2: Right.
1: And McKernan was...
3: You respond and say, and I guess...
2: Yesterday. Still getting over the McElroy bet.
3: I'm assuming golf is what you said, too.
1: Yeah,
3: the lack of excitement for week zero in college football was quite frankly appalling.
1: Should I put everything in all caps when I wrote back?
3: Acknowledge something.
2: I'm a little disappointed with the week zero schedule.
3: What?
2: Relative to...
3: What we normally get?
2: Yes, that's the problem. I can't.
3: What was it last year? What was week zero in Dublin last year?
2: I assume Notre Dame was over there. All due respect, I think as an Irish guy, I can say that. I think
3: it was, you know who it was? It was Iowa State because we all cashed.
2: Ah, that's right.
3: Yes. It was Iowa State and it was somebody.
2: K-State.
3: K-State. There we go.
2: And I feel like Brian Kelly was beginning his campaign in a good way against Clemson.
3: Mm-hmm.
2: It's a little slow this week zero. We get some good ones.
1: We start in Dublin. We end in Vegas.
2: Yeah, it's not bad. Hey, as a college football guy, I am thrilled. And there is a game that I do like on this week.
3: But that is
2: right. That's teasing.
1: We will get to week zero, but we'll start with the Tour Championship.
2: Yeah. And now you're a golf guy.
1: And now I'm a golf guy.
2: You're making money. You went. You got a free libation.
1: Went to the BMW Championship last Sunday. Cashed out on Morikawa, top five.
3: Nice.
2: So that was a nice play. That was a nice little play there.
1: Got to Belrive Country Club at around 2:30, just as the final groups were rolling through.
2: Scottie Scheffler's walking up the course to meet
1: first
2: you.
1: Guy I saw
2: with an Scottie eagle Scheffler 17, on 17. No less.
1: Yeah, that's what I saw. Oh. Got a free drink at the bar because they made a wrong drink. So I'm there two fisting at the tee box at 17, probably on TV, in a collared shirt.
3: Which is rare for you.
1: Right. I don't know. The only collared shirt I had was from a costume where I played the skipper from Gilligan's Island.
3: Nice.
1: Halloween party. I go, this will do.
3: Good for you.
1: I'm a black t-shirt guy. So walking around Belrive Country Club, which is very classy, not one black t-shirt. Everybody was all dressed in nines. Somebody did comment I didn't have my shirt tucked in. But listen.
2: You got to be kidding me. Somebody really did say that?
1: Yeah, of course.
2: I wouldn't
1: know. Oh, Riz, I see you didn't have your shirt tucked in. I go, what do you want from me?
2: Yeah, I want collared shirt.
3: Back off. Did you see how I'm double fisting this right now?
2: Yeah, exactly.
3: You think you can ruin my mood with your standards? I don't think so.
2: The Morikawa top five? You're free rolling.
1: It was great.
2: Yeah, weather's glorious.
1: Weather was excellent. And what a job they did over there at Belrive Country Club.
2: It was wonderful. Incredible crowds, atmosphere. What a weekend. I agree.
1: The fact that they don't have a PGA event here every year is a sin.
2: I think it's probably a good thing because they're getting the President's Cup in 2030. And my guess with the PGA Tour announcing their new playoff format, my bet is Belrive will be part of that playoff format.
1: Wonderful.
2: Every other year.
1: 155,000 people rolled through that
2: and
1: country.
2: And significant compliments for that event from the players in the PGA Tour.
1: Well, you got a thumbs up from me.
2: Yeah.
3: Yeah. Belrive has done this well a couple of times. And St. Louis is an event city.
2: Yeah.
3: Good event. We'll show up.
2: Yeah. That was a plus. My picks last week, not your picks last week. Yes.
1: Well, you had faded McIlroy. Big time.
2: Oh, God.
1: Big time.
2: So here's the thing, Riz and Anthony. I don't know if you're Tony or not. Well, no,
3: no
2: I guess
3: Anthony.
2: By your record.
3: Yeah, no.
1: And just also, truth be told, so I filled in for Anthony.
2: Oh, I was listening. I was listening that
1: on
2: day.
1: On his afternoon sports radio talk show.
3: Did
1: and
3: an
1: mentioned
3: outstanding job.
1: Your fade of McIlroy on your airwaves.
2: Yep. So, I watched his press conference on that, I guess he spoke on Wednesday. And he was talking about how the weather, the rain would free him up to hit driver and not necessarily worry about the course the previous week. And I'm like, oh, he's in a different headspace, but we had made our plays earlier. And so on the morning after my presentation in the morning, I said McIlroy might be in a mode to be in attack mode this weekend. So I'm getting texts from people attacking me for my pick on the spread zone and complimenting me for my pick of Rory McIlroy on TMA. And I was like one of those touts from the 1990s where you call one number and you get the Jets and you call the other number and you get the team they're playing, the Eagles, and you can't go wrong with 50% of the audience. It was accidental, though. I really was shorting the McIlroy market. And then I heard him talk and he's like, yeah, the greens are not going to be as firm. So I think this could benefit me and this is going to free me up. And I wanted the pick back, but I never thought he was going to be, as you saw, because you saw him right on the 16, tied for the lead with Wyndham Clark.
4: 16.
2: Yes.
4: And I watched him blow that par 3 16.
2: Yeah, he had a shorter putt than Clark did. Clark made the putt and McIlroy missed it. What he really blew it was going into the bunker after Clark won the bunker on 17. And you were right there on the tee box watching it. Probably said something to him.
4: Well, I was like, hey, thanks for being three strokes behind going into 18. I'm going to go home. to be in the crowd. Traffic. So that's what I did.
2: I was on Gary Woodland. He was lurking for a time. And, of course, my guy Alex Smalley, who, Anthony, I will be riding Alex Smalley until he finally wins on tour. And so help me, it's going to happen. And maybe it happens this weekend.
4: If you had put some dough on Scheffler this weekend, he had hand, foot, and mouth.
3: Really?
2: Yes.
3: It's normally like a toddler.
2: That's exactly right.
4: He had blisters on his hands, he was saying. Very painful.
2: Yes, indeed. And so I was watching him miss a putt on number 9 on Thursday, and he was in dead effing last place.
4: He was.
2: Well, the Tam Avenue Capital Partners, of which I'm the chairman of the board, immediately saw that and said it's time to bet him to finish top 10 because that's what he does. He bets bad Thursdays, he'll finish
4: he
2: in top 10.
4: He had a very bad Thursday.
2: And you know what happens, Anthony? He's in the top 10 on Sunday, of course. Tam Avenue Capital Partners about to cash. He bogeys 18, finishes 12th. I am problematic. I don't know if you've seen the film Bronx Tale with the great Chaz Palminteri.
3: Sure.
2: I'm mush. Riz here.
3: But
2: has to find a collared shirt and then still gets ripped for not having touched in more. But he's making money, and I'm saying short Rory McIlroy, and then he's in the lead with three holes left.
3: But Tim.
2: Yes, Anthony, talk me out of this.
3: Process, right?
2: Trust the process.
3: Your process was solid. We didn't get the results.
2: No, we never do.
3: We never do. But hot damn.
2: The process was there.
3: Solid.
2: Yep, the process was
3: there. Nice job, too.
4: Well, let's talk tour championship. This is Atlanta, Georgia at the East Lake Golf Club. It's late August. It's that heavy. It's that humid air where your shirt sticks to you by the third hole.
2: Yep.
4: And then you look up and you see those clouds and you're like, yep, might be getting some weather here.
2: Yep. Yeah, that's true.
4: So here's what this means for, you know, the listeners of Spread Zone here. So this is the final event of the FedEx playoffs. Are you a fan of this whole playoff thing?
2: No, not at all. It is unlike every other major sport in North America. It is anticlimactic at the end of the year, which is why they announced yesterday that they are changing the whole format. And this will come to an end in 2027. And starting in 2028, they will go to match play, which still won't carry the cachet of winning a major championship. But at least I think if you're a casual fan and certainly a golf fan, you'll be interested. If you saw Rory McIlroy and Scottie Scheffler, for example, going heads up to win the whole thing.
4: Yeah.
2: That's a hell of a lot more interesting. Yes.
4: Well, now we got the, 30 players, best of the season. You know, the format is no starting strokes, gimmicks, 72 hole stroke play. Everybody begins at even parts, no cut.
2: Yep.
4: Everybody plays four rounds. Winner gets 10 mil, and even if you don't win, the payday is down the border, man. So pressure is pretty much everywhere on this one. East Lake is a par 70, about 7,440 yards. Bermuda greens, the fairways are narrower than what some guys like, and the rough can be nasty. So it's not just to bomb it and go find it. You miss in the wrong spot and you're scrambling just to save par. And weather-wise, it's looking like rain chances are a real factor with possible storms, meaning the course can play soft, which can help scoring, but also add chaos, delays, stop-start rhythm, and a premium on staying patient.
2: Yep.
4: So how are we going to play this, Tim?
2: Well, this is a big, big dollar event, and it matters when you're talking about potential player of the year ramifications. Going into last week, I think everybody would have said Scottie Scheffler would be the player of the year. Now, with his win, as you witnessed him rolling in that putt on 16, which really did it for him, Wyndham Clark is in the mix if he were to win this. He is a guy who can be super hot like he was for the first 3 days at Belle Reve. But he can cool off like he was for the final round at Bellerive until he, to his credit, went birdie to finish. So the storyline for the weekend is, does Wyndham Clark win this event and become the player of the year despite Scottie Scheffler having a not great year by his standards, but so many second place finishes and two wins. So with that established, I'm curious on the Scottie Scheffler Wyndham Clark storyline. I think Scottie Scheffler is going to be there when it's all said and done. Keep in mind, he had the hand, foot, and mouth thing last week, and he still finished in 12th place, and that's after being in dead last on Thursday. He is such a competitor. He's done it there before. So Scottie Scheffler strikes me as obvious. And then you sit there and go, well, what is it worth it? You're getting 3.5 to 1 on your money. Wyndham Clark gets you 18 to 1 on your money. But if you go, which one's the better bet? I'm going Scottie Scheffler plus 350. That's obvious.
4: Win outright?
2: To win outright, yeah. It's 3.5 to 1. There's only 30 golfers, and a handful of them have no chance anyway. With that said, I will continue to ride with Alex Smalley no matter what, just because I can't not at this point. He's plus 6,500 is my long shot play, and that's just a nostalgic piece. I have to tell you, Riz, I like your guy who did you well last weekend at 20 to 1 in Colin Morikawa.
4: Plus 2,000. That's
2: plus 2,000.
4: That's my outright play.
2: I think that I think he's feeling it. He was probably playing better than anybody when he got hurt at the Players earlier in the year. That's going way back, and you have to be paying attention to this stuff. Need a back injury. And then he still had a good year. Now he's feeling it. He's healthy. Before Fitzpatrick, Cam Young and Scheffler came into their own. And then, of course, Wyndham Clark. Colin Morikawa has been flying under the radar. He was there this past weekend. It was just Wyndham Clark's tournament. So I like Colin Morikawa as the more realistic contrarian play to Scottie
4: Scheffler. If he's dialed in.
2: Well, from an iron play standpoint, he's just so
4: When his irons are dialed, he could create, you know, high-quality birdie looks over and over without forcing anything. Just watching the guy play, he's incredible.
2: He really is.
4: It could be his weekend.
2: And he's feeling good, and that's the other thing that stands out to me.
4: Consistently over this PGA season, I've been making money off these placement bets. I've just been killing it.
2: What are you doing then? I'm tailing you.
4: My outright is Colin Morikawa at plus 2,000. I'm going to put a placement bet on Russell Henley, top 10.
2: Yep.
4: That'll get me plus 110. And then I'll go another placement bet with Tommy Fleetwood, top 10.
2: Tommy Fleetwood.
4: He didn't have a great weekend last weekend.
2: No, he did not. I'm trying to see what a parlay of that will pay for us here, Riz. All right, if we were to put those together, and that's just doing a top five on Morikawa.
4: He didn't do well. You know, Fleetwood didn't do well last week. You know, one rough tournament and people jump ship.
2: To take a look at me with Rory McIlroy. But McIlroy himself said, if I could finish top five, it'd be an accomplishment this week because my swing's so out of whack. And he went to Ibiza and hung out with friends for a few weeks. He was just like, I got to be here, so I'm going to be here.
4: I think Fleetwood has had success at Eastlake.
2: Yeah, he's the defending champion.
4: He's been a fixture at the top of these big events.
2: Yeah, I like your process.
4: It's not me saying he's going to win. It's me saying he's good enough to hang around, you know, the mix and the top 10 gives me a much, much wider landing zone. But if I may parlay that with a Russell Henley top 10, maybe I can make something out of it.
2: So I'm going to give you what that's going to pay you. If you went with that play, you're going to get, and that's just Morikawa going with a top five, not even winning. You're getting 24 to 1 on your money.
4: Nice.
2: And I realize betting top 10s usually is pretty aggressive if you combine them, but you only have 30 players.
4: Yeah.
2: So, yeah. I like where you're going with that. I like the Fleetwood kind of game theory. People are going to be off him because he had a bad week. He's won there. He's too good. I like that play.
4: And $10 million is in play.
2: The players are incentivized this week.
4: There's an incentive.
2: Even if you're sitting on, you know, well into the nine-figure net worth, as many of them are, not all of them, this would help your cause.
4: Do you have a do not do this for this weekend?
2: Yeah, I would actually, and it's funny that you should ask that. Another guy, by the way, that I would keep an eye on is Patrick Cantlay. He enjoys being motivated by financials.
3: That's who I like.
4: That's your guy?
2: And he had a good weekend in St. Louis.
3: He did. Yeah, 19-plus strokes on approach over his last three tournaments. Already won at Eastlake in 2021. Putting is a major concern, but ball striking, outstanding. He's, you know, I think the the way that he has played. And like you said, he finished very well last week. I've got Cantlay finishing in the top 10 at minus 114.
2: A guy who is oftentimes mentioned on this program anytime we are discussing a larger golf tournament is Xander Schauffele. I think he's an incredible player. I just don't think he is in form. Unlike McIlroy, who I do not think was motivated but had to be here. He said, man, I'd rather be at my daughter's first day of school than here, but this is what I have to do. I just don't think Schauffele's in form. And when you have motivated players of this ilk, it would shock me if he has a good weekend. Not because he's a bad player. It's just about form. Sometimes guys are working on things and it doesn't click. So if I were fading somebody, that's Xander Schauffele. So with that said, congratulations to Xander Schauffele on winning this week's Tour Championship and $10 million. He can already start spending the money. Yeah.
3: The mush is back.
2: Yeah, there you go.
3: Process solid.
2: Process, though.
3: Yeah.
4: All right, any more plays on this weekend?
2: That's what I got for you.
4: All right, well, I think we should take a break. We'll come back and we'll talk college football week zero.
2: Yes.
0: 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I'm Jordan Deacon, and this is 101 ESPN.
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1: 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Jordan Deacon here with you for the final time tonight. Let's wrap up this Instant Replay by hearing more from the Spread Zone podcast. The guys dropped a new episode earlier today, and they next chatted about week zero in the college football world.
2: All right, welcome back to the Spread Zone. We're talking college football week zero. Now, yes. Week zero, it's not about having a million plays. It's about picking your spots when the market's still figuring the teams out. So we have eight games, I believe, going on Saturday. It starts in Ireland, ends in Vegas, which is incredible. Scene one is Dublin. UNC versus TCU. Season opener, neutral site. Everyone's anxious. Everyone's overreacting to one drive when we're watching. So are we betting on this first game, Anthony?
3: Yeah, I'm fading the Bill Belichick's right out of the gates.
4: You're going Horned Frogs, laying 7.5?
3: I'm going to lay the 7.5 with TCU. I think that North Carolina, given all their offseason issues, I think that carries into the season. You know, one of the reasons why Michael Lombardi, who was their GM at North Carolina, was placed on leave is because he went down there and immediately started firing all the scouts and anybody that worked for North Carolina and basically sending them the message that you didn't work in the NFL. I did. I know what I'm doing. Mm. He, in fact, did not know what he was doing. Disastrous season last year. They weren't very active in the transfer portal because he figured we're just going to do this the old-fashioned way. That's not how college football works anymore. You have to be active in the portal. And North Carolina put together one of the worst rosters in the NCAA last year, at least one of the worst rosters being coached by an absolute legend in Bill Belichick.
2: Yeah.
3: So I think when I look at this North Carolina team, I really question what they have at quarterback. I think their defense went through a major transition. And this TCU program, you know, a little bit of pedigree, obviously, after you know, going to the Rose Bowl, won that. Number two ranking in 2010, number three finish in 2024. Coached by Sonny Dykes, who knows what he's doing, so there's continuity there. They did lose their starting quarterback, Josh Hoover, to Indiana. But they added Harvard transfer Jaden Craig, who threw for more than 6,000 yards with a 52-12 touchdown interception ratio in the Ivy League. Not the ACC, I understand that. But Jaden Craig,
2: impressive numbers.
3: Yeah, he comes in with a little pedigree here. So I think that TCU handles North Carolina, and I don't think Bill Belichick is long for that job. So I'll lay the 7.5 with TCU.
4: I share your opinion on that, and I actually, if you could get numbers on the first coach fired, I would take Bill Belichick. And I will give you a date if you're interested. I'm going to go with Sunday, October 4th. That will follow what I believe will be their third loss, operating on the premise that they can beat Eastern Tennessee State on September 12th.
2: Does he have guaranteed money?
4: Oh, yeah. I mean, all these guys with these buyouts, they're just in. That's the greatest gig going, man. Ask Jimbo Fisher about that. But TCU will be a loss. At Clemson will be a loss on September 19th. And then they get to take on Notre Dame. That's in Chapel Hill. And I think Notre Dame boat races them. And I think at that point, it is so ugly. That's a pretty tough way to begin the season,
2: by the way. You guys don't think he's got the kinks worked out season two?
4: I think you can be a great coach in college football as far as X's and O's, which I don't think too many people would dispute, even if you hate the Patriots, the Brady era, whatever it is. But if you don't have the horses, you are doomed. We saw two teams that really benefited from the portal last year in Miami and Indiana meet for the national championship. And I don't think he tapped into that. And for a lot of these guys, as crazy as it sounds, because for us, we sit there and we still think of him as this Hall of Fame coach that had the dynasty for almost two decades in New England. They were 10 the last time he was doing great things in Foxborough. That's insane, but that doesn't mean anything to them. Mm-hmm. And they don't go there. Plus North Carolina, there's a lot of tension there. You mentioned the Lombardi situation. You got to have the donors raising the money for the NIL. I'd be shocked if he wins any of those three games I listed, TCU, Clemson, and Notre Dame. Therefore, 1-3, and I think that would be the end, especially if they are blowouts.
3: You know, another thing to consider is why he didn't get another job in the NFL after he and New England had their ugly divorce. One of the reasons was that was given, or at least the rumor was, that he was going to bring in all his own people. Atlanta interviewed him twice.
4: Yeah, that was the one.
3: Long interviews, and then announced that Raheem Morris was going to be their head coach. One of the things that stood out apparently to the brass in Atlanta was, again, who he was going to have on his staff. If you look at North Carolina, he brought in all his own guys. Yeah, all his own guys. And of course, right, to some degree, that you know, you're going to bring in the guys you're comfortable with. But it wound up being like everybody's, his sons, then his buddy's sons. Mm. And it wound up being this thing where he didn't necessarily get the best staff. He just was doing make goods for all of his buddies. Now, he did hire Bobby Petrino to run the offense this year. So maybe he looked at it and said,
5: this game scares me to put any money on. I'll be honest with you.
3: Yeah.
4: I mean, the way I would really, really like to do it is a money line, but the money line isn't worth it because you're minus, what, 240, I think, Anthony, if I'm not mistaken.
3: Money line on
4: 320, actually, on TCU.
3: On TCU, yeah.
4: Because I don't like a 7.5 when I don't have a gauge on the scoring of TCU. And early on in the season, I believe where you were hot last year was kind of handicapping the gameplay and the game script for Iowa State and K-State, if my memory serves.
3: Yes, runs unders. Yeah, Iowa State ran very slow.
4: You may have that when you travel across to Ireland. Mm-hmm. So 7.5 in that sense scares me, but yeah, goodness. But minus 320 is a heavy price to pay in a college football game.
5: The second scene, so you got Dublin scene one. Scene two would be you got ranked teams like USC laying a gigantic number against San Jose State.
3: And I'll lay it.
5: And these games are loud, they're flashing. A lot of times, those are the games that burn bettors because garbage time is real.
3: Mm-hmm.
5: So you're going to lay the 38.5?
3: Yeah, I don't like to do this often. I don't.
5: But the other one is New Mexico State and Florida State, which is 30.5.
3: That
5: to me looks like one that I would put money on New Mexico State on that one.
3: Okay, so for me, looking at motivation this early in the season, you know, USC's got to start hot. Their schedule is more difficult. I think that this is a big year for Lincoln Riley. Not that I think they're going to fire him, but Lincoln Riley has left that USC program. If he were to leave it, he would leave it better than what he found it. But it's still a program with this rich history. You bring in somebody like Lincoln Riley from Oklahoma, you think, hey, man, you're going to win some conferences. But Jaden Maiava comes back. They've got their best cornerback back.
5: Okay, but it could be, in, you know, late in the third, it could be 30-0.
3: That's the risk.
5: And then fourth quarter, you got scrubs in, and they'll get a touchdown, and you're losing.
3: Absolutely. I don't like anything about San Jose State, though. I mean, they brought in Hawaii's transfer who won the preseason. He's a fifth year senior, Luke Weaver, not the baseball pitcher, but Hawaii transfer. Their defense brings back next to nobody. San Jose State wasn't good a year ago, and I think they're going to be even worse. They won three games last year. I think they're going to be even worse this year. I think USC is up 55-0 third quarter. And yes, you do have to hold on a little bit. But USC hired Gary Patterson, the defensive coordinator, to bring in the former TCU head coach for a long time. They brought him in as a defensive coordinator. I think they're going to want to make a statement.
4: Yeah, that defense was a disaster. I was on a lot of USC overs in 2025.
3: I think this could be like a 62-3 game.
4: And that is why I am on the USC San Jose State over of 60.5. That's what I like. If I had to take a side, I would lay the 38.5 because I do believe when you're talking about a few programs that are in a mode where they have to make a statement, that you're going to see guys more apt to run it up, even though these games mean nothing. You get the win and you stay healthy. But Lincoln Riley, somebody is going to be terminated who at this moment we would never think about being terminated. If we would have said before week zero last year, Anthony,
3: mm-hmm.
4: that both Brian Kelly and James Franklin would be gone by mid-October.
3: Yeah, wow.
4: And that's what winds up happening. And I think with the 9-game conference schedules and some of these teams that are top 10 playing each other early on in the season, you're going to see that. I therefore think you are going to try to see a team like USC run it up. But that's why I'm taking the over. And then another one that I think will be in run-it-up mode will be Florida State. because Mike Norvell is also in a legitimate case, whereas Riley's on the periphery. Mike Norvell is certainly on the watch for his job in Tallahassee, and that one comes up later on in the day at night in Tallahassee, the New Mexico State game you were talking about there, Riz, where they're laying Florida State 31.5.
5: What's your number one pick for this week zero, Anthony?
3: NC State. NC State is catching, let me get the...
4: 4.5.
3: 4.5.
4: And
3: okay,
4: I know
3: thank
4: it because
3: you.
4: I love Virginia.
5: Oh,
4: I do
5: too.
3: Oh,
5: there we go.
3: Okay,
5: Tim.
3: So we got, wow, we got it.
4: We could do some.
5: Is that a moving line?
4: Wow.
5: I saw 5.5.
4: I'm looking at it right now. So, maybe we moved markets
5: maybe we
4: real
5: moved
4: quickly.
5: It.
3: Yeah, so NC State's catching 4.5. Here's why I like...
5: I'll take the 4.5.
3: Here's why I like NC State. Last year, I think Virginia, they were the fun story, right, for a while. But if you look at their secret success last year, what the secret sauce was, it was turnover margin.
4: Mm-hmm.
3: And I'm skeptical that Bo Perbula can avoid turnover-worthy plays. He's a good runner, but I don't think they're going to air it out. You know this, you know, being such a Mizzou fan. Wolfpack head coach Dave Duren, too, by the way, 14th year at NC State, brought in some guys that should help the quarterback, Bailey, and Duren has owned Virginia. He's 4-0 straight up against Virginia. So I like NC State getting the points. Last year, NC State won the same matchup. I think Virginia's in a transition year, so I'll take the points.
5: Virginia, 4.5.
4: I am on Virginia, -4.5. My reasoning is... Mm-hmm. You made reference to Bo Perbula being at Missouri. When he was healthy, and it's my belief that he got hurt in the Kansas game super early in the season, not the injury that knocked him out at Vanderbilt, but early in the season against Kansas, he was throwing that ball around. The reason they beat Kansas was the air game, not Ahmad Hardy or Jamal Roberts. They didn't publicize it. You're not going to publicize an injury if the guy's still out there playing. They don't want players to target him. But I think he hurt his throwing arm or hand, and he was never the same guy. I think he is in a motivation mode that might be second to none in college football as far as transfer quarterbacks. He thought he was going to Virginia Tech to rejoin with James Franklin.
3: And then James Franklin said, I'll take the younger backup.
4: Penn State backup.
3: Yes.
4: Yes.
3: Yeah.
4: I think he is fully healthy. And when he was healthy, and again, it was a small sample size when he was in Columbia, Missouri, he was on. You pair that with Virginia's defense. Now, the thing is, NC State has some expectations this year. These are two programs that don't necessarily usually get into that conversation. They are there this year. So this is the one game this weekend that actually could have college football playoff ramifications for both teams.
3: Mm-hmm.
4: Certainly programs, you know, like Florida State, granted that might not be the case this year, but they're a program that's been there before. But NC State and Virginia are sneaker teams as far as having playoff aspirations this year. So this one matters. So I am on Virginia -4.5, buying Bo Perbula low.
5: You got another pick, Anthony?
3: No, those are my three. Yeah. Those are the three I really liked. Laying it with TCU at -7.5. Gladly laying the 38.5. I'm not going to make this a normal thing, right? Like early in the season, teams are flexing. I'll lay the 38.5 with TC,
5: right,
3: with USC. And then, as I mentioned, NC State +4.5. I'm on the island.
5: What do you guys think of some of these, you know, models? Do you guys, you know, with these simulation models, do you follow any of that stuff?
4: I follow them. I don't necessarily subscribe to believing in them, especially with NIL and how many guys switch teams.
5: Especially this early.
4: Difficult. Yeah.
5: This New Mexico State, Florida State, you know, Mexico State getting, you know, 30.5 points.
4: Yep.
5: I saw a couple of these models for New Mexico State to cover. They've been covering at high rates in these simulations. And when I could grab over 30 points, I feel that's a lot of insulation.
4: Mm-hmm.
5: So that's why I'm going to take New Mexico State at +30.5. I'm not saying they're going to win. I'm just saying the number is big enough that Florida State can control the game and then we get still cash on that. The other game I'm looking at is Hawaii at Stanford. And I'm just going to take Hawaii money line on that.
4: +152 there.
5: Yeah, I'm just going to take Hawaii money line on that one.
4: You're selling your stock on Andrew Luck's Cardinal.
5: Yeah, if you're early season, I like betting teams that have more stability and fewer new pieces, you know, trying to gel on the fly. And these are, well, there are system-based angles that point to Hawaii being the strong side on that one. So give me Hawaii money line against Stanford.
4: There you go. I would take UNLV minus 4.5.
5: It's the night game.
4: The night game in Vegas against Memphis. That is my final play on week zero of college football.
1: Once again, that was Tim McKernan, Anthony Stalter, and Scott Rizzuto on the latest episode of The Spread Zone. To get caught up on any episodes you may have missed in the past, just search The Spread Zone wherever you get your podcasts from. That will close it down for us here tonight on the 101 ESPN Instant Replay Show. 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Keep your radio right where it is, because we've got more sports talk coming your way right here tomorrow morning at 7 a.m. beginning with TMA, BK and Ferrario from 11 to 2, and the Fast Lane will take you home from 2 to 6. I'm Jordan Deacon. Thanks for hanging out with me tonight, and have a great night, St. Louis.
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18: I'm Christine Lisi. Sonny Gray seeking a major league leading 17th win of the season tonight as the Red Sox try to extend their winning streak to six. He's given up two runs on six hits. Boston trails at Miami 2-0, bottom four. Dodgers and Braves knotted up at one, bottom of the second. Atlanta's won three straight versus L.A. Ben Rice has his 35th home run of the season. He and the Yankees leading the Astros 2-1, bottom two. Sal Frelick 2-for-2 with two RBI. Brewers up 4-0 on the Mets, bottom of the second inning. Royals on a 9-game winning streak in the Blue Jays are scoreless, top of the third from Toronto. Major League leading 40th home run of the season for Kyle Schwarber. Jesus Luzardo struck out 9 in 7 innings. Phillies beat the Mariners 6-0. Guardians got past the Angels 4-3. Cleveland scored the go-ahead run, top of the ninth on a Travis Bazzana sack fly. Padres blanked the Pirates 3-0. Jackson Merrill 2 hits in RBI and a run scored. Diamondbacks got past the Cubs 2-0. Chicago had just 2 hits in its 5th loss in 7 games. Freddie Peralta tossed 6 shutout innings, got his first win with Tampa Bay. Rays defeated the Tigers 3-0. Big 12 athletic directors have unanimously agreed to ban professionals from returning to Big 12 schools in all sports. This follows in line with similar concepts announced yesterday by the Big 10 and SEC. The ACC is waiting to have its policy formalized. Positive news for the Buccaneers regarding rookie pass rusher Reuben Bain Jr. He's dealing with an AC sprain, but Coach Todd Bowles says he will be available for the season opener at the Bengals. Falcons QB Michael Penix Jr., making his way back from a torn ACL, will not play in Friday's preseason finale.
19: Hey, this is Rich Eisen. Coming up on Thursday's show, Ian Rappaport with all the latest NFL headlines, and the very talented Nick Jonas joins the fun with guest host Bobby Bones on Thursday's Rich Eisen Show on Disney Plus, the ESPN app, and ESPN Radio.

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1: I will walk in blind into the grocery store or anywhere else before I'm wearing my sunglasses inside.
2: Really?
1: Hell yes!
2: I had prescription sunglasses, I would absolutely rock them. 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Because, you know, I'm a woman, you're pulling the move, you have zero makeup on, you don't really want to be seen, you're not trying to get fixed up to go to the grocery store, so you're just going to try to go in, baseball cap on, sunglasses, get the heck out.
1: Don't wear your sunglasses inside, kid.
2: The inside in a grocery store, that doesn't bother me because it's so bright in a grocery store. What I don't understand...
1: What?
2: But it's bright in a grocery store, there's fluorescent lighting. What I don't understand is people that wear the sunglasses in the night. You're up in the club and you're wearing the sunglasses. It's already dark in the club.
1: That's damn near